0: coffee table.
1: Get it yourself.
2: Oh, now, Benya, it isn't like you to be irritable.
1: You keep out of this, you old bat.
2: What did you say? Mr. Lyon, I thought you were a gentleman. He's no gentleman. He's not even a man.
3: I wish I could say the same about you.
2: Mr. Lyon, I'm beginning to see you in your true light.
3: Now, look, Mrs. Matthews, I've been trying very hard to make you think I was a model husband and father, but I'm tired of being a hypocrite. I'm not an indulgent father, and I don't wait on everybody hand and foot.
2: Well, thank goodness. I was beginning to think you weren't human.
3: Huh?
2: Yes, now you sound like my Harry.
0: We thought your husband was so perfect.
2: He was a good, normal, honest male. I wouldn't have had him otherwise.
3: Well, I'll be darned.
2: Ben, I agree. I like you much better as your old repulsive self.
3: Well, thanks a lot.
0: Well, now that Daddy's not a saint anymore, I guess Aggie will be cooking the breakfast tomorrow.
2: I'm sorry, but tomorrow's my turn. I'm going to make you the finest pancakes you ever tasted.
3: I thought you didn't know how to make pancakes.
2: I don't. I'm getting them from the same place you did.
0: Whatever do you mean?
2: That phone call wasn't from Canada. It was the chef at the Ritz asking if Mr. Lyon wanted him to send over any more pancakes.
0: Oh,

Beltline, with Phoebe Daniels of Beltline, with her daughter Barbara and their son Richard. Also in this recording were Molly Weir, Doris Rogers, Gwen Lewis, Hugh Morton, and Angela Ferguson. The incidental music was by Paul Fennelly, who conducted the BBC Variety Orchestra. Bob Block and Phoebe Daniels wrote the script, and the production was by Tom Ronald.

0: Thank you, good evening. Welcome once more to ActuAge, the show in which three different comedy generations compete against each other in a contest to find out which is the funniest. First up are the team of young guns, known as the up-and-comers, alongside his captain, Holly Walsh, is a comedian who also has a show on Radio 1. He clearly has a glittering career ahead of him, culminating in him taking over from Tim Westwood as presenter of Series 27 of ActuAge, Tom Deacon, ladies and gentlemen. All right, Tom?
1: Very well, thank you, yes.
0: First things first, your favourite ever joke, please.
1: Well, being a big football fan, sort of going to matches, sitting on the terraces, I learnt a lot about our rival team, which was Portsmouth, by hearing stories that a man got caught trying to climb down over the fence in a previous match. But luckily, stewards caught him and made him sit back in a seat and watch the second half.
0: Now, Jerry Seinfeld was desperate to be sitting alongside Captain Rufus Hound tonight, but sadly for him, this comedian had already secured his place by putting his beach towel over the chair. It's Germany's funniest man, Henning Vane. Are there any great German jokes?
2: Ein Vater hat zwei Söhne, ein Ernst und ein Gustl. Und dann sagt der Vater sagt zum Gustl, komm Gustl, wir gehen jetzt schön in den Ort, wir gehen uns einen schönen neuen Kochtopf kaufen.
0: Could it be quite a short one?
2: Setzt dir aber... Well, it's still the first word.
0: Finally, it's the men of experience we lovingly know as the Old Guard, alongside their captain Ted Robbins. He's possibly the only comedian who was trained as a ballet dancer. It's really helped his timing, especially when pirouetting off stage when the bottles were flying at the Glasgow Empire. It's Billy Pearce, ladies and gentlemen. Billy.
3: Yes, mate.
0: What joke do you rate as your all-time favourite?
3: Well, I love this. I went into Butcher's and I said to the man behind the counter, excuse me, I'm awfully sorry to bother you, but how much are your pork pies, if you don't mind me asking you, very, very politely, please? He said, they're on offer at the moment. They're £2 for £2. I said, oh, excuse me, I'm awfully sorry to have to bother you, but how much is it for one, then, if you don't mind me asking you, very, very politely, please? He said, £1.25. I said, oh, excuse me, I'm awfully sorry to have to bother you, but could I have the other one?
0: So on to the first round, which we call the Comeback Club. This is where we ask each generation to nominate something from the past which they would like to see brought back if they could. And as ever, it's the funniest team, as judged by me, who will win the round. Let's start with the current croppers. That's Rufus and Henning. What would you like to see brought back?
2: Well, I would like to see reintroduced is black football boots. Yeah. Yeah, because they drive me insane these days with their multicoloured football boots and long haircuts and what have you. I mean, the only way that you can improve as a footballer is by spending hours on the running track chased by dogs. I mean, essentially all they need, if it was for me, I would just give them some plank of wood with six nails through and then gaffer tape that round the feet and, yeah, give that a go.
4: I'm basically up for anything that makes the lives of footballers less comfortable.
0: Yeah, so your part in this double act is just agreeing with Henning.
4: Yeah, I'm very much the David Cameron to Henning's Nick Clegg.
5: I personally think the better the colour, the faster you run. I've always believed that. Get as more multicolour on the boots as possible and then you will run faster.
2: Well, if that's scientifically proven, and probably if you walk through some areas of Lancashire and they see you in their pink boots, then probably you're well advised to run very, very fast.
6: I think the more entertainment you can get out of sport, the better. Like, I went to America recently, and you compare it to English sports, they're just so much more exciting. Like, they've got baseball, and we've got rounders, right? And they've got basketball, and we've got netball. And they've got ultimate frisbee, and we've got self-respect.
0: So let's try the Old Guard. Ted and Billy, what would you like to see revived, were it possible?
3: First thing that came to my head was stockings and suspenders.
7: Oh. He's wearing them now.
3: Yes. When they used to wear them, there used to be a big patch at the top of bare flesh, and we used to call it the giggle area, because if you got past that, you were laughing.
7: The thing is, though, tights are horrible, especially when, in cold weather, if your missus wears tights under the jeans, you get a change for bed. The longer you've been married, you get changed quickly, don't you? And my wife does it. She's got tights under the jeans and socks and everything. She'll whip the lot off in one go. And then they're left there like a kind of empty, invisible woman's inside. It's not a turn-on.
6: my boyfriend wears, he probably won't like me for saying this, but he wears, when he goes to watch football, he wears tights under his jeans.
7: What's happening? There's players with pink boots on, the supporters are wearing tights. What's going on?
1: So you're not as manly as it used to be, that's definitely true.
3: Does he borrow yours then?
6: No, I'm only 5'2".
1: So he has to go out and buy a separate pair. So essentially, do you never get worried you see tights in his bag at all? And just go, hang on a minute, we need to have a conversation about these. Oh no, you went to a football match.
6: Oh, you were just wearing your favourite G-string for good luck. That's great, no worries. As much as I'd love to get loads of laughter out of this, I will get dumped if this goes in.
4: You did realise when you started speaking into that thing it was being recorded, didn't you?
8: Rufus and Henning, have you ever been tempted to wear tights? I mean, what do you think of this suggestion?
2: Well, I think tights, they are fairly sensible, aren't they? If it's cold, then they're perfect. Well, they always say if you're cold at work, then you deserve a severe punishment as it is because you're not working hard enough. So no one would admit of being cold.
7: I've had to wear both, and Billy's done pantomime. Now, sometimes, as the pantomime dame...
3: Oh, yes, I have.
7: You have to wear white tights. Oh, yes, you have.
3: I had to wear some fishnet tights this year, and when I took them off in the dressing room, my bum looked like a waffle.
4: In fairness, you probably shouldn't have poured all those beans over.
8: Let's move on then, finding this round to the up-and-comers, Holly and Tom. What is it from yesteryear you would like to see returned?
6: We would like to see customer service returned.
1: We've all been burnt, haven't we, by bad customer service. Being a Radio 1 DJ, I do tend to shop in Top Man. And and I was in there recently, and you try and have a laugh with them. I went up to one woman who looked really, really bored, and I said, I'm looking for relaxed trousers. I was looking for chinos. And she said, what leg? And I said, both. And... But you can never make them smile, and you can never get what you really

0: customer service?
1: See, I had a mixed experience with customer service recently in my local dry cleaners, which is obviously just one guy. And I've been there a few times, he recognised me. I went in there the other day to pick up a jumper and I said, I've come to get my jumper. And he recognised me. He said, I know which one it is. When he got it, brought it back, put it down. And it was at this point that I realised I didn't have my wallet on me. I didn't have any money. I didn't have any cards or anything. So I looked at him and I said, I'm really sorry, I've forgotten my purse. I don't have any money. And he looked at me and said, oh, don't worry about it. You can pay in other ways. Like, but my reaction was exactly the same as yours. I just looked at him in complete shock and I said, what, you mean sex? And he said, no, check. It was horrific.
2: I were in Curry's once and I was stood there at the customer services counter and a little old man come in with a flat cap with his wife. He looked at me and he said, Russell Hobbs, kettle. I said, Billy Pierce, comedian. Nice to meet you.
3: The other day, I was in a travel lodge, yeah? So, and I stood in the travel lodge to book a room. But the geezer that worked there couldn't give me the room because he didn't have a computer which told him if the rooms were available. So the only way to book a room was he gave me a number, obviously some expensive 0845, or God knows what it was, yeah? So then you have to phone them, go through a computer system, until they can then book your room in the hotel you already stand in. Oh, and that took you best part of, I don't know, 20 minutes and 30 quid. Absurd. Absolutely absurd. So, and then, you want to shoot someone. Goes without saying, well, we all know how aggravated we are, but essentially, well, if you beat up the geezer behind the counter, you're saying, well, it's not really his fault, but, well, didn't stop me.
4: Okay, thank you for all those sensible suggestions. A lot to ponder. I think I'm going to give the points for the story, particularly about the dry cleaner who took checks. We'll give it to the up-and-comers. Holly and Tom, take the points. On to the next round, where two of our opposing comedians go head-to-head against the clock. They have 90 seconds between them to talk about a classic comedy topic. When the time is up, the comedian who's taken the least time to get their laughs is the winner. First up to enter the head-to-head zone, it's the up-and-comers against the old guard. So it's going to be Holly Walsh versus Billy Pierce. It's Billy to start, and the subject is friends. Your 90 seconds start now.
2: This old fella is on his deathbed, and his wife sat next to him, and he said, I've got a confession to make. She said, what is it? He said, for the last 10 years, I've been having an affair with your best friend. She said, I know. That's why I've poisoned you.
1: My favourite friends these days are Facebook friends, obviously, because they're the only ones you can delete without the police getting involved.
2: Last week, my best friend ran away without my wife.
1: Is nobody has best friends when they're grown up, apart from if your boyfriend sleeps with one of them and then suddenly they become your best friends.
2: This fella lived in Barnsley, where I'm from. His best friend was his dog, and his dog died. He'd had it for about 15 years, and he spoke really broad Yorkshire, and he went to see the town jeweller, and the jeweller knew him, and he walked in and the jeweller said, where's your dog? He said, my dog's dead. It was my best friend, and he's dead. He said, you've had that dog for years, I can't believe it's dead. He said, well, that's why I've come to see you, because you're town jeweller, and I want you to make me a statue out of my dog, what has dead, my best friend. He said, would you like it 18 carat? He said, no, chewing a bone.
4: That's it, time's up. Okay, the scores are in, and Holly took 40 seconds, Billy took 50, Holly takes the points. So on to our anecdotal round, which we call Q&A. As always, I ask our guests a single question and then decide who answers with the funniest story. This week's question is, what's the worst thing about being a comedian? We'll begin with the up-and-comers. And Tom, what's the worst thing about being a comedian?
5: Been a stand-up for a while now, that everyone sort of told me to be fearful of heckling. And then I went to Chudley, a little place down in the southwest. The locals call it Chudders. And they'd never had comedy there before. That's true. Something in the water, apparently. And they got me on, and I did my set for a little bit. And then someone shouted out the back, my mate thinks you're fit. Now, that wasn't a heckle, necessarily. That was kind of a compliment. But I didn't know really what to do. And then I thought, well, actually, I could be in here. So I shouted back into the darkness, what does she look like?

0: This is the honest response that came back was, she's got a head and she's got hair. And I'm left there thinking, wow, great, I've been on so many dates with girls without heads.
1: A bloke said to me once, I was halfway through my act and he walked past me and I said, where are you going? He said, I'm going for a pint before the comedian comes on.
2: Okay, let's turn to Henning then, Henning of the current crop. What do you think is the worst thing about being a comedian?
3: What I like least about being a comedian is the idea that as a comedian, you have to make them laugh. No, I mean, I really don't get that because to make... No, I don't get it because to make people laugh, you must share some common values. You must have similar reference points. And for example, if someone were to say, now you go and entertain the Ku Klux Klan or Robert Mugabe or the good people of Liverpool. And there is just nothing I have in common with any of them. I can't make them laugh. So, and to be quite honest with you, I don't want to be a contributing factor to them having a good night.
1: I went to Germany once, and I went all that way, and it were a bunch of squaddies, and there was no PA system, and the bloke said, can you do an hour? I said, they're not going to hear me. He said, well, just do as long as you can. He said, but when you've done it, it's the interval, could you tell them the buffet's ready? So I went on the stage, and as soon as I walked out, I shouted, hiya, fellas, and the bloke at the front said, I can't hear you. So I said, your buffet's ready. And so I went all the way to Germany to tell a load of people that the buffet was ready.
3: But now, that is the sort of customer service we were talking about earlier.
2: Okay, finally, Billy, same question goes to you. The worst thing about being a comedian?
1: Well, for me, at my late stage in the game, and because I'm not on the TV anymore, everybody thinks I'm either Bobby Davro, Duncan Norville, or even Charlie Williams once. And there's two good reasons why I'm not Charlie Williams. And the other one I get all the time is the Chuckle Brother. And what are they going to do when the loser looks? I went to a club in North East, and the concert chairman, and he come in my dressing room, and he says, you a comedian? I said, yeah. He said, well, what I do with comedians, he said, I go out the club while you're on, I cross over the road, and I stand at the other side of the road on the pavement, and if I can't hear them laughing, I come in, and I give you your money, and you have to go home. Well, I was lucky that night, because you got run over.
2: Do you ever get confused for anyone, Henning?
3: Yeah, I always get confused with one of the many other German comedians working here in Britain.
2: At the end of that round, I think I'm going to give the points for the great idea that the worst thing about being a comedian is having to make people laugh.
4: Yes.
2: We'll give the points to Henning, the current crop. Take the points. So our second pair of comedians now going against the clock in the head-to-head zone, and it's Ted Robbins this time meeting Henning Vane. So it's a contest between the old guard and the current crop. It's going to be Ted to start. The subject is foreigners, and your time starts now.
5: There was this Englishman, Irishman, Scotchman, and a Welshman, and a Frenchman, and a Spaniard, and an Italian, and an American, and a German, and a Vietnamese, and they went into a bar, and the barman said, you can't come in without a tie.
3: Yeah, that'll do. That was about 90 seconds.
5: Yeah. Oh. Mate of mine married a French woman, and she was having a baby, and she said, I want some l'escargot snails. I must eat. I'm craving snails. So he said, it's 7 o'clock at night. She said, no, I want the snails. So he went out and he found some snails, and his mate said, are you coming to the pub? He said, no, I've got to get these snails back to the wife. And he said, come on. He said, 4 hours in the pub, went out, then they went for a curry, went to a club, 6 o'clock in the morning, comes back home with the bag like that, down the path. She's standing there. She said, where have you been? And he drops the bag and the snails all over the floor. He goes, come on, lads, not much longer now. Come on.
3: Well, as foreigners, we're doing the country no good, innit? I mean, because we really do ruin it for the British workforce. What with us being on time and sober and wanting to do a good job.
5: You've got two Spanish firemen, Hose A and Hose B.
3: Yeah, Ted, I have to say, I mean, I love you Scousers, I really do. Because if it wasn't for you Scousers, we Germans would be the least liked people here in the country.
2: Okay, The scores are in. At the end of that round, I can tell you, Ted took 59 seconds. Henning took 31. Henning takes the point.
4: Whoa. Never play a game where efficiency is the ideal against a German.
2: Now for our 60-second freestyle in this round. The guest from each team comes to the microphone in turn, where they have 1 minute. They can do whatever they please as long as it's funny. First up, it's the up-and-comers. And Tom, your minute starts now.
0: I recently moved to London, so that means essentially I'm not far from the West End. And all my posh friends say, "Oh, Dico, you must go and see a musical." And I'm like, "All right, cheers, posh friend." So I went to see Annie, the musical, and I sat there paying 30 quid, and I watched a small ginger girl run about the stage all happy for 2 hours, and I felt weird. You know, like weird when you stroke a cat backwards, right? And the cat goes, "Ooh, don't do that. That's horrible." But it makes such a funny face. You go, "I'll do that again," right? And then the cat goes, "No, seriously, ooh, no, it's from the head to the tail." But you find it so funny, you just keep going until it leaves. Now, that's how I felt watching her for 2 hours, because all she did for 2 hours was sing the song, "The sun will come out tomorrow." And I couldn't help but look at her for 2 hours and just go, "You hope not, because you're going to burn."
2: Okay, thank you, Tom. On next to the old guard, it's going to be Billy. You have 60 seconds, starting now.
1: I've got a little boy, ladies and gentlemen. I'm very, very proud of him. He's only that big. He's about 3'6". He's 12 years old. I told my grandmother he'd grown another foot and she knitted him a sock. He's called Small Clump of Grass because he's a little sod. And I always know when he's been crying because his face is clean. He's always in trouble at school. I come home the other week and he was sat there doing all these lines. I said, "You in trouble again?" He went, "Yeah." I said, "What's happened this time?" He said, "It was history class." I said, "What's happened in the history class?" He said, "The history teacher, she said to the class, 'Who signed the Magna Carta?'" And I put my hand up and I said, "It wasn't me." And now she's going to make me write out 500 times, "I did not sign the Magna Carta." I said, "Well, I'll tell you what, Tom, I'm getting a bit fed up with that woman. She seems to be picking on you. You're always in trouble with her. I think she's got it in for you. I'm going to have to go down that school and have words with her and try and sort this out once and for all. But before I go down there making a right fool of myself, did you sign it or didn't you? Because..."
2: Thank you, Billy. Finally, it's the turn of the current crop. Henning, you have 60 seconds, starting now.
3: Do you all understand the importance of timing for good comedy? Probably I can give you a quick example. I'll be performing a sketch now, yeah? I'll be two people, one at a time. I'll start as person one. I'm person one now. "Is there any football on the box tonight?" Now I'm person two, dressed exactly the same. Another fine example of German efficiency. "Yes, Austria, Hungary." Person one again. "Against whom?" "That joke is all about timing. Because if that incident would have played between 1867 and 1918, and then we would not be dealing with the joke at all. It would just be someone inquiring about the footballing opposition of the dual monarchy on the night." "Yeah, but relax, we can rule that out, relax."
2: "Yes."
3: "Because remember the first bit, when, is there any football on the box?" Box is slang for television. And television was only invented in the 1930s, well after the end of the Austrian-Hungarian dual monarchy. Hence, it's a joke.
2: I was going to give you the points. The buzzer went, you clearly carried on. You have to stick by the rules.
3: I didn't obey your orders, did I?
2: You did not.
3: That's why they sent me abroad.
2: We swiftly give the points for the comedy routine, which I've never heard one based around the Magna Carta, but top points for Billy. Billy takes the points there. So it's time for our final pairing to go head-to-head against the clock. It's the current crop versus the up-and-comers with Rufus Hound versus Tom Deacon. It's Rufus to start, and the subject is going to be the youth of today. And your time starts now.
4: The youth of today are idiots, especially children. They really are idiots, mainly because it's my generation that are now the teachers, and we are morons.
0: I like the fact that everyone tries to stay as young as possible. My nan called me about 2 weeks ago, and she said to me, I'm drinking that really trendy drink. I was like, what's that, nan? She's a J20.
4: Young people today are rubbish. If yours is a generation that defines itself by whether you're on the side of a vampire or a werewolf on a fictional love triangle, then I think it's fair to say, as a generation, you have failed.
0: I do get quite annoyed by young people's phrasing. I heard on the other bus, a little kid say to, oh my days, oh my days. I was like, all your days? What do you mean? You're 15. What, colouring in got too difficult for you?
4: I mean, historically, if a young person got ill, they would pray to God that they would be made well again, that they would live. Whereas this generation seems to think if their broadband is cut off, that is the equivalent of death. Oh, John, no, man, go on without me, yeah? I can't log on to Facebook. leave me here.
0: In saying that, for Rufus, my dad said to me, I'm on the line now. I said, what? We are speaking on the phone. Yeah, I'm on the line. You mean online, Dad? Yeah. Neighbour, Paul, he popped round the other day. I said, oh, did he? Did he help you get onto the internet? Yeah. The problem is he spent 3 hours on my face.
2: And as far as the scores are concerned, Rufus took 48 seconds. Tom took 42. Tom takes the points. All of which brings us to our final buzz around. It's called Be Funny or Else. I'm going to say a word, phrase, or topic. Our comedians simply buzz in with a relevant joke or one-liner. And your first topic is being ill. Billy.
1: I went to the doctor and said, Doctor, I'm panicking. I keep thinking I'm a moth. He said, well, you shouldn't be seeing me. You should be seeing a psychiatrist. I said, well, I was on my way there when I saw your light on.
6: This is genuinely true. When I broke my arm, they put loads of metal in it to sort of put it back together again. When I came out of the operation, I called my dad to tell him what had happened. And my dad did that thing where dads are trying to be really positive but just say the wrong thing. So I said, oh, they've just rebuilt my elbow out of metal. And he went, oh, all the mod cons.
1: Victoria Beckham went for a chest x-ray and the doctor just held her up against the window.
5: I went to the dentist. I said, what would you recommend for yellow teeth? He said, what about a nice brown tie?
4: Guy goes to the doctor. He says, doctor, every time I fart, it sounds like a motorbike. Doctor went, bend over, I'll take a look. He took a look and said, I see your problem. He said, you've got a little abscess on the inside of your buttock. He went, is that really the problem? The doctor says, yeah, everybody knows. Abscess makes the fart go Honda. Honestly, if my dad is listening to this, he's going, he's telling all my best stuff!
2: Let's try a new topic. Let's try television. That's Henning.
7: I really enjoy watching movies. My favourite movie is The Great Escape, or as we call it, The Great Capture.
6: I was watching News 24 the other day and they were reporting about North Korea, and in the corner it said press the red button, and I was like, no, don't encourage them.
2: Finally, let's try the future. The future is our next subject. Ted.
5: And the gravy was running all down her face. That's a gag I told next year.
1: I've got a joke from the future. A guy walks into a bar and he says, can I have a brandy and make it a double? And the barman said, what do you think this is? A transgenic stem cell replicator?
8: News just in, all men are wearing tights under their jeans at football matches.
6: Holly Walsh has recently been dumped by her boyfriend.
1: I went in a newsagent, I said, can I buy a paper, please? He said, do you want today's or tomorrow's? I said, I think I'll have tomorrow's. He said, come back tomorrow.
2: Oh, it's that time. It's the end of the show, so I have to decide the winner, and just assessing what we've been listening to, I think that I shall declare the golden age of comedy, for this week at least, four their extraordinary work in talking about pink football boots, but particularly the craftily honed German joke. We'll give it to the current crop, Henning and Rufus. All that remains is for me to thank all of our guests, Holly and Tom, Rufus and Henning, Ted and Billy. Join us next time when three more teams of comedians will be told to act your age. Thank you. Goodbye. Act Your Age was presented by me, Simon Mayo. The guests were Holly Walsh and Tom Deacon, Rufus Hound and Henning Vane, Ted Robbins and Billy Pierce. 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
1: Have you crossed Mr. Kipling in the meadow by the church? 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
6: Once upon a time there was an engineer. Choo-choo Charlie was his name, we hear. He had an engine and he sure had fun. He used good and plenty candy to make his train run.
7: Charlie says, love my good and plenty. Charlie says, really rings the bell. Charlie says, love my good and plenty. Don't know any other candy that I love so well.
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9: Olé! It's Manuel again, speaking to you from 40 Towers. I think you know, we got many important people stay here. And we got to be nice to all of them because you never know who they are.
10: He started with that electrician, didn't he? Real live wire he was. Only 1 watt, but plenty of volts, as they say. Well, anything in trousers, yes. Or out of them, preferably. Yeah. No, just lighting up. Go on. I know, I heard that with her brother in the same room. No. Basil?
11: Yes, dear?
10: Oh, no. Who saw them? Basil?
11: Yes, dear?
10: Could you go and attend to a gentleman out here, dear? 19?
11: What, you mean how old you are, dear?
10: Well, last one was only 22. It was.
11: That's right, quite busy in here, dear. Are you very busy out there?
10: I'm on a telephone, Basil. My husband will be with you in a moment.
11: Yeah, thank you. So I'll stop work and come out of there, shall I, dear?
10: No, the Maltese one.
11: Well, I'm glad that's settled then.
10: No, dear, he was an Arab.
12: Darling, when you've finished, why don't you have a nice lie down? I'm so sorry to have kept you waiting, sir. I had no idea my wife was so busy.
13: Fear not, kind sir, it matters not one whit. It matters not one whit. Time is not pressing on me, fortunately. Now, some information, please. This afternoon, I have to visit the town for sundry purposes which will be of no interest to you, I'm quite sure. But nevertheless, I shall require your aid in getting for me some sort of transport, some hired vehicle, that is, to get me to my first port of call.
12: You all right?
13: Oh, yeah. Yes, I find the air here most invigorating.
12: I see. What did I gather from your first announcement that you want a taxi?
13: In a nutshell.
12: Case more.
13: At 2 o'clock, please.
12: Well, there's the number of the local firm.
13: Now, please, could you get it for me? Because I never use the telephone if I can avoid it.
12: Why not?
13: Risk of infection. So, when I finish, right? Now, I have a rendezvous at 5 o'clock at this address, which I must reach from the post office in Queen's Square. Now, as the map is sadly inadequate, I would be very grateful if you could draw me a diagram of the optimum route.
12: Well, I mean, may I ask what's wrong with the map?
13: Well, it's got curry on it.
12: Well, look, it's perfectly simple. You go to the end of Queen's Parade and... just listen.
13: No, I just want a diagram.
12: No,
13: please.
12: It's really very simple.
13: Well, I'd rather have a diagram if it won't put you out.
12: Well, it does put me out.
13: Well, I'd like it all the same.
10: Basil!
12: Right.
13: Yeah, then.
12: We do have pens.
13: Oh, yeah?
12: We have actually got pens in the hotel, thank you so much. Somewhere. I mean, where are the pens? I mean, would you believe it? I mean, there are no pens here. I mean, this is supposed to be a hotel. But what are they doing in there?
10: I put them there.
12: Why?
10: Just sign there, Mr. Walt, because you're always losing them, Basil.
12: I am not always losing them. People take them.
10: Well, they don't take them from me.
12: They wouldn't dare. Well, I'm sorry I didn't guess that you'd suddenly done that after 12 years, dear. I'm afraid my psychic powers must be a little bit below par this morning. There we are.
10: Don't be silly, Basil. It's written there quite clearly on the top of the box.
12: Pens? Looks more like Ben's to me.
10: Well, when Ben comes, you can give it to him. Mr. Walt's in room 7.
12: What do you think? Doesn't that look like Ben's to you?
14: Not really.
12: Well, it does to me. Look, there's a P.
15: Look, I don't quite understand this. Where is the post office?
12: It's there, where it says post office. I'm sorry if it's confusing.
15: Oh, yeah. P off. Yeah, you've used the abbreviation.
12: Ah, the penny's dropped.
15: Yeah, well, I thought it said boff.
12: Of course.
15: Yes, and I thought the boff was a locale, you see, a name of a district, you see. Mm. That P looks like a B.
12: No, it doesn't.
15: Yes, it does. A little loop on
12: bottom
15: of it.
12: Excuse me, that was a P. There. Does it say boff or does it say poff?
14: Well,
12: There. It's a P, isn't it?
14: I suppose so.
12: P-op.
14: A bigger pop.
12: P-op. Who ever heard of a post office? 9?
14: What?
12: Room 9.
14: Room 7.
12: Manuel, would you take these cases to room 7, please?
16: Okay.
12: He thinks boff is a locale.
14: He thinks what?
12: You know, some zone, some province in equatorial Togo.
14: And where will they say it, your room,
12: if you're lucky?
15: Excuse me. In how many minutes does luncheon commence, please?
12: 12, here, I'll write it down for you.
15: Well, 12. Don't forget the taxi, will you? 2 o'clock. Yes, and if anybody wants me, I'll be in the lounge.
12: If anybody wants you?
15: I'll be in the lounge!
12: Anyone in particular? I mean, Henry Kissinger? Just anyone with a big net. I don't know what it is about this place. I mean, some of the people we get in here...
10: What are you on about?
12: I wish you'd help a bit. You're always refurbishing yourself.
10: What?
12: Oh, never mind.
10: Don't shout at me. I've had a difficult morning.
12: Oh, dear, what happened? Did you get entangled in the eiderdown again?
15: Not enough to see you.
12: Or did you have to talk to all your friends for so long you didn't have time to perm your ears?
10: Actually, Basil, I've been working. You know what I mean by working, don't you, dear? I mean getting things done as opposed to squabbling with the guests.
12: I would find it a little easier to cope with some of the cretins we get in here, my little nest of vipers, if I got a smidgen of cooperation from you.
10: Cooperation? That's a laugh. The day you cooperate, you'll be in a wooden box. I've never heard such rudeness.
12: Look, if you think I'm going to fawn to some of the yobbos we get in here...
10: This is a hotel, Basil, not a ball stall, and it might help business if you could have a little... Little more courtesy, just a little.
14: Well, I suppose talking to Audrey for half an hour helps business, does it?
10: It was about business for your information. Audrey has some news that may interest you.
12: Oh, really? This will be good. Let me guess. The mayor wears a toupee. Somebody's got nail varnish on his cats. Am I getting warm?
10: There are some hotel inspectors in town.
12: What? What does she know?
10: That's all she knows.
12: Well, how does she know?
10: A friend of Bill Morton's overheard 3 men in a pub last night comparing notes on places they'd just been in Exeter.
12: 3 men. I'll call Bill.
10: You don't have to call Bill, Basil. Just try to exercise a little courtesy.
4: Papers arrived 40 years.
12: Not yet. Not yet. No, Major. No, sorry. Sorry.
15: Could you do that in a moment, please?
12: I'm on the telephone.
15: Well, you haven't finished dialing yet, have you? Now, listen. There is a documentary on BBC Two this evening about Squawking Bird, the leader of the Blackfoot Indians in the late 1860s. Now, this starts at 8:45 and goes on for approximately 3/4 of an hour.
12: Are you talking to me?
15: Indeed I am, yes. Now, is it possible for me to reserve the BBC Two channel for the duration of this televisual feast?
12: Why don't you talk properly?
15: I beg your pardon?
12: No, it isn't.
15: What?
12: It is not possible to reserve the BBC Two channel from the commencement of this televisual feast until the moment of the termination of its ending. Thank you so much.
15: Oh, I see. Well, might I suggest then that you introduce such a scheme?
12: No.
15: I would just like to tell you that I have a wide experience of hotels, and some of those of my acquaintance have had the foresight to introduce this facility for the benefit of their guests.
12: No, I see. You have a wide experience of hotels.
15: Yes,
12: you?
15: In my professional activities, I am in constant contact with them.
12: Ah, you? Are you really?
15: Yes. Well, then, is it possible for me to hire a television set to view the program in the privacy of my own room?
12: I beg your pardon?
15: Have you the facility to hire a television set to one of your guests?
12: Good point. I'm glad you asked me that. Not as such.
15: Oh.
12: However, we do have plans to introduce such a scheme in the near future.
15: Yes, well, that's not much use to me tonight, is it?
12: No, but I'll tell you what. Why don't I introduce another scheme straight away along the lines that you've already suggested, by which I reserve the BBC Two channel for you tonight?
15: Now, that's more like it.
12: Oh, well, not at all. I mean, that's what we're here for, isn't it?
15: Yes.
16: Is there anything else before I call your taxi?
15: Well, yes, there is. Somebody in there mentioned that you had a table tennis table.
16: Indeed we do, yes. It is not in absolutely mint condition, but it could certainly be used in an emergency.
15: Ah.
16: It is to be found in the south wing, overlooking the courtyard, where there is, of course, ample parking. Ah, Polly, Mr. Hutchinson, may I introduce Polly Sherman, who is with us at the moment?
17: How do you do?
18: How do you do?
15: Well, wait a minute. We've met before, I think.
18: Yes, I served you at breakfast.
15: Oh, yes, and you spilt the grapefruit juice, didn't you, naughty girl?
18: And you moved the glass, didn't you?
16: Thank you. Thank you, Polly. Yes. Awfully nice girl. Very bright. She's a fully qualified painter, you know.
15: Oh, really?
16: Yes.
15: Yeah. Yeah.
16: Yeah. Ah, good morning. Good morning, ladies.
18: Good morning.
16: We do like to have girls of that caliber. It helps out. It does add a certain... Well, would you care to partake of lunch now?
15: Well, sure, it's not yet...
16: Oh, goodness me. We don't worry about things like that here. No fear. I mean, this is a hotel. Not a borstal.
18: What? Have you... It's not 1:30 yet.
16: I was just saying to Mr. Hutchinson, dear, this is a hotel, not a borstal.
18: Chef won't be ready, Basil.
16: Leave it to me, dear. Leave it to me.
18: Did you ring Bill?
16: No, dear. Not necessary.
18: What?
16: Explain later, but I must look after Mr. Hutchinson now.
15: Yes, and all on the plate, please, not on the tablecloth.
16: Ah, Mr. Hutchinson.
15: Oh, yes, I'm going to have you a Spanish omelette.
16: Splendid.
15: Yes, I assume that all the vegetables within the omelette are fresh.
16: Oh, yes, yes.
15: Including the peas.
16: Oh, yes, they're fresh, all right.
15: Yeah, they're not frozen, are they?
16: Well, they're frozen, yes.
15: Oh, see, well, if they're frozen, they're not fresh, are they?
16: Well, I assure you, they were absolutely fresh when they were frozen.
15: Oh, dear. There's a lot of this nowadays in hotels.
16: A lot of what?
15: Yes, I'll just have a cheese salad, please.
16: What?
15: Yes, I only eat fresh vegetables, you see. I'll just have a cheese salad.
16: Well, we could always do the omelette without the peas.
15: Oh, no. I always feel that the peas are an integral part of the overall flavour, you know. And might I suggest that in future you avail yourself of sufficient quantities of the fresh article?
16: Look, we've been... Yes, good idea. Yes. Now, something to drink?
15: Yes, I'll have a ginger beer, please.
16: A ginger beer.
15: And a glass of fresh water.
16: Fresh
15: water, yes.
18: Mr. Hutchinson, telephone call for your reception.
15: Telephone? Oh, dear. Oh, dear.
19: Good afternoon. Is there anywhere you'd like me to sit?
15: Okay.
19: I'm in room 7.
15: Oh, yes, please, here. You both, up, all right, room 7.
19: No.
15: Yes, please, I'll show you.
19: No, look, I want a table.
15: A table?
19: For one.
15: Oh, table of one. Oh, please, yes, here. Table of one. So sorry. Here. Table of one.
19: Thank you.
15: See? Right.
19: Well, I'll try the patty and the lamb casserole.
15: You room 10?
19: No, room 7.
15: Oh, 7, see.
19: Yes.
15: No, this table of one. This Wednesday. Room 7 is table 5. No, please, here. Please, so sorry. 7 is what I think you say. Come si dice in English, pero solamente puedo ver los números quando los tengo delante.
19: The patty and the lamb.
15: Sì, patty lamb.
16: One ginger beer and one glass of fresh water.
19: Well,
16: you can't sit there. It's taken. Come on.
19: Look, I've been moved once already.
16: Well, you're in room 7, aren't you?
19: Yes, but the waiter said table 5.
16: Well, this isn't table 5. Come, would you come over here, please? I mean, this is table 5 here. Come on.
19: Look, I did ask the waiter.
16: Well, he's hopeless, isn't he? You might as well ask the cat. Now, come on, sit down.
19: I beg your pardon.
16: Would you sit down, please? Thank you.
19: I hate to trespass further on your valuable time, but might I look at the wine list?
16: Now?
19: Yes, please.
16: Excuse me. Here we are. Now?
19: Could I have an ashtray, please? Thank you. I'll have a bottle of the Alex Corton 65.
16: The what?
19: The Alex Corton 65.
16: Ah, the Corton. Ah, but of course, my pleasure. Ah, there you are, Mr. Hutchinson. Nice to have you back again.
15: Yes, not too close, please, not too close.
16: Oh, sorry. I hope everything was to your satisfaction.
15: Yes, well, your earpiece was very greasy. I wiped it out for you.
20: Thank you.
15: Oh, dear. Oh, that's tepid. Have you got an ice bucket, please?
16: An ice bucket?
15: Yes, well, this ginger beer is distinctly warm.
16: Ah, Polly, an ice bucket for Mr. Hutchinson, please. Thank you. There we are, the Corton 65. May I congratulate you on your choice?
19: Yes, excuse me.
16: Yes?
19: I'm afraid this is corked.
16: I just uncorked it. Didn't you see it?
19: What?
16: Look.
19: No,
16: you see, I took it out of the bottle. That's how I managed to get the wine out of the bottle into your glass.
19: I don't mean that. I mean the wine is corked. The wine has reacted with the cork.
16: And so?
19: The wine has reacted with the cork and gone bad.
16: Gone bad? May I? Well, never mind. I'll get you another bottle. I do hope you're all enjoying your meals. I said I hope you're all enjoying your meals. Thank you. Excuse me. Table 5.
19: Yes?
16: Are you having the lamb or the mackerel?
19: The lamb.
16: I'll have another one standing by, just in case.
17: Let's just have a go then, shall we?
16: Polly, would you get Mr. Hutchison his main course, please? So sorry to keep you waiting. Mr. Hutchison will be with you in just one moment.
21: Mr. Fawlty, he bring in second bottle of wine for man and put on sideboard, just as Mrs. Fawlty pop head in dining room and ask Mr. Fawlty, please, you come into lobby.
22: Estelle?
23: How are you getting on with your hotel inspector?
22: Oh, fine, fine.
23: He sells spoons.
22: Sorry?
23: I listened in on his phone call. He works for a cutlery firm, but he specialises in spoons.
22: You listened in?
23: Yes.
22: You listened in on a private call of one of our guests?
23: That's right, Basil.
22: Little rat, I'll get him for that.
23: Now, Basil... Trying your turn.
22: Pretending he's a hotel inspector, do we hire television sets, fresh peas, ice buckets...
23: Basil, it was your mistake.
22: Now, you let me handle...
23: Basil! This whole inspector business was in your own imagination. It's nothing to do with him. There is no excuse for rudeness. Do you understand? Do you understand?
22: Yes!
23: Good.
21: She go off, and Mr. Fawlty, he very, how you say, tight up, and he goes straight back in dining room.
20: I'm sorry?
17: You're in the spoon trade.
20: Oh, well, yes.
17: Fascinating. How absorbing for him.
20: Yes, well, as much...
17: So much more interesting than being a hotel inspector.
20: What?
21: Mr. Hutchison very puzzled, but Polly come in with his dinner.
20: No, dear, miss.
23: Yes?
20: I didn't order that.
17: Is there something we can get you, Mr. Hutchison? A tea cozy for your pepper pot, perhaps?
20: No. I changed the order, you see.
17: What seems to be the trouble?
24: Well, I thought Mr. Hutchison ordered an omelette.
17: No, he went off it, Polly, so we changed the order. It's perfectly simple.
24: Well, I'm sorry, but I wasn't told.
17: Well, I told Chef, so he should have told you.
24: Well, he didn't.
17: Well, is that my fault?
24: No, is it mine?
20: No, it's his.
17: What?
20: It's the chef's fault.
17: I beg your pardon?
20: Well, clearly, in a case like this, where the order's been changed, the chef's been informed, it's his responsibility.
17: You want to run the place?
20: Do what?
17: You want to come around the hotel?
20: Eh?
17: Right, Mr. Hutchison's taking over, Polly, so I'll have the omelette. I'm sure with his natural charm and white experience, we know more problems. Come on, can't sit around all day. There's lots to be done. Hello, dear.
24: Well?
17: Is that better, Mr. Hutchison?
20: What?
17: Is that better?
20: Oh, yeah, thank you, yes.
17: Good. Well, that's all sorted out, then.
23: Is there something wrong?
20: Yes, there is, yes. I have been given an erroneous dish.
23: Thank you, Basil. I'll deal with this. Thank you, Polly. Now,
20: you see, I did order the omelette in the first place, but then I changed my mind.
23: I see. Well, I'll just go in the kitchen and find out what's happened.
20: Thank you.
17: Manuel? The bottle.
25: Yes.
17: Where is it?
25: Okay.
17: Donde es...
25: Oh, I take it. I take it.
17: Come here. Hey. You're a waste of space.
20: Oh!
21: And he hit me on head with greasy spoon.
23: There we are.
20: No. Just a moment, please.
23: Yes?
20: I did not order that.
23: You didn't?
20: I did not.
23: I'm sorry, there's an order for patty for this table.
20: Oh, dear me. Things do seem to be going wrong today, don't they?
17: Hello, Sybil. Taking care of things, are you?
23: Yes, thank you.
17: Good.
23: Basil.
17: Everything's all right, then?
20: Well, it appears that I'm
23: being... We're just sorting it out. Thank you, Basil.
17: Yes. That's right. You didn't order patty maize.
20: No, I did not. I ordered...
17: Oh, well, I'll leave you to deal with it in the first place.
21: Mr. Fawlty has bring in new bottle of wine for man, and now he pull cork. He go to pour. But man already has wine in glass and bottle on table.
22: How did you do that?
19: What?
22: Where did you get it?
19: Where did I get it?
22: That's right. I mean, how did you get it?
19: Well, the waiter opened it for me.
22: The waiter opened it for you?
19: Yes.
22: I've told you about him, haven't I?
20: Oh, no, for goodness sake.
22: What is
20: no,
22: it?
20: I did not order a lamb casserole.
22: No, he didn't. He did not order one, Polly, so why has he got one?
24: Because Mrs. Fawlty told me to give him one.
22: I know how she feels.
24: I got one.
22: Who took the order?
24: I don't know.
22: Manuel!
20: I mean, look, how can it be so difficult to get a cheese salad?
22: You want to run the place?
20: No, I don't want the cheese...
22: Shut up, then.
20: I beg your pardon. I've changed my mind. I do not want the cheese salad. I wish to cancel it. I'm not used to being spoken to like that, Mr. Fawlty, and I've no wish to continue my luncheon.
17: Well, I do apologize if what I said just now seemed a trifle brusque.
20: Brusque? It was rude, Mr. Fawlty. I said rude!
17: Well, I'm deeply sorry if it came over like that. I mean, nothing could have been further from my mind.
20: You told me to shut up!
24: No, he told me to shut up.
20: You what? He said it to me.
17: Oh, no, I was looking at you, but I was talking to Polly, wasn't I, Polly?
24: Oh, yes.
17: Did you notice then that I was looking at you, but talking to her?
20: What?
24: You see, he was looking at you, but talking to me, wasn't he?
0: wasn't I?
1: What?
24: So you weren't being rude, were you, Mr. Fawlty?
0: Absolutely not.
20: You see?
0: Me?
20: Yes? Yeah, but if you say shut up to somebody, that's the one you want to shut up, isn't it?
24: Well, not necessarily.
0: I'm sorry, were you talking to me?
20: Yes.
24: I beg your pardon.
0: Ah, there, you see how easily these misunderstandings occur?
20: Oh, yes, I do.
0: So, one cheese salad, then, please, Potter.
24: Yeah. Certainly, Mr. Hutterson.
0: And if there's anything else, please don't hesitate to ask.
20: Yes, thank you.
21: I come in to collect man's plate, but I keep down low and quick, so Mr. Fawlty no hit me again.
0: I'm so sorry, he's from Barcelona.
20: I trust your patty was satisfactory?
19: Yes, yes, thank you.
0: Oh, good, good. The chef buys it himself, you know.
19: Buys it?
0: Oh, yes, insists on it. I imagine the Corton complimented it delightfully?
19: Yes, it's very good.
0: Ah, excellent.
19: More like a 66, really.
0: Is it?
19: Well, lots of body.
0: Yeah. Well, it's always a pleasure to meet someone who appreciates the boudoir of the grape. I'm afraid most of the people we get in here don't know a Bordeaux from a claret.
19: Bordeaux is a claret.
0: Oh, Bordeaux is a claret, yes, yes, but they wouldn't know that. No, you obviously drink a lot. Wine, I mean. Well, not a lot, I mean the right amount for a connoisseur. I mean, that doesn't mean you're, does it? I mean, some people drink about the crazy, but that's not being a connoisseur, that's just plain sloshed. Oh, Bordeaux's one of the clarets, all right.
19: What?
0: Oh, yes.
21: And I come in low and quick again and put Mr. Mann's casserole in front of him.
0: You're not in the wine trade, by any chance?
19: No, we're not.
0: We are?
19: I'm down here on business with a couple of colleagues, and we are not in the wine trade.
0: Ah, it's just that you're obviously so expert.
19: No, I'm not expert.
0: Oh, but you are.
19: No, I'm not.
0: Oh, yes, you are.
19: I am not an expert.
0: Three
19: of you? What?
0: Three of you?
19: Yes, there are three of us. Well, the other two aren't here. They're staying at another hotel.
0: Wait! So, it's all right, is it?
19: What?
0: Well, I mean, things in general. I mean, the wine's really good.
19: Yes.
0: And the pate was all right.
19: Yes,
0: and
19: I said
0: the casserole?
19: I haven't tasted it yet.
21: And Mr. Fawlty give casserole a nice smell.
19: I've not been given the chance.
20: Oh, come on now. This is quite absurd. I'm sorry. I do not want the omelette.
25: It's nice.
20: I don't want the bloody thing. I sent it back once.
0: Yes, give it to me.
20: Yes, I fail to see how this sort of thing can happen.
0: There, I've torn it up. You'll never see it again.
20: All I wanted was a cheese salad.
0: Thank you, Polly. One cheese salad. There we are, sir. I'm so glad everything is to your satisfaction.
20: No, it is not. It is absolutely ridiculous. I mean, you were supposed to be running a hotel.
0: My, that does look good.
20: Yes, but I've had the omelette and a prawn cocktail with a bloody silly name.
0: Look at that cheddar. It's delicious.
20: Then I had a plate of stew and then the bloody omelette again.
0: Yes, well, can we keep it down?
20: Well, I mean, all I wanted was a cheese salad. It wasn't as though I'd ordered an elephant seal on a bun, was it? I mean, the whole thing is... It's ridiculous.
0: Well, I'm glad we
20: saw it. I mean, for a man who's supposed to be running a hotel, your behavior is totally incorrect.
21: Mr. Fawlty, no want man to hear, so he put hand over Mr. Hutchinson's mouth, try to stop loud complaints. And Mr. Fawlty give rabbit punch. Mr. Hutchison drop face into cheese omelette. He out for count.
0: Poor chap, bit of cheese.
24: What's
0: that? He fainted. Not a bit of cheese stuck.
24: That's you do not faint and get a bit of cheese stuck.
0: Well, I was giving him a bit of a pat on the back and he sort of moved just as I was...
24: What have you done, Basil?
0: Nothing. He moved just as I was trying to...
24: Oh, my God, call the doctor.
0: Look, I can handle it. I can handle it.
24: Call the doctor.
0: I can handle it. Right, obviously I can handle it. I'm just a great saber-toothed tart, so I let my husband do it. Oh, I'm so sorry to have left you. I trust you enjoyed your meal?
19: Yes, thank you. I was wondering...
0: The casserole was really good, was it?
19: Well, it was adequate.
0: Oh, quite, yes, exactly. I'm afraid our chef at lunch today is not our regular. Incidentally, I'm sorry about that poor chap choking himself like that.
19: I was wondering if you had a telephone I might use.
0: Oh, yes, please. I don't know how you managed to do it, but...
19: Thank you.
0: Ah, there he is. Good. Ah, Mr. Hutchison, there you are. What was the fact you're saying about that bit of cheese getting stuck in the old windpipe like that? Would you like to go in there and discuss it?
20: No, I'd prefer to come in here and discuss it.
0: Oh, fine. I'm afraid it's a little bit of a mess. Well, that lie down seems to have done you some good.
20: I'm not a violent man, Mr. Fawlty.
24: Yes, you are.
20: No, I'm not. No, but when I'm insulted and then attacked, I prefer to rely on my own metal than call the police.
24: Do you?
20: Yes, I do. Now stand up like a man. Come on.
0: Bit of trouble with the old leg, eh?
20: Come on! Yeah, I hope I've made my point.
0: Absolutely, yes.
20: I would just like to say that this hotel is extremely inefficient and badly run, and you are a very rude and discourteous man, Mr. Fawlty. Have I said something funny, Mr. Fawlty?
0: Well, sort of pithy, I suppose.
20: Really? Oh, really? Well, here's the punchline. I'm going to fetch my belongings, and I do not expect to receive a bill.
24: You've handled that, then, have you, Basil?
19: Yes, dear, thank you. Leave it to me.
1: Incidentally, I don't know if you realise, but he's a regular customer of ours. Oh, he loves it here. It's his second home. It's just that we always have to have this little... I don't know why, but he seems to like it.
19: Really?
1: It's the only danger is, though, that somebody's going to think he really isn't satisfied about something, or the fighting's real, you know, and tell somebody. You won't mention it, will you? We'd love to offer you dinner here tonight as our guest, a show of gratitude.
19: What?
1: A dinner tonight, would you?
19: No, I can't tonight, thank you.
1: Tomorrow night?
19: I should be leaving tomorrow, I'm sorry.
1: All right, £50 then.
19: Beg your pardon?
1: £50, not to mention it.
19: £50?
1: No, £60. Not to write about it, you know, I mean, articles, books, letters.
19: Well, I'm afraid I really don't.
1: Oh, please. It's taken us 12 years to build this place up. Don't put this in the book. We're finished if you don't. Please don't.
19: Book? What book?
1: The hotel guy. Oh, sorry. I shouldn't have mentioned it. Oh, what have I done?
19: You got me confused with someone else. I'm nothing to do with any hotel guide. I'm down here for the exhibition. I sell outboard motors.
1: All right. You're not an inspect.
19: No.
1: Not on the side.
19: No.
1: Swear to God.
19: I tell you, I've nothing to do with
1: it. Oh, thank you. Oh, thank you so much.
21: Ah, now Mr. Fawlty happy again. In lobby, is three peoples have just come into hotel.
2: 36 bedrooms, 12 with private bathrooms.
3: Yes, well, why don't you have dinner here and Chris and I can try the Claremont.
2: Okay. The owner's one, Basil Fawlty.
21: I come in for bell, but first I have to give message to Mr. Hutchison, who just going out of hotel.
5: Senor, Mr. Fawlty want to say adios.
6: He wants to... No!
21: Mr. Fawlty come into lobby with big cream pies, and he throw into Mr. Hutchison's face and on trousers. And then, like nothing happened, Mr. Fawlty go to say hello to people at desk.
6: Good afternoon, gentlemen. And what can I do for you three gentlemen?

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0: Lovely, isn't it? 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
2: Magic.
3: Yeah.
0: That's because there's a glass and a half of full cream milk in every half pound. 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
8: You know, some marmalades get some of their tang from added flavouring. 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
9: Oh, come in, Smithers. 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
10: No, sir. 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
12: 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But then, when it comes to the little details, Mr. Kipling does have an exceedingly good eye.

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3: Now, are you sure I can't press you to a lightly poached egg, Mr. Eels?
4: Oh, no, I couldn't possibly. Just a little warm water, please.
3: Warm water? What about breakfast?
4: Oh, no breakfast. No, thank you. I've got a favour to ask, actually,
3: yes.
4: Before the other people come down. It's rather embarrassing.
3: Oh, nothing ever embarrasses me.
4: Nothing.
3: Well, we're all animals, aren't we?
4: But it's not that sort of embarrassment. It's financial embarrassment.
3: What? Are you broke?
4: Temporarily. My stipend is minuscule, I'm afraid.
3: Well, I think most men worry about the size of their stipend.
4: Well, it's more of a research grant, you see, from a religious foundation. It's a bit late coming into my bank account this month.
3: Well, how broke are you? Would you like me to slip you a tenner?
4: Oh, no, God forbid. You were so kind last time I stayed here. I just wondered, if I had no breakfast, whether you could take a little bit off the bill? And I was wondering if I could possibly do a little bit of work for you in lieu.
3: Well, I don't see why not. I'll ask Alison. She's in charge of the accounts. I sometimes think that's where all her problems stem from.
4: How is she today?
3: Quite close to meltdown.
4: Oh, dear. Is something troubling her?
3: Well, his father, you know.
4: I do hope he's all right. He seemed very chipper when he was replenishing the peanut feeders last night.
3: Oh, yes, he's fine. It's just that... Come the Fanshawes. I'll have to tell you later. It's a bit delicate. Good morning.
5: Good morning.
3: Good morning.
4: Good morning.
6: Good morning.
7: Good morning.
3: Right. The Fanshawes don't want mushrooms, and she says she wants her egg sunny side up, not like yesterday.
6: Oh, my God.
3: The bacon.
6: What? I'll get it.
3: Ow! Damn it. Use the tongs more. There we are. That's fine. This bacon is a bit boring, though.
6: Boring?
3: It's off an entire pig.
6: What?
3: A male that hasn't been castrated. Oh, can't you smell it?
6: Oh, Maud, spare me these agricultural details.
3: No need to be so namby-pamby about it. When I lived in Africa, I used to castrate everything in sight. It's my rule of thumb. Castrate the blighters first, ask questions afterwards.
6: For goodness sake, Maud, this is East Anglia.
3: Oh, that reminds me. The vicar skint.
6: What?
3: He said his stipend hasn't come in or something. Yeah, he wondered if we could find him a bit of work to do in lieu of paying the bill.
6: We can't ask him to work. He's a vicar.
3: Of course we can. Anyway, he's not a proper vicar, not the whole hog. He hasn't got a parish anymore.
6: Oh, God, what if he's a con man? What if he tries to leave without paying?
3: Don't you worry about anybody not paying, Alison. They'll have to get past me first, me and my hot tongs.
6: Oh, I can't be bothered with all that anyway. I've got enough on my plate.
3: Where's the mushrooms?
6: Over there. We've got to broach the subject with Daddy. We can't just let things slide. He's over 80. He could go at any minute. And Bernard said the inland revenue could sting us for as much as £40,000.
8: Where's my
6: porridge? Oh, heck, I'm sorry, Daddy. I forgot.
8: Well, what are you talking about, £40,000?
6: Oh, it was just what they're paying one of those footballers.
3: The one with the vertical orange hair, Daddy.
8: Well, never mind that. I want my porridge. I don't know, out of sight, out of mind, down in my dungeon.
6: Oh, it's not a dungeon, it's a garden flat.
3: Let's go back down, Daddy, and I'll make you some in your little kitchenette.
8: I'll have that bacon instead.
6: No, Daddy, that's for the guests. And it's bad for you. Saturated fat, cholesterol,
8: well,
6: Daddy.
8: What the hell do I care? I'm 80. I can keel over tomorrow as far as I'm concerned. Who cares?
6: We care, Daddy. Oh, you mustn't talk like that. It's hurtful.
8: I'll talk how I blooming well like in my own ruddy house.
3: Daddy, come on. No need to shout. Let's go down to your lair, hey? I can slip you a bit of dead animal behind Alison's back.
8: Oh, you're a good girl, Maud. You should have been a boy. We were going to call you Clarence.
3: Well, I'd rather be a girl than a man called Clarence. I'd have ended up in a gent's outfit as all a wind dance or more.
7: Up again.
6: Oh, God. Bernard. Oh, is that the beep? This is Alison calling at 9 o'clock on Thursday. I've been tossing and turning all night about this wretched inheritance tax business. I'd be grateful if you could call in and have a discreet word with Father about it. As soon as possible, please.
7: Hello?
6: Come in.
4: Oh, I'm so sorry to disturb you, but your sister may have mentioned that I'm a little financially embarrassed.
6: Oh, yes, she did mention something about it.
4: I'm so sorry to be a nuisance. My stipend should have been in days ago. If you would like to have access to my bona fides, the Bishop of Norwich is an old pal of mine, Roger Hardy. We were at Oxford together.
6: Oh, you know the Bishop. He's such a good-looking man, isn't he? He's got more than a dash of Harrison Ford when the light's behind him.
4: Well, I haven't seen him recently, but we are on Christmas card terms. I'm sure he vouched for me.
6: Oh, that won't be necessary. What's your shortfall?
4: Well, if I stay till the end of the week, which I'd like to, because I haven't done St. Ursula justice, I think I'd be about £80 adrift.
6: Oh, £80. According to my calculations, you'd owe us about 20 hours cleaning.
4: 20 hours? Oh, dear. It doesn't leave much time for St. Ursula, does it? Could I get a reduction for going without breakfast?
6: I'm sorry, but it's an inclusive rate. And frankly, I wouldn't like to think of you scrubbing out baths on an empty stomach.
4: Oh, I'd be all right.
6: No, no. Low blood sugar. Ah. I hate the thought of you fainting on the job. You might hit your head on the toilet bowl and then all hell could break loose.
4: Very well. When can I start?
6: What about this morning?
4: Now?
6: Well, why not? We change the sheets every third day, and every day we vacuum and clean the bathroom. Mm-hmm. And personally, I fluff up the bath mats with a little hairbrush. Here it is.
4: Oh, what a good idea. I think I might take to this kind of work. Now, have you got an apron and a feather duster?
6: You'll find everything you need through here, in the utility room. Oh, and in the bathrooms, make sure there's a spare loo roll under the little crocheted lady with the crinoline skirt.
4: Mm-hmm.
6: All the toilet rolls are in here.
4: Goodness! I've never seen so many toilet rolls in my life.
6: You'd be surprised at how many we get through. Oh, and don't forget to fold the end of the toilet paper over in a tasteful triangle. It's little finishing touches like that that make all the difference, isn't it?
4: Hmm.
9: Okay, Dan. Everything hunky-dory?
8: Domestic male feline, 6 letters.
9: Tomcat?
8: Right. Right. I wouldn't mind a tomcat, you know. A nice big ginger one called Fergus.
9: Well, Alison won't have cats because of the birds.
8: Always laying down.

0: Anyway.
1: Oh, yours, Daddy, of course, yours. Bernard thinks it might be a good idea to have it valued, by the way.
0: What the hell for?
1: Well, we've got to face up to the fact that
0: one day what?
1: In the natural course of things.
0: What?
1: The building insurance will have to be renewed.
0: Oh, don't talk to me about insurance companies, sharks, crooks, shysters. I don't want them poking around here.
1: Well, he wouldn't be the insurance people as such. It would be an estate agent, probably.
0: Estate agents? Scum of the earth. Parasites, vermin, filth. Don't talk to me about estate agents.
1: Daddy, calm down. Now, calm down, please. I'll tell you what. If you can finish the crossword by lunchtime, I'll smuggle a Mars bar down for you.
0: Oh, now you're talking. Yeah, relating to a minority culture of Louisiana. 5 letters. I wouldn't mind going to Louisiana, you know.
1: Hello.
0: What the dickens? Who's that fellow at the window?
1: It's Mr. Mullet. He used to come round with a fish fan, remember? Morning, Mr. Mullet.
2: Good morning, madam.
0: Tell him I fancy an arbor smoky.
1: Mr. Mullet doesn't do fish anymore.
2: No. The bottom's dropped out of the North Sea, sir, right to the Europeans.
0: Oh, damn bureaucratic blinking nonsense.
2: I just brought that quotation room, miss, for turning the back garden into a car park.
1: Oh, thank you, yes. Well, I'll think it over and let you know. Not a word to my sister on the subject, remember?
2: No, my dear, I won't breathe a word. Discretion is assured with Gil Adam Mullet.
1: Thank you.
0: Minority culture of Louisiana.
1: Creole. Well, thank you very much, Mr. Mullet.
0: Too many letters. Creole's got 6 letters. This is 5.
2: Can I be of any service to you today, my darling?
1: Oh, not unless you're red hot at crosswords, no. I don't think so, thank you. There's nothing urgent that needs doing since you cleaned the gutters for us.
2: We're not in property maintenance now, my dear. Jason went down with vertigo.
1: Oh, dear.
2: Yes. Now, providing the quotation is acceptable, we'll still tackle your car park for you, obviously, being as it doesn't involve much ladder work, like.
1: Well, I'll let you know about that.
2: No, we're in security now, my darling. Burglar alarms, CCTV, baby alarms, remote sensing, floodlights. I do the ladder work for that, obviously.
0: The minority culture of Louisiana.
2: Panic buttons for the elderly. Imagine your father now, sprawled, helpless on his floor, unable to attract your attention.
1: Bayou!
2: I beg your pardon?
1: Bayou!
0: What?
1: Bayou!
0: What are you making that damned howling noise for, Maud?
1: That's what it is. Excuse me, Miss Molly. A minority culture of Louisiana. It's the Bayou. 5 letters, B-A-Y-O-U.
0: Never heard of it in my life.
2: Nor me.
0: Yes, she went to Cambridge, you know.
2: Did she? Oh, dear. I went there once myself, you know, in 1977. I was sick behind the corn exchange. Happy days.
3: Thank you for coming round so quickly, Bernard. I can't tell you how much I appreciate it.
4: Oh, no trouble at all. I was proceeding in an easterly direction in any case, so you lay, as it were, on my flight path.
3: It's this business about inheritance tax. Do you really think the revenue could sting us for as much as £40,000?
4: Well, with the value of this house still in your father's name, plus his various building society accounts, bonds and stocks and so forth, I'm afraid it's all too likely.
3: But we could avoid it if he gave us some of his estate before his death, yes?
4: Certainly. The object would be to reduce his estate below the ceiling above which inheritance tax is currently levied.
3: The trouble is, I found it impossible to mention the subject.
5: This channel is currently offline for essential maintenance and will be back as soon as possible. Please check back soon.
4: I fear.
3: Oh, yes, you do. And eloquence. And what I believe is known as gravitas.
4: I thought that was a kind of smoked fish.
3: No, Bernard, you're thinking of gravidlax. That reminds me. How is St. Etheldreda?
4: Interestingly, she laid a string of eggs yesterday behind a clump of weed.
3: Oh, how delightful. I suppose if all goes well, you can look forward to a whole shoal of little Etheldredas. Well,

0: Well, fingers crossed, mm-hmm. but you never know with tropical fish. You can go to bed and everything's hunky-dory, but sometimes it's all gone belly-up by morning.
1: Oh, dear. I do hope not. Bernard, it's just thought...
0: What?
1: It's probably not... I was wondering, would you ever consider inviting a close friend, say, to act as godmother to your baby fish?
0: I don't think so, somehow. That strikes me as faintly ridiculous.
1: Oh, yes, it is, isn't it? Completely ridiculous. How's your mother?
0: Oh, fairly well, thanks.
1: Has she finished Richard Branson yet? Her tapestry?
0: Yes. She's turned him into a cushion cover, actually.
1: Oh, unusual.
0: Yes. I sit on his face when I'm doing my VAT. I hope he wouldn't think of it as disrespectful.
1: Oh, I'm sure he wouldn't. He's always struck me as quite a fun-loving person.
0: Well, perhaps I should see if your father's available. I've got to be in Little Plumstead by noon.
1: Ah, another lunch with your friend, Lavinia.
0: Oh, she's thinking of buying a little pied à terre in the Long Dock, and she wants me to run through the pros and cons with her.
1: Well, you won't have time for a cup of my Darjeeling, then.
0: Oh, I'll always find a moment for your Darjeeling, Alison. You have such lovely cups.
1: Thank you, Bernard.
2: Excuse me. Could I do your room, sir?
3: Come in. Who the devil are you?
2: Oh, I'm doing a little cleaning for your daughters.
3: Wait a minute, I know you. You're the vicar who stayed here.
2: More of an amateur theologian, really. I'm doing a bit of cleaning in view because I'm strapped for cash. Would you like me to hoover your hearth rug first, or shall I descale your shower head?
3: Never touch the blasted shower. Stupid American invention. Nothing wrong with a good long deep bath with a cup of cocoa and the crossword.
2: Well, I'll start in here with a little light dusting, if I may.
3: Oh, don't bother, it's fine as it is.
2: Your daughters are only trying to look after you, Mr. Butler, to show you they care. You're so lucky to have them.
3: But more than Alison?
2: Oh, yes. I wish I'd had a lovely pair of daughters.
3: Oh, you had sons, then?
2: Oh, no. No children at all. I never married. But I'd have loved a pair of pretty daughters. Virginia and Beatrice. No. Prunella and Astrid. Prunella would have been tall and languorous in tennis togs, and Astrid would have been petite and witty, like Dorothy Parker. And think of the lovely boyfriends they would have brought home.
3: My daughter's never brought any boyfriends home.
2: What? Never?
3: Maud never had any time for boys. She found them effeminate.
2: Really? In my experience, boys are never effeminate enough.
3: She used to beat him up and leave him lying in the dust.
2: What about Alison? I notice she wears a wedding ring. Is her husband still alive?
3: Her husband? If you can call him that. Yes, he's still alive. If you can call it living.
2: Oh, I take it you didn't get on very well with your son-in-law.
3: Oh, we got on all right. Damned archy, farty, namby-pamby, knock-kneed, spineless twit.
2: Where is he now?
3: He works in a Canadian shampoo factory, apparently. I knew she'd be useless at choosing men. The signs were there. When she took up the oboe, the writing was on the wall.
4: Oh. Hello, Mr. Butler, sir.
3: Who the hell's that? I'm expecting my physiotherapist. Oh, lovely young girl called Samantha.
2: Oh, I think it's Mr. Mullet.
3: Don't stand on ceremony, Mullet. Come in.
4: Ah, good morning, sir. Oh, good morning, Reverend.
2: Oh, do please call me, Leslie.
3: What can I do for you, Mullet?
4: Well, sir, I've been having a word with your daughters, and we were wondering whether you might be interested in having a panic button.
3: A panic button? I never panicked in my life.
4: Oh, no, I'm sure you haven't, sir.
2: It's not to stop you panicking, Mr. Butler. It's to stop your daughters panicking about you.
4: Ah, what if you was to trip on that rug, sir, and fall and break your hip?
3: If I ever break my hip, Mullet, I want you to blasted well shoot me, do you hear?
4: Oh, dear me, sir. I couldn't possibly. I don't have a firearm certificate for a start. The nearest thing I got to a deadly weapon is Jason's ferrets, Terry and Irene.
3: Well, if I ever break my leg, I want you to bring Terry and Irene over here and let them loose on my recumbent form. I'd rather be nibbled to death by rodents than fall into the clutches of those paramedics for their earrings and fluorescent waistcoats.
5: Well, Bernard, I saw his car outside.
1: He's gone to the loo. He's going to have a word with Father in a minute.
5: Oh, good. What about?
1: The inheritance tax. We've got to get it out into the open. The trouble is, I just can't bear to say the word.
5: What word? Tax?
1: Death.
2: That's the trouble with this country. We've got all mealy-mouthed. They're not even called death duties anymore. Inheritance tax, I ask you.
1: There won't be anything to inherit if we don't get our skates on.
2: Did you say we could lose over 40,000 quid?
1: Bernard says so.
2: Crikey. It's enough to support a footballer and his family for, well, almost a week.
1: Lord, you've got to take this seriously.
2: Now, I do. We've got to have it out with Daddy, obviously.
1: Obviously? Well, why didn't you broach the subject this morning? You had the perfect opportunity.
2: Oh, shut up. So did you.
1: I couldn't possibly bring up the subject of Daddy's mortality with him before breakfast.
2: Well, I would have said something, but I got distracted by the crossword and Mr. Mullet.
1: Where is Mr. Mullet?
2: I sent him to measure Daddy up for a panic button. I thought that might get him thinking along the right lines.
1: Oh, dear. I sent Leslie down to clean Father's bathroom with instructions to set in motion affectionate thoughts about us, if possible.
2: Hmm. So I suppose then, after Leslie and Mr. Mullet have softened him up, Bernard goes in for the kill.
6: Oh, I'm sorry I was so long.
1: Oh, Bernard?
2: Constipated Albany?
1: Lord,
2: I know a bush remedy for that.
6: No, I got sidetracked by your system.
1: Oh, dear.
6: I was wrestling with your flush for some time.
1: My flush?
2: Our flush, Alison. Share and share alike.
6: I did lift the lid off the cistern and fiddle with the bits for a while. But I've never been at my best with ball cuffs.
2: Oh, I'll soon fix that, Bernard. Never fear. I made a flush lavatory out of an old push bike when I was in Africa.
6: Goodness. Did it work?
2: Yes, but you have to pedal like mad to get the blighter to come up with the goods.
1: I'm still yearning in vain for a bidet.
7: I've just finished these windows.
3: Well, gentlemen, excuse me. I'm expecting a visitor and I must smarten myself up a bit.
4: Oh, that's all right, sir. I'll just check your bolts and locks for you.
7: I'll get Mr. Muscle to work on your cooker.
4: Between you and me, Reverend, I'm looking to install CCTV in here.
7: I'm sorry, I can't remember what CCTV stands for. Is it what's called digital?
4: Closed-circuit TV, sir. Then Mr. Butler's daughters will be able to keep an eye on him without having to pop down all the time.
7: Oh, but that sort of thing's no substitute for the human touch, is it?
4: Oh, they'll still do their duty by him. Nice pair of ladies, ain't they? Not completely past it, neither. Not from where I'm standing, if you get my drift.
7: I suppose not.
4: You married, Vicar?
7: No, alas. I was engaged once, but it didn't work out.
4: Well, you wants to get your act together and pay your respects to one of these ladies. Personally, I fancies the big un with the massive jugs.
7: I beg your pardon?
4: Oh, no offence, like. I knows you're a vicar type thing, but you're all just animals under them dog collars, ain't you? I bet that Maud goes like a train.
7: Excuse me, I must get cracking with Mr. Muscle.
4: Or maybe you prefer the skinny one. Nice set of pins I shouldn't wander under them thick old pants of hers.
7: Oh, I can't say I've ever had such thoughts about either of the ladies.
4: Oh, I have. Oh, I tell you, when that Maud was holding my ladder steady, I happened to glance down and I tell you what, her's got a hell of a cleavage on her. Like the Cheddar Gorge.
7: Do please excuse me. I must get to grips with Mr. Butler's hot plates.
4: Of course, either of them would be a catch. Look, being as they stand to inherit this lot when the old man snuffs it.
7: What?
4: Oh, blast, yes. Big house like this, palaces to boot. If I wasn't happily married to my old Eileen, I'd have the pair of them. I'd have the skinny one on weekdays, and I'd save up the big one for the weekend. You want to give it some thought, Vicar?
7: Well, thank you very much for your advice.
3: So, how's it hanging, Bernard, old boy?
6: Quite well, thank you, Mr. Butler.
3: Good to see you. Can you stay to lunch?
6: I'm sorry. Thanks very much, but I've got a prior engagement in Little Plumstead. I just thought I'd drop in and see how you were.
3: Ah, jolly good of you, Bernard. You always were a decent cove. Even when you were a little boy, you used to help your mother with the washing up. How is your mother?
6: Oh, very well, thank you. Not getting any younger, of course.
3: How old is she now?
6: 78. A couple of years younger than you, I believe.
3: Ah, you should have seen her when she was 20.
6: Yes. Judging by the photograph, she must have been quite attractive.
3: Oh, she was dynamite, old boy. Shouldn't talk in this way to you about your mother, but the truth is, she was a cracker.
6: Really? Yeah. Hard to imagine now, of course. I see her primarily as my mother, but also as an elderly lady.
3: Well, that's not how I remember. You should have seen her in a new look crepe de chine just after the war.
6: Oh, well, well, every dog has its day. We've been quite busy, as a matter of fact, sorting out her will and so forth, making arrangements for the possible eventuality, indeed likelihood, of her predeceasing.
3: Your father was away a lot with the RAF, of course.
6: We've dispersed Mother's estate into trust funds and so forth, and a certain percentage has been made a deed of gift to ensure that the revenue ceiling is not exceeded.
3: That's such a dashing reputation, those RAF boys. Mind you, Hilda told me that under his handlebar moustache, your father was a bit of a cold fish.
6: Father? A cold fish? That does surprise me.
3: Oh, yes. Whereas your mother had hot blood in her veins, my boy.
6: I was wondering if you'd considered the possibility of making similar arrangements with your own estate.
3: Oh, I'll never forget that dance I took her to in the summer of 46. Your father was still away with his squadron.
6: 1946?
3: Oh, she was the belle of the ball. We dined on mince and rice pudding and danced till dawn.
6: The summer of 46?
3: Yes, the year before you were born, my boy.
6: Indeed.
3: Once you arrived, you soon put a stop to all those hijinks.
6: Hijinks? Yes. I suppose I must have.
3: You were such a solemn little chap. I remember you in your pram. I remember saying, he looks a bit like Churchill with a hangover. Mm. And Hilda said, he takes after my side of the family, fortunately. She never spoke it through a word. What laugh, say, Bernard? But I digress. What was it you were asking me about just now?
6: I forget.
8: All done and dusted? We've made some Welsh cakes to celebrate. Have you got time for a Welsh cake, Bernard?
6: No, thank you. I must be off to Little Plumstead.
9: Ah, Lavinia calls. You'll have to be careful, Bernard. People will start to talk.
6: I don't think so, somehow. Goodbye, then, Mr. Butler.
3: Oh, goodbye, Bernard, my boy. Oh, give my love to Hilda. Oh, I'll never forget her. Okey-dokey.
9: Why don't you bring your mother over with you next time? I'm sure she and Daddy would like to have a chat about old times.
6: Yes, why not? Good idea, of course. Goodbye.
9: Good morning.
10: Oh, good morning, sir.
9: Well, now, Father, now that it's all out in the open, we need never mention it again, need we?
3: What? Oh, by the way, Maud.
9: Yes, Daddy?
3: You are quite wrong about that crossword clue.
9: What?
3: Bayou, indeed. It was Cajun, you nitwit.
9: Oh, well, can't win them all.
10: Excuse me, sir, here's a panic button for you to try out.
3: Oh, I don't want a damn panic button.
9: What was that? A panic button?
3: No, that was my doorbell, you nincompoop. My nice little physiotherapist come to have a go at my knobbly knees. Oh, come in, Samantha. Oh, I've been cultivating a torn ligament for weeks, so she's got something to get her teeth into. And if I were 50 years younger, it wouldn't stop there, I can promise you.
9: No, Paddy, behave yourself. I'll just have that last Welsh cake if nobody wants it. Mr. Butler.
11: Are you ready for me?
3: Oh, come in, Samantha. I want you to meet my daughters, Alison and Maud.
11: Hello.
3: Alison, Maud, this is Samantha.
11: Hello.
3: My physiotherapist and fiancé.
11: No, what are you talking about, fiancé?
8: You just wanted your money, don't you? Have you gone start meeting bonkers?
3: Just joking.
12: Alison and Maud was written by Sue Lynn. The cast was Alison, Denise Coffey, Maud, Miriam Margulies, Father, Joss Ackland, Mr. Mullet, Chris Emmett, Bernard, Geoffrey Whitehead, and Leslie, Nicholas Grace. It was produced by Jonathan James Moore.
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3: 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Episode 1, Drilling for Hamsters.

0: I cleaned four houses in this street. 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It's Monday morning, so I'm outside number 25, the McDonald's. Two parents, three kids. Anna's 10, Evie's 16, and the eldest boy, Rory, he's 18. He's away in Glasgow now. Economics. I've been cleaning this big, drafty Victorian house for over 10 years. I answered an ad. Lady wanted for light household duties. Light? Some chance. I bought myself a motorbike earlier this year. I was fed up with them buses. Well, they all love it here in the lane. It makes me seem exotic. You should hear them talking about it on the phone. Sorry, that's my cleaning lady roaring off on her bike.
1: Johnny, me.
2: Daddy, could you put the kettle on, please? I'll be down in a minute. I'm just at the computer.
1: Aye, right, still in your bed, no doubt.
2: Hi, Sally.
3: Hey, Anna, love.
2: Mum's just getting up now.
1: I figured that. What are you doing off school?
2: We have an exceptional closure day. Look, a hideous pet.
1: Oh, take that thing out of my sight. Oh, God, I hit that thing to give me the willies. I don't know how you can touch it. It looks like a rat.
2: Don't be so mean, Sally. You're gorgeous, aren't you, Ophelia? Hannah's going to be a dad.
1: Is it?
2: Simon showed me how to get them. Sweet. He knows all about hamsters. We married them as well. Simon knows all the words to get married with.
1: He knows more than his prayers, that, and he's a wee grander. 9 going on 90. Oh, we'll hear the excuses now for the reason this kitchen looks like Maggie's market.
4: Oh, hi, Sally. Oh, I'll just make some tea.
1: The kettle's on. Oh. I see you had people in last night.
4: I'm sorry about the mess, Sally. I meant to get up and load the dishwasher this morning, but I did get a wink's sleep last night. I'm so worried about this thesis. I've already had my deadline extended twice now. I'm still way behind.
1: How long have you been writing that thing?
4: 5 years now. It's not easy with three kids and living in a madhouse. Oh, I should never have agreed to 3 days lecturing.
1: I don't know why you bother. Surely to God there's enough books for people to begin on with. The shops are full of them, never mind this house.
4: Yes, but no one has done an in-depth study of the premenstrual mood swings of Maud Gonne.
1: I'm sure there'll be a lot of call for a book on that, right enough.
5: Sally?
1: Yes, Evie, what is it?
5: Oh, my knickers, I must have tied them off.
1: I don't think I would describe those G-spots as knickers. Bum freezers, I call them.
5: It's so I don't have visible panty line.
1: I washed a batch of them last week. I put them in your knicker drawer.
5: Well, they've gone.
4: You should be doing your own laundry, Evie. Sally has more than enough to do and so have I. You don't lift a finger. Your room is a total tip. I can't even see the carpet.
5: Good, it's a horrible carpet. Can't believe you made me get it.
4: Oh, you chose it. Anyway, don't change the subject. We were talking about your messy room.
5: You can talk. Sally does all the housework. You do nothing except sit at that stupid computer all day and ignore us. You shouldn't have had kids, Mum. You've obviously got no maternal instinct.
1: If you two are going to start one of your screening matches, would you mind getting out of my kitchen?
5: I'm going now.
1: What's that you're pinning in the fridge? I can hardly open the door for notices as it is.
5: This is my new dad. You needn't worry, Mum. I'm making all my own meals.
1: That'll be a first.
2: What does no crabs mean? We never have crabs.
5: No carbs, you dyslexic little brat. It's a new dad. Jennifer Aniston and Calista Flockhart are both on.
1: Oh, starvation then. Well, that's just what's on in the dishes now for the last 10 minutes. You all get out from under my feet.
5: What's that hamster up there?
2: It's a wee hammock.
5: Give me those back. You're a nasty wee twerp. That's a pair of my good knickers.
2: Mom, tell her she can't have them. It's Hamlet's new hammock. His is blue satin and the feet is pink. They take naps in them in their cage.
5: Give me them. They're my good knickers. That's what they are. Right, Mum, you're just going to have to buy me new ones because I'm not wearing those again if that stupid little rat's been sleeping in them.
2: Stop calling him rat! I hate you!
4: Evie, Anna, please stop squalling! Anna, give Evie back her knickers and both of you go now and tidy your room so Sally can hoover. Now! God! How can I get my mind on a higher plane when I'm sorting out knicker wars?
5: You are so selfish, Mum, sometimes. All you think about is your stupid thesis. I mean, who cares about bloody Maud Gonne and her stupid period? She's probably some fat old cow.
4: On the contrary, she was tall, slim and elegant. There are pictures of her on my desk.
1: Maybe she followed the no crab, Dad.
5: It's no carbs. I hate this house sometimes. I can't wait to get out of here next
1: year. You're not the only one.
5: Right, I'm going to my room. And as for you, you can stay out of it.
4: Tea, Sally. I'm having chamomile.
1: I'll take the instant coffee.
4: Oh, I stopped the coffee. I'm too sensitive to caffeine. I was getting anxiety attacks.
1: Yeah, so I noticed. I didn't realise they were connected to the coffee.
4: You're early these days.
1: Oh, no, that bike's great. I gave that Bertha McClure one a lift today. You know, she cleans across the street for the evenings. I think she'll hold Pierce to my side, holding on to me. And she'll scream blue murder the whole way here. You can hear us coming a mile away. She can get the bus home. There you are now.
4: Oh, that's an interesting looking man in Miss Black's garden.
1: Oh, that's her new lodger, Fintan Fanning. He's a singer over for the Castle Ward Opera. He's a lovely fella. I met him last week.
4: Oh, how long was he here for?
1: 8 weeks, I think. Mind you, I'm sure his head's turned to that Victor McVitie hanging around the house all day. You'd think his arse was welded to that seat in front of the telly.
4: Oh, isn't he ghastly? He's such a drip.
1: That's one word for him.
4: Miss Black was telling me all about him yesterday. She thinks he's an amazing poet. He writes in Ulster Scots dialect, Ullans, it's called. Oh, I must ask him to give me one.
1: Oh, aye?
4: One of his poems to read in Ullans. Sounds a bit like a Ballymena accent, but it's all the rage. The Assembly is trying to promote it, you know. Get it on a par with Gaelic. Miss Black is getting Victor a grant to write a book of poems.
1: In Ullans? Must have been Ullans I heard him come off with when he banged his head in the cupboard door last week.
4: There's lots of interest in the revival of the language. He's fluent in it, allegedly.
1: Well, he sounds like Rob C. Nesbitt to me. He can't get that house clean since he moved in. He wouldn't even lift his legs to let you hoover.
4: Yeah, he is one of our more unusual lodgers.
1: I don't know what the point of him is. All that mad red hair. I think he dyes it.
4: Yes, it's a rather startling shade of red.
1: Isn't it a pity he wasn't leaving after 8 weeks in Fintan's day? He's gorgeous, isn't he?
4: So that's Fintan Fanning. Rather dishy. He's quite famous. I read about him in the Belfast Telegraph. Eddie McElwain had a big article about him. Apparently, he's into Eastern mysticism.
1: Is he? Eddie McElwain? Get away out of that.
4: No, Fintan Fanning. Oh, maybe I should take in lodgers, Sally. The extra income would mean I could cut back on my lecturing time.
1: Claire, you need a lodger like you need a hole in the head. Sure, getting out of the house a few days a week does you good. You'd only have more time to fret about Maud Gawn's periods. Is he waving at?
4: Well, I think he's practising his Tai Chi. Look.
1: Oh. I'm sure you're right. Why don't you take your tea upstairs? I'll never get this read up.
2: Hello, Sally. Where's Anna?
1: She's up in her room. Clean your feet. Anna! Simon's here! Did your mummy give you a day off your books then?
2: Yes. She says playing with my friends she'd be an integral part of the learning process.
1: Did she indeed? I'm sure she's right.
3: Simon, I was just going to get to you. How did this escape? I can't find him anywhere.
2: Maybe he's trying to hide from his forthcoming responsibilities.
1: His what?
2: Hamlet's going to be a father. Ophelia is pregnant.
1: All right, and you think he ran away when he found out? Well, he wouldn't be the first man I knew to do that.
2: The first male, you mean? He's not a man, he's a hamster.
1: Why don't you go and tell your room, Annie? You'll probably find him under the mess. Take Simon with you.
3: Sally, we need Hamlet here to help Ophelia with the baby.
2: They're coming today, maybe.
1: Maybe he can't face to watch the birth, and Annie's away to the pub with his mates.
3: Don't be so mean, Sally. Just think of poor Ophelia. She'll be a single mother.
1: Probably manage better without a man. Go on. Both of you, out of here.
6: Yes?
7: Hello, Sergeant Patterson and Constable McAfee. You are from the pub.
6: Is anything the matter?
7: We have a report that a man's been seen making obscene gestures from one of your back gardens into the park.
6: Oh. Oh, come on in. I'll just tell Mrs. McDonald.
8: What is it, Sally?
6: It's the RUC. They say somebody's reported a flasher out the back.
4: Flasher? Oh, my God. Oh, my God. Oh, my God. Where are the kids? Where's Anna? Come in, please. Sally. Take him to the kitchen. I'm just going to clear the kids from the lane.
1: And that's her in camomile.
6: Anna's upstairs with Simon and the hamsters. Come on through to the kitchen.
4: Thanks. Did he expose himself? I wonder what he was doing down the lane.
7: We're not exactly sure, love. Officer McAfee here took the call.
9: Yeah, a woman called to report the incident. She sounded a bit emotional, very deep voice. Said she nearly strangled her dog with a lead trying to escape.
6: Oh, who was it?
7: I'm afraid she didn't give her name. Sounded distraught. Hung up. Call box at the bottom of the street. We normally wouldn't follow up an anonymous call, except it's beside a school in a public park.
4: Oh, Anna's not outside. She didn't go to the park, did she, Sally?
0: She'd waited a minute. I was trying to tell you, she's in her room with that wee know-all Simon looking for one of the hamsters.
4: Oh, thank goodness. Oh, I'm sorry, you'll have to excuse me. This is shocking news. My little girl is 10. A very impressionable child. Would you like some tea?
9: No, thanks. I haven't time.
4: Flasher! And from the lane as well. It's hard to believe. I mean, this is such a good area. We know all the neighbours well. We normally notice a stranger at the back lane. When did it happen?
9: Well, we came up as soon as we got the report. I'd say it was an hour ago.
7: We have a description. He's tall, thin, black.
4: Black?
9: Turn the page.
7: All right. Black hair. Wearing pyjamas.
0: Easy to miss them.
9: Anyway, he was allegedly making rude gestures into the park from your garden. Well, if you don't mind, we'll go and take a look out the back.
4: Oh, Sally, men are sick. And today of all days, with the kids off school, bloody Kenneth Baker. Oh, I'm not sleeping in my bed until he's caught.
0: Kenneth Baker? Did they say that's who it was? Sure, you never sleep anyway.
4: Honestly, Sally, it's a shame when children can't play out the back without fear of perverts and child molesters.
5: What are you rambling on about, Mum?
4: There's a flasher out the back.
5: Nice one. I'm away for a look. My mate Aaron said you can really undermine them by pointing at their willies and laughing.
0: I'm not going to get anything done today. Would you all clear out and let me finish this ironing?
4: Oh, Sally, put the kettle on, would you? I need to fix the chamomile.
0: You'll be going into a coma if you drink any more of that. I'm away to clear the front room. There's that many burned down candles in there. You'd think it's at a park.
4: I suppose I'd better get back to Maud.
6: Evie, turn that music down. Anna!
4: Come here, listen. Hear that? That's something scratching. I think old Hamlet's got himself trapped down that pillar.
2: But how could he?
4: Well, these pillars are hollow. He must have got under the floor in the upstairs drawing room and fallen down.
2: Oh no, Sally, you'll suffocate. Ophelia will be a widow.
0: God, you take after your ma. You turn everything into drama. I'll get your dad's drill. We just need to bore a wee hole and get him out.
2: You'll have to be extremely careful. You could damage the pillow.
0: I thought you'd left, Simon.
2: No, Anna and I will watch him for you, Willie. It's a heartrending story of a young boy's love for a wheel. Only £3.99, a spectacular saving on the original price. Evie got it in Tesco's.
0: Aye, and I'm sure she was disappointed when she found out it was about a wheel. Is your daddy home?
2: No, just Mummy and the baby. They're having quality time together.
0: I'm sure they are. Here, keep your ear to that pillar in case he moves. I'll go and get that nice Fenton fella from next door. I'm sure he'd know the best way. It's very good of you to help, Fenton. All the men are at work.
10: I think Victor is there.
0: That's what I said. Anyway, you need a steady hand to do this.
10: It seems an awful pity to drill through this pillar. Are you sure it's wooden?
0: It is. The painter told me it was when the room got redone.
10: It's such a lovely feature.
0: But I don't see the point of it.
10: I'll give it a go.
4: What are you doing? You can't drill a hole in that pillar. This is a listed building, the only complete remaining Victorian terrace in Belfast.
2: I think you're fine, Mrs. McDonald. It's the only remaining residential one.
4: Shut up, Simon.
2: Hurry up, please. Hannah will be suffocated.
4: Suffocated? You're lucky I haven't suffocated him before now. There's no way. Your father will go mad.
2: You're a murderer.
4: Anna, it's a hamster. It's a few months old. That pillar is 170 years old.
2: Yes, Hamlet's just a baby. Well, actually, he is only a few months old, but he's a fully mature hamster.
0: Look, Claire, Fenton wants to drill a wee bit here at the back, then you could shove the wood back in and use wood fillers so you wouldn't see it.
2: Oh, Mum, please. Please, we're running out of time.
10: I'll try to keep the hole as small as possible.
4: All right. Try to be careful, will you?
10: It's not going to do it. I'm afraid we need a stronger bit.
2: My daddy has the biggest bit in the lane.
0: That must be nice for him.
4: Go and see if we can borrow it.
10: Well, this is certainly a bit different. Drilling for hamsters, and I thought Belfast would be dull.
0: Oh, it would wear you out, this lane. All the kids have menageries. This wee fella here, Simon, he's got a baby dinosaur.
11: I have an iguana.
10: An iguana?
11: Yes, it's a large arboreal lizard of the West Indies and South America. They can attain lengths of 5 feet or more. Nice call, Diggy.
0: Aye, and if it attains another inch, it'll be looking a new cleaner. I never saw an uglier looking big in anything. It'd make your flesh creep. I even prefer the parrot the twins have in number 31.
11: Chutney is a macaw, Sally.
0: Well, it looks like a parrot to me. I don't know what's wrong with kids in this lane. Have never heard of goldfish? Mind you, Miss Black would be better off the giant lizard than that Victor one. He makes the iguana look pretty.
10: He's not very friendly, is he?
0: Oh, you can say that again.
10: He seems to have an antipathy to opera singers. He's barely civil to me, but everybody else in the street seems very friendly.
0: Aye, they are. On this side, the oddies.
10: The oddies?
0: The odd numbers. Nobody ever bothers with the evens on the other side of the street. All the business goes on in the lane out the back.
10: How long have you worked here?
0: This house? Over 10 years.
10: Do you ever think of changing jobs?
0: Oh, aye, all the time. Ach, I suppose I'm used to it, and I'm not qualified to do anything else.
10: You can always go back to school. Adult education, I mean.
0: Oh, no, I was never very clever at school.
10: You seem very clever to me. I mean, they all seem so dependent on you.
0: Thanks. Well, as a matter of fact, there's a new agency opening, and
4: here we go. Oh, this one should do the trick. The saffron thinks it's insane to be drilling through the pillar.
11: Mum, we have to. We can't let them die.
10: Ah, yes, this is one of the new drills. Should do it.
11: This drill has a powerful 18-volt hammer action, variable speed, and includes a double-ended driver bit.
0: He swallowed a dictionary, and it's coming up in chapters.
10: Okay, here we go. Anna, I think you'd better put your hand in and see if you can fish him out. That's it. Yep. Oh.
11: Oh no! It's a hammock. Look, it's a little mouse.
4: Oh! Ah!
11: It's only a field mouse. Give it to me.
5: What is going on here, Anna? Here's your bloody smelly hamster cat.
11: Oh!
5: It was in my knicker drawer. It's pretty crapped all over my underwear. I'll need to disinfect them now. I could catch rabies, you know. What?
10: We've just spent an hour trying to get him out of the pillar.
5: Any particular reason?
4: Anna, honestly, I am so behind in my work as it is.
2: I'm sorry, Mum. I must have left him there when I was getting the hammock for Ophelia.
5: Mum, can you please keep this little brat out of my room? There's no privacy in this house. Can you not read? There is a do not enter sign on my door.
0: Which was one on the back door of this house.
4: Don't put that piece back yet, Sally. Listen, maybe we should get some mice poison first. Oh, honestly, I hope the pillars aren't crawling with mice. I thought you couldn't have mice in a house with a cat. Such is useless. All he does is pee in the guest room.
5: Yeah, that's right. Get rid of my cat when this wee brat has allowed the vermin in the house and breathe them.
4: I didn't say we were getting rid of him. I merely said he was useless at killing mice.
5: Well, we got him from the McNamara's and they're vegetarians. So what do you expect? Maybe he just doesn't feel like committing mass murder to suit you.
4: Evie, please go. I'm starting to feel tense.
5: Yeah, don't worry. I'm going now.
4: I'm sorry, Fintan. Teenage angst and all that. Evie's very highly strung.
0: She must take after her father.
4: All those hormones flooding around don't help.
11: Is Evie taking steroids?
4: Go away, Simon.
11: I think you're all a bit tense.
2: Come on and finish watching the video, Simon.
10: Well, I better be getting along. I've got a rehearsal to go to.
0: Oh, here we go again. This place is worse than Shaftesbury Square on a Saturday night.
12: Hello. We've been to nearly every house. No luck. But Mr. McVitie from number 27 says he saw a man answering the description, come in here. So you mind if we come in again?
0: Oh, not at all. Come on. We're all in here, drilling for hamsters.
7: All right, I'm sure you'd have noticed someone, especially since he was wearing pajamas. Sir, can I have your name and address, please?
10: My name and address? What's the matter?
12: Sir, could you tell us where you were about 2.5 hours ago?
7: And were you wearing those pajamas?
10: These aren't pajamas. I was in the garden of number 27.
7: In the garden, I see. And what were you up to in the garden?
10: I was exercising.
7: Ha! Huh, so that's what you call it, exercising. Very interesting. Sir, I'd like to ask you to accompany me to Donegal Park.
0: Hey, wait a wee minute. What's he supposed to have done?
7: Well, madam, I'm afraid he fits the description of the person seen behaving irregularly in one of the back gardens.
0: Oh, hang on a wee minute, Sergeant. He was only practicing his Shai Chi.
7: His what?
4: Do you mean Tai Chi?
0: Oh, that's it.
4: Oh, it's brilliant, isn't it? I've just started that myself. How long have you been doing it?
10: About 4 years now. I hate missing my class when I'm away. I've such a good teacher.
4: Oh, there's a really good class here in the PEC. I can get you a leaflet if you like.
7: Now, what does this Tai Chi look like?
10: You've done the bubbling well, haven't you?
4: Yeah, yeah.
10: Let's try that.
4: Okay. Here we go.
9: It's hard wearing a flak jacket, mind you.
10: It really helps my energy levels.
9: Maybe I should persuade Victor to take it up.
7: Well, I can't see how anyone could mistake that for flashing.
6: Did you say it was a woman who rang up?
5: Yes, we thought at first it might have been that owl doll who got her railings pinched last year.
6: Miss Black?
10: My landlady.
7: Aye, the one that was in all the papers. She had us tortured phoning up, on the phone every day, wanting to know our progress. She lives in this lane, doesn't she?
6: And she does, next door.
5: Except she hasn't got a Scots accent.
6: Aha. Who told you they saw somebody coming in here?
7: Mr. McVitie, that ginger fella next door. Right. And he has a Ballymena accent. Gotcha.
6: Ah, it's about Victor. Oh, he's one bad egg. And he's jealous of Mr. Fanning here.
7: Well, I think the matter's solved. Constable McAfee, I think we might just have another wee word with Mr. McVitie. Mm-hmm. Wasting police time is a serious matter. Goodbye now.
10: Goodbye. Yes.
5: Oh, I go to the Wednesday class at the PE Centre. I might see you there. Cheerio.
6: See yourselves out. Oh, good. Thanks very much, Mike. They've gone.
10: Gosh, that was all a bit upsetting, really. I would hate the opera to get any bad publicity because of me. It helps me relax, you see, the Tai Chi.
6: I think you don't worry about it. Sounds like Victor was making trouble telling the police you'd been out in the garden, and then you standing there in your pyjamas.
10: Well, they're not actually pyjamas.
5: No, it's an Issey Miyake leisure suit.
6: Oh, well, whatever, they're very comfortable looking. Maybe I should get a pair to wear when I'm cleaning. Anyway, I was lucky that wee policewoman knew all about it.
10: I can't thank you enough, Sally.
5: Yes, we'll have to get along to the opera. Miss Black says it's a great production.
10: Perhaps I can arrange a few comps.
5: Oh, that'd be lovely. Tony and I'd love that.
10: And you, Sally?
5: I'm sure Sally wouldn't be into opera.
10: I'd be feeling Sally might be a bit of an opera buff. Hey, Sally?
6: Oh, I do a lot of screaming around the house. Go on, why not? I've never been.
10: But why don't you give it a try? This one has subtitles. Anyway, I'd better get a move on.
5: Bye, Fintan. Lovely to meet you. Oh, I should get back to the grindstone.
10: Goodbye. Thanks for sorting that out with the police.
6: Oh, you're welcome.
10: I'll see you. I'll let you know about the cops.
6: Bye-bye. Oh, poor old Fintan. I thought he was going to faint when the police asked him his name. He went as white as a ghost. He's the nicest lodger Miss Black's had, isn't he?
5: Oh, yes. Do you remember the two from last year? They drank all her good wine and left a case of Black Tower.
6: Oh, that was decent of them. I like Black Tower. All the same. You'd wonder how she can be bothered.
5: I think she likes the company. And I'm sure the money comes in handy. Although I'd be surprised if Victor pays much rent. Mm.
6: It sounds like he's been at the vodka again today.
5: Hello? Who? Hold on, please. It's for you, Sally. Someone with an American accent.
6: Oh, I'll just take that there out in the hall, if you don't mind.
5: No, not at all.
6: Hello? Is Sally O'Neill here? How did you get this number?
13: Hi, Miss O'Neill. I called your home and your son gave it to me. I told him it was urgent. I wondered if you could come in today for a further interview with us. We were real impressed with your last one.
6: What time?
13: 3 o'clock?
6: Oh, it'll have to be later. I don't finish work till 3.
13: Fine, let's make it 4 o'clock then.
6: I won't have time to get home and get changed.
13: Oh, don't worry about that. See you 4 o'clock.
5: Everything all right, Sally?
6: Yes.
5: That was an American accent, wasn't it?
6: Yes. Oh, God, well, all this fusses me behind my work. I'll just finish the hoovering.
5: Right. Well, back to the study then.
6: That's me finished, Claire. I'll see you on Friday.
8: Thanks, Sally.
13: Hello, maids to order hygiene technicians. Can I help you?
5: Who is this, please?
13: He called me, love. Maids to order hygiene technicians.
5: What do you do?
13: We supply a cheerful maid to come to your home and clean it like never before, using only top quality products. Our employees are all picked for their cheerful dispositions and their love for domestic hygiene.
5: God, this woman sounds like a relative of Simon's.
13: Pardon?
5: Oh, thank you. I think I dialed the wrong number.
13: Okay.
7: There, they are. Sorry to interrupt.
5: Oh, hello, Trevor.
7: Nobody want this ham sandwich?
5: No, go ahead.
7: Thanks.
5: Simon's upstairs.
7: No. I'm not looking for him, but he has piano at 5. Send him in then. No, I'm just leaving in a notice for the next Residents Association meeting Thursday night.
4: Oh, it's not here, is it?
7: No, our house this time. One or two pressing items on the agenda.
4: Well, I can guess. Miss Black's railings.
7: You're right. I couldn't have another bit of ham, could I? Saffron had marrow fritters for lunch.
4: Oh, yeah, hang on, I'll make you one. I'm worried, Trevor.
7: What's up?
4: Sally's had a phone call.
7: Bad news?
4: Have you ever heard of maids to order?
7: Sounds like an escort agency.
4: Oh, my God. It couldn't be, could it? They told me they were hygiene technicians. Do you think that's a code for call girls?
7: That's probably their cover. They don't usually say what they do over the phone.
4: Trevor, I couldn't bear it if Sally were to leave us. I couldn't cope. The house would be impossible. I'm just not cut out for housework. It stifles my creativity.
7: To leave to become a call girl? It does seem out of character. Although, Saffron thinks Sally has been a bit different since she bought the motorbike.
4: Oh.
7: Maybe wearing all that leather has got her excited.
4: How long has Sally worked for you, Trevor?
7: It must be 8 years, since Simon was a baby. Why?
4: She's been coming here for over 10 years. Do you think we all pay her enough?
7: Yes, I'm sure we do. Twice the minimum wage. And she gets holiday pay and sick pay. Maybe she just needs an extra job in the evenings.
4: But an escort agency? She always says she's fed up with men.
7: Perhaps men aren't involved.
4: No. You don't think she could be...
7: A lot of women don't discover their true sexuality till later on. I've been reading a book of Saffron's. It's called Buried Feminine Sexual Urges, How to Bring Them to the Surface.
4: But Sally... You think Sally has come out? It seems so unlikely. I would have noticed.
7: She comes to us on Wednesday. I'll ask Saffron to try and find out by stealth. Saffron's good at that sort of thing.
4: Yeah, she is rather good at finding out other people's business.
7: That's a bit harsh, Claire. Saffron is just naturally interested in people. Anyway, perhaps the four houses who employ Sally could have a quick chat after the residence meeting. I have to go. I have to hand these leaflets out. See you later. Yeah. Can I take this ham sandwich with me?
4: Oh, yeah, yeah. See you.
14: Hi, Fenton. You off to rehearsal?
10: Yes. I thought I might be able to catch a lift. I've always fancied myself on a motorbike.
14: Get on that helmet and climb in the back.
10: Maybe we have time for a cup of coffee. My rehearsal's at 4.
14: So's my appointment. Well, that'll be great, Fenton.
15: In Two Doors Down by Annie McCartney, Sally was played by Frances Tomalty, Claire by Marcella Reardon, Fintan by Jared Murphy, and Evie by Katie Gledhill. Trevor was played by Jared McSorley, Anna by Bethan Lloyd, and Simon by Patrick Gledhill. Other parts were played by members of the company. Two Doors Down was directed in Belfast by Tanya Nash.
16: Hold it. 15 seconds from now, you'll see the picture he just took. 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With the Polaroid land camera, you get bright, sharp pictures in 15 seconds. 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

0: Gary! I'm busy in here, you know.
1: Hurry up if you want a lift, or I'm going back to bed.
0: Charming.
1: Well, have you finished?
0: Aye.
1: And you can flush your stupid ideas away while you're at it. Told you no one had lend you and your cronies money for some harebrained scheme.
0: Yeah. Thanks, Gary. Thanks for your support.
2: Mum, I reckon you didn't get that loan because it were two women who were asking for it. If you'd had a bloke with you, you'd have got it.
3: This ain't London, Mum. It's Oldale.
0: Listen, you two. That's right nice of you, but we were a shambles in there yesterday. If we're gonna do this, we've gotta get some professionals on our side.
2: Here, how about taking me dad with you next time?
1: Hey, Kev, did you swap them cornflake cards for me? Me Alan Shearer doubles?
3: Yeah, I've got them in my bag somewhere.
1: Oh, brilliant.
0: Yeah, that's a really great idea, Shelley.
4: You're gonna make me lit.
2: You can make it up to me,
3: can't you?
2: Yeah. And I'll have the ingredients for a birthday cake, got you. What do you reckon?
4: As if I've got a choice. You're wasted as a dinner.
2: Am I?
4: Yeah. You should have been a bailiff. Take anything off anyone, you would. Not that there's much left to take off you today.
2: Get out of it!
4: Seeing as you're dressed for action.
2: What do you mean? This is my birthday outfit.
4: Is it? Do you want to see my birthday suit tonight?
2: Sorry, Jim. I only go for designer labels.
0: Aren't those earrings, ever? They're like gold golf balls.
2: I like to be a bit outrageous on my birthday.
0: Well, just you keep a lid on it till we're down pub tonight. We've got to look like professionals and we won't dress like that.
2: So, this bank manager, told us to get lost then?
0: As good as. Maybe he's right.
2: Don't say that. We'll find the dosh to set ourselves up. Somehow.
0: Crikey. What speed is that Sally doing?
2: Who's that on the back of the bike?
5: Quick, get in here and shut the door in, Granny. Give us a hand with the bike, will you?
2: What? Oh, my goodness.
5: Oh, come on, don't just stand there.
2: Come on.
5: Oh, take the bat. That's it.
0: Sally? What the hell is going on? And why is that dirty bike in my kitchen?
5: Oh, I was late, so I jumped red light. Now the coppers are after me. Oh, quick, Indrani, let's hide in the locker room.
2: What?
5: And let me introduce you.
2: How does it? Oh, that's better.
5: Ev, Joe, Sophie, this is my sister-in-law, Indrani Kumar, Master of Business Administration.
0: Pleased to meet you.
2: Hiya.
6: Hello.
2: Pleased to meet you.
5: I were giving her a lift and I thought I could introduce her on the way.
2: Oh, you look like you need a strong coffee. Fancy a donut and all?
6: I'd love to, but I'm on a diet.
5: Join the club!
0: Listen, I do hope you can help us, Indrani. We're having real trouble getting people to take us seriously.
6: Don't be too worried. I've been looking through the tender document and I think, with a few extra people on the team, we can put together a very persuasive business plan.
5: Well, we couldn't do worse than that cesspit I visited yesterday. Simpkins Catering. Simpkins money grabbing more like. What they give them all folks to eat. I'd sooner be out of a job than feed our kids that slop.
2: We'll need a block.
0: Joe!
5: Trust her.
0: No, she's right. Round here, it'd make a big difference if we've got a bloke on the team.
6: Well, I have just the man. My cousin Deepak. I'm bringing him to our meeting this afternoon. He's a very shrewd businessman.
5: Yeah, he's great.
6: I'm on my way to see him now.
5: I'd give you that lift the rest of the way, but I can't now. I'm a wanted woman.
2: Thank heavens for that. I value my life. See you all later.
5: Bye.
2: Hey, Sal. She's got her head screwed on.
5: I told ya.
2: She's very sure of herself, isn't she? Frightens me.
0: She's just what we need, Sal. Thanks.
7: Morning, all.
8: Hello.
0: Morning, Flo.
7: I just hang my coat up and I'll be with you.
0: Okay, love.
2: What's the point, Bev? Even Sophie gets more done than her.
7: What do you mean?
2: I mean we should get shot of old Mother Hubbard. She can't do a flipping thing.
0: I can't. I asked her for a week.
2: Well, I say she goes, Sally.
8: Yeah, sorry.
2: Soph.
8: No, I don't know. Well, yeah, here we are then. Rhian Rumgato.
9: No, it's incredible.
5: You made that yourself?
2: I don't know what to say.
8: How about Ta very much?
2: Yeah, Ta ever so, Flo. You remembered?
7: I'm not saying I yet, you know. Look, girls, I know I was slow yesterday, but I don't do sandwiches or tills, you see. I'm the queen of the sweets, me. I can do the lot. Cakes, buns, jam, roly-poly, you name it.
5: Hey.
7: Just let me do what I do best, then judge me.
2: I dunno.
5: Well.
0: Right, that's Flo on hot sweets, Sophie, snacks, Sally, washing up, please. I'll do sandwiches, and Joe, you can do the main courses. Meatballs today, please, oh, and a lunch for three for Mrs. O and all.
7: Thanks, girls. You won't be sorry.
10: Yes, of course, Mrs. Platt. I'll see Mrs. Oren shows up to speed.
11: Right, Maggie, you can stop, Martha. There's that shelf you keep going on about.
10: Stan, I'm on the phone. Sorry about that, Mrs. Platt.
11: Have a good mind to take it away again.
10: Yes, you can leave it with me. Stan!
12: Okay, bye then.
10: Stanley Nelson, you're an absolute...
12: Good morning, Oldale School.
11: Oh, she can be miserable, that Maggie. Passes the pencil, Kev.
10: Simpkins Catering, and your name? Nigel Simpkins.
11: I don't believe it.
3: Yes, Stan.
11: Shh, quiet, Kevin.
10: And I'm sure...
11: He'd want to take on another canteen. I'd never have told you to go see him. That backstabber.
5: I don't know what you're all going on about. If we lose out to him, we don't want the flaming contract. I want us to do good food and out. Not chuffing packet mixes and instant powders.
7: She's right, you know.
11: Anyway, I just thought I'd come and tell you. Better get back. That Maggie will nag me pants off if I don't finish them shelves.
0: Okay, and thanks, Stan.
5: Here, Bev, where's Joe?
0: Gone out back for a fag.
5: So, I suppose you've managed to get one for tonight, then?
0: Yeah. He calls himself Flash Harry. He's getting to the pub at 9 o'clock.
2: Oh, he's never going to take all his clothes off in pub, surely?
5: Flo, are you sure you can handle this?
7: No, I can't handle it. I'll just look.
2: I feel sorry for him. When Joe gets older, she'll make mincemeat of him.

0: One tray of tapioca.
1: Tapioca?
0: Oh. You what, love? Plus 2 spotted dicks, 100 couple of cupcakes, 2 trays of apple pie and 4...
1: And that's a relief.
2: All right. Oh, hello, Flo. You still with us? I bet you're all glad to see me, then.
3: Oh, of course we are, Rita. You're our ray of sunshine.
2: Yeah, well, don't start taking it for granted that I'll help out every day. I might be part of doers' jobs.
4: OK, girls. Action stations, here comes the flood.
1: Come on, Joe, you're serving with me.
3: Come in.
1: Oh, hello, Mr. Wright. You're in now, eh?
5: Yes, I'm on duty this lunch hour.
4: Joe, have you taken through Mrs. Orr's lunch for 3?
6: And in fact, we will be starring in our corporate video being filmed this afternoon, won't we, Bob?
7: Aye. Can't leave the head and chairman out, can we?
6: I do apologise, Mr. Cranford. My kitchen staff assure me that our lunch is on the way.
7: Ah.
6: Lunch at last. Thank you.
3: Joe.
6: Oh, yes, of course, Joe.
3: It's my birthday.
8: Oh, happy birthday, love.
3: Ta.
6: Yes, many happy returns of the day, Joe.
3: Thanks, Mrs. O. What have you got me? Well, that's nice. Never mind. Enjoy your dinner.
6: Thank you so much.
7: Thank you. I hope the food's as tasty as the service.
3: She care.
7: Well, Mrs. Oller and Shaw, is everything in your kitchen so well maintained?
6: Let's start, shall we? Oh, meatballs. What a quaint idea. Well, do begin.
7: Sir,
8: I have.
6: If you and your company are successful in winning the catering contract, Mr. Cranford, I hope you will build on the progress I've been able to make in widening the culinary repertoire here at Old Dale School.
7: Our reputation is second to none, Mrs. Ollerinshaw. That's why we're still in business. Not badly.
6: A shallot.
8: A what?
6: You see, Mr. Cranford, little touches like these don't cost the earth but make all the difference.
7: Shallots, eh? Crikey, that's a whopper. I've not got one.
6: Oh, allow me. I'd hate you to miss out. Have mine. Oh. It seems to be a bit hard. Oh, my God. It's an earring.
0: There you go, Joe. It's absolutely brilliant, Flo.
1: Just as well we're having it after dinner. I put that much rum in it, we'd never have got the dinners done.
0: Oh, Sophie, want a slice?
1: Oh, yes, please.
6: Well, I'm pleased you ladies have got...
1: Our business advisors for the catering contract. This is Mrs. Ollerinshaw, our headmistress.
9: Mrs. Ollerinshaw, hello.
6: Good morning.
10: Delighted to meet you. No one warned me Old Dale was run by such a charming lady.
6: Oh, thank you, Mr. Chowdhury. Now, Beverly, I wanted a quick word, if I may.
4: That's okay, Mrs. Orr. We've got no secrets from our business partners.
6: Very well. It's a small matter about the large gold earring I found in my lunch. Here.
3: Oh, I've been looking for that.
4: Oh, terribly sorry, Mrs. Orr.
6: I could have choked on it.
3: You'd need some gob to swallow some of that size.
4: Joe! Are you sure you won't have a slice of cake with us, Mrs. Orr?
6: Quite sure. I don't know that I trust the catering in this kitchen anymore.
4: I beg your pardon.
10: Beverly, leave it.
0: You know, I really think she hates us.
1: Well, you girls haven't blown your chances.
9: Don't be silly. Of course you haven't. It's not Mrs. Ollerinshaw's decision. It's the board of governors that decide who gets the contract.
10: Anyway, about our meeting with the bank manager this afternoon. Bev, you and Sally need to look every inch the professional. Have you both got suits?
4: Well, I've got, like, a dark blue blazer that I can wear over a posh frock.
10: It's not a night at a theatre. It's a business meeting.
4: And that's what you're there for, to take care of the business side of things.
1: Yeah, if we end up running this place together, we'll leave all that up to you two.
9: I think what Deepak means is that we all need to look like experts in our own fields. I'm sure your outfit will be fine, Bev.
3: And what'll you be wearing, Deepak?
1: Joe, don't start.
3: Well, I mean...
9: I asked you all to think about our unique selling point. What is it about the Sheila's Kitchen bid that singles us out from all the others?
0: Well...

0: Oh, there we go.
1: Yes. Go on, Sophie.
2: I thought we could all wear, like, bright uniforms, you know, a bright yellow or green or something. That'd make us stand out.
3: Anyone else?
4: Well, I always said the kids nowadays didn't get a balanced diet for school dinners. When I started, we'd give them meat and two veg on their plate, and they'd jolly well have to eat it or go hungry.
0: Strict lot in your day, Flo.
1: And?
4: They ate it.
0: But that's it. Look, at the moment we let them choose what they want, so they choose the rubbish. But Sheila's Kitchen can be the only one offering a guaranteed balanced diet.
5: Our kids wouldn't know a balanced diet if it spat in their eye.
2: I don't think they'd eat meat and two veg, would they?
0: Well, I think a lot of kids do care what they eat. I could ask my Shelley and Kevin to ask all their mates, find a few meals they would eat.
5: Mm. Better still, let's call it a survey and have a committee of pupils who we consult. Mm. We'll soon see if there are balanced meals that the kids actually like. How does it sound to you, Deepak?
3: Sounds very good. I'll leave all the kitchen stuff to you ladies. You come up with the menus. I'll make sure it can pay.
6: Here at Old Dale School, we strive for excellence in everything we do.
7: Hang on a minute, Cynthia. I've chopped your head off.
6: Oh, really?
7: How does the Zoom thing on this cord camera work?
6: Camcorder, Bob. Camcorder. How many times?
7: Oh, whatever.
6: It's the large button with the arrows.
7: Well, if you know how to work it, then you film me first.
6: But if we record it in the right order, then we won't need to edit it. And as I'm opening the film with my pièce de camera, I need to be filmed first.
7: If you hadn't upset that media studies teacher, we wouldn't be in this mess.
6: Bob.
7: Oh, all right, then.
8: How do I look?
9: Oh, you look great, ma'am. Not much makeup on, though.
0: It's a business meeting, Shelley, not a catwalk.
10: Well, I think you look right professional, ma'am.
8: Gary?
11: How long do them flipping pitsies have to be in for?
0: 20 minutes.
11: Well, you got time to do them before you go, then.
0: No, I have not.
11: What's in the bag? Overnight case, is it?
0: Joe come in wearing great big baubles today, so I thought me and the girls could all turn up at the pub tonight for her birthday wearing these. To, you know, take the mickey like.
11: All right, for some.
7: Crap, that's hot.
0: You all right?
7: Oh, stop for doing this anyway.
0: Right. Wish me luck.
10: Good luck, ma'am.
9: Yeah, you'll do great, ma'am.
0: What do you think, Gary? Do I look okay? Like a businesswoman?
11: A woman looking for business, more like.
0: Hiya. Sorry I'm a bit late.
9: Hi, Bev. Gosh, you do look smart, doesn't you, Deepak?
3: Yes, very nice.
8: You've done us proud, Bev.
9: We've known him for years. He trusts us.
3: I have to disappear after the meeting. Another appointment.
9: But we are all due to meet at Joe's tomorrow morning to discuss our next step. Is everyone able to make that?
8: Of course.
0: Oh, yeah.
3: Right, down to business. When we're in with Gerard, I'll run through a few things. Cash flow and turnover predictions, profit and loss forecasts, and capital injection estimates.
6: As you can see, Gerard, with a guaranteed captive market and a highly experienced and committed workforce, the risk is minimized to a very large extent.
12: Well, I can't say I'm not persuaded that as a team you have the wherewithal to make a go of this venture. But there's one thing that worries me.
3: Uh-oh. What's that, Gerard?
12: School meals are changing, aren't they? Healthy options taking away exactly the foods young people like best. That's what you're going to do. But how can you stop the kids from going to the local bakeries and chip shops instead, where they're not told what they should and shouldn't eat? Mrs. Pope, you'll be the catering manager.
6: Yeah. Well, we know what the kids like and don't like, and we're asking them all what they think.
3: That's right. We have instigated a pupil survey, which analyzes the menu choices that have majority support, and yet still offer a balanced diet. And I'm sure our very capable dinner ladies will be able to cook whatever we decided.
12: Mrs. Comer?
8: Between us, we can cover most of the cuisines or styles, you know,
0: well, that I can think of.
3: I think what Mrs. Kumar is trying to say is
9: what she means is we know this job inside out and we can just as easily cook healthy dinners the kids would love as we can the ragbag of 30-odd items we have to put out at the moment. There'd be less waste and all. Them two would look after the paperwork and we'd do the rest.
12: That's what I've been waiting to hear. Whether you ladies would indeed be the mistresses in your own kitchen. And I can see, Deepak, that this is a team that has its expertise and authority very evenly spread. Certainly we'll be able to help you if you win the contract for Oldale School. And I very much hope you do.
9: Here you are, girls. Double reason to celebrate Joe's birthday and getting the loan.
4: Well done, you two. I knew you girls were a great team the moment I walked in.
2: Brilliant. Well done.
0: Thank you very much. Hey, where's Joe? I hope she gets here before the Stribbergam arrives or I'm going. He's not sitting on my lap.
9: Luke, she'll be here any second, so quick. Get these on. Here you are, Sal. Flo. So.
2: A Christmas decoration.
9: Yeah, just like a gold golf ball earrings, but twice the size. And you know, they cost more than her earrings and all, 30p a pair.
0: I always said she were cheap.
9: Wait, get them on before she gets here. I can't wait to see her face.
0: Blimey, they're heaven.
4: What must I look like?
2: I don't know if I can wear these, Beth.
4: I'm only crying out loud, Sophie. Do you not know how to enjoy yourself?
0: Hey, up, here she comes. Oh, wearing next to nothing as usual.
13: Happy birthday, love.
2: Happy birthday, Jones.
14: Thank you very much.
2: Yeah, happy birthday.
14: Hey, I love the earrings, girls. Glad to see I've started a trend.
4: Hey, what do you have to drink, Joe?
14: Oh, part a bitter, please, Flo.
4: On its way.
14: Crikey. Look at that bloke. Comes into a nice pub like this, dressed in an old Mac.
9: Oh, my word, he's coming over here.
14: What have you done?
15: Hello, ladies. And which one of you is Joe? Hiya, love. I'm Flash Harry.
14: Oh, are you now? Well, you'll be Debbie Harry by the time I've finished, will you?
15: What? Hang on!
14: Get over here!
15: What are you doing?
14: I'm going to make mince meat of you!
15: Okay, will you? Right, hey!
9: Oh, me feet. Gary, you still up?
11: What time do you call this?
9: We all went out for an Indian after the pub.
11: Till 1 in the morning?
9: Yeah. Got a problem with that?
11: No, you have. I'm not stopping in like some babysitter while Lady Muck goes off skin down your nose at me. Looks like you've forgotten who's boss. Need reminding, do you?
9: Don't you dare! Let go, Gary, or so help me out!
11: Put down the frying pan, Ben!
9: You want to fight? You've got one! Come on, then! I've had enough!
11: Bev! I'm warning you! You'll be sorry! Right!
9: And that's the last time I have a frying pan in my hand for you, Gary Pope!
10: Mum, where do we have to go now?
9: Hurry up! The taxi's here!
16: Oh, this bag's too heavy, Mum.
9: We'll give it you, then. Now come on before he wakes up.
10: Dad, what did you do to him?
9: Not through the kitchen, Kevin. At the front. You'll be fine.
16: What's going on? What's happened?
9: In you get, Kevin.
17: About everything, love?
9: Yeah, that's it.
17: Okay. Where to, then?
16: Yeah, Mum. Where are we going?
18: In Dinner Ladies, Barbara Dixon played Bev, Liz Smith, Flo, Jean Haywood, Sally, Bridget Forsyth, Mrs. Ollerinshaw, Kay Ragg, Joe, Debbie Chazen, Sophie, Jack Smethers, Bob, Tim Dante, Gary, Bill Dean, Stan, Andrew Wincott, Mr. Wright, Maxine Finch, Rita, Vinnie Dillon, Indrani, Hamaj Singh Kalarai, Deepak, Stephen Hoyle, Kevin, Sally Walsh, Shelley. The script editor was Wendy Lee. Script consultant, Anne Edivine. Studio engineer, Dave Peacock. Dinner Ladies was written and directed by Taran Ali and is a Bonalati production for BBC Radio 4.
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1: We present I'm Sorry I Haven't a Clue, the antidote to panel games.

0: At the piano is Colin Sell, and your chairman is Humphrey Littleton.
1: Hello again, and welcome to the show which has been described as funnier than Julius Caesar's Gallic Wars Book 1. Not necessarily funnier than Book 2. We have, as usual, two teams. On my left, Barry Crower and Graham Garden. On my right, Tim Brooke Taylor and William Rushton. Well, as in most panel games, I ask them to do fatuous things and they then do them. So we start now with the first round, which is called Double Feature. This round takes as its starting point the poverty of the international film industry. For economic reasons, new films will have to be remakes of pairs of old films, and I want you to hear the resulting titles, and I shall award points for anything that approaches humour. We're going to start with Graham Garden.
2: I just heard they're going to make a remake starring Minnie Mouse of Cabaret and Taxi Driver. I'm going to call it Mini Cab Driver. That's the start, isn't it?
3: Oh, bless her.
4: What a trooper.
2: It's nothing.
5: Yes, thank you, Mr. Chairman.
4: I like fiction. Go on.
5: The film industry are plundering the stage, the West End, in fact, and they're now doing a film they've taken Otherwise Engaged and The Bed Before Yesterday and No Sex Please We're British, and it's to be called No More Sex Please We're Otherwise Engaged in The Bed Before Yesterday.
1: Barry, let's have yours.
4: I've got a four-hander, Humph. I have combined Butterfield 8 with MASH and The Battleship Potemkin and The Desperados, and I've got Buttered Mashed Potato.
1: Willie Rushton.
6: I've got One Flew Over the Cuckoo's Nest, King Kong and Murder at the Vicarage. They just called it What the Hell Was That in a Dog Collar? Stars a Bionic Lassie and Lord Goodman.
4: I give it 3 weeks.
6: Thank you.
1: Well, interpreting these hieroglyphics that I've written down here, it seems that Tim and Willie have 5 and Graham and Barry have 9. Don't ask me why. This is the point where I introduce a round that's played at the end of the programme so that I can give the teams time to think of silly names for people arriving at the footballer's ball. So start thinking, teams, the footballer's ball. Well, this is the point at which we're all overcome with the feeling that we've been here before. So this is the round in which each team will give the other one a topic for a blues, which they must then improvise, accompanied by Colin Sell at the piano. And Graham and Barry, will you give a blues for Tim and Willie?
2: Yes, we'll give them the blues, the Queen's Jubilee Blues. Queen's Jubilee Blues.
5: Can't be funny about the Queen's Jubilee Ball.
7: Well, I woke up this morning. Thank you so much. Thinking about the Jubilee. Not the tune, but the Jubilee.
6: Trying to remember.
7: Yeah.
6: Was it 1952? Or was it 1953?
7: Anyway, you better make the most of it, Queenie.
6: Queenie, baby! Costume will be singing, God Save Our Gracious Shakespeare.

0: I've had to deduct 2 points there for Lay's Majesty.
1: Tim and
2: William,
1: never
2: will you give,
1: did. What?
0: Will you give Graham and Barry a team, please?
1: Yes,
3: you have to.
1: Topical one. Cold in the nose,
3: oh,
1: blues.
3: Oh.

0: Woke up this morning with a terrible cold, you bet. You bet, you bet, you bet, you bet, you bet. I went to my doctor, and you'll note I purposely didn't go to see my vet. Never again. He said, drink a large whiskey after a hot bath. Baby, I ain't drunk this hot bath yet.
1: Very good. And in that round, believe it or not, the scores have been reversed. It's now Tim and Willie who have 9 and Graham and Barry who've got 5. Now we have a new game, so I'm going to have to concentrate. In this round, one team has to announce a piece of good news and the others have to provide the accompanying bad news. We then go back to the first team who have to see the good side and then over to the other team who look at the bad side, then back to the other side who look at the good side and then over to... and so on until we die of apathy. Tim and Willie, we'll start with you. The good news first.
2: Here is the good news. The pound is now worth $2.60.
3: And here's the bad news. The dollar is only worth 3 cents.
4: Good news. 3 cents is worth 3 Mongolian yaks.
5: Hello, everyone. The bad news is the Mongolian yak has just been taken to the vet to be devalued.
2: Here, I think, is the good news. Yes, the vet was James Herriot, and he's written a book about it.
4: Great!
3: And the bad news is the book costs $2.60.
1: Barry and Graham, will you start the next round with the good news first?
5: The good news, rail fares are going down.
4: Bad news, just gone up again.
3: Another pill.
1: Graham, we can imagine the pill, this one. Tim and Willie, can you start another one with the good news?
2: The good news is my picture is in the paper today. You probably don't read the same paper.
5: The bad news is in the Sun.
6: The good news of that is it's on page 3 of the Sun.
3: Bad news is he's got his back to the camera.
2: The good news is you should see page 4. I can dream. Yeah.
1: Right, I buzz me buzzer to finish that one. Barry and Graham, we can start one more round with good news.
3: Right, the good news is we're all giving a dinner party tonight.
2: Bad news is Rod Stewart's coming.
5: The good news is he just rung up to say he can't make it.
6: The bad news, though, is he's coming on later and staying for the weekend.
3: The good news being that he said he's not bringing Britt Eckley.
2: The bad news is that he is bringing Keith Moon.
5: Ah, the good news is we're over-insured.
6: The bad news
5: the matches.
6: Is, I think I just heard the doorbell.
1: Who buzzed my buzzer?
6: I did.
1: You lose marks for buzzing the buzzer.
6: Oh, I didn't.
2: They did.
1: The teams, ladies and gentlemen, at the end of that round. And the reason that I asked for that unsolicited applause is that they've both drawn level. They both have 9. We have a familiar round now, which is sound charades. One team has to make noises, and the other team has to guess what they mean. And you in the audience here in the studio are let into the secret, and you can help by applauding when they're getting warmer and by blowing filthy raspberries when they're not getting warmer. says here doing the other thing, but let's be open about it. And those of you at home will be informed by a mystery voice, which will remain a mystery till the end of the programme and for quite a long time after it, as to what the charade they're doing. Graham and Barry, you're going to perform the first one. And is yours, we have to tell the other team, is yours a book, a play, a film, or a what?
3: A what? No, it's a film.
1: A film. The mystery voice at home will tell you what it is, and our audience is being shown on a board.
7: Return of a man called Horse. Return of a man called Horse.
1: I'll now tell you. The audience here has been informed of the title, and the mystery voice has told you at home, and Graham and Barry, are you ready to perform your show?
5: Yeah, how more many than syllables? Ready. We've gone past
1: it. Will you tell them how many syllables?
3: It is...
5: Oh, how many syllables?
3: It's a film made up of six words, one of which is the indefinite article.
5: Excellent.
3: The indefinite article. And the other five aren't.
1: Are you ready?
3: Sorry.
2: Yes.
1: I'm ready. Right.
2: You're doing the whole thing, sorry.
5: Oh, shut up.
2: Is that part of it, Barry?
3: We're doing the whole thing. This is a knock at the door. That was the door opening.
2: Return of a man called Horse.
5: Brilliant. I hadn't even done my bit.
1: I may say that I'm awarding marks now, not only as to whether the other side guesses correctly, but the time in which they take to guess it.
5: Oh, that's a new rule.
1: Tim took rather a long time on that one.
5: So. That's a very good rule.
1: He only gets three. Tim and Willie, you're going to perform a charade now. Can you tell us, first of all, whether it's a book, a film, or what?
3: It's a... It's a play.
1: It's a play. Listeners at home, the mystery voice will tell you what it is.
7: A bedful of foreigners. A bedful of foreigners.
1: Right. Everyone in the audience here knows what it is, so...
3: How many
1: Tim and
3: words?
1: Willie, how many words?
2: Four words.
5: What are they?
2: It never leaves you.
1: Okay, Tim.
2: We're going to
1: and
2: do
1: Willie.
2: The whole thing together, Hump, if that's all right with you.
1: Sooner the better.
4: All at once, and it was some jollification.
2: Okay. Here we go.
4: Yes.
3: Oh.
4: Give us a bit of the blanket, you bastard.
8: Oh. Is that it? Of that is full allora.
4: And
8: then back.
4: Oh, pillow.
8: Oh, dove il fatte.
4: Oh, yeah. And a wop as well.
3: Carry on.
4: That's enough.
1: After that, Barry and Graham will now try and guess what that...
5: Or Graham, as they sometimes know, and he's got it.
3: All right, it's a tricky one, this. From what you're saying, it sounds to me as if Terry Scott and June Whitfield are in the cast.
4: My impression.
2: Not the way we were saying
4: gave it away.
3: It's the way you tell them, yeah. It's a bed full of foreigners.
5: Oh!
1: Now we hurry on to another charade in which Graham and Barry will perform. First of all, I better find out if it's a play or a book or a film or a what.
3: It's a film.
5: It's a film, I think, adapted from a book, to be fair.
3: Yeah.
1: A film adapted from a book.
5: Mr.
1: Boyce, tell them at home.
7: Dog Day Afternoon. Dog Day Afternoon.
1: Right, the audience in the studio knows what it is. Do you want any more information, Tim and Willie?
2: It's three words, is it? Now you're doing it all at once.
3: We're going to do the three words in order.
5: One after the other.
3: You ready? Well, here it comes, folks.
5: 24 hours.
3: P.M.
2: I didn't hear the last bit, did you?
4: Yet another return of a man called Horse.
2: Roof, 24 hours, and we didn't hear the last bit.
3: P.M.
2: Bark dog day afternoon. Yeah. Dog day afternoon.
5: Oh, wow. Old bleachy head very strikes good. Again.
1: Just wait while I reset the stopwatch. Now, Tim and Willie, you have a final charade, and this is a what? Film, play, what?
2: It's a film.
1: A film. Audience
4: two words.
1: Two words. Mystery Voice will tell you at home what it is.
7: High Society. High Society.
2: It's a film. Two words. And we'd like to do the two together.
5: Carry on.
2: Oh. All right.
5: No, you're ready, Willie? Business best.
2: Okay, here we go.
4: I say, Duchess, would you like some more marijuana on your resale?
9: Sure. Actually, I'd like a little cocaine figured on it. Yes. I'm going to Ascot for the grass, you know.
4: Oh, yes. You have it.
9: Hello, baby. Oh, yes, man.
6: I think you can stop now.
2: Can I stop?
5: Yes. I was there when it happened, but I don't know what it's called.
2: Oh, gracious.
5: I think it's High Society.
2: Oh. Yes.
1: Very good. And at the end of that round, Graham and Barry have slipped back to five. We go on to the next round, which is a new one, and it's called Guess the Weight of the Chairman. In this round, the two teams are allowed to confer, and they have to come up with their approximation of the chairman's weight. And all I can say is, watch it. Marks are going to be awarded in this one, incidentally, for accuracy or tact. We're going to start with Graham and Barry.
5: Well, Barry, you write down yours secretly.
10: Yes. Yeah. My first reaction is, of course, you weigh a little ton. But my second reaction is to withdraw from that. I remember you with a beard hump, so I've got to allow for that.
5: Will you take his trumpet into account?
10: 22 kilowatts, which being converted... I'm doing old money now, you understand. A straight...
5: I've got 13.2, yeah.
10: Oh, you've got 13.2?
5: Yes. Kilogram.
10: I'll be tactful and I'll crawl to him. 12.13 in old money.
5: 12.13. I say 13.2, you say 12.13. So it's a grand total of 25.15.
10: This is augmented, you understand.
1: So that's your considered opinion. Right, we'll go over to the other team now, Tim and Willie.
6: Humphrey, this is a bit personal, and if the listeners have put their fingers over their ears for a second, do we count the leg?
5: Give or take a leg.
2: As you can see, Humphrey, you obviously lost a lot of weight. If people at home could only see this slim young man here. I would say about... what?
6: I don't know.
2: With trumpet? No.
5: And mute.
2: 11 stone 4. 11 stone 4. Not a penny more.
1: Willie.
6: What a wonderful figure.
2: Wonderful, I think. It's proportion.
6: What was Charles Atlas after being a 7 stone weakling? About 11...
2: 6 stone weakling.
6: Yes. About 11.2, I think.
2: 11.2, a pretty good victory.
1: Well, we've got two 11.2s, and that's near enough. We go on now to... a new round, which is extraordinarily like an old round we used to play. The old round was called Censored Songs, and the new one is called New Censored Songs. The only difference from the old round is that now, instead of censoring one song, our panellists will work on a medley from a well-known musical. And you'll get the hang of it as it goes along. I shouldn't be surprised. We start with you, Barry and Graham, and your musical is The King and I. Colin Sell will provide the accompaniment, of course.

0: heel up. I hold mine erect and whistle a happy tune so no one will suspect I'm a... While in my shoes I strike a careless pose and whistle a happy tune and no one ever knows I'm a...
1: The result of this deception is very strange to tell. For when I, the people I myself as well.

0: Marvelous. Very good.
1: Yeah, that's got to put you in the lead.
2: Right. I'm willing to go straight on. We can't follow that.
1: But we go over now to Tim and Willie, because there and your medley has got to come from South Pacific.
3: Look, dear. There is nothing like a... Nothing in the world.
4: There is nothing you can... That is anything like a... Bloody Mary is the girl I...

0: that right out of my hand.
1: And then we wrote... £101 of fun. That's my little... get a load of... tonight. And speaking of my... only 60 inches high. 60 inches packed with dynamite.

0: in my throat. Speak of that wonderful
1: marvellous. Very good.
2: We didn't get the piano till 6:30.
1: Well, that's got to put you in the lead. So that,
2: thank you.
1: The score at the end of that round is Graham and Barry, 106. Tim and Willie, 107. Colin Sell, 108. Now, this is the point in the programme that I've been looking forward to, because I take a back seat so that I can listen enchanted to the team's announcements of the arrivals at the Footballers' Ball.
3: Who's
1: going to open the bidding?
3: Mr. and Mrs. Marsh and their bionic son, Rod Knee.
4: And now I'd like to welcome... Oh, they're just going. Well, Ernest, Muriel and Nicholas had just arrived, but now we've got to say, bye, Ern, Mew, Nick.
1: Well,
4: they're going. It's all right, but... Won't be around.
5: Well, will you welcome, please, now?
4: I'm welcoming.
5: All the way from Scotland, Mr. and Mrs. Champions and their diminutive son, Wee Arthur Champions.
3: Mr. and Mrs. Athletic with their son, rather prone to a hearty greeting. Aloha, Athletic.
4: Welcome, please, to delightful ladies, the Bristol Cities. You can... You can hold them because they like their Huddersfield.
3: Oh. Bump the bundle.
6: Yeah. Pray prepare your lower tackles for Mr. and Mrs. Sheffield United and their Chef Hilda Wednesday.
5: Oh. Will you welcome, please, Mr. and Mrs. Demicles and their Scottish West Country son, Hamilton Acker Demicles.
4: Please, will you welcome? Please, would you welcome Mr. and Mrs. Field and their policewoman daughter, known as Anne Field the Cop, and her pyromaniac brother, best known as Arson Al.
3: Here's an attraction. Trips round the bay with an ex-prime minister royalty welcome. Captain Ted Heath and his crew, Alexandra.
5: Oh, look, here comes Dick Barton with his stupid brother, Dumb Barton. And a Sicilian visitor, Mr. and Mrs. Castarovas and their son, Don Castarovas.
4: Speaking of Sicily, right back here in England, will you welcome... Mr. and Mrs. Palace and their thieving son, Chris Till Palace. And on a personal note, please will you welcome Gwynners will be Derby County this season if there's any justice in the world, and their daughter, Lee Gwynners, will be Derby County this season if there's any justice in the world.
1: I have to tell you, ladies and gentlemen, that I've been deducting marks for groans, and both teams are back exactly where they started half an hour ago. The two teams being Barry Crown and Graham Garden. Kimber Taylor and Willie Rushton. We'll be back next time. Until then, goodbye from all of us.
7: Barry Cryer, Graham Garden, Tim Brooke Taylor and William Rushton were being given silly things to do by Humphrey Littleton, with Colin Sell setting some of them to music. The programme was produced by Simon Brett.

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0: We present Tony Hancock, Bill Kerr, Sidney James, Andre Melly, and Kenneth Williams in...
1: Hancock's Half Hour.
2: Come in. Mr. Sidney James.
1: That's right.
2: My name is Baron von Klaffelsberg. I am the Moravian ambassador to London. I'm here on behalf of my government. I understand you are a man who, for a reasonable price, is prepared to accept certain jobs with no questions asked.
3: Oh, no, not me. I do ask questions. I'm going to ask one now. How much are you paying?
2: £20,000.
3: A very good answer. I'll do it.
2: Now, listen carefully. As you know, Moravia is a very small country in Central Europe.
3: Go on.
2: I want you to do something that will help our crown prince. On Wednesday next, our beloved Prince Ferdinand is due to be crowned King of Moravia. But there are people in our country who would do anything rather than see this happen. It is certain they would try to assassinate the prince on his coronation day.
3: Well, why don't you sling him in the jail now?
2: We are not sure who they are, but until they are caught, the prince's life is in constant danger. He's under close guard at the palace, but as soon as he sets foot outside it...
3: They'll have a go.
2: Precisely. But the coronation must go on.
3: So what are you going to do?
2: We must find a stand-in for the prince at the coronation. Someone who looks just like him. Then when our enemies try to assassinate him, we will be ready for them. They will be crushed. The danger will be past. And the prince can safely take his rightful place upon the throne.
3: Very good. But where do I come in?
2: You must find a double for us. Preferably someone who's not too intelligent. Someone who won't suspect what we are doing. And someone who will not realize the danger he is walking into. I leave it to you to make up some story to tell him so that he won't suspect anything.
3: Yes. Tell me, what does the prince look like?
2: Here is a photograph of him.
3: Oh, darling. It's amazing. The resemblance. He looks just like a bloke I know.
2: The prince is short, fat, and I know His Highness will forgive me. He walks rather like a flat-footed duck.
3: Yes. Fat, short, not too bright, flat-footed duck. Your troubles are at an end, Baron. I think I've got the very man for you.
4: I'm sorry, Sid. I'm not going to Moravia, and that's that.
3: So that's your final answer?
4: Correct.
3: What a pity. And I thought you'd jump at the chance of becoming an international star of the theatre.
4: Pardon?
3: I specially asked for you. It's a wonderful part.
4: What's a wonderful part?
3: Well, never mind. I'll get somebody else. Mario Lanza, Harry Secombe. They wouldn't be so good in it as you.
4: Just a minute. What part are you talking about?
3: Well, look, the Moravian government is holding a grand open-air drama festival next Wednesday. Yeah, that's it. Unique.
4: Oh.
3: Never been done before. Instead of having an open-air theatre, they're using the old town. No stage.
4: Marvellous.
3: Yes. All the actors will be riding about the streets in carriages and on horseback. Into the cathedral, back to the palace, all chatting their lines.
4: Marvellous.
3: Yes. And in full costume, hundreds of thousands of people lining the streets watching.
4: Like they do at the coronation.
3: Yeah. Something like that. You see, it's so much more realistic than using a little stage and painted scenery. Do it in a natural setting like they do Joe Macbeth at Elsinore Castle in Palestine every year.
4: My word.
3: Eh?
4: Yes, that sounds very good.
3: Yes, and they wanted you to play the lead. Still, if you don't want to do it...
4: Just a minute. What play are they doing?
3: Eh? The student prince.
4: Oh. And me, I suppose
3: that's
4: I...
3: That's it. You're playing the prince.
4: Yes. Yes, I suppose so. It is rather me, isn't it? Light opera. I've always fancied the red tunic with the yellow twiddly bits. The white tights showing up the old musty visor. The black four-foot-high Wellingtons. Marvellous, yes, the student prince.
5: Overhead, the moon is beaming, white like blossoms on the bough.
4: Yes, that's me. I'm just the boy for the operetta. You should have seen me in the chocolate soldier down at the Home Guard Villa. A sensation.
3: Yeah, well, look, I better warn you. Bits of it are being rewritten.
4: Really?
3: Yes, to fit the new sort of production.
4: Oh, of course.
3: Yes. I believe they're putting in a big coronation scene at the end.
4: I see.
3: Yeah, then they've written in a bit where you go out onto the balcony after you've been crowned and talk to the people.
4: Oh, a sort of a curtain speech when the play is finished.
3: Yeah, exactly. Curtains for you. By the way, don't be surprised if at any time during the play, blokes sort of crop up and start firing and slinging bombs at you.
4: No?
3: No, they're written in that as well.
4: Well, it's a twist, isn't it?
3: Yeah.
4: Don't wish to be sordid, but how much are they paying me?
3: Let me think.
4: Yes.
3: £20,000 less. Well, they can't afford very much. It's a poor country, bankrupt in a very bad way.
4: Yeah, how bad?
3: Five of the job, seven and six expenses.
4: How about doing the beggar's opera instead? Still, it'll be good prestige, I suppose, won't it?
3: Of course it will. Now, you go and pack. I'll meet you at the airport tonight. See you.
4: Right. Student prince.
5: Drink, drink.
4: Now, come on. Help me get all my clothes packed. Empty the wardrobe. I'm taking everything, the lot. Yes, this is going to be a bit of a problem.
1: What is?
4: How to get it all in a carrier bag.
1: Why don't you buy yourself a suitcase?
4: I've got one, a big travelling trunk.
1: Then why don't you use that?
4: I can't. Bill's going in that. Well, it cuts down on the fares.
6: Hey, everybody ready?
4: Ah, William, you finished packing?
6: No, this is terrible. I looked in the wardrobe and there's nothing there. I haven't got any clothes to take with me.
4: What's wrong with the pinstripe you've got on?
6: These are my pajamas.
4: Well, that's all right. Put a crease down the front. Sling a camera around your neck, talk with an American accent. Nobody knows the difference. You ought to be thankful I got you the part. As soon as I heard they'd written in a part for me bodyguard, I suggested you. It's a very big part.
6: It should be. It's a very big body.
4: Gratitude. Gratitude. It's the first bit of work you've done for a year.
6: I beg your pardon. I did a bit of work last year.
4: Work? 3 minutes in the dam busters, and that was your lot. Exhausted.
1: Didn't know Bill was in the dam busters.
4: You're not alone, neither did anybody else. I turned round, asked somebody for a light, and he'd been on and gone.
1: Well, what part did Bill play?
4: I don't know, the bomb, I think. I wasn't looking. Now, come on. Sid's waiting for us at the airport. Go on, William, now climb into the trunk, and remember, not a word till we're through the customs.

0: BEA announced the departure of flight 325 for Moravia in 10 minutes. Will passengers please go to the customs hall for luggage inspection? Thank you.
1: Right, that's us. Is Billy locked up safe in the trunk?
2: Yes, he's all right. He's asleep, I expect. Well, come on, we better hurry up and get through the customs. The plane's waiting to take off.
1: Won't take long. Look, there's a customs bloke not doing anything. He'll pass us through.
2: Ah, yes. Good morning, my man. My party's in a bit of a hurry. We're flying to Moravia. It's the only plane leaving today, and we must get there tonight. The plane leaves in a few minutes. All the other passengers are on, and they're just waiting for us. So I wonder if you could just mark our luggage and let us go straight through.
3: Well, I can't. I've lost me chalk.
4: You lost it, you?
2: Of course, it had to be you, didn't it? Now, come on, let's get through. We're in a hurry.
3: It's always the same, isn't it? Everybody who comes up to me for customs inspection is in a hurry. I'm the slowest bloke in the airport.
2: Charming.
3: Well, I've been here for 2 years now, and I think I can honestly say that nobody who's come to me for customs clearance has ever caught his plane.
1: But we must catch it. It's the only one. We've got to get to Moravia.
3: All right, all right. Now, let's see. Have you read this notice?
1: Yes, yes.
3: Beautifully worded, isn't it? Now then, first question. Have you got anything to declare?
2: No.
3: Oh, no, come on, you must have. Come on.
2: No.
3: All those suitcases. Oh, stop mucking about.
2: I don't know, honestly. I tell you, I haven't got anything.
3: Oh, I bet you have.
2: We haven't. No.
3: Go on, what you got?
2: No, nothing.
3: Oh, I know your type. Next thing you'll do is give me something to close me eyes.
1: Yeah, I got a couple of fish here doing nothing. Now, hurry up. The plane's leaving in 2 minutes.
3: Oh, I got some more questions first. Are you taking out of the country more than £10 in English currency?
2: No.
3: Oh, well, I'll better lend you a few quid. Things are nice. Have you got any livestock in any of those suitcases?
2: Well, no, I...
3: Your eyes flickered then. I'm suspicious.
1: Look, Fabian. Do me a favour. Just find your chalk and bang your marks on. The plane will be going without us.
3: No, I saw his eyes flicker. That means I've got to make an examination. Come on now, open those cases.
1: We haven't got time.
3: Open those cases.
2: But the plane, we'll miss it.
3: Open those cases.
2: Oh, all right. There.
3: Just as I thought. Smuggling livestock out of the country.
5: I beg your pardon, I'm not livestock.
3: Oh, yes, you are. This is serious, is it? You're not allowed to smuggle men out of the country? Supposing everybody did it. There'd only be me and 25 million women left. Where's me chalk?
2: Well, come on, hurry up.
3: Wait a minute. I've got to see if there's anything else in the trunk apart from him. Now, let's have a look.
6: Will Mr. Hancock's party from Moravia please take their seats on the plane? The pilot is waiting to take off. We cannot delay the plane any longer.
2: Quick, that's us. They're going without us. Come on, quick, grab the trunk.
1: All right, I'm with you. Runway 4, over there.
7: Quick, run.
2: Quick, up the steps.
1: Right, all in?
7: Yes, just made it.
2: That was close. Well, better let Bill out of the trunk. I bet he's cramped in there.
3: Yes, well, there doesn't seem to be anything else in here. Yes. Well, I think we can pass this trunk. Well, where's me chalk?
1: What are you doing on the plane?
3: On the plane? Oh, you are rotten. You might have waited till I got out before you closed the lid. It's all your fault.
2: Oh, shut up.
3: Yes, it's all right for
2: you. But it's all right for you. No wonder they're trying to get rid of you.

0: Welcome to Moravia. Will all passengers from the London plane please go to the main hall for customs inspection?
1: Oh, no, not another customs inspection.
2: Don't worry, it's all taken care of. They're expecting us.
1: Hey, Sid, who's that foreign-looking guy waving at you?
2: Oh, that's the Moravian ambassador. Excuse me a minute.
3: Ah, Mr. James, we meet again. I must congratulate you. I've seen this man Hancock. It is remarkable. If I did not know Prince Ferdinand was under guard, locked up in the castle, I would say that was him standing there. Only the dress gives him away. The prince would never wear spats with his plus four, the Edwardian coat, and a Davy Crockett hat. But otherwise, he is quite perfect. The assassins will be completely fooled.
2: I thought you'd be pleased.
3: He doesn't suspect the real reason why he has been brought here.
2: Nah, he hasn't got a clue. He's as dumb as they make him, he is. He thinks he's starring in an open-air production of The Student Prince. He's brought his music with him.
3: Oh, excellent. Now, here is the plan. He will first drive to the palace in an open car, then to dinner with government. Then tomorrow, the coronation, if he lasts that long.
2: What do you mean?
3: Mr. James, from now until when and if he leaves Moravia, Mr. Hancock's life is in constant danger. Let us go. Our sixth

0: wearing the prince's uniform.
1: Right. I'll be in the back one wearing a tin helmet.
0: Good luck. I'll see you at the palace. Farewell.
2: All set, Sid?
1: Yeah, the cars are waiting. We're all driving up to the Royal Palace.
2: The Royal Palace?
1: Yeah. It's the hotel we're staying at. Oh, here. You better put this uniform on.
2: What, dress rehearsal started already?
3: Hey, Sid, the cars are waiting for us.
1: All right, now that's yours, Hancock. The open one in front with a big chauffeur.
4: Thank you, my man. Ah, this is the life. I never got treated like this when I played buttons in Woolwich.
5: Hey, Bill. Look at all the people on the pavements. Thousands of them. I wonder who they're cheering.
3: You. They recognized you. They must have seen your picture in the Radio Times.
4: Oh, I didn't even recognize that myself.
5: Hey, seem to like

0: That's strange. That bit of road blew up just behind us. Very bad, you know, very bad, that. Leaking gas mains with all these people about. Somebody might get hurt. Wonder if Sid's all right.
1: Oh, what happened?
2: I thought so. The first attempt on the prince's life. Someone threw a bomb and missed.
1: They didn't miss us, though, did they? Did you see who did it?
2: Unfortunately, no.
1: Well, it shouldn't be difficult to find him. Arrest every cross-eyed man in the country. He'll be there.
2: We will just have to wait until the next attempt.
1: Well, we should be safe next time. I can see where we are now. There's no top left on the car.
0: Yes, yes, thank you. Thank you all. Hark at him. Long live the prince. What are they talking about? They can't mean me.
3: Sid told me this would happen. They mean the producer, Prince Lippler. He's put the money up for the show.
0: I say. Marvelous audiences, aren't they? It'll be a good show tomorrow if they're as keen as this. I think they want me to do a turn for them. I'll stand up and give them a song.
4: Overhead, the moon is big. Ming. White like blossom.
0: Did you hear something?
3: Yes, Sid's having trouble with his car again. He's blown a gasket.
0: Oh, yes, well, he didn't put any water in the radiator, I'll bet. Oh, well.
4: White like blossoms on the bough. Nothing is heard but the... Rather bad. Filling all the air with...

0: This royal palace is a bit big for an hotel, isn't it? Nice, though. Lovely room Sid's booked for us. I like the two big gold chairs next to each other on the platform. Up the end there. It's a long way to drag up to the fireplace, though. Still, it's a lovely place.
1: Yeah, it was pity about the balcony collapsing, though, just as you were waving to the crowd.
0: Yes, poor old Sid. The only one who didn't step back in time. Still, I rang the hospital. He's all right. He's only got concussion. They're letting him out in time for the banquet tonight. Very unlucky he is. Just not his day at all, is it?
1: Especially after copping the two falling chimney pots and the sandbags from the helicopter.
0: Well, that's the way it goes. Come on, better get ready for the banquet. Pass the ermine cloak they let me. I better put the crown on as well, eh? I like to see us actors with all the gear on, you know. I hope they got a good old spread. I'm starving.

0: Oh, it's you. Hey, Ambassador, I can just see you through the chink of my bandages. Oh, my head. I'm certainly earning your 20,000 nicker.
1: Never mind, it's all in the good cause. Our enemies have not succeeded yet.
0: Well, I better hurry up. I can't take much more.
1: But we must still be on guard. They will stop at nothing to get rid of the prince.
0: Oh, I noticed. They won't get me anymore. I'm being extra careful now. Every time I cross the road, I look left, right, up and down. Nothing more's going to happen to me, don't you worry.
1: The banquet is going well. Mr. Hancock seems to be enjoying himself.
2: Oh, delicious. Some of the finest hors d'oeuvre I ever crossed teeth with. What's next, me good flunky?
3: Soup, matey.
2: Matey? Must be a democracy. No, thank you. I don't fancy the soup.
4: Eat it.
3: It's been prepared. Special.
2: No, I don't think so. Sid, would you like some soup?
0: Yeah, I'll have it. Give us a little.
5: Lovely, isn't it?
0: Huh?
2: Hello, Sid's gone again. Sid, get up, behave yourself. There's no way to show your disapproval of the soup. Rolling about the floor with a green face?

0: Ah, Mr. James, I trust you are feeling better this morning.
1: Oh, my stomach. The doctor says I'll leave hospital in time for the coronation. But I don't want to. I want to stop here. I'm safer here.
0: No. No, you must be at the ceremony. The assassins will have to strike again today. It's their last chance. And this time we shall be ready. We shall crush them. And it will be safe for our beloved prince to show himself to his people and the crown at his real coronation.
1: He gets crowned as many times as I've been, he's welcome. By the way, how many people know that Hancock isn't really Prince Ferdinand?
0: Just you, me, and the Prime Minister. Even the prince's wife, Katerina, does not know.
1: Wife? Blimey, I haven't told Hancock we've written in a wife for him. Where is he?
0: He is in his dressing room, changing, ready for the performance.
2: Hip-ba.
3: Ah, the big day. The grand opening. I hope they like me. What sort of notices I'll get. It's about time I had some good ones. I can't keep putting up, I think this boy's good, signed mum, outside broadcasting house. How's me throat? Harry Seacombe. Better watch out when I get back to England. I got a feeling I'm going to be pretty good today.
4: Ferdinand, at last you come back to me. Ferdinand, oh Ferdinand.
3: I think you made a mistake. The bull rings down the road.
4: Oh, Ferdinand, kiss me.
3: Thank you very much. Very kind of you. Have we met?
4: Oh, Ferdinand, I know we haven't seen each other for 6 weeks, but surely you remember me. I'm your wife, Katerina.
3: Hello, the old dodge. She's after me pension.
4: Oh, Ferdinand, I missed you so much. When they told me you'd gone on holiday and wouldn't be back till the coronation, I thought I'd die. Kiss me. Kiss me.
3: She's stone bonkers. I'll have her thrown out in a couple of hours, Don.
4: Children have missed you.
3: Hello, that's quick.
4: Oh, Ferdinand, come here. Come closer.
3: Might as well. I'm not on for a couple of hours.
4: You're different somehow. You look just the same, but you're different. Perhaps it's my imagination.
3: Well, I've got the makeup on, you know. Perhaps it just...
4: Oh, sit down, my darling. Let me look at you. Oh, how I've longed for this moment. You and I together. I haven't seen you for so long.
3: Well, that's your fault, I was at Glasgow Empire last week. Finsbury Park Empire, a week out. Chiswick Empire.
4: Oh, how you must have traveled these last weeks. The empires of the world. Never leave me. Hold me tight, my darling. Tighter, tighter.
3: Madam, please, your coronet's jabbing into me Order of the Moravian Empire.
4: Look again, husband dear. It's not a coronet. It's the pin of a bomb.
3: Eh?
4: Oh, you didn't suspect that your wife was trying to get rid of you, did you? You didn't think I was the assassin they've all been searching for?
3: Madam, there's some mistake. I'm just a strolling player, a mere mummer. I didn't know.
4: I wanted to kill you for years. You've humiliated me enough, you and your sordid court intrigues. You didn't think I knew about you and Princess Gladys of Schleswig-Holstein, did you?
3: I've never met the woman. The only royalty I know are on What's My Line.
4: You wronged me for the last time. It is my misfortune that I still love you, but no other woman is going to have you. I have this bomb. We shall die together.
3: Oh, charming. Madam, I'm not your husband. I'm an actor over here doing the student prince.
4: Too late, Ferdinand. The pin is out. We have 10 seconds to live.
0: Princess Katerina.
4: You, Baron von Klappersbach.
0: Yes. Did I overheard everything. You are under arrest.
4: You will never take me. I have this bomb. One step nearer.
3: That! She's dropped the bomb.
0: It's rolling across the floor.
2: Look out, it stopped us by the door. Quick, everybody duck. Take cover.
5: Hey, what's going on in there?
2: Sid, I trust you're feeling better this morning.
1: Yeah, the doctor says my legs will be out of plaster next week.
2: Quite a trip, wasn't it?
3: My only regret is that I didn't get the chance of playing the student prince out there after all. I was so looking forward to it.
2: Never mind, Tub. You've got your chance tonight.
1: Yeah, I thought it over. And the least I could do was to fix you this really nice date. In fact, I've never seen the Chatham Empire so crowded.
2: 2,000 sailors and marines out there waiting for you.
1: Yeah, the first appearance of Tony Hancock in musical comedy, The Student Prince.
3: It was very good of you to fix it for me, Sid. At least it'll be a bit different to Moravia. I won't have to worry about bombs and bullets halfway through this performance.
6: Go on, Mr. Hancock.
2: Go on, Tub. Go out there and make musical history. And me and Sid will watch from the wings.
7: Beaming, white like blossoms on the bough. That is sad, that's the song of a curse. Fill all the air with music.
2: Bring down the curtain. Come off, quick.
1: Don't, buddy. They haven't touched me.
2: I know, but Sid was walking across the stage behind the scenery and popped the lock.
8: This has been Hancock's Half Hour, starring Tony Hancock, with Bill Kerr, Sidney James, Andre Melly, and Kenneth Williams. Incidental music was composed and orchestrated by Wally Stott, played by the BBC Augmented Review Orchestra, conducted by Harry Rabinowitz. The show, which was recorded, was written by Ray Galton and Alan Simpson and produced by Dennis May Wilson.
9: What has a hazelnut in every bite?
10: Sorry!
9: And thick milk chocolate for your delight?
10: Sorry!
9: Nougat and caramel golden light?
10: Sorry!
9: Don't forget the hazelnut in every bite. And again, what has a hazelnut in every bite?
10: Sorry.
9: Thick milk chocolate for your delight.
10: Sorry.
9: Nougat and caramel golden light. And don't forget the hazelnut in every bite.

0: Well, come in, Smithers. What is it? Speak up, boy. Orange juice.
1: No, sir. New Kellogg's Rise and Shine.
0: Hey, finish.
1: And look at this, sir.
0: No peel, no Pepsin. It's got vitamin C. Well, Smithers, I suppose this is it.
1: What are you doing, sir?
0: Thank you, Governor. Wife and three Peps to support. Thank you.
2: New Kellogg's Rise and Shine. 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

0: I say, Lord Shackles, that tune was a musical signal.
1: Yes, Lord Taverner. It is written by that fellow. Who is it?
2: Nonsense. I bet you £5 it wasn't. It was written by, what do you call him?
3: You're both wrong, gentlemen. It was written by, what's his name? So you both lose. Thank you, Alexander.
4: Such was the wild gambling that went on every night in the Athenaeum Club at the close of the last century. Then, one night.
5: Apprehend that miscreant! Stop him! Stop him!
1: Listen, gentlemen. There are members of the British Confederacy running through the streets blowing whistles.
2: What? You'd think they'd go out of it, wouldn't you? Hold it.
6: Yes, sir.
2: What's happening?
6: There are two gentlemen of unknown quantity approaching at me now.
0: Quick! In here, Griffith.
2: Yes. If anybody asks, say we're on the run from the police.
0: But we are!
2: Yes, but who'd believe a silly story like that?
1: I say, look here, you chaps!
0: What?
1: How dare you burst into the Athenaeum dressed as convicts?
3: Isn't tonight carnival night?
1: Rubbish. It's ladies' night. Oh. You didn't think I wear a skirt and blouse every night, do you? Explain who you are.
2: Moriarty, hand him my personal greetings.
0: There it is in the plain wrappers.
1: Tom, to Lord Seagull.
0: Why, this is for me.
7: Is it?
1: Oh, happy birthday from the Honorable Gritpipe Finn Spomfud.
2: And this early French convict is none other, and I quote from his death certificate, Count Villon de Jim Thai Moriarty, gold medalist road sweeper to Penge District, and international knotted string consultant.
1: But wait, what, who? What?
8: Dear listeners, I suddenly noticed that both strangers were carrying a bulging leather safe inscribed, Property of the Bank of England, Stop Thief.
2: It's all a lie,
0: Neddy. All a lie, Neddy.
2: We drew this money to make a wager.
0: Yes, we heard that you were a very sporting gentleman and always ready for a game.
1: Who told you?
2: The chambermaid upstairs.
1: What? It's all a lie, I tell you. We're just good friends. However... Hello, gentlemen. Put down your penguins and explain this sporting offer on a piece of paper.
2: Neddy, you are 21 today.
1: Thanks to brandy, yes.
2: Likewise, Count Moriarty is 21 today.
0: Thanks to formalin. No doctors in the house, carry on.
2: Neddy, my dear friend the Count wagers you 1,000 sovereigns that you can't reach the age of 22 before him.
1: You mean... whoever becomes 22 first takes the kitty?
2: Of course, and the money. I'll have to see them quicker than that.
1: I accept. Here's my 1,000 sovereigns.
0: And here's mine.
2: Thank you, gentlemen.
1: Wait a minute. Supposing there's a dead heat.
2: Then I, as stakeholder, take the money. But I ask you, Neddy, how many times an arrest does a dead heat occur? Very rarely, I mean.
1: You're right. I agree. You're perfectly correct.
0: He's correct.
1: I acquiesce.
0: He's acquiescing.
1: I concur.
0: He concurs.
1: Yes. I assent.
0: He's assenting.
1: I am of the same mind.
0: He's of the same mind.
1: I am at one with you.
0: He's at one with us.
1: I conform.
0: He conforms.
1: I defer.
0: He defers.
1: I am in accord.
0: He's in accord.
1: I agree.
0: He's agreed.
1: I agree.
2: I'll get a punch up the conk. <you know. laughs> Now then, for the age race, on your laundry mark.
0: Yes.
2: Get set.
0: Yes.
2: But first,
0: yes.
2: Moggs Gildrong.
1: Right. From the

0: As I was saying, gentlemen, before we were so rudely interrupted by that Dutch fiend. For the age race, on your birthmarks, get set, bang!
1: Now, what up?
2: What up, Red? You'll never beat me, Moriarty. I'm wearing my new running strap.
3: Don't worry. My legs are oiled to perfection, I tell you. You'll never catch up with me. Can't you believe it, Moriarty? I believe it. I believe it.

0: All the day I ran, and gradually I outdistanced Count Moriarty by sheer distance. Whereupon, despite the power of his steaming French legs, he fell behind. But, to my horror, I discovered that he reached the following day at exactly the same time as I did. Was this a trick? Obviously, I could never get ahead of him by merely running. I sought the advice of an old army Confederate.
1: There's a bloke to see you.
2: Oh, Neddy.
0: Major, you know all about time, don't you?
2: Well, I've done my share of it, yes, yes.
0: Tell me, how did you get old so quickly?
2: Go and see Dr. Cran, the Harley Street specialist.
0: What's his address?
2: Lyle Street. Before you see him, it would be wise for you to invest in one of my rockhopper penguins.
0: Just what I need. A left-handed penguin.
2: Shall I wrap him up?
0: Just a scarf and overcoat.
2: Oh, melody divine. Thank you.
0: Goodbye, Major.
2: Goodbye, Neddy. I'll come with you.
3: Now, Round the World in 80 Days, Part 2. Perhaps you'd like to make a note on that piece of paper. Incidentally, please save these pieces of paper. Later in the program, you'll be told what to do with them. Now we join overseas listeners in a visit to a lonely, rain-swept Yorkshire moor.
0: Perhaps you'd like to make a note of that on a piece of paper. And now, while I load my penguin, over to Dr. Crun's consulting room with piano accompaniment. Hop!
4: Drop it not high. Yakup. Not yet, Mother. Correct now.
3: Thank you.
4: Nada, just sit on this string bench and put your legs through the knot hole.
0: No. Oh.
4: Yes. You had to go. Now hold this bowl of custard.
0: Right.
4: Stand in this hip bath of lukewarm Irish stew.
0: All right.
4: And finally, and in conclusion, hold these two plates of jellied eels at arm's length. Now, Mr. Greenslade, what seems to be the trouble?
3: Well, I work for the BBC, and you see...
4: Oh, I can't cure that. I can't. Just swallow these meals three times a day after medicine. Nurse Bannister!
5: Oh, dear, dear.
4: Nurse?
5: What is it, Crun?
4: Put the leeches back in their cages.
5: Right up. Come on, you naughty leeches. Come on.
4: You know, they're really tigers, but if I told her that, she'd want more money, you know. Perhaps you'd like to make a note of that on a piece of paper.
5: I have. Oh, Yeah. Oh, dear, dear, dear. Oh, no. Those leeches are getting too big for their boots.
4: Well, I can't afford any more money for leech boots, I tell you.
5: And make a note of that in a piece of paper, Henry.
4: Now, you naughty mean, lay the operating table for dinner.
5: Can't have dinner yet.
4: What?
5: The waiting room's crammed full.
4: What? Who's in it?
1: Harry Seacom.
4: Ah, just a moment. What's in that leather paper parcel?
0: A penguin.
4: What? How dare you bring wild animals into my consulting room? Min,
1: what?
4: Min.
1: What?
4: The elephant wants to go out.
5: Oh. I don't know what we keep him for.
1: Shut up, you big hairy monster. Shut up.
5: I don't know what they keep him for. He never barks at burglars ever.
4: Now, sir, what can I do for you? You've been round the back for the old brandy again, haven't you?
0: It's a lie, I tell you, all lies. I never touch brandy or energy pills, I tell you. I've come here for your old age treatment.
4: Oh, well, you'll have to come round the back with me.
0: What for?
4: The old brandy, you know. All right, now take your cloth clothes off.
0: What? There.
4: Oh. Well, now, Mr. Seacombe, how many years older do you want to get?
0: Two.
4: I see. Over here at the special rapid plastic aging type process room. In you go.
0: Hello?
6: All right. Start running.
0: Help! This man's got a great big chopper. Help! He let me in off.
3: So Seagun was chased through the night by a great Afghan chief with a chopper. To make matters worse, Ray Ellington decided to sing.

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0: despite the agony of being chased all night by a madman with a naked chopper, Seagoon still didn't get any older than Moriarty.
1: But then I discovered that by traveling around the world in an easterly direction and crossing the international dateline, I could gain one day, thereby getting a day older than Moriarty.

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0: Splendid. I'll meet you at dawn tomorrow at about 11 o'clock.
1: Right. And, darling.
2: Yes?
1: Do be careful. You're all I've got.
0: Don't worry, Heidelberger. I'm wearing hermetically sealed creosote socks.
1: It must be hell in there.
0: In the early light of the following dawn, I saw the great cigar-shaped monster.
3: Yes, Neddy, it's me.
0: Bloodlock!
3: Neddy, I'm coming along to keep you supplied with fresh penguins.
0: Right. All aboard! Raise the anchor and start the old background music now.
4: Log of the Zeppelin. August the 3rd of September. Heading south northeast-west. Over English Channel, which appears to be flooded.
5: Lord Sigun, I must inform you that this Zeppelin is highly inflammable. Therefore, rauchen ist verboten. Nicht rauchen. Defense fumée, nicht rauchen. Rauchen verboten.
4: Cigarette?
5: Thank you. A blooming machine. These cigarettes are strong.
4: I know, they're made of iron.
6: Here, Captain Heidelberger, this message has just come through the electric mangle.
5: Kaplungen, it's the tail of the Kaiser's shirt. Oh, wow. Play it on this gramophone immediately.
1: As from today, Germany is no longer at peace with England.
0: What? This means war!
5: Yeah. But you have already paid for your journey, so we are duty-bound to take you around the world in 80 days. But from now on, a state of naughty hostilities must exist between us all.
3: Neddy, this is terrible. World War I on board a Zeppelin.
0: I know, Major.
3: These parcels of reinforcements just arrived from England.
0: Let's have a look. I asked the Grenadier Guards. I wonder what they've sent me.
7: Lieber Telefe, Finchley World Guard.
0: Good heavens. What do you know about fighting Germans?
7: What do I know? I woke up one morning and found a German under my bed. Towards him. With a power of muscles and knotted string and reinforced cardboard braces, I shot out my left face. Hit away. Strike, thud, black, blun. English left, crunch, strike, thud, blend. Lunge, hit, lunge, hit, face.
0: Wait a minute. What was he doing all this time?
7: I couldn't see. He locked me in a cupboard. Well, I got a girl. How did I start to go there?
0: Yeah, stand over there.
7: But I thought that was a Zeppelin.
0: Just testing you, lad. Well, listen. Listen. What's in the other parcel?
8: Well, you walk in the garden. The garden of the dawn. Or on my underlight.
9: The war officer sent me to help you. And the audience.
0: Not. What? Take that scented rose from behind your ear and hand me that woolen microphone. Neddy Seagram calling the studio audience. Fasten your safety belt. In a few moments, we'll be crossing the international gate line. Then I'll be one day older than Moriarty. Thus, winning the age race.
10: Neddy, penguins ready to attack the front half of the Zeppelin.
7: This way. Let's see what's behind this door here. He's falling in the bathroom.
0: Pass! The wrong door, but the right blue bottle.
1: Ah.
0: This must be the control cabin here.
9: Okay, I'm sorry,
0: you idiot.
9: Oh, I'm sorry. Ah, it's little steaming Neddy.
0: Moriarty.
9: What?
0: What are you doing up the front end of the Zeppelin?
11: He has just crossed the international dateline ahead of you, Neddy. Thereby, Philo de C, etc., etc., etc. Perhaps listeners would like to make a note of that on a piece of paper.
0: What? Well, that's a lot for the night, isn't it?
9: Yes.
0: Yeah, well, round the corner for the old brandy there.
12: About those pieces of paper, listeners. I suggest you use them for writing in complaints about these dull endings of the Goon Show. Good night.
13: That was the Goon Show, a BBC recorded program featuring Peter Sellers, Harry Secombe, and Spike Milligan, with the Redditor Quartet, Max Geldray, and the orchestra conducted by Wally Scott. Script by Spike Milligan and Larry Stevens. Announcer, Wallace Keesley. The program produced by Pat Dixon.

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5: I say, Davis, it's 4 o'clock.
6: I know, Richard. Come sit beside me on the sofa. That's right. Now put your arms around me and kiss me.
5: Oh, but Daphne, it's tea time.
6: Later, you impetuous fool. Kiss me.
5: I say, steady on, old brute. It's tea time.
7: There is an excerpt from Love in the Afternoon. Now that in our series, a film worth remembering, which is more than could be said for the next half hour.
8: However, for those of you down in the dumps, here's another load of rubbish. That, I'm afraid, means a sort of radio show which is beyond our ken. Among those taking part are Mr. Anthony Wedgwood China, Molly Coddle, the mashed pipes of the Tobacco Association, Lady Thalia Tall Topper.
9: She's a bit high, eh?
8: To continue, Sir Adrian Brubeck, the Whipsnade Monkeys Brass Band, and of course Mr. Kenneth Horne, who prefers to remain anonymous. Ladies and gentlemen, Kenneth Horne.
10: Good evening. Welcome to Beyond Our Ken. Well, now, let me, as usual, tell you some of the things that happened last week. On Monday, well, I was due for a few days' holiday, and I stayed at a little place quite close to the Pont d'Avignon. Actually, it was called Pontefract. But a jolly little hotel that specialized in French cooking, and one of their nicest dishes was the proprietor's daughter. She tried to prepare the specialité de maison for me. It was a pâté de foie gras. But unfortunately, it went wrong, which is rather a pity to foie gras, really. Still, she made up for it with some excellent choux de Bruxelles très vite, which, of course, is instant Brussels sprouts. Well, I learned that from a Frenchman who was also staying there, and I couldn't help noticing that at every meal, all he had was one egg. Eventually, I asked him why, and he replied,
11: "Well, monsieur, an œuf is an œuf."
10: And so the yoke was on me. However, that's quite enough of that, if I may say so. Well, let's get on with this week's show. They say a change is as good as a rest, and that's how we feel this week, so we're going to do something rather different.
8: Yes, tonight, Beyond Our Ken Productions brings you one of its special extravaganzas.
12: Lavish costumes, lavish scenery, and a cast of over 90.
7: That is, if Jakes Brown will take part.
12: It's the only radio show that's ever been in Technicolor.
13: Judging by your nose.
8: Glittering, glamorous spectacle that includes our own fabulous waterfall.
14: Oh, yes, I'm here as usual.
12: Talents never before assembled at a microphone. A team of brilliant performers.
13: And Kenneth Williams.
7: Charming.
12: Hear him in 100 different roles. The Alec Guinness of the Edgware Road.
8: Here, too, the vivacious Betty Marsden in a new, powerful and provocative role.
15: It's no good, Clyde. I must go. Don't you see, my darling? I just can't go on like this.
10: don't be long, dear.
8: Here, too, the suave, romantic Hugh Paddick in a role that will win him 1,000 new fans.
9: I'm playing Lady Windermere.
8: Then there's the versatile Bill Pertwee, the man of 1,000 faces.
7: Why does he have to wear that one?
8: And, of course, there is Kenneth Hall, who accepts his most challenging role to date.
10: I play the part of a little girl with long blonde hair.
8: Yes, it's an absolutely new interpretation of Alice, as we proudly present, with apologies to Lewis Carroll, Horn in Wonderland, or Beyond Our Looking Glass.

0: One day, I was picnicking on the bank of a river with my sister, who was busy reading a book. She was sitting there like a chalk ice, held wrapped. And I got fed up, so I wandered away to look around the countryside. I decided to make a daisy chain. But as I bent down to pick the daisies, ooh!
1: Sorry, my dear chap, but you're in the way. Now, you really are in the most frightful hurry.
0: But you're a white rabbit in a waistcoat and with an enormous pocket watch that seems to be digging into you.
1: Yes, time is pressing, my dear chap. And I'm really very late for my concert. I'm on the stage, you know.
0: Oh, are you, Mr. White Rabbit? What do you do?
1: I produce magicians out of a hat. Well, must fly. Goodbye.
0: Hey, wait a minute. I say.
1: What?
0: You forgot your watch.
1: Oh, thanks. Mustn't forget that. The watch isn't paid for. I got it on tick.
0: Oh, I wonder where he's gone. Into hiding, I hope, after that one. Oh, no, he's going down that rabbit hole. I know, I'll follow him. After all, I've been in a worse hole than this. Well, here goes. Whoa!

0: Thank goodness I landed on something soft. My head. Now, where am I? Ah, I'm in a garden of flowers. And how strange, they all have faces. Surely they can't be live flowers.
1: Oh, yes, we are. Hello.
0: Who was that?
1: Me, over here. I'm Mr. Antimum, but you can call me Chris. How do you like my petals? I've had them bronze at the end.
0: Yes, you're very pretty. You ought to be picked.
1: No, it's not messing about.
0: I can't get over it. How did a living flower like you get here?
1: I was bought by the stalk. Here. I tell you what. Here. It's drawn. You want to meet the others? This is rhododendron.
2: I'm delighted to know you.
0: Well, what lovely stem.
2: Thank you. I suppose you wouldn't like me for your buttonhole.
1: I'll take no note. He's too fresh, that one. I'll be all right in for a day or two. Then she goes droopy.
2: You mind your own business, or I'll report you to the Horticultural Society. Yes, I will. About the other evening.
0: Oh, what happened?
1: Nothing. It was all a mistake.
0: Well, come on. What was it?
1: Well, right. Well, they found me in the wrong bed.
2: I say, you haven't met that other flower, the one behind
0: you. No, I haven't. How do you do?
3: The pleasure's mine, I assure you.
0: And what are you?
3: I'm a nasturtium. not just any nasturtium, you understand. I'm a rather extra special nasturtium, you might say.
0: Yes, you were well cultivated.
3: Almost certainly, yes. I came from a very famous nursery. I started in the greenhouse, of course. I was raised on extra special fertiliser. They went to great pains to see that I was not exposed to too much sun.
0: In case you dried up?
3: Precisely, yes. But the most interesting aspect in my botanical history is that I was cross-pollinated with a garden hose.
0: Really?
3: Yes. Now I'm the only nasturtium of a species that's self-watering.
0: Well, now, this has all been most enlightening, and I think you're all very lucky to be nice flowers.
1: Well, that's how much you know. It's not much fun being a flower, you know.
0: Oh, why not?
1: Well, how do you like bees buzzing around your ear hole and stuffing pollen up your uter?
0: Yes, I suppose that is a point. Now, look, could one of you please tell me exactly where I am?
2: Don't you know? You're in Wonderland.
0: In Wonderland, eh? Well, I must look round.
1: Yes, you do. How'd you manage to keep the fat?
0: All right. All right, Mr. Antimon, that's enough from you. I'll pull you out by the roots.
1: Ooh.
0: Now then, where shall I go?
1: Why don't you?
0: Never mind. I know. I'll walk through these woods. Perhaps I might meet... Oh, good gracious. Who's that sitting under that tree? Looks like Bob Monkhouse. Oh, no, it isn't. It's a Cheshire cat.
4: That's where you're wrong, Dad. I'm Hepcat. Swinging Place is Wonderland.
0: Well, who are you?
4: You mean like, what's my name? It's Exit.
0: Exit?
4: Yeah, I'm Way Out Man.
0: Well, perhaps you can tell me the way out.
4: I don't dig you.
0: Look, what are you doing here anyway?
4: Me? I just kind of popped in for that way out joke. A swinging man.
0: Swinging man, yes. So he should be, shouldn't he? Well, I'll have to find the way myself. I think I'll take this path through the woods. Yeah. Oh, there's somebody in that clearing. It's two little fat men in striped jerseys. I wonder who they can be.
5: Hello, Tweedledum.
6: Hello, Tweedledee.
5: Here, what do you think? I've lost my rattle.
6: Good. About time you took those marbles out of your pocket.
7: I say, Tweedles, look, here, through the bushes.
8: An enormous bird egg.
1: Well, oh, honestly, Tweedle, you are dumb. That's not a bird egg, it's someone's head.
0: Hello there, you two.
1: It doesn't look like Alice, does it?
7: I wonder who it can be. Perhaps it's Christopher Robin.
0: Well, it's neither. I'm Kenneth Horne.
1: Yes, well, we all have our problems.
0: Will you please tell me the road out of Wonderland?
6: Well, I should ask the AA man.
7: Mr. Mill.
0: Look, now, who are you two, anyway?
5: We've got a little song about us, haven't we?
7: Yes, would you like to hear it?
0: No.
5: We thought you would.
7: Tweedledum, Tweedledee, you are you, and I am me. In us you see two funny guys, sort of Morecambe and Contrary wise. Tweedledee, Tweedledum, he's my friend, I'm his chum. Inseparable in everything. And that is why you'll always hear us sing. Like bacon and egg or a pair of kippers. Sausage and mash or a frogman's slipper. They go together, and so do we. Like Nina and Frederick or a whiskey and soda. A piece of ripe Stilton and it's soda. They go together, and so do we. Like Fox and Cox, a pair of socks. Two bookends on a shelf. Like gin and it, a brace and bit, a Victor Borga and himself. Exactly the same as two peas in a pod. Who else are we like now?
9: Of course, Charles and Rodney.

0: Yes, very nice indeed. Now will you tell me the way?
1: Can't stop now, old man. We're off to the Queen's Cloak again. Bye-bye.
0: I say, wait a minute. Oh, they've gone. What did he say? The Queen's Croaky game?
2: That's right. Most exciting.
0: Why, it's a frog.
2: Yes. Excuse me, boys. I've got a man in my throat. You wanted to know about the Queen's Croaky game?
0: Yes, but first of all, which queen?
2: The Queen of Hearts. Of course, she's quite a card. Lives in that palace over there with the King, Jack, and right down to the ace.
0: I see a royal abundance. But anyhow, I must be getting along. It seems as if I'll never get out of this place. And what a lot of funny things are going on. At least they're supposed to be funny. I don't think
3: I heard that young man off with his head.
0: Oh, dear, it's the Queen. I'm sorry, Your Majesty.
3: Yes, I should think so. Here comes the King.
4: All right. When I play the king, don't trumpet. Who's this?
0: Dennis Horn.
3: All off with his head.
4: Oh, belt up, you silly old faggot.
3: I don't know. I say off with his head.
4: How can we? He's lost part of it already.
3: Off with his head.
4: Oh, shut up, you old buffoon.
3: And off! Oh,
4: Harry
3: Ambrose.
4: I never touch you, you dopey adder.
3: Think what on earth?
0: There's a porpoise close behind us. Ooh.
5: And now it's cabaret time. Once again, we're privileged to present the Mock Turtle.
0: I might have known. It's the Fraser Hayes Four.

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2: Three blind mice, three blind mice. 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

0: words of the immortal bard. 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
1: Three blind mice, three blind mice, see how they rise, see how they rise.

0: And very nice, too. Now, perhaps they can... Oh, they've disappeared. There's no one left except a strange little man with a bit of paper sticking out of the top of his left sock. And who are you?
1: Mr. Pigeon, I've got a message for you.
0: Yeah. Oh, thank you. Oh, it's an invitation to the Mad Hatter's tea party. Here's a map showing how to get there. Good. Now, I go along here and... Oh, dear, where am I? It's a long street with a very high wall and... Oh, there's a familiar character sitting on top of the wall. A great big egg, and he seems to be talking to himself. Oh, no. He's got a roving microphone.
2: Hello, listeners. This is Humpty Dumpty Snake. Well, I'm speaking to you now from the top of a high wall in Wonderland. There's an air of expectancy about the place as if something's going to happen. But of course, I'm used to such things by now. In fact, I've become quite hard-boiled. Here comes the procession now. All the king's horses and all the king's men, and what a magnificent spectacle it is. I can see, too, the shimmering golden coach glinting in the sunlight. And as it passes me now, with the crowds waving and cheering, we catch a glimpse of the familiar figure inside. Richard Dimbleby. Well, the procession has moved off into the distance and... Oh, why, isn't that strange? Some of the king's horses and king's men have stopped. Seem to be waiting around. I wonder why. Perhaps I can ask one of them if I can just lean forward. This is Scrambled Snaith returning you to the studio.

0: Poor old Humpty Dumpty. Well, this won't get me to the Mad Hatter's tea party. Oh, there's a mushroom over there. I don't expect that can help. But wait a minute, there's something on top of it. An old caterpillar smoking a hookah pipe. Good afternoon.
1: And good afternoon. You, sir, would you care for a puff of me pipe?
0: Well, I don't think so, thank you. What's in there, anyway?
1: Oh, all sorts of things, sir. They're very kind to me here in Wonderland. Hardly a day goes by without someone coming up with something and saying to me, put that in your pipe and...
0: Very solicitous, yes, I see that. Now tell me, what's life like as a caterpillar?
1: Oh, very tiring. My feet are killing me. And I wear out so many shoes.
0: Yes, I suppose you do. Oh, look, there's a moth flying overhead.
1: Yes, you'll never get me up in one of them things.
0: What, too old?
1: Yes, but a good joke's worth doing again.
0: Now, I'm going to the Mad Hatter's tea party. Oh. Any idea where it is?
1: Oh, yes, it's not far away.
0: Oh, good. Well, nice to have met you. Goodbye.
1: Hey, wait a minute. Haven't you forgotten something?
0: I don't think so.
1: Ain't you going to ask me how long I've been a caterpillar?
0: Well, I will if it'll make you happy. How long?
1: 35 inches.
0: How long?
1: 35 inches.
0: All right. Well, I'm off now. Can I get a taxi cab?
1: No, but you can get a music link.
0: That's a good idea. I say, music link.
2: Where to, sir?
0: Mad Hatter's tea party, please.
2: Right-ho.
0: Ah, well, at last I'm here. Now, we'd better meet everybody. Top of the table, the Mad Hatter.
3: Hello there.
0: Next to him, the Duchess.
4: Delighted to be here.
0: And then, of course, the March Hare.
5: I was wandering round my warren the other day, and somebody...
0: Yes, thank you very much indeed. Now, the first question seems to be, where is the Dormouse?
5: I think the answer lies in the teapot.
4: That's like the teapot, of course.
5: Yes, he's probably right up the spout.
0: I'll open the lid. Wake up, Dormouse.
6: Good afternoon. Sorry, I was asleep.
0: Well, glad to have you with us, Dormouse. Now, the question I want to ask is this. What is the way out of Wonderland?
4: Well, now, let's see. Yes, I think you go through Looking Glass Land. You turn...
5: Oh, shut your cake, old... Shut... Now, look here, sir. Why do you want to leave Wonderland anyway? It's a very beautiful place here.
3: Yes, and the pubs are open all day.
7: Yes. None of the frustrations of the modern world.
5: I don't know why you want to leave.
0: All right. Now, what you're all trying to say is that everything is wonderful in Wonderland.
5: Yes, and I make no bones about it. That's a very good cue for a song.

0: 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No economic problems and no battles over pay.
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0: haven't got a government. 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
1: We don't use tranquilizers. No one ever dopes a horse.
2: For all I dare, the ballad dares, and not that one, of course.
3: Oh, everything is wonderful in Wonderland.
4: John Osborne doesn't live here.
0: Things go right for Cecil Snape.
1: We don't have jukebox jury.
2: And who on earth is Adam Gray?
5: In Wonderland, it's always full of Sunderland.
6: And parking meters you will never see.
2: No frozen food or bingo, no compare sickly grin.
1: Bernard Levin's emigrated and the pools we always win.
0: And we've never ever seen a show with Kenneth Williams in.

Well, well, there you are. We shall be back to normal next week when, among other things, we shall be having a policeman in the studio telling you jokes. Sort of offbeat humor. There'll be an excerpt by courtesy of Egyptian television of their frank interview series, Fez to Fez. This is Kenneth Horne saying goodbye for now, leaving you with this thought which comes from a listener in Hackney. Are the vital statistics of a mermaid 36, 22, and 4 and 11 a pound? Good night. You have either been listening to or have just missed Beyond Our Ken, a sort of recorded radio show in which you heard Kenneth Horne, not to mention Kenneth Williams, Hugh Paddick, Betty Marsden, Bill Pertwee, Jill Day, the Fraser Hayes Four, and the BBC Variety Orchestra conducted by Paul Fennelly. Eric Miniman wrote the script and lyrics, Eddie Braden the music, and the show is produced by Jake Spratt.

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1: And now the moment you've all been waiting for. The last program in the current series of Round the Horn.
2: All right.
3: As this is the last program of the series, I'd like to take this opportunity to acknowledge the sources of the material we have used, and especially our old friends, the over-80s nudist leapfrog team, their quarterly satirical magazine, Private Thigh. Especially, of course, with our article on the turnip, its place in nudism. Cigarettes were by Cowlip and Pewter Bland. Mr. Williams was hatted by Thrupp, trousered by Clute, and booted by the Reverend Unseemly Cuckfather for taking advantage of his daughter. Mr. Pertwee's clothes came from the gentleman's misfits, as indeed did Mr. Pertwee. Miss Marsden's foundation garments were kindly supplied by the Steel Company of Wales. And Mr. Hugh Paddock's wardrobe was by the Old Times Furnishing Boutique. Mr. Edwin Braden appears by permission of Rent-A-Wig. All right, Smith. Smith, the podium is yours.
1: Thank you very much.
3: Not at all.
1: Now it can be told. The story that the world has been waiting to hear. Some time ago, many top BBC executives defected to commercial television. These defections were organized by a man who shall be nameless. David Paradine, nameless.
4: Here then is a dramatic reconstruction of those events as we bring you the head of the BBC who came in from the cold.
3: My name is Ramsden Gnome Fumbler. I'm head of security at the BBC Television Centre, or the Free World, as it's known. My code number is BBC 2, which means I'm licensed to lose money. Well, one night I was on duty at the Great Shepherd's Bush Wall, and suddenly there was a movement in the darkness, and I saw the tiny, almost human figure of Robin Day scaling the wall. I drew my Smith & Wesson tin of baked beans with a silencer attached and fired.
5: All right, don't shoot. I'm coming down.
3: What are you doing?
5: I'm trying to defect over the wall.
3: Well, it's a good trick if you can do it. Now, why do you want to leave the BBC? Aren't you happy here?
5: It's not that. But I've been offered things. Material things. A new spotted bow tie. A chair that swivels all the way round. Diamante frames for my glasses.
3: Well, but who's offered you these things?
5: The Free Revolutionary Organization for Stealing Talent.
3: The initials spelt out the name the BBC feared most. The dreaded word, Frost. I called the guards and the unfortunate Robin Day was hustled off to a place where no human being would see him again. Late night lineup. Then I hurried to report to my chief, the controller of programs, Sir Todd Grunge. Oh, excuse me, sir.
6: What is it, Noam?
3: I've just caught Robin Day trying to escape.
6: You brought him back?
3: Yes, sir.
6: School.
3: But things are looking serious, sir.
6: Yes, I know. In the last week, we've lost most of our top men. Humphrey Burton, Frank Muir, Doreen Stevens. We know the men behind it. There are three men in the consortium.
3: Oh, the way I heard it, it was three old ladies.
6: Michael Peacock, Aidan Crawley, and David Frost. Ah. Here's a photograph of them. This one's Crawley. This one's pretty Crawley, too. And this one's downright creepy. They've done their fiendish work so well, 24 ours is now 24 theirs.
4: We've lost so many of our big names that our top show of the week is the news in Welsh.
3: But how can I help, sir?
4: Well, we want you to worm your way into the consortium and bring back Frank Muir. We don't think he wanted to go. We think he was drugged. Judging by his appearances on Call My Bluff.
3: But won't they notice?
4: They may. That's why we've got you this dummy.
3: What is it?
4: It's an inflatable Frank Muir made of rubber. You blow it up here.
3: My word, that's ingenious. Good heavens, it's perfect down to the last simulated hair of his rubber moustache.
4: Yes, well, don't blow it up too much, or it looks like Jimmy Edwards. On the other hand, if you don't blow it up enough, it looks like a baggy Jimmy Clitheroe. Your job is to substitute the replica and bring back the real Frank Muir, dead or alive. If you can tell the difference.
3: But how will I get into the Frost setup?
4: By posing as a refugee from the television center looking for employment. Here is your disguise. Change of clothes, so. Some makeup, so. And just put on this wig. There. Gene Metcalf to the light.
3: Do you think it'll fool them, sir?
4: Well, it should do. But one word of warning. Hmm? Keep clear of Cliff Mistlemore.
3: Sir Todd gave me one of his icy stares. I slid down them and made my way to the Frost headquarters, an enormous limousine parked somewhere in Kensington. I knocked at the door. It was opened by the assistant head of Frost, the sinister Colonel George Postule.
2: What do you want?
3: My name is Gene Metcalf. I want to defect to your organization.
2: You can't come in until you've been vetted.
3: Oh, the swine. Swine, he'd stoop to that, would he?
2: Yes. Before you join us, you must be brainwashed. We don't allow anybody in here with dirty minds.
3: And before I could protest, I was roughly bundled into the 5-minute brainwash, and 15 Pakistanis swarmed all over me with damp chamois.
7: There, that's all done. Now, would you like your libido waxed? Or antifreeze put in your id?
3: No, thanks.
2: Come on, Gene. It's time to meet him.
3: And the colonel pressed a button in his waistcoat and the flap in his hacking jacket slid back to reveal a secret passage. I followed him down it until we came to the inner sanctum. There, on an enormous gilt throne, sat the man they called David Paradine Nameless.
8: Hello. Oh, it's super to see you. So you're Gene Metcalf. Oh, super. Welcome to the consortium. Let me show you around my organisation. Yes, one big happy family. This is only the beginning. One day I shall dominate the world. I shall be known and feared everywhere. I shall have power. Power! I shall take over the universe. But I hope I'll be able to retain my humility. Well, Miss Metcalf, what do you think?
3: I can no longer keep up my facade. I just felt the elastic go. I am not Gene Metcalf. See, I rip off my wig and I rip off my female attire. So, now do you recognize me?
2: Twiggy!
3: No! Not Twiggy, that's just a trick of the light. I am Ramsden Gnome Fumbler of BBC Security, and this lemon meringue pie I'm holding is pointing straight at you. One move and I'll throw it.
8: Quick, seize him!
9: I come to do your bidding, O mighty one.
8: Seize the infidel, odd job.
9: Hey, my dear.
3: Odd job?
8: Yeah, he works part-time. He's a dumb brute. But loyal.
3: The huge figure of Cyril Oddjob Bennett lumbered towards me. As he approached, he took off his steel-rimmed bowler hat, then his horn-rimmed glasses, then his corrugated iron comms with serrated edges, and with a cry of...
9: Gore, bear!
3: He leapt at me and we grappled.
9: No, with this hand, I'll grab you here.
10: No!
9: With this hand, I'll grab you back.
10: No! Oh.
9: And with this hand, I... Hold on. How did that hand get there?
3: Well, it's mine.
9: Oh, that's a relief. Now, I hold you by the wrist, so. Then I hold you round the waist, so.
3: And what happens now?
9: We dance.
11: Oddjob Bennett is wearing a décolleté bonnet and crafted with Diamante Wilkes, which he's sewn on himself. Ramsden Gnome Fumble is wearing a daringly low-cut mohair vest with just a hint of moe at the V. The card has slipped from Gnome Fumbler's back, but not to worry. We've all got their number. And with that, I return you to the plot.
3: Well, things were going badly for me. Oddjob had me in a grip like a vice.
8: What?
3: I said like a vice.
8: No, thanks. I got one. Have you got him pinioned, Oddjob?
9: Yes, oh, mighty one.
8: Then throw him into the awful jaws of the sacred Douglas Smith, resurrected from Program 3 by popular demand.
3: Snap, snap.
4: Thank you, fans. And now a day in the farmyard. Why, it's Nelly the sheep.
8: All right, we've all heard it. Stop dragging your part out. Goodbye, Gnome Fumbler. Prepare to meet your maker.
3: No, no. Snap, snap.
12: Meanwhile, in his office at the television center, grizzled a lovely Hugh Weldon hears the cries for help on his secret two-way head. He leaps to his feet and, screwing them on, he utters the mystic phrase that changes him from his almost impenetrable disguise as a dynamic TV executive to Super Hugh, guardian of democracy.
13: Term ratings, kadam!
8: Well, what is it? Is it a bird? Is it a plane?
13: No, it is I, Super Hugh. Look here. With a leak in my hat and another in my head. Come to do battle for democracy, freedom, and a black and white minstrel.
3: Have you come to save me?
13: No.
3: Have you come to rescue Frank Muir?
13: No.
3: And why have you come?
13: I just wondered, Mr. Frost, sir, have you got a job for me?
3: And I want to point out that the foregoing was entirely fictitious and bears no relation to the real events. Ah, well, now. And now for our wonderful singing group, the Fraser Hayes Four, without whom the show would be a lot shorter. Here, then, more in sorrow than in tune, are the Fraser Hayes Four.

0: And now the Round the Horn color supplement.
1: And first a word from Daphne Whitefly.
2: Epicacuana.
1: Well, thank you for that word. Thank you, Daphne Whitefly. Now it's time to meet TV Sunday Night personality, Seamus Andrews.
3: Well, hello. All right. Well, now. Well, as is the last time, I'd like to be the first to say hello to a young lady who can hold her own as far as I'm concerned. Till the cows come home. What's that? Oh, they have. Well, far be it from me, although I can reach it if I stretch. So with that, good night.
1: And thank you, Seamus Android. You know, every Sunday night I feel that nothing would make me happier than to sit at your feet and set fire to your trousers. Physical culture is inseparable from the sun and the open air, and that probably explains the current craze for nudism. And it's nice to know that these dedicated nudists can find time, even among the hurly-burly of nut cutlets and volleyball, for a little old-fashioned romance.
4: Luna. Oh,
5: Charles, you recognized me?
4: Yes. I never forget a face. How lovely to see you again.
5: And you, Charles.
4: How do I look? Do I look different?
5: You've aged, Charles. And yet, you've still got that boyish twinkle.
4: Funny, our marriage never worked out.
5: Funny, though, that we never got a divorce.
4: Oh, perhaps we half knew, half hoped, half thought, half dreamed, half guessed, that somewhere, somehow, sometime, some way
5: We'd what, Charles?
4: I'm afraid I've forgotten.
5: Do you remember when we last met at the nudist's masked ball?
4: Yes. And we didn't recognize each other until midnight when we took our masks off.
5: It was a fancy dress ball.
4: I wore an eye patch and went as Lord Nelson. You say, I think it was Lord Nelson.
5: Well, you weren't Lady Hamilton.
4: And now we meet again. Naked as nature intended us.
5: Yes. Oh, Charles, how people stare, though.
4: Oh, let them stare. Haven't they ever seen two nudists before?
5: No, not like this. Not in the grill room of the Ritz.
1: And we stay in the open air, which is just as well when you consider that our next guest is Rambling Sid Rumpo.
6: Hello. Hello, me dearie, oh crying gander, my lummox. Who'll travel my turf?
1: Any volunteers? Not a sausage. Now, Rambling Sid, what are you going to burst forth with this week?
6: It is the tale of a young recruit who's been sprindled in love by a tattlesome maid, and so he rushes off to Brighton to join the army. But alas, he fails the medical on account of flat scropers. So he sings after this fashion. My boglers both have lost their bloom. No wordling do I fancy. My artifacts are bended low since parting with my Nancy. I'll seek no more to grunge my hod. My grummet they do bind me. Oh, how I long to toast my splod with the girl I left behind. Oh, ne'er shall I forget the day we plighted our cord wangles. And how could I forget the way her bosky mooly dangled? But now I'm bent for Brighton camp. and no one here shall find me. Beneath the pier I'll bend my snod to the girl I left behind me, to the girl I left.

0: Well, thank you, Rambling Straight. That brought tears to my boggles. And raised goose pimples on my artifacts. Now, I must confess that I, too, have succumbed to the craze for bodybuilding, and so, when I saw an advertisement in my copy of the Medical Cumberbund Exchange in Mart... Well, I buy it for the What's Wrong With This Picture competition. Anyway, I saw this advertisement which read, "Do you want bulging biceps and massive lallies? Apply to body boner inventors of the lightning method." And I hurried over to their address in Chelsea straight away. Hello, anybody there?
1: Oh, hello, I'm Judy, and this is my friend Sandy.
2: Oh, hi, Barry. Yes, we are your actual physical culturists.
3: Yes.
2: Boner bods.
3: Yes.
2: Yes, we... No, we got cups for it.
3: Oh, yes.
2: Now, go on. I was Mr. Marine Commando Club in 1966.
3: True.
2: And Sand was placed in the Mr. Universe Balls Pond Road contest.
4: Yes, yes.
0: Well, you certainly are a remarkable pair of specimens.
2: Mm, thanks, yeah. Take your shirt off, Jewel. Go on, take them off.
1: What?
2: Go on, show Mr. Orne your rippling physique.
1: Oh, no, I don't like
2: it. Get it off!
3: Go on!
2: No time for modesty. It is modesty that lets him down,
1: no,
2: honestly.
1: Don't.
2: He'd be Mr. Universe today, only he was too embarrassed to take his pulley off. Go on, get him off. Go on, take
1: oh,
2: him off.
1: Oh, right.
2: There. Look, Mr. Orne. Look, Vard, that great butch Lou Coddy. Yeah. Now, ripple your muscles, Duke, eh? Ripple your muscles. Oh. He does it to music, Mr. Orne.
3: Oh.
2: Like that chap on Opportunity Knocks, you know.
1: Well, put the record player on, then.
2: All right, put the record player on. Right. So... Go on, Jules.
5: That's right, Jules.
2: Yeah.
5: Isn't it good?
1: All right?
2: Yeah. Nice. Yeah. Shake him about. Oh, look at his metatarsals going like the clappers. Oh, look at his triceps going. It's as if they've got a life of their own, isn't it? Oh. Now your lallies, Jewel. Your lallies. Quiver your lallies for the gentleman. Oh, he's got fuse on him like a Percheron he has. Now all together. Fantabuloser!
1: There, well, what do you think?
0: Well, very impressive.
2: Yeah, because it didn't come overnight. He had to work on it. He had to work hard.
1: Yeah. I used to be a right puny little homie.
2: Puny? Puny he was.
1: Had lallies like a flamingo.
2: Yes.
1: Shoulders, narrow shoulders.
2: Yes, like a gnome he was. Like a little white gnome. Mm. Yes, he had to cross his braces, keep his trousers up. Oh. Gnome. White gnome you was.
1: No, pale little eek.
2: Pale eek, yes.
1: Lifeless, lifeless riot.
2: He was a wallflower, Mr. Orne, but now he's a hardy annual.
1: Yes, thanks to Sand and his method.
2: Thank you, dear.
1: Not at all.
2: Nice.
1: Credit where credit is due.
2: Right, so.
1: He showed me his dynamic tension, and overnight I came the great butch hear me, you vard on hell.
2: Show him your two-handed snatch, Jewel.
1: Hey?
2: Mr. Orne.
0: Yes?
2: See that barbell over there?
0: Yeah.
2: See that barbell? Jewel is going to lift that barbell above his head.
0: Cool.
2: Go on.
1: Just put some resin on my hand.
2: Put his resin on his hand.
1: Oh,
2: go on. Go on. Right.
1: Right. Here goes.
2: Yes. Oh, listen to breathing there. Oh, look, he's got it up past his knees. Look at the way he's lifting that barbell. Look.
0: His eek showing the strain.
2: Yes. The barbell's over his head.
1: I can't hold it any longer. Oh, what shall I do with it?
2: Ring it.
1: Oh, all right.
2: We always have. Yeah, we always have drinkies about this time.
6: You rang, Master Jewel?
1: Yes, Gordon. 3 pints of cream de menthe.
2: Yes, and put a head on mine.
1: Yes.
6: Righto.
2: That's Gordon, you see. He helps us out. He's sort of masseur.
1: Mm.
2: He'll give you a good pummeling, I'll tell
1: you. As soon as look at you.
2: He's a rough diamond, Mr. Orne, but underneath, he's rough diamond, but underneath, I mean, deep down, inside.
1: He's absolute rubbish.
2: Well, he's not my friend.
1: Well.
2: You brought him here.
1: Down on his luck.
2: Down on his luck, was he?
1: Mm. I'm like that. I can't turn a stranger away.
2: You can say that again. You can't. Yes, and you won't find anyone stranger than Gordon. No, but seriously, he is a certified psychopath.
0: Don't you mean osteopath?
2: We know Gordon better than you do. Now, about our course, are you going to enroll?
0: Well, what actually does it entail?
2: Well, our seven-day method is a way of life. Of course, you have to give up things.
0: Well, what things?
1: Well, smoking, drinking, eating solid foods, and pillows.
2: You'll have to give them all up.
0: Well, why?
2: 7 days with us, you won't have the strength for them.
0: And I took the course, and last week I entered for the Mr. South Kensington competition. I was highly commended for my abdomen, I got an honourable mention for my triceps, and I would have won, but I fell down on my metatarsals. Well, that brings us to the end of our series, and there only remains one thing to do, that I'll just have to wait till we're off the air. Meanwhile, here are a few of the characters you've met and who'd like to say goodbye.
3: It's goodbye, is it, Fiona?
4: Not goodbye, Charles.
3: Well, au revoir, then.
4: Not au revoir.
3: Auf Wiedersehen.
4: Not auf Wiedersehen.
3: Well, what the hell is it? We've got to finish somehow.
5: And this is Seamus Android saying, hello, all right, goodbye.
7: Tatar, my dearios, and remember, keep your moolies up and smile through your possets. Because I know that one day we'll wordle each other again.
8: Many, many times. Many, many times.
2: So this is it, Sam. Don't cry. Don't cry, Jewel. Now, don't cry. Put yourself together. Be brave. Be brave. Mince tall.
9: And this is Douglas Smith saying in the voices of the characters I've played in the past weeks, chug chug, moo moo, fut fut, snap snap, splosh.
0: And to think he gets paid for that. Cheerio.
9: That was Round the Horn, starring Kenneth Horne, with Kenneth Williams, Hugh Paddick, Betty Marsden, and Bill Pertwee. On the musical side, you heard the Fraser Hayes Four and Edwin Braden on the Hornblowers. The script was written by Barry Took and Marty Feldman, and the program was produced by John Simmons.
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6: There now follows an experimental trade transmission in tridecimo septophonic sound. To acquire the best results from tridecimo septophonic sound, first arrange your 37 speakers into a regular tridecimo septilateral around the room. Then take up a prostrate position, such as head of British Leyland. Then point your bottom towards Mecca. If you find it rather hard, simply write to us and we'll send you some ointment. In order for you to appreciate the subtle delicacies of tridecimo septophonic sound, the sheer 37-ness of its technology, the broadcast you are about to hear is a specially arranged version of I've Got a Lovely Bunch of Coconuts, played by a one-man band. During the course of the number, however, he will be using a total of 36 instruments, each of which will be relayed through one of the 37 speakers. The noise coming through speaker number 16, therefore, is a bit of a bonus. To our knowledge, it will be the first time this noise has ever been broadcast live on radio, especially at tea time. Persons wishing to complain about it in advance should write now to the BBC Complaints Handling Bureau, Lambeth Crematorium, London W1A1RAC.
7: The BBC wish it to be known that the programme which follows is 100% dummy in nature. It is in no way real, factual, or serious, but is founded wholly and completely on dummy-orientated principles. We repeat, do not take this piece of dummery seriously. The key word to remember on this one is dummy. Not real at all. Dummy is definitely the kiddo this time. 24-carat dummy. Thank you.
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8: Dear sir, how dare you broadcast such an alarmingly realistic report about horrific aliens invading our planet? My niece and I were completely fooled by the entirely authentic ring of the whole bulletin, and both died of heart attacks from the shock of it all. Yours sincerely, I haven't finished yet. What I want to know is this. What's happened to the Navy Lark? Since it was taken off the air, I've got nothing to put on my rhubarb. I remain yours disgustingly, one of those people who talk like this all the time.
5: Yes, a brief but terrifying glimpse there of the government's proposed new humorous wireless program, The Burke's Way to Dynamic Living. Should they really be allowed to go ahead and build it on Radio 4, right here next to the Archers? Tonight, in the Alarmist Report, top Daily Mirror journalist and head of putting everything into capital letters for the leader column, John Alarmist, investigates the frightening implications confronting us all while wearing six different casual suits.
9: The Alarmist Report, a report not featuring someone other than John Alarmist. And in tonight's Alarmist Report, we ask, are fast breeders like Joe Kendall, Chris Emmett, Nigel Reese and Fred Harris really as safe as they make out? Or is there just 1 hour to Burke's Way?
10: Well, I was just standing in the kitchen, pressing my husband's vest, as it gives him a bit of a thrill. And all of a sudden, there was this blinding sketch on the wireless.
7: I'm wearing a navy blue denim suit. Can you remember what the sketch was about?
10: Well, I can't remember what was actually said, but I think it was to do with Vanessa Redgrave.
7: So, nothing really sticks out?
10: Oh, yes. That was it.
7: Mrs. Edith Woman. Later, I spoke to a foreigner.
11: Qu'est-ce que c'est?
12: What was that?
11: Le Burke's Way.
12: The Burke's Way?
11: Oui, je l'entends toujours.
12: Oh, yes, I hear it always.
3: C'est magnifique. Mm-hmm. C'est merveilleuse.
12: It was terrible. Absolutely awful. I had just switched the radio on to hear the stock market report and ruin another pair of trousers. And all of a sudden, there was anarchic comedy and zany spoofity everywhere. As a result, I have now been transformed into a completely wacky person, madcap in every way, and no longer able to enjoy normal jokes with my wife.
7: Yes, these are the facts. In Britain today, 50 million, billion, trillion, grillion, zillion people are still suffering from the first Birkis way. If more are built, then your grandchildren could grow up in a world contaminated with...
5: We present The Duchess of Duke Street. And not just upstairs, downstairs with the furniture rearranged. April 1912, and the war clouds gather all over Europe.
11: Cor blimey, Your Majesty! If you weren't so bleeding busy sitting on your bleeding throne, you'd see what a fine mess the bleeding country's in. Cor blimey, I mean to say, have some lobster thermidor garnished with tiny sauteed BBC props. If you pulled your bleeding finger out, our poor bleeding soldiers, bleeding in bleeding France, instead of sitting bleeding the bleeding country apart, would be bleeding the bleeding...
5: Next week, Louisa says bleeding to Tsar Nicholas II of all the Russias and Alexandra, Cor blimey, Your Highness, to the Grand Duchess Mary of Hesse and Saxe-Coburg, and pull your bleeding finger out to 8 hereditary peers, 2 archbishops, 1 orthodox, the other heterosexual, and a photo of Queen Mary.
7: Yes, these are the facts. In Britain today, 50 million, billion, trillion, fictillion, pack of Lillian Thompson think a pear drop is Cyril Smith taking his trousers off. But how exactly does a humorous wireless program work? Professor Norman Still Me Talking explains. Well, the first breakthrough came when scientists conducting a post-mortem on the Dick Emery Show discovered it to be composed of microscopic, almost imperceptible jokes, known as false bosom-ons, silly buck teeth-ons, and... Since then, technicians have been carefully watching all of his subsequent shows, and we hope to hear their conclusions just as soon as they wake up. Thank you, Professor. Well, to understand the complexity of the problem, I managed to actually gain admission into a pale brown cotton suit. Later on, I was shown round the Birkis research plant sketch at Stepney.
13: There's nothing sinister about this sketch, I can assure you, Mr. Alarmist. It just starts here, as you can see, with you and me walking down this corridor. And then I just enter this door here.
7: Oh, good. Can I come too?
13: No, I'm afraid it's authorized personnel only through here. The material is rather unstable, you see. Won't be a minute. Morning, Boffins.
14: Oh, dear. Whoops-a-daisy.
15: Whoops-a-daisy.
10: Whoops-a-daisy.
13: I haven't interrupted anything, have I, Boffins?
14: No, sir. No, this was just a scientific experiment we were carrying out.
15: Yes, sir, just an experiment, sir.
13: Ah, yes, sir. With Miss Thrimson here, you mean?
14: Whoops-a-daisy.
15: Whoops-a-daisy.
13: How's the research into alternative energy sources coming along, then, Boffins?
14: Ah, well, it's very promising, Mr. Gorillison. Very promising.
13: Good, splendid. Let's see it, then.
14: Well, when I said it was very promising, I meant more... Can I go home now, please, sir?
13: No, you cannot. To be honest, I... Miss Thrimson?
10: Yes, sir?
13: Are you feeling too hot?
10: No, sir. Why do you ask?
13: Well, it's just that whenever I come in here, you don't seem to have any clothes
14: What's
13: on.
14: What's it,
15: Oh, I say, Miss Thrimson, may I compliment you on that rather bulky, low-hanging necklace you're wearing?
10: A necklace? What necklace?
14: The fat, two-beaded necklace.
13: Ah, oh, yeah. Necklace, yes. Yes, my wife could do with one like that. Anyway, Boffins, what I really wanted to discuss with you was the somewhat strange equipment you've been requisitioning just lately.
14: Yes, the Bunsen burners. We can explain that, can't we? You see, what we wanted was something nice and and hot.
15: Nice and hot, sir, yes.
14: So we said, the very thing, Bunsen burners, didn't we?
15: Yes, we said, the very thing, Miss Trimson.
14: No, Bunsen burners.
15: Bunsen burners.
13: I am not talking about the Bunsen burners, as well you know. I'm talking about what's inside this huge glass bottle here.
14: Whoops-a-daisy.
13: You do realize what you've got in here, don't you, Boffins?
14: Yes, sir. Jerry and the pacemakers, sir.
13: Jerry and the pacemakers, exactly. What's the meaning of this?
15: Well, sir, what we've been attempting to do over the last 12 years is to, as it were, split the Mersey sound.
14: Yes, sir. Just watch this.
15: How?

0: You see, Mr. Gorillason, our theory is that if you split Jerry and the pacemakers...
1: Yes?
0: It makes a rather nasty mess on the floor.
2: Yes, whereas if you split Cilla Black...
1: Yes?
2: It makes quite a pleasing mess on the floor.
0: Oh, go, Pete, what's that? What's that?
3: Oh, it's the alarm system. It means these events are getting dangerously absurd. What we need is an emergency rewrite immediately. Quick, Boffin 2, what was your next line?
0: Our latest experiment, sir, is to try and harness hanky power. Our theory is that if we can succeed in kind of splitting the hanky, we could develop the man-sized Scotty bomb with wet strength, then the intercontinental bit of cardboard to go in your top pocket, together with the strategic ground-to-air missile that wraps itself around a dog for no reason, then unwinds all over the garden.
3: Then... Oh, Lord, yes, that's perilously ludicrous. Quick, I need something to write with. Miss Thrimson, give me some ballpoints.
4: 3 out of 10, sir.
3: Thank you. Now give me some pens.
2: But what are you going to do, Mr. Gorillason?
3: Well, it's our only hope to de-wacky this situation. I'm going to rewrite you into an investment consultant.
2: An investment consultant, sir?
3: Yes, that's right, Boffin 1. And you, Boffin 2, I'm rewriting you into Mrs. Hackenbottom, one of his clients.
0: Mrs. Hackenbottom?
3: Sorry about that. I didn't realize this pen was so sharp. Anyway, all I need to do now is rewrite this laboratory into a boring, sensible office. And yes...
2: Very well, sir. I don't think I've ever been rewritten as an investment consultant before. I only hope you know what you do. Do come in, Mrs. Hackenbottom, and sit down. That's it. Now, I've just finished compiling my suggestions for your investment program.
5: Oh, yes.
2: Yes, I have the plan all worked out. I think you should sell the 10,000 shares in the Danish Landrace Silk Purse Company, let go the 24,000 in Stifco Life Assurance, and liquidate your holdings in the Harry Hyams Friends of the Earth Society.
5: That's all I've got, isn't it?
2: Yes, it was. Then I should let your house out, and preferably your blouse as well, mortgage the children, knock down your mother for redevelopment, melt down the goldfish, and then sell your migraine and get yourself a nice cheap headache. There should just be enough, ain't there?
5: Just enough? What for?
2: The archery competition, of course.
5: Archery competition? What archery competition?
2: Well, it's obvious, isn't it? You offer a golden arrow to the finest archer in all the land.
5: I beg your pardon?
2: Offer a golden arrow to the finest archer in all the land. Get it? See the drift?
5: No.
2: Really, Mrs. Hackenbottom, it's the oldest trick in the book. It never fails.
5: Never fails? To do what?
2: Capture Robin Hood, of course. Good heavens, I don't know where you...
5: Look, I'm sorry. I just don't understand.
2: Well, it's simple. Robin Hood hears of the contest, you see. Then he disguises himself as a simple farmer.
5: No. I mean, I don't understand how it makes money.
2: Ah, money. Yes.
5: Well...
2: Well, of course, there is an element of risk involved.
5: Well, how much money will it make?
2: Oh, where's my calculator? Damn, I can never get it to write. Never mind. 2,000. It will make you a nun.
5: Make me a nun?
2: No. It's 23 years too late for that.
5: That's true.
2: I mean, it will make you no profits.
5: Well, that's not much good, is it? Surely there's something else we can do with the money.
2: I suppose we could use it to buy gilt-edged stocks.
5: Gilt-edged stocks? Now, how would that help?
2: Well, we could imprison Little John in the gilt-edged stocks. Then, when Robin Hood comes to rescue him...
5: Look, I'm beginning to regret making you my financial advisor. All you're interested in is capturing Robin Hood. Look at last year, when bankruptcy was looming and creditors were knocking at our door. What did you tell my husband to do? What did you tell him to do?
2: Dress up as a rich bishop and walk through the forest jingling his purse.
5: Exactly. If he hadn't had such a good time, he'd have seen through it immediately. Well, now, it's gone far enough. Look at the cost of this ludicrous advice you've been giving me. £6 million for a course of sword fighting up spiral staircases lessons.
2: Yes.
5: £42,000 to kidnap Friar Tuck and threaten him with a spoonerism.
2: Well.
5: And then digging up Basil Rathbone for professional advice.
2: But this time it's bound to work, honestly.
5: I'm sorry, I've had enough.
6: And she's not alone. These are the facts. I'm now wearing a dark maroon number in Cavalry 12. And in Britain today, a total of 50 million billion, sprillion, zillion, fillion, squillion,
3: Dillion, a fortnight later.
6: Billion, squillion, illion, yillion, chillion, squillion, glillion people. And that's just at a conservative estimate. Humorous items of the sort you've just witnessed are even at this very moment being subjected to underground tests. Only yesterday a joke was tried out at Piccadilly Circus tube station, and the blast destroyed an entire trainload of Newcastle United supporters, killing 1.5 people. Only 2 weeks before that, a quickie was dropped on Knightsbridge, reducing it almost entirely to Catford. But the protesters refused to take all this lying down. Already, a wide-scale opposition is being mounted to potentially dangerous shows like this one. Miss

0: Hello, and welcome to another edition of Mr. and Mrs. My name is Derek Beatty, or the one with the monocle, and straight away, who are our first contestants?
1: Well, Derek, our first couple are Dr. Crippen and his husband...
2: Eric Powell of Croydon.
0: Lovely to have you both on the show.

0: Croydon, what do you do for a living?
1: I work in the abattoir, sir.
0: Oh, yes, yes.
1: Yes, I stand in for the cows when they're off sick, sir. My father, though, he's in oil.
0: Really?
1: Yeah, he donated his body to medical research.
0: Yes, well, now I see you're married to Dr. Crippen.
1: Yes, that's right, sir, yeah. My first wife left me because she found out I'd got a bit of stuff on the side.
0: Really?
1: Yeah, but I've wiped it off now.
0: Yes, well, let's get right on now.
1: I had to put the cat down last night.
0: Really? Well, the first question is, would you? Yeah,
1: we can't afford a carpet, see?
0: Yes, well, now let's get straight on to the point.
1: I'm saving up for malnutrition, you
2: Will
1: know.
2: Will you shut your trap, you grubby little lugworm?
0: Yeah. Well, isn't he a panic? Now then, your wife, Dr. Crippen, has gone into the box, so now it's up to you to answer these questions.
1: Oh, very well, Mr. Beatty, or the one with the monocle.
0: Now then, when your wife... when your wife is shopping for eggs...
1: Eggs.
0: Does she buy the large size, the standard size, the small size, or does she murder people and stick them behind the wallpaper? Think very carefully now.
1: I think...
0: Just a minute. What's going on?
3: It's the anti-Burkey sway demonstrators, Derek. They're trying to break up the sketch.
0: Well, we won't let them. Come on, Mr. Croydon, what's your answer to that question? Come on.
1: I can't say it, sir. Somebody's lying down in front of me punchline.
4: And the protest goes on. So far, we've seen some pretty frightening stuff. But I think that what you're about to see now is the most awful of all. It's a matching three-piece number in Harris tweed with leather elbow pads. Worse still is the next Burkish Way project, which to my mind features a character so unbelievable and ridiculous it's not true. See what you think.
5: These are the facts. In 1977, a total of 50 billion, trillion, grillion, biggin, hillion, refrillion, multi million, bedtime drillion illegal immigrants entered Britain. All of them allegedly just to watch an eclipse of the back seat of Enoch Powell's trousers. But the problem doesn't end there, because over the last few years, a frightening new addiction problem has sprung up. The problem of people who saw their legs off.
6: Mrs. Phyllis Woman... What was it that first made you suspect your son had, in fact, been sawing his legs off?
7: Well, I suppose it was about 2 months ago, really. I was dusting his bedroom out, and I found this... knee... hidden under the pillow.
6: And that was the first indication you'd had of Dennis's delegment activities?
7: Well, I suppose it was... Although, of course, at the time, I never gave it a second thought. It wasn't really until last week when
6: he asked you to take his trousers up rather a lot.
7: Yes!
5: Yes, these are the facts. In Great Britain today, a total of 50 billion, trillion, grillion, armadillion, trillion, jack and jillion, wentillion, up the hillion people saw their legs off daily. Last week, I went along to one of the notorious Piccadilly leg-sawing parties.
6: Ron Actor, you are, I believe, a self-confessed leg-sawing addict.
8: Yeah, man, yeah. I've been dropping pins nearly 8 years now.
6: And how did it all begin?
8: Well, one night at this party, I just... cut me toenails and really it developed from there, you know.
6: And I believe you've sawn your legs off now a total of 2,954 times?
8: Right, yeah.
6: In spite of the fact that in common with the majority of mammalian primates, you are only equipped with two hind limbs.
8: Right, yeah.
6: Didn't this present a bit of a problem at all?
8: Well, only on the last 2,952 occasions. They were a bit heavy going, yeah.
6: Tell me, what exactly is the attraction of sawing your legs off?
8: Well, I can't really explain.
6: Surely you mean walk?
8: Oh, yeah, I can't really walk.
6: I see. And where exactly do you normally saw your legs off?
8: Round the back of the gasworks.

0: Right.
1: No, I mean, where do you go to saw them off?
0: Ah, I say, oh, back to the flat, usually.
2: There will now be a short intermission. Coming soon to this intermission, the war epic of a lifetime.
3: On April the 3rd, 1941, GHQ Allied Naval Command issued a fateful message to all British and Allied craft spanning the Atlantic. Find the Bismarck. And so began one of the most terrifyingly, inevitably awesome wells in the whole of the Second World War.
1: Hello, dear, I'm home.
4: Hello, dear. Hurry up, your ration book's getting cold. Did you have a hard day at the office?
1: Oh, I did that. I got another 152 white feathers. Why won't you let me join the army?
4: Oh, don't be daft, dear. Eider downs are very expensive.
1: Oh, I suppose you're right. What's this letter?
5: It's from the children.
4: Oh, Martin, do you think it was right to send them away from home like that?
1: Well, of course it was. They'll be much safer than here.
4: But suppose Mr. and Mrs. Hitler don't get on with them.
1: Rubbish. Listen to this. Had a lovely time playing squash all afternoon with Uncle Adolf. He says we can drive the steamroller next time. We were a bit homesick at first, but Mary never cries for Mummy at night now since Auntie Eva gave her a fluffy panther to sleep with. And in fact...
5: Here, I don't want to say out, but I think there's someone at the door.
6: I thought so. The place is crawling with Jerrys.
4: Who are you?
6: I'm not Biggles. Okay. Okay, Fritz, come on, hand it over.
1: Hand what over?
6: What do you think? The Bismarck, of course.
1: The Bismarck?
6: Now, don't play marbles with me, leather shorts. We know it's in here somewhere.
4: What are you talking about? How can we have the Bismarck in here?
6: Do me a favour. It isn't at number 32 and we've looked all over Arkwright Street.
5: Hey, haven't you tried the ocean?
6: Don't come that old bone of contentment with me, Kaiser. Harris?
7: Yes, not Captain Biggles.
6: Arrest these men, they're Nazis.
1: We are not.
6: Don't try and come the old lang syne with me, Fritz. You've just told me the Bismarck was in the ocean twice.
4: It is.
6: That proves you're all Huns, then. How do you know where it is when the whole of the Allied fleet doesn't?
4: You're a VAT inspector, aren't you?
6: I bloody well am. I bloody well am not.
1: Betty is, Edie.
6: I am not. I am a Royal Navy officer.
1: All right, then. Show me your credentials.
6: Certainly not.
4: There you are. That proves he's not in the Navy. He is a VAT inspector.
5: Quick, the silver crucifix. It's completely zero rated.
6: Oh, yes. Oh, no, get on that. Take it away.
1: Lummy. He's crumbled completely to civil service digestive biscuits. Grandpa, what did you do?
5: No, it's not Grandpa, but in fact I am Professor Schulzenheimer of Transylvania University.
1: Gasp?
5: Yes. Bit of a clever villain, but not quite clever enough. You see, if a VAT inspector doesn't get into his coffin before the next tea break, he is destroyed.
4: Forever?
5: No, he claims back 8% of his life from the government. The only way to kill him forever is to drive a stake through his heart.
1: That doesn't sound too difficult.
5: Difficult? First of all, you have to fill in the stake through the heart form 222-AA-1884936B, have it ratified by General Headquarters, put through the computer at Swansea, triplicated, speak before the Circulatory Organs Puncturing Executive Subcommittee Tribunal, check your Class 3 contributions for the last 100 years, and poke lemons through little plastic hoops for no apparent reason in an office in Broadwick Street.
1: Oh.
5: But fear not. We shall not rest until all traces of VAT have been swept from the face of the civilized world and Luton. When the VAT inspector has been well and truly exorcised from this planet, then folk like Joe Kendall, Chris Emmett, Nigel Rees, and Fred Harris will be able to sleep easy in each other's beds again. When decent people like Andrew Marshall and David Renwick can walk through the streets without fear of having their lines cut, And indecent producers like John Lloyd of Europe can hold his head upright without the customs and excise taking 25% of it as a luxury good. When all these people are free, completely free, the BBC might just be able to afford them. Then, and only then, will we enjoy a life truly liberated from the taint of the Vat Man.
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6: 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Good night.

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13: Being a brand new biographical series about Bachelor Bliss, recently back after 3 years abroad.
14: Well, featured in the present edition are Brenda Bruce as Anne Fellows, Colin Gordon as Tony Fellows, Muriel Pavlo as Tina Holliday, and George Cole as the shy young man himself, David Alexander Bliss.
13: For the benefit of the thousands of people who suffer from shyness, we begin by asking David for his expert opinion as a fellow sufferer.
15: Oh, gosh, I wouldn't claim to be an expert.
13: Oh, you wouldn't?
15: Well, no. It affects people in different ways. It comes in so many guises.
13: Yes, and creates a good deal of misunderstanding when, for example, it takes the form of an aggressive manner.
15: Ah, and on that I would claim to be an expert on.
13: An aggressive manner?
15: No, creating a good deal of misunderstanding.
13: Only I take it when you're under pressure.
15: Tense or embarrassed.
13: Oh, one last question. Would it be fair to say that you're, how can I put it, somewhat slow in the romantic field?
15: Now look. Don't think I'm taking offense, but that is rather an intimate matter. And I doubt if you'd be keen to answer it yourself.
13: Well, I happen to be married, so the question doesn't arise.
15: No, but there must have been times when you did take a girlfriend in that field. When times when you did have romantic moments, even if you're not keen on your wife. Times when you have your intimate moments, even if they're not with her. No.
13: With the threat of divorce staring me in the face, hurriedly over to the house of David's married sister Anne to discover how he faces up to the problem of winter and love in a deep freeze.
15: Old Hood seemed jolly pleased with my report on our overseas branches.
16: Old Hood being?
15: My general manager. You seem quite glad to...
16: Psyche, take your nose out of that. You're a very naughty dog.
15: Why? What's she done?
16: Scoffed about half my box of chocolates, that's what.
15: Well, honestly, you know, she's almost human.
16: Plain greedy.
15: Yeah, I know. What could be more human than that? Which reminds me, old Hood thought I'd change for the better. Guess what he said?
16: That you seemed almost human?
15: He seemed closer to it than usual himself. He gave me a cuppa, asked me whether I liked it out east, everything.
16: What did you tell him?
15: I said I liked India best of all, because there was so much to see. The Taj Mahal by...
16: What's the matter? Did you hear something?
15: No, that's all he waited to hear before telling me all about the years he spent on the continent. To cut a long story short, I talked to three other people there and never once got past the Taj Mahal.
16: People are only interested in their own lives.
15: Well, some people, yes. But you're not like that, Anne. And I've been out so much since I came back, we haven't had a chance of a good chat.
16: Oh, no, you're not going to tell me about it.
15: All right, then, if you insist. The Taj Mahal by moonlight, Old Delhi with its...
16: I'm just going to see how the joint's getting on.
15: As I was saying, Psyche, Old Delhi with its historic...
16: You won't get far with her. She's just back from spending a weekend with us on the Isle of Wight.
15: Yes, I know, but you won't get far with me. I happen to have been there.
16: I'll stay and listen if you like.
15: What's the catch?
16: Well, your new girlfriend's coming to dinner. It might be spoiled.
15: On second thoughts, India's a terribly dull country. It is, too. Compared with Tina, there's so much more to her.
16: She must be a big girl.
15: So much more of her, I'd be interested to see. No, she's more interesting than India.
16: Knowing you of old, I'm more interested in hearing how far you've got with her.
15: Oh, for goodness sake, Anne. I admit, I'm going to be slow to make any progress, but I'm sure it's the same with all young couples.
16: I hate to disillusion you.
15: We won't, because the problem's obviously universal.
16: What problem?
15: Where to go in an English winter. Or how to be romantic when you're frozen stiff.
16: Nonsense. Tony and I met in the middle of one of the coldest spells on record, and it certainly didn't bother him.
15: Well, of course it didn't. When he came round, Mother and Father tactfully left you alone in the other room.
16: Yes. But, you know, there was something strange about that house that often drove us out into the cold again.
15: Oh, what was that?
16: You.
15: My fault for asking.
16: David, as this is Tina's first time here, we don't want an atmosphere, so when Tony comes home, try not to upset him.
15: Now, what possible reason can you give me for suggesting I might?
16: It's the habit you have.
15: Yeah, I know, but apart from that... But don't worry, I won't.
16: Strangely enough, that's something that's always worried me.
15: What?
16: You saying, don't worry, I won't. But just remember, a lot could depend on tonight being a success. Might even help you to face the winter.
15: How?
16: Well, Tina would always be welcome here, and we've got another room.
15: Oh, gosh, yes, I never thought of that. You're right, a lot could... wait a second, though. Didn't you say something about having that room enlarged?
16: Yes, but it may be months before I can get the builder to start on the job.
15: Well, meanwhile, I can get down to the job of making Tina larger.
16: Steady there.
15: Of making some progress. I say, a lot could depend on tonight. Still, I'm sure Tony will find her interesting.
16: I don't doubt that.
15: To talk to, I mean. She works on a magazine. And I'm sure you'll like her.
16: And I'm sure the evening will be a success. Except that, well, Tony has been known to launch into the odd controversial subjects.
15: Such as?
16: Politics, pop groups, pedestrians, women drivers, modern sculpture, and needless to say, modern art. Discusses that very knowledgeably.
15: I say, really? What's his view on it?
16: Well, he belongs to the... My four-and-a-half-year-old son could do better. So-called experts have been fooled by the daubings of chimpanzees. Give me the old master's school.
15: Oh, yes. And I must say, for my money, he's right.
16: That might have been better left unsaid. You did ask Tina to be here by 7, didn't you?
15: Well, I said 6:30 to 7. Yes, I think I did. Or did I say 7:30? Yeah, I'll ring her and check.
16: Now, be careful. Remember the mother you got into the first time you rang her and what Tony said to you afterwards?
15: Know thine enemy. Now, I admit I'm not at my best on the phone, but he's got a terrible habit of talking to me at the same time.
16: Oh, he does it to me when I'm on the phone and I could cheerfully murder him.
17: Tina Holliday.
15: Oh, hello, darling. It's David. I did say 6:30 to 7, didn't I?
17: Yes, you did.
15: Yes, I did.
17: And I'm almost ready. Hold on, darling. Can't reach my nail varnish.
16: I must get on. Tell her I'm dying to meet her.
17: Okay, got the nail varnish.
15: Yeah, Anne says she's dying to meet you.
17: Say the same for me. Oh, drop the brush.
16: Now. Oh, David. Yeah,
15: Tina says you can drop dead, too. She's dying to meet you.
16: Did you remember to ask her whether she has any dislikes?
15: What? Food, you mean? Yes, I did.
17: Back with you now.
15: Ah, good.
16: And what did she say?
17: Wonder what your sister will think of me.
15: You're nothing special.
17: At least that's honest.
15: You what?
16: She won't mind it being plain home cooking, will she, David?
15: Hmm?
17: So you don't think she'll like me?
15: Oh, good gracious, of course she won't.
17: Well, really?
16: What makes you so sure?
17: Why won't she?
15: Because I happen to know she doesn't like anything fancy.
17: Oh, so you think of me as the fancy type?
15: You what, darling? Oh, no, I was talking to Anne. Oh, I certainly wouldn't...
16: Any vegetable she's particularly fond of?
15: No. I certainly wouldn't call you fancy, darling.
17: What would you call me, then?
15: The vegetable type. beautiful. That's what I'd call you.
17: A long time coming, but worth the wait.
16: Here, give me the phone. Hello, Tina? Anne. It was my fault. I'm leaving him in peace now and looking forward to seeing you.
17: Me too.
16: There you are, Poppet.
15: Hello, Tina. I'm sorry about the muddle.
17: Oh, it's cheered me up no end. Needed it, too. It's been one of those days.
15: What? When everything went wrong?
17: Including a pitched battle with one of the country's leading barristers.
15: Ah, yes. You were telling me about him last night. You were doing an article on him.
17: Was doing. Only we got onto the subject of modern art. And before you could say palette knife, we were at daggers drawn. Turns out he's one of the... My six-year-old daughter could do better. Chimpanzees already have. Symbolistic nothing. Plain rubbish school. Oh, and it makes me so mad. I mean, it's so prejudiced. Still, I mustn't be late, so I better ring off, hadn't I? Hello? David?
15: Yes, I'm still here.
17: Hope I'll be a success with Anne and Tony, isn't it?
15: Yes, it's Tony.
17: Must fly, darling. I'm catching the 6:15 bus. See you then. Bye.
15: Yes, I know you're right. Looks as if I'm in for a long, hard winter.
16: Why does it? Suppose I left this door open.
15: Tina clashed with an eminent barrister today. Do you know what about?
16: What?
15: Modern art. You see, like Tony, he's one of the children and chimpanzees could do better school.
16: Oh, dear, I see.
15: Yes, and you can see what it could mean. Clash with Tony, bang goes our chance of the other room, and I'm faced with two alternatives. Pneumonia or no progress.
16: Oh, I don't know. The subject may never come up, and even if it does...
15: Well, we can always dive madly in and change it.
16: But it makes it all the more important for you not to... Oh, that'll be Tony now.
15: Yeah, I know what you're going to say. More important for me not to say anything to put him in a bad mood. But don't worry, I won't. And don't worry about me saying don't worry, I won't, because I won't. Don't worry. Yeah, no, don't worry about that, don't worry either. After all, Tina will be here in, let's see, exactly 17 minutes. And even I can hold out that long. Especially with so much depending on it.
18: Hello there.
16: Oh, hello, darling.
18: Hello, Psyche. Please see me then.
15: We're all pleased to see you. Aren't we, Anne?
16: Yes.
18: Now, why particularly?
15: Well, we're not particular, are we, Anne? It didn't say we were particularly pleased to see you, and we're not. But at least we are. But not particularly.
18: I mean... Hello. What's going on that I'm not supposed to find out about? But eventually will from David.
16: Well, nothing's going on except David. And he's excited because Tina's coming to dinner.
18: Then I mustn't let you down. I'll just pop upstairs and spruce myself up.
19: Won't be long.
15: Go, no hurry.
16: Don't worry, I won't, he says. And don't worry about me saying don't worry. Well, you don't have to be sorry about saying it again, because I'm worried already.
15: Well, I can't think what about. Tino will be here by the time he comes down again, and then he couldn't be in a better mood.
16: I know, positively gay. And in a way, you can take the credit for that.
15: Well, don't bother to explain why. I'll take it anyway.
16: Because you brought a breath of romance into the house, that's why.
15: Oh, come now, Anne, you must be joking. As if a breath of romance is likely to have any effect on Tony.
16: It is. It has. I can give you an example of how it can help. About 2 years ago, Tony and I were going through a particularly bad patch. Nothing was going right for him at the office, and when he got home, nothing I did was right. It really was impossible to live with. I even toyed with the idea of going back to Mother.
15: Oh, gosh, Mother adores Tony.
16: I know, that's why I decided against it. I knew she'd have sent me straight back. And then suddenly, a nice, fat, lucrative contract, and the crisis was over. Now, that day, Tony bought me, of all things, an enormous teddy bear about 4 feet high. Crept into the house with it, sat it in that chair over there, and then waited for my reaction. And that must have been a tense period for him, too.
15: Why?
16: I came in here 3 times without noticing it. But when I did, I found a note tied round its neck saying, "My name is Mr. Groucho, and your husband's instructed me to tell you that he's very sorry, and that he loves you very much indeed."
15: Oh, gosh. Now, that is romantic.
16: That's dead sloppy, that is. And money down the drain. It's up in our bedroom now. not only completely useless, it collects the dust. It was a gorgeous moment. And you see, it's something to remember when I have my own little kitchen sink dramas. Rise, mate, the joints.
18: Here I am, the masher himself.
16: Good gracious, you have been quick.
15: Too quick. There was no need to rush. You've still got a good 10 minutes mood to go before Tina gets here. Still got to be good for 10 more minutes before you can get at Tina.
16: Now you have gone too far.
15: There's still another 10 minutes left. I must be more in love than I thought.
16: Yes, and I've probably made you worse by telling you about Mr. Groucho. Oh, you do look handsome, darling.
18: Oh, good heavens. So she's got around to telling you about Mr. Groucho. You must think I was a bit soft in the head to get it for her, but... Well, you know what women are like.
15: Men.
18: Men?
15: Yes, I have to pander to women.
18: Well, believe me, I regretted it on that occasion. Have you seen it yet? It's about 4 feet high.
15: Yes, so I gather.
18: Yes, you can imagine what a noddy I felt when I went into the shop to buy it. What's more, I had to park the car about a quarter of a mile away, so that made it even worse.
15: Why?
18: Well, I had to carry the confounded thing through the streets. But what hurt most was the price. I mean, do you know how much it set me back? £8. Now, that's what I call money down the drain.
15: I know, that's what Anne called it.
18: She called it Mr. Groucho, I believe.
19: Oh, yes, she had to give it a name. Adores the thing, of course, heaven knows why. It's not only completely useless...
15: It collects the dust?
18: Collects the dust?
15: I presume.
18: Now, why should you presume that?
15: Well, it stands to reason, doesn't it? I mean, if it's 4 feet high, it's bound to.
18: I'm 5'11" and I don't.
15: No, but I bet you would if you were stuck up in the bedroom all the time.
18: Isn't by any chance what Anne said to you?
15: Now, why on earth should she say you're stuck up in the bedroom all the time?
18: Don't be an idiot. Was it her who said it collected the dust?
15: No, on the contrary. She said she adored the dusty old thing. Adored the sloppy dead thing. Adored.
18: No. Don't bother to go on. It's quite plain she didn't appreciate it. Pity she didn't appreciate it. Oh, no.
15: Wait a moment, Groucho. Mr. Tony. Tony, you know me.
18: Yes, and I know you well enough to realize that behind every muddle lies the truth.
15: Well, the truth is, she was absolutely thrilled with it. And you're wrong about the muddle, because I can explain the lies.
18: Explain it.
15: If you like.
18: I'd like.
15: Well, she happened to say that she was dead sloppy about Mr. Groucho, that he was gorgeous, and that you weren't too dusty yourself.
18: After which I'll give you the benefit of the doubt you've earned it.
15: Jolly good. Now, did anything interesting happen at the office today?
18: Not a thing.
15: Well, jolly good. Is there something you can tell me about?
18: I said nothing happened.
15: Oh, dear, did you? I don't know what's the matter with me tonight. At least I do. All right, I know. Stop looking at my watch.
18: I was going to ask you how you got on this afternoon.
15: This afternoon?
18: Hmm.
15: Oh, with old Hood, you mean? Oh, I say, I'm glad you brought that up. I got on very well, actually. He gave me a cuppa, asked me whether I liked it out east, everything. And I said, of all the countries I visited, I liked India best, because there's so much to see. And there is, too. The Taj Mahal.
18: Oh, that reminds me. I suppose Anne wrote and told you I made a business trip right across America last year.
15: Yes, she did.
18: Fascinating country.
15: Yes, so is India.
18: Oh, you can't help getting a kick out of your first glimpse of the Statue of Liberty.
15: You should see the Taj Mahal.
18: Especially on a sunny day.
15: No, by moonlight.
18: I must say, New York's a fantastic city.
15: So is old Delhi.
18: Got an atmosphere all of its own.
15: Yeah, it's got an atmosphere all of its own.
18: Completely, yes. One mass of skyscrapers.
15: You know, but a good many temples.
18: Dwarfing the roads below.
15: Ooh, narrow little streets.
18: No, great wide roads jammed with traffic.
15: You're thronging with people.
18: Yes, cars tail to tail.
15: Making way for the bullock carts.
18: Bullock carts?
15: Yes.
18: And lots of stalls with the Indian shopkeepers squatting. What the dickens has all this got to do with New York?
15: Nothing. I was talking about Old Delhi.
18: When?
15: When? Oh, come on, you're pulling my leg.
18: I'm trying to find out what you're blithering on about, and I ought to know better. You haven't spoken a word of sense since I came home. Well, I've had enough of it. I've had a tiring day at the office, and I don't want to know any more.
20: Oh, in you go, Tina.
21: Oh, thanks. Thanks, Anne. Hello, darling.
15: Hello. Tina? My brother-in-law, Tony.
18: Hello.
21: How do you do?
16: Tony, would you be an angel and pop up and turn Alexander's light off and make sure he's asleep?
18: Yes, right. Excuse me, won't you?
21: Yes, of course. You don't seem very pleased to see me, darling. And I was dead on time.
0: But just too late.
21: Meaning?
0: Well, I'm afraid there's a bit of an atmosphere.
21: Oh, no.
0: Yes, and I know just how Tony felt. There he was, delighted at the chance to tell somebody about his trip right across America, and I had to insist on talking about India. Honestly, I could kick myself.
21: I was about to save you the trouble. Still, never mind. I expect you'll soon get over it. Do sit down, Tina.
20: He's asleep.
21: Ah, good. Anne was just telling me you've been to America, Tony. Can't tell you how I envy you. And I insist on hearing all about it.
20: Oh, I'm sure you're not really interested.
21: Oh, but I am. Fascinated. Must be a fascinating country.
20: You believe me, it is, yes. It's funny, but you can't help getting a kick out of your first glimpse of the Statue of Liberty, you know. As for New York, oh, it's a fantastic, it's the only word for it. Massive skyscrapers dwarfing the roads below. Great Y roads, you know, jammed with cars, tail to tail.
0: Making way for the bullet carts.
21: Shut up, David. I want to listen to Tony.
20: Well, of course, New York isn't America. I visited 10 major cities in all, you know. First stop was Detroit. Now, that's another fantastic city. It's the center of the moon. And no doubt about it, San Francisco's a beautiful city. What have I done with my matches? Oh, yes, here they are.
21: David, is that clock right?
0: Nearly midnight.
20: Yes, beautiful city, San Francisco. Quite a cultural place as well, you know. I know because an American colleague of mine took...
21: I'm ready for bed, are you?
0: No, fresh as a daisy. Slept all the way from Oklahoma to Los Angeles.
20: Yes, indeed. Yes, we had a slight fracas about that art gallery. He was all for this modern stuff, you know, surrealism or whatever you call it. I'll tell you what I call
21: it. Oh, Tony, I've just realized it's nearly midnight.
20: Oh, good gracious, is it? Yes, modern rubbish. That's what I call it, you know.
21: I so agree. After all, even chimpanzees can do as well.
0: I must say, you're doing pretty well yourself.
22: Your coat's upstairs, Tina.
21: Yes, right. I don't want to drag you out of this nice warm room, Tony, so I'll say goodnight now.
20: Oh, yes, well, night, Tina. Do you live far away?
21: Oh, about 10 minutes' walk.
20: Oh, fine. Then David can walk home with you. I'd offer to take you in the car.
0: Oh, that's jolly nice of you, then.
20: Only the confounded things packed up on me.
21: Never mind. It's the thought that counts. Oh, it's freezing out here.
20: Nice girl, and David. Attractive, too. Only wish I was walking home with her.
0: I wish you were, too. It'd serve you right for pretending the car's broken down.
20: Oh, so you did tumble to it?
0: Yes. But I don't fancy the idea of trying to be romantic with an icy wind whistling round.
20: Well, I shouldn't tell her so, or you'll get an icy blast.
0: Well, I wouldn't dream of telling Tina. Only, it is a problem in winter. Well,
20: what would you do if you were an Eskimo?
0: Well, emigrate and do it somewhere else.
21: David!
20: Ah, romance calls.
0: Yes, and the Iceman goeth.

0: Well, here we are, darling. We'd better stand in the doorway out of the wind.
1: Wind? What wind? Fancy, I even blasted it. Whistled it. No, noticed it.
0: So you're not feeling cold?
1: Who, me? Good gracious, no. Not a bit.
0: I've got a feeling you are.
1: Well, I say I'm not.
0: Your teeth are chattering.
1: Yes, but you don't want to take any notice of what they say. But I feel as warm as toast.
0: You look absolutely frozen.
1: Well, believe me, I'm not. And if you think for a moment, you'll realize I couldn't be. Obviously.
0: Why, obviously?
1: Well, how could I possibly feel frozen when I'm out with a stiff like you? Feel romantic. Romantic when I'm out with a solid block like you. I'm not cold. That's my last word on the subject. Darling, Tina.
0: Darling.
1: I say, that thawed me out. Oh, no, not that I was.
0: I'm going in now, darling. It's very unromantic of me, I know, but my feet are like ice. I simply can't stay out here any longer.
1: Well, don't worry about that. The Iceman will go if. It might interest you to know, Anne, that Tina agrees with me about the problems of winter romance.
2: So where do you go from there?
1: Where do you think?
2: Well, you're forgetting. We're having the other room made larger.
1: Yes, but the builders haven't started on that yet.
2: Made a start on it this morning.
1: They would, wouldn't they? Still, I don't suppose it will take them all that long.
2: It isn't them, it's him. And he's only doing it in his spare time.
1: Which puts us back in the deep freeze. Ah, well, if winter comes, can spring... Yes, it jolly well can.
2: I know, but there is a way around it, and it would help me with my problem.
1: You've got one, too.
2: Tony. Remember when you first got back from abroad and I said we were in a rut?
1: Yes.
2: Well, I'm afraid there's more to it than I told you. Like so many wives these days, I find I've got a rival.
1: What, you don't mean...
2: No, not another woman. Something far more serious.
1: What?
2: Television.
1: Television?
2: Tony's a complete addict.
1: Well, I'd love to know why that's more serious than another woman.
2: Well, he'd have to meet her in secret, wouldn't he? So he could hardly spend every evening gazing at her. Even if he could, he'd be sick to death of her in a week. And our new telly's a portable model.
1: So?
2: He certainly couldn't bring her up to bed with him.
1: No, that's reasonable. Yeah, but what's all this got to do with my problem?
2: Prize Tony away from the telly for an evening. Then he'd take me out, and
1: you... And Tina and I would have the house to ourselves. I say, that's an idea. But how do I do the prizing?
2: Play on his romantic side. You know, lightheartedly. If you ever want anyone to babysit, Tony...
1: Yeah, Tina and I would love to volunteer. I'll have a crack at it the moment he comes in.
2: I've got to get Alexander to bed. Have my rival on, if you like.
1: Well, I might have a look at the news.
2: Oh, David, for goodness sake, don't tell Tony I said he was an addict. He's a television snob into the bargain.
1: Well, you don't mean he actually...
2: That'll be him now.
1: He actually pretends he's not keen on it?
2: Believe it or not.
1: Which is the on-off switch, Anne? This one here?
3: Oh, hello there.
2: Hello, darling.
1: Hello, Tony.
3: Hello, Psyche. Pleased to see me, eh?
1: We're all pleased to see you. Aren't we, Anne?
2: Now, don't start that again. I'm sorry to rush off, darling. Alexander's bedtime.
3: Oh, David, old boy, what... Oh, you're not going to turn the telly on, are you?
1: Well, only for the news.
3: Well, another 10 minutes, yes?
1: All right. I'll wait till then.
3: Well, have it on if you like, but I'd be glad of a rest from it.
1: Well, I should think you need one. No, you need a rest after a tiring day.
3: No, from the telly, I mean.
1: We're not keen on it, eh?
3: Oh, I'd rather read a book any time. One or two of the programs are all right, but you don't have it on more than, say, a couple of nights a week.
1: Oh, I agree with you there. I certainly wouldn't want to sit here and gaze at her every night.
3: Gaze at who?
1: The portable woman. Portable rival.
3: No. Let's not play the word game tonight.
1: Well, don't worry, I won't. Yeah, and don't worry about me saying don't worry, I won't, because I won't. Don't worry. I do agree with you. I mean, like so many things, television's all right in moderation.
3: Well, we should tell Anne that.
1: Why?
3: Well, she's a complete addict.
1: Anne is?
3: Yeah, watch it 24 hours a day, she could.
1: No, that's amazing.
3: Why, do you find it difficult to believe?
1: No, difficult to know who to believe. I mean...
3: That Anne says I'm the one who wants to watch it.
2: Darling, Alexander wants you to tell him a story.
3: Then he'll have to wait. I'm too busy listening to the story you've been telling David.
2: About what?
3: Me being a television addict.
2: Oh, dear. Trust David to get it wrong. I said that I was the addict.
3: Yeah, I'm sorry, but I don't believe you.
1: Well, I'm sorry, too, because I can tell you Anne's exact words. I never thought I'd become a telly addict, David, she said. But I must admit he has. I have.
2: If you must know what I said...
3: I know already. And I can guess how it went. Tony neglects me. Thinks more of the telly than he does of me. Never takes me out. The same old bleat, in fact.
1: Oh, no. Just a second,
2: Tony.
1: I did not bleat.
3: You never stop bleating.
2: There is no need to shout at me.
3: I'll shout if I like.
1: No, wait a minute. Listen. Please. There is only one big problem in this house. And I'll look for Diggs in the morning. This is the second big row I've caused in a week. You know what they say? Never come between husband and wife. And as far as that's concerned, I'm the original sandwich man. Come on, Psyche. I'll take you for a walk.
3: David, come. Back you come.
1: Well, what's the use? You must admit what I said is true.
3: Oh, who's denying it? But you see, the trouble with most husbands and wives is that they keep things from each other, you know. Keep them bottled up inside, and that can be dangerous, but that's where Anne and I have the advantage.
1: Well, how do you mean?
3: We can never keep anything from each other. Not when you're around, does it? By the way, would you and Tina be free to babysit for us on Friday night?
1: Oh, gosh, you must be psychic. No, psychic. Yes, we would. And it's jolly nice of you, Tony.
3: My dear chap, you'll be doing us a favour. It's high time we hardened old telly addicts had a night out. We do a show and then dinner afterwards, which should give you and Tina ample time to, get to know each other.
1: Yes, and that's not all. It'll be the first time we've been alone together when the temperature wasn't below zero. And you know what that'll mean?
2: No, tell us.
1: Tina will melt in my arms.
4: Anne, come on, darling. We're going to be late.
2: You're wasting your time calling upstairs. I was in the sitting room with David. Tim, I feel quite excited. First time we've been out together for... What's the matter?
3: I was just thinking what an attractive wife I've got.
2: Tony. Now that's made my evening, even without the show and dinner.
3: All right, then, let's get back to the telly. Oh, that'll be Tina.
5: Hello.
3: Hello, Tina. Come along in. David's in the sitting room.
2: He's been trying to ring you, but I'll leave him to explain why. Forgive us, won't you? We're rushing off to the theatre. Bye.
5: Bye. Enjoy yourself.
3: Bye.
5: Hello, David, darling. Why have you been trying to ring me?
6: I didn't think there was much point in your coming round.
7: That was A Life of Bliss with George Cole as David Bliss, Brenda Bruce as Anne Fellows, Colin Gordon as Tony Fellows, and Muriel Pavlo as Tina Holliday. Psyche and Percy Edwards are synonymous. A Life of Bliss is written by Godfrey Harrison and produced by John Browell.

0: If you're paying this kind of money for a car, you'd want it to have a touch of style, legroom, four doors, and all that. And if this is what you had in mind, you don't even have to pay that kind of money for the new Skoda Super Estelle. Skoda's new Super Estelle puts a man in the street
1: and his dog
0: on the road.
2: 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Very nice, young Harold. 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
6: We present All Gas and Gaiters. The Bishop Gets the Sack. Starring Robertson Hare, William Mervyn, John Barron, and Jonathan Cecil, with this week's guest, Hugh Paddock. The Bishop of St. Ogg's is sitting reading his morning mail when he's interrupted by his chaplain, who tiptoes into the room and tries surreptitiously to open one of the drawers of his desk.
7: Newt! What are you doing?
8: Trying not to interrupt you, my lord.
7: Well, you've failed in your endeavor. What do you want?
8: I'm looking for a bottle.
7: Newt, I am not in the habit of keeping bottles in my desk.
8: No, my lord. I didn't mean that sort of bottle.
7: And neither did I.
8: I meant an empty aspirin bottle that I saw here the other day. Oh, here it is. It's to put these pills in.
7: What pills are they?
8: Just some pills the vet's given me. Ah, that's better.
7: The vet? I know there's a shortage in doctors, but really...
8: Not for me, my lord. No, that's a Thompson.
7: No, your cat. What's wrong with him?
8: Well, I don't know. He's very nervy and he won't touch his food. Do you know, the moment he woke up this morning, I waved a big plate of raw pig's liver under his nose and he just wouldn't look at it.
7: I can't say I blame him.
8: It's his favourite. That and a nice boiled cod's head. He loves the eyes, you see.
7: Oh, don't. I wish you wouldn't discuss your cat's menu. Now, listen to this letter.
8: Who's it from, my lord?
7: Mr. Timothy Post, a BBC television producer. He wishes to make a film for television about the cathedral and asks me to choose someone suitable to act as guide.
8: Oh, I'll write and put him off.
7: Put him off?
8: Well, we don't want that sort of thing here, do we, my lord? All that sex and satire.
7: Oh, yeah. It could be the best publicity we've had for years.
8: But won't it attract an awful lot of trippers?
7: I hope it will. Do you realize, Newt, that last year Canterbury Cathedral was visited by 500,000 tourists? Do you know how many came here? 98. And that figure included a party of 52 old age pensioners on a day trip to Brighton whose coach driver lost the way.
8: And weren't they cross with the poor man?
7: Yes, Newt. It's the first time anyone's claimed sanctuary here since 1692.
8: But, wouldn't a lot of tourists rather spoil the atmosphere?
7: Oh, Newt, really? How could you suggest such a thing? Don't you grasp the significance in this day and age of falling congregations of 500,000 people entering the doors of a great cathedral?
8: Oh, but of course, my lord. You mean it represents...
7: Pounds, Newt. It represents 500,000 pounds. Well, work it out for yourself. 50 pence for the guidebook, 10 pence each for the tower and the crypt, not to mention the sale of postcards and souvenirs, key rings, models of the cathedral, all that stuff. The vistas are unlimited, Newt. I can tell you, I consider this television program as by far the greatest pastoral opportunity that has occurred since my enthronement as bishop. We'll make a fortune. Now, the important thing is to choose the right person to act as guide. What did Mr. Postlesser say?
8: Someone with a thorough knowledge of the cathedral, a good speaking voice, and a warm, lovable personality.
7: Hmm. Who should we choose?
8: How about the dean?
7: The dean? We are mad. Can you imagine that great gloomy face appearing in the corner of people's living rooms? Oh, Lord, that lot of tourists we'd get after they'd seen him.
8: He does know a lot about the cathedral, my lord. After all, he wrote the guidebook.
7: A fact, Newt, that I have not overlooked. Have you ever tried to read it? After the classified telephone directory, it must rank as the dullest publication in the English language.
8: Oh, isn't that a little unfair?
7: Possibly, to the classified telephone directory. No, Newt. The last thing this venture needs is any help from the dean. St. Ogg's 234, Cuthbert St. Ogg speaking.
9: My lord, the dean here.
7: Oh, speak of the... Oh, no, sorry. Morning, dean.
9: Good morning, my lord. I have just received a letter from the British Broadcasting Corporation.
7: Oh, they've sent you one too, have they?
9: I thought I would ring you at once to put your mind at rest.
7: Ah, then you don't wish to be connected with the venture.
9: On the contrary, I am offering myself as guide.
7: You, dean? But why you?
9: Because of Mr. Post's description of a requirement, of course.
7: Oh, you mean that bit about having a thorough knowledge about the cathedral?
9: No. The good speaking voice and the warm, lovable personality. Good morning, my lord.
7: Did you hear that? The dean's nominated himself as guide.
8: Oh, well, that's settled then.
7: Settled? It's nothing of the sort. I intend to do everything in my power to exclude him from this venture completely.
8: But if he thinks he's suitable and wants to do it, how can you stop him, my lord?
7: By choosing somebody more suitable, of course.
8: More suitable? Oh, the Archdeacon.
7: Henry? Oh, no, out of the question. I'm afraid he's gone to prison.
8: Prison? The Archdeacon, what's he done?
7: Oh, nothing. Don't know. He's simply revisiting Parkhurst, where he used to be a chaplain. He goes to see a prisoner he takes an interest in, and unfortunately he won't be back until it's all over.
8: Oh, dear, then who on earth can we find to be the guide?
7: Well, we must think, Newt.
8: Oh, dear, well, there isn't anyone else with a thorough knowledge of the cathedral, a good speaking voice, and a warm, lovable personality.
7: Come now, Newt. I think we both know someone who might fit that description rather well, don't you?
8: You mean Canon Hayward?
7: No, not Canon Hayward. Someone nearer home. Much nearer home.
8: Oh, no, my lord, you can't mean me. Oh, no, I couldn't do it. I mean, I get so nervous. No,
7: oh, no, Newt, not you. Me.
8: You, my lord?
7: Yes. I think I shall rather enjoy being on television.

0: closer. Down, down. Maggie, have you got my glass of milk?
1: Oh, poor Tim. Is your ulcer playing up?
0: Are you surprised after the morning we've had?
2: Now, quiet, everyone.
3: Thank you.
2: Now, my lord, if you'd just like to show us how you'd go about describing the West Front here.
4: But, my dear Mr. Post, you surely don't need to do any more. I've shown you how I intend to describe the transept and the nave of the Lady Chapel.
2: Nevertheless, I should be grateful if you'd have one more try, my lord.
4: Very well, Mr. Post, very well. Now, I shall stand here like this, and I shall say to the camera something like this. The West Front is built in the Romanesque style. Gothic.
0: Oh, my God.
4: I tell a lie. No, it's only perpendicular transept.
0: Oh, that's right, isn't it?
5: No, my lord, it's Norman.
4: Yes, I meant Norman, of course. Oh, anyway, it was built by...
5: William of Wapping.
4: Yes, William of Wapping. 1377.
5: 1277,
4: my lord. As I said, 1377.
0: I'll make a reminder.
4: Look, Newt, that's the one date that I do know. It happens to be my sister's telephone number, West Ewell 1377.
0: Oh, who cares?
5: That's West Ewell 1277.
4: Oh, yes, there it is. Oh, well, anyway, the West Front was built by William of Wapping in 1277.
2: Now, I'm not quite sure about this.
4: Now what? Well, I'd rather like to tell a little joke here.
2: Why not?
0: Don't think it would spoil anything.
1: He hasn't got much idea, has he?
0: About the same as the other lot I worked with.
1: Who are they?
0: Flower pot men.
2: Just give me that again, will you, darling?
4: Oh, I see, yes. Well, talking about the West Front, I'm reminded of my old friend, the Bishop of Ranjapur.
2: Oh, hold it!
4: What's the matter?
2: I just think I'll change the camera angle.
4: Whatever for?
2: To stop it becoming boring.
4: I resent that.
5: But it's standard practice, my lord. If you watch a film, the camera keeps on moving from side to side.
4: Yeah, now, with other people, of course, yes. I'm not surprised. I mean to say, have you seen some of the stuff they're doing on television nowadays?
0: Yes. Oh, that's a much more interesting angle. You see, we've got that gravestone in the background there.
2: Would you like to continue, my lord?
4: No, I would not, Mr. Post. Just tell me when you are ready and I will do it. But I'm not prepared to practice anymore.
2: Oh, very well, my lord. Take 5 minutes, everybody.
4: Ah, you agree with me, do you?
2: Of course. May I have a word with you in private?
4: Private? Oh, yes, of course, my dear fellow. Yes, let's just stroll over here.
5: Excuse me. Do you think Mr. Post will be talking to the bishop for very long?
1: Oh, no. He's probably done it by now.
5: Done what?
1: Given him the sack.
5: You surely don't mean it. The bishop. The sack.
1: Oh, don't worry. He'll hardly notice. Tim's an expert at it.
4: Yes, yes. Well, I'm glad you agree with me. I must say, I thought so all along.
2: I felt you did, otherwise I wouldn't have mentioned it.
4: Look, Mr. Post agrees with me that this job is perhaps not quite the thing for me in my position. A little undignified.
5: Ah, he's given you the sack, has he?
4: Not. It was entirely my own idea that I should retire.
5: Moses, he must be good at it.
4: The question now is, if I am not to act as guide, who is? The one person we must at all costs avoid.
6: Good morning, my lord.
4: Oh, Dean, what brings you here?
6: I just thought I'd see how you were getting on.
4: Oh, splendidly, splendidly. Don't let us keep you.
6: Ah, Mr. Timothy Post, I presume. Yes, allow me to introduce myself. I am Lionel Pugh Critchley, Dean of St. Ogg's.
2: Oh, how do you do, Mr. Dean?
6: I'm glad to hear that there are no problems.
2: Well, we do have a problem, as a matter of fact.
6: Indeed?
2: We need a
4: cup of coffee. Oh, yes, yes, it's a good idea. Why don't you all come down?
2: I was going to say a guide.
4: A guide?
6: Oh, but I understood that you were going to perform that function, my lord.
4: Yes, well, you see, there's been a slight change of plan.
6: In that case, perhaps I could offer my services.
2: Oh, would you? Oh, we should be most grateful. If you care to show us the chief points of interest in the West Front.
6: Well, with pleasure. And as a matter of fact, I have taken the precaution of bringing our very excellent guidebook with me.
4: I bet he has.
6: Let me see.
7: Page 40, the West Front. Yes, here we are. One of the chief points of interest in the West Front is the new litter bin. This handsome receptacle, made to a pattern chosen by the dean's wife...
0: There we go again.
7: ...is one of several placed throughout the close. Visitors should be warned that failure to utilize these bins will result in immediate prosecution. The maximum fine of £25 for the first offense.
2: Oh, why didn't I stay with the flower pot, then?
7: Is something the matter?
2: Oh, no, dear, of course not. Also, may I have a word with you in private?
7: Certainly, Mr. Post. Shall we just phone over here a minute?
0: Where's he taking him?
5: It's all right, my lord. He's just going to give him the sack.
2: The dean, the sack?
5: Don't worry, he'll hardly notice. Mr. Post is an expert.
0: Oh, not notice? What rubbish. How can anyone be given the sack and not notice it?
5: Well, you didn't.

0: tea, Mr. Pope?
1: No, thank you. I'll stick to the milk, if you don't mind. Tea for you, my lord.
2: Oh, please do, yes. I'm sorry, Mr. Post. I really don't know who to suggest now.
0: Could we send a telegram to the Archdeacon?
2: Oh, he'd never get here from Parkhurst in time. The filming's tomorrow morning, remember. No, there's no one. Simply no one.
3: Stop there!
2: I beg your pardon.
3: This is meant to be an easy program. I'm not supposed to be given difficult jobs, not anymore. Fading me out.
2: Fading you out? Why? Have you offended Mrs. Whitehouse?
0: No. Phasing, my lord, reducing the load. I've only got one more program to do. I retire next month, you know.
2: Retire? Mm. You do surprise me. You hardly look 60.
0: 60? 39? I just have to cancel the whole thing.
2: But you can't do that. You can't. We need the publicity.
0: I'm sorry, but what else can I do? There's no time to rehearse anymore now, even if we could find a suitable person.
1: How's the headache, Mr.
0: Terrible! May I have one of those aspirins on your desk, my lord?
1: No, I'm awfully sorry. That's Samson.
0: Oh, surely he wouldn't begrudge me an aspirin.
2: Samson is a cat.
1: And they're not aspirin, they're tranquilizers. He has them for his nerves.
0: Oh, well, in that case, perhaps not. Would you put them back on the desk for me?
2: Of course. Oh, really? You know, this is desperate. All we need is someone with a thorough knowledge of the cathedral, a good speaking voice, and a warm, lovable personality.
4: Anyone at home?
1: Archdeacon, what are you doing here?
2: Yes. Henry, why aren't you at Parkhurst?
4: A lost journey, I'm afraid.
2: Why? You saw your prisoner friend.
4: No, he wasn't in.
2: You mean he was out?
4: Yes. He escaped in the laundry basket last Monday.
2: Really, my dear Henry, you can't imagine how pleased we are to see you. Mr. Post, this is the Archdeacon. What do you think of him?
5: Yes?
2: Well, he's got a very warm smile. Smile, Henry, go on. Smile warmly. Smile warmly, Henry.
4: What for?
2: Because I ask you to, Henry. I ask you to.
1: Come on, Archdeacon. You were doing it just now.
4: Yes, well, if you insist.
2: What did I tell you?
5: Yes.
2: Well, you know, you'd have to go an awful long way to find a smile more lovable than that.
4: Bishop, may I stop smiling?
2: Oh, just listen to that voice. Mm. Well, what do you think?
5: Well, we'd have to do a lot to him.
2: What? Oh, do what you like. You won't mind, will you, Henry?
4: won't I?
2: No, well, I mean, he's rather small. He'd be very difficult to shoot.
4: Oh, yes. Yes, that's what Jerry found at Gallipoli.
2: Oh, no. Yeah, well, you could stand on a box. I mean, you'd be prepared to stand on a box so that Mr. Post could shoot you, wouldn't you, Henry?
4: Is that an order, Bishop?
2: Oh, Henry, dear old friend, I'm so sorry. Of course we've never explained to you, have we?
6: It's not as funny as that, Newt.
1: No, of course it isn't, no. Now, you see, Mr. Post is a television director who's doing a film about the cathedral, and we want you to act as guide.
4: Oh, but Bishop, I've got a bit of a cold coming on. Do you really want me to do this?
2: Want you, Henry? I've chosen you in the furnace of affliction. Isaiah.
4: Bad as that, is it?

0: Oh, well, I've been on television before, of course.
1: You have? Oh, then you know the ropes. Oh, then we needn't cancel the film after all. I tell the boys to roll the cameras at 9 o'clock tomorrow morning. Good night.
2: Good night, Mr. Post.
1: Good night, good night. Oh, my dear Henry, you are wonderful. You've saved the day. I never knew you'd been on television.
0: Oh, yes, yes, a few years ago now.
1: What was it? Meeting Point?
0: No, Jukebox Jury.
2: How terribly clever.
0: Not at all. There was nothing to it.
2: Who was on the panel with you?
0: No one.
2: You mean you were on the panel alone?
0: No, no, no. I was in the audience with my nephew. There was a picture of my feet. They tell me my gaiters showed up particularly well.
1: Oh,
2: yes. Oh, my lord. And Mr. Post thinks he knows the ropes. What are we going to do?
3: Oh, well, there's only one thing we can do, Newt.
2: What's that?
3: Show him the ropes. And we've got precisely 15 hours to do it, so let's make a start right away.
0: But, Bishop, I've got this cold. I want to go home to bed.
3: Bed, Henry? You're not going to bed yet. In fact, you're probably not going to bed at all. You aren't leaving this room until you are as an accomplished television commentator as Cliff Mitchellmore, Robin Day, Katie Boyle, all rolled into one.
0: The Lady Chapel remains as it was before the Reformation. Oh.
2: With the exception?
0: Yes, of course. With the exception.
3: Stop.
2: What's the matter, my lord?
3: Start again, Henry. We've got to get it right, Henry.
0: Oh, very well. Welcome to the cathedral at St. Ogg's. A place you must be sure not to miss. Isle is remarkable as an example of...
3: Stop!
0: What's wrong now?
3: You aren't smiling, Henry.
0: Yes, I am.
3: Well, it doesn't look like it, does it, Newt?
2: It is a bit difficult to detect, Archdeacon.
0: Well, I don't feel much like smiling.
3: Henry, where is your professionalism? Come on now, once again.
0: Welcome to our ancient cathedral of St. Ogg's. A place you must be sure to miss.
3: Not to miss. Not to miss. And smile, Henry. You weren't smiling, so you've got to smile, Henry. Smile. Remember, keep...

0: hello, hello. Is that the Ecclesiastical Novelties Company? Oh, good morning. This is the Bishop of the Dog speaking. Yes, I want to make an order. A larger order. Now, listen carefully. Well, let me see now. 10,000 nice souvenir models of the cathedral. Oh, yes, of course. The ones that light up. Let's say 15,000 of those very smart St. Ogg's key rings. They're bound to be popular. 20,000 postcards of St. Ogg's tomb. Oh, in colour, of course. Yeah, oh, the large ones, naturally. And the same amount of assorted views. Now, how much will that lot cost?
1: Oh, will it? Yes, as much as that.
0: Oh, well, never mind, never mind. Put it all in hand immediately and charge it to my account. Thank you. Good morning.
2: Samson? Puss, puss, puss.
0: Ah, Loot, Loot.
2: Yes, my lord.
0: Where have you been?
2: Looking for Samson, my lord. He hasn't had his tranquilizers and I can't find him anywhere.
0: Oh, really, Loot, you've no sense of the fitness of things. He'll turn up. Cats always do. The thing is, have you seen Henry?
2: No, not since you let him go at 5:30 this morning.
0: Yes, that may have been a mistake.
2: You mean making him practice all night?
0: No, letting him go home.
2: But you couldn't have kept him any longer. He was feeling so rotten with his cold.
0: I disagree. You know, I think we should have trained him right up to the last minute like a racehorse. Still, I have no real fears. I think we can rely on Henry's eloquence. That'll be him now. Go and let him in.
2: Very well, my lord. Good morning, Archdeacon. Come in, won't you? My lord, here's the Archdeacon.
0: Ah, morning, Henry. Thoroughly rested, are you? No sign of Mr. Post yet, Newt?
2: No, my lord.
0: Well, well, I expect you're raring to go, aren't you, Henry? You will remember everything I told you last night, won't you?
2: Yes, and do remember to smile, Archdeacon, won't you?
0: Yes, Henry, why are you waving your arms about like that? What's he doing, Doot?
2: Well, he seems to be pointing to his throat, my lord.
0: Oh, really? Henry, why are you pointing to your throat?
2: I think he's trying to tell us something.
0: Then why doesn't he say it?
2: I don't know. Let it... Oh, you don't think... Archdeacon, you haven't lost your voice, have you?
0: Lost his voice? Oh, no, it's not possible. Henry, it isn't true. Say it isn't true. Tell me, speak to me, Henry, dear old friend. Say you haven't lost your voice.
2: He's writing a message, my lord.
0: Oh, quick, you see what it says.
2: I have lost my voice.
0: Oh.

0: told you, you shouldn't have made him rehearse all night. Now what shall we do?
1: Newt, what can we do? Man is born to trouble as the sparks fly upward.
0: Yes, my lord, I do so agree. Job chapter 5, verse 7.
1: What can I say? Well, at least we have tried, Newt. We did our best, Newt. We did our best to help the cathedral that we all love in its hour of need, and we have failed. Events have overwhelmed us.
0: Has it occurred to you, my lord, that perhaps this television program was not, after all, meant?
1: Frankly, Newt, it had not. However, now that you mention it, I confess it appears a distinct possibility. But as Christians, Newt, we know what to do, don't we?
0: Oh, yes, my lord. Indeed we do. Accept the inevitable with joy.
1: Well, if not with joy, exactly, accept it calmly and with dignity. Go, Newt, and tell Mr. Post we wish the program cancelled.
0: Very well, my lord.
1: And, Newt?
0: Yes, my lord.
1: There is no shame in defeat.
0: No, my lord.
1: Remember always that the key to heaven... The key? The keys?
0: My lord, what is it?
1: The keys, the keyrings. St. Ogg's keyrings. I've just ordered all that rubbish.
0: Rubbish?
1: Oh, 10,000 plaster models of the cathedral, 15,000 St. Ogg's keyrings, 20,000 postcards of St. Ogg's tomb, and the same quantity of assorted views.
0: What?
1: Yes, in color and the large ones.
0: Oh, my lord, what shall we do?
1: Do? The program has got to go on.
0: Oh, how can it? The archdeacon can't speak.
1: Well, we'll just have to make him speak. I can't be left with all that junk. It cost a fortune.
2: Morning. What a beautiful morning.
3: Morning, Mr. Post.
2: The exploding weather, isn't it?
3: Yes, morning. Morning.
2: Good morning, my lord. Good morning, Archdeacon. How are you today?
3: He's very well, thank you.
2: Oh, good. Sleep well, Archdeacon?
3: Yes, like a log, thank you.
2: Raring to go, are you?
3: Oh, yes, he's absolutely raring.
2: He's not very talkative, is he?
3: No, well, you see, he's
0: saving his voice.
2: Right. Well, I'll just line up the camera and see you in a couple of minutes.
3: Yes, then. Yes, of course.
2: Splendid. Well, see you later.
1: Now, how on earth can we get his voice back?
0: Well, I believe the principle is to relax the throat. I think you're meant to spray it with ether.
1: Oh, don't be silly. We haven't got any ether.
0: What about Friar's balsam?
1: Ah, that's possible. I know. Gargle with salt and water.
3: Henry!
0: I don't think you like the sound of that.
1: Come back here. Come back here. Come on. Come on. Really.
0: Look. He's writing another message.
1: What's it say?
0: Alcohol.
1: Oh,
0: but are you sure, my lord?
1: Do as I say.
0: Oh, very well. Here you are, Archdeacon. Oh.
1: Well.
0: He looks more cheerful. Look. He's holding out his glass for more.
1: Yes, well, go on, Luke. Fill it up again. Fill it up. Henry, has it done any good?
0: Yes, has it, Archdeacon? Try and speak. Oh, do try.
1: Oh, it's no good. We're done for.
0: No, don't despair, my lord. Look, he's writing another message. It says, can't Newt do it. What? No! Oh, no, I couldn't. No, don't ask me, Archdeacon.
1: Oh, if only he could, Henry. He's very strong on the facts, and he's not bad looking, even in a sort of funny way.
0: Oh, my lord, you're too kind.
1: No, the trouble is he gets nervous. Give him something to do, and he flaps around like a startled hen. Henry, why are you pointing to the decanter? Oh, do you really think you should have another one? Oh, I see. You mean Newt Dutch courage, eh? That's a thought. Newt, get yourself a glass of sherry.
0: Oh, no. I couldn't. I don't. I never do. Never.
1: Newt, as your bishop, I order you to have at least 2 sips of sherry.
0: Oh, no, don't do that, my lord.
1: Do as you are told.
0: But I don't even like it in a trifle. Really, I'd rather...
1: Go on. Henry, what are you pulling him asleep for? Oh, aspirins, yes, of course. Come on, Newt. Give him some aspirins, Henry. This will relax you.
0: Oh, very well. But surely not as many as that.
1: This is an emergency. Now, go on, swallow them off. Now, off you go, and do the best you can for us.
0: Yeah, but what shall I tell Mr. Proust?
1: Well, you just have to tell him that there's been another change of plan.
0: Oh, very well, if you insist, my lord. But I'm afraid it'll take more than aspirins to cure my nerves.
1: Oh, dear Henry, my dear old friend. I'm afraid aspirins, even taken with a glass of sherry, will hardly help the situation. I don't think we'll bother to go and watch. Do you? No. It hardly seems kind to Newt. What should we do? Oh, yes, of course. What a good idea, Henry. Sherry. No, it isn't. The decanter's empty. Oh, I suppose we could get out another bottle. What do you think? Yes. You're getting rather good at nodding your head, aren't you? Oh, well, let's see. They're in this cupboard. So what's this? It's Samson. So that's where you've been. What have you got there? Kids!
2: Four pretty little kittens.
1: Dear me, it looks as though we're going to have to call you Delilah in future.
2: Well, you know, Newt's been very worried about his cat, Henry. He thought it was suffering from nerves. He even went to the vet to get some special pills. Special pills, Henry? Those aspirins you gave Newt, where did you get them from? The vets? Oh, no, Henry, you did. Henry, they aren't aspirins. They're animal tranquilizers. Do you realize what you've done? Come on, we must go and find Newt if it isn't already too late. Come on, Henry. Right, now settle down, everyone. Settle down. Thank you. Milk, please, Maggie.
4: Oh, poor old Tim. Good luck.
2: Oh, you must be joking.
5: Are you ready, Mr. What's your name?
2: Newt. Yes, Mr. Host. I'm quite ready if you are.
5: Oh, right. Well, roll the camera.
4: Unknown cathedral, scene one, take one, action.
6: Good evening, viewers, and welcome to our beautiful cathedral here at St. Ogg's. One of the places you mustn't miss, especially if you've been wondering where to go for your holiday this year.
2: Henry, look! I can't believe it!
1: Nor can I, Bishop.
2: You know, it's astonishing.
1: Henry, you've spoken!
5: I did!
1: It must have been the shock.
2: Henry, I'm not surprised. Look at him, Henry. Have you ever seen anything like it?
0: He really is a little gem.
2: Shouldn't you tell him? Oh, dear me, no, Henry. I'm going to keep them by me. They're just what I need when poor old Newt has to preach a sermon.
0: Old building.
4: Cut! Cut! That was terrific!
0: Really? Oh, no, I think I can do much better than that. Now, let's try just one more take, shall we?
7: It's for you. It's your dinner. It's called Cupboard Love. Cupboard Love's different. Comes in a packet, not a tin. See this foil pouch? Keeps it moist and squeezy. That's right. It's a new kind of cat food. Moist. It's good for you. Like it?
8: New Cupboard Love. What the well-cared-for cat has for dinner.
9: You know, cats have minds of their own. 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
11: Amanda Iannucci's Charm Offensive, presented by Amanda Iannucci.
12: Thank you very much. Welcome to a brand new series of Charm Offensive, the show that's at the bottom of everyone's lips. It's good to be back in a brand new slot and at a time of enormous political upheaval because this week, a surly fat man played croquet while being working class. Yep, croquet, bowls for people who can't bend. I've actually found it quite exasperating putting this show together. First of all, the whole story of Prescott and his country mansion breaking. And first of all, I was confused because I was only half listening to the news. And for a moment, I actually thought John Prescott had left the Big Brother house. But then the more I listened, the more I just got annoyed because the whole world has just gone croquet mad. Every news headline is obsessed with croquet. It's funny. Here's a headline I heard on Radio 4 yesterday.
13: Foreign ministers from the five permanent members of the United Nations Croquet Council in Germany will meet in Vienna today. The United States has said it's ready for direct talks with the Iranian authorities, as long as they stop croquet in Richmond first.
12: And I have a funny feeling there'll be more croquet-related news throughout the show as it happens. Before then, let's meet this week's Charm Offensive guests. Please welcome Will Smith, Natalie Haynes and Clive Anderson. Okay, more on Prescott to come, to quote a Sun headline. Saturday, 12:30.
14: You noted that fine detail.
15: Yeah,
14: He runs like clockwork.
15: Oh, cuckoo clock, though, no. But first of all...
14: Yeah, it's eating into people's brains now, isn't it?
15: Someone with a visual...
14: image of...
16: I'm thinking of a grandfather clock with those big pendulums that swing. But that wouldn't be appropriate, apparently.
15: Oh.
17: Congratulations, I now need a bath. Just from listening to... Oh,
14: we compared John Prescott's genitals to different types of clock. That's satire.
15: Shall we just get all the John Prescott innuendos out now? Shall we just call a John Prescott innuendo amnesty? And just get them out? This was scheduled for later on in the show, but... No, it's been quite absurd, because what happened in Parliament, whenever John Prescott said anything, the Tories would pick up on any sort of slightly double-meaning phrase he used, like, I'm very much hands-on.
14: So, and go, woo.
15: Hands-on, eh?
14: You've done it.
15: Prime Minister's full backing, more like fat bonking. Deputy Prime Minister, more like deep-titty pump monster.
14: Grace and Favour residence. Shouldn't that be a residence where a woman called Grace does favours for money? I'm implying he lives in a brothel.
15: Deputy leader of the Labour Party. More like Deputy Lira Ovulate Pert, eh?
17: I'm now going to have that bath in bleach, in case you're wondering.
15: Thank you. Okay. But first of all, national holidays. This week, a poll asked the public to choose a day to celebrate Britishness and explain why. And the winner was the 12th of June, the anniversary of the signing of the Magna Carta. So first, I'd like to ask everyone if they would like to nominate a special day to have as an extra holiday and why.
14: A National Lampoon Day, where Chevy Chase takes the entire nation on a disastrous holiday.
15: Would that be the only National Lampoon Day?
14: Or I think it'll be several.
15: Yes.
17: So I don't want any more bank holidays, and I especially don't want June the 12th. There's so many in a row, and they're such vicious, viscous things. I would rather we had a mobile day, like Easter, or like libraries, and then...
15: What, a bank holiday that comes around to your local area?
17: Yeah, and then...
14: And it's quite understocked.
17: Yeah. And then
15: only,
17: I wouldn't know
15: only
17: it was
15: pensioners
17: coming.
15: And children celebrate.
17: Yeah, that's fine. And then I wouldn't have time to dread it.
16: But all the ones they've suggested have been, well, let's have Trafalgar Day, that make that holiday, or make it when Napoleon was beaten at Waterloo, which, you know, if it were to be a holiday, it should have been started 200 years ago when it was fresh in everyone's memory. You can't start going back. It's like handing out knighthoods to everybody who played in the 1966 World Cup on the basis we haven't won anything since then. It should have been done at the time, at all.
15: Come on, in the words of Mars Bars, believe.
16: Yeah.
15: Come on, Clive, believe.
16: That was one of the blatant bits of product placement I've ever seen on the BBC.
15: No. I mean, they've gone down badly in Scotland, I tell you.
16: Yeah.
15: I'd like a deep-fried believe, please. Yeah. A side portion of a pickled optimism and a chilly hope. Yeah. How about a day to celebrate British music called Happy Mondays Tuesday?
14: Get Carter Day? Yeah, we celebrate Michael Caine being nude, holding a shotgun.
15: A celebration of 60s British films?
14: Yeah.
15: All right, because I was going to go with Sunday Bloody Sunday Monday.
16: So what day have we decided upon then? What programme?
15: Pete Doherty, Come Down Friday. Over now to Charlotte Green with another national croquet update.
13: Cleveland police declared a major emergency overnight when an explosion at a croquet plant near Middlesbrough started a big fire.
15: Okay, well, as promised, let's now look at John Prescott. Now, after the past few weeks, John Prescott has been having a terrible time, and it's hard not to think of John Reed's famous quote, unfit for purpose. Actually, other quotes from John Reed this week have been, what do you mean you don't know? This is gammon and cheese when I ordered a crayfish wrap. What do you mean you've lost the order? I'm sorry, I've been under a lot of strain. I didn't mean to do that. They're over there in the first aid box. What do you mean you've lost the first aid box? Again, I'm sorry I did that. How many times have I done that this week? What do you mean you don't know?
14: He is genuinely terrifying, isn't he?
15: But John Reed?
14: Yeah, yes. He always seems to me like the sort of man who has calmly watched people die in car parks. Just, no flicker.
15: To draw that illusion, how many of those people have you seen?
17: Nine.
14: Not in real life, but... Can't you imagine him just upgrading your beating to a killing because you got blood on his shoes?
15: We were actually talking about John Prescott until we got sidetracked into John Reed's
17: car
15: pop terror. Yes, so where now for Prescott and croquet?
14: He could have been doing a lot worse things in his garden, couldn't he? I mean, he was just playing a game.
15: Yes.
14: Of croquet. I mean, yes. My dad likes to urinate on the tomatoes to fertilise them. I mean, that's fine if you're a mildly eccentric retired music teacher, but not good if you're the Deputy Prime Minister.
16: not good if you're going round for some salad later, is it?
14: No. not good if the fence is being replaced, as happened the other week. But,
16: probably rotted away.
17: It's because he really likes hammers. That's the thing. I think when he doesn't play croquet, he has one of those, you know, like they have a fair to test your strength. He does that. And if they'd had a picture of him doing that, everyone would have gone, oh, what a lovely working class hero. Yeah, he loves the fair.
15: So why then is it playing a game of croquet that is the
16: it's
15: fundamental
16: It's the strangest
15: crime?
16: Thing.
14: But maybe it's just like he knows he's on his way out, and that once Tony Blair said, I'm standing by him, he's got about a week to go. So it's just like the equivalent of bringing in games at the end of term. It's just like, I'll just get a few balls around then play mousetrap for a bit, you know.
15: He claims that it was actually an away day. They were going to some sort of team building, brainstorming exercise.
16: No, I think he was just in the wrong place at the wrong time because he hasn't got a diary secretary anymore. So he didn't know where he was supposed to be.
15: No, speaking of news, before we move on, can I just explain that because we're now in a high-profile slot, we've been given more money so we can afford for every panellist to have their own rolling news ticker tape continuously moving from left to right underneath them. Now, this will give listeners at home a constant stream of the latest headlines. So those at home should hear this now. While in the studio, we're going to go on to the next round, which is all about the growing conflict in East Timor. And a part of the show called East Timor Gentlemen, Please. So, Will, where do you stand on the growing crisis in East Timor?
16: Peru's caretaker president demands new mop. Digital map of universe, wrong way up.
15: I'm rather troubled by that.
14: New variant CJD lacks subtlety of original.
15: Marrow Christ scares Harvest Festival. E. coli has entered the Big Brother house.
17: Teenager's fetus doesn't understand her.
16: Speculation and the claim. Three caravan-sized meteorites heading for Earth really slowly.
14: Sting admits, I am a bee in name only. I have no honey-making abilities.
15: Widdicombe burns up on re-entry.
14: Fatal kidney error ruins steak pie.
15: Which is why, in the end, there'll have to be an international conference to sort it out. Oh, God. Okay. Well, I've never thought we'd be able to wring so many laughs out of East Timor. So, thanks once again to the panel for one of the funniest moments of my life. Now we move on to a round called If Meat Is Murder, Is Quorn Wasting Police Time? This is all about animal testing. Actually, Morrissey issued a warning to vivisectionists. He's spoken out. He said, how can you bear to listen to the melancholy bleating of a baritone sheep being tortured with a laboratory probe on a grey Sunday afternoon indoors? He sang. So, what's people's views on animal testing?
17: So I'm quite hardcore vegetarian. I have been for 18 years. And my philosophy has consistently been that I won't eat anything with a face, although, of course, I will peel it and then wear it.
15: I'm slightly similar. I don't eat meat and I don't wear leather shoes. However, I do deliberately harm animals. I have slippers that are essentially hollowed-out rabbits.
17: I think probably the main problem with this is that nobody... It was guinea pig farmers, wasn't it, whose granny was disinterred, and nobody really likes guinea pigs because they're so squeaky and annoying.
15: Yes.
17: They're like Joe Pasquale, but animals.
14: You've really got to love guinea pigs to dig up a corpse. I mean, there must come a point at, you know, when you're 3 feet down and dawn is approaching where you think, well, hang on, if they hadn't called themselves guinea pigs in the first place, this wouldn't have happened. Yeah, they're like the boy who turns up at school and on the first day and says, hello, my name's Leslie and I like ballet, and then complains he gets bullied for the rest of his school career.
16: The worst name is Edible Dormouse. Now, whoever goes around calling themselves that, that is stupid.
18: I don't understand why they test cosmetics on animals, because they're not going to look any better because they've got lips. So,
16: oh, I don't know. Well, if you see a... Oh, that's just me. But, I think as long as we do a deal, if you know, we test on animals and then we test animal medicine on us.
15: Right.
16: So, you know, I'm having a deworming course at the moment.
18: we could test on Morrissey since he is mostly vegetable matter.
14: Yeah. But it's a weird thing anyway that the protists, because they've got the protests in Oxford as well, where they're now, they've got to be kind of 100 yards back and they only do it on a Thursday, so they turn up every week with their placards. And I just think the two positions are so diametrically opposed. If you're kind of standing there with a placard against the scientist, it's not that likely that he's going to come to work one day and kind of go, oh, sorry, you know, I've never really read that before. I assumed you were advertising a golf sale. But you're right, my life is a murderous lie. Hand me the megaphone.
16: But on that basis, there's no point protesting about the Iraq war. It would go ahead with nobody being paid attention to. The government.
14: Exactly. Because, you know, we all want to make people do things or not do things we don't agree with. Like, I really wish that my flatmate would do his share of washing up. I've never thought of digging up his grandmother to make a good.
17: You have thought about it.
14: Yeah, I'd take a more...
18: How's that going to help?
14: Well, no, it's not, that's just going to anger him. He's probably going to do no washing up at all after that. Yeah, so I'd take a more circuitous
18: route.
14: He's got
18: a deliberately dirty plate.
14: Yeah. What I like to do, I like to buy bad CDs at my own expense, you know, Suggs, Tapao, Ricky Martin, etc., and file them in his collection to embarrass him in front of a future girlfriend. Playing the long game.
17: You're saying that.
18: Nice.
17: You're saying
18: nice.
17: That as though we don't all know there are never, ever women in your house.
16: So what should we test? What should we test things on then?
14: If we should test things
16: blood
14: on...
16: oranges? I
14: mean, no. What's people who stand on... What?
16: Blood oranges.
14: Blood oranges.
16: It's as close as you can get to an animal while still being a vegetable, obviously.
18: It's not real blood.
14: You can eat
16: you. You mean I might die?
18: Have you been pumping your body?
16: I've been putting my huge teeth into blood oranges as a way of avoiding having to attack virgins who all live
14: it's
16: near Will, apparently.
18: Okay, let's move on. Before we go on to the next round, a little announcement. If you, like me, have an iPod, and like mine, it froze after 3 days, and like me, you want to call its makers, Apple, a bunch of cat candidameters and thieves who churn out stylish metal tablets masquerading as cutting-edge electronics and who have all the coordination skills of a jellyfish with sleeping sickness. But, like me, you can't afford the subsequent libel trial. And who, like me, are then only too happy to retract that allegation. You'll be pleased to hear that this series of Charm Offensive can be downloaded as a podcast. And you'll find out all about how to receive this as a podcast if you go to a computer. Now, David Cameron made the news this week by asking Desert Island Discs if he could sing Early, the Fastest Milkman in the West, and writing to Radiohead asking if they could play Fake Plastic Trees at a benefit gig. Wouldn't it have been great on so many levels if Cameron's office had got those two letters mixed up? So with Cameron now repositioning himself as a human being, it's time to ask the panel, what other advice would you give to David Cameron if you were one of his closest political confidants?
17: Well, apparently he's courting the female vote. That's what people keep telling me, anyway. And that's obviously why he loves Benny Hill.
18: Yes.
17: Who is technically an overpaid sex offender. He spent his entire career running around chasing women in bikinis. And we'll all go, now we like you more. Oh, now we like you more. Oh, now we're like, oh, we're so fickle. I think I'll just think about shoes for a minute.
14: I just love the fact that he claimed that Radiohead played the song because he requested it. And when Sue Lawley asked him what you actually... asked them to do it. He said, well, I wrote a letter to them saying I really liked the song and I was going to be at the gig, and then they did it. I mean, you know, we could all write a letter to Paul McCartney and say, I hope you do Hey Jude, but he's hardly likely to get it and go, oh, I suppose I could dust it off for old time's sake.
16: Why do we want to vote for people who are cool and hip and down with the kids? Don't we want people who can run the country?
17: We don't. They think we do because they think we're retarded.
16: All right.
17: They've gone basically two X chromosomes. God, you must be an actual idiot.
16: Well, it's not just women, though, is it?
17: I've worn a special hat and I've ridden with dogs. Doesn't that make me, you know, practically Kevin Costner? No, and even if it did, ugh!
14: He's going to be begging to be in a Little Britain sketch. You can feel it.
18: Can I be the new Doctor Who?
14: Yeah.
18: He's probably...
14: Come on and play 5 minutes for England. That's...
18: You think he's written to lots of people, just, you know, dear Pope, can I be a saint?
17: I think you wrote to the Pope, it has to begin, dear the Pope.
18: Dear the Pope. I love you.
17: Yeah.
18: You're my favourite Benedict.
14: My favourite ex-member of the Hitler Youth, now in charge of the religion.
18: No, actually, while we're on politics, I would just like, just ever so briefly, to go back to the John Prescott story this week. To lay to one side the croquet aspect and look at the wider constitutional picture. Because what I don't understand is none of the media have picked up on it, the bigger political story, which is that all week John Prescott has come close to being sacked while he's in charge of the country. So technically, if he had to go, he would have had to sack himself. As it was, he had a meeting with himself, declared he had his full backing, and then tried to grope himself while he wasn't looking. So to help explain the constitutional complexities of the Deputy Prime Minister crisis, we've been able to splash out a bit more money on the show and wheel in the BBC's political correspondent. Please welcome Jesse Grammaticus. Okay, Jesse, thanks very much for coming on the show.
19: It's a pleasure, Amanda.
18: So following the scandal of Prescott's lawn game gate, as I've just decided to call it, can you explain the Deputy Prime Minister's current political position?
19: Yes, well, it's an extraordinary situation he's got himself in. I think, to be honest, I think if Prescott gets himself through this, he's probably going to turn out to be the Reginald Bamford of New Labour.
18: Who's Reginald Bamford?
19: Reg Bamford, the current Association Croquet World Champion. But I don't think it's likely to happen.
18: Okay, no, if we could just put the croquet, if we could just get back to Prescott. Where exactly does he stand now, constitutionally?
19: Right, yeah. Well, if I could use a croquet analogy, if you will. It's very much as if he's hit a dead ball, which is stopping him from a break period. And, well, as always, the middle wicket in this case has served him a shared point for both diamonds.
18: Could I just once again pick you up on something? You know, for the purposes of this analogy, can you assume I don't know anything about croquet? Because I don't know anything about croquet.
19: Of course, Amanda, I'm sorry. The rules of croquet are very complicated, but if I can explain. When I say the shared point, you know, like when a hoop point becomes a rover, it can score the peg point.
18: Right, I see. You're now just explaining the rules of croquet to me.
19: Yeah.
18: Well, I know the basic. Well, the one interesting thing I do know about croquet is that it's not really all about obviously going to get your ball through the hoop. It's more about trying to deflect your opponent's balls away from the hoop first.
19: Absolutely, yes. Yeah. Do you play the hoop? Do you play the point? Do you play the ball? In fact, if I could use a political analogy, perhaps, it's a sort of... it's very much as if Harriet Harman was hinting that perhaps a woman could be Deputy Prime Minister to sort of set a context for the race rather than suggesting she might run herself.
18: Right. Hang on. Are you now using politics to explain the rules of croquet?
19: Yes, I am. Yeah.
18: You see, that is exactly the opposite of what I was hoping this interview would do.
19: I don't follow.
18: It's now as if we were trying to play croquet by trying to get your hammer through a hoop by rolling a ball at it.
19: Hammer? Hammer?
18: Sorry, mallet. Sorry. You're right. It's a complicated game. Jesse Grammaticus, thank you very much. You're pointless.
19: I am indeed. Yes.
18: Now, metatarsals, don't you just hate them? The metatarsal, first invented in 1996, is an anagram of metal raster.
15: and the body's most important bone. But with the hopes of a nation now weighing heavily on Wayne Rooney's shoulders, which I'm amazed doctors aren't also looking at, it's time to get behind the national team by asking listeners to send in their spare metatarsals. In fact, in preparation for the London Olympics, we're actually asking at this point in the programme listeners to send in any spare working body parts. We've already got a huge wadge of spare body parts already in. Anybody found anything in?
16: Two big women stab bingo caller 88 times.
14: Workmates cheer as machinery crushes employee of the month.
16: Hey, I've donated my...
15: Scientists say ritual above recommended safety levels. Some rest for the wicked.
14: Mick Hucknall is solid pork.
17: Elderly Nazi losing memorabilia.
16: Pop sensation experienced by air passengers.
15: Coldplay nuclear reactor concert given go-ahead.
16: Live from glory. Nude wrestling boys launch literacy week. Or again, might not.
15: Or could I actually please tell listeners not to send us any more appendices or coccyxes, because they are useless and very difficult to pluralise. Now, of course, everyone has been spending so much time worrying about the fitness of our footballers. None of them have thought to check our football commentators. They should do, because some of them are not fully match fit. Alan Green, for example, still has some audible effects of a swollen tongue.
20: So, you know, how can they condone cheating when English players do it? That seems
21: can we
20: to
21: just
20: be...
21: clarify this? Sorry to put it in the energy, but yeah. We must clarify this. I slaughtered Gerard for diving. So did Terry Butcher. Anyway, Florida in Lancashire.
22: Hi, Alan. How are
21: Hello,
22: you?
21: Hello, Simon. I'm fine, thank you.
15: And Mike Ingham still hasn't managed to shake off the Tourette syndrome he picked up.
23: So let's speak to our chief football correspondent, Mike Ingham. So many questions still unanswered with 11 days to go, Mike. First of all, Michael Owen.
24: Well, I hope he's completely f***ed now, even though he does need 90 minutes. You know, in a f***ed sort of way, Mark, if England are going to go into the World Cup with this system and have Gerrard behind the main f***er, in a f***ed sort of way, Michael Owen's not really a
15: Meanwhile, John Watson's gone down with E. coli. I've just got to interrupt myself now because I'm hearing that croquet is now taking up more than 50% of the news, which means we're obliged now to turn the programme into a 24-hour rolling croquet news channel. So over live to Vaughan Savage for a complete croquet roundup.
25: Yip Fat Lee has crashed out of the Korean Masters after top-edging a gonk in early hoops. A spectacular hoop for southeast corner northwards has put France one peg up in the Monsters of Croquet tournament in Brussels. Rain has stopped play in Cardiff, where defending super stroke champion Miles Gaffney is 20-20 with a four pump in hand. Richmond and players trapped in a stalled croquet match for over 3 hours are eventually walked to safety by the umpire. The national croquet strike reaches its third week. Management are forcing us to literally jump through hoops, say Union. Dan Brown's next book is to reveal how the Vatican tried to cover up Jesus' love of croquet. And finally, millets are to begin selling mallets.
15: Now, Tony Blair, don't you just want to kill him? No, of course you can't. That's murder. But George Galloway this week said that killing Blair in a suicide bombing would be, quote, morally justified as revenge for the war in Iraq. Though he then went on to say that he himself wasn't calling for that. Which is a bit like someone saying, oh, those chips look nice. Really, do you want some? No. So, as a sort of a fun item to end the show, can I ask the team, who would you in public life like to have killed, and why? Will.
14: I'd like to see George Galloway eaten by giant weasels. Because he looks like one.
15: Clive, who would you have killed?
16: You've already made this point, and I just wonder, because I occasionally do legal programs on this channel, and I have to point out that killing people is against the law. You seem to be unaware of
17: that. I'm going for David Attenborough. He's so popular, he must do something wrong.
15: Clive, in one last gasp, desperate defence of this round, we are just having a bit of fun when all we're doing is doing a what if. What if it was legal to kill people like Michael Winner?
14: Or
15: that person.
18: person who laughed at me when I rang up my local gym to tell him that I'd just found out that for the last 4 years I'd still been paying a monthly payment to the gym, even though I hadn't been using it. He laughed at me.
16: Yeah.
18: Now, what's wrong with killing him?
16: Alan Rothwell.
18: Alan Rothwell.
16: Yeah. Stole my Action Man. Yeah. Had a parachute. Yeah. So I think he should be shoved out of a plane with only an Action Man parachute to break his fall. Do not cross me.
1: The best I can get for you on that would be provocation, which would reduce it to manslaughter. But
16: how many years am I looking at? I can do time in the can. I'm tough.
18: Can I just say that all of the above was purely light-hearted speculation? There was no intention to offend any of the people mentioned in the item, nor was there any intent actually to encourage or condone assassination. Jeff Hoon, he's another one. Anyway, well, let's just see how far the international croquet incidents are spreading with another croquet headline.
2: The Environment Secretary, David Miliband, is meeting representatives of water companies, consumers and regulators today to discuss the croquet in southeast England. 13 million people are already affected by croquet bans.
18: But on that note, goodbye.
25: That was Amanda Iannucci's Charm Offensive, presented by Amanda Iannucci. The guests this week were Clive Anderson, Natalie Haynes, and Will Smith, and also featured Dan Mersch. It was written by Amanda Iannucci and John Holmes, Will Smith, Ian Martin, Nick Doody, Dan Tetzel, and Sean Gray. And the producer was David Tyler. The programme was a positive production for the BBC.
3: How old and how much is that vase?
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3: Ha-ha, this curly-whirly, with all its miles of chewy toffee, covered in creamy Cadbury's chocolate, is 10 minutes old, only cost 3p. Of course, you can't stick flowers in it. Ha-ha, but you can't chew a vase.
7: Yes, it's for you. It's your dinner. It's called Cupboard Love. Cupboard Love's different. 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See this foil pouch? Keeps it moist and squeezy. That's right. It's a new kind of cat food. Moist. It's good for you. Like it?
6: New Cupboard Love. What the well-cared-for cat has for dinner.

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1: Bags, Mags, and Bags, written by Sanjeev Kohli and Donald McCleary. Episode 5, Ayabasa Allen.
2: Dave, how goes Operation Tidy Up?
3: Not bad, not bad. I've retrieved what I believe to be a bunny tart.
2: Hairy hats, a bunny tart? When did we last clean the front edge?
3: Properly. I'm getting flashbacks to Martha and the Muffins, so it must have been the early 80s.
2: Bunny tart, eh? Collector's item. We could sell it on eBay and fund our retirement.
4: Shut up! No, you couldn't. What is it with you old people on eBay?
5: Oh, I found a half-stuck Strepsil in the tread of my Reeboks. I bet I could sell it and go on a cruise.
4: No, you couldn't, you dunce.
2: Was it a pineapple Strepsil? They're quite collectible.
4: Shut up!
3: Anyway, it might not be a bunny tot. It might be a tutti frutti that's shriveled with age.
2: Yes, that's right, because sweeties get smaller with age, like people. Hello, lovely Sue.
3: Hello, lovely Sue.
6: What are you doing in the window, Dave? Are you for sale?
4: OMG! That was such an obvious thing to say.
2: Oh, Sanjay, you pattern vacuum. Unless you have an extensive list of alternative zingers for the customers to use, keep your shoes dry.
3: And anyway, Sanjay, it wasn't that obvious. I was focused on the task at hand. Never occurred to me that somebody might want to buy me. It's funny.
2: Yes, it was a sideways look at Dave's situation. Like a live-action Fred Bassett. Well done, lovely Sue.
6: Dave's situation? What is Dave's situation?
2: Oh, he's just doing the bicentennial deep cleaning of the front shop. Anyway, what can we do for you, lovely Sue?
6: Well, I'm here to spread the good word.
2: Oh, dear.
4: Get out.
6: Oh, no, no, not that. Look, your face pure fell like a sea from a window. No, I'm an atheist. My dad was actually murdered by a vicar. So, what I'm here to spread the good word about is... Ayabasa.
2: Oh, what happened to you, Sue? Did you stave your toe?
3: You don't stave your toe, Ramesh. You stub your toe.
2: Oh, right. What do you stave then?
3: Your finger. You stave your finger and you stub your toe. Slightly old rhyme. Stave your finger, stub your toe. That's how I remember it, anyway.
2: Right. Did you stub your toe, Sue?
6: No. It's the new dance fitness craze, Ayabasa.
3: Oh, right. Like the Zumba, is it?
6: It's nothing like Zumba, right?
3: Oh, fair enough.
6: Zumba's yesterday's news. Zumba's so 5 minutes ago. Zumba's so pure in Oxfam's window.
4: OMG, get your hatred for Zumba.
6: It's Ayabasa now, Sanjay. That's where the smart money is. And you are looking at Lenzie's premier Ayabasa instructor.
2: Very nice.
6: It's just me doing it, so...
2: So, what is Ayabasa when it's at its grand?
3: Aye, Sue, sell it to us. Sell us Ayabasa.
6: Are you ready to wiggle yourself into shape? Then say hello to Ayabasa. The Ayabasa program is an exhilarating and effective German-inspired calorie-burning rhythm party that's getting millions of people on the Ayabasa train. Next stop, fitness. Toot, toot. Do you like it?
3: Sounds smashing. Oh, look, is that another bunny tot there?
6: Oh, bunny tots. I haven't seen one of them in years. You could sell that on eBay. Retire to the Caymans.
4: Shut up!
2: Was it a bunny tot, Dave? Dave? Dave? Are you right?
3: Amy made me do it.
2: What? Dave!
7: Well, all the blood tests are back, and you're basically and fundamentally of sound Boddington, Mr. Legg.
8: Oh, please, call me Dave. You've seen my thighs.
7: Yes, yes. Quite, quite. Ah, but there was one fly in the old ointment. That is vis-a-vis that old rascal, Mr. Cholesterol.
8: Oh, dear. Really?
7: Yes. He is a bit of a pest, Mr. Cholesterol. I always imagine him as quite a tall, reedy fellow in a top hat, being unscrupulous, you know, shoving his way to the front of the basket-only queue in Waitrose past an elderly lady with quite a severe hunch.
8: I take it Mr. Cholesterol doesn't have a basket.
7: No, no, no. A trolley. Packed to the rafters with ready meals, full-fat pop, pre-cooked meats, the naughty foods. In any case, I'm very much afraid that Mr. Cholesterol, the sod, has come a knocking on the door of your remaining life, Dave.
8: Oh, dear.
7: Worry ye not, for the fair lady medicine has the sword of pharmacology to stab you back to... Oh, dear. I tend to tangle myself up in imagery a wee bitty smidgen.
8: Oh, no, I was enjoying it. I'll be honest, Dr. Geggy can be a bit brusque. Just the facts, you know.
7: Oh.
8: Athlete's foot, script, next... But you, I was like looking at a tapestry. I would have fair enjoyed it if my life wasn't hanging in the balance.
7: Oh, your life's not in the balance. Your cholesterol is just a little bit high. Just needs a bit of a judicious pruning. Perhaps you could think of shedding a few of the old Poundingtons?
8: Aye, I suppose I have let myself go a little bit, and I'm not getting any younger. None of us are.
7: Actually, I have a patient who is getting younger.
8: Oof.
7: Yes. Sandra Luckhurst suffers from retroprogeria. Started life as a gran and is on the fast track to becoming a tiny tot.
8: What, really?
7: No, made it up. None of us are getting any younger, Dave. That is how time works. Yes, yeah, Sandra died on Tuesday, sadly, at the ripe old age of 91.
8: Oh, shame. God rest her soul. Did she shrink at all in her dotage?
7: Yes, actually, yes, a few inches.
8: So, people are like sweets then? Oh, that's Dana, isn't it?
7: Well spotted. Something's cooking in the kitchen by, as you say, Dana. The fifth Ronnie.
8: What did you just say?
2: The fifth Ronnie, Dana? That is unorthodox.
8: Yeah, I thought it was the received wisdom that Elkie Brooks was the fifth Ronnie.
2: Yes, the first Ronnie, Barker. Second Ronnie, Corbett.
9: I think that Corbett gets short shrift.
2: No. The first Ronnies are always placed alphabetically, Locke. It is not a judgment call.
8: Then you move into the non-Ronnie Ronnies. The third Ronnie, Barbara Dixon.
10: The governor.
8: Fourth Ronnie, Elaine Page. Who, with La Dixon, formed a powerhouse double act?
2: Yes, for a brief time, Page and Dixon were the two Ronnies.
8: Wasn't it good?
10: Oh, so good.
2: And then the fifth Ronnie, I would have said, was Elkie Brooks.
8: Aye, Brooks is five. That's textbook. Although it's not actually formally documented in any way. It's just 50-somethings talking on Mum's Net.
2: Yes, and according to the same fictional textbook, Dana is the sixth Ronnie.
8: I presented a very compelling argument, but I didn't budge. The good thing was we had conflicting opinions, but we still respected each other.
2: Well, I don't know what they're teaching them in medical school these days.
8: He's a good guy. I was in there for an hour. He's funny, you know, he smells great. Plus, guess what he had in his consulting room? He had a moving Allen on his desk.
9: He's a grown man. What's he doing with an action figure on his desk?
8: He collects them.
2: Really?
8: Yeah. He's got loads. I think the one on his desk was a scuba Allen originally, but he's removed the scuba gubbins and customised it into outpatient Allen. He uses it as a diagnostic tool. I was able to point to the part of my napper that I hit when I fainted.
2: Why couldn't you just point at your own napper?
8: The outpatient Allen's more fun. It's interactive. Plus, you gave me a cocktail stick to point with. It's probably more useful for your venereal diseases and what have you, but it was a lot of fun.
2: Well, why are you so impressed? You have at least 30 moving islands that I know of.
8: He's got around 120. He keeps the rest in a big, massive Perspex case at the house. He does massive war reconstructions with them. He's a good guy. I like him. I think I've clicked with him.
2: Yes, yes, good, but are you going to live?
8: Aye, I have to send Mr. Cholesterol Bots away with plenty to think about, and I've to lose a wee bit of weight, but other than that, I'm not going to die.
2: Well, that is good news. Ah, Mrs. Begg, how are we this morning?
11: Absolutely raging.
2: Oh.
11: I've started the ayahuasca and it's put me on the back foot.
8: All right, so it's catching on, is it?
11: Yes. It's an exhilarating and effective German-inspired calorie-burning rhythm party that's getting millions of people on the ayahuasca train. Next stop, fitness. Toot toot, apparently.
9: Is it like Zumba?
11: It's nothing like Zumba, right?
9: All right.
2: So, why are you raging?
8: Aye, I thought it was the endorphin rush.
11: Ah, yes. The endorphins are cracking. And you could bounce a 10p off me arse. And I can fit into me slutty boob tube. Though you'll not be seeing it. It's not for daytime consumption.
2: So, what is upsetting you then, huh? What is making Marge raging?
11: Well, I've had to swear off the chocolate, haven't I? And I didn't think that was part of the deal. And I don't like not eating chocolate. Because I like eating chocolate.
2: Oh, no. No chomp. You haven't sworn off celebrity magazines as well, have you?
11: Oh, no. In many ways it helps. Seeing John Barryman's wobbly arse emerging from the Adriatic. It's quite incentivising.
2: So, you will take a Grazie?
11: Oh, yes.
2: Oh, good.
11: And an isotonic Lucozid Sport. But not the blue one. And a Grazie. Raging.
3: So, is it ladies only at the Ayabasa?
7: Well, personally, I'd have Manhattan transfer on a sort of substitute bench. I never assign them as Ronnie.
3: Well, you're a maverick, I'll give you that.
7: Anyway, enough of this Ronnie banter. What's concerning you, Mr. Legg? I'm assuming this wasn't just a social visit.
3: Oh, no, no. The thing is, they say when you start a new exercise regime, you should seek your GP's advice, so that's why I'm here.
7: Oh, right. It does say that on the leaflets, but I don't think anyone's ever actually done it, ever.
3: Aye, well, it's the Ayabasa that I'm doing.
7: And who is Mr. Ayabasa?
3: Well, I would say Mrs. Ayabasa. It's quite lady-centric. It's a calorie-burning rhythm party that's getting millions of people on the Ayabasa train. Next stop, fitness, toot toot, seemingly.
7: Right, right. Is it like Zumba?
3: It's nothing like Zumba, right? Seemingly.
7: Well, I'd like to advise you, but I mean something of an Ayabasa vacuum. And by that I mean I've never clapped eyes on this Mrs. Ayabasa fella.
3: Oh, right.
7: What kind of moves are involved in the workout? Could you possibly show me on the outpatient, Alan?
3: Well, I'd love to, but I've not been myself yet, so I don't know.
7: Oh, well, I can't really help you then.
3: Why don't you come with me?
7: Oh, well, I don't know about that.
3: It's a new craze sweeping Lindsay. Might be a laugh.
7: I'll take it under advisement, Mr. Legg.
3: Oh, well, I was going to say, I don't live far from the gay and lesbian drop-in centre, so after our Ayabasa session, we could have a look at my Allens. I mean, it's not as big as your collection of Allens, but...
7: Oh, right. Which Allens do you have?
3: Well, I've got the war reporter, Alan.
7: Oh, yes, I've got him. I fancy he's based on George Alagaya, but they've not explicitly stated that for copyright or reasons, though.
3: All right, well, do you have the tram, Alan?
7: Got.
3: Reggie Reggie, Alan?
7: Got.
3: Mayor Alan?
7: Got.
3: Cyclist, Alan?
7: Got.
3: Wesley Snipes, Alan?
7: Got.
3: Ramp, Alan?
7: Got.
3: People's Princess, Alan?
7: Got.
3: Dentist, Alan?
7: Doubler.
3: Woody Allen, Alan?
7: Got.
3: Male Nurse, Alan?
7: Got.
3: Wall Street, Alan?
7: Got.
3: Judge Allen?
7: Got.
3: Wacko Allen?
7: Oh, need.
3: Woof! Have you not got Wacko Allen?
7: I've never even seen one. I mean, I've heard stories. We've all heard stories.
3: Aye, well, we had a job lot in the shop. We had a visit from a pal's nephew, Wacko. He was something of a Wacko fan, and he sourced them.
7: Oh, if only I'd met you sooner. Well, this I must see. Ayabasa it is, followed by a meeting of the Allens.
3: Oh, that's a full evening in anyone's book.
7: Well, why don't you come to mine? I could make my famous lasagna.
3: What's that?
7: It's a lasagna that I make. It's quite good.
3: Okay, then. You're on, Dr. Southwell.
7: Call me Titus.
3: You should have seen it, Ramesh. We did a reconstruction with the Allens. The standoff in Tiananmen Square.
10: You are mental.
3: Oh, it was great, Sanji. You could feel the tension in the air. It was North Sea Rescue, Alan. He was a heroic boy standing in front of the tank. And we had Air Steward Allen driving the tank. And all the other Allens were lined up as members of the Communist Party watching the drama unfold.
2: Dave, the Uncle Ben's range will not alphabetize itself.
3: I've never expected it to.
2: No, I mean, can you do it?
3: Aye, aye, I'm all over it. Then, as if we weren't having enough fun already, he wheels out his famous lasagna.
10: What's famous about it?
3: Well, it's a lasagna he makes and it's quite good.
2: Hello, Mrs. Armstrong. Oh, that's a jazzy T-shirt.
12: I don't even know what's on it. I got it out of the Big Asda. It was £4. I just like the colours.
10: OMG, it's actually quite good. It's Sporticus out of Lazy Town, dressed as Osama bin Laden. Love it. It's an edgy mashup.
12: Is that a good thing?
10: Uh-huh.
12: Oh, thanks very much. I just wear it for the Ayabasa, you know, to soak up all the sweat. Because it's a hell of a workout. Am I right, Dave?
13: Big arms, woo-hoo! And we're tarring the road, tarring the road.
2: Actually, I would rather you didn't tar the road in the shop.
12: Oh, sorry. Can't help myself, Ramesh. It's that addictive. Here, Dave. He was your friend.
3: Aye, that's my bud, Dr. Southwell. He's the new locum. He's replacing Dr. Geggy.
12: What's happened to Dr. Geggy?
3: Well, he said he's gone inter-railing, but I saw him in Dunn Stores dressed as a lady, so...
12: Well, your friend's quite a dish. He could analyse my white blood cell count for autoimmune deficiencies any day of the week.
10: What?
12: I'm just saying in a roundabout way that he looked quite nice.
2: Yes, I'm sure he was lovely. Were you planning on making a purchase, Mrs. Armstrong?
12: Oh, yes, yeah. Do you carry Riveras? You know, the wee sweet onion ones?
2: Sold out, actually.
12: Oh, that's a blow. A still water, then. Got to keep hydrated. And we're rehydrating! That means I'm going to have a wee drink of water. See you later.
3: Bye-bye, Ayabasa, pal.
2: Yes, goodbye.
4: Oh, no, Dad. What's wrong with your face?
2: Nothing. Everything is punky peachy.
3: And we're waving to the Duke of Edinburgh, and we're bowing to the Queen. Wave to that Duke, and Autobahn.
2: Right, we're out of Rivitas. I'm going to gift those.
3: I'll go.
2: No, you are clearly too busy waving to that Duke of Edinburgh and remembering some unremarkable lasagna.
4: Oh, no.
2: What?
4: You're jealous? Totally jealous? Pure green-eyed monster?
2: What am I jealous of?
4: Dave's new pal! Dave's new pal! Dave! Dad's jealous of your new pal.
3: Don't be daft. You're not jealous, are you, Ramesh?
2: Why didn't you invite me to Ayabasa?
3: Well, I didn't think you'd be interested.
2: Why would I not be interested?
3: Well, you like badminton. Badminton's your thing.
2: You're clutching at shoes, Dave. Badminton is not my thing. I may play badminton, but I'm not a badminton player. And I'm sorry that I don't collect moving islands. And I'm sorry that my lasagna isn't famous.
3: What? It's not about that, Ramesh.
2: Isn't it?
4: Awkward.
3: Come tonight, then. Come to Ayabasa tonight.
2: No, it's too late. You should have asked me before.
3: Oh, I'm very sorry. I didn't think.
2: No, Dave, you didn't.
14: Ayabasa! Check out the T-shirt. Rolly Moe out the thimbles fighting zombies with a chainsaw. Edgy. Have that. Somebody died.
3: So, Titus, you excited?
15: I think it's fair to say that Mr. Excitement has made a house call with a bag of adrenaline.
3: I love that chat. Straight off the bat as well. Now, I know that the other Wacko Allens are in the back shop somewhere. I think they're under the big bag of schmackos.
15: Oh, Wackos under the schmackos? Was that deliberate?
3: Actually, no. Oof, it's like Dr. Seuss.
15: Not happy with that, Dave.
3: Really?
15: Not a real doctor. Him and his ilk. When was the last time Dr. Seuss deployed a rectal thermometer,
3: I see your point.
15: No, they're all frauds. The BMA are less than plussed. Seuss is on the hit list, along with Dr. Fox, Dr. Hook, Dr. Who, Dr. J, Dr. Spockter, Dr. Alban.
3: Is Dr. Alban not a dentist?
15: What of it?
3: Anyway, we'll just juke into the back shop and get your wacko. We'll need to be quick, though, because it's DM Wednesday.
15: DM?
3: Aye, Diagnosis Murder. You wouldn't like it, it's full of fake doctors. But me and Ramesh like to take time out to enjoy Diagnosis Murder of a Wednesday with a wee cup of tea

0: Loads of banter, loads of back and forth, because that's how me and the mesh operate. It's like telepathy. He'll always say, you know that Dick Van Dyke that was in Chitty Chitty Chitty Bang Bang? Always throws in the extra chitty. Very Ramesh. Then I point out to the bubble at the end of Van Dyke's nose, and I'll humorously speculate that it might burst, and a spider might come scuttling out. And then Ramesh points at the young boy in the show and says, do you know that is Dick Van Dyke's actual son? And it is. It's his actual son.
1: I quite understand. Well, bring forth the Wacko Allen, and I shall leave you to your fake doctor extravaganza.
0: Right.
2: So what happened here?
0: Sorry I'm late, Ramesh. I just need to do one thing and then... Oh, hello, Bradgie.
3: Well, hi, Dave, etc. But why didn't anyone tell me about this? What a lunchtime treat, etc.
0: All right. So you're watching the whole show, are you? The whole hour?
4: Well, of course he's staying for the whole hour. He must find out what happens to Catherine Helmond.
0: What are you munching there, Jeff?
3: The Orange Club, etc. Ramesh has already horsed his fly cemetery.
4: It was a humor.
0: Oof.
4: Jeff, you know the distinguished older actor there, huh? Playing the lead?
3: Yes, etc.
4: This is Dick Van Dyke, you know? From Chitty Chitty Chitty Bang Bang.
0: Oof.
3: Oh, thank you. That's been killing me, etc.
4: And look at this hoot. Bulbous in nature, isn't it?
3: Oh, it's quite bulbous, etc.
4: Yeah, it is bulbous. Imagine if it were to burst and a spider were to come scuttling out.
0: I see that.
3: Stop it, Ramesh. Very ticklish,
0: etc. Bradgie, see that young fella there with the lantern's jaw?
3: Uh-huh.
0: Well, he's...
4: Yes. He is the son of Van Dyke.
3: What, in the show?
4: Yes, Jeff. And in real life?
3: No! Etc.
4: So, Jeff, what do you think of that?
3: Oh, well, this is solid gold. Count me in.
4: So, you will come back next week?
3: Oh, try and stop me, etc.
4: Dave, did you want something?
0: Actually, yes. I came here to get a Wacko Allen for my best pal, my busy mate, Titus.
4: Good.
0: I know.
3: Oh, Wacko Allen. Remember them. My late father-in-law collected all the Allens. They're up in the attic now, etc. I mean, I'm no bothered. As far as I can see, it's just playing with dolls.
0: It's not playing with dolls. It's a window into history. Me and Titus reenacted the Kennedy assassinations. Jack and Bobby. It was very tense.
4: Will this take long, Dave? You are rustling the schmackos.
0: Well, the wackos are under the schmackos.
3: Oh, it's like Dr. Seuss in here, etc.
0: He's not a real doctor!
5: Hiya, Dave.
0: Oh, hi, Sue. Another busy night.
5: I know. The Ayabasa train's pure stowed out. Running a wee bit late tonight. Derek's got it into his head that he's soluble. So he was a nightmare at bath time. There's Mrs. Meaty all up the walls. So, where's your wee pal tonight?
0: Not sure. We booked the ping pong table for a pre-Ayabasa game, but it never showed.
5: Right. More space for us to do the goose, eh, Dave?
0: And we're doing the goose.
5: See you in there.
0: Oh, Ramesh.
4: Dave?
0: So, is this you getting on the Ayabasa train, then?
4: Yes, it was Jeff's idea. He thinks I've been piling on the old beef tyres.
0: Well, you look fine to me.
4: Thanks.
0: I like your T-shirt. It's edgy.
4: Yes, it's sort of Sanjay's. It's Tweety Pie with a headband on playing Russian roulette.
0: Whatever next.
4: Dr. Southwell not joining you?
0: Aye, but I don't know where he's got to. Where's Bradgie?
4: Meeting him here. He's running late, etc.
0: Oof.
4: What?
0: Nothing.
5: Ayabasa!
0: Oh, that's us. Suppose we better go in. You coming, Ramesh?
4: After you, Dave.
5: Hello, Lindsay. Are you on the Ayabasa train?
6: Yes!
5: I can't hear you.
6: Yes!
5: Can I hear a toot toot?
6: Toot toot!
5: Right, chaps and chapesses, you are now entering the Ayabasa zone. Let's fill this room with Lindsay Sweat. And matching on the spot.
7: Oh, hello, Ramesh. What are you doing here?
4: Yes, I've come to see what all the fuss is about.
7: Hey, I like your T-shirt.
4: Oh, thank you. What is on yours?
7: I think it's a Smurfette in a biker's jacket. It's quite a funny concept, that. A Smurf that's gone off the rails, drinking and smoking and experimenting with drugs and that. It makes me laugh every time.
5: Too much loud talking from Smurfette here. And shoot that gun, shoot that gun. Can I get a shoot that gun?
6: Shoot that gun.
5: Get those gunshot, that's what they're there for. All right. Can I hear a machine gun?

0: to a machine gun. I can do a single-shot pistol, though, if I'm pushed.
1: Pew! Pew!
2: You feeling it now, Lindsay? You feeling the burn? You feeling it, Mr. Hepworth? Keith? Ted? Alok? Let's step up a pace, shall we, everyone? Hydrate, Mrs. Armstrong. That means drink your water.
3: I know.
2: Here we go. Take it to the next level. Ayabasa! Right now, get those feet in the air. Knees straight. Ayabasa! Kick your height. If you can't kick your height, kick Mrs. Armstrong's height.
3: You cheeky bugger!
4: Have to say, Dave, this is most invigorating.
5: Aye, glad you came, Ramesh.
4: Me too, Dave. Me too.
2: Less of the chat now, Tweety Pie.
4: Sorry.
2: That's it, come on. Now keep on marching. And reach for the stars. Ayabasa! And reach for the stars. That's it. Just the right arm now, Mr. Hepworth. Point the fingers. And point. And point. And point.
6: Oh, yeah.
4: And we're placing the B-pentathletes.
7: Place those pentathletes.
4: Placing, placing, placing. And we're bending for the Aberdeen Angus skeleton.
7: Bending, bending, bending.
4: You know, they said Ayabasa was addictive, but I didn't believe them, huh? The Ayabasa community...
7: And it is a community.
4: Yes, it is a community. ...has taken Lindsay to a new level. Oh, hello, Jeff.
7: Hello, bra, Jeff.
8: Hello, etc. I was just wondering if you had heard from Titus at all.
7: Ach, well, to be honest with you, Jeff, I had a bit of a parting of the ways with Dr. Southwell.
8: Oh, right. It's just that he's disappeared off the face of the planet. I thought I'd clicked there. I thought I had a new pal. Round his house, three nights running, etc. Have you tried his famous lasagna? Oh.
7: Yes, Jeff, I have.
8: It's a mystery.
7: Jeff, did you by any chance show Dr. Southwell your Allens?
8: I did, actually. It was round two nights ago. I just gave him the lot, because I'm not that bothered, etc. Glad for the space.
7: Right. So he's had your Allens off you, then?
8: Uh-huh, etc.
7: Well, I don't think you'll be hearing from Dr. Southwell again.
8: What? You mean...
9: Yes, Jeff. He was only interested in you for your Allens.
8: I feel violated, etc.
2: Hi, guys. Listen, no time for chat. I just want to put up this notice.
7: What's that? Ayabasa's cancelled.
4: Oh, just when I had got on the distinct train. Well, when is it on again?
2: Never.
4: Oh, dear. Something happened?
7: Has Derek finally gone over the edge?
2: No, Derek's fine. I'm having to cancel Ayabasa because it turns out it's inspired by Hitler. So...
7: What? Hitler? Really?
2: Seemingly.
4: Oh, no. We are against Hitler in here.
7: No, not a fan.
2: Me neither. So that's it. Finished. I mean, obviously it's a good thing that we've stamped out the ugly spectre of Dan's racism.
4: Stamped.
2: But Muggins here has been left with a 6-month block booking for the hall.
4: Oof ye. Oh, and I was just getting into it, huh? Paint that conservatory and...
2: Second coat, I know.
7: Sue, are you aware of the, let me think, Walkwo?
2: Walkwo?
7: Aye, Walkwo. It's the new aerobic workout sensation that's taking this shop by storm.
2: Is it racist?
7: No, far from it.
4: Dave, what is Walkwo?
7: W-O-C-W-O, Ramesh. The Wall of Crisps Workout.
4: Ah.
7: We'll show you, Sue. Ready? And we're stretching for the chicken tombstones.
4: And we're dipping for the beef dolphins.
7: And
4: chutney windmills.
7: Strong arms.
4: Woo!
7: And salt and shake.
4: And salt and shake.
7: And salt and shake.
4: And salt and shake.
7: And salt and shake.
4: And salt and shake.
7: And salt and shake.
4: And salt and shake.
10: Bags, Mags and Bags, with Ramesh, played by Sanjeev Kohli, Dave by Donald McCleary, Sanjay by Omar Raza, Alok by Sushil Kumar, Mrs. Begg by Marge Hogarth, Lovely Sue by Julie Wilson-Nimmo, Mrs. Armstrong by Maureen Carr, Brad Jeff by Stephen McNichol, and Dr. Southwell by Kevin Eldon. The producer was Gus Beattie. Bags, Mags and Bags is a comedy unit production for BBC Radio 4.
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Yes, Minister, by Anthony Jay and Jonathan Lynn, starring Paul Eddington as the Right Honourable James Hacker MP and Nigel Hawthorne as Sir Humphrey Appleby, with Derek Folds as Bernard Woolley in The Compassionate Society.

0: Oh, good morning, sir.
1: Good morning, George.
0: What is it today, sir?
1: Ministry. All the morning on Health Service Administration.
0: Ah, chap just been talking about that on the radio. Saying the trouble with the health and education and transport services is that all the top people in government go to private hospitals and send their kids to private schools.
1: Very good. Comedy programme, was it?
0: And go to work in chauffeur-driven cars. But don't you think there's something in it, sir? I mean, if you and Sir Humphrey went to work in a number 27...
1: No, quite impracticable. We work quite long enough hours as it is without spending an extra hour a day waiting at bus stops.
0: You'd have to make the bus service much more efficient, wouldn't you?
1: We certainly would.
0: Yes, that's what he was saying, see. Well, it's the same with the health service. You remember a booper, sir?
1: Anything on the radio, George?
0: About time for yesterday in Parliament, I think, sir.
1: Don't bother.
2: Question time. Mr. James Lawford, the opposition member for Birmingham South West, asked the Minister of Administrative Affairs, Mr. James Hacker, about the government's pledge to reduce the number of administrators in the health service.
3: Yes, sir. The government has already achieved a reduction of 11.3% in administrative and clerical staff and is actively pursuing further economies.
4: But would the Minister explain how his assurance to the House squares with this minute from his own department?
2: At this point, Mr. Lawford dramatically produced a paper from his pocket.
4: I quote, if data processing staff were reclassified from administrative to technical, if secretarial staff in hospitals were redesignated as ancillary workers, and if the base of comparison was changed from the financial to the calendar year, then the figures would show a fall of 11.3%. Would the Minister care to comment on this shabby deception?
0: That was a bit of a googly, wasn't it, sir?
3: I have no knowledge of the document which the Honourable Member is brandishing.
4: Date and file reference to the Minister in exchange for an assurance that he'll set up a full independent inquiry.
3: I'm happy to give that assurance.
2: The House gave a second reading to the Scottish Fisheries Bill. The Minister of State.
0: That's rough, isn't it? A full independent inquiry.
1: Well,
0: you've been dropped in it there.
1: I got away with it though, didn't I?
0: You were lucky they didn't ask you about that new St. Edward's Hospital.
1: Why?
0: Well, they finished building it 15 months ago. And it's still got no patients.
1: I suppose the DHSS haven't got enough money to staff it.
0: Oh, it's got staff. 500 administrators. Just no patients.
1: Who told you this?
0: My mate Charlie. He's the driver for the Secretary of State for Health.
3: Humphrey, I am appalled.
5: So am I, Minister.
3: The stupidity of it, the incompetence.
5: I agree, I can't think what came over you.
6: Beg your pardon?
5: To concede a full independent inquiry.
3: Humphrey.
5: Yes, miss?
3: That is not what I'm talking about.
5: But you mentioned stupidity and incompetence.
3: Yours, Humphrey, yours.
5: My minister.
3: How could you drop me into it like that?
5: A small omission from the brief. We can't foresee everything, but a full independent inquiry.
3: I don't want an inquiry either. But if you're drowning and somebody throws you a rope, you grab it.
5: It was not a rope, it was a noose. You should have stood up for the department. That's what you're there for.
3: No, Humphrey, it won't do. I prepared myself thoroughly for question time yesterday, but nowhere in my brief was there any indication that you'd been juggling the figures so that I'd be giving misleading replies to the House.
5: Minister, you said you wanted the administration figures reduced, didn't you?
3: Yes.
5: So we reduced the figures.
3: But only the figures, not the number of administrators.
5: Of course not.
3: Well, that's not what I meant.
5: Well, Minister, really, we're not mind readers. You said reduce the figures, so we reduced the figures.
3: How did it get out? Another leak. This isn't a department, it's a calendar. How can we govern responsibly if backbenchers are going to get all the facts? Well, at least an inquiry gives us a bit of time.
5: So does a time bomb.
3: Hmm. Have you got a disposal squad? Here, can't we get the independent inquiry to exonerate the department?
5: You mean rig it?
3: No. Well, yes.
5: Minister! No, everything depends on who the chairman is. He absolutely has to be sound.
3: What do you mean, sound?
5: A sound man will understand what is required. He will perceive the implications. He will have a sensitive and sympathetic insight into the overall problem. In other words, he must be sound.
3: You mean bent?
5: Certainly not. I mean a man of broad understanding.
3: Well,
1: What about a retired politician?
5: And unimpeachable integrity.
1: Yes, I see. A businessman. An academic.
5: Well...
1: All right, so who did you have in mind?
5: Well, Minister, I thought perhaps a retired civil servant.
1: I see.
5: Sir Maurice Williams could be the man.
1: You don't think he might be too independent?
5: He's hoping for a peerage.
1: Well, this won't give him one, will it?
5: No, but the right finding will earn him a few more brownie points.
1: Brownie points?
5: Yes. They all add up until finally you get the badge.
1: Right. Sir Maurice it is.
5: Right, well, thank you, Minister.
1: Thank you, Brown Owl.
6: Excuse me, Minister.
1: Yes, Bernard.
6: Just two things, Minister. The Cuban political refugees.
1: Oh, not that again.
6: It looks as if there's a row blowing up about our refusal to do any more for them.
1: Well, that's not my fault. The Treasury won't give us any
6: quite
1: funds.
6: So, Minister.
1: I can't beat the Treasury, Bernard. No, I shall say nothing. One more public humiliation and I'll be a political refugee myself. What's the other thing?
6: Well, you asked me to find out about that alleged empty hospital in North London.
1: Yes.
6: Well, as I warned you, the driver's network is not wholly reliable. George has got it wrong.
1: Oh, good. How did you find out?
6: Through the private secretary's network.
1: And?
6: There are, in fact, only 342 administrative staff at the new St. Edward's Hospital. The other 170 are porters, cleaners, laundry workers, gardeners, cooks, and so forth.
1: How many medical staff?
6: Oh, none of them.
1: None?
6: No.
1: We are talking about St. Edward's Hospital, aren't we, Bernard?
6: Oh, yes, it's brand new. It was completed 15 months ago and fully staffed, but unfortunately there were government cutbacks at that time and there was consequently no money left for medical services.
1: A brand new hospital with 500 non-medical staff and no patients?
6: Oh, there is one patient, Minister.
1: One?
6: Yes, the Deputy Chief Administrator fell over a piece of scaffolding and broke his leg.
1: Oh, my God. What if I'd been asked about this in the House? Why hasn't it got out?
6: Apparently, it has been contrived to keep it looking like a building site. And so far, no one's realised it's operational. You know, scaffolding and skips still there, the normal thing.
1: Normal thing? I think I'd better go and see it for myself, before the opposition does.
6: Yes, it's surprising that the press haven't found out by now, isn't it?
1: Fortunately, Bernard, most of our journalists are so amateur, they'd have grave difficulty finding out that today's Wednesday.
6: It's actually Thursday, Minister.
7: So why is your minister interested in St. Edward's Hospital?
5: Well, he's apparently greatly concerned that it has no patients.
7: Ah, well, it takes all thoughts.
5: Yes.
7: How can it have patients when it has no nursing stock?
5: Quite.
7: We've learned at the DHSS that it takes time to get things going.
5: Mm-hmm.
7: First, we have to sort out the smooth running of the hospital. Having patients around would be no help at all.
5: No. They'd just be in the way.
7: Fine. Tell your minister that this is the run-in period.
5: Yes, the run-in period. But how long is the run-in period going to last? You see, because my minister agreed to a full independent inquiry.
7: And you know what I think about that.
5: Oh, yes, I know. But we are going to get some patients into St. Edward's eventually, aren't we?
7: If possible, yes. It's certainly our present intention. In a couple of years, probably, when the financial situation has eased up a bit.
5: Not till then?
7: No. How can I open 40 new wards at St. Edward's when I'm making closures everywhere else? The Treasury won't wear it. The Cabinet won't either.
5: But my minister might want to shut the whole place.
7: Impossible. What about the unions?
5: Are the unions active at St. Edward's yet?
7: Good point. Mm. Remember that firebrand agitator at Southwark Hospital?
5: Billy Fraser. An odious man. Could be useful.
7: Yes, time he was moved on.
1: Hmm? Humphrey, the whole National Health Service is an advanced case of galloping bureaucracy.
5: Certainly not. Not galloping. A gentle canter at the most.
1: Instances flood into my office every day.
5: Who from?
1: MPs, constituents, doctors, nurses, the public.
5: Troublemakers.
1: The public?
5: They're some of the worst.
1: Listen to this memo. Stethoscope requisition. Because of the current supply situation, it is not possible to issue you with the extra stethoscopes you have applied for. We are, however, in a position to supply you with longer tubes for your existing stethoscopes.
5: Well?
1: Doesn't strike us odd?
5: No. No, if they have a supply of long tubes...
1: No, Humphrey, they didn't need longer stethoscopes. They needed more stethoscopes.
6: But if the stethoscopes had really long tubes, Minister, the consultant could stay in one place and listen to all the chests on the ward.
1: Now, how about this? Nurses' uniforms.
8: It has become apparent that the latest consignment of nurses' coats are made of a see-through material. Nurses who have been issued with these coats are requested to report to the director of the Uniform Surveillance Centre, who will assess the extent of the problem.
5: Nice work if you can get it.
8: Be serious, Alfred. Listen to this. Will you please note that the soft paper toilet rolls are provided only for the use of patients and not staff? It would appear that in recent months, staff have been using the soft toilet rolls for one reason or another. Now, what about this one? St. Stephen's mortuary will be closed over Christmas. During the holiday, medical staff are requested to cooperate in keeping pressure off this department.
5: Yes, that's a very civil and reasonable request.
8: No, you think for the rest of the year, doctors try to keep the mortuary busy, do you?
5: Oh, really, Minister? These are just a few isolated examples. In general, the health service is economical and efficient as the government allows it to be.
8: That's ridiculous, Humphrey. Look at the total figures. Yeah, they speak for themselves. In 10 years, the number of health service administrators has gone up by 40,000, and the number of hospital beds has gone down by 60,000. Mm-hmm. And the annual cost of the health service has gone up by £1.5 billion, in real terms.
5: If only British industry could match this growth record.
8: Growth? Are you suggesting they're spending larger and larger sums treating fewer and fewer patients so that we can employ more and more administrators is a proper use of the funds voted by Parliament and supplied by the taxpayer?
5: Certainly.
8: But that money is only voted to make sick people better.
5: No, Minister. It makes everyone better. Better for having shown the extent of their care and compassion. When money is allocated to health and social services, Parliament and the country feel cleansed. They are absolved, purified. It is a sacrifice.
8: Oh, claptrap.
5: When a sacrifice has been made, nobody asks the priest what happened to the ritual offering after the ceremony.
8: No, Humphrey, you're wrong. The country does care if the money is misspent.
5: With respect, Minister, they care that it is not seen to be misspent.
8: That's not true. Look at the uproar over the mental hospital scandals.
5: Precisely my point. The abuses had been going on quite happily for years, decades. No one was remotely concerned to find out what was really being done with their money. What outraged them was being told about it.
8: Humphrey, this is all a cynical smokescreen. Are we or aren't we agreed that there is no point in keeping a hospital running simply for the benefit of the staff?
5: Minister, that is not how I would have expressed it.
8: Well, that's how I've expressed it.
5: Indeed.
8: All right. How would you express it?
5: Of course, at the end of the day, one of a hospital's prime functions is patient care.
8: One? What else?
5: But until we have the money for the nursing and medical staff, that is a function we are not able to pursue, perhaps in 18 months or so.
8: 18 months?
5: Yes, perhaps. By then, we may be able to open a couple of wards.
8: We must open them at once, Humphrey, and more than a couple.
5: Well, we could form an interdepartmental committee to examine the feasibility of monitoring a proposal for admitting patients at an earlier date.
8: How long would it take to report?
5: Oh, not long.
8: How long?
5: Oh, about 18 months.
8: Well, I suggest we get rid of everyone currently employed at the hospital and use the money to open closed wards in other hospitals.
5: Minister!
8: And when we can afford it, we'll open St. Edward's with medical staff, if you would be so kind.
5: Minister, if you do that, you will delay the opening of St. Edward's for patients for years.
8: Why?
5: You talk as if the staff have nothing to do, simply because there are no patients there.
8: Well, what do they do?
5: There are a number of extremely busy departments, Minister. First, there is contingency planning for strikes, fires, air raids, nuclear war, epidemics, food or water poisoning. Now, in such a crisis, the local general hospital becomes a key center for survival. Then there is the data and research department. At the moment, they're conducting a full-scale demographic survey of the catchment area. We have to anticipate future requirements for maternity, pediatrics, geriatrics, and the male-female balance. Third, finance, of course, projected accounts, balance sheets and cash flow budgets. Then there's the purchasing department for medical and other equipment, obtaining estimates, going through catalogues and price lists.
8: Purchasing what?
5: Everything, from brain scanners to Brasso. May I continue?
8: Be briefer.
5: Would that I could, Minister, but you do need to understand. Fifth, there is the technical department for evaluating equipment. Sixth, the building department, which deals with the Phase 3 building plans, costing and so forth, for the final phase of the hospital, which should be complete in 10 years' time. Then there is maintenance, catering and cleaning, personnel in charge of leave, national health insurance, salaries, and some staff welfare officers to look after over 500 employees. And finally, administration.
8: More administrators to administrate other administrators?
5: It's important work, Minister. The typing pool, desks, stationery, office furniture and equipment, liaison between departments.
8: Humphrey, I can't tell you whether you're being serious or not.
5: Yep. What do you mean,
8: Humphrey,
5: Minister?
8: There are no patients. That is what a hospital is for. Patients. Ill people. Healing the sick.
5: Yes, Minister. But all of these vital tasks that I have listed must be carried on with or without patients.
8: Why?
5: Why?
8: Why?
5: I don't understand.
8: I don't know how else to put it. Why?
5: Minister, would you get rid of the army just because there's no war?
8: Oh, that's totally different. Hospitals must get results.
5: Equally impossible. The unions won't wear it.
8: Then sack half the ancillary workers, half the administrators, and replace them with medical staff and open a couple of wards.
5: Now,
8: that's
5: Minister,
8: my last word on the subject. No, my last word. No, you may go.
5: I shall have a word with the health service unions, but I don't hold out much. Brian, are you rushing away? You've got time for a drink?
9: Oh, well, just a quick one.
5: Good, good. The usual?
9: Thank you.
5: Do sit down.
9: Yeah. Thank you.
5: Cheers.
9: Cheers.
5: What are we going to do about St. Edward's Hospital?
9: Well, between ourselves, we haven't got much of a case. We really can't fight you on this one.
5: What do you mean?
9: Well, I think my members realise you can't keep ancillary staff on indefinitely in an empty hospital.
5: Isn't that a bit defeatist?
9: What?
5: Surely you can stick up for your people better than that.
9: You mean you want to...
5: It's not just your members, you know. There are 342 administrative civil servants. They must have some workers to administer.
9: But civil servants are never laid off.
5: We live in strange and disturbing times.
9: You mean, if we take industrial action, you'll support us?
5: My dear Brian, I am the permanent secretary. I'm charged with the task of keeping the wheels of government turning. I could not possibly countenance any such action. But if there were widespread and effective opposition from the ancillary workers, then the civil servants would have to stay on as well.
9: Now, but what about the minister?
5: The minister doesn't know his ACAS from his NALGO.
9: Oh, I see, yeah. Well, I haven't got much of a case, have I? An hospital empty for 15 months, no hope of opening in any ward for another year or more.
5: Oh, pull yourself together, man. Think of your members, their wives, children, cats, budges.
9: Trouble is, they're all more or less resigned to it now.
5: Is Billy Fraser resigned to it?
9: But he's in Southwark.
5: Do you want to bet?
9: You mean... Oh, well, that's a different matter. If I've got some real shop floor militancy to build on...
5: You see, unity, solidarity.
9: Thanks for the drink, Humphrey.
5: Thank you, brother. Give my good wishes to our fraternal comrade, don't you? We shall... We shall not be
10: Minister, this is Mrs. Rogers, Chief Administrator.
8: Oh, nice to meet you.
11: Minister. And this is Mr. Knight.
8: How do you do, Minister?
11: Templeman. Miss Dutton.
12: How do you do?
11: This is nice Billy Fraser, our Chairman of the Joint Shop Stewards Committee.
8: How nice to meet you.
9: I wouldn't count on it.
11: You would like to come this way, Minister?
8: Yes, of course, thank you.
11: We can start by looking at the ward. And this is E Ward.
8: A very impressive space.
11: And over on this side is F Ward, which, as you can see, offers precisely the same...
8: Space, yes. Most impressive.
11: And one floor up from here, G and H Wards are exactly similar, offering the potential for further expansion out on the north and west side. Here on the south side, we come to the Central Administration Office.
8: Yes.
11: This is J Theatre.
8: How much did all this cost?
11: Together with radiotherapy and intensive care, $2.25 million.
8: Doesn't it horrify you that it's not being used?
11: Oh, no. A very good thing in some ways. Prolongs its life. Cuts down running costs.
12: But there are no patients.
11: No, but the essential work of the hospital still has to go on.
12: Aren't the patients the essential work?
11: Running an organization of 500 people is a big job, Minister.
12: Yes, but if they weren't here, they wouldn't be here.
11: What?
12: No, Mrs. Rogers, this can't go on. I'm going to get patients into this hospital or close it.
11: Yes, Minister. Well, in the course of time.
12: Not in the course of time, now. We will get rid of 300 of your people and use the savings to pay for doctors and nurses and get some patients in.
13: Look here, Mr. Hacker. Without those 300 people, the hospital just wouldn't function.
12: You think it's functioning now?
11: It is one of the best-run hospitals in the country. It's up for the Florence Nightingale Award.
12: What's that?
11: It's won by the most hygienic hospital in the region.
12: Look, I've said my last word. 300 staff will go.
13: You mean 300 jobs lost?
11: We can't do any serious surgery with just a skeleton medical staff anyway.
12: Then don't do serious surgery. I don't care if you only do varicose veins, hernias, piles. Do something.
13: Do you mean 300 jobs lost?
12: Yes, I do, Mr. Fraser. A hospital is not a source of employment. It's a place to heal the sick.
13: It's a source of employment for my members. You want to put them out of work, do you? Is that what you call a compassionate society?
12: Yes, I'd rather be compassionate to patients than your members.
13: Oh, we'll come out on strike.
12: Fine, do that. What's it matter? Who can you harm? Please, do. Go on strike. The sooner the better. And take all these administrators out with you while you're at it. And we won't have to pay you. Ah, oh, Bernard. It's time for a drink before going home.
6: Oh, thank you, Minister. Shall I...
12: Oh, thank you. Well, I thought all that went very well at the hospital, didn't you, Bernard?
6: Yes, Minister.
12: I wasn't having any argument about it.
6: No, Minister.
12: Threatening to strike. Played right into my hands. Cheers.
6: Cheers.
12: Hey, we're missing the news. Switch it on, Bernard.
14: But our diplomatic correspondent says that the United States is now putting considerable pressure on the British government to take in some Cuban refugees. The government has made no official comment.
12: No, of course not. I haven't got the money.
14: All workers in National Health Service hospitals in Greater London area are to go on strike at Friday.
12: What?
14: A row has blown up at St. Edward's Hospital in London over the proposed laying off of 170 ancillary workers. We spoke to union activist Billy Fraser.
15: We are striking against unemployment. We could bring London's hospitals to a complete standstill. There will be no blood transfusions, no operations, no cancer treatment, nothing until we have brought back the compassionate society.
12: Oh my God!
16: How can you do this to the patients?
15: We're not doing it. It's Mr. Hacker that's doing it.
16: Shouldn't you think twice before inflicting these terrible sanctions on innocent members of the public?
15: I can assure you, and I'd like to take this opportunity to assure the general public, that every stone will be left unturned in the search for a settlement.
12: Oh, my God.
5: Minister, you've seen the news.
12: Yes. You told me you'd have a word with the unions.
5: Well, I did, but...
12: What do we do about it?
5: Well, for the moment, we have an even more pressing problem.
12: What?
5: It looks as if Sir Maurice Williams' independent inquiry is going to be unfavourable to us.
12: But you told me he was sound. He wanted a peerage.
5: Well, unfortunately, he's also trying to work his peerage in his capacity as chairman of the Joint Committee for the Resettlement of Refugees.
12: And there are more brownie points in refugees than government inquiries.
5: Precisely, Minister.
12: Doesn't he understand that we haven't got the money to house refugees?
5: Well, I...
6: Minister.
12: No, I don't care who it is, Bernard. I'm not talking to them.
6: It's number 10.
12: Give that to me. Yes? Yes. Ah. I see. Oh, I quite agree. Yeah. Thank you. Number 10 has seen Billy Fraser on the news. They hope that a peace formula can be found very soon.
5: On top of everything, Minister, Sir Maurice Williams says he will be satisfied only if the UK will take and house 1,000 refugees.
12: We haven't the money. We haven't even the money to open a 1,000-bed hospital. Never mind. How many refugees?
5: 1,000.
12: 1,000 refugees? 1,000 beds? Fully staffed?
5: Minister, that hospital was built for sick British, not healthy foreigners. There's a huge waiting list for it.
12: But I thought you said that Sir Maurice's inquiry was going to come down against the department. Is that what you want?
5: Yes, I see your point, Minister.
12: Bernard, reinstate all the staff at St. Edward's. Tell Sir Maurice Williams we're making a new hospital available to accommodate 1,000 refugees. And tell the press it was my decision. And everybody's happy.
6: Do you want to give them a quote?
12: Oh, why not? Say, this was a tough decision, but a necessary one. If we in Britain... Aim to be worthy of the name of,
5: The Compassionate Society?
12: Thank you, Humphrey. Minister?
5: Yes.
12: The Compassionate Society. Got that, Bernard?
6: Yes, Minister.
17: In The Compassionate Society, you heard Paul Eddington as Jim Hacker, Nigel Hawthorne as Sir Humphrey, and Derek Folds as Bernard. Sir Ian was played by Peter Jeffrey, Brian Baker by Norman Bird, and George by Arthur Cox. Ellen McIntosh was Mrs. Rogers, Peter Aker, Billy Fraser, John Bott, James Lawford MP, and other parts were by Narissa Knights, Bernard Brown, and Arnold Diamond. The radio announcer was Brian Martin, and the television newsreader was Moira Stewart. Yes, Minister was written by Anthony Jay and Jonathan Lynn and adapted for radio by the producer, Pete Adkin.
18: I'm crunching my polo, dear Liza, dear Liza. I'm crunching my polo, dear Liza, crunching.
19: The nicest thing about the mint with the hole is that it's smooth and never crumbles. 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
19: Henry, I've got me secret supply.
18: You don't mean...
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2: Ladies and gentlemen, life with the lion!

0: Mother, it's 3 o'clock. Don't you think we better start the meeting?
1: Well, I can't until Flora gets here.
2: Mrs. Lyon, whatever you do, don't volunteer your husband's services for anything else in the faith.
1: Oh, I wouldn't dare. He said he'd murder me.
0: And he promised to scalp me.
3: Oh, Mrs. Lyon, Mrs. Wainwright just came in.
1: Oh, thank you, Angela. We can start now. Ladies of the Holland Park Women's Club, as vice president of the committee, I now declare the meeting open. As you all know, our garden fete opens next Saturday, and we want
2: May
1: all...
2: May I say something, Madam Vice President dear?
1: Of course, Madam Secretary dear.
2: Well, I'm taking the minutes, and I haven't a record of how many committee members are present.
1: Oh, well, I'll check that right away for you. Oh, girls, will anyone who is absent please raise their hand? Isn't that wonderful? Not a single absentee.
0: I think it's awful. There's no one to gossip about.
4: Madam Vice President, someone must be missing. We have 10 members on the committee and only 9 of us are here.
3: Madam Vice President?
1: Yes, Angela?
3: The one who's missing is Mr. Barr.
1: Oh, of course. How silly of me. I received a telegram from him this morning. Fellow members, I am sorry to announce Mr. Patrick Barr is no longer carrying on with the ladies.
2: Oh, what a pity.
4: Did he give a reason?
1: Yes, yes. He said he enjoyed working with us, but he was expecting a nervous breakdown.
0: Well, I don't know why.
2: Well, whatever it was, his last season was still one act short.
5: Yes, we'll have to think of something spectacular to go with the rest of our program.
4: But I can do animal noises.
5: Really?
4: Yes. I specialize in farmyard noises. At parties, some people say they can't tell the difference between me and a pig.
5: Only at parties?
1: Sorry.
2: Oh, and Mrs. Bamford, I'm sure your act would be wonderful, but we need something spectacular.
0: How about an ankle contest?
2: Oh, dear, no. I didn't hear that.
0: Well, that was fast.
1: Darling, we want something with a bite in it.
5: Phoebe, you've given it to me.
1: Really? I didn't even know I had anything contagious.
5: No, darling, you've given me the idea we're looking for. I propose we have a dog show.
0: I second it.
1: Oh, that's a wonderful idea.
3: What about prizes?
2: I propose we give one big prize for obedience and personality.
1: All in favor say aye.
6: Aye.
1: Carried unanimously.
5: Well, I can't wait to tell little old Miss James, who works at the chemist.
3: Oh, has she got a dog?
2: Aye, a wee terrier called Susie. And the last time there was a dog show, she couldn't enter, poor wee Susie, because she was expecting to become a mother.
1: Aggie, you shouldn't spread such gossip about a woman who isn't married.
2: Oh, Mrs. Lyon, you don't understand.
5: Madam Vice President, the next order of business is selecting a judge.
1: Oh, you're right. We can't have a dog show without a judge. Oh, girls, nominations are in order.
3: Well, I nominate Mr. Kramer, because he's always willing to help.
4: Well, personally, I think we should have someone more important.
3: I agree. We want someone who carries weight.
5: Well, no one carries more weight than Ben Lyon.
4: You're right. I nominate Mr. Lyon.
1: Oh, no.
3: This is awful. I second the nomination. All in favor say no.
5: Now, Barbara, please. All right, girls. All in favor say aye.
6: Aye.
5: Aggie, am I right in saying you didn't vote?
7: Aye.
5: Thank you. Carried unanimously.

0: Oh, Miss Barbara, your father's home.
1: Thanks for the warning. Mother, shall I take his tea in?
2: Yes, I'm sure he won't hit you if you're carrying a tea tray.
0: Phoebe, I'm terribly sorry I got you into all this.
2: Oh, that's all right. Just help us get out of it.
0: Well, of course I will.
2: All right, good. Come on, Barbara.
3: Hello, sweetheart.
4: Oh, hello, honey.
3: Hi, Daddy. I bet you're just dying for a cup of tea.
4: Oh, thanks.
0: Hello, you sweet, lovable old thing.
4: What's the matter with you?
0: Nothing, you silly boy. You know, I love you as much as you do.
4: Florrie, have you been drinking?
0: Well, now you know what I think about you.
4: Now you can all stop the evasive action. What have you all been up to?
0: Why are you so suspicious? Here, let Florikins pour your tea.
4: Look, Phoebe, if you were calling for reinforcements, why did you have to bring up the heavy stuff?
0: Why, you great big darling.
2: Sweetheart, stand up and let me put this cushion under you.
4: No, I don't want a cushion under me.
0: Well, it'll be more comfortable than that big lumpy thing you're sitting on.
4: That's me.
0: Oh, I didn't mean it that way, dear.
4: All right, now then, what's your story?
0: Well, we had a meeting at the women's club today.
4: Oh, that's fine.
5: Daddy, it concerns you. Do you know what the women said you could do?
4: Well, tell them they can do the same thing.
2: Ben, you don't understand. The women's club was actually discussing you.
4: Oh, that doesn't surprise me.
5: They were having a debate on who was the best-known man in the neighborhood, and all the girls agreed that you were a household word.
4: They did?
0: Yes, but I'd hate to tell you which part of the house.
4: Thanks.
0: Oh, I was only pulling your leg, Ben. Seriously, I think the club paid you a great compliment when they gave you the job.
4: Well, that's very... What job?
2: Oh, we're having a dog show at the Fate, dear, and they all voted for you to be the judge.
4: Oh, so that's it. Mm. Well, you can just unvote me.
2: We can't, dear. Once a vote is cast, it's binding.
4: Not with me, it isn't. I'm not a member of the club.
2: Yes, you are. We made you an honorary woman.
4: That's the silliest thing I've ever heard. I'm no more a woman than Florrie is.
0: And you're no more of a man, either.
5: Now, Aunt Florrie, you promised not to upset him.
0: Well, I'm sorry, dear, but when he starts making rude remarks, I just can't hold myself in.
4: Then go home and tighten your girdle.
0: Phoebe, if I stay and listen to this beast a moment longer, I'm liable to say something I'll regret. I'll see you and Barbara later.
5: All right, Florrie.
4: Goodbye, Florikins.

0: Brian, I think it's the least you could do for the women's club.
1: Look, there's no sense in arguing. I am not going to judge that dog show.
2: Well, what are we going to tell the club?
1: That's your worry. I warned you not to involve me.
0: Oh, Mr. Lyon, please.
1: No.
3: Daddy, you can't back out now. I've got a big story about you in the paper tonight.
1: You've got what?
0: Miss Barbara, if he wants to let his public down, it's not our affair.
1: This is blackmail.
3: No, it isn't. How did I know you wouldn't accept?
1: Well, you should have consulted me first. Of all the stupid, lame-brained nincompoops.
4: Did somebody call me?
3: No, Daddy's furious. Just because we wanted to do a simple little thing.
1: Simple, my foot. The women in this household have got me involved in a silly dog show.
4: Well, congratulations. I hope you win first prize.
0: Don't be ridiculous. Your father's going to judge the show.
1: This is where I make one friend and 100 enemies.
0: Oh, darling, you're imagining things. No one takes a dog show seriously.
4: Oh, Angela does. She's entering her dog, Minky Poo.
0: Richard, do you want some tea?
4: Yes, please.
5: I'll make you some fresh toast.
1: Well, this family certainly puts me in some great spots.
5: Could I sit, Mrs. Harrison, in the living room?
6: Thank you. Oh, Aggie, I've entered Butch in the dog show.
5: Oh, I'm so glad. Good luck, Mrs. Harrison.
1: Well, it's starting.
6: Come along, Butch.
7: Hello, everybody.
3: Hello, Mrs. Harrison.
1: Oh, how is Doc?
7: Oh, he's fine. I hope you don't mind my bringing Butch in.
1: Oh, he looks big enough to bring you in.
7: Yeah. Everyone says what a beautiful big boy he is. He's a boxer, you know.
4: A professional or amateur?
3: Richard, I wouldn't get around with him if I were you.
0: No. Sit down, Helen. Do you want some tea?
7: No, thank you, dear. Oh, Ben, Butch is so beautifully behaved. I didn't think you'd mind my bringing him over.
1: Of course not. Our dog is always around the house. Oh, Skeeter. Skeeter, look, you've got a guest. That's right. Hey, Butch, look, this is Skeeter.
4: I wonder what they were talking about.
1: They're exchanging tales.
7: Oh, Ben, you are so witty. Butch, shake hands with your clever Uncle Ben.
1: Well, come on, shake hands, nephew.
7: Now, Butch, you know how to shake hands. Go on. Hold up your paw for Mr. Lyon. No, dear. Your front paw.
4: Look out, Pop. He'll kick you.
1: I think he's trying to bark up the wrong tree.
7: Now, Butch, shake hands with Mr. Lyon. No, not with me.
1: Oh, that's all right, Butch. Just relax.
0: He's probably saving himself for the show.
7: Yes. Oh, Ben, that reminds me, I left a chocolate cake in the kitchen for you.
1: Oh, that's very thoughtful of you, Helen, but I'm afraid I can't accept it. You see, I'm judging the dog show.
7: Well, I hope you don't think it's a bribe cake.
1: Oh, I didn't say that, but some people might think it was.
7: But it's your favorite chocolate with nuts on top.
0: I'll tell you what. I'll give Helen one of my rock cakes in exchange. Then no one can possibly call it bribery.
1: No, but they might call it murder.
0: Now, don't you talk silly. Helen, have one.
7: No, thank you, dear. I'm on a diet.
0: Oh. Then I'll give it to Butch. He's your dog, so it should make it legal.
3: Mother, you can't do that to a poor animal.
0: Well, now, stop that. Butch, here's a nice little cake for you. Now, speak.
4: Speak, boy. It's your last chance.
0: Come on now, Butch. Ah, see, he's enjoying it.
3: Mother, what have you done?
7: Oh, it wasn't your mother's cake, dear. I trod on the poor darling's footsie. Come along, sweetheart. I'll take you home and let Daddy take a look at it. So goodbye, everyone.
0: Goodbye, Helen.
1: So, no one's going to take the dog show seriously, eh? I'll lay you a bet right now. When it's all over, I'll be the most despised man in the neighborhood.
4: Oh, stop worrying. Nothing's going to be any different.
1: You just wait. People are going to point me out in the street and say, there goes that old stinker Ben Lyon.
4: That's what I said. Nothing's going to be different.
1: I am not amused.

0: Oh, Ma, where are you?
1: I'm in the kitchen, dear.
0: Oh, what time are we having lunch? I'm starving.
1: Well, I'm sorry, but the butcher forgot to send our chump chops. So Florrie's picking them up on her way home. I don't know what's wrong with Skeeter. He won't eat his lunch.
0: Well, if Aunt Florrie doesn't get here pretty soon, I'll eat it.
2: Well, look, if any idea about this cake, it's for your father.
1: Oh, not another one.
2: Aye, that makes 9 cakes in 2 days, not counting the homemade jams.
0: Boy, if this keeps up, we can open a bakery.
3: We're not opening anything. Aggie, I want you to send everything back.
2: Well, we can't send Mrs. Harrison's cake back. There's nothing left to send.
3: Do you mean someone's eaten it?
2: Aye, but don't look at me.
3: Phoebe?
1: No, dear.
3: Richard?
0: Not guilty.
3: Look, a cake just doesn't vanish in thin air. Now, come on, who ate it? Skeeter, for 2 pins, I'd stop your bone allowance. I'm sorry, Skeeter, I didn't mean it.
4: Oh, there you all are.
3: And there you all are.
2: Hello, Florrie.
5: Hi, Florrie.
2: Now, come along, Carrots. Phoebe, I hope you don't mind my bringing my little mongrel in, but I wanted to give you this before I went home.
1: Oh, thank you, Florrie.
3: Hey, what's in that parcel?
2: Now, don't worry, Ben. It's not a bomb. I brought you some chump chops.
3: You've done what?
2: I brought you some chops, chump.
3: So you're at it again, are you? Well, you can just take them back, you crafty old bat.
2: That's quite enough out of you, and I don't want any of your lip.
3: And I don't want any of your chops.
2: Well, I certainly don't intend to take them all the way back to the butcher's. So perhaps your lordship will be good enough to tell me what to do with them.
3: Don't tempt me.
1: Ben, now stop that.
2: Oh, don't worry, Beebe. I know he gives most people a pain in the neck, but I have a much lower opinion of him.
0: Pop, we paid for the chops. Aunt Florrie just picked them up.
3: Well, how did I know? It looked just like another dog bribe.
2: Oh, for heaven's sake. I'm not even entering Carrots in the dog show.
5: Oh, why not, Mrs. Wainwright?
2: Well, he's a sweet little thing, but he's a mongrel. I wouldn't embarrass him.
0: Oh, hi there, Carrots. You know, you're the chubbiest little mongrel I've ever seen.
2: Well, that's because I'm always feeding him between meals. I haven't the heart to refuse him.
5: Well, you should. It's not good for him.
2: I know. I'm afraid my carrots are spoiled.
3: Your carrots were spoiled years ago.
2: Oh, go and let the air out of your head.
1: Ben, apologize to Florrie.
3: Oh, she knows I was only kidding. Don't you, you ravishing carrot?
2: Of course, you silly old cabbage head. Now, come on, carrots. You'll go out the back door. See you all later.
1: All right, darling.
3: Bye-bye.
1: Goodbye.
3: Goodbye,
1: carrots.
4: Oh, Mother.
6: Yes, dear?
5: You know Mrs. Vandermeer?
1: You mean that stuck-up snob who lives in the gray house?
5: She's in the living room.
1: Oh, you mean that lovely woman?
3: Barbara, what does she want?
6: Oh, she said she just dropped in for a friendly visit, and she's bought a whole book of raffle tickets from me.
5: I'll tell her you're coming in.

0: Mrs. Vandermeer.
1: My dear Mrs. Lowne, how nice to see you.
0: And how very nice to see you, too.
2: You know my father, don't you?
0: Yes, we've already met.
1: Mrs. Lowne, you have such a delightful sense of humor. Of course, she gets it from you, Mr. Lowne.
3: Well, I don't see why I have to take the blame.
4: Cigarette, Mrs. Vandermeer?
1: No, thank you. Oh, by the way, my gardener has set aside some of the roses you admired.
3: Oh, thank you.
2: You mean the Lady Vandermeer rose? Those lovely crimson climbers?
1: Yes. Oh, Mr. Lowne, would you allow me to name one of my roses after you?
3: Oh, I consider it a great honor. Now I'll have two flowers named after me.
1: You mean it's happened before?
3: Yes. Haven't you heard of that little flower called dandelion?
1: Isn't that awful? I thought it was extremely witty.
3: Well, I enjoyed it myself. Phoebe, she's a charming woman.
2: Oh, Mrs. Vandermeer, I'm terribly sorry. I forgot to take your fur muff.
1: That's not a muff, my dear. It's Ming Toy.
4: A Pekingese.
1: Yes, everyone makes the same mistake. Ming Toy is so quiet and well-behaved.
3: And I suppose you're entering her in the dog show?
1: Well, I know it's not fair to the other owners, but it will give everyone the opportunity of seeing a real thoroughbred.
3: I see.
5: Oh, sorry.

0: Oh, Mrs. Vandermeer, this is our son, Richard.
1: What a nice-looking young man.
2: Oh, thanks, Fry Flair. It's a great pleasure to meet you, my lady.
0: Now, Richard, stop that.
1: Mr. Lyon, I'm afraid your son's giving me a title I don't possess.
3: Oh, I'm sorry. Richard, in the future, please remember Mrs. Vandermeer is not a lady.
0: Mrs. Vandermeer, would you like some coffee?
1: No, thank you, my dear.
2: Say, what a cute little dog.
0: Oh, look, she's licking my hand.
1: That's quite all right. I'm sure it's clean.
2: You know, at first I thought she was a muff.
0: Oh, me too.
1: No, me too, was her mother. Mr. Lyon. Mr. Lyon, Ming Toy comes from a very aristocratic line.
3: Well, good for her.
4: She's very tiny, isn't she?
1: Yes, but her ancestors weren't. Did you know Pekingese were bred down from a lion?
5: Well, hello, sister.
1: Would you like to see her pedigree?
5: Oh, yes, I would.
1: I just happened to have it with me. Here we are.
5: Oh, thanks. Boy, look at all her ancestors. Ming Toy out of Me Too by Hai Wong. Hai Wong out of Ming Qing by Ling Fu. Ling Fu out of Mayo Chan by Fu Manchu. Fu Manchu out of Chao Ming by Patty O'Reilly.
6: Patty O'Reilly?
1: It seems an Irish terrier sneaked into the kennels one night.
0: Oh, dear, how unfortunate.
1: Quite. But, of course, that was generations ago.
3: Well, don't worry. We won't mention the scandal.
1: Thank you, Mr. Lyon. By the way, I understand Mrs. Kenworthy is entering her dog.
4: Yes, her little gray poodle.
1: I think it's only fair to tell you that gray isn't its natural color. It's a blue rinse. And another thing, have you noticed that mop of curly hair on top of its head?
3: Don't tell me it's a wig.
1: No, but when it's caught in the rain, it goes as straight as a poker.
3: Well, I never.
1: Well, since you're going to be the judge, I thought you ought to know.
3: Oh, well, that was very thoughtful of you, but the contest is only for personality and obedience.
1: Oh, yes, I forgot. Well, I really must be running along. Come along, my obedient little darling. Ming Toy, kiss Mr. Lyon goodbye.
3: I love you, too.
1: I'm sorry. She didn't have her nap today. Well, goodbye, everybody. See you at the fete.
7: Goodbye. Goodbye.

0: here. Fran, your voice changing.
1: Well, that was Skeeter. But don't be surprised if I start burying bones. Honestly, the way those women carry on about their dogs.
0: Oh, never mind, dear. It'll all be over tomorrow. Oh, Ben, will you answer that, please? I'm helping Aggie with the laundry.
1: Not until I know who it is.
2: It's me, Ben.
1: Oh, hello, Doc.
2: So, the women have got you hiding now, have they?
1: Yeah, come on in before one slips through.
2: Well, you would be a dog judge.
1: Well, I was pushed into it. You have no idea of all the petty jealousies I have to put up with.
2: Oh, yes, I do. Bless their tiny little minds.
3: Hey, Pop, I just saw Mrs. Johnson, and she said to tell you Mrs. Benson's bulldog has a false tooth.
1: I ask you, Doc, have you ever heard of anything so ridiculous?
2: No, women can be very childish at times. If I'd had my way, Helen would never have entered Butch. It's absurd.
3: Oh, I wouldn't say that. Butch looks a lot better than some of those dogs.
2: What do you mean, better than some of them? My dog happens to be a thoroughbred.
3: You should see the pedigree Mrs. Vandermeer's dog has.
2: You don't call that Pekingese a dog, do you?
1: Do I detect a slight note of jealousy in your voice?
2: Are you kidding? A dog isn't a dog unless he's over 2 feet high.
1: Oh, wait a minute. Skeeter's only a foot high.
2: Well, you're not entering him.
1: If I weren't judging, I would. You must admit he's a beautiful animal.
2: Yes, he's all right.

0: Thank you.
1: Hey, cut it out, you two.
2: Now, Richard, we are not arguing. I'm merely trying to point out that Butch is a perfect specimen. Right, Ben?
0: Right.
2: Right.
0: And if you give him a good brushing before the show, no one will ever notice his bald spots.
2: Bald spots? What are you talking about? Butch is a beautiful coat.
0: Really? When did you buy it?
2: Oh.
1: Look, you both got fine dogs and you're proud of them, so let it go with that.
2: And I should be proud. Ben, did I tell you they want Butch for the big dog food ad?
0: Really? I suppose you know Skeeter is a television star.
2: You mean he was?
0: Are you saying my dog's a has-been?
2: No, but I wouldn't say he was famous.
0: Evidently, you've never seen Skeeter on the screen.
2: Oh, yes, I have. And personally, I think he overacts.
0: Nonsense! He's just being himself. He's a natural performer.
2: Performer? Hoo-hoo-hoo! I suppose you'll be telling me next you're going to put him in a musical.
1: Say, that's not a bad idea. I can see it now. Skeeter Lion stars in Cool for Dogs.
0: Look, son.
1: And here he is, folks. Give him a big paw as he howls that wonderful song, "My Dachshund Broke My Heart for Me When She Met Her End Going Round a Tree."
0: Richard!
1: And after that, Skeeter will give us his arrangement of "My Sweetheart's Never Been the Same Since She Let Her Doberman Pinch Her."
0: Now, stop that. Whose side are you on, anyway?
1: Nobody's. I'm just trying to show you two how childish you're being.
2: Your father's the one who's being childish. Comparing that little fuzzy-headed midget to Butch.
0: What was that?
2: Nothing. Only Butch is a man's dog.
0: And I suppose Skeeter isn't a man's dog.
2: No, he's yours. Good afternoon.
0: Silly old duffer.

0: Well, hi, Barb.
1: Oh, this is a wonderful crowd here, considering the weather.
2: Yes, it looks like the fete's going to be a big success.
3: I don't think your father feels that way.
1: Well, we'll have the results pretty soon now.
4: Hello, kids.
5: Oh, hi, Mother.
6: Did you know that Flory's entering her little dog, Carrot?
2: Oh, no. He'll be the only mongrel in the show.
6: Now, look. Carrot has just as much right as any of the other dogs. He's obedient, and he's certainly got a personality.
7: Phoebe, they're lining up the dogs now.
6: Oh, thanks, Flory. Come on, kids. We better hurry over there.
1: Okay, I think Daddy's going to need some protection.
2: Oh, don't worry. I brought my riot gun. Say, the women have sure got this thing well organized. They've even put up a place for the mother dogs to leave their puppies.
1: Where? I don't see anything.
2: Well, look, it's right in front of you. Please leave your litter here.
1: Isn't he funny? I'm happy somebody thinks he is.
6: Oh, I am so glad that they've got your father safely inside that enclosure.
1: Yes, he's judging the dogs now. Don't they look adorable? Mm.
2: Yes, and the owners are looking daggers.
8: All except me, dear.
1: Oh, hi, Aunt Flory.
8: Hello, dear. You know, I'm glad Carrots is a mongrel. He's the only dog here they're not jealous of.
2: Oh, poor Pop. I hate to think what'll happen when he announces the winner.
1: Hey, Daddy's just looking over the last dog.
6: Well, it won't be long now.
2: I'm afraid not. In a few moments, that crowd will probably be booing and throwing things at him.
6: Well, at least it'll remind him of the old days when he was in Variety.
9: Good afternoon, ladies and gentlemen. The great moment has arrived to announce the winner. And here is our judge, Mr. Ben Lyons.
10: Ladies and gentlemen, this has been a very difficult task. I've examined every dog from head to tail, and I'm happy to announce they've all got one of each. But joking aside, I've never seen such fine, intelligent animals in my life. In fact, they're so beautiful, I only wish they all belonged to me. Now, unfortunately, there can only be one winner. So will the owner please step up on the platform, Mrs. Florence Wainwright.
8: Oh, Ben, you darling. Mine's the only mongrel in the show. I don't know how to thank you. I'm lost for words.
10: Flory, that's all the reward I need.

0: Mr. Lyon, I thought you could do with a cup of coffee.
1: Oh, I certainly could. Aside from Skeeter, I don't want to look at another dog.
0: Well, at least everybody was happy with your decision.
2: Ma, why didn't Barbara come home with us?
3: Well, she had something important to discuss with the club members.
4: Come in. Ben, I came over to apologize for the stupid way I behaved.
1: Oh, that's darn nice of you, but it really was completely my fault.
4: Nonsense, it was my fault.
2: Look, fellas, don't start that again.
4: Now, don't worry, Richard. Ben, that was a brilliant idea of yours, giving the prize to Florrie's dog.
1: I'm afraid that was Bebe's idea. Honey, you're a genius.
4: You certainly are.
3: No, I'm not a genius. I'm just as stupid as the rest of you.
0: Oh, Mrs. Lyon, I just saw Miss Barbara coming up the path.
3: Good.
5: Hi, everybody.
6: Hello.
0: And how's our great, big, clever judge?
1: Your big, clever judge is feeling a little pooped.
0: Oh, never mind. We have a wonderful surprise to cheer you up. Tell him, Doc.
4: Dear Ben, all the women were so touched when you made that lovely speech about their dogs that they want to show their appreciation.
1: Now, look, I refuse to accept any more cakes.
0: Oh, it's much better than a cake. Remember what you said about their dogs being so beautiful you wish they belonged to you?
1: Yes.
0: Well, they're going to let you keep them here for a whole week.

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2: It's the Arthur Haynes Show.

0: heard you knocking. I was upstairs.
1: Oh, I didn't know if you could hear me knocking or not. Only some knockers you can't hear, can you? I suppose it's all calling how thick the door is now, like the knocker, isn't it?
0: Well, my knocker's very loud, I assure you.
1: Oh, well, you ought to have heard that knocker. And it's heavy knocker. Not like next door's knocker, that's a light knocker, that is. The one they got, but you can hear it all right, because their door's very thin, like yours, you know. They're handy, aren't they, these thin doors? I mean, if you've got a thin, like a light knocker, to go with it, you know.
0: I haven't got a light knocker, it's a very heavy knocker. And I heard you distinctly.
1: Well, you know what I like best? Bells. I like bells best. You can hear bells all over the place, you know. It doesn't matter about the weight of a bell. I mean, a bell sounds light, it sounds heavy. It's just the same. It doesn't matter, you know, you press a bell, it just sounds like a bell wherever you are, you know. It's all in the batteries, the bells, you know, the batteries. You don't have to rely on the weight of a bell. Mind you, I don't mind a nice old brass knocker. It's not a brass knocker, is it, by any chance, that you've got there, a brass knocker? Is that a brass knocker, then? On a thin door, is it?
0: What do you want?
1: Who, me? You're talking to me? What do you mean?
0: Yes, you.
1: Me?
0: You.
1: Me, yeah.
0: Well, there's nobody else here, is there? You were knocking at my door. What do you want?
1: Well, I don't want anything.
0: Nothing?
1: No. I just thought I'd knock, that's all.
0: Just a minute. You just thought you'd knock on my door?
1: Yeah, I thought I'd knock on your door. Well, I've been intending to knock here before, you see, actually. But I've never got round to it, you know. I mean, the other day, I mean, a little while ago when I was round here, I thought, I don't know, I'd like to knock on that door. It looks a good knocker, that does. I'd like to knock that door. I thought myself, I was walking by and I thought, I'll knock him up one night, that fellow. I'll give him a knock on that knocker. It's a lovely knocker, that is. I'd like to knock that knocker.
0: Could you stop for one moment and tell me? Do you mean to tell me now that you knocked on my door for nothing?
1: Well, I hope not, mate.
0: What do you mean?
1: Well, I mean, I expected a little bit for knocking, like, you know.
0: You expected a little bit for knocking?
1: Yeah, you see, I missed you on the carol singing, you see. I mean, I've done all the others down this road, but I missed you, you know.
0: What do you mean you missed me on the carol singing?
1: Well, last Christmas.
0: Last Christmas?
1: Yeah, I've done all the others all down the road, but I missed you out. I mean, I've not been able to get round to you until today, so if you've got a minute, I'll tell you what, I'll do it now if you like. I want to be fair with you, so if you don't mind, I'll do the carols.
2: Good King Wenceslas looked out

0: I'm knocking on your door. I'm knocking on the door. Please bend the candy bar to give the family ball. Baby,
1: shut up! What do you think you're doing here, my good man? You must be mad! You come round here and think I'm going to give you money for singing Christmas carols? Look, I don't mind giving a chap a few shillings on Christmas Eve, but this is ridiculous. Coming, knocking on my door, and singing Christmas carols in the middle of June.
0: Well, I told you I couldn't get round at Christmas. I told you that. I couldn't get round at Christmas.
1: Well, that's hard luck. Hard luck. But I'm very sorry. I'm not having carols sung to me now, not in the middle of June.
0: Well, that's all very well for you, mate, isn't it? But, I mean, I'm the one that's going to be out of pocket over it. I'm going to be the loser, aren't I?
1: Well, I'm very sorry. I can't help that. But I'm not giving money to carol singers at this time of year.
0: That's your last word, is it?
1: It is my last word. I'm afraid it is.
0: Well, in that case, you want to buy some stationery, then?
1: I beg your pardon?
0: Stationery. Do you want to buy some stationery? You know, paper and envelope.
1: Yes, I know what stationery is.
0: Well, do you want to buy some, then? It's for the ex-servicemen. I'm selling it for the ex-servicemen.
1: Well, I never mind supporting a good cause.
0: Well, you look generous. You know, it's for the ex-servicemen, you know.
1: Yes, well, all right. I've said I'm perfectly prepared to support any good cause. As a matter of fact, I do happen to need some stationery.
0: Oh, well, that's all right, then. There you are. Then you can have this, then.
1: What's this?
0: That's stationery.
1: Stationery?
0: Yeah, stationery.
1: One envelope. That's not stationery. Stationery is paper and envelopes.
0: Well, there's a bit of paper inside the envelope.
1: Oh, yes. So there is, yes. And tell me, how much are you asking for this one envelope and this piece of paper?
0: 30 bob.
1: 30 bob?
0: Well, half a crown, then.
1: Half a crown for a piece of paper and one envelope? Just a minute, there's an address on this envelope, too.
0: Oh, yeah, that's my address, mate.
1: Your address?
0: Yeah, I'll put that on there.
1: Why?
0: So you'd know where to write if you wanted any more, like.
1: Don't worry. I shan't want any more. In fact, I don't even want this. Ex-servicemen, indeed. You're not selling this for ex-servicemen.
0: Who's not? I can prove it, mate. I mean, you look at those medals there, mate. That's ex-service.
1: Yeah.
0: Oh, you don't get medals for nothing, mate.
1: But look, I...
0: Up to me neck in muck and bullets I've got these, mate.
1: Yes, I'm sure. Look, my dear...
0: That's ex-service. You don't get medals without being ex-service, mate. I'll tell you that.
1: Look, I'm not disputing the fact, my good man, that you are most probably an ex-serviceman. But you're not working for one of the reputed ex-servicemen's organisations, are you?
0: Well, no, not really, no. I mean, I prefer to work on my own, that's all. I mean, you get swallowed up in those big organisations, don't you? I'm an individual, mate. Like, I mean, I don't like being organised.
1: Yes, well, all the same, I'm not going to argue with you about this, and neither am I going to buy any stationery off you. I don't mind buying from one of the genuine ex-servicemen's organisations. At least they do give you value for money.
0: Yeah, well, they're big firms, aren't they? I mean, I can't afford to compete with big firms like them, mate. Yes, I can't afford that.
1: Maybe, but I'm very sorry about all this. I'm not going to buy that envelope and that piece of paper, and if you care to call around about Christmas time, you know, and sing your Christmas carols, well, then I might contribute a few shillings. But until then, I'm afraid all I can say to you is good luck and good day.
2: Good King Wenceslas looked out on the feast of Stephen when the snow lay round about.
1: Look, I told you I'm not going to give you money for singing last year's Christmas carols outside my door now.
0: But these are not last year's Christmas carols.
1: Then what the devil are they?
0: They're next year's. I'm making an early start.
3: Ladies and gentlemen, the Temperance Seven.
4: Good evening, England. Our first offering has been selected by our trumpeter, Captain Cephas Howard, the world-famed master of language. We always played in German, the Kaiser Drag.

0: The doctor's job in a large hospital can be a weary one. There's so much that needs doing all the time. And not only has he to care for his patients, he can also have their relatives to deal with.
1: There's Mr. Haynes to see you, Doctor.
2: Haynes? Oh, yes, yes, that's the husband of the woman in Ward 10. Show him in, will you please, nurse?
1: Yes, Doctor.
2: Thank you very much.
1: Will you step in here, please, Mr. Haynes? The doctor will see you.
2: Oh, thank you very much, nurse. It's very kind of you. Good morning, Mr. Haynes.
3: Good morning.
2: Take a chair, will you? Sit down. Now, Mr. Haynes, I suppose you want to know how your wife is.
3: Well, I do, really. I just want to know if there's any chance of her coming out. Is there any chance of her coming out, then?
2: Not yet, Mr. Haynes. No, I'm afraid not.
3: Well, why not? It's not serious, is it, Doctor?
2: Oh, no, Mr. Haynes. There's nothing seriously wrong with your wife. By that, I mean nothing organically wrong. But nevertheless, she's suffering from a general atrophy, you know, listlessness, apathy. It's a common complaint with women in these areas. A dull outlook, you know, brought on by overwork. You know, things getting on top of her. But don't worry about it, my dear fellow. A few months in the country, complete rest, quiet, some good food, and you just won't know the difference.
3: Well, you mean she's not coming home, then?
2: No, Miss Haynes, not yet. No, it'll take a few months to get her back on her feet again, but don't worry, she'll be all the better for it.
3: Yeah, well, that's all right, mate, isn't it? That's all right, isn't it? That's all right for her, isn't it? I mean, that's all right for her, but what about us? I mean, me and the kids. It's all right sticking her out in the country, isn't it? But who's going to look after us while she's sitting about having rest and quiet, then?
2: Well, you've got a home help, haven't you? The council have supplied you with a woman, I believe, haven't they?
3: Well, they have, yeah, but it's not the same as having your wife there, is it? I mean, you can't expect home help to give you the same sort of comforts as your wife, can you? If you know what I mean, like... I mean, she doesn't arrive till 7 o'clock in the morning, she has an hour for lunch, and she's off home by six. I mean, that's all very well, but what she don't do is left for me to do. I mean, if any of the kids wake up during the night bawling, it's me that has to get out of bed and clout them one, mate. I mean, I'm not getting me proper rest, you know that, don't you?
2: Mr. Haynes, I realise how inconvenient all this must be to you. With your wife away, your home is obviously disrupted.
3: Well, of course it's disrupted. I mean, with her, am I going to get... Look, with her away, am I going to get out at nights? And you can't take them in the pub with you, can you? Not at their ages. And if you leave them outside, there's a ruddy great moan goes up every time they push the door open and ask for crisps and drinks. And I can't afford a crisp and drinks, not with my family, mate. I mean, there's about 18 of them, you know.
2: 18?
3: Yeah, about 18.
2: Do you have 18 children, Mr. Haynes?
3: Well, about 18, yes.
2: What do you mean, about 18? Don't you know definitely?
3: Yeah, I do know that definitely. Yeah, there's Monica. Yeah, that's right. It's definite. Yeah, definite.
2: What is definite?
3: About 18.
2: 18 children. No wonder she's listless and dull, poor soul, and overworked.
3: Hey, just a minute. What about me, mate?
2: What about you?
3: Well, I had something to do with that as well, you know. I mean, you don't want to waste all your sympathy on her, you know. What about me? I've got 18 mouths to feed every week, mate. 18 hungry mouths, mate. And more coming.
2: More?
3: More, yeah.
2: You don't mean to say that you're going to have more children.
3: Well, I doubt if she'll stop at 18. I mean, she's always wanted a big family, my missus. Always wanted a big family. And I mean, you ask yourself now, how would you like that responsibility? 18 hungry mouths to feed, not counting the missus, and I'm a big eater too. And I mean, all I've got coming in is a dole and the family allowance, mate. And 20 quid a week don't go far these days, I tell you that. Not with prices what they are these days. I mean, look at the sweets. Sweets is doubled. I mean, they haven't touched the beer this time, I'll give you that. They haven't touched, but everything else has gone up, you know. All except the family allowance and the dole, mate. That ain't gone up. That's been frozen for years, that's happened. Frozen for years. It's all right, you know, when you've got sliding scales. But I've got no sliding scales on the dole. And the unions, they don't help. They make enough fuss about the pay poles, walking about the family allowance poles. I mean, they start a kid off on 5 bob a week. That's all very well when he starts. A little bit of powdered milk, you know, 5 bob, and he's got to grow up. When he's 5 years old, he's eating ruddy great steaks and chips, mate. And you can't get 5 bob. You can't get those for 5 bob.
2: Mr. Haynes, can't you get a job?
3: Who, me get a job?
2: Yes.
3: I can't afford to get a job, mate. Where do you think I could get a job that would fetch me in 20 quid a week? Go on, you tell me.
2: Mr. Haynes, the way you run your life is entirely your affair. But what is my business is your wife's health. She's been placed in my care, and in my opinion, she needs a lot of rest and complete quiet. In fact, a break from you and the family. And I want her to have it.
3: Yeah, I know you do, but that's all very well for you, mate. I mean, it doesn't affect you, does it? I mean, it's no inconvenience to you, is it? I mean, your wife's home at night, you go home tonight and your dinner's cooked. And your carpet slippers are put out, mate. I know you. I know how you doctors live, mate. I've been watching Emergency Ward 10, mate. You have a real right old time of it, mate. I've seen them on there. Your bread's buttered. All you've got to do is sit here and send other people's wives away on holidays, mate.
2: Mr. Haynes, will you please try and be reasonable?
3: Well, you be reasonable. Go on, you be reasonable. Go on, you be reasonable. Go on, you be reasonable.
2: Mr. Haynes, I will be perfectly reasonable. Will you tell me something? When did your wife last go away for a holiday?
3: Oh, about 4 years ago, I reckon.
2: She was away 4 years ago?
3: Yeah.
2: And where did she go?
3: She had a day at Southend.
2: One day?
3: One day, yeah.
2: One day at Southend 4 years ago. And you begrudge her this holiday?
3: Look, I don't begrudge her any holidays, mate, but we're poor people. I can't afford to keep dashing off on holidays.
2: Nobody's asking you to afford it, Mr. Haynes. The state is going to pay for it.
3: What, for everything?
2: Well, of course.
3: Well, you mean it won't cost me a penny?
2: Not a penny, Mr. Haynes.
3: Well, how long will she be going for, then, do you reckon, like?
2: Well, I would like her to go for 3 months.
3: What, for rest and quiet and no worries?
2: Yes, she must have no worries at all.
3: That's the important part, the worrying part, isn't it? I mean, she mustn't have any worries at all. That's important.
2: It is very important, Mr. Haynes. It's extremely important that she's not worried at all.
3: Yeah, you're right, you know. Well, that's settled then, is it?
2: Well, I hope it's settled, Mr. Haynes. I'd hope that if he came round and had this little chat that you would see it this way. She so much needs this rest.
3: Yeah, and no worries.
2: And no worries, exactly.
3: Right, well, I'll just go outside and tell the kids, then. Just excuse me just a minute, will you?
4: Sharp!
3: Right, that's better. Now listen here, you kids. I've just had a chat with the doctor here, and he says your mum's going to be all right, but she mustn't have any worries. He's going to send her away for 3 months, you understand, so I'll see you all when you get back.
2: Hey, just a minute. What do you mean you'll see them when they come back? It's your wife who's going away, not the children.
3: Yeah, but you said she mustn't have any worries.
2: That's right.
3: Well, if she goes away without this lot, mate, she'll worry herself sick. I mean, they're the apples of her eye, they are, that lot. No, she'd worry without them, especially as she knows no one's looking after them.
2: But what about you?
3: Oh, don't worry about me, Doctor. She'll be too busy worrying about the kids to worry about me. Good day.

Well, we've already seen the domestic problems of one type of person tonight. But let's look now at the domestic problems of another type entirely. If you walk through the parks of many of our big cities, you'll often come across an old tramp sitting or perhaps sleeping on one of the benches. And to many of these tramps, the bench in the park is their only home. They'll live on a particular bench for months, perhaps even for years. And as you pass by, you may wonder if this type of person has any domestic problems.

0: time do you call this coming home?
1: Well, don't you start nagging me, you old rat bag. I've been out all day. I have scrounging around trying to find a few bits and pieces. I've worn my feet to the bone. I've been walking about today. It wouldn't hurt you to have a bit of a clean up round here, would it, round this bit? Look at all these leaves and bits of paper lying about all over the place. This is getting to be the dirtiest bench in the park, this is.
0: It's not my job cleaning up the leaves. I'm not the park keeper.
1: Park keeper? What's it got to do with the park keeper? We've been living on this bench for 6 months now, haven't we?
0: I know.
1: Well, surely you can have a bit of pride, can't you, and clean up round it? You're getting scruffy. That's your trouble. That's what your trouble is. It's just like a pigsty, this bench is. You're just letting things go, you are. That's what you're doing.
0: I cleaned up all this morning. All this morning I was cleaning up. It don't give you no heart, though, it don't. Soon as you stop sweeping the leaves up, the wind blows and they're all back here again.
1: Wind blows. You know your trouble, don't you? You got no go in you. That's your trouble. You're letting things get on top of you. That's what you're doing. You're lazy. You're bone idle and lazy. That's what's wrong with you. You're just like your mother. That's another old rat bag. That one. A right dirty, ugly old rat bag, she is. Just like you are. Sooner sit there and mope, you would.
0: Yes, it's all right for you to talk, but I ain't as young as I used to be. You want this bench poshed up all the time, you better get me some help. Yes, you get me some home help.
1: What are you talking about, home help? What do you think I'm going to do? You think I'm going to walk down to the council and ask them for some home help to keep the bench clean? You can't get no home help for park benches, you... rat bag, you?
0: All right, then, if I'm not going to get no home help, it wouldn't hurt you to muck in a bit, would it, eh? But, oh, no, you'd sooner be out all hours, wouldn't you? Out gadding about. Out with some fancy woman, I suppose.
1: Don't start talking to me about women. There's only been one woman in my life, mate, and that was enough for me.
0: Oh? Well, what's that lipstick on your shirt, then?
1: That lipstick was on this shirt when it was given to me. And it's not my fault if it's lipstick on the shirt. It's the bloke what gave it to me. It's his fault. So don't start blaming me for things he's been getting up to. I don't mess about with no fancy bits. I've kept myself pure, I have.
0: So have I. I've never let myself be sullied or dallied with, not by anyone.
1: That's how it's supposed to be. That's what all them vows are for when you're married.
0: Yes,
1: all the vows
0: yes,
1: are for.
0: I'm not saying it isn't, but that's no need for you to go gadding about all hours just because I'm not the flirting type.
1: Look, nobody's been gadding about.
0: It
1: what are you talking about?
0: It wouldn't hurt you to stay in a few nights and do a bit of work about the bench. It's all right saying I've let things go, but you ain't done hands turn round this bench not since we moved on to it. You and your plans. You was the one full of ideas, wasn't you? Soon as we moved on, what you wasn't going to do to make it a nice home and all that. Supposed to be going to grow cabbages and things all round it. What's happened to all them dreams then, eh?
1: What are you talking about, cabbages? You can't grow anything round this bench. They won't let you grow nothing round here. It's them perishing park keepers. Ruddy toe rags they are, those park keepers. They're out there with their lawn mowers and cutters from early morning till night. I mean, a little plant's only got to show its head through and it's off.
0: Oh, well, it wouldn't hurt you to put a bit of paint on this bench. All you think about is gadding up the West End. Oh, I wish I'd never married you.
1: Well, don't worry. You're not the only one that wishes that. I done myself harm. I did marrying you, you know. I could have got on, I could have, if I hadn't have married you. I could have been up there on the embankment, I could. One of those bachelor benches instead of down here on this crowded thing. Well, right slum this is. Look at the right slum. Look like... I'd have got on, I would. You know that, don't you?
0: Get on. I'd love to have seen that. You getting on. A fat chance you had of getting on.
1: Well, that's what you say now, but I could have inherited. You know that. And if it had been for you, I was next in line to inherit, I was. But my old man cut me off because I married you. Married out of my classes. You're married out of your class, Arthur. He says you're stepping down. I stepped down, all right. That's what I did. I stepped down to marry you. I could have been up in Piccadilly on the family pitch, you know, now selling matches. Running a family business. If it hadn't been for you, gave it up all for you. I could have had a roof over me and I could, sitting in that vault selling matches. That's why I gave it up for you. Hey, look, stop arguing. Let's make the bed up. Standing here arguing with you all night. I'm tired. I want to get my head down. It's nearly 12 o'clock. Come on.
0: All right.
1: Oh, blimey, look at these sheets. Don't you think it's about time you change these sheets? Look at them. They're filthy, dirty. Look at them. Look at the headlines on them. That'll show you how long we've been sleeping in them. Look at that one. Monty takes Alamein.
0: Well, if you don't like it, you know what you can do, don't you?
1: Oh, I see it's like that now, is it? After the sacrifice I've made marrying you, making a decent woman out of it. Now it's like that, is it? Well, all I can say is that I wish I'd never brought you a present now.
0: Present?
1: A present, yeah, I bought you a present.
0: What, you bought a present for me?
1: Yeah, I did.
0: Oh, have you got it for me, Artie? Oh, you haven't. Oh, come on, where is it? Show it to us,
1: Artie. Oh, you're changing your tune now, are you?
0: Changing your tune.
1: Yeah, just because I brought you a present home. Well, I won't do you out of it. There you are, then. There it is. Look.
0: Oh, Artie. Yes, they're lovely. Oh, they are. They're lovely, Artie. It's what I've always wanted. Nice pair of woolen drawers.
1: I thought you'd like those, love.
0: Yes.
1: I thought you'd be tickled with those.
0: You are thoughtful.
1: You know where I got them?
0: No.
1: I gave two goldfish for those at a house in Tooting.
0: Goldfish?
1: Yeah, two goldfish.
0: Well, where'd you get the goldfish from, then?
1: Out of a pond in Ealing. Do you think they'll fit you, then, do you?
0: Oh, yes, I think so. Might be a bit long, but I can always tuck the ends in me socks. Oh, Artie, sorry I'm always nagging you.
1: Oh, it's all right, love. We all lose our tempers, you know. I've had a hard day, you know, traipsing around. I've had nothing to eat. You haven't got anything. There was nothing in the litter bin, is there?
0: No. No, Art, there's been nothing in there all day.
1: Well, I suppose we just have to tuck up and go to bed, then, eh?
0: Yes.
1: Oh, well, good night, my love.
0: Good night.
1: God, black ruddy clock.
0: What's the matter, love?
1: Well, how can you sleep with that noise going? Give us that brick up.
0: Oh, yes, here.
1: Well, that's it then. See you in the morning. Good night, my love.
2: 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The show produced by Richard Dingley.

0: Baldrick, what are you doing out there?
1: I'm carving something on this bullet, sir.
0: What are you carving?
1: I'm carving Baldrick, sir.
0: Why?
1: It's a cunning plan, actually.
0: Of course it is.
1: You see, you know they say that somewhere there's a bullet with your name on it. Well, I thought if I owned the bullet with my name on it, I'd never get hit by it. Because I won't ever shoot myself.
0: Oh, shame.
1: The chances of there being two bullets with my name on them are very small indeed.
0: It's not the only thing around here that's very small indeed. Your brain, for example, is so minute, Baldrick, that if a hungry cannibal cracked your head open, wouldn't be enough inside to cover a small water biscuit.
2: Tally-ho, Pip-Pip-Bum, Bernard's your uncle.
0: In English, we say good morning.
2: Look what I got for you, sir.
0: What?
2: It's the latest issue of King and Country. Oh, damn inspiring stuff. The magazine that tells the Tommies the truth about the war.
0: Or, alternatively, the greatest work of fiction since Vows of Fidelity were included in the French marriage service.
2: Come, sir. Now, you can't deny that this fine newspaper is good for the morale of the men.
0: Certainly not. I just think that more can be achieved by giving them some real toilet paper.
2: What with you at all, sir? What could any patriotic chap have against this magnificent mag?
0: Apart from his bottom? Yes. Well, look at it. I mean, the stuff's about as convincing as Dr. Crippen's defense lawyer. The British Tommies are all portrayed as 6'6" with biceps the size of Bournemouth.
2: Thoroughly inspiring stuff. Now, look, sir, it's also just arrived for you this morning.
0: Do you know what this is, Lieutenant?
2: Oh, it's a good old service revolver.
0: Wrong. It's a brand new service revolver, which I've suspiciously been sent without asking for it. I smell something fishy, and I'm not talking about the contents of Baldrick's apple crumble.
2: That's funny, sir, because we didn't order those new trench-climbing ladders, either.
0: New ladders?
2: Yeah, it came yesterday. I issued them to the men, and they were absolutely thrilled. Isn't that right, men?
1: Yes, sir. First solid fuel we've had since we burned the cats.
0: Something's going on, and I think I can make an educated guess what it is. Something with you, George, would find hard to do.
2: Oh, true, true. Where I was at school, education could go hang as long as a boy could hit a six, sing the school song very loud, and take a hot trumpet from behind without rubbing.
0: And I'm a fully rounded human being with a degree from the University of Life, a diploma from the School of Hard Knocks, and 3 gold stars from the kindergarten of getting the shit kicked out of me. My instincts lead me to deduce that we are at last about to go over the top.
2: Great Scott, you mean the moment's finally arrived for us to give Harry Hahn a darn good British-style thrashing, 6 of the best, trousers down?
0: Are we all going to get killed? Yes. Clearly, Field Marshal Haig is about to make yet another gargantuan effort to move his drinks cabinet 6 inches closer to Berlin.
2: Bravo-issimo! Well, let's make a start, eh? Up and over to glory. Last one in Berlin's a rotten egg.
1: Permission to speak, sir.
0: Granted, with a due sense of exhaustion and dread.
1: I have a cunning plan to get us out of getting killed, sir.
0: Oh, yes? What is it?
1: Cooking.
0: I see.
1: Well, you know Staff HQ's always on the lookout for good cooks. Well, we go over there, we cook them something, and we get out of the trenches that way.
0: Baldrick, it's a brilliant plan.
1: Is it?
0: Yes, it's superb.
1: Permission to write home immediately, sir. This is the first brilliant plan a Baldrick's ever had. For centuries we've tried, and they've always turned out to be total pig swill. My mother will be as pleased as Punch.
0: If only she were as good-looking as Punch, Baldrick. There is, however, one slight flaw in the plan.
1: Oh.
0: You're the worst cook in the entire world.
1: Oh, yeah, that's right.
0: There are amoeba on Saturn who could boil a better egg than you. Your filet mignon in sauce béarnaise look like dog turds indeed.
1: That's because they are.
0: Your plum duff tastes like it's a molehill decorated with rabbit droppings.
1: I thought you wouldn't notice.
0: And your cream custard has the texture of cat's vomit.
1: Again, it's...
0: If you were to serve one of your meals in Staff HQ, you'd be arrested for the greatest mass poisoning since Lucretia Borgia invited 500 of her close friends round for a wine and anthrax party. Now, we'll have to think of a better plan than that.
1: Right. How about a nice meal while you chew it over?
0: What's on the menu?
1: Rat. Sauté or fricassé?
0: Oh, the agony of choice. Sauté it involves?
1: Well, you take the freshly shaved rat and you marinate it in a puddle for a while.
0: Mm-hmm. For how long?
1: Till it's drowned. Then you stretch it out under a hot light bulb. Then you get within dashing distance of the latrine and you scoff it right down.
0: So that's sautéing and fricasseeing?
1: Exactly the same, just a slightly bigger rat.
0: Well, call me old Mr. Unadventurous, but I think I'll give it a miss this one.
1: Fair enough, sir. More for the rest of us, eh, sir?
2: Absolutely private. Tally ho, bah, bah.
3: Hello, the Savoy Grill.
0: No, it's you.
3: Yes. Yes, I'll be over in 40 minutes.
1: Who was it then, sir?
0: Strangely enough, Ulrich, it was Pope Gregory the Ninth, inviting me for drinks aboard his steam yacht, the Saucy Sue, currently wintering in Montego Bay with the England cricket team and the Balinese goddess of plenty.
1: Really?
0: No, not really. I've been ordered to HQ. No doubt that idiot General Melchett is about to offer me some attractive new opportunities to have my brains blown out for Britain.
4: What do you want, darling?
5: It's Captain Darling to you. General Melchett wants to see you about a highly important secret mission.
6: What's going on, darling?
5: Captain Clackadder to see you, sir.
6: Ah, excellent. Just a short back and side today, I think, please.
5: That's Corporal Black, sir. Captain Blackadder is here about the other matter, sir, the secret.
6: Ah, yes, the special mission. At ease, Blackadder. Now, what I'm about to tell you is absolutely tip-top secret. Is that clear?
5: It is, sir.
6: Now, I've compiled a list of those with security clearance. Have you got it, darling?
5: Yes, sir.
6: Read it, please.
5: It's top security, sir. I think that's all the captain needs to know.
6: George Church, let's hear the list in full.
5: Very well, sir. List of personnel cleared for Mission Gainsborough, as dictated by General C.H. Melchett. You and me, darling, obviously. Field Marshal Haig, Field Marshal Haig's wife, all Field Marshal Haig's wife's friends, their family servants, their family servants' tennis partners, and some chap I bumped into in the mess the other day called Bernard.
6: So, it's maximum security, is that clear?
0: Quite clear, sir. Only myself and the rest of the English-speaking world is to know.
6: Good man. Now, Field Marshal Haig has formulated a brilliant new tactical plan to ensure final victory in the field.
0: Ah. Would this brilliant plan involve us climbing out of our trenches and walking very slowly towards the enemy, sir?
5: How could you possibly know that, Blackadder? It's classified information.
0: It's the same plan that we used last time, and the 17 times before that.
6: Exactly! And that is what is so brilliant about it. It will catch the watchful Hun totally off guard. Doing precisely what we've done 18 times before is exactly the last thing they'll expect us to do this time. There is, however, one small problem.
0: That everyone always gets slaughtered in the first 10 seconds.
6: That's right. And Field Marshal Haig is worried that this may be depressing the men a tad. He's looking to find a way to cheer them up.
0: Well, his resignation and suicide would seem the obvious.
6: Interesting thought. Make a note of it, darling. Take a look at this. I'm sure you know it. King and Country.
0: Ah, yes. Without question, my favourite magazine. Soft, strong, and thoroughly absorbent.
6: Stop, old Blackadder. I thought it would be right up your alley. Field Marshal Haig's plan is this. To commission a man to do an especially stirring painting for the cover of the next issue, so as to really inspire the men for the final push. What I want you to do, Blackadder, is to labour night and day to find a first-rate artist from amongst your men.
0: Impossible, sir. I know from long experience that my men have all the artistic talent of a cluster of colour-blind hedgehogs in a bag.
6: Well, that's a bit of a blow. We needed a man to leave the trenches immediately.
0: Leave the trenches? Yes. I wonder if you've enjoyed, as I have, sir, that marvellous painting in the National Portrait Gallery, Bag Interior, by the Colourblind Hedgehog Workshop of Siena.
5: I'm sorry, are you saying you can find us a man?
0: I think I can, and might I suggest, sir, that having left the trenches, it might be a good idea to post our man to Paris in order to soak up a little of the artistic atmosphere, perhaps even Tahiti, I don't know, so as to produce a real masterpiece.
6: Yes, yes, but can you find the man?
0: Now I know I can, sir. Before you can say sunflowers, I'll have Vincent van Gogh standing before you.
5: No, no, don't stop, sir. It's coming. It's definitely coming. I just wonder whether two socks and a hand grenade is really the sort of thing that covers the king and country are made of.
0: There will be when I've painted them being shoved up the Kaiser's backside.
5: Ah, now, this is interesting.
0: What is?
5: Well, Private Baldrick is obviously a bit of an impressionist.
0: The only decent impression he can do is of a man with no talent. What's it called, Baldrick? The Vomiting Cavalier?
5: No, sir. That's not supposed to be vomit. It's dabs of light.
1: No, it's vomit.
5: Yes. So, why did you choose that?
1: You told me to, sir.
5: Did I?
1: Yeah, you told me to paint whatever comes from within. So I did my breakfast. Look, there's a little tomato.
0: Goodness. If only I'd paid attention in nursery art class instead of spending my entire time manufacturing papier-mâché willies to frighten Sarah Willis.
5: You know, it's funny, but painting was the only thing I was ever any good at.
0: Well, it's a pity you didn't keep it up.
5: Well, as a matter of fact, I did, actually. I mean, normally, of course, I wouldn't show them to anyone because they're just embarrassing daubs, really. But, you know, they give me pleasure. Embarrassed to show them to you now, as it happens. But there you go, for what they're worth, to be honest. Should have my hands cut off, I mean.
0: George, these are brilliant. Why didn't you tell us about these before?
5: Well, no. I don't like to blow one's own trumpet.
0: You might at least have told us you had a trumpet. These paintings could spell my way out of the trenches.
5: Yours?
0: That's right, ours. All we have to do is paint something heroic to appeal to the simple-minded Tommy. Over to you, Baldrick.
1: How about a noble Tommy standing with a look of horror and disgust over the body of a murdered nun who's been brutally done over by a nasty old German?
5: Excellent. I can see it now. The nun and the Hun.
0: No time to lose. George, set up your easel. Baldrick and I will pose. This is going to be art's greatest moment since Mona Lisa sat down and told Leonardo da Vinci she was in a slightly odd mood. Baldrick, you lie down in the mud and be the nun.
1: I'm not lying down there. It's all wet.
0: Well, let's put it this way. Either you lie down and get wet, or you knock down and get a broken nose.
1: Actually, it's not that wet, is it?
0: No.
1: Who are you going to be then, sir? The noble Tommy?
0: Precisely. Standing over the body of the ravaged nun.
1: I want a wimple.
0: Well, you should have gone before we started the picture.
1: You know, the funny thing is, my father was a nun.
0: No, he wasn't.
1: He was so, sir. I know, because whenever he was up in court and the judge used to say occupation, he'd say nun.
0: Right, you ready?
5: Oh, just about, sir, yes. If you'd just like to pop your clothes on the stool.
0: I'm sorry?
5: Just pop your clothes on the stool over there.
0: You mean, you want me tackle out?
5: So, yes!
0: If I can remind you of the realities of battle, George, one of the first things that everyone notices is that all the protagonists have got their clothes on. Neither we nor the Hun favour fighting our battles au naturel.
5: Sir, it's artistic licence. It's willing suspension of disbelief.
0: Well, I'm not having anyone staring in disbelief at my willy suspension. Now get on and paint the bloody thing sharpish. Brilliant, George. It's a masterpiece. The wimple suits you, Baldrick.
1: But it completely covers my face.
0: Exactly. Now then, General Melchett will be here at any moment. When he arrives, leave the talking to me, all right? I like to keep an informal trench, as you know. But today, you must only speak with my express permission. Is that clear? Is that clear? permission to speak.
1: Yes, yes, yes,
2: absolutely. Yes. Dug out! Tension!
6: Excellent. At ease. Now then, Blackadder, where would you like me to sit? I thought just a simple trim of the moustache today, nothing drastic.
4: We hear about the painting, sir.
6: Oh, yes, of course. Good Lord, George! How are you, my boy? I said, how are you?
0: Permission to speak.
2: Oh, absolutely, top holes are with a ying and a yang and a yippity-doo.
6: Splendid! And your Uncle Betty sends his regards. I told them you could have a week off in April. Don't want you missing the boat race, do we?
0: Permission to speak?
2: Oh, certainly not. Permission to sing boisterously, sir.
0: If you must.
2: Row, row, row your punt gently down the stream. Belts off, trousers down, isn't life a scream?
0: Fabulous. University education, you can't beat it.
6: Now, what have we here? Name?
0: Permission to speak?
1: Baldrick, sir.
6: Go, tally-ho, yibbity-dap and zing-zang spillet. Looking forward to bullying off for the final chucker?
0: Permission to speak? Answer the general, Baldrick.
1: I can't answer him, sir. I don't know what he's talking about.
6: Are you looking forward to the big push?
1: No, sir, I'm absolutely terrified.
6: The healthy humour of the honest Tommy. Don't worry, my boy. If you should falter, remember that Captain Darling and I are behind you.
0: About 35 miles behind you.
6: Right, well, stand by your beds. Let's have a look at this artist of yours, Blackadder. Next to me, darling.
4: Thank you, sir.
6: Have you found someone?
0: Yes, sir. I think I have. None other than young George here.
6: Oh, bravo.
2: Well, let's have a shifty, then.
0: It's simply called War.
6: Damn silly title, George. Looks more like a couple of socks and a stick of pineapple to me.
2: Permission to speak, sir?
0: I think not, actually.
6: Quite right. If what happens when you open your mouth is anything like what happens when you open your paint box, we'll all be drenched in phlegm. No, this isn't what we're looking for at all, is it, darling?
0: No, sir.
6: No, sir.
0: There is this, sir. It's Private Baldrick's. He's called it My Family and Other Animals.
6: Oh, good Lord, no.
0: Well, I'm afraid...

0: this little thing.
1: Now that's more like it.
2: Who painted this, Blackadder?
0: Well, actually, it was me.
2: Permission to speak really quite urgently, sir.
1: Damn and blast your goggly eyes. Will you stop interrupting, George?
3: No, this is excellent. Congratulations, man. Oh, it's totally inspiring. Makes you wonder, jump over the top and yell, Yaboo sucks to you, Fritzy.
0: Thank you, sir.
2: Are you sure you did this, Blackadder?
0: Of course I'm sure.
2: I'm afraid I don't believe you.
0: How dare you, darling. Devil, I can't let that slur pass. What possible, low, suspicious, slanderous reason could this office boy have for thinking that I didn't paint the picture?
2: Well, three reasons, as a matter of fact. Firstly, you're in it.
0: It's a self-portrait.
2: Secondly, you told us you couldn't paint.
0: Well, one doesn't like to blow one's own trumpet.
2: Permission?
0: Denied.
2: And thirdly, it's signed George.
0: Well spotted. But not signed George. Dedicated to George. King George. Gentlemen, the King.
4: The King! King.
0: Where?
1: Bravo, Blackadder. I have absolutely no hesitation in appointing you our official regimental artist. You're a damn fine chap. Not a pin-pushing, desk-sucking blotter-jotter like Darling here. Eh, Darling?
5: No, sir.
1: No, sir. Well, accompany us back to HQ immediately.
2: Ketchup! Permission to jolly well speak right now, sir. Otherwise, I might just burst like a bally balloon.
0: Later, George. Much later.
1: Congratulations on your new appointment, Blackadder.
0: Thank you, sir.
2: And may I say, Blackadder, I'm particularly pleased about it.
0: Are you?
2: Oh, yes.
1: Now that you are our official war artist, we can give you the full briefing. The fact is, Blackadder, that the King and Country cover story was just a cover story. We want you, as our top painting bard, to leave the trenches...
0: Good.
1: ...tonight...
0: Suits me.
1: ...and go out into no man's land.
0: No man's land.
1: Yes.
0: Not Paris.
1: No. We want you to come back with accurate drawings of the enemy positions.
0: You want me to sit in no man's land painting pictures of the Germans?
1: Precisely. Good man.
0: Well, it's a very attractive proposition, gentlemen, but unfortunately not practical. You see, my medium is light. It'll be pitch dark. I won't be able to see a thing.
1: That is a point. I tell you what, we'll send up a couple of flares. You'll be lit up like a Christmas tree.
0: Oh, excellent, excellent. Glad I checked.
6: All right, total and utter quiet. Do you understand? So, for instance, if any of us crawl over any barbed wire, they must on no account go...
7: You just crawled over some barbed wire, sir.
6: No, Baldrick, I've just put my elbow on a blob of ice cream.
7: Oh, that's all right.
6: Now, where the hell are we?
8: Well, it's a bit difficult to say. We appear to have crawled into an area marked with mushrooms.
6: What do those symbols denote?
8: That we're in a field of mushrooms?
6: Lieutenant, that is a military map. It is unlikely to list interesting flora and fungi. Look at the key and you'll discover that those mushrooms aren't for picking.
8: Good Lord, you're quite right, sir. It says mine. So, these mushrooms must belong to the man who made the map.
6: Either that, or we're in the middle of a mine field.
7: Oh, dear.
8: So, he owns the field as well.
9: They're boring, sir! They're boring!
6: Yes, thank you, Lieutenant. If they hit me, you'll be sure to point it out, won't you? Now, come on, get on with your drawing and let's get out of here.
8: Well, surely we ought to wait for the flares, sir. You see, my medium is light.
6: Now, just use your imagination, for heaven's sake. Wait a minute. That's the answer.
7: What?
6: I can't believe I've been so stupid.
7: Yeah, that is unusual, because usually I'm the stupid one.
8: Well, I'm not over-furnished in the brain department.
6: Yes, well, on this occasion, I've been stupidest of all. We'll go straight back to the dugout and do the painting from there. You do the most imaginative, most exciting possible drawing of German defences from your imagination.
8: Oh, I see. Now, that is a challenge.
6: Well, quite. Come on, let's get out of here.
8: Oh, sir, just one thing. If we should happen to tread on a mine, what do we...

0: do? Well, normal procedure, Lieutenant, is to jump 200 feet into the air and scatter yourself over a wide area.
1: Sure, this is what you saw, Blackadder.
0: Absolutely. I mean, there may have been a few more armament factories and not quite as many elephants, but...
2: Well, you know what this means?
1: If it's true, sir, we'll have to cancel the push.
2: Exactly.
0: What a nuisance.
2: Exactly what the enemy would expect us to do, and therefore exactly what we shan't do.
0: Ah, now...
2: If we attack where the line is strongest, then Fritz will think that our reconnaissance is a total shambles. This will lull him into a sense of false security. And then next week, we can attack where the line is actually badly defended and win the greatest victory since the Winchester flower arranging team beat Harrow by 12 sore bottoms to 1.
0: Tell me, have you ever visited the planet Earth, sir?
2: Best fighting trousers on, Blackadder.
3: Permission to shout bravo at an annoyingly loud volume, sir.
2: Permission granted.
3: Bravo!
2: That's the spirit. Just your kind of caper, eh, Blackadder?
0: Oh, yes.
1: Good luck against those elephants.
0: Got me a chisel and some marble, will you, Baldrick?
3: Oh, you're taking up sculpture now, sir.
0: No, I thought I'd get my headstone done.
3: What are you going to put on it?
0: Here lies Edmund Blackadder, and he's bloody annoyed.
4: Are we going over, are we, sir?
0: Yes, we are. Unless I can think of some brilliant plan.
4: Would you like some rat-o-van to help you think?
0: Rat-o-van.
4: Yeah, it's rat that's been run over
0: by a van. No, thank you, Baldrick. Although, it gives me an idea. Telephone, please.
1: I suppose Blackadder and his boys will have gone over the top by now, sir.
2: Yes, God, I wish I was out there with them, dodging the bullets, instead of having to sit here drinking this Chateau Lafitte and eating these filet mignon with sauce béarnaise.
1: My thoughts exactly, sir. Damn this Chateau Lafitte.
2: He's a very brave man, Blackadder. And, of course, that lieutenant of his, George. Cambridge man, you know. His uncle Bertie and I used to break wind for our college. Slightly, unusual taste, this sauce béarnaise.
1: Yes, sir. And to be quite frank, these mignons are a little, well...
2: What?
1: Well, dungy.
2: What on earth's wrong with our cook?
1: Well, it's a rather strange story, sir.
2: No? Tell.
1: Well, sir, I received a phone call this afternoon from Pope Gregory the Ninth, telling me that our cook had been selected for the England cricket team and must set sail for the West Indies immediately.
2: Really?
1: Barely a moment later, the phone rang again. It was a trio of wandering Italian chefs who happened to be in the area offering their services. So I had the quartermaster take them on at once.
2: Oh, jumping jelly! Are you sure these are real raisins in this plum dump?
1: Oh, yes, I'm sure they are, sir. Everything will be all right once the cream custard arrives.
3: Well, that was all jolly good fun, sir, but dash it all, we appear to have missed the big push.
0: Oh, damn, so we have. One thing puzzles me, Baldrick. How did you manage to get so much custard out of such a small cat?

0: aftershave with After Effects.
1: 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There's a very sweet sound to Cape Plums when you have them for afters.
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4: Morning, Nathan. And what a terrible place this city be. Oh, give us the night sky above an open pasture. Give us a running stream and some fresh Greek grass. Not all this metropolitan stink and turmoil. A countryside alliance have we shepherds formed to march on Athens and demand less interference in our rural ways. Zeus, they got some neck, these city folk. Well, I'm telling thee, what a countryman chooses to do with a badger, some thistles and a tent pole is his own business. And we're keeping it that way. But I must keep my peace. My mission at this Acropolis fish restaurant is to nail the famous Socrates, recruit him to our cause. Champion of the free thinker everywhere, this Socrates he be. But it's a funny thing. I mean, I was coming there any road. But my woolly Cassandra seemed very keen to come here. Don't know why.
5: Good morning, shepherd. Don't tell me you've come for my autograph. Then you're in luck. Since the success of my whoops, there goes my enormous knob, I've had some rather nice ones done. Here we are. Thank you to all who played such a big part in the fantastic success of my enormous knob, Aristophanes. See that row of crowns? That's all the first prizes I've won at the drama festivals. Ooh. Do you get into the theatre much, Shepherd?
4: Never.
5: Of course. And then all the little fish here, they refer to this very successful restaurant, you see, which I run with my brother.
4: Oh, so what be your name again?
5: Aristophanes. It's not often you see sheep in the streets of Athens. This one's, curiously affectionate.
4: Ah, Cassandra. Come here.
6: Keep up, Plato. Don't dawdle.
7: Sorry, sir. We left in such a hurry.
6: Did you see that? The way they challenged me. Mm. Argued against me. Me, Socrates. I taught them all, Plato. If it weren't for me, that blessed grove of Academe would be just a grove. But now, in my mature years, when I should be revered and venerated.
7: I revere and venerate you, sir.
6: I know, and you're a good boy. But at my age, when I should be revered and venerated, what I'm saying is, no offense, my peers rise up against me and dismiss my methods when they should be putting me on a pedestal.
7: I put you on a pedestal, sir.
6: Zeus, Plato, I know you do, but what comfort's that? Let's face it, you're not exactly the brain of the ancient world, are you?
7: Huh? I thought you liked me, sir.
6: Oh, don't start.
7: I just wrote out the dialogue you did last week. I've called it the Tonto. That's 5 I've done now, sir. All to your glory, and all with intriguing titles ending in O. The Vimto, the Banjo...
6: I know, you're a good boy.
7: I thought you knew I was clever.
6: Forget it. Please, come on, I'm starving.
7: I can't believe it. I mean, you know when we play the answer a question with a question game? You do realise that I always let you win?
6: Do I realise that you let me win the answer to question with a question game?
7: Yes.
6: Fong! Oh, used every time! Come on, Plato, where are you going? Oh,
8: morning, Heraclitus. You're looking very pensive.
4: Well, did you see any sheep outside, Xanthippe? I keep hearing inexplicable sheep noises.
8: Oh, you miss your woolly Cassandra, don't you?
4: Now, look, I don't ask you about your unhealthy, straight yearnings for little Plato.
8: Oh, I'm sorry.
4: There it is again.
8: Oh, perhaps it's your brother messing about.
4: Well, doesn't sound like Aristophanes, though, of course, you never know. Mummy, do you think Plato's clever?
5: To be honest,
4: did you ever suspect it? And now he's gone all touchy on me and says I don't appreciate his Fido or his dildo or his bloody impetigo or whatever it is. The young, I ask you.
5: Where is he now?
4: Dunno, ran off crying. Can you hear sheep?
5: That very faint bah noise.
4: Are you answering a question with a question, Aristophanes?
5: Should I be?
4: Why?
5: Why what?
4: Because if you are, I'll beat you. Damn! All right, smarty sandals, you win this time. Pass the wine.
5: There's a march on Athens, Socrates. A load of shepherds complaining about something. They want you to speak for them.
4: Zeus, I hate the countryside. All those nymphs and shepherds. Go away, that's what I always think. Nymphs and shepherds, go away!
5: I've only been to the country once to rescue Heraclitus from that bush he was living in when the war broke out. I still wonder why I bothered, seeing as he's always yearning to go back.
4: Yes, but now look at him. The perfect example of the civilizing powers of the city. From living under a bush to serving up Squid Andromeda on an altar of turnips artfully necklaced with wine-drowned wasps. Ah, here's Plato at last. Oh, dear me, look at the long face. Have some squid, boy, and for Olympus' sake, snap out of it.
7: No, thank you, sir.
4: Oh, suit yourself.
5: How are you, Plato?
7: I'm all right. Would you like to wrestle? Not now, thank you, not now!
9: So they asked me for a sign, and it happened again.
4: It keeps happening, Mother.
9: Give us a sign, the assembled rustic shepherds pleaded. Give us a sign. So I went into my trance, and I gave them a sign.
4: Which was?
9: No services on the M25 for 42 miles.
4: Did they find it helpful?
9: Oh, I think so. Here's one of them now.
10: Hello. Do you think I could pop in and see Socrates?
4: It's up to you, but since he actually hates the countryside...
10: Heraclitus.
4: What?
10: It's me. Me, remember? Where are you? Where am I? I'm in the bush!
4: I never thought I'd see you again. Oh. Mother, this is the best friend I ever had. Where am I?
10: I'm in the bush.
4: I love that bush.
10: And look at you now, boy. Top brain of Athens, I'll bet.
4: Well, not exactly.
10: Pupils and admirers, crowns of parsley and rhubarb, people writing down your every word.
4: Well...
10: That's what I told Cassandra, see?
4: Cassandra?
10: Heraclitus might have up and left us, my woolly beauty, but he's gone on to glory, that's what I told her. 'Twas the only thing consoled her tender heart. You'll laugh, but we worried your brother would get you working in his food preparation area.
4: That's ridiculous.
10: Hope you're still rolling in dung, boy.
4: Oh, yes, yes. Oh, you know how it is once you're on the dung.
10: Ah, you stick to it. Or it sticks to you, am I right?
9: Aristophanes, wake up!
5: Not now, Plato.
9: Socrates, sir?
4: Not now, Plato.
9: Hades, that's it! I've had enough of this! I'm going and I'm never coming back!
8: Plato?
9: Oh, Xanthippe! I'm so unhappy!
8: Oh, Plato! You've got your head on my womanly bosom!
9: Do you mind?
8: You're joking! I mean, it's fine. In fact, if you just... put that there and you did like that. Oh, yes. Oh, poor Plato. What's the matter?
9: You've got a very sympathetic bosom, Xanthippe.
8: Thank you.
9: It's sort of jiggly.
8: I know.
11: I can hear your heart. It's going diddle, diddle, diddle, really fast.
7: You kissed the top of my head. And you're crying. You're always so nice to me. I don't know why.
11: I know. Now, shh.
8: Tell me what the problem is. Don't move. I've got you.
7: I'm going to Sicily.
8: What?
7: Ow! Jeez, you dropped me.
8: What do you mean I'm going to Sicily? People just don't go to Sicily.
7: I am.
11: I don't understand. Don't go. Don't go. I beg you, don't go. Don't go. Don't go. Please, please, don't go.
7: Gosh, you do feel things strongly. Your bosom is more jiggly than ever.
8: Come here.
11: Ow! My husband defended you.
7: Yes.
8: I'll kill him. What did he do?
7: He said I wasn't clever.
8: In that case, I won't kill him. I'll fix him.
7: Gosh, your bosom is actually heaving now, Zampippi.
8: I know, Plato. I know.
12: And so, people of Athens, what a countryman gets up to with, what is it? Oh, yes, the badger, the thistle, and the tent pole may not be what we Athenians would prefer to do. Any number of jobs depend on this traditional sport. In fact, hundreds of rural jobs. 7 whole jobs. Oh, this is hopeless, Shepherd. Nobody's listening.
10: But you're top brain, Heraclitus. Why don't they show you no respect?
12: Look, I've been meaning to talk to you about that top brain thing.
10: You are top brain.
12: It doesn't really work like that.
10: I told Cassandra, see? And she's so excited, I can tell you.
12: She's excited? You mean my woolly Cassandra is here? What am I going to do? If I don't prove I'm the cleverest man in Athens in the next few hours, I'll lose the love of my life.
8: Zeus, you men.
12: You men? Oh, that's a helpful comment in the circumstances, Xanthippe. You men.
8: Listen, Heraclitus. If you want to prove yourself, you'll have your chance. Because tonight, for one night only, this restaurant is the site for the Intellectual Olympics. We've got permission from Apollo. It's all set.
12: Intellectual Olympics is a terrible idea.
8: Apollo says it will be an important opportunity for minds to meet. An evening of eternal glory, of soaring intellect, of divine and lasting judgment.
12: I don't know, Xanthippe. It sounds wrong to me.
8: And what if I say, ah, you'll be the cleverest man in heaven.
12: All right, I'll do it. Intellectual Olympic?
13: You'll love it, Socrates. What is the function of love in human beings? Was man put on earth to eat all the fish? And we'll pack the place. You're so popular.
12: True.
13: And to be honest, we're stuck with it if Apollo is taking an interest. Now, have you made things up with Plato?
12: Made things up with who?
13: Are you pretending not to know who Plato is, or are you being sarcastic?
12: Neither, Aristophanes. I'm playing answering a question with a question, you idiot. Oh, bugger! You win again, bugger!

0: Excuse me, do we have to have these sheep in here?
1: Since Apollo has bidden us form teams and the shepherd is on my team, I believe the sheep must stay. Is she here, shepherd?
2: She'll make herself known if you win, Heraclitus. You can't blame her. After all, if you're not the cleverest man in Athens, you abandon her for nothing.
1: Zeus, I hope the subject of flux comes up. I know everything there is to know about flux.
2: And I know everything there is to know about flocks. We'll be a great team, boy, a great team.
3: On the order of Apollo, you have formed teams and submitted entertaining team names. Over here, we have the enormous knobs.
4: That's us, Socrates.
1: Oh, you.
3: To my right, we have the dim caves.
5: That's us, Plato.
6: Over here.
3: And here, the bucolic faction. And, of course, we welcome all other teams participating. The gods, as you know, love to see us extend the boundaries of human knowledge on subjects such as love, beauty, goodness, dim caves, and flux. We have among us individuals capable of the highest debate ever heard in human history. So we begin with round one. Sport.
7: Oh.
3: Who won the race in armour at the Isthmian Games in B.C. 414? Would you like me to repeat the question?
0: I would like you to withdraw the question. You ask me, you dare to ask me, who won some ridiculous race?
1: Oh, come on, Mother, he's right. It's a well-known fact. Clever people don't know anything about sport.
3: I must remind you, you would insult Apollo by questioning these intellectual Olympics.
0: But it's preposterous. What are you doing, Aristophanes?
4: Finding the answer.
0: Well, don't.
4: But I know the answer. Race in armour. It's easy. We'll get some points.
0: Points? I know nothing of points.
4: You'd let Plato win, would you?
0: Certainly not.
3: So, for the last time, who won the race in armour, Isthmian Games 414? Hey,
2: put down Eucalyptus. Don't ask me to spell it, mine.
3: Does anyone require the question again? Is everyone happy?
0: I will gladly speak on the subject. What is happiness?
3: Quiet, please. Round two. Aesop's Fables.
4: We'll be fine now, Socrates.
3: Were you expecting this sort of thing, Xanthippe?
5: Hold my hand, would you?
3: No, thanks. It's all warm and clammy. Listen, please. The Ploughman and the Frozen Snake. Huh? One winter, a ploughman found a snake stiff with cold. He took pity on it, picked it up, and put it under his shirt. When the snake had warmed up against the man's chest, it struck out and killed the ploughman, who, dying, said, "I well deserve it for taking pity on a wicked wretch." Supply the moral of the tale, please, in not more than 20 words. Time's up! Round three. Music. Apollo wishes you to listen to the following pieces and put them in date order of composition. First.
4: Oh!
3: Now the second. And thirdly, listen carefully to this.
0: More questions, I demand! More questions! Ooh. We're winning, Aristophanes!
5: To think how much I used to love that man.
3: This is the final round, after which I will take your answers to Apollo and return with the name of the winner.
0: It's me, I know it's me.
3: So, final round. Mathematics.
1: Mrs. Dandruffy eyebrows, I'm exhausted. How long can it take Apollo to read a few answers and see who's won?
2: You remember what we put for that Aesop's fable, boy?
1: We ended up with never put a snake in your shirt if you don't want to end up dead, I think.
2: Well, that be true enough, ain't it?
1: Listen, friend, this thing with badgers and thistles, I really don't want you to describe what you do, but let me ask, is it possible to do it without the tent pole?
2: Oh, I'd like to see you try.
4: I've lost. I'll have to go to Sicily after all.
5: Oh, don't talk like that. I'm trying to remember. What did we put for the fable again?
4: Perversity of nature does not change under the influence of kindness.
5: Not very snappy, Plato.
4: No, I suppose it wasn't. But on the other hand, it's one of the saddest truths we humans have to learn.
6: I'm sure we won. What did you put for the Aesop thing?
7: Don't rouse my snake unless you're ready for the consequences.
6: You didn't.
7: Why not?
6: Are you playing answer a question with a question?
7: Why are you so obsessed with answering a question with a question, Socrates?
6: I'm not. It's just that Plato and I... Oh, bugger, you've won it again.
3: Apollo has spoken, and I know how much this will mean to everyone here, so I shan't prolong it. In fourth place, with 14 points, the enormous Nobs.
6: What?
3: Tied for second place with 21 were the dim caves and the bucolic faction. But the winners, with 28 points, were... the Wonder Woolies!
6: I feel so humiliated, beaten by a pair of sheep, and not even Athenian sheep.
1: Cassandra was always exceptional.
6: You knew her?
1: Oh, yes. But you know the sad thing? I always assumed I was the brains of the outfit.
6: I didn't know she was so interested in the square of the hypotenuse in a right-angled triangle.
1: Well, it wasn't something we talked about a lot in the old days.
5: He's gone! He's gone!
1: Not Plato?
5: Yes.
1: Oh, Xanthippe, I'm sorry.
5: I just kept telling myself it's all a divine plan, Heraclitus. But at least... you get your sheep back. Don't you?
1: No.
5: What? Well, surely she'll stay in Athens.
1: Oh, my Cassandra. I went up to her after the prize giving, Xanthippe, to offer my congratulations. I held out a handful of sweet, fresh grass. And she cut me.
5: No.
1: She walked right past me. Nothing. Ever been cut by a sheep?
5: Not that I remember.
1: They're masters at it.
6: Did you say Plato was going somewhere?
5: To Sicily!
6: Oh, Zeus's thundering buttocks, this is important. Play that stupid question game with me, both of you, right now.
1: Well, do we have to?
6: Have we started?
5: Well, why is this so important, Socrates?
6: Because the little bastard said he used to let me win.
1: Bong!
6: What? Oh, bugger, bugger, bugger, it's true!
5: Farewell, Athens. Farewell, Acropolis Fish Restaurant. And farewell, dear Aristophanes. I will miss the annual exposure of your enormous knob.
8: Thank you, Plato. How very well said.
5: Xanthippe wept when she heard I was going. She's a soft-hearted woman, isn't she?
8: Very.
5: Silly old thing. Between you and me, she said, I love you. I've got nothing to lose telling you this. I love you.
8: Did she? And what did you say?
5: Well, obviously I said, and I jolly well love you too, you silly old thing.
8: Was she glad when you said that?
5: I think she was moved. She ran off crying. And now Sicily awaits. If Socrates asks if I bear him any ill will, tell him of course I do, and that I hope one day, when his name is known to unborn generations entirely through my works, he'll feel a complete heel. Bye, Aristophanes. I'm catching this ox cart to Piraeus. Keep the knobs up.
8: Bye.
5: Bye.
8: Bye.
5: Bye.
8: Bye, Plato. We'll miss you. Bye.
6: Have you seen...
8: Plato? He's just gone.
6: No. No.
7: That's his cart up there. Just where those sheep are crossing. Zeus's fiery farts. I'll be glad when all those bloody sheep have cleared off again. Won't you?
0: I've got to talk to him. Come on!
7: I've already said goodbye.
0: Help me! Hello! The sheep are causing a cart jam! Look! We can catch him!
5: Sheep! I don't believe it! Get out of the way! Get up! Shut up! Have you done enough damage in Athens, you bloody nose?
0: Wait! Oh.
5: You! Get off my ox cart!
0: Give me a minute. Zeus, I've got to. Oh, Zeus, you tell him Aristophanes.
7: He's got to talk to you. He was wrong. You really did let him win the answering a question with a question game?
5: Yes, I did.
0: Boy, I'm sorry.
5: God.
0: Will you? Can you forgive me?
2: Morning in Athens. And what a terrible place it truly be. They've taken my Cassandra, as white as a pressed cheese, delicate as the lamb, wild as the heifer, soft as summer grapes. Ah, they made her a celebrity. Now she has forgot her dear old friends. My only hope is Heraclitus will come home with me. After all, there's nothing to keep him here.
5: Oh, oh.
2: Morning, Oracle. Can I ask you something?
5: Do you want to study?
2: No, one were enough, Tart. I was just wondering about that nonsense t'other night.
5: Our little quiz?
2: What were all that about? Cassandra don't know about no hypotenuses.
3: Apollo punishing the pride of man.
2: Ah.
3: The gods do it all the time, but no one ever sees it coming. Our blindness makes us deserve the punishment all the more, do you see?
2: No. Not really, no. But here comes Heraclitus, my old friend. Oh, look, he's brought everyone to say goodbye.
7: You're not going back to Thessaly, brother?
1: Oh, I considered it, Aristophanes, but I thought, no, I can't be asked.
7: Excellent. Shall we move on to the little song, then?
9: I would like to sing a song, if that's all right.

0: Not putting much of a brave face on things then, Xanthippe.
1: I'll be all right.
2: He's come back. He didn't go to Sicily. And he does love you in a wobble, silly old thing kind of way.
1: Don't.
3: Sorry about making free with your bosom like that, Xanthippe. Gosh, it's looking slightly askew now. Shall I just...
1: It's fine.
3: In the end, I couldn't go. I just love that man, you see.
4: Listen, everybody. This is very important. I'm going to be extremely humble. So you forgive me, dear boy?
3: Could you ever doubt it?
4: Are we playing again?
3: Yes.
4: Boom! I win! I win!
5: That was Acropolis Now, with Stephen Moore as Heraclitus, Alan Cox as Aristophanes, Robert Hardy as Socrates, Tom George as Plato, Rosemary Leach as the Oracle, Rachel Atkins as Xanthippe, and Gavin Muir as the Chorus. Acropolis Now was written by Lynn Truss. Technical presentation by Chris Reilly. It was directed in Birmingham by Brian King.

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1: What about that?
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1: 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I'll have 2 ounces, please.
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7: Well, now, to most people, travel means holidays. With a travel allowance of £50, it's becoming more and more difficult to find a foreign holiday that one can afford. And that's why when I was leafing through my monthly copy of Breezy Picks Incorporating the Leather News and Amateur Pediatrician, and I came across an advert for a travel agency offering cheap tours, I hurried over to their address in Chelsea right away. The sign on the door said, Bona Bijou Tourette. Knock and troll in. So I knocked and trolled. Hello, anybody there?
8: Oh, hello, I'm Julian and this is my friend Sandy.
9: Oh, hello.
8: Oh, nice to see you. Oh, it is nice. Oh, yes, how nice to bard your each again, Mr. Orne. Heart face.
10: Yeah, yeah, watch it.
7: I'm, interested in booking a holiday.
8: Oh, well, would you like us to do something exciting for you in a cheap package?
7: Well, yes, what would you recommend?
8: Well, how about Joanne in the SFF? That's Les Pins. Bona, isn't it, Joanne?
10: Oh, it's Bona. Divine. Yes, yes.
8: Very divine. Go on, tell him.
10: Yes, I will. Just thinking of it, I was sitting there, sipping a tiny drinket, vardering the great Butch Omies and Dolly Little Pallones trolling by. Or disporting yourself on the sable plage, getting your lallies all bronze, Uriah getting bleached by the soleil.
8: Mm. That is your actual French.
7: Yeah, but I'm Nancy Raya.
8: Nevertheless, how about Joanne Les Pins?
7: Well, I'm not mad about it.
10: We've got an ami down there who'll rent you his latte.
11: Who? Who do you mean?
12: Gordon. Gordon, do you remember?
11: Gordon?
12: Yes.
11: Oh, yeah, oh, that Gordon. Yes, oh, yes.
8: Oh, him with the leather jeans and the jacket and the goggles.
11: That's right.
8: And the helmet. Yes. Oh, yes, like a kinky AA man, isn't he?
11: Yeah,
8: yeah.
11: Yeah,
8: do
11: you mean,
8: you mean him who had the bar in Tangiers? Morocco? Is that the one?
11: Yes, yes, that's the one, yes.
8: Oh, yes.
11: Many a gin and tonic, I'll bet. It's called the Sheep's Eye.
8: Mm.
11: Isn't it?
8: Where?
11: Ruda Matlow's.
8: Oh, has he give up the bar?
11: Oh, yes.
8: Oh.
11: Yes. Fell through.
8: Oh.
11: She walked out on him.
8: Mm, that old American boiler.
11: Yeah.
8: Oh.
11: She moved on.
8: Mm-hmm. I thought she would.
7: Look,
8: I could tell you a thing or two.
7: Yes, I'm sure. Oh, yeah. Now, look.
8: Make your hair curl. Don't you talk to me, Doctor.
7: I'd rather like that, if you're going to give it, yes. Now, look, I'm sorry to interrupt you, but if I hang about here much longer, my passport will expire.
8: Oh, sorry, we were just having a wander down memory lane, yes, wasn't we, Jules? Yes. Now, if we drop Gordon a little telegram at, I'm sure he'll accommodate you, Mr. Horne, if, you know, you say you're a chum.
7: Now, somehow I don't think it's me. Now, what else can you suggest?
8: What else have we got with a little ambiance hen?
10: Oh, well, there's... we have discovered a new place in Greece.
8: Oh, yes.
10: Now, right off the beaten. Yeah. Village des Naturis.
8: Naturis.
10: Grassy huts. Now, volleyball in the Starkers.
8: Oh.
10: Folk singing and nut cutlets.
8: Nuts.
10: What more could you ask?
8: What more?
10: 2 weeks, 50 guineas.
7: All in?
10: Well, you probably would be after 2 weeks.
7: Well, how about Spain? Somewhere like Malaga.
8: Don't talk to us about Malaga.
7: Oh,
8: talk to us, thank
7: you.
8: Oh,
7: Naf, is it?
8: Oh, he's got the Polari off. Oh, I should say, is Naf Trejet. Oh, Jewel had a very nasty experience in Malaga.
10: Sand.
8: Well?
10: You swore you'd never bring that up.
8: It was meaningful while it lasted, but it's left its scars, hasn't it, Jewel?
10: Oh, what?
8: And every time anyone mentions Malaga, it wells up in him. It wells up, it does. You know, he got very badly stung.
7: Portuguese man of war?
10: Oh, I never saw him in uniform.

0: Any road up, it's not that we will want you to come to grief in Malaga.
1: No. Well, what else is there?
2: Well, all we've got left on our books is working holidays. You can go coal mining in the Ruhr, natural gutting in Oslo, or there's sheep shearing in Australia, or there's one near a home, Hamburg. Hamburg? Yeah, that's very cheap.
1: Well, I'll take it.
2: That, wait, we've got to tell you something. There's one slight drawback.
0: Oh,
2: your days are your own, but twice nightly you have to put on a goat skin and wrestle with a camel in mud. Mm. Oh, it's...

0: Would you credit it? 50-odd years of baking same old Ovies. Now top brass at Ovies tell me they want an alternative. 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I told them I'm too old to change me ways now. I'll put one at Lads onto it. Very nice, young Harold. If you like that sort of thing.
1: 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A new, softer Hovis.
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3: 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Have one.
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0: Just you wait to hear what our brave contestants are going to have to contend with now. I mean, could you sing I Feel Pretty to the tune of Beethoven's Fifth? And as for the round of strip poker, well, let's just hope Tim Brooke Taylor has got plenty of layers on. It's back to 1977 for more Classic Clue.
1: We present I'm Sorry I Haven't a Clue, the antidote to panel games.

0: The piano is Colin Sell, and your chairman is Humphrey Littleton.
1: Hello and welcome to the panel game, recently described as the show we'd most like to work on by the union of panel beaters and body crushers. Two teams oppose each other in the ensuing farce. They are, on my left, Barry Cryer and Graham Garden. And on my right, Tim Brooke Taylor and William Rushton. The rules are quite simple. The teams do what I tell them. And in this first round, the aim is to put the last nail in the coffin of a long-running radio or television show and close the series in one line. Colin Sell will play the theme music or something very like it, and I shall award points for bad taste. Barry, you put the final word to the Generation Game.
2: Nice to see you.
1: Willie, your one is The Quest.
3: No.
4: I'm over here.
1: Graham Garden. Graham, will you put the last sentence to The Duchess of Duke Street?
5: I don't believe you've met Sir Charles Forte.
1: Right, on to the next round without a backward glance. Incidentally, this is where I introduce a round that's played at the end of the program, and I'm going to announce it now in order to give the teams time to think of silly names for people arriving at the politician's ball. Oh. The politician's ball, and of course all of you listening at home will join in on this one.
6: Bags are
1: fat, not we care. We have a round now which is, the title of which is self-explanatory, and it's a very concise title: words of one song to tune of another. I want each team to sing the words of one song to the tune of another. And the tune will be provided, of course, on the piano by Colin Sell. Willie Rushton, will you sing I Belong to Glasgow to the tune of Deutschland über alles?
7: I don't know either.

0: Well, I've got to give you 10 marks after that ovation.
1: Thank you.
0: Graham, you're next. Will you sing I Feel Pretty to the tune of Beethoven's Fifth Symphony?
2: I feel pretty, oh so pretty. I feel pretty and witty and bright. And I pity any girl who isn't me tonight. I feel charming, oh so charming. It's alarming how charming I feel.
0: Timbrook Taylor, your words are the hokey-cokey and the song is As Long As He Needs Me.

0: Another 10 marks there. Barry, your words are, where did you get that hat? And the melody you have to sing it to is the Dam Busters March.
1: Follow the bouncing bomb.

0: chump and look.
1: You're not dead.
0: You get and back
2: Thank you. Thank you.
3: Well, as you heard, that round was an absolute walkover for Barry Crown. We've got another new one now. This is a nice one, this one. It's a round that's called Strip Quiz. And it's based on the old-fashioned principles of strip poker, which you no doubt know. I ask questions of the panellists. I shall ask questions of the panellists. And
4: Tim Brooks is lagging himself.
3: Each time they get one wrong, they have to sacrifice one garment. And I should tell you that in order to be absolutely fair, the team are now wearing shirts, trousers, and shoes and socks, which will count as one garment. Yeah. Anything after that will remain to be seen.
4: Oh, that fuss over such a little thing.
3: Now then.
5: Self-criticism is very...
3: Attention, please, because I'm going to go very fast here, and these are quite tricky questions. Barry, you first. What is the capital of England?
6: London.
3: Willie, what is one and one?
7: Two.
3: Graham, what is the name of the Queen of England?
8: Elizabeth.
3: Tim, what is the pharmacopoeial name for turpentine?
7: Nigel.
3: No, I'm sorry, the word is terebinthina.
6: Anybody still wore those?
3: Tim loses his shirt. Tim loses his shirt on that one, but still, there's everything to play for.
4: Does it cross my heart, Tim?
6: No, yes, it is.
3: Attention, please, for the next round.
8: Lifts and holds.
3: Barry.
4: Yes.
3: What's your name?
6: Barry.
3: Willie, what's Barry's name?
9: Barry Manley.
3: Graham, what's Willie's name?
8: Willie.
3: Tim, what is the name of the author of the play The Captain Is Not Amiss, first produced in 1836?
9: No.
3: Who? I'm sorry, I didn't catch that.
4: They do still wear those.
7: Can we go on to the next round, please, Humphrey? You're a very good chairman, and can we go on to the next round, please?
3: I'm sorry, Tim, you've lost your socks and shoes there, but still, it's early days yet.
4: You can see where the tan stops.
3: Next round. Barry, how many fingers do you have on your left hand?
6: My left hand, oh, that's a tricky one. Four and one thumb.
3: I'll accept that answer. Oh. Willie, how many fingers do you have on your right hand?
9: I agree.
3: Oh. Graham, how many fingers do you have on both hands together?
8: Eight and two thumbs.
4: Oh!
3: Tim, how many letters... Tim Brooke-Taylor, how many letters are there in the philological word meaning the development of a glide vowel between two consonants?
7: 49.
3: 49, you said. I'm sorry. The answer is 11.
7: I said 11.
4: Get them off.
3: I'll accept 11 from you. Can you tell me what the word is?
7: Yes.
3: What? Yes, there's only three.
7: You wanted to know what it means, Hump?
3: No, I'll tell you what. I'm sorry, you've lost that one. The word is Svarabhakti.
7: Yes. Oh. Yeah, we know that.
4: Get them off.
3: And Tim Brooke-Taylor now has to remove his trousers and only has his underpants left.
4: God bless St. Michael.
3: And we come to the climactic round.
9: Rusty, is it?
7: So would you if you had only...
3: Barry.
4: Yes.
3: Attention to the crowd, please. Barry, name a four-legged animal.
6: Horse.
3: Willie, name a creature which flies.
9: Tim Brooke-Taylor.
3: I'll accept that. Graham, name a creature with a beak.
8: Oh. Only one beak.
3: Only one beak.
8: Sparrow.
3: Quite right.
8: Good. Yes.
3: Tim, name a crab of the group which is characterized by a triangular cephalothorax with projecting rostrum.
9: Can I help you with the laces?
7: Anthony Wedgwood Benn.
3: Close, but not close enough. The answer is oxyrinch.
7: Well, that's
3: and at this point, ladies and gentlemen, Tim Brooke-Taylor, having lost, has to remove his underpants.
9: Can I come off my ring?
3: Yeah, I thought it was a bit of an anticlimax.
4: All trailer and no big picture.
3: Here's a familiar round, which has become a favourite with us all. The teams are going to make up a poem. It's called Ad Lib Poem, in fact, the round. They're going to make up a poem, and each team member must keep going until I press the buzzer, and then a member of the opposing team must take over with the next line. This goes on until the natural artistic conclusion is reached, or until none of us can stand it any longer. I'm going to give you the first line of a poem. Barry Cryer, I want you to follow up on this one. On an ice floe in the Arctic, I saw a penguin pass.
8: On an ice floe in the Arctic, I saw a penguin pass. Sure of tread and fleet of foot, though the ice it twere of glass. Hello there, little penguin. Do you know Derek Nimmo? I cried.
1: Willie?
9: I don't know. Derek Nimmo? Said the penguin, though I've tried. I communicate quite often with the aforesaid Nimmo.
3: Graham.
8: As often as I can, that is, among this ice and snow. For he is not a regular upon this frosty shore.
3: Him?
1: He cannot afford to travel because he is rather poor. Perfectly. Honest, I must say to you, I am a penguin bright. I live up in the Arctic Circle, where the sky... where it is always night. I have to go on with this poem. I can see it's true, but in the Arctic...
8: And very well you do it, sir, I cried. Would I were like you, a poetast. A rhyme maker and a penguin just are you. I wish I could make poems and then the sky would be blue, the sun 'twas gold, and all around the lights did shine, and then...
9: Excuse me, but do you know a rhyme for 3:30?
3: Now, then, this next round is called Sing Along, and in this round, each panelist has to sing along with a disc. Once the tune and the tempo have been established, the sound of the disc will disappear, and the panelist will be left on his own. After an embarrassing pause, the disc will come back, and the panelist scores points if he's still with it. We're going to start this round now with Willie Rushton.
1: Do we have some words?
9: Give us some words.
3: I've got some words. Oh, I have some words here for you. These are the words of early one morning. If you pass that to Willie. And Willie, I want you to sing this one along with Nana Muscuri.
9: I have four eyes. Can't hear you, dear. Here one morning, just as the sun was rising, I heard a young missing in the garden valley below. Oh, don't deceive me, would never. For she's foreign, could you use her for to try woman?

0: the garland, fresh are the roses I cull from the garden to bind over thee. Here I now wander alone as I wander. Why did you leave me, Nana, to sigh and complain? I asked of the roses, why should I be forsaken? Why must I hear in sorrow?
1: Graham Garden, you're going to do the next one. Your song is When I'm Cleaning Windows, and you have to sing along with Guess Who? George Formby.
2: I go cleaning windows, and an honest bob, or a nosy parker, it's an interesting job. Now it's a job.

0: you.
1: It's not written down.
2: Oh. Tied very close to the paper.
1: Look at these honeymooning couples he's on about.
3: I've only got in my profession, I work hard.
2: We know that.
1: You are. Total
2: evidence. They're coming in now.
1: I'm counting. In my profession, I work hard, but I'll never stop. I'll climb this blinking ladder till I get right to the top. The blushing bride, she looks divine. The bridegroom, he is doing fine. I'd rather have this job than mine. And I'm cleaning windows. Oh.
2: He caught the BBC and won.
4: I don't have enough money to give you.
2: Timbrook Taylor.
4: Back at all, isn't he?
2: Terrific.
5: Timbrook Taylor, yours is an easy one. She loves you, accompanying the Beatles.

0: Yesterday, this news she's thinking of, and she told me what to say.
1: God, he's old.
0: She said she loves you, and you know that can't be bad. Yes, she loves you, and you know you should be glad. She said,
2: well, go on. She said, yes.
3: You passed her now.
2: How does it go on there? She said, you hurt her. So she's almost lost her hand. She said, she knows you're not the hurting kind. She says she loves you and she knows that can't
1: be bad. It'll be a bloody miracle if he doesn't.
0: Yes, she loves you and you know you should be glad. She loves you, she loves you. And you should be glad. She loves you.
2: Oh, that is unfair.
3: Very good, Tim.
2: There were four of them.
3: Very. So, Barry.
2: And they could sing.
3: Never mind, you got full marks for that. Barry Cryer, see what you can do with the Lincolnshire poacher. Here are the words. And you've got to sing along with... This one comes from an album called Tony Jacklin Swings. Tony Jacklin.

0: of the year
1: for
0: such twiddles as I don't know, as me and my companions were setting off for snare.
1: Here comes a car.
0: 'Twas then we spied a gamekeeper, for him we did not care. For we can wrestle and fight, my boys, and jump or anywhere. Oh,
1: sorry about that.
2: She loves you, yeah.
3: I have a feeling that that round puts Willie and Tim in an unassailable position with 16, with Barry and Graham lagging a little bit behind at 24. We have
4: now the point
3: in the programme where I listen enraptured to the announcements from the team of the arrivals at the politician's ball.
0: Good heavens, the doors have just swung open, and there are framed in the doorway Mr. and Mrs. Seats with their daughter Margie Nell Seats.
2: Because she was coming in later. However, they swung open again. And here, will you welcome, please, Mr. and Mrs. Tingvoter and their daughter, Flo Tingvoter.
0: Oh.
5: They also arrived a little earlier than expected.
2: There aren't many other.
0: Will you welcome, please, Mr. and Mrs. Troll Roll and their son, Alec Troll Roll.
6: The door has swung a further 8% to the right, and here come Mr. and Mrs. Enoch Pole and their unlikely offspring, Black Rod.
0: Over there by the Polynesian bar, good heavens, it's Mr. and Mrs. Tickle Broadcast, where their parrot who likes a good night out, Party Polly Tickle Broadcast.
2: A very similar lady was about to arrive. However,
0: stayed at home.
2: However, please will you welcome Mr. and Mrs. Cyst Influence and their son Mark Cyst Influence.
0: We're not in the cabaret tonight. That popular Latin American group Lost Deposit.
6: And now,
0: we're all nodding.
6: And now, kicking hell out of a dumb waiter. Mr. and Mrs. Thatcher and their children, known as the I.I. Thatcher lot.
0: Mr. and Mrs. Ricky, and good heavens, their son has just popped out and whizzed back again, now known as the first return, Billy Ricky.
2: Will you suspend your belief, please, for one moment, and welcome from Scotland, Mr. Democratic Vote and Mrs. Democratic Vote, and their daughter, Free Democratic Vote. They've come a long way.
0: Do I spot over there, standing just beside Tony Benn and his elder brother, Big Ben, a visitor from Scotland to the debating chamber, Wall Sack.
2: Seems to be an anti-Scottish feeling here.
0: I was mistaken. No, it's somebody else altogether. It's Homosexual Bill. With his Queen's speech. No. Mr. and Mrs. Wright, with their jazz-playing agent, theatrical of that ilk, son, 10% swing, Tudor Wright.
2: Mr. and Mrs. Tory Vote have arrived, and their daughter, Mandy Tory Vote.
0: Won't you stay?
2: No, I won't.
3: Ladies and gentlemen.
0: On the menu tonight...
1: The last waltz, ladies and gentlemen.
0: On the menu tonight, you may be interested to hear, is a portion of that cold seabird that nobody is afraid of, the chill tern none dreads.
1: Oh, excellent.
3: Time has come to say...
0: Mr. and Mrs. Pesto and their son Manny.
2: Mr. and Mrs. Stir of the Environment and their daughter Minnie.
0: Ah. Not to mention Mr. and Mrs. T. Whip and their father, Pa T. Whip.
2: Don't let's mention any of them.
3: On behalf of the two teams, Barry Cryer and Graham Garden, and Willie Rushton and Tim Brooke Taylor, from us, till next time, goodbye.
7: Barry Cryer, Graham Garden, Tim Brooke Taylor, and William Rushton were being given silly things to do by Humphrey Littleton, with Colin Sell setting some of them to music. The programme was produced by Simon Brett.

0: William Rushton. Very formal. He'll be back with the rest of the boys in another classic edition of I'm Sorry I Haven't a Clue from 1978 next week. Today was first broadcast to an unsuspecting radio audience in March 1977. And incidentally, Tim and Barry will be back again this weekend here on BBC 7 in Hello Cheeky. That's at 12:30 on Sunday afternoon.
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0: We present Tony Hancock, Bill Kerr, Sidney James, Andre Melly, and Kenneth Williams in...
1: Hancock's Half Hour.
2: I'm taking a shower, Andre. Come along. Take it along.
3: I'm not going to get nothing making a package no good.

0: Go on. went and I came for you. Wait!
1: I've no time to wait. Don't you realize at this very moment the German tax to go in across the boat under your defense fund here? The sky is black with German aircraft. Hundreds of submarines are waiting for us under our lifeline. And 2 million German troops are preparing to invade the shores of England.
0: You know what we got to do.
1: I want to go.
0: Oh, I wouldn't go.
1: You're
0: your
1: hands about
0: Christmas.
1: That's still different time. I can do the reduces. I'm a spy from the country, Peter. I'm a... Well, I'm not a
0: cowboy. You don't care, do you?
1: Don't you understand? I want to do me this.
0: You do me enough. I don't imagine.
1: Hurry, please, hurry. Let's be a minute's wait to depart.
0: Oh, no, it's... Yes, the building's falling. Now, how old are you?
1: 18.
0: Where were you born?
1: 1923.
0: Wait a minute, it's 2039. That's 17. 6 from 9 is 31.
1: That's right, 18.
0: What branch of the service do you want to join?
1: I don't care. Army, Navy, Air Force, Marine.
0: Oh, now, stop making a sound. You can't join the lot. What sort of uniform would that be?
1: I'll just get some bell bottoms.
0: Personally, I think you're a bit of a charlie.
1: Never mind about me being a little bit of a charlie. Get on with it. Where do I report? Where's your uniform? Here it comes.
0: And let me get up. Well, I'm going to take that with you. Now, let's see what we can suggest. Why don't you join a truck business? You've got just the need for it.
1: I'm not joining a truck business. The winter's coming. Besides, I don't like
0: forests. Look, I know.
1: What about the guard?
0: The guard? You? You're not tall enough.
1: I could have a lot of muscles.
0: No, I'm sorry. Now, wait a minute, though. I thought you could walk in front with a beach band, yes?
1: No longer. I want to fight. Fight, don't you understand? I want to get out there. I want to get up to the front line.
0: I'm fed up.
1: All right, the infantry. Where's the form? Where do I start?
0: Just here.
1: Right. There.
0: Thank you. Here's the guns, now the uniform. Congratulations. Here's the army. It's a grand life. I'm sure you'll like it. It's a very noble thing you're doing. Volunteering to fight your king and country. I wish we had more like you. By the way, I don't think the uniform will fit you.
1: Why not?
0: It's mine.
1: What about you?
0: I don't want it. I'm
1: going to
0: hide
1: till he's
0: all over.
1: Stop. Stop me, Andre. A boy 16 lying about his
2: age
1: just to defend that pussy old gentleman.
2: Oh, Tony, how brave of you.
1: No, not brave. It just seemed the right thing to do. And so on Monday morning, I was approached from Aldershot, somewhere in the south of England, to start an extensive 6 month training course. On a Tuesday afternoon, I passed out with full honors, 3 medals, and the rank of sergeant. This is on my last night at Aldershot, my first met the 2 men who've been with me ever since. I remember I was on duty in the guardhouse when I met them. These prisoners have been locked up spent in cold martial, Sergeant. Right, at ease, Corporal. Prisoner's name, rank and number. 275-8462. Sir, William, private. 275-8463. James Sidney, driver. Acting lieutenant in charge of the next one. Acting? Good, Joseph. Yes.
3: No, that's what I'm in here for.
1: Now, the car, what's the charge against you?
3: Entering camp at 11 o'clock, Sergeant.
1: There's nothing wrong with that.
3: This was an ATF camp, Sergeant.
1: Car, I noticed upon you.
3: Oh, my, they caught me before I had a chance.
1: Yes, yes, yes.
3: Yes, very good, exactly.
1: Thank you, man. I've disgraced the record. I've got the charge here. Look at this, James. You've been in the army for 12 months. 11 of them you've spent in the guardhouse. What happened to you in the other month?
3: Why, you were under building.
1: All right, it's a man like you come to get in the British Army.
3: Very much, that's all. I'll
1: be thinking my way out of one foot when I come up to the end of the queue in the recruiting office. And you, Colonel?
4: Yeah?
1: You, I take it, are Australian.
4: Yeah, Colonel, how do you know?
1: Englishmen have bayonets on the end of their rifles, not the right. bush, Sarge.
2: Why?
1: Standing there with all your medals on. Face it, your glory.
2: Why,
1: lost his delivery handkerchief. I'm telling you, so am I.
2: Take one step.
1: No one says unto me, I don't know the meaning of the word surrender. Here's one in a can. Get a dictionary out of the map. Now move.
0: We haven't got a chance.
1: Can we have? We'll wait for nightfall. We'll creep out. Dead. Alone. Who is this?
0: Yes.
1: Around 250,000.
0: Yes.
1: Why do you have to jump about it?
0: We'll never do it, I say. We'll never.

0: Individuals. Head going on there, company million gems, led by Field Marshal von Rundstedt, the Registry Personnel.
1: Yes, but I seem to remember something about that. Von Rundstedt's army is the Registry Field Marshal Montgomery.
0: You read too much, this girl. That's what old Hagrid said. Had to be with me. I dropped it to the lake, put a ferry on, and was going to start.
1: Yes, but you've still got your basic stuff at this, haven't you? I mean, Von Rundstedt surrendered in May 1945 to the whole German army, and that was the end of the war.
0: Yes, but that's the story that went round, I believe. Actually, they surrendered to me in 1943.
1: Well, what happened then?
0: I let them go. I've got nowhere to put them. So the war went on, I was promoted to the rank of lieutenant, Spanish boy, given the 4th Guards of the NN, and the right to march up 6 feet with the grand sword. The next moment, we rise with meteoric. Mission accomplished, sir.

0: Sorry, two letters, sorry. Captain Hancock, reporting.
1: Well done, new job.
0: Yeah. You're under sergeant.

0: pointed the boat the wrong way.
1: Oh, hello, boy.
0: Mr. Field Marshal, sir.
1: Yes, Andre?
0: You forgot to tell me about how you liberated the Isle of
1: Wight. Yes. I've been talking, haven't I? Where's the Isle of Wight Secret Service? I couldn't tell the little kid. Andre, put that vase down. No, Andre! Andre! Oh, my head! Oh, you too. It's been darling, I'm all the gold. Well, it's coming up. Here. God, on you, it. I have never seen it before. You, isn't it? Well, then, better have it again. Oh, you did get that. Well, it's a long story, I see. During the war, we were ducking just outside the casino. Jenny was throwing the lines. There was no hope. Why, I picked up a six-pounder.

This has been Hancock's Half Hour with Tony Hancock, Bill Kerr, Sidney James, Andre Melly, and Kenneth Williams. Incidental music was composed by Wally Stott and recorded by the BBC Augmented Review Orchestra, conducted by Harry Rabinowitz. The script was written by Ray Galton and Alan Simpson, and the program which was recorded was produced by Dennis Lane Wilson.

0: bring out the Branston. Because the crisp vegetables and the one and only tangy sauce in Branston pickle bring out the best in your food.
1: Well, come in, Smithers. What is it? Speak up, boy. Orange juice.
2: No, sir. New Kellogg's Rise and Shine.
1: Eh? Fiendish.
2: And look at this, sir.
1: No peel, no pips, and it's got vitamin C. Well, Smithers, I suppose this is it.
2: What are you doing, sir?
1: Thank you, Governor. Wife and three pips to support. Thank you.
3: New Kellogg's Rise and Shine. Now tastes as good as orange juice.
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0: with that haunting cellar's theme sounding the death knell of all piano postal tuition courses. We present this week's play entitled, and we quote from the suicide note,
1: Insurance, the White Man's Burden.
2: Scene one, a flanneled fool approaches the penguin pool.
0: Good morning, zoological keeper.
3: Good morning, flanneled fool.
0: What a lovely day for a zoo.
3: Yes, it's for Lady Dark this morning.
0: A merry zoological type joke.
3: Yes.
0: A big crowd of people here today.
3: Yeah, I know. We let them in for the animals to look at, you see. Trouble is, we have to lock the boa constrictors up so the kids don't get at them, you know. Lost four boa constrictors last year. Kids taking them home all the time. Hang the laundry on out the bed there. Come down the road, he told me about it, eh?
0: Well done. Now tell me, what do you call those little black and white creatures in the penguin pool?
3: Well, I call that one Jim, that one's Terence, and that's Penelope over there.
0: What do you call that one sitting at the piano?
3: I call him a pianist, mate.
0: Don't tell me that penguin plays the piano.
3: Well, I...
0: Go on, play up, will you?

0: sings as well.
1: Yes. And them's all his own words, too, you know.
2: Dear listeners, I realized that the great crowd was due to this piano-playing penguin. If I could get him on the stage, I'd make a fortune.
3: Immediately, Sigun went to a nearby house and put up a brass plate inscribed, Curator of Birds, Inquire Within.
1: Good morning. Come in, come in.
0: I want to buy a penguin.
1: You look like the type, but only one penguin? I'm afraid. We only sell them wholesale.
0: All right, then. I'll buy one wholesale. How much are they?
1: I'll just look in this catalog.
0: I don't want a cat, I want a penguin. Look in the penguin log.
1: It's a lie. I didn't write that one. Nevertheless, I shall look at this penguin log. Where's my saw? Need a mic. Here we are.
0: You found it?
1: No, I was just telling you where we were.
0: Thank heavens, I can throw away this map of China.
1: No, I just made up this bill of sale. Now, how do you spell penguin?
0: P-N-Gwin.
1: How do you pronounce it?
0: P-E-N-G-U-I-N.
1: Thank you. Let me see, I'll write that down. E-Z-L-X-Q. That this pen? It can't spell.
0: Wait a minute. Perhaps it's the ink that can't spell. Let me taste it.
1: Right on in.
0: P-E-N-G. No, this ink's all right.
1: Thank you. Another Nia. Oh. Here's the one, Jim. Here it is. The name's Tom. Tom Penguin. Pianoforte and penguin vocalist and melody divine, easy.
0: That's him. How much?
1: How much? £20 sterling.
0: That's expensive for a second-hand penguin.
1: Ah, but he's just been done up.
0: Who by?
1: The husband of the penguin he's been carrying on with.
0: £20? I've only got 18 shillings sterling.
1: How we are.
4: Middy, we just heard your bank statement on the wireless.
2: The two strangers are dressed in immaculate hand-sewn rags with newspaper parcels to match.
5: Sentiamo, caro. Listen, Neddy. And here is a hand-carved Arab sock as a token of our goodwill.
0: What would you with me, gentlemen?
4: Neddy, my steaming French friend has come here to make you a present there.
5: Yes. And here's a sample of it in this bottle.
0: It looks like water.
4: Yes, but no ordinary water, this lad. Partake and savor the bouquet.
0: Oh, good heavens. This is English Channel 1902.
4: One of their best years, Neddy.
0: Really?
4: Yes, and there's more where that came from, wasn't there?
0: Plenty more.
4: Allow me to present the sommelier who was responsible for bottling that rare vintage seawater. Count Jim Grip, Labor Exchange.

0: champion.
1: I am both honored to know a man of such exquisite
2: boots. Oh, Mucky Monimi, Mucky, Mucky. And here in return, free of charge, is a deed to the English type channel.
1: You mean you're offering me free of charge a deed to the English channel?
0: He heard you, Moriarty.
2: You accept the English channel, then? Le channel anglais?
1: Yes. I only hope I can live up to it.
0: I'm sure you can, Neddy. However, one slight formality, Neddy. For your own protection, of course, the jokal style of protection. You must insure it, lad.
1: Insure it against what?
0: Fire, Neddy.
2: Fire, Neddy. And fortunately for who, we happen to be strolling insurance agents of no fixed percentage.
1: What is the premium?
2: Tell him.
0: Well, let me see. You've got 18 shillings, haven't you?
1: Yes.
0: Well, that's it. 18 shillings and sterling, lad.
1: How much do I get if the channel catches fire?
0: £48,000.
1: Where do I sign?
0: On the dotted line of this check I've just found in your pocket here.
2: Don't worry to fill in the amount. We'll fill in that later. We owe April in Paris. I can see it all now.
3: Dear listeners, these men think I'm a fool. Little do they know that the moment their backs are turned, I'll be down to the channel, set fire to it, and collect the 48,000 knickers. I caught a road to Norman's Bay halt, and I'm now addressing you from the beach of Pevensey Bay, where the great English Channel meets the great British sewage system.
4: And so saying, Seagoon prepared to ignite the English Channel. Devil that he was.
1: Yes, it was bitterly cold as I walked through the thick winter snow to the water's edge. Suddenly I noticed, lazing in a deck chair, a gentleman in ankle-length swimming trunks, sunglasses and suntan oil.
5: Oh, hello. Well, my friend, my good man. Are you on holiday too?
1: With that statement, folks, I realized that the case of the Crown versus Eccles was proven.
5: But hello. What a day this has been. What a day. Oh, where am I? Oh, yes. What a day. What a scorcher the day has been.
1: This is a scorcher?
5: This is a scorcher.
1: And what's the snow doing on the beach?
5: It's on holiday as well.
1: Listen, blue, shivering, frost-covered figure. What gives you the idea it's hot today?
5: Well, my granddad, he phoned up this morning. He said, out of bed, lad. Out of bed. It's a beautiful day.
1: Where is he?
5: He was phoning from Bermuda. And who am I to argue?
1: Dear grandson Eccle, sit down on this fossilized shooting stick.
5: Ooh! That's an old gag, but a new stick. Well, thank you, my good man.
1: Now, let me put you right before you freeze to death. It's summer in Bermuda, but it's winter over here.
5: You can't hold me, Nadu. Look at the reading on this thermometer.
1: 130 degrees?
5: Sure.
1: This thermometer has a temperature. We must get it to a doctor at once.
5: And with that remark, folks, the case of the Crown versus Neddy Seagoon was proven. Your turn.
1: Ahem.
5: Ahem. Ahem. Ahem. Ahem. Ahem. Where were we? Oh, the thermometer.
1: Wait a minute.
5: Yes?
1: You took the thermometer out of a hot water bottle.
5: Of course. I always keep it in there. If I didn't, it would drop below zero and we'd freeze to death.
1: Are you the Chancellor of the Exchequer?
5: No. Oh, the Chancellor of the Exchequer. Oh, well, I can understand because I've often been mistaken.
1: For the Chancellor?
5: No, I've just often been mistaken, that's all. Well, I'd better get back to the match factory.
1: Matches? Yes. I've forgotten to bring any. Perhaps I could make use of this maladjusted human barometer. Ahem, ahem, ahem! You work in the match factory, don't you?
5: Yeah, I'm a dipper.
1: You put the heads on?
5: No, I put the gloves on. They're boxing matches. Roger. Thank you, my friends. It's all free. Oh.
1: Get in this catapult.
5: Okay.
1: Now to burn the channel.

0: Wake up, Min.
1: Oh. Those voices are coming from the Pevensey Bay lifeboat ship.
2: Min, wake up, Min.
0: Okay, buddy, I'll wake up.
2: You heard what the gentleman said. Our voices are coming from the Pevensey lifeboat ship.
0: Oh, me better get over there as quickly as possible.
2: What? What did you say, sir?
3: I said, help! Help! Help!
2: I can't hear you, sir. I can't hear you.
3: Just a minute.
2: Yes?
3: Help!
2: Thank you. Get back in the water and we'll be out in a flash. Min, prepare the lifeboat.
0: All right, Henry. Wait, hurry up for me.
2: Get that long piece of wood and lay it down.
0: Okay, wait.
2: Now, that'll be the keel.
0: Right, Henry.
2: That's right, Min.
0: Come on.
2: Nail those pieces of wood on each target. Hard.
0: Leave off that gentle brown singing.
1: If listeners with pneumatic drills will kindly lay them aside, they'll be able to hear this announcement. Mr. Seagoon, hell-bent on burning the English Channel, stoops low over a tinderbox and struggles to make a fire. Curse this wind! I should never have eaten those balloons!
2: Caught you in the act, you incendiary fool, you.
1: The speaker was dressed as a fireman, riding a tricycle and carrying a photograph of a fire bell.
2: Allow me to introduce myself with this gramophone record.
4: Have you put me on?
2: Yes. Tell him who I am. This is Maker Dennis Bloodnock, winner of the Golden Richard, and eye-watering champion supreme. So that's who you are.
1: No, that's who you are.
2: What nonsense. I am, sir, the fire prevention officer for the Pevensey Sewage Farm.
1: Now listen, Bloodnut.
2: Don't talk to me about listen. I've got better
1: things. £10,000 is yours if you help me set fire to the English Channel.
2: Oh.
1: Here's a shilling on account.
2: Thank you. Now you go ahead, lad. I'll turn a deaf ear.
1: I didn't say I had a deaf ear.
2: Yes. I found it on the floor of a barber shop in Penn. No, Niddy.
3: Help, folks, help.
2: Shut up, you fool.
3: Shut up, you fool, but help.
2: Shut up, but help. Niddy, light that channel.
1: Right. Let's set a fire with these two twigs here.
5: Yee-hee! You're running 20 years. Those are my legs. I was practicing not tying under a pebble when my legs were attached.
1: Why? It's a pudding bowl haircut with loose boots.
5: Do not insult Blue Bottle. You do not know that I am the brains behind the Finchley mother's Christmas drawers.
1: Meantime, in the Royal Suite of the YMCA at... Eastbourne.
6: Who cares, little Griffith? No. We've got Neddy's 18 shillings insurance money, and the world lies before our feet, and there's room for it.
7: I carry out there. Cover the soap dish.
6: But it's empty.
8: We don't want people to know that.
2: Entrez, civil plate. Hands up, you devils!
6: No!
2: Don't worry, surely it's your soldier's a fake.
7: What do you mean, Neddy?
2: This morning I accidentally dropped 50 lighted matches in the channel and it wouldn't accidentally catch fire.
7: What?
6: It must be damped, Neddy. Yes, that's it, Neddy. The English channel must be damped. It's all this rain we've been having.
2: Yes. Gentlemen, I want my 18 shillings back. I aim to shoot the fire to kill.
7: I know you.
5: Yes. We aim to shoot a fire to kill. Bang, people kill.
7: Bang. Get down!
5: Hey, Barbara, make the mark.
7: Neddy, you devil instrument incarnate. Why did you throw that child into the sea?
2: To give Brown Milligan a chance to say his new catchphrase. That's why.
7: Now look here, Neddy. Shut up, you brown fool.
6: Neddy.
7: You must give the channel a chance to dry out.
6: Yes, I tell you, you flannel fool. One hot summer and the English channel will be a fire trap.
2: Well, all right. I wait till then.
7: Let's put him off.
6: Yes, yes. Yes, let's put him off. Yes, indeed.
7: Oh.
6: That's the end of our bit of the story.
8: Alas, alas.
2: Let's listen to the rest of it in the wild, is it?
9: Insurance, the White Man's Burden, Part 3. With Neddy fobbed off, coxswains Crown and Bannister pull Eccles ashore.
6: Thank you, Mernan Heng, for pulling me out of the English Channel. Another month out there, and out of ground of starvation.
10: Yes. Will you join me in the next line?
11: Yes, I'll help you.
10: Yes. We never got the boat out to you if we hadn't pumped that 1,000 gallons of oil on the sea to come it. Yes, Henry.
5: Never
10: set fire to it to get rid of it. I'll
5: put a match with it. Oh, it's caught fire, Henry.
6: Griffith, turn that radio off. Didn't you hear? The channel's on fire.
2: What a bit of luck. My policy's matured. £48,000.
6: Oh, no.
8: Yes, Moriarty, pack the jam tins and open the door.
7: I'm off.
8: Yes, Neddy, £48,000. But before we pay you the £48,000, you must, for your own protection, insure it.
2: Against what?
8: Against this, Neddy. Hands up and come round.
2: Sheriff! Fooled by insurance, the white man's burden. And the goon show's end.
8: Your brandy bottle's at the stage door, sir.
2: Thank you.
12: 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Announcer Wallace Greenslade. A program produced by Pat Dixon.

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1: No, thanks, Ada.
2: Like a plum?
1: No.
2: It's a seaside rock.
1: Ada, please, don't remind me. It was the worst holiday we've had for years.
2: You're telling me. I never had me itsy bitsy teeny weeny yellow polka dot bikini out of the cellophane once. I'll be glad to get home.
1: Ada, quick, look out of the carriage window.
2: Johnny Bert, what is it? You seen a ghost or something?
1: No, look, quick, up there in the sky. That big round thing.
2: Oh, Bert, the sun's come out.
3: That is an excerpt from Suddenly Last Summer. Yes, each week at this time, we shall be bringing you a film worth remembering, which is more than can be said for the next half hour.
4: However, for those with patience and understanding, here is a sort of radio show which is beyond our ken. Among those taking part are patience and understanding, Right Honorable Hugh Wendersley Skeets Maltrafont, Miss Roseanne Crown, the First Aid Society's adhesive band, Widgley Clack, Miss Deirdre Dividend.
5: She's very cooperative.
4: To continue, Traffic Warden Sir Geoffrey Gore Witherspoon, Capuchin Rowbottom, and of course Mr. Kenneth Horne, who prefers to remain anonymous. Ladies and gentlemen, Kenneth Horne.
6: Good evening and welcome to the first in a new series of Beyond Our Ken. Well, here we are again, much the same as usual, except that our producer has been influenced by Alfred Hitchcock, and he's asked me to tell listeners that no one, but no one, will be allowed to tune in after the program has started. Matter of fact, it's rather a proud moment for me. We've actually done something like 60 shows altogether, and for those who are interested in statistics, they might like to know one or two facts. For instance, so far, we've cracked 32,600 gags. We've got 27 laughs. The producer has used 21 blue pencils. Betty Marsden has appeared in 17 different ensembles. And Kenneth Williams has worn one suit.
3: Oh, charming. Yes, well, I'll give you another statistic, too. Kenneth Horne hasn't had to have his hair cut once.
6: All right, that's enough statistics. Well, now let me, as usual, tell you some of the things that have happened since we last met. Well, there were holidays, of course. Actually, I've been to Cornwall for 3 years running. So this year I decided to go by train. Of course, The weather wasn't very kind, but then even abroad it hasn't been good. Some friends of mine went to Aix-les-Bains. They were telling me it rained so much you only had to go out in the street to have a bain, and they came home with lots of aches. However, one of the most important happenings for me was that I decided to buy a new house. Well, there were all sorts of reasons. I felt like a change of neighborhood. I'd always wanted a nice house in a select district. And apart from that, I'd been evicted. Well, anyway, one morning I went around to see that old established firm of estate agents, Arthur Figley and Son. Oh, good morning. Arthur Figley?
7: No, I'm Hilda Potter.
6: Oh, I see, but this is Arthur Figley's.
7: No, that's right, yes. I'm his amanuensis.
6: Oh, are you?
7: Yes. I'm also the woodworm expert. Do sit down.
6: Thank you.
7: Sorry, I should have mentioned it before. That chair's got a touch of it. Now, I take it you want to see Mr. Figley. And the name, sir?
6: The name Horn, Kenneth Horn.
7: Oh, yes. Mr. Horn. Mr. Figley and his son have often spoken about you.
6: Oh, really? What did they say?
7: I don't know. They always send me out of the room first.
6: Well, I'd like to see him anyway.
7: Very well. Just a moment. Hello, Mr. Figley. There's a gentleman to see you. How would I describe him? Oh, large, spacious, well-built, somewhat detached, semi-furnished on top and in good condition. Here. The name's Kenneth Horne. Very good, Mr. Figley. You may go inside.
6: Oh, thank you, Miss Potter. That's a rather old-fashioned speaking tube. Does Figley sound far away?
7: No, no, he's only 2 mins from the tube.
2: Going in, sir?
6: Yes. That one should have gone out, shouldn't it? Goodbye, Miss Potter, goodbye. Ah, morning, Figley.
8: Morning, Mr. Hall. I shan't have you married. I'm on the phone. Hello? Mr. McCrae, well, that offer for the house in Kingsley Road, I'm afraid it's fallen through. No, it's the house that's fallen through. Yes, well, the soil was a bit soft and it slipped halfway down. Right, goodbye. Norman?
9: Yes, sir?
8: Make a change in the particulars for number 10 Kingsley Road. It's got a sunken living room now.
9: All right, Dad. Here, we'd better alter the price, though. After all, we was asking 5,000.
8: All right, make it 6,000. Now then, Mr. Orne, can I interest you in a nice property?
6: Well, yes, Figley, that's why I'm here.
8: Well, let's see. You wouldn't like to buy a barber's shop, I suppose?
6: Well, no, thank you.
8: Pity, it's a snip.
6: Anyway, what makes you think I'm looking for a business?
8: I heard your last radio series.
6: Figley.
8: I want to buy
6: a nice residential property.
8: The bungalow?
6: No, a house.
8: Oh, well, that's another story. I think I've got the very thing for you.
6: It's not 10 Kingsley Road, is it?
8: Oh, good gracious, no. No flies on you, is there, eh? You heard me, didn't you? I wouldn't dream of selling you a place like that. Well, I've got a very nice, classy residence in the Finchley Garden suburb. Oh, it's the most lugubrious neighborhood.
6: Surely you mean salubrious?
8: No, there's nothing like that goes on there. Sought-after area, you know. Lady Grangeforth, she had a big house there.
6: Well kept?
8: Well, I've heard, yes, she... Yes. All the property's well cared for. The people are very select. You won't see any lines of washing hanging out in the suburb.
6: No washing?
8: No, very select people, even if they do wear filthy clothes.
6: what's the house like?
8: Norm, bring details of Monry Pod's Larches Road.
9: Here we are, Mr. Horn.
6: Oh, thank you. Now, let's just see, shall we? No, 4 bedrooms, mm-hmm. 2 intercommunicating kits,
8: yes.
6: Bath, and... Good gracious, a swimming pool.
8: What the delightful features of the place.
6: But isn't it rather unusual to have an indoor swimming pool?
9: Oh, not really. The damp course doesn't work.
8: Norman, I'm your father, am I not?
9: Yes, sir.
8: And I'm the head of this firm, am I not?
9: Yes, sir.
8: And you are a junior partner, are you not?
9: Yes, sir.
8: And can you remember, I do the punny line.
10: Excuse me, Mr. Figley.
8: Oh, yes. Come in, my dear. Mr. Orne, I'd like you to meet Miss Janet Walters.
10: Oh, hello.
6: How'd you do?
8: One of my more reliable colleagues.
6: Oh, really, Surveyor?
8: Given half the chance, I would.
6: I mean, is she qualified?
8: Oh, rather. She's an FRICF and an FRIBA.
6: Yes, she's also a nice bit of STUFF, isn't she? I don't suppose she sings by any remote chance.
8: Oh, I don't know if she knows that one, but she does sing. Would you like to hear her?
6: Well, I certainly would.
8: Right. Miss Potter, you know that vacant lot down the road? Well, send them in here, will you?
6: That's not the variety orchestra conducted by Paul Fenley, is it?
8: However did you get, Mr. Orne?
6: Well, I think I know this show by now. Sing, Janet.

0: Jolly nice, Janet, and don't worry too much about being an architect and surveyor. You'll be something quite different next week.
1: Oh, all right. Bye.
0: Bye. Well, now, Figley, about the property. Can I see the house?
2: On a clear day, yes. I didn't really mean that, Mr. Owen. I just said it to get a laugh.
0: What happened then?
2: My son Noam, he's got the keys. He'll show you over the place.
0: Oh, good.
3: And if you'll just look out of the lounge window, you'll find a very lovely view of Hampstead Heath. I'll open the window. Now, Mr. Owen, you just listen to the birds.
4: Ah, she's physical.
0: Probably a lark, I should think. Let's go upstairs, shall we?
3: Right, follow me. By the way, Mr. Owen, there is one thing I ought to point out. Mr. Horn! Mr. Horn! Where are you?
5: I'm in the cupboard under the stairs!
3: Can you hear me?
5: Yes, what is it?
3: The ninth stair is missing.
5: Oh, thank you. I'll remember in future.
3: Well, come on, there's lots more to see. Now, Mr. Horn, here is the main bedroom.
0: Yes, this is a nice room, but, well, that floor doesn't look too safe.
3: Oh, it's as safe as houses, Mr. Horn. Now, cast your eyes round and you'll just have to admit this is a very, very lovely... lounge.
0: Well, I'm telling you, Figley, there isn't a flaw in it.
2: Of course there isn't a flaw in it. I told you the house is perfect.
0: Look... there's nothing between the roof and the foundation.
2: You're in luck, then. It's the latest thing, the new open plan living.
0: all right, Bigley. How much is this house?
2: Well, we were asking £10,000 or near offer.
0: £2,000.
2: £3,000.
0: £2,500.
2: £2,750.
0: £2,600.
2: £2,650.
0: Done. You certainly have been. Well, now, to those of you who've been through the procedure of buying a house, you'll know that this is only the beginning of the problems ahead. First of all, there was my bank manager who said, "Of course we'll agree to a loan, Mr. Horn, providing you can satisfy us that you don't really need it." Then there was that never-to-be-forgotten visit to the solicitor.
6: Good morning, Mr. Horn. Do come in.
0: Gimble, Dunkerton, Sim, Thwaite, Chorley, Havershed, and Cradlewick?
6: Yes.
0: Which are you?
6: Smith. And do have a seat.
0: Thank you.
6: Ah! Not there, Mr. Horn. I advise you not to sit on the couch. It has, as we illegal men say, a slight structural defect in its fundamental congranulation.
0: What does that mean?
6: You've got a wobbly leg. And should you sit there on, it's possible you could cause yourself some sort of mischief to your person. And you don't want to get involved in a long, costly legal battle with us now, do you?
0: Of course not.
6: Then I advise you to sit on the chair.
0: Right.
6: You're an astute man, Mr. Horn. 5 guineas well spent.
0: 5 guineas?
6: Professional advice. I told you. Did I not? Not to sit on the couch.
0: That amounts to a fraudulent...
6: Careful. That could be a malicious statement.
0: Oh, I'm sorry.
6: That's better. Now, Mr. Horn, here's a copy of the lease of the property. You'll just peruse it. You'll find it all quite straightforward.
0: Thank you. Now, let's see. Herein article, the lessor, which expression shall admit the successors and the assigns of the one part, aforesaid delineated to the messuages of the tenement. Messuages? I'm sorry, I'm not getting the messuage.
6: It's perfectly simple. Messuage means a dwelling house. It's a very old English word.
7: Beg
6: your pardon, Mr. Horn. What did you say?
7: Oh, nothing. Just another very old English word.
0: Let's see now. That's a contiguous of the premises, demised in hereby, heretofore, accordingly. Yes, yes, good, good. That seems to be in order.
6: You say that you understand it all?
0: Yes, perfectly.
6: Oh, good. Well, then when we meet again, say, in a fortnight's time,
0: yeah?
6: Perhaps you'll explain it to me. Smith?
7: Yes, Mr. Gimble.
6: Of course I should be delighted. Well, if you'll excuse me, Mr. Hall, Mr. Gimble wants to have a drink with him. Goodbye.
0: And at that point, he was called to the bar. However, things gradually sorted themselves out, and some 4 months later, I moved into my new house on the Finchstead Garden suburb. Well, Prudence, what do you think of it?
4: Oh, it's lovely, sir.
0: Yes, I think I'll be very happy here. It's also tranquil.
4: It's quiet and peaceful as well.
0: Yes. One thing I shan't be disturbed of here.
4: Oh, look, sir, there's your next door neighbor coming out. I think it's time to get friendly.
0: Well, I may as well get acquainted. Good morning, sir.
1: Good morning to you, too.
0: Oh, no.
1: Here I say, can I borrow your lawnmower?
0: Good. Get out of Bigley on the phone.
4: Right, sir.
0: Tell him I'm thinking of moving. And now I can strongly recommend a very desirable property to whom we're very attached. The Hornets.

0: And so to the Kenneth Horne documentary feature, Horne-O-Rama. Yes, once again, Kenneth Horne and his team of investigators bring you a factual report on topics of immediate interest. And this week we present a close-up on the Olympic Games. Was the outcome influenced by the heat and sun of Rome?
1: And if so, were our athletes browned off? Well, now, first of all, let's have a word with the gentleman who attended the Olympic Games. You were actually there, sir.
2: That is so, yes. I was present in the capacity of a spectator.
1: You went all that way to support our team?
2: I did, most certainly, yes. I was a most enthusiastic supporter. I stood up in the stand and I shouted out, "Come on, the British contestants! Show us your faces! Show them the British possess superiority! Every success, lads and lasses!" I thought it would spur them on.
1: Yes. And did it?
2: Unfortunately, no. You see, after the first day, the Olympics committee had me forcibly removed from the stadium.
1: Oh, why was that?
2: I doused the Olympic flames.
1: So you were put out as well. Well, bad luck, Mr. Burgajaw. Well, now, many excuses were made for the failures of some of our athletes. Now, you, sir. Now, you came in last in the 1,500 meters. Why?
3: Well, it was such a lovely day, I decided to walk.
1: And here's a very charming member of the British contingent. Madam, how did you get on in the games?
4: Awfully well. You see, there was this handsome American hurdler.
1: No. I meant in your particular event, swimming, wasn't it?
4: Oh, yes. You see, well, I'm afraid I was disqualified because of my swimming costume. You see, I was wearing a bikini.
1: A bikini? Oh, I see. That's short for bikini.
4: Yes. That's what the judge said.
1: What a pity. Still, I'm sure we'll be seeing more of you. However, let us consider the important accusation made that the British team did not have enough time to get acclimatized. For an opinion on that, let's ask one of our leading athletes. Good evening, sir. Good evening.
5: Good evening, sir. Good evening to you. Thank you. Please.
1: Good. Now, well, sir. Thank you. Well, sir, what are your feelings in this matter?
5: I have very definite views about it, sir. It was absolute madness to arrive in Rome only 2 days before the games. None of us had a chance to get acclimatized.
1: I see.
5: It's no good.
1: And how long do you think you should have been there?
5: 35 years.
1: How long?
5: 35 years.
1: Silly, it didn't seem to affect you. I mean, it's a remarkable achievement to win a gold medal at your age. You really must have had the will to win.
5: Yes. Yeah, no, it wasn't that.
1: Well, what was it then?
5: Well, the starter shot me in the foot.
1: Well, there were indeed several outstanding successes for the British in this Olympiad. Several outstanding successes for the British, but for the most part, it was a failure. Now, why? Why? As I was saying, why and what went wrong? Well, one theory advanced by team managers was that the athletes broke training and were living it up. Now, was this really true?
6: Hello, Rodney.
7: Hello, Trong. I say, you look a bit rough. Just look at those Olympic rings under your eyes. You've obviously been living it up.
6: I have not, Rodney.
7: Oh, yes, we have. I watched you burning a Roman candle at both ends.
6: That is simply not true, Rodney.
7: No. What about you and that shot put? Champion Madame Tamarova.
6: Nonsense, Rodney. Can't stand her. She's always throwing her weight about.
7: Well, you are an athletic rag. Yes. There must be some good reason why you did so badly this morning. I mean, after 28 competitors, it was so long.
6: But it wasn't my fault.
7: stuffing yourself with spaghetti bolognese, I fear.
8: I was not.
7: Well, it was pretty pitiable, wasn't it? You got a good start and going well up to the halfway, and then you suddenly stopped dead. Why, Charles?
8: I couldn't help it.
7: What happened?
8: Well, the egg fell off my spoon.
1: One thing that will certainly be remembered about the Olympic Games was the brilliant and exclusive coverage made by the BBC. However, many of you who followed this may have missed the inimitable report made by our own commentator. Yes, we sent Cecil Snaith to the Olympic Games.
9: Hello there. Well, listeners, this is Cecil Snaith speaking to you from the stadium in Rome, magnificent venue of the 17th Olympiad. So far, only one minor incident has marred this Olympiad, when yesterday one competitor was stepped on with spiked running shoes, and what Olympiad. Well, I'm standing now in the midst of the various field events which are going on all around me. Over there, the heats of the hammer throwing, just in front, the long jump final, over there, the discus, and behind me, the javelin throwing. Well, now, I can see that the discus is about to be thrown by Nicky Draskia Vinaskoof, the British competitor. And it's a good throw. I should imagine it's something like a 160...
10: Watch out for that javelin!
9: Only inches short of... This is Cecil Snaith, gold medalist in the long jump, returning you to the studio.
1: Well, success or failure, no doubt, discussions on the 1960 Olympiad will go on for some time. But let us now look forward into the future. Already plans have been laid for the next Olympic Games to be held in Japan in 1964. And already in certain British homes, extensive preparations are being made.
5: Come on, Felicity, get a move on. Salt, mustard, vinegar, pepper. Good. Now I can have me supper.
11: What about me, Ambrose?
5: You can have a glucose tablet and an arrowroot biscuit later on.
11: Lord Ambrose.
5: Don't argue.
11: My darling.
5: And while I'm eating, carry on with your skipping.
11: But Ambrose, I've been at it all day.
5: No.
11: I'm exhausted.
5: No stamina, that's your trouble, old faggot.
11: Please.
5: And after skipping, we'll have a bit of weight lifting.
11: Oh, no, my dear.
5: Then twice round the backyard at full stretch.
11: Please.
5: 30 knees bent.
11: Would you?
5: Running on the spot for 20 minutes. No. And three back somersaults.
11: No, Ambrose, I refuse to do all this. It's quite ridiculous.
5: Look, do you want to go to the Olympic Games in Japan?
11: Yes, of course I do, my darling. But please believe.
5: What do you mean?
11: Well, after all, Ambrose, we're only going there to watch.
1: Be on the Hornorama next week when the subject will be timber merchants. Do they ever give you a raw deal? Also in next week's program, Emlyn Williams will be giving us some more readings from the works of Lionel Barthes. There'll be a talk given by a man with only two front teeth on central eating. And there'll be an excerpt from the new film starring Fred Astaire and Ginger Rogers called The Joyce and Lionel Blair Story. And that's all for now. So until next week at the same time, this is Kenneth Horne saying goodbye for now, leaving you with this thought from a listener. When the Chancellor's wife does him a good turn, does he give her a credit squeeze? Good night.
12: How old and how much is that vase?
13: It's 1,000 years old and worth £10,000.
12: Ha ha, this curly whirly with all its miles of chewy toffee covered in creamy Cadbury's chocolate is 10 minutes old, only cost 3p. 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
14: Yes, it's for you. It's your dinner. It's called Cupboard Love. Cupboard Love's different. Comes in a packet, not a tin. See this foil pouch? Keeps it moist and squeezy. That's right. It's a new kind of cat food. Moist. It's good for you. Like it?
15: New Cupboard Love. What the well-cared-for cat has for dinner.
16: New toffee glee.
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16: Last wicket, what did you think of the program?
17: Brilliant, absolutely brilliant. From start to finish, a certain almost Rococo panache distinguished the stylistic quasi-gothic maison-scene. I really think no one could argue with that.
16: Medusa?
18: Yeah, I quite agree. It was perfect.
16: Ramsden.
17: Brilliant.
16: Yes. Well, we obviously agreed. We all enjoyed listening to last week's edition of The Critics. Next week, we shall be discussing the Christmas edition of Round the Horn.
19: Oh, yeah!
20: And here now, our special guest, who has flown all the way from Montenegro to be with us tonight, siffleuse extraordinaire, Gladys Mavrogadotto.
21: Hello, and welcome to the show. Thank you very much.
22: Good on you.
21: Yes. Thank you. Well, of course, it's Christmas Eve. Unless you happen to be listening on Christmas Day, because we're getting a repeat tomorrow. And if you are listening on Christmas Day, we won't be getting a repeat tomorrow because this is it. But to those of you who are listening yesterday, that is today to you, you can listen again tomorrow, which is today to everybody who isn't listening yesterday. Well, I thought I ought just to clear that up, you see. Now the first item. Now, who's our announcer?
23: Me, sir.
21: Good heavens, yes. Douglas Smith, you're still with us.
23: Yes.
21: I thought you'd have been put out to pasture with all this upheaval in radio.
23: Oh, no, I'm very adaptable, sir.
24: You didn't say that again.
23: I now have a completely new Radio One image.
21: Really?
23: Yes, I'm calling myself Emperor Smith. Hi there, Flappers and Bobby Socks. Yes, it's Doug time. Time to dig Doug. Douglas Smith is wonderful.
21: Oh, stop it. Honestly, you sound like the Bach Choir.
23: Thank you.
21: Somehow. What's that you're carrying?
23: That's a sitar.
21: It's rather small, isn't it? I suppose it's a baby sitar, eh? Oh, dear, the critics. All right. All right, Smith, swing into the announcement.
23: Right, sir. Ring-a-ding-ding. First, via radio link, we go to Mount Everest to hear how that daring mountaineer, Sir Fledermaus Bullusage, and his loyal Sherpa Jam Singh are spending their Christmas. Are you there?
25: Yes, we are here on a narrow ledge on the north face. It's bitterly cold, and I have to keep talking to stop my Sherpa from dropping off. We've poured flaming brandy over the pemmican and twined holly round our pitons. And now we're now about to pull a Christmas cracker. Are you ready, Jam Singh? Wake up, man.
26: Oh, yes, I am waking. I got chipped. I got chipped chipatis.
25: All right. All right, now here, take this cracker.
26: Yes.
25: Right?
26: Yes.
25: Pull! Oh, good. I've got a lovely little plastic novelty.
26: And I've got the paper.
21: And thank you, Sir Fledermaus, alone on Mount Everest. And another man working through the festive season is St. Pancras washroom attendant, Mr. Montague Gore Strangely. Well, now, Mr. Gore Strangely, and I see you festooned the place with paper chains.
27: Yeah. I made them myself.
21: Did you really?
27: Yeah, nice, isn't they?
21: Aren't they charming, nice. Yes.
27: Yeah, not only that, I've written the words Merry Christmas in white paint on the roller towel.
21: Shows up very clearly.
27: Yeah. No.
21: And I left Mr. Gore Strangely secreting threepenny pieces in the bars of soap and looking at the cheery greetings on his walls. Well, now, it's the season of pantomime.
20: And so tonight, Armpit Theatre proudly and furtively presents Cinderella, or Through a Glass Slipper Darkly.
28: Cinderella,
21: on the village green. The villagers dance about gaily, the footlights lighting up their feet, and the spotlights lighting up their spots. My name is Baron Hardup. I have three daughters. As Cornplaster.
0: Hello, dear.
21: Played by Hugh Paddock. Then there's my second daughter, Bred Poultice, brought to life. Life! By saturnine sex symbol Kenneth Williams.
0: Hello, Daddy. Look, hither comes Dandini. Look, hither comes Dandini, the prince's messenger.
27: That's all I ever get, these plot lines.
2: Oh, yes. I bring you salutations and a message from your sovereign prince. Insofar as that this evening a splendid ball, come cheese and wine party is to be held at the palace, all maidens are requested to attend for the purpose of a royal butcher's at the local crumpet.
21: Meanwhile, back at the kitchen range is my third daughter, Cinderella, played by swarthy, guttural ex-bomber pilot Betty Marsden. She sits among the cinders, a rosy glow on her cheeks. Enter Buttons, woodenly recited by Douglas Smith.
23: Hello, Cinders, it is I.
3: Buttons? Buttons?
23: Oh, I do beg your pardon.
0: See, I said he couldn't handle the part. That's giving a love scene to an announcer. Especially when there's professionals standing by. Yes, thank you. Yes. Here's me, fobbed off with an ugly sister. Ugly sister, spitting a cough. I'm not being serviced on this show. No, I need the servicing, ducky. I mean, I can cope with more than this, and this doesn't stretch me. I'm used to enormous parts.
21: Yeah. All right, you can play Buttons as well.
3: Oh, good.
23: But yes. I say, sir, Mummy was listening specially.
21: Oh, shut up, Smith. Shut up.
0: Go on. Get out.
21: Now then, re-enter Buttons.
3: Hello, Cinders. It is I, a Cinders. Oh, Cinders.
0: That's the way it ought to be played, you think. But a feeling. He makes it sound like 10 o'clock news, either. Notice the timbre in my voice. You see, I can reach right to the back of the hall with me timbre, if I really try. And without your artificial aids, Ducky, I can tell you things make your ear curl.
21: Well, that'd be a miracle, too, wouldn't it?
3: Oh, what a shame you cannot go to the ball tonight, Cinders.
4: I know, Buttons, and yet my two ugliest sisters are going.
3: Be not gloomy. I will cheer you with a song and a smile.
0: We're gonna hang out watching on the sea-free light. Have you any dirty washing? Here, hang on. Hang out the washing. Just how old is this script?
21: Well, what? What's the matter now?
0: I thought the pages were a bit yellow. Look at these jokes. Here, page 10. I hear Musso's just invented a new tank. I've got it written here. 4 gears, 1 forward and 3 reverse.
21: Oh, dear, the critics is very good.
0: Oh, shut up. It's all very well for you. You haven't got to read it. Look, ration books, gas masks, fire watching. I can't read these. And after the sophisticated suave badinage, for which I am noted on international capital. Yes. That's the real writing.
21: Very well. Let's leave the kitchen.
0: I should think so. Musso, indeed. Race.
21: The transformation scene. Right. The lights dim, the music swells, the stage revolves, revealing to our astonished gaze, we're back in the kitchen again. Cusacks. Everyone has gone to the ball. Cinderella sits alone amongst the cold grey ashes, weeping softly and playing her saxophone. And hardly had she finished when a wrinkled old crone appeared in a twinkling.
4: Hello, old crone, let me help you off with your twinkling.
5: How kind of you, child. I am your fairy oddmother.
4: There's a typing error. They missed out the G.
5: Oh, yes, yes. G, I am your fairy. You shall go to the ball center. But I wave my magic wand.
21: Played by thin, rigid Douglas Smith.
5: And amazing things will happen. They always do when I wave it about.
21: There was a blaze of magic light, and in a trice, Cinderella's rags disappeared in their place. Well, come on, Paddock. Shouldn't there be something in their place?
6: Yes, sorry, I'm still a learner with this wand.
5: I'm not very good at changing gear.
7: It is I, Button. Here, go and put something on.
5: Hey, it's not my fault. Me wand's jammed in second. There, that's better. Abracadabra. Ah, a shimmering silken ball gown studded with rhinestones. How lovely you look.
7: Oh, silken ball gown. Yes, it's me. Oh, thank you, Fairy. Thank you, Fairy Odd Mother. Now I can
4: I should be wearing that.
7: This wouldn't fit you. Look at you. Great ripping deltoids. Fists like smoked hands. You wouldn't get anyone kicking sand in Betty Marsden's face. Now me, you see, I'm more your lithe, boyish type. Yes, I shall play Cinder.
4: Look, I'm not standing for this. No. I'm currently starring in Bride of the Swamp Monster. I've got billing over the title.
21: All right, Betty, all right. But you know what it's like. You see, our seat's made up to you. Don't worry.
7: I don't know why you're battering her up. She's in the twilight of her career, she is. I've seen her in Bride of the Swamp Monster. And she don't wear makeup.
4: You're only jealous. I'm jealous because you did not get the part.
7: Yeah, she don't wear makeup. You're more a paper-hanging job, you are. Oh, sorry, I spoke.
16: Aren't we all?
21: Yes, now. Enough, everybody. Now, let's see, where were we? Oh, yes, the fairy godmother called for a pumpkin and waved her thin, rigid Douglas Smith over it.
23: Swish, swish.
21: Well done, Smith. And amazingly, the pumpkin turned into a coach. Walter Winterbottom, as it happened. Oh, you do remember. Good. And after that, she took four white mice, also played by versatile Douglas Smith.
23: Squeak, squeak, squeak, squeak, sir.
21: Good man.
23: Thank you.
21: And the scene ends as Cinderella leaps on the back of Walter Winterbottom and is carried off to the ball.
6: Hey, what about the glass slipper and being back at midnight and all that?
21: Well, it's no point in making it stiff with plot, eh? Okay, on to the ball.
8: The Khan of Monte Crick and the right unbelievable Letitia Fitzseldom. The pretender to the Sultanate of Silesia and the late Mrs. Bandersnatch. Cinderella on Walter Winterbottom.
21: And as Cinderella entered the ballroom, the prince saw her and started. The crowd around pretended not to notice. Before long, Cinderella and the prince were dancing together. The music swelled. Tales from the Vienna Woods floated upon the midnight air.
4: So anyway, dearie, you got me behind this tree in the Vienna Woods. So I said, if you think I'm that sort of girl...
21: Laughter! Laughter and gaiety were everywhere. And joy knew no bounds. They had to throw her out in the end. Suddenly, the clock struck.
23: Bong, sir.
21: You get around, don't you, Smith? Cinderella ran out into the night, leaving behind her nothing but a glass slipper, a surgical stocking, a copy of Judo Monthly, a roll of wallpaper, and a plastic sink tidy. And the following day, the prince promulgated a decree in a public place.
2: Oh, yes! The prince hereby decrees that whomsoever this glass slipper, surgical stocking, copy of Judo Monthly, roll of wallpaper and plastic sink tidy fix, he will espouse.
21: The prince and Dandini visited every maiden in the kingdom, trying it on. Finally, they came to my own abode, hard up, boo. Well, first corn plaster tried it on, then bread poultice. And suddenly, from the kitchen ran a tousled waif.
1: Let me try it on.
21: Nonsense, it would never fit you, Buttons.
27: I'm Cinderella now, you fool. Oh. Here, give me the blimmin' thing.
1: There, see, it fits. Oh, prince, when shall we be wed?
27: Say something, Prince. Speak to me. Come on, say something. Who's supposed to be playing Prince Charming?
21: Well, you are, actually.
27: I... Oh. Oh, yes. Oh, actually, this could be rather nasty.
21: I'm walking about with the script, too. And so, kiddies, the prince in the person of Kenneth Williams and Cinderella, also in the person of Mr. Williams, were married and lived happily, if confusingly, ever after. Now, every year at this time, I like to hold a party, but unfortunately, the party I had in mind got a modelling job at the last minute. It was at the Merchant Seaman's Hospital, so I decided to invite a few friends round, and to help me with the arrangements, I had Daphne Whitefire.
9: Now, first, food. On these cold nights, your guests will really appreciate a good hot Madras curry. You can't beat a good Madras curry.
21: Well, that's true. The bits of mango spatter all over the walls.
9: Right. Now, for drinkies, why not a non-alcoholic punch? Tasty, but not inebriating. Here's my recipe. Marinate some cenopods in elderberry.

0: elderberry wine, add a pint of prune juice, some rhubarb essence, and fig extract to taste. 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It's absolutely ideal if you want a running buffet.
1: Yeah, should make the party go all right. Thank you, Daphne Whiteside. Ah, I heard the bell. It must be the first guest.
2: Madam Osiris wishes you the compliments of the season and brings you lots of luck and many roses.
1: Oh, Madam Gnome Clencher, let me take your hat, your coat and your crystal ball.
2: Thank you.
1: And if you want to prognosticate, you know where it is. Right here on the hall stand.
2: I'm afraid I haven't brought you a present, no? But I'll give you a quick shufti up your zodiac. Now, let me see. Your Pisces the fish, ain't you?
1: Yes.
2: Well, your house is in the fourth quarter, rising over Capricorn with your nodes in the ascendant and Virgo in the broom closet.
1: Well, what does that mean?
2: Means watch out for Chinese armed with baseball bats. Argentine footballers and Negroes with red hair.
1: Negroes with red hair?
2: Yes.
1: Why should I watch out for them?
2: There's not many of them about.
1: Thank you, Madam Osiris.
2: Oh, don't thank me, dear. It's all in the stars.
1: Ah, yes, new arrival. Hello. Why? Charles. Alone? Where's Fiona?
3: She's gone, Mr. Horn. Gone.
1: You mean lost?
3: Not lost, gone. She left this note here. Read it.
1: Q, when is a door not a door? A, when it's ajar. Why should she say that?
3: That's from her cracker. The note's on the other side.
1: Oh, I see. Now, what does she say?
4: Darling Charles. It's all over, my darling. I'm breaking it off. It could never be, my darling. Our love was a flash in the pan, a mere miasma, a few fresh, fleeting fragments of time. Snow in April in Paris, Paris in the spring, and spring in Park Lane. Sob, gulp, gasp. It's all over, Charles. Oh. It's all over, Charles.
1: She writes very small, doesn't she? Charles, how long had you been together?
3: 38 years.
1: 30 years.
3: 38 years of living and loving, striving and building, remembering and forgetting, achieving and failing, groping and reaching, fumbling and finding, laughing and crying, rabbits and Landau, and Cholton come harder. Oh, Mr. Horn, with her gone, I shall die a little.
1: Die a little?
3: Yes, just here, the little grey bits over my ears. It will take years off me.
1: Yes. And do you think that'll bring her back?
3: Back? Who wants her back?
1: Hello, it's Rambling Sid Rumpo.
5: Oh, hello, me dearie. Oh, very nice to see you. Who will spare a penny for a wandering carol singer? Oh, for there's rhyme on me cord wangle and a sprig of holly.

0: Out me grass it.
1: Well, I'll get the pliers. Okay. So, good Rumpo, wouldst thou singst for the company?
2: Fain would I, only I'm under exclusive contract to Edison Bell. Still, seeing as how it's you, I'll burst forth with my air as follows.
1: Ladies and gentlemen, there'll now be a short wait. Oh, dear. Well, that's very good. Now for our next item this evening.
2: No, here. What? I haven't sung it yet. Oh. It is called Good King Boroslav, and it goes after this fashion. Good King Boroslav looked out on the night of grunges, saw them whirling round about, armed with rubber plungers. Brightly shone their artifacts, red their possets glowing. He knew not from whence they came, but he knew where they were going. Out he went into the snow, loud his lummox ringing, with his moolies all aglow and his trousers clinging. Back he bought those grungers bold, stood them by the fire dogs, saved them from the bitter cold by thawing out their yule logs. Those who would a grunger be, take heed of this warning, for their

0: And thank you, Rambling Sid.
1: Well, sir. Very nice of you to offer me.
0: Well, now, while he was singing, two other guests arrived, listened for a moment, and headed straight for the cloakroom. Cause and effect, I suppose. I think they're still in there. I'll just check. Hello, anybody there?
2: Oh, hello, I'm Julian. This is my friend Sam.
3: Oh, yes.
2: Oh.
3: Yes. Oh, hello, Mr. Orr. Nice to bar you, Dolly Old Eek, again.
0: Thank you.
3: Yeah, we'll be out as soon as Jules finished doing his rye. It takes him hours. Comb in it so the join don't show.
2: Right, you swore you'd never mention
3: nah,
2: it.
3: Nah, you're so vain.
2: Ah, oh, who's talking?
4: Puts hormone cream on his knees, Mr. Orr.
2: You do too. And anti-wrinkle cream on your elbows.
3: Well, if you've got good points, you might as well look after them.
4: And, Mr. Orne, do you know what? He goes to bed with a chiffon scarf tied under his chin, Mr. Orne. We all know what that's for, don't we? Trying to avoid telltale double chin.
3: It's not. It's to stop me talking in my sleep. Oh. And at least I don't wear a piece.
4: I'll give you a piece.
3: Piece and blow wave. I don't lie about my age.
2: Well, neither do I.
3: Yes, he does. He lies. Don't you? Don't you? Don't you lie? Mr. Orne, I've seen his Mons star.
0: When I look,
3: I've seen it.
0: Come and,
3: I've seen it.
0: I'm sure you have, yes.
3: Now,
0: come and meet the rest of the guests.
4: No. No, I don't think I could face anybody. No, I'm too upset.
0: Oh, come on. They're dying to meet you, and you did promise to entertain us.
3: Yeah.
4: No, I'm not going to move till this, from this spot. I'm not going to move till Sand apologizes.
3: Never!
0: Go on. After all, it's Christmas.
3: Oh, it's Christmas. All right.
0: Now, shape.
3: Yes, all right. There we are.
0: There. Good.
4: There's no warmth in it.
3: Oh.
0: Oh, come on. Come on.
3: And it's all right.
0: Oh, quiet. Quiet. Quiet, everybody. Quiet, please. Julian and Sandy have promised to entertain.
3: Oh. Oh. Thank you. Thank you. Thank you.
1: Oh. Thank you. Now, with Jewel at the piano,
3: yes,
1: we will give you a selection of campfire songs.
3: You know, you might warm your hands at the old campfire. So if you know the words, don't hesitate. Keep your mouth shut. Jewel?
2: Yes?
3: Ready? Order now your luppers on the Striller's boner.
2: Oh, trust me.
1: Yeah. Trouble, I do.
3: And here we go.

0: we stood up and wrote...
1: There's a hole in my bucket, dear Sandy, dear Sandy. There's a hole in my bucket, dear Sandy, a hole.
2: Then why don't you stop it, dear Julian? Then why don't you stop it, dear Julian? Stop it.
1: With what shall I stop it, dear Sandy, dear Sandy? With what shall I stop it, dear Sandy? With what?
2: If I were to tell you, dear Julian, if I were to tell you, we'd be off the air.

0: Well, that's it. And if we've managed to raise a smile this Christmastide and helped you to forget your troubles for half an hour, all I can say is you must be particularly easy to please. See you next year.
1: That was Round the Horn, starring Kenneth Horne, with Kenneth Williams, Hugh Paddick, and Betty Marsden. On the musical side, you heard the Max Harris Group. The script was written by Barry Took, Johnny Mortimer, and Brian Cook, and the program was produced by John Simmons.
2: Will you have a polo, dear Liza, will you have a polo, dear Liza, polo?
3: How very kind of you, dear Henry, I most certainly will. I'll have three or four, or maybe more.
2: But you take the old tube.
3: Because they happen to be my tube of polo, dear Henry. Have one. Mm.
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10: We apologise sincerely for that last announcer, who is now feeling a bit of a Charlie. Get off.
11: Sorry.
10: And now it's time for this week's special Christmas edition of the Berkis Way to Dynamic Living. Unfortunately, you're not allowed to unwrap this programme until Christmas Day. And so instead, tonight we're going to show you an old film.
12: Okay, we're ready to roll. Get Eric Poet of Croydon on set.
13: Mr. Croydon wanted on set. Wanted on set, Mr. Croydon. Wanted on set, Mr. Croydon. Mr. Croydon, you wanted on set.
14: Pardon?
13: You're wanted on the set, Mr. Croydon.
14: Yeah, all right. You can stop hitting me head with that cricket bat now.
13: All right, well, come on then, come on. I say, are you made up?
14: Yeah, it shows you the writers have got no imagination.
13: Well, Mr. Croydon, you know how important you are to this Columbia Pictures film. You realise? Without you, we can't start.
14: Oh, no, yeah.
13: Now then, I see you've got the long frock on,
14: yeah.
13: The spiky hat,
14: yeah.
13: And the lighted torch in your hand. Yeah, so do your best. This is a really red-hot part.
14: Oh, no, the bloke who lit the torch wasn't really tall enough.
12: Hey, yo, Mr. Croydon, you quite clear on what you've got to do?
14: Yes, Mr. Man who pays me wages, yes.
12: Okay. Okay, right, action!
15: Columbia Pictures presents...
14: Growl, growl!
12: Oh, no, sack that man!
16: Tales from the Script. The ultimate experience. For lo, it is written in the catalogues of cosmic evil that when one world ceases to be, so shall another world spring up in its place. For when a star dies, it's usually Joe Kendall, Chris Emmett, Nigel Rees, or Fred Harris. This, then, is the true, authentic story of the baleful terrors which lie in wait for all of mankind. The horrid, unembroidered truth of the chilling menace with...
13: Oh, yeah. Where do you want this tanker of dummy blood, then, Chief?
12: Cut!
5: Give that idiot a part in the Tel Aviv Chainsaw Massacre.
13: Oh, but I'm not Jewish.
5: You will be by the end of the picture. Now, can we please get on?
6: So it was that on a foul night, when the black clouds sank like grotesque leaden objects in the cold grey sky, he first sighted the house, wreathed as it was in awesome melancholy. The huge door creaked open on hinges that betold the decaying passage of time in their green, mildewed oppressiveness. Beyond lay an abyss of blackness, nowhere pierced or tinged with any light, which might have betokened some sense of hope for him. Suddenly, a match was struck.
13: There, standing in the door. Way was a man he was. Quite short, he had a limp one. Of his eyes was missing, he... asked who it was at this time of night.
6: The traveller stated his business and was immediately shown upstairs through the miserable recesses of the vaulted old mansion.
13: The other man then walked with him along the cat, a coombs, until they both came to another door on which he knocked his articles. Off clothing were all torn. He knocked on the door three times. With each hand.
11: Enter.
6: The door was opened and the newcomer found himself admitted to the inner sanctum.
11: Ah, come in. So, you've come about the job as the new head narrator here, have you?
6: The man replied that this was indeed so.
11: I take it you've already met young Jobes here.
13: The other man stepped forward and flashed a toothy smile, nervously fingering his great big spotted neckerchief. He said, events had already taken their course. It's off to bed for me now, he said.
11: Jobes is the under-narrator's maid. One day he hopes to make the head-narrator's maid, but I don't really think she fancies him. Anyway, first things first. I wonder if you could give me some idea how good you are. Just narrate me a quick something, would you?
6: The man agreed to do just that. England, 1873. A period of decency, morality, good sense, and not much work for Ken Russell. And on the throne was one of history's most outstanding monarchs.
17: From Her Most Royal Highness Queen Victoria, Sovereign of Great Britain and Ireland, Empress of India, and of the British Dominions beyond the seas, Defender of the Faith. Dear Marge Brooks, you don't know me, but I have a rather intimate problem in that... Oh, no, that's a bit of a giveaway. From Mrs. Albert Sex Coburg-Gotha. Dear Marge Brooks, you don't know me, but I have... Oh, no, that's nice, better. No. From Worried Queen Windsor. Dear Marge Brooks, you don't know... Oh, no. I have it. From Name and Address Supplied. Sovereign of Great Britain and Ireland, Empress of India and of the etc., etc. Dear Marge Brooks, you don't know me, but I have a rather intimate problem. Whenever my dear Albert and I are, well, alone together, I am quite unable to find someone to lie back and think of. I have tried Mrs. Edith Crint of Catford, Vesta Tilly, and John Inman, but on these occasions, Albert always seems to be a bit of a distraction. I am wondering if a crossword on the ceiling would help. Yours sincerely... Oh, Orbs. Who is that?
18: Ma'am. The Poet Laureate, ma'am. Alfred Lord, ma'am. Tennyson, ma'am.
17: Oh, all right, send him in.
18: Yes, ma'am. Very good, ma'am. Ma'am, ma'am.
17: Oh, and old Codgers.
18: Ma'am.
17: Drop this letter in at the Daily Mirror on its way out, will you please?
18: Ma'am, ma'am. I shall ma'am so ma'am away.
17: Oh, come in, Mr. Tennyson.
19: Come on. Too much, your squire. A very good of you to see me, know what I mean?
17: Yeah? Yes, sir. Lord Tennyson.
19: Yeah?
17: We've been meaning to talk to you.
19: Oh, yeah? Oh, spit it out then, your tosh.
17: Well, it's about your latest work.
19: Ah, the Mort Darfur. Yeah, nice little number, innit? Your governor? A real classy job, that, yeah. Mort Darfur, that's, Arthur's mortuary, that means, you know, like that. In foreign, like.
17: Yes, well, actually, we're afraid we don't really like it.
19: Eh? What, you don't like it? God, don't come starting that malarkey, your squire. What's wrong with it, eh?
17: Well, we mean to say, look at it, it doesn't even rhyme. Listen. Unless you cough up the redges by midnight, Albert gets the concrete leg warmers.
19: Well, it's a sonnet.
17: It is not a sonnet. A sonnet is something that's got 14 lines in it.
19: No. You're thinking of Harold Pinter's last play. No, that's a sonnet, all right. It's like that other one I wrote, your grandma. The Lady of Shalott, you know.
17: The Lady of Shalott?
19: Yeah, you know the one. Out flew the web and floated wide. The mirror cracked from side to side.
17: That wasn't the Lady of Shalott.
19: Bloody was.
17: It was not. The Lady of Shalott was the one that went, 5,000 G's, or we'll send you more than Albert's ear in the envelope next time.
19: Oh, yeah, so it was. You're right, yeah.
17: Quite frankly, Lord Tennyson, to our mind, your work is getting rather repetitive.
19: Repetitive?
17: Yes.
19: All right. Look here, you mush. I'll tell you what. Cop a load of this one. I was up all night composing this. I calls this the Lotus Eaters.
17: Oh, thank you. The Lotus Eaters by Alfred Lord Tennyson. In ones in a sack, or Albie goes for a one-way float down the Thames. It still doesn't really scan, does it?
19: Well, I'm a romantic.
17: We don't care.
19: God, blimey, naff this for a lark. So ain't that no good either, then?
10: Yes, that was fine. An excellent piece of narration. You can stop now. The post of head narrator is yours.
20: Thank you, milady.
10: There's just the question now of your salary. Would you like me to pay you in money or in the middle of the night every Saturday?
20: In the middle of the night every Saturday, please.
10: Splendid. Well, off you go, then, and narrate yourself into the next scene.
20: Very good, milady. In the weeks that followed, he soon settled into his new job below stairs.
19: Rose? Rose, you do. Have you seen Rose anywhere?
21: No, Rose. That I haven't. The last I saw of Rose, she was giving Rose a hand because the Rose was off sick.
20: Come along, everyone. Stop chattering. Especially you, Rose. We've a link to get ready for her ladyship. Oh, dear, look at these, Rose.
19: Yes, Mr. Thrimspun.
20: These descriptive similes you've just been preparing are an absolute disgrace. Look at them. As the clock struck 12, the gloomy old house was as empty as an Irishman's stomach on St. Patrick's night.
19: Sorry, Mr. Thrimspun.
20: Oh, this, outside, the wind howled like a cat undoing its trousers too fast.
19: I'm sorry, sir.
20: Darkness fell over the countryside in a fashion not dissimilar to if you'd just had your eyes poked out with a knitting needle. Rose, what has happened to these similes?
19: Well, I'm sorry, sir. They just sort of flopped. Well, Rose will tell you, or ask Rose.
0: Rose is right, Mr. Thrimspum. The conditions we has to work in here getting these narrations ready is terrible, sir. Only one name between the lot of us. It didn't ought to be allowed. I haven't even had time to finish off me words yet.
20: Well, I'm sorry, Rose, but this link will have to go up to her ladyship as it is now, whether the words are finished or not. Rose, hand me that dish of music.

0: I was a cold black nig in the middle of wind. A ferocious, icy gay was whistling out Sid. And as the storm grew more diabolic, Ray began to pour down all over every corn of the dirty old man, soaking ivy on the marble pill and drenching the flying butt. These were the conditions in which the first guests began to arrive for the reading of Lord Hackenbottom's last will and test.
1: Wake up, Master Hackenbottom. We're there.
2: What? Oh, thank you, coachman. Good Lord, I've just had the most terrible nightmare.
1: Oh, well, I hope I didn't keep you awake. This is where you get out, sir.
2: Thank you.
3: Oh, good evening. Come in. You must be young Mr. Timothy Hackenbottom.
2: That's right, yes.
3: The one with the, you know.
2: You know what?
3: I do indeed, sir, but I'll say nothing.
2: Say nothing about what?
3: About you being unable to... very good. You almost caught me up there, sir. Yes. No. You can rely on my tact completely, sir.
2: right then. Well, anyway, where are the rest of the family?
3: As far as I'm concerned, you're as regular as clockwork. Now then, I'll just take your coat. What I mean is, sir, if we both play this very carefully, I think we can convince the others you've got no problem in the once-a-day department whatsoever. We'll just tell them it's a nervous twitch.
2: Now, look here. I don't know what it is you're trying to suggest, but there is absolutely nothing wrong with my morning rehabits.
3: Oh, really, sir?
2: Definitely. Now, will you please show me in?
3: Oh, yes, sir, certainly. It's the third door on the left over there, sir.
2: Into the study.
3: Oh, I see. Right then. You are sure?
2: Of course, sir. I'm sure.
3: I mean, it's all right, sir. You can rely on me. I'd never tell the others.
2: Can we please go in now?
3: Certainly, sir. Mr. Timothy Hackenbottom, with a slight stomach problem, if you know what I mean.
2: Now, just a minute.
3: Oh, it's quite all right, sir. I am discretion itself. Now, would you care for a little something?
2: Yes, please.
3: Very good, sir, very good. One double all brand coming up. There you are, sir.
2: Hey, wait. Hey, come back here, you.
4: Pay no attention to our butler, Timothy. He spent 16 years in a golden egg restaurant.
2: Oh, as a cook?
4: No, waiting to be served. Now then, I think we all know why we're here today, to listen to my husband's will.
5: Thank you, my lady, exactly. So, with your permission, Lady Hackenbottom, I'll now read it out. I, Lord Norman St. John Hackenbottom, being of sound radio and a fully discharged member of the Liberal Party, do solemnly bequeath my bequest as follows. One, to Rodney the hairdresser and all aboard HMS Choreographic Tendencies, nothing. Nothing at all. Two, to County Councillor Ron Used Notes Henderson and the rest at D Block Maximum Security Wing, nothing whatsoever in any shape or form, not even a bit. Three, to Luigi Muggsy Kneecaps Lawnmower Al and all the other charity collectors, to whom I generously donate $2,000 a month, F.A. That quantity of cash represented by the zero sign, nil pennies. Four, to Chief Inspector Sharp Truncheon Prondergast.
4: Excuse me, I do hate to butt in, but could we get on to the people who have been left something?
5: Certainly, lady. Right, let's see now. Lockheed, Leyland Overseas Division, Massage International Limited, Meldoon Magruder, Stifco 24-hour shuttle service. Ah, yes, here we are. Some people who have actually been left something. To my nephew Clarence Hackenbottom, I leave a rather nasty substance.
6: A what?
5: A rather nasty substance. To my grandson Ethel, I leave another nasty substance.
4: What do you mean, another nasty substance?
5: Well, it says here a substance not quite as nasty as the one left to Clarence, but certainly none too pleasant by even the most liberal standards.
2: What else does it say?
5: To the northern polar regions of my mother-in-law, I leave a thing not nice at all in any respects, even when your eyes are closed. Yes. To the father of my children and the horse that pulls his float, I leave that which it would not be considered seemly to shove through somebody's letterbox, no matter how much they got up your nose.
4: This is monstrous.
2: What have I been left?
5: Oh, yes. To my young son, Timothy, I leave... Oh, dear.
2: What?
5: To my young son, Timothy, I leave a box of something singularly repellent and in no way prim and proper. Plus a 4-year supply of refills.
6: There must be something nice he's left someone.
5: Oh, yes, here it is. To my dear, trusting, and ever faithful pair of rabbits, Norman, Edith, Jim, Rodney, Clement, Russell, and Edna, I leave the Pennsylvania Station. About 4:15, I read a magazine, and then I'm in Baltimore. Dinner in the diner, nothing could be finer
7: than to have your ham and eggs in Carolina.
8: When you hear the whistle blowing 8 to the bar, then you know your destination's not very far. Shovel all the coal in, gotta keep a rolling. Ooh, Chattanooga, there you are.
9: A boom, boom.
10: Chattanooga, Chattanooga.
9: A boom, boom.
10: Chattanooga, Chattanooga.
9: All aboard,
10: Chattanooga.
4: Chattanooga. Just a minute. What are we doing? This will isn't getting us anywhere.
5: Yes, it is.
4: No, it isn't. I think this whole business of Lord Hackenbottom's will and testament is completely absurd.
5: Why?
4: Well, for a start, you're Lord Hackenbottom. And you're not even dead yet.
5: Well, I never said I was.
4: Well, what are you reading your own will out for, then?
5: Well, because I understand it better than anyone else.
4: But you're not dead.
5: I've got a gumboil.
4: It's not enough. Clarence, what do you think?
6: Riding on the train... Well, sorry, Oh, yes, well, to be honest, I've had the feeling there's something strange about this film ever since I first arrived here.
4: I think you've put your finger on it.
6: No, it's probably just cramp.
4: No, there is something weird about all this. It's beginning to frighten me. I tell you, this script is possessed. It's alive.
6: Exactly. That's why the will was so ridiculous. We've got no control over our own lino cutaway. Come away with William Tell, Aunt Rhody for Captain Beefheart transplant in early autumn.
2: We must get out of this script fast. Come with me. I know a secret passageway to page 45. Through here. Here we are.
5: Good morning, sir. Welcome to Nose City, sir. One of Harley Street's most sophisticated centres of sinus research and nasal grooming. What can I do for you?
2: Well, the thing is, I've come about my nose.
5: Well, I can see that, can't I?
2: Pardon?
5: Blimey, big! I should go. Lawrence, over here a minute. That's a real whopping great sniffer you got there, all right? A real king-size anky filler.
2: Well, yes, I know it is a little prominent, but that's
5: well,
2: why...
5: Well, Lawrence, have you got a second? You're saddled with a real gargantuan snorter there and nowhere. A real family-sized sneeze box. I bet when you get a cold, it's a real Mount Etna job. Hey, Lawrence, come on.
2: I say, would you mind being a bit quiet?
5: I'm being as quiet as I can. Go on, dear. Lawrence! Yeah, I'll bet you have trouble landing at New York Airport, eh?
2: Now, look, could you just show me the plastic surgery department, please?
5: Oh, you mean the congacking bay? Oh, yeah, well, straight through here, son. Better make sure you're facing forwards. The door's only 3 feet wide.
2: Thank you.
5: Hey, Lawrence, come on.
4: Good morning, sir.
11: Good morning, sir.
2: Hello, I've come about...
11: Your nose. Well, that's quite all right. We're all in the same boat here. Now, what can Dr. Streisand and I do for you?
2: Well, I thought the size of it...
4: Ah, yes, the size. Yes, very wise, if I may say so, sir.
11: Very wise, sir. How much bigger do you want it?
2: Pardon?
11: How much bigger?
2: I don't want it any bigger.
4: Now, don't be shy. We've come to terms with ours. Shall I tell him, Dr. Bygraves?
11: Well, all right, yes.
4: Both Dr. Bygraves and myself are wearing completely undetectable nose extensions.
2: What, those rubber things?
11: What rubber things?
2: Those rubber things stuck over your nose with an elastic band.
3: Now then. Ooh, just a bit off the top, is it, sir?
2: If you could, please.
3: Right, leave this to me, Doctor. I'll just measure him up, first of all.
2: Well, that is, if he's not too much trouble.
3: Oh, no, of course not, of course not. I am a qualified surveyor. Now, just hold this end of the tape measure while I see how long your nose is.
2: Right.
3: I won't be a second.

0: I have a reverse charge call from the end of your nose. Will you pay for the call?
1: Oh, certainly.
2: Hello, sir. I can take it in a bit under the arms for £16 million. But it won't be till next week.
1: Oh, blow it.
2: Well, that'll be another 14,000 for the test center.
1: Oh, all right, then. You better go ahead.
2: Right. Dr. Streisand will give you an anaesthetic.
3: Yes. Just breathe in deeply, sir. That's it. Very deeply. Now, hang on while I get the mallet.
4: Wake up! Wake up, Master Attenbuttmore! We're there!
1: What? Oh, thank you, coachman. Good Lord, I've just had the most terrible nightmare.
5: We apologise for the rather absurd announcement earlier on that just because it's Christmas, you are not yet permitted to unwrap this week's humorous wireless programme, The Berkey's Way to Dynamic Living. This announcement had no business being announced and has now been sacked. This means there's now a vacancy for a new BBC announcement, and auditions are now being held to find a suitable replacement for...
2: No, I don't think so, really. Thank you. Don't call us, announcement 45. We'll call you. Next announcement, please. Right, off you go.
6: Well, this roll of fancy paper just about wraps up another seasonal edition of our amazing correspondence course in dynamic living. The set of matching socks and mothballs came with lots of love from Auntie Jo Kendall and Auntie Chris Emmett. The toy train set came from Auntie Nigel Reese, and the selection box was worn by Grampy Fred Harris. Labels on the presents would have been written by Andrew Marshall and David Renwick if they'd managed to find the tags. And the fairy sitting on top of the Christmas tree assures us he enjoys every minute of it. The Berkey's Way is produced by John Lloyd of Europe, but we're afraid we can't change him. See you next week, folks. Till then, happy dynamic living.

0: we'd never be able to finish a show with that. Get off. Next announcement, please.
1: Hello, sir. Oh, no, sir. 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
2: Oh.
1: Lovely, isn't it? 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
3: A Life of Bliss. Being the biography of Bachelor Bliss, with Gwen DePreece as his married sister Anne, Colin Gordon as brother-in-law Tony, Muriel Pavlow as girlfriend Tina, and George Cole as the shy young man himself, David Alexander Bliss. How does Bliss react to the modern and often controversial attitude surrounding marriage? Despite, or perhaps prompted by, the fascinating confusion of our previous conversations, I spoke to him earlier in the week.
4: Well, it seems odd asking a bachelor about marriage.
3: I know, but I was hoping to bring up the rather delicate question of... how can I put it without upsetting you?
4: Oh, hello, Mr. Embarrassment himself.
3: The question of that complete premarital relationship, sometimes referred to as...
4: As a trial marriage.
3: There's been a great deal of talk about the subject, so would it be too much if I asked you your views?
4: No, because you would say that is my view.
3: What?
4: That there's been a great deal too much talk about the subject.
3: Turning to marriage itself, would you consider there's any situation in which a husband might be forgiven for being unfaithful?
4: No, because I feel it's vital for anyone in my situation to consider getting married first.
3: And are you considering that now?
4: Oh, no, wait a second. I'm sorry. That's a personal matter.
3: Yeah, but if I may take the liberty of saying so, you do seem particularly drawn to your present girlfriend.
4: Oh, yes, you can take the liberty of saying that.
3: And of suggesting the feeling's mutual?
4: Well, I like to think so, but look, as I'm in the dark about that myself, I really feel that's all we can say.
3: What?
4: Well, that I'd like to draw her to me and make suggestions in the dark. Mm. I like the feeling when we're close and look forward to taking liberties. I wish you'd stop asking these questions.
3: I wish I could resist the temptation. It could lead to me getting the push. Back to the present and over to his married sister's house for Rogue Husband.
4: No, Psyche, you keep still till I finish drying you. Anne doesn't want muddy paw marks all over the kitchen.
5: I don't want muddy paw marks all over the kitchen, David.
4: Yeah, no, that's just what I said.
5: And I don't want you traipsing around in those muddy shoes, either.
4: Well, I get the feeling something's upset you.
5: I can't imagine why you feel that.
4: I'm traipsing around in my stocking feet. Oh, what are you making?
5: Lemon meringue pie.
4: Oh, jolly good. If I've got a favourite... No, I know something's wrong. You'd never find that in a cookery book.
5: What?
4: Crack 3 eggs against the basin, throw away, and stir shells vigorously into mixture.
5: Oh, blast. Oh, come on. Come and help me lay the table in the other room.
4: Yes, okay, you can come too.
5: Shut the door, Poppet. It's cold in here. Tablecloth in the top drawer there.
4: Yes, right up. As soon as I've put my other shoes on. And they should be... Oh, yes, here they are. Oh, Tony working late again tonight?
5: No. No, not tonight. You do the table, Matt. I'll do the knives.
4: Yeah, and what's upset you? Is it, you know, anything to do with me?
5: No, of course not.
4: Tony? I could tell you wasn't exactly in favour by the way you've laid his plate. You put 2 knives for him.
5: Well, what's wrong with that?
4: On each side. And 2 more at the top. Highly symbolic.
5: Yes, it is, Tony.
4: You don't tell me about it?
5: No point.
4: Well, sometimes helps to confide in someone.
5: Yes, but I'd better not.
4: Oh, come now, I'm your brother. Surely you must know you can trust me not to say anything. Ask a silly question, I'm lucky I didn't get a rude answer. Only remember, Tony had to work late last Thursday night, and what you told me about Mrs. Gosling.
5: What did I tell you?
4: That she said that a friend of a friend of a friend of a friend of hers, 10 times removed, and a friend whose friend, saw Tony in that restaurant in his office. The
5: Fatty Cat.
4: The having dinner with the girl who started working for him a month or so ago, Beverly...
5: Miss Watson.
4: Yes, well, I just hope you're not secretly worrying about that, because at the time you said Mrs. Gosling was a compulsive gossip, and you didn't believe a word of it.
5: Tony was also supposed to be working late last night, and I do believe Deborah Howard.
4: But you don't mean...
5: She saw Tony feeding Miss Watson's face in the fatted calf last night.
4: I see. Well, at least I don't see. I mean, that doesn't prove anything. Perhaps they were working hard at the office and popped across there for a quick bite to eat.
5: They were in there for 2 hours.
4: Well, perhaps Devil is a slow eater.
5: Well, it would be nice to think she was slow at something.
4: No, listen, Anne, don't jump to conclusions. I'm sure there's a perfectly simple explanation.
5: Oh, yes, there is. Ever see a film called The 7-Year Itch?
4: No, but I know what it was about.
5: That's the explanation.
4: But you and Tony have been married for 16 years.
5: I know, so you can imagine what a state he's in by now. Twice as bad and 2 years over. It's true, too.
4: Oh, not of Tony.
5: Of Tony or anybody else.
4: I'm sure you've got nothing to worry about.
5: I'm sure you're right. Come on, let's finish laying the table.
4: What are you going to do about it, Anne? I mean, are you going to...
5: Tell Tony I know about Beverly? Not likely. Fatal. Why?
4: I've had a sudden, terrifying thought.
5: I've told you about it.
4: That's a thought.
5: Now, listen, Poppet. You've let things slip out before, but this could be serious. You mustn't even mention Beverly's name.
4: Oh, don't worry. Don't you worry. I won't even ask him if he's had a good day at the office.
5: I'm afraid it won't be easy. Know the expression, conscience talking?
4: Yes?
5: Tony shouts. He was first seen feeding Miss Watson's face last Thursday night. Friday evening, brings me home a box of chocolates. Conscience.
4: Well, not necessarily. He has been known to buy you a box before.
5: Yes, but not one with drawers of chocolates and big enough to be used as a dressing table.
4: You're right, it was a size. What's that, Doctor?
5: Come to think of it, he was seen out with her again last night. My bet for this evening would be flowers. Enough to start a florist.
4: Yes, but what's all this got to do with me? I mean, why should it make it more complicated?
5: He's got a guilt complex about dear little Beverly. Can't stop himself talking about her. Best receptionist I've ever had. Nice girl, too. Completely.
4: Oh, okay, I get the point. He's bound to mention her. What on earth do I say?
5: Anything to stop him. You're taking Tina to the pictures tonight. Took Psyche for a long walk. Could do with a drink if he's having one. Anything.
4: Well, except the last two. No walk, and I don't drink.
5: Well, then you better start. It'll steady your nerves. You've had a sherry before now.
4: Would it take more than that to steady them? Morphia's more the mark.
5: It's all gone. I had the last shot when Deborah told me about last night. I know. Look, here's the evening paper. If you're going to have to keep on changing the subject...
4: It might be an idea to have a few in reserve. Good thinking, Robin. Now then, let's see. Bank robbers get away with £20,000. Well, comes a day when there's no bank robbery and the front page will be blank.
5: Peer to wed fashion model, 25-year-old Shirley Summers, who announced her engagement today to 82-year-old millionaire Lord Cabot, said, I don't think the difference in age matters. Bet she looks on it as a downright advantage. What else is there?
4: Prime Minister speaks.
5: Whoever heard of a Prime Minister who didn't?
4: Film Park calls for Starlet to appear...
5: To appear in nude. Now, that would interest Tony.
4: Yes, but let's face it, I'm not the man to handle her. Not the man to handle that sort of nude. No news.
5: Never mind, you've got enough subjects to be going on with. Do you know something? I'm glad I have told you all about it. And you know, I suppose it is just conceivable that there is a simple explanation. Or is it that...
0: Hello there.
4: Oh, hello, Tony.
5: Hello, darling.
0: No, Psyche, get down.
4: For you, darling.
5: Oh, Tony, how sweet of you. Look, David.
4: I say, what a lovely shop of flowers.
5: I'll just go put them in water straight away if I can find a bath big enough. Thank you, darling. They're gorgeous and they're such a surprise.
0: Well, David, old lad, how does it feel to be a gentleman of leisure?
4: Well, not much point in being on leave in this weather.
0: Something in that.
4: How went your... apart from the office?
0: Apart from?
4: Did you...
0: up to my eyes at the moment, can't get through the word in the time.
4: I know. You were feeding terribly hard last night. They're sleeping terribly late. They're working.
0: I know. I must concentrate. Every slip tells its own story.
4: Oh, a simple enough story behind that. I was thinking about supper. You have been working hard lately, though.
0: Yes, at least I'm lucky with staff, particularly this new girl, Beverly.
4: There seems to be no end to these bank robberies.
0: Bank robbery?
4: They're in tonight's paper.
0: I haven't seen it.
4: Well, apparently they got away with 20,000 receptionists. Hey, look, here, headlines.
0: And the story behind that slip?
4: Simple again. You were talking about your receptionist.
0: Best I've ever had. Nice girl, too. Completely.
4: Yeah, nice. Say, what about 82-year-old Lord Paddock?
0: What about him?
4: The weird 25-year-old fashion model. Second column, middle of the page. No, I mean, I know the aristocracy needs new blood, but if you ask me, you should have thought of that before. not that I think that age is all that important myself, but you've got to look ahead, haven't you? After all, a woman's still young and active, even at 50. And by that time, he'll be...
0: 107.
4: Cold, too. Yesterday was the coldest day on record since 1924. Fourth column, small paragraph at the bottom. And don't forget, winter's not over yet either. So there you are. It could go on for another month.
0: So could you, by the sound of it.
4: No, but honestly, though, Tony, just imagine getting away with 20,000 Watsons.
0: 20,000 pounds. There wouldn't, by any chance, be something on your mind.
4: You know me. Complete blank.
0: Nothing to do with Miss Watson.
4: No, I told you. It was just you happened to mention her.
0: I happen to be impressed with a girl's work. She's intelligent. She's got a
4: style. I say, what about the Prime Minister appearing in the news?
0: The Prime Minister...
4: Speaking to Beverly in the news. Speaking to her on top of a column. Prime Minister speaks. Top of first column.
0: All right. All right. What's Anne been saying about Miss Watson?
4: Why should she say anything about her?
0: Several reasons. Beverly happens to be quite an attractive kid. I happen to have worked late a couple of nights. Anne happens to be even more suspicious than most.
4: No, wait, Tony. I can't go along with that.
0: Don't give a damn whether you go along with it or not. I know how Anne's mind works. It wouldn't surprise me if she was even suspicious because I brought her home a few chocolates the other evening.
4: Oh, come now, that doesn't even make sense. Obviously.
0: Why obviously?
4: Well, you have been known to buy her a box of chocolates before, so why on earth should she suspect that dressing table? There's a particular conscience.
0: But?
4: I can't say I see it at all.
0: See what?
4: What possible connection it can have with Beverly's drawers.
0: No, what?
4: Connection, the... I could do with a morphia if you're having one. Do with a drink.
0: You don't drink?
4: No, but it'll steady my nerves. I have had a shot before now.
0: Should have been shot before now. And as a matter of interest, why do your nerves need steadying? It wouldn't be because Anne's been poisoning your mind against young Beverly and you're afraid of letting the cat out of the bag.
4: Shut up, Psyche. No, it's just an expression. Anne's not in the habit of saying poisonous things about people, Tony. About dear little Beverly or anybody else.
0: You don't expect me to believe you.
4: I don't expect you to believe anything. Not a word I say. But you know, you admitted Beverly's attractive.
0: What if I did?
4: It's only natural for a wife to be a bit suspicious. Anyway, so I really don't see what the dickens you're kicking up such a fuss about.
0: Ever tried a vodka?
4: Who, me? Mm. No, sherry's my limit.
0: Well, be a devil and break the limit. You won't even taste it in tomato juice. I should have a bottle or two of that in, are you? I don't mind admitting, you know. I can't get used to this new you hitting back.
4: Well, I'm sorry, Tony, but...
0: Dear old chap, don't apologize. You're right. It's only... Say when?
4: When? Yeah, and plenty of tomato juice.
0: I don't want to kill it. Now, what was I saying? Oh, yes, you're right. It's only natural for Anne to be a bit suspicious about the girl. One Bloody Mary.
4: Oh, gosh, don't tell me you've been going out with her, too.
0: That's what the drink's called. And I couldn't be more interested in the two.
4: To what?
0: You said going out with her, too. Has Anne suggested I've been going out with Miss Watson?
4: No, of course not.
0: Are you suggesting it, then?
4: Well, I don't know what I'm suggesting, Tony. I don't know what I'm saying. I don't know whether I'm coming or going. But I can guess. I'll go upstairs and pack.
0: No. Wait. Now, look, old lad, I've been under a bit of a strain lately, you know, at the office, but still, there's no excuse for blowing my top. I'm sorry, Dave.
4: Oh, don't silly.
0: And here's to the new no-holds-barred you. Cheers.
4: Cheers, Tony.
6: What did you say this drink was called?
0: A Bloody Mary.
4: Well, I'll tell you one thing.
0: What?
4: This is the last time I'll be going out with her. Hello, Gina.
7: Hello, honey. In you come. At what time does the big picture start?
4: Hmm? Oh, not till 8:10.
7: Oh, good. Then you can leave for another 10 minutes or so, and Sheila's just popped into the bar.
4: Sheila? Oh, I see. You mean she's coming with us?
7: No. I mean, we're virtually alone in the flat. Overcoat off.
4: Well, I thought you wanted to go to the picture.
7: Yes, but we don't have to go straight away, do we? And in case you missed it first time round, we're not likely to be disturbed. Here, I'll help you off.
4: With what?
7: Your overcoat. Terribly vague tonight.
4: No. It's quite dry out now, actually.
7: That's not what I said, but never mind. Sit down, darling. I'm not sure we've got anything in the flat, but would you like a drink?
4: Oh, no, thanks. Don't you start. I've had enough trouble with Bloody Mary.
7: That doesn't sound like you. And who's Mary?
4: Oh, she's just a drink, I know. Oh, you see, I don't drink.
7: Oh, no, of course not. That was my fault then. Hello. Looks as if I'm losing my hold over you.
4: How do you mean?
7: I hardly expected you to sit on that small armchair.
4: Oh, well, that's okay. Don't worry. It's fine for me.
7: How about the sofa, then?
4: Yes, I know. It's a jolly nice design.
7: Come and sit on the sofa, then I can sit beside you. Close beside you. See? Isn't that better?
4: Yes. Jolly comfortable.
7: Something on your mind?
4: No, nothing.
7: Must be me, then. I know. I'm wearing a new perfume. Now.
4: Yes, but not all that badly. Oh, your perfume.
7: Yes. Smell it. Behind my ear. Take a long, deep breath.
4: Mmm. Very nice.
7: I shall take it back to the shop in the morning. The name promised far more than that. Still, if at first you don't succeed, we're sitting here together on the sofa, not likely to be disturbed because Sheila's in the bath. So what do you see as the next move?
4: She'll get out of the bath and dry herself.
7: I'm still not getting through to you.
4: Getting what through to me?
7: The idea, that's what. And for about the fifth time, too. So here goes. Got it this time?
4: Yes, it's about 10 to 8.
7: What's on your mind, David? And don't say nothing, because for some vague, obtuse reason, I wouldn't believe you.
4: Well, it's a bit tricky, really.
7: Something you'd rather not tell me?
4: No, can't tell you. I'm sorry, Tina, but...
7: Oh, don't be silly. I don't mind. As long as it's got nothing to do with that ex-girlfriend of yours you bumped into last week.
4: Oh, no, honestly, it's got nothing to do with Beverly. No, no, it was Joyce.
7: Beverly?
4: Oh, you would never.
7: Tony's receptionist.
4: Well, how on earth?
7: Did he mention her when I was down there one evening? Is she pretty?
4: Oh, yes, she's pretty, all right.
7: Prettier than me?
4: Oh, good gracious, there's no comparison. I mean, it's like comparing, well, I don't know, Venus de Milo with the Albert Hall.
7: Which am I?
4: You know which. Beverly may be attractive, but, well, at the risk of repeating myself...
7: Please, feel free to.
4: You're the loveliest Hall I've ever seen. You're the loveliest girl. And I mean that, Albert, really I do. Tina, really I do. Gosh, aren't you wearing a new perfume?
7: Yes, I forgot to mention it.
4: Oh, gosh, it's certainly potent. Darling Tina.
7: Whoa there. I don't understand. I don't want to pry. Only, oh, dear, how can I put it? I'm not saying I wouldn't mind, because I would. But if you ever wanted to go out with someone else, darling, you're free to.
4: No, you've got it all wrong. It isn't me that's interested in Beverly. It's Tony. He's twice been spotted. Trust me, I've told you after all. Well, you may as well know the rest now. Tony's twice been spotted feeding Beverly's face at the fatted calf when he was supposed to be working late.
7: Oh, lumber.
4: Anne's reaction exactly. Not mine, though. I'm sure there's a perfectly simple explanation. I made up my mind what I'm going to do about it, too. I've got it all planned.
7: Planned?
4: Tony's got a business lunch appointment tomorrow. Now, I happen to know Beverly's alone in the office between 1:30 and 2:30. I'm going down there to have a little talk with her. And I'm going
7: No, darling, you mustn't. You can't do that. It's dynamite.
4: Oh, it's dynamite now.
7: But supposing she tells Tony, he'll accuse you of spying on him.
4: Well, there's a risk of that, I admit, but that's for me to worry about. Don't you see, this could cause serious trouble between Tony and Anne.
7: That's the risk I'm worrying about. Anyway, you're far too shy a person to tackle...
4: No, it's no good, Tina. My mind's made up. Because I really do believe there's a simple explanation, and I intend to find out what it is. Now then, where were we? Oh, yes, the new perfume. Potent, all right. But wasted. After all, if I kiss you, Sheila's bound to come bounding in from the kitchen.
7: Except that she's in the bath.
4: I say, is she really? Well, you might have told me before. Darling Albert.
7: Oh, after that, I hardly have the heart to tell you.
4: Tell me what?
7: I'm not Albert. I'm expecting Mr. Fellows back at any minute, and I'll tell him you rang the moment he comes in. Goodbye.

0: Yes. Say, Mr. Fellows is not back from lunch yet, but...
1: I didn't come to see Tony, Beverly. I came to see you.
0: Me?
1: Yes, you.
0: Do take a seat. Behind you.
1: Well, thanks. Now, listen, Beating, I'm not going to Beverly about the bush. Listen, Beverly, I'm not going to beat about the bush. I'm not the type, and anyway...
0: Like a cup of coffee. I've got some left over from my lunch.
1: No, thanks.
0: It won't take any effect if you get out.
1: You know, no coffee. As I was saying, I am not going to beat about the bush. These things are far better...
0: Oh, God, I just noticed, and it can't be very comfortable for
1: me. No, listen, Beverly. We're not going to get anywhere if you keep interrupting.
0: I know, but you're sitting on the waste paper basket.
1: Oh, never mind what I'm sitting on. Just... Oh, so I am. I thought it was a bit on the low side. Now, as I was saying, I'm not going to beat about the bush.
0: It's just as well. You'd have flattened it by now.
1: No, look, Beverly, this is no joking matter. You know, in fact, it's a very serious matter, and it's far better for it to be brought out into the open. So I'll come straight to the point. The point is, what's going on between you and... Is there anything going on between you and... Not that I think there is, for a moment, but to come to the point, I mean... I think perhaps I'll change my mind after all and have that cup of morphia. Cup of coffee.
0: I think perhaps you'd better. I couldn't be more fascinated, though. What are you trying to say?
1: What's going on between you and Mr. Fellows?
0: Between me and... I'd like to know what you mean by that.
1: Now, it's no use, Beverly. I know all about it.
0: What do you know?
1: That Tony's twice been seen fattening your face in the spotted calf. Twice been seen in the fatted calf feeding your spotty face. You've been spotted together at feeding time.
0: I see what you mean now. And I'm livid, David. Not for myself, but Tony, Mr. Fellows. He couldn't have been kinder, and you had the cheek to suggest even to think...
1: Ah, then I'm right. There is a simple explanation.
0: Yes, there is.
1: I fought all along, honestly. I suppose you couldn't tell me what...
0: Last Thursday night, I'd had a row with my fiancé, broken off my engagement. Tony, Mr. Fellows, found me crying, took me across to the fatted calf, and, well... Just talk to me like a father.
1: And the night before last, I suppose he...
0: Found me crying again.
1: Oh, gosh, I can't tell you how happy I am to hear that, Beverly. I mean, that is, I'm sorry about your fiancé, obviously. Only...
0: Oh, that's okay. We've made it up. Leaving here at the end of the month and getting married.
1: Oh, that's marvellous. Marvellous all round. And all my beating about the bush routine must have sounded completely foreign.
0: Doubled up.
1: Look, Beverly, I hate asking you this, but I'd rather...
0: Mr. Fellows didn't know you'd been here. I shouldn't wonder. Okay, then, as it's you. Better hurry up and drink your coffee, though.
1: Well, it's a bit too hot at the moment. Anyway, don't worry. I know Tony's business lunches, and they always go on till about 3.
0: It was cancelled.
1: Oh, good gracious, yes. And sometimes even later, but... Cancelled? Thanks, Beverly. That's the nicest cup of scalded tongue I've ever had. Over coffee. And Beverly, thanks for, you know...
0: Tony! Oh, quickly. Out that door. Down the emergency stairs.
1: Right, goodbye.
0: Down.
2: Who's that who... Who just went out, Beverly?
0: Oh, I don't know, sir. He got the wrong office.
2: Why let him go out through the fire exit?
0: Gone before I could explain.
2: I only caught a glimpse of him, but from the back...
0: Oh, it wasn't anybody you know, Mr. Fellows. He found us foreign.
2: Foreign?
0: Dutch, I think. But why, David? Why?
1: Well, I felt somebody had to find out the truth about Beverly. There was obviously a danger of it affecting your marriage, and there was just no telling where it might end.
3: Here and tonight, by the sound of it. What did Beverly say when she rang up this afternoon?
1: That she was pretty sure Tony suspected it was me who ran out through the emergency exit.
3: Oh, my sainted aunt. Don't you see what he's going to think that I put you up to spying on him?
1: I'm sorry, Anne. I meant well.
3: That should be your epitaph, and soon. Now, forget I said that. It was horrid. You'll have to deny you were there, that's all. Deny it through thick and thin, and you'll have to have an alibi.
1: Well, I know. I thought of that. I can say I had lunch with Tina.
3: Yes, all right. But you'll have to stick to your story, whatever he says. Do you understand? So let's get down to details. Now, where can you say that you had lunch with Tina?
1: At the fatty calf.
3: Nincompoop.
1: Nincompoop, right. That's the last place. I know. At Il Natale. That's a little Italian restaurant near Tina's office. And I have had lunch with her there once.
3: Time you met, and how long you spent over your meal.
1: Oh, good gracious, it's so long ago now, I haven't the foggiest idea exactly what this... Oh, today, you mean? Nincompoop again. Let's see now. Picked her up at her office at 1 o'clock, walked along to Il Natale, sat at a corner table, had the luck to be served by a jovial, paunchy little waiter called Gino, both had risotto alla Milanese, left about 2:15, and I walked her back to her office. Convincing enough?
3: Impressive.
1: Oh, jolly good. Especially as I made up paunchy little Gino. Nice touch, though, I say. Well, that reminds me. I've started to tackle the problem of getting Tina to back me up. Left a message for her to contact me urgently. So there you are. We might just get a...
3: For a million.

0: home early, and I don't need three guesses to realize why. And I don't forget what you said, that you're going to stay at my side all evening.
1: Hello there.
2: Hello, darling.
1: What?
2: You're home early.
1: Yes, and I brought some work back with me.
0: So how went your day, apart from the office service?
1: I mean, did I manage to get out at all? No. Apart from having a quick jar and a sandwich at the pub around the corner. And how about you, David?
0: I had lunch with a little Italian. with Pontitina. With Tina.
1: Good restaurant, eh?
0: Yes, near Tina's office. First rate, actually.
1: What's it called?
0: Ill nincompoop.
1: And where did the nincompoop come in, present company accepted?
2: Well, I just called him back because he forgot to bring me something back from the shop.
1: What time did you meet her?
0: Picked her up at the office about 1 o'clock, walked along to Il Natale, sat at a corner table, and were both made up by a jovial little waiter called Gina.
1: I'm sure you both look very pretty.
0: Pretty?
1: You said made up.
0: No, I think you must have misheard me, Tony. I mean, why on earth should I say that when we hadn't even quarreled?
1: You said you were made up by a waiter called Gino. And I can't say I'm surprised. Because, David, I've got a pretty shrewd idea that you didn't have lunch with Tina today, that you weren't at an Italian restaurant, and that the whole story's a pack of lies.
2: Oh, now, Tony, darling, you really have got a suspicious mind.
0: Yes, and you're certainly wrong this time. I haven't been within miles of your office.
1: Did I say you had?
0: No, but you made it pretty clear you didn't believe I was where I was. So when it stands to reason, you must think you saw me somewhere else.
2: And as you never went further than the pub round the corner, darling, it follows it must have been somewhere near your office.
1: Somebody at the front door, Anne.
0: No, we'll answer it together. I'll answer it and leave you two together. I'm sure you've got lots to row about. Talk about.
3: Hello, darling.
0: Tina, I say, come along in.
3: What's your urgent message? So I thought
0: you couldn't have turned up at a better moment. Look, I haven't got time to explain, but we had lunch together at Il Natale. 1:30, corner table. Okay? Then here we go. In you go, darling. It's Tina.
3: Hello.
4: Hello, Tina.
0: As a matter of fact, we were just talking about you, darling.
3: Oh, really?
0: Yes. I was just telling Tony what a delicious alibi we had together today. Delicious lunch.
3: Yes, well, why not take Tina into the other room, Poppet? The fire is on.
0: Yes. Right here.
3: See you both before I go.
1: So it was David snooping around the office at lunchtime.
3: Yes.
1: And it goes without saying that you put him up to it.
3: No, but I might be forgiven if I had. You've been seen having dinner with Beverly Watson on 2 separate occasions, Tony.
1: So what if I have? The poor kid was upset about because...
3: Because she quarreled with her fiancé, I know, but why pretend you were working late?
1: Oh, for heaven's sake, I should have thought that was obvious enough. Would you believe me if I told you the truth?
3: I'd have tried to, Tony. Really, I would, and I think you might have tried telling me.
1: Yes, I suppose I should. Sorry, Anne.
3: Oh, that's all right, I understand. Only, well, are you sure that's all there was to it?
1: Oh,
3: No, don't get cross again, because I've just got to ask you. Are you sure you weren't attracted to Beverly, and that if the situation had been different, it might just conceivably have gone further?
1: I don't know. I honestly don't know.
3: Oh, darling, I'm so glad you said that. I'm so very glad, because after all, you are only human. And yet saying that somehow makes you very special.
1: I've got a very special wife, my darling.
3: Mm. Tony, I must go and tell David that everything's all right. Be back in a second. Oh, and darling, whatever you do, hold on to that moon. David!
0: Darling! Yes,
3: sir? Happy ending, Poppet. Tony and I've never been closer. And guess what? We're going to arrange a lovely, friendly divorce. Go on. Back you go. Back to Tina.
0: Yes, I know. I couldn't be happier for you, Anne, honestly. Tina, guess what? A happy ending. Tony and Anne have never been closer.
3: Oh, that's great, honey. For me, too. But now you can concentrate on us.
0: Oh, yes, I can do that, all right. Darling, Tina.
3: Darling.
0: Oh, good heavens! I just realized what Anne said.
3: Oh, never mind about that. Did you realize you kissed me?
0: Hmm? Yes, of course I did. And shall I tell you something?
3: What?
0: It's made me feel sick to the pit of my stomach.
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2: real. 31 and a half, 32, 33, 35, 40, and 10 is 50, and 50 is a pound. At first, when you are given change in new money, it may sound rather odd. So if you're puzzled by 31 and a half, 32, 33, 35, 40, and 10 is 50, and 50 is a pound, think decimal. Now there are 100 new pence in a pound. 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
6: 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The bishop has a flutter. Starring Robertson Hare, William Mervyn, John Barron, and Jonathan Cecil. In the hall of the palace, the bishop, wearing his top hat and overcoat, is waiting impatiently.
7: Newt! Aren't you ready yet?
8: Not quite,
7: well,
8: my lord.
7: Hurry up, we shall be late.
8: Show me a minute, my lord.
7: Oh, really, how tiresome. Who on earth can that be? Oh, Henry.
9: Morning, Bishop. We were just going out.
7: Oh, I shan't keep you a minute.
9: Oh, very well. You'd better come in.
7: Thank you, Bishop.
9: Well, what is it, Henry?
7: Aren't you going into your study, Bishop?
9: What?
7: Oh, well, yes, I suppose so. You've come about something important, have you?
9: Yes, Bishop. Very important.
7: Oh, well, you'd better come into the study, then.
9: Oh, thank you, Bishop.
7: Well, now, Henry, what is it?
9: Well, aren't you going to ask me to sit down?
7: Oh, I suppose so, Henry. Do sit down.
9: Thank you, Bishop. I always like this chair. Really comfy.
7: Now, look, Henry, I'm in a hurry. As I tell you, I'm just going out. Would you mind coming to the point?
9: Of course, Bishop, of course. That is,
7: What? Well, what is it now?
9: Nothing. I just wondered. I suppose there isn't time for...
7: Time for what?
9: A glass of sherry.
7: No, Henry. There is not. Will you please tell me what I can do for you?
9: Well, Bishop, it's more a case of what I can do for you.
7: Really? In what way?
9: Oh, well, I've come to offer you a chance to make some money.
7: Oh, my dear Henry, how very kind of you.
9: Not at all, Bishop. You are the first person I thought of.
7: Oh, really, dear old friend, you must tell me all about it.
9: Oh, right, right, Bishop. You see, it's like this.
7: One moment, Henry. Have a glass of sherry.
9: Well, Bishop, I don't want to hold you up.
7: Oh, nonsense, Henry, nonsense, I insist. Now, there you are.
9: Oh, thank you, Bishop. Cheers.
7: Cheers, Henry. Well, now, what's all this about making money?
9: Well, Bishop, I'm running a draw for the old people's home. I thought you'd like to buy a ticket.
7: Oh, Henry, not that again. You were here last week selling tickets for that.
9: Oh, dear, was I?
7: Yes, and the week before.
9: Oh, did I sell you any tickets?
7: You certainly did on both occasions.
9: There's a bumper cash prize, you know.
7: Bumper or not, Henry, it is unlikely to add up to the amount of cash I've already spent on the tickets.
9: But the draw is this evening, and I've got three left.
7: Well, I'm very sorry, Henry, but the bishop's pocket is not bottomless. Now, if you'll excuse me, I have an appointment.
9: Of course, Bishop, of course. Say no more. Where are you going?
7: The local point-to-point, Henry. Lord Ringmold has asked me to give away the prizes.
9: The point-to-point? Oh, I always go to that.
7: Do you, Henry?
9: Yes, yes, I'm a member.
7: Henry, I'd no idea you were an habitué of the turf.
9: Rather, Bishop. I used to ride when I was a boy. It was my ambition to be a jockey.
7: Really? What stopped you?
9: I started to grow.
7: Really, Henry? Well, shall we see you there this afternoon?
9: Alas, not this year, I'm afraid. I must sell these tickets.
7: Oh, well, yes, of course, Henry. I'd forgotten about your tickets.
9: Well, tell me, will you be having a flutter?
7: A flutter?
9: Yes, you know, bet your fancy. Have a bet.
7: A bet? Oh, Henry, no, I don't think so. Not in my position. I mean, I never gamble.
9: What about these tickets of mine? They're gambling.
7: Oh, surely not, Henry.
9: I'll prove it.
7: How?
9: Well, take this ticket.
7: What for?
9: Well, read what it says on the back.
7: Printed to comply with Section 44 of the Betting and Gaming Lotteries Act 1963.
9: You see?
7: Yes, but it's not gambling, Henry, not real gambling.
9: And neither is putting a couple of bob on a horse.
7: Yes, well, I suppose you have a point there, Henry.
9: Of course.
7: I must say, it would make it more fun, wouldn't it?
9: Oh, of course it would, Bishop. You have a flutter.
7: Yes, Henry, now you've put me straight on this matter, I think I will. Thank you.
9: Not at all, Bishop, not at all. Have you got 25p?
7: Yes, here. What do you want it for?
9: That ticket in your hand, Bishop.
7: But I don't want it. Here, take it back.
9: Sorry, Bishop, I can't.
7: Why not?
9: It's been torn out.
7: Oh, really?
8: Here I am, my lord.
7: Newt, what on earth have you got on?
1: Only my job clothes, my little hacking jacket.
7: Whatever for?
1: They're my riding clothes.
7: Riding clothes? And what, pray, do you ever ride except on a bus?
1: Well, I used to. I was a member of the Pony Club. I won a prize at the Gymkhana.
7: I'm not surprised if you went dressed like that. Go and get your coat on and hurry up.
1: All right, my lord. Oh, good morning, Archdeacon.
9: Good morning, Newt. My word, you're in luck.
1: Am I, Archdeacon?
9: Rather. I've managed to keep a couple of tickets for the old people's draw.
1: But, Archdeacon, I bought hundreds already.
9: There's a bumper cash prize.
7: Henry, hands off Newt.
9: Oh, but Bishop.
7: Oh, really, Henry, you heard what I said. Now, hurry up, Newt.
1: Right, my lord.
7: Now, where's the St. Ogg's Gazette? Oh, here we are. Now, which horse shall I back in the first race? What on earth are you laughing at, Newt?
1: Nothing, my lord. It was just something I thought I heard you say.
7: Oh, what was that?
1: I thought I heard you say, which horse shall I back in the first race?
7: Oh. That is what I did say, Newt.
1: What? But, my lord, surely you don't intend to gamble.
7: Gamble? Oh, really, Newt, putting a few pence on a horse isn't gambling.
1: Isn't it, my lord? I always thought it was.
7: No, no, no. Now, allow me to put you straight on this. It's no more real gambling than Henry's old people's draw.
1: But that isn't gambling, my lord. That's for charity.
7: Yes, but it's still technically gambling, isn't it, Henry?
9: Certainly. Would you like me to prove it?
7: No, Henry, no. There is no need for that.
1: But there is, my lord. Please, will you prove it to me, Archdeacon?
9: Well, if you insist. There you are.
1: What's this for?
7: Read what it says on the back, Newt.
1: Keep in a safe place.
7: No, not that. The bit about the Lotteries Act.
1: Oh, I see. Well, fancy that. Thank you very much, Archdeacon.
9: Not at all. That'll be 25p.
1: But I don't want to buy it.
7: You will have to, Newt. The Archdeacon has torn it out now.
1: Oh, Moses.
9: Never mind. It may be the lucky one.
1: But I haven't got 25p. My lord.
7: Yes, Newt.
1: I'm awfully sorry, but please, can you lend me 25p?
7: Oh, really, Newt? This is too much.
1: No, it isn't. No, it's just right. Thank you. Here you are, Archdeacon.
9: Thank you, Newt. Well, Bishop, I think I'll go.
7: Yes, Henry, I think perhaps you'd better. Oh, see who that is, will you, Newt?
1: Yes, my lord.
9: Bishop.
7: Yes, Henry?
9: You wouldn't feel inclined to help me out with this last ticket?
7: No, Henry, I would not.
1: It's the Dean, my lord.
7: Oh, just as well, thieving. You better show him in.
1: Right, my lord.
7: Henry, knowing the Dean's views, I don't think there's any need to tell him I'm going to the races.
9: Oh, no, Bishop. No need at all.
7: Why, what do you mean?
9: Well, not with Newt dressed like that.
7: What? Oh, yes, good gracious.
1: The Dean, my lord.
10: Good morning, my lord. I see you are going to the point to point.
7: Well, yes, Dean, as it happens, I am, yes. I received a letter from Lord Ringbold, he's the president, you know, begging me to attend the function and present the prizes. Well, of course, I gave the matter considerable thought, looked at it, as you might say, from all points of view, both clerical and lay, and finally decided on balance, I couldn't very well get out of it.
10: I should hope not. One should never attempt to evade one's social responsibilities.
7: Oh, of course not, Dean. No. Now, what can I do for you?
10: Well, my lord, I have to go out for the afternoon, and we have workmen in the deanery. And I'm wondering if you could take charge of the Kneeler Fund. I should not wish it to be a temptation.
7: But can't you take it with you?
10: Not where I am going. The risk of its being stolen is too great.
7: Oh, really?
10: I have to go to meet the new Roman Catholic bishop. It's part of the ecumenical dialogue we are conducting.
7: Really? Well, I fear that dialogue's doomed to failure.
10: Now, what makes you say that?
7: Well, if you can't even go and meet the man without being frightened, he'll pinch your Kneeler Fund.
10: I meant the risk of its being stolen on the journey, my lord. I have to cross London on the Underground Railway. And it is a large sum of money. £37.
7: No, of course, Dean, of course, yes. Leave it with me by all means. I'll put it in my pocket and guard it with my life.
10: Thank you, my lord. Here you are. It's all in this envelope. If you wish to count
7: it... No, there'll be no need for that. If you say it's all there, I trust you, Dean.
10: Thank you, my lord. If you'll just sign this.
7: What's that?
10: My receipt.
7: Very well, Dean. There you are.
10: Thank you, my lord. I will return to collect the money at 6:00.
7: Of course. I'd be delighted to be of use.
10: Oh, most kind. Well, I don't envy you this afternoon, my lord.
7: Don't you, Dean?
10: Horse racing. I always find it very tedious. I can never get concerned as to which horse will win.
1: Have you tried having a few pence on one of them, Dean?
10: Are you advocating gambling, Newt?
1: Gambling? Gracious, no. That isn't gambling. Not real gambling.
10: I should be interested to learn the difference.
1: Would you? Well, you want to ask the bishop. He'll put you straight on it.
10: Indeed. I am all ears, my lord.
7: Well, what my chaplain really means, Dean, is that to put a few pence on a horse is no more gambling than, Henry, show the Dean the last ticket.
9: with pleasure, Bishop. There you are, Dean.
10: What is this?
7: That is a ticket for Henry's old people's draw. I expect he's sold you some already.
10: Indeed he has not.
7: Oh? Why not?
10: I refuse to buy them because it is gambling.
7: But not real gambling, Dean.
10: Of course it is. Now you take this ticket. There. Turn to the back, and you will see it says, printed to comply with Section 44 of the Betting, Gaming and Lotteries Act 1963.
7: Well, yes, Dean.
10: Well, is that or is it not gambling?
7: Well, I suppose if you say so, yes.
10: Indeed I do, my lord. And I trust that you do not intend to gamble this afternoon.
7: Oh, well, Dean, I may just have a little bet, you know, just for fun.
10: But will you know when to stop?
7: Of course I shall.
10: What are the bad examples?
7: I consider it rather a good example, Dean. I shall show people that it's possible to have a little fun without losing control.
10: I only hope you will be as confident when I see you this evening, my lord. And now, if you will excuse me.
1: Oh, let me show you out.
10: Thank you, Newt. Good morning, gentlemen.
7: Oh, really, Henry, that man to suggest that I shall lose control. I shan't, shall I, Henry?
9: Hardly, Bishop. But if you're worried, don't take more money with you than you need to spend.
7: What a splendid notion, Henry. Of course, I'll leave my wallet here in the desk and just take the exact sum with me, then I shan't be tempted. Now, how much shall I take?
9: Ooh.
7: 50 pence.
9: Oh, I should take a pound.
7: A pound? Isn't that rather a loss, Henry?
9: Well, 75p, then.
7: Yes, Henry, 75p. That's a most suitable sum. Oh, I haven't got it. I've only got a pound note.
9: Never mind. I can give you change.
7: Oh, thank you, dear old friend. You always come to the rescue, don't you?
9: It's a pleasure, Bishop. There we are. 75p, and I'll take the pound.
7: Thank you. Thank you, Henry.
9: What's up?
7: Well, you owe me 25p.
9: No, Bishop. That's for the ticket.
7: What ticket?
9: The one in your hand. The one you told me to tear out of the book. For the Dean.
7: Henry, what does this mean?
9: Mean? It means that I've sold the last ticket and I can come to the races after all.
7: Oh, Henry, really?
11: And it's Banbury Cross from Lansford in the last few yards. A magnificent burst of speed, and he's made it. Banbury Cross is the winner. winner of the Hawley Farmers Challenge Bowl, owned and ridden by Mr. Jack Cobb. Mr. Jack Cobb is, of course...
1: I knew Banbury Cross would win as soon as they started.
12: Well, it's a pity you couldn't have realized it a bit earlier, Luke. How much have you lost, Henry?
9: Nothing, Bishop.
12: Nothing? But I thought you backed Larkspur.
9: No fear.
12: But you told me you thought he was bound to win.
9: No, Bishop. I said people thought he was bound to win.
12: Oh, really? Well, I haven't won a single race. Do you realize I've lost 50 pence?
9: Never mind, Bishop. Bet your last 25p on Thunderbolt in the next race.
12: Thank you, Henry. I've had enough of your tips.
13: Ah, there you are, Bishop. Did you get a good view of that last race?
12: Yes, thank you, Lord Ringmold. Oh, I saw all I needed.
13: I always think this is rather a good spot here by the weighing in tent. You see it all. Ah, here come the riders now to be weighed in after the race. Well done, Cobb. A classic. An absolute classic.
14: Thank you, my lord.
15: Did you do as I told you, Mr. Archdeacon?
9: Yes, thank you, Jack. I'm just going to collect my winnings.
12: Henry! Do you know Mr. Cobb?
9: Know him, Bishop? I christened him. Well, see you later.
13: It looks as though the Archdeacon has picked a winner, Bishop.
12: Yes, I prefer to say he's profited by an unfair advantage over the rest of us.
13: I had no idea you men of the cloth went in for gambling.
1: Oh, the Bishop does it to set a good example.
13: I'm glad to hear it, Bishop. I like a sportsman. Now, let's have a look at the card. Anything offensive?
12: Well, the Archdeacon, whose judgment I don't really rely on, mentioned Thunderbolt. I see it belongs to you.
13: Ah, you couldn't do better. He's a dark horse.
12: Indeed? I had no idea color made any difference.
13: No, I mean that nobody knows him here. He qualified in Ireland, but he's a certainty, take it from me. He knows the way home.
12: Oh, well, if you recommend him so strongly...
13: Right. I tell you what. Why don't you pop down now, find a bookie, and make an anti-post bet?
12: What's that?
13: Well, you agree a price with him, so that whatever happens to the bet when the people see the horse in the paddock, you still get the agreed odds if he wins.
12: Oh, thank you. Yes, I'll go at once.
13: Now, hold on. You can't go yet. You've got to present the prize.
12: Oh, yes, I see. Well, Luke, you heard what to do, didn't you?
1: No, my lord.
12: Go and put an anti-post bet on Thunderbolt.
1: Right, my lord.
12: Which is the prize, Lord Ringmold?
13: That one. The Hawley Farmer's Challenge Book.
12: Oh, gracious. It looks as though lifting it will be the challenge.
13: Yes, it's a beautiful bowl, isn't it? Solid silver. Weighs 50 pounds. Excuse me, I'll go and tell them to make the announcement.
12: Right. Now, I must just have a last look at my speech. Newt, what are you waiting about for?
1: You haven't given me any money, my lord.
12: Oh, money, yes, of course, yes. It's in the pocket of my overcoat on the chair.
1: Oh, right.
12: Have you found it?
1: Yes, my lord. How much shall I put on?
12: All of it.
1: Moses. Doesn't that come under the heading of losing control?
12: Oh, don't be such an old boy. Go and do as I say.
1: Very well, my lord. I only hope you won't regret it.
16: Ten each way on Spartacus.
17: 614 each way on number 350.
16: And 30 to win on Indian Chief, mate.
17: 615 to win on number 7. 150.
1: Good afternoon.
16: Yes?
1: I wish to make an anti-post bet on Thunderbolt for the Bishop.
17: For how much?
1: It's in this envelope.
17: Right, give it here. Now, let's see. 20, 30... 37 pounds? Blimey, what is it? The Easter offering?
12: And thus we remember our duty as Christians. And now it gives me great pleasure to present to Mr. Cobb the Hawley Farmers Challenge Bowl. Hold on. That is, if I can manage to lift it.
13: On the hand, Bishop.
12: Oh, that's very kind of you, Lord Ringmold.
13: Yeah, it is heavy, isn't it?
14: May I help, my lord?
12: Are you going to present the prize to yourself, Mr. Cobb?
14: Well, it looks like it, doesn't it, my lord? I'll just lean across the table and lift it up.
12: Oh! What's the matter, Mr. Cobb?
14: My back. It's gone. get the doctor from the weighing-in tent. Quick.
18: The doctor.
19: I'm a doctor. Here. Here I am. What's wrong?
14: My back, doctor. I can't move.
19: Let's have a look.
7: Oh, dear me. That's lucky that he's finished riding for the afternoon, isn't it?
13: But he hasn't. He's riding Thunderbolt in the last race.
7: What?
19: This is a bad business, my lord.
13: Well, what is it, doctor?
19: Well, it looks like a slip disc. Oh. We must get him home at once. Stretcher! Stretcher! This way!
13: Oh, dear. Well, what bad luck. Well, I should have to scratch Thunderbolt, I'm afraid.
1: I put all the money on Thunderbolt. 40-1, my lord. The bookmaker wasn't too keen, but I persuaded him.
7: Well, you can just go and unpersuade him, Newt. Thunderbolt is not going to run.
1: Oh, golly. He won't be very pleased.
13: Well, he should be delighted.
1: Why, Lord Ringmold?
13: Well, because with an anti-post bet, he keeps the money.
1: Oh, no. How dreadful. My lord, what will you do?
7: Do, Newt. I shall lose my money, of course.
1: Oh, my lord, I do admire you.
7: Thank you.
13: How much have you lost, Bishop?
7: 25 pence.
1: £37.
13: How much?
7: 25 pence.
1: £37.
7: £37?
1: For all the money in your pockets.
7: Yes, all 25 pence.
1: No, all £37. In this envelope.
7: Oh, no. Well, I didn't mean you to put that on.
1: Oh, dear, I knew it. You did lose control.
7: Of course I didn't lose control. The money in that envelope was the Dean's Kneeler Fund.
1: Oh, most.
7: Oh. Is there no chance of getting it back, Lord Ringmold?
13: Well, only if Thunderbolt runs.
7: What? You mean if somebody else can ride him?
13: Oh, anyone can ride him, but it's the last race. All the riders who aren't in it have gone home.
7: But I've got to get that money back. Newt.
1: What, my lord?
7: You ride, don't you?
1: Me, my lord?
7: Well, you said you did this morning.
1: What? Oh, no, my lord. No, I couldn't ride. Not a great big horse like...
7: Well, of course. You were a member of the Pony Club?
1: Oh, but that was ages ago.
7: And you won a prize in a gymkhana.
1: But that wasn't for riding, my lord.
7: Well, what was it for?
1: Polishing my saddle.
7: Well, it shows you've got a grasp of the fundamentals anyway. How about it, Lord Ringmold? Will you give him a chance?
13: Well, he doesn't look like much of a horseman.
1: Oh, no, I'm not. No, really, I'm not.
13: Still, that horse hardly needs riding, as I told you. He knows the way home.
7: That settles it, then.
1: But those jumps, those huge jumps. I've never jumped. I can't.
7: Well, now's your chance.
13: Come on, then. Come on, let's go and give his name to the stewards. I take it you're a member.
1: Me? Oh, no, I'm not a member. No, I don't want to join.
7: Well, what's that got to do with it?
13: Well, it's a rule. Well, he's got to be either a member, son of the owner, or a serving member of Her Majesty's forces.
7: Hmm. He's chaplain to the Sea Scouts.
13: Oh, no good, I'm afraid.
7: Well, couldn't we ask him to stretch a point?
13: Not a chance. Oh, it's all impossible, and we shan't find anyone else to ride him. Not at this 11th hour. Well, short of a small miracle.
7: No, I suppose not. Miracle? A small miracle, did you say?
13: Yes, well,
7: I've got an idea.
13: Well, Bishop, of course, miracles are more your department than mine.
7: Well, I've thought of someone.
13: Is he a member?
7: Yes, he is. Mark you, it's some time since he rode.
13: Oh, that's nothing. Adam, it's all. As soon as he gets on a horse, it'll all come back. What's his name?
1: Yes, sir. Who is it, my lord?
9: Ah, there you are, Bishop.
13: Henry.
9: Have you decided what to back in the last race yet?
7: Well, Henry, that is what I wanted to have a word with you about. You know, you told me that you used to ride when you were a boy.
9: Rather, Bishop.
7: Well, did you ever race?
9: Race me, Bishop? Oh, gracious, yes. All the time.
7: That settles it then, Lord Ringmold. Would you care to lead the way to the steward's tent?
20: Just coming on the start. A couple of them are playing up a bit.
7: Can you see him,
1: Luke? No, my lord. Can you, Lord Ringmold?
13: Isn't that him, second from the left?
1: Oh, yes. Look, my lord. I hardly recognized him. That purple shirt with the yellow spots rather suits him, don't you think?
7: Oh, yes, Newt, it's most becoming. I'm bound to say, with his cap on, old Henry looks very professional.
20: Attention, please.
7: He's making an announcement.
20: This race is over a course of 2 miles, 3 furlongs.
18: and has two of the stiffest fences on it.
21: Oh, dear, poor old Henry.
22: Don't you think you should stop him from riding, my lord?
23: Oh, well, it's too late for that now, Newt.
22: But he's not a young man. Supposing something went wrong?
23: Oh, Newt, don't. I mean, please don't even mention the possibility. It's something I can't bear to contemplate.
22: Well, I'm sorry, my lord, but I think it's something you simply must contemplate. After all, if something did go wrong, you'd have to face yourself.
23: Never mind myself, Newt. It's the Dean I've got to face. We must recover his Kneeler Fund. Henry's got to ride, and what's more, he has got to win.
13: I don't worry too much about the Archdeacon, my boy. A man of his age rode in the Grand National a few years ago.
22: Did he, Lord Ringmills?
13: Yes, you remember, Bishop?
23: Yes, I believe I do, now that you mentioned it.
13: Well, you must. I mean, it was all the papers. They all had photos of him.
22: Why, did he win?
13: No, he fell off.
23: Oh.
18: Spartacus has just a little head with Indian Chief on his right.
23: How's he doing? How's he
18: doing? Spartacus has it from Indian Chief, and Thunderbolt is lying
13: third. He's like that. Now, always made a splendid start. Here, see for yourself.
23: Oh,
13: take my
23: binoculars. Oh, come on, Henry. Think of the Kneeler Fund.
18: They're coming up to the first jump now.
22: Oh, I can't look.
18: And there they go.
23: Is he over?
13: No, he's refused.
22: I don't blame him.
23: Oh, what's he doing?
13: He's turning. He's probably going to have another shot at it.
23: Oh, come on, Henry, come on!
13: Hello, hello! He's turned round. He's galloping across the course.
23: What? Where's he going?
13: He's going into the paddock. Good heavens, look! The horse is going up into the horse box. What can it mean?
23: It means that you were right, Lord Ringmold. The horse does know his own way home. Oh, come on, let's go and see what's happened.
22: Right, Archdeacon.
9: Yes, thank you, Newt. Fit as a fiddle.
23: But why on earth did you let the creature do it, Henry? I thought you said you used to ride.
9: So I did, Bishop.
22: Didn't it come back, Archdeacon?
9: I'm afraid not. You see, it was all so different.
23: What was?
9: Well, the saddle, chiefly.
13: The saddle? Was something wrong with it?
9: I wouldn't know. You see, I've never used one before.
23: What? Do you mean to say you used to ride bareback, Henry?
9: Yes, Bishop. And barefoot.
13: Where on earth did you ride like that, Archdeacon?
9: At Margate, on the sands. Those donkeys, they used to fairly fly along.

0: come along into the study. Ooh, really, how am I to replace the Dean's Neela fund money?
1: Now, have you had a good look in your wallet, my lord?
0: Yes, Newton, I checked the petty cash, but there's only £5 altogether. What's the time?
1: 6:02.
0: That's it, then. The Dean's always punctual.
1: But we can explain, my lord.
0: No, not to the Dean, Newt.
1: There he is. Will you go, my lord?
0: No, Newt. You go.
1: Wouldn't you prefer to go?
0: No, Newt, I should prefer you to go.
1: But, my lord,
2: It's only me, Bishop.
0: Ah, there you are, Henry. You've taken a long time with that mustard bath.
2: Sorry, Bishop. I had a little job to do. The old people's draw. And you won it.
0: Hey, I what?
2: You won the bumper cash prize.
1: Oh, congratulations, my lord.
0: I can't believe it. How much is it?
2: 30 guineas, Bishop.
0: Ooh. Good heavens, that'll be the Dean. Quick, Henry. Henry, give me that money.
2: Here you are, Bishop.
0: Thank you. 30 guineas. How much is that?
1: £31.50, my lord.
0: But that's not enough. The Neela fund was £37.
1: Well, it's £5 in the petty cash.
0: Yes, so there is. Well, that makes £36.50. Quick, turn your pockets out. Turn them out.
1: Right, 50,
0: 60, 70, 75, 80, 95.
1: Oh, he's getting impatient, my lord.
0: Well, he'll have to wait. 90, 95, 97 and a half. 99 and a half. I want a half. Newt, quick, a half.
1: Yes.
2: Allow me.
0: Thank you, Henry. Thank you, old dear old friend. I can always rely upon you. Now, quickly, Newt, the envelope.
1: There you are, my lord. Shall I answer the door?
0: No, Newt. I will. It will be a pleasure.
3: In that episode of All Gas and Gaiters, the parts were played as follows. The Archdeacon, Robertson Hare, the Bishop, William Mervyn, the Dean, John Barron, the Chaplain, Jonathan Cecil, Lord Ringmold, Ballard Barkley, the Commentator, Malcolm Hayes, Jack Cobb, John Sampson, Dr. Manning Wilson. The Bishop Has a Flutter was written for television and adapted for radio by Pauline Devaney and Edward Apps. The program was produced by David Hatch.

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0: I sitting here on the sofa quietly doing the crossword together? Fancy you finishing your copy of the crossword already, and I've hardly started. You are clever, aren't you, Ron?
1: Yes, Eth.
0: Well, I must just check if I've got some of my answers right. Ron, what have you put down for eight across, beloved?
1: Eight across, flobbergob.
0: Flobbergob? I've never heard of that word, Ron.
1: Neither have I, Eth.
0: Oh, Ron, the idea is you put down real words. You mustn't just put down anything.
1: Oh, can I have a borrow of your rubber, then?
0: You are. You see, Ron, it's no good making up words. They've got to mean real things.
1: I see. Is there such a thing as a zosh?
0: No, Ron.
1: An akbok?
0: No, Ron.
1: A yif?
0: No, dearest.
1: Oh, you'd better leave the rubber my side, beloved.
0: Ron, and I thought you'd finished. Flobbergob. The clue was forsaken, eight letters, and the answer's derelict, Ron.
1: Derelict.
0: Well, it wouldn't be so bad if you'd got abandoned.
2: Oh, right, oh, yes. Yes.
0: Ron, now I didn't mean that.
2: Well, just a kiss.
0: Oh, Ron, you're getting your biro sticking in my ear.
3: Oh. Hello, hello, hello. What's this, Ron converting a try? Here, quick, Ron. Out the way of the sideboard. I want to get me spare pair of braces and a walnut.
0: What for, Mr. Glum?
3: That blasted tabby cat's in among my cabbages again. I'll have to... Here, what's this you two are busy on? A crossword puzzle? Oh, I love crosswords. How are you getting on?
1: Not very well, Dad. Eth says my flobbergob is derelict.
3: Wow, we're none of us getting any younger.
0: No, Mr. Glum, Ron just hasn't got the hang of it at all. He puts down words that don't even exist.
3: Oh, well, now, let's see if I can help then. What's this here? Seven across, opposite of first. Well, that's simple enough. Hunger.
0: Hunger? But there's only room for four letters.
3: Well, write small then. Squeeze them up a bit. Let's see what else you got here. What's this here? Eth, you ought to find one to talk about using words that don't exist. Look at this one you put down here. Yak.
0: Oh, that's a word, Mr. Glum.
3: Yak. Don't talk wet. Yak isn't a word. It's just a noise you make when you're trotting something.
0: Yak. Well, it is a word, Mr. Glum. Look, the clue is primitive beast of burden, three letters.
3: Primitive beast of burden, three letters.
0: Yes.
3: Primitive beast of burden. What do you make the answer, Ron?
1: I put down mum.
3: That makes sense anyway, Eth, you and your yak.
0: But Mr. Glum, there is such a word. I know I'm right. It all fits. A primitive animal, three letters, one must be a K.
3: Well, I got your answer then. Ox. O-K-S. It's a good job I come in, isn't it?
0: I still think I'm right. I've heard the word.
3: Not in this house, you haven't, Eth. Now, I can settle this little matter once and for all, if you'll hang on a moment. I'll ask Mrs. Glum. She's a great one for reading. She knows most of the sauce bottle labels by heart. I'm afraid I'll have to raise my voice because she's up in the bath. Mama! She heard me. If your big toe is deplugged, might I ask you whether you have ever, in the course of your browsing through books and literature, come across a soppy word called yak? I'm afraid she's in no position to answer it.
0: Why not, Mr. Glum?
3: She slipped on the soap and fell flat on her flobbergob.
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5: Bags, Mags and Bags, written by Sanjeev Kohli and Donald McCreary. Episode 6, John Craven's Fialveven.
6: So, here's what I'm thinking. We'll get Mr. Hepworth and his karaoke machine.
7: Karaoke, you doofus?
6: Aye, but he always says karaoke. I think it's the shrapnel.
7: Two.
6: And we'll get a big birthday cake, big massive one in the shape of a shop.
7: What, a big cuboid?
6: Aye, with a butter icing shutter, and all us in marzipan standing outside it. Oh aye, and we could have a wee tribute to Margaret in the form of a Mikado. Wee marzipan Ramesh could hold it in his wee marzipan hand.
7: No, Dave, cupcakes is where it's at. They're angry, they're edgy, they're now.
6: How are they angry?
7: Fine, they're not angry. But they are edgy, and they're now.
8: How are they edgy?
7: All right, they're not edgy, but they are now. What you do is, you get loads of cupcakes, right, and you amass them into a cake shape using a cake stand and your fingers.
6: No, I've seen that, it's a con.
7: How's it a con?
6: Because you get less cake for your money. There's gaps between each cupcake, it's inefficient. You could fit a baby bell into each hole.
7: Dave, you're forgetting the wow factor.
6: What wow factor?
7: When people see an arrangement of cupcakes, they go, wow.
6: I don't. I just go, you could fit a baby bell in those holes.
7: Incoming.
6: What?
7: Dad's coming in.
6: All right. Talk about something else.
9: Penny Gower, I've got the beef tricycles.
6: Oh, hello, Ramesh. Me and the boys were just discussing the perils of the sub-orange citrus spectrum, or sub-o-citrum, as I say, to save time. Isn't that right, boys?
7: That's right, yeah.
8: Uh-huh, sub-o-citrum.
10: Yes, well, don't let me stop you. It sounds very interesting.
6: Well, it's a minefield, isn't it? I mean, how are you supposed to tell? You've got your tangerines, your satsumas, your clementines, your mandarins, your tangelos. I mean, it's all right when they're quarantined off in their net bags, but once you've got them at home and in the fruit bowl, it's carnage.
10: Oh, yeah, you've hit the nail on the head there, Dave. Oi, all of this citrus chat has got me all shaped for Rudy Vun Vuns.
8: Ha, that's your blood up your nang now. You're pure ancient.
10: It's not that. I had a skinny latte at the cash and carry. Excuse me for 3 ticks.
6: Do you mean 2 ticks?
10: I had a skinny latte, so 3 ticks are required. There's nothing wrong with my mind or my undercarriage.
7: You idiot, Sanjay.
8: What?
7: You don't talk about his age. Do what Dave did. Have to say, Dave, the orange chat, brilliant.
8: Yeah, props for that. That was the best change of subject I've ever seen. End of.
7: Where the hell did that come from, Dave?
6: Oh, I've had that bit of chat in my back pocket for a few days now. Been honing it, working on it, you know.
7: Really?
6: Oh, aye. Love and learn, boys. If you're organising a surprise party, you better have some chat ready for when birthday boy comes in.
10: Right, give me an unallocated Cosmo. It's going to be more than 3 ticks. Am I interrupting something?
8: We were just saying how, if you get a load of cupcakes and put them together to make a big cake, then there's loads of gaps and you could fit loads of baby bells in them or something.
10: Yes, it's a very specific observation, Sanjay, but a valid one, yes. I will mull it over on the poo-poo throne.
6: Sanjay!
7: Idiot.
8: What? That was good chat. Get over yourselves.
11: Keith! I'll say, I do talk to myself in the third person. It's an affectation, but kind of goes with Keith's image. Keith! I'll say, I'm going for the Satsuma. And then I'll pick up what I thought was a Satsuma, but it's actually a clementine. Very disconcerting.
10: Yes, indeed, yes.
11: Dave, you're not weighing in?
6: Hang on, Keith. Just... there.
11: What is it you're doing?
6: I'm just assembling a very small particle collider.
11: Right. Is that wise?
10: Oh, it's a part work, Keith. Build your own small particle collider in 100 easy steps with Lily Allen.
11: Any good?
6: Best part work ever. The magazine's brilliant as well. The smashing picture of John Craven admiring the collider there in a safety hat and a fial raven.
11: Oh, John Craven and a fial raven. I wonder if that was intentional. Mind you, they could have had that, Morton Harkett in a ski, jarket. As you were, Dave.
10: Oh, good morning, Malcolm.
0: Oh, hello, Ramesh.
11: Sorry, what? Did you just say Malcolm?
0: Yes.
11: Malcolm? I beg of your pardon, but Malcolm, is it?
0: Yes, my name is Malcolm.
11: But you're a lady, aren't you? Oh, here, have I put my foot in it? Is she not a lady?
10: Keith, Malcolm is very much a lady, and a very nice lady, too.
0: Oh, thank you so much.
10: Yes, and your continued scrutiny of her Malcolm name is impolite.
11: I know, you're quite right. Really, though?
12: Malcolm?
10: Keith!
12: I'm not judging, Ramesh. I like it.
11: I don't know if you're aware, Malcolm, but I'm a psychic. I've travelled extensively within the spiritual realm. I've also been interrailing twice, so believe you me, it takes quite a lot to put Keith Futures on the back foot, but by the hammer of Thor, you've managed it, Lady Malcolm.
13: Oh, just Malcolm. I don't like to draw attention to it.
10: I'm sorry, Malcolm.
13: Oh, don't be silly. I'm used to it. I get it all the time. I have to show my passport when I want cash back. It's water off.
10: Water off, yes. I'm very fond of this affectation. I like the way you drop the last words from the common expressions.
11: The youngsters like that, don't they? Dropping words, willeth, nilleth.
10: What, youngsters? What, so I'm too old to truncate expressions. Is that what you're saying, Keith?
11: I never said that. Who's trumped in your hold all?
13: Now, here are your cards. I've got some lovely designs here for you to cast your beadies over.
10: Beadies?
13: I hope you like them, Ramesh.
10: Oh, I'm sure I will, Malcolm. You're a lady of impeccable. Your cards are both amazing.
13: Sorry?
10: Nothing, sorry. Your cards are lovely.
13: Very kind.
11: Hold the bus a wee minute here. Does that say happy 27th birthday?
13: It does, yes. No flies on, eh?
11: Do you sell many of them?
13: Oh, you'd be surprised. A lot of less forward-thinking shopkeepers just stock the so-called landmark birthday cards. You know, your 18th, your 21st, your 30th, your 40th, your 50th, and so on.
11: You right there, Dave?
14: Fine. As you were, Malcolm.
13: Well, I was just saying, every birthday is special. So why not have Dora the Explorer holding up a big, massive 43, or a 22, or a 57, or an 89, or a 29, or a 71, or a 55, or a 63, or...
11: Can I have a Twix, please, Ramesh?
13: So how have the cards been selling so far, Ramesh?
10: Well, they have been flying off, like hot cakes.
13: Oh, I'm so pleased. You've made my day, Ramesh.
10: Have I?
13: Oh, yes. This was a vision of mine, the age-specific birthday card. I've come up against a lot of prejudice. I was pilloried.
10: Well, I'm glad I can champion such a wonderful and beautiful and curvaceous vision, Malcolm.
13: So, will you be ordering more?
10: I will certainly be in touch.
13: Well, I will look forward to that.
10: I will look forward to you looking forward to that.
13: Bye, Ramesh.
10: Bye-bye, Malcolm.
14: Five alive!
10: What?
14: Well, look at this, Ramesh. According to Lily Allen here, Iran are close to building their own quite large particle collider.
10: Really?
14: Aye, but it's defective. They've not used the proper specs. Lily's saying when they switch it on, they'll blow up the world.
10: But isn't Lily Allen quite prone to exaggeration?
14: Ah, she's just a front man. That's what the boffins must be saying. They're just using Alan's mouth to sweeten the pill.
10: Ophia?
14: Ophia's right. I tell you what, Ramesh. It's time you and me made our bucket list.
10: What is a bucket list?
15: Thanks for helping out, boys.
16: Don't be stupid, Dave. We loves a party, you know that.
15: So, what are we thinking about?
16: Well, obviously the party's going to be themed.
17: Aye, themed.
16: Has to be themed.
15: Themed.
17: Themed, yes.
16: Themed. Has to be themed a lot.
15: Does it have to be themed, though?
16: Oh, no, it has to be themed.
17: Themed, definitely, aha. Themed, aha.
15: Okay, you're the experts. Themed it is. What were you thinking?
17: Well, it's a bit left field, but go with me on this, right? What if everyone came as giant chess pieces? Yep, I know. You're welcome. Checks payable to Alan.
11: What's that got to do with Dad's 50th?
16: It'll be smashing a lock. We could get that checkered lino, you know, the chessboard way. And imagine how much fun it'll be to dress up as a king or a bishop.
17: Aye, and we could have black and white food.
15: Black and white food?
17: Aye.
15: What would that entail?
17: Well, there's milk, flour, blancmange, rice, bread.
11: Oh, brilliant. That'll get the party started. And where's the black food exactly?
15: Blackjacks?
11: Party food's not black. In fact, food's not black.
17: We could spray it black.
11: Dad doesn't even like chess anyway. His favourite's Connect Four.
16: Fine. We'll have a Connect Four party. Yeah, I'm feeling that. Everyone could come dressed as red and yellow counters.
17: Oh, we could have red and yellow food.
15: I'm coming!
17: I'm sorry?
15: Oh, Ramesh is coming back into the shop. We've taken to shouting, incoming, you know, like Jack Bauer.
17: Oh, I see. Oh, incoming, huh? Right. I know what you're saying, Dave. I don't even bother with the citrus fruits anymore. I just stick to the conference pears. Lord of Mesh, I didn't see you there. We were just discussing the perils of the smaller orange citrus fruits.
16: Don't rip the arse out of it, Alan.
10: Yes, this particular topic of conversation seems to have set Lindsay on fire.
17: You look very smart, Ramos.
16: Very jazzy.
17: It's a jazzy blazer, right enough.
7: Stop saying jazzy.
16: Oof. Good job you weren't here when we were saying themed. Must have said that about 20 times.
7: Why were you saying themed? Is that what's happening? Is the party going to be themed?
12: Oh, you're done, Sanji.
15: It's a good look for you, that, Ramesh. You look like a bowling official.
10: Well, you know, I've been meaning to buy a blazer for a while, and, well, I thought I'd treat myself because, well, I've got a birthday coming up.
15: Oh, it's the anniversary of that season's greetings.
7: Is it your 50th coming up, Dad?
10: Yes.
16: Well, we were just leaving, Ramesh.
17: That's right. Oh, we've got a party to plan.
10: Oh, anyone we know?
16: No.
10: I might know them.
16: Trust me, you don't.
17: It's just out of prison.
16: That's right. We're having a just out of prison party.
17: That's right. Everybody's got to wear pyjamas with arrows drawn on them.
16: That's actually quite good, Alan.
17: Oh, we're prison food.
15: How are you getting on, Ramesh?
10: Just done.
15: Right. Show me yours and I'll show you mine.
10: Oh, no, hold on. If we read them out, does that not mean they'll not come true?
15: No, you're thinking of wishes. This is a bucket list. It's a relatively new phenomenon.
10: Quite exciting, actually. Yeah. Okay, Dave's bucket list. Item 1, shake hands with Barbara Dixon. Is that a euphemism?
15: No, well, maybe, but not in this context. I actually want to shake hands with Barbara Dixon. Aye. I've made the first one relatively achievable because, conceivably, the third Ronnie could come back to Scotland to do the regional run of a West End show.
10: Yes, this is within the realms of possibility, yes.
15: Aye, and she's always seemed quite approachable, so I could go along and approach her, shake her hand, congratulate her on Caravan, then the Lord could take me, smashing.
10: No, you don't want the Lord to take you straight away, then the unwitting Dixon would have your blood on her hands.
15: You're right enough. I'd wait till she'd gone back into her dressing room to eat her salad from Marx's. And then the Lord could take me. Smashing. Right, what's first in your list? A day's pampering at a spa.
10: Yes, pampering. Nearly 50 and I have never been pampered. I wish a pampering.
15: When you say pampering, do you mean the hot oil treatment and the towel turban and that?
10: Oh, yes, all of the above.
15: Aye.
10: Back rub, manicure, get my tootsies done. Pampering. Smashing.
15: It's doable, certainly.
10: So, what is your second one? To live on Mars. Really?
15: Yep, I fancy it. I fancy living on the angry red planet. Look out the window in my pod, take in the red desert and the swirly skies, wave to my new Martian pals. Smashing.
10: And this is achievable?
15: I didn't rain in your parade when you wanted pampering.
10: Oh, no, two and a half, yeah.
15: Now, here's your next one.

0: decent one, but you'd go beyond shaking hands.
1: Oh, yes, yes. No, I'd want to sit with him, huh? Pass the time of shoe, pick his brains.
0: And would you eat meatloaf with meatloaf?
1: Actually, you know what, Dave? I have never consumed meatloaf.
0: Well, you should make that a separate item.
1: I will. Item 2, consume meatloaf. Item 3, consume meatloaf with meatloaf.
0: Here, you could have ice cubes with ice cube.
1: I'm not aware of his work. Right, Dave's number 3. Steal one of Flavor Flav's clocks. You still not managed that, have you?
0: No, I've been all over eBay, scoured the charity functions. Nothing. Right, Ramesh is number 3.
1: Yes, a 1-to-1 scale chocolate tool.
0: Oh, a life-size spanner made entirely of chocolate. Mm. Is it still the spanner?
1: Well, I err towards a saw sometimes, but it would take an extremely accomplished chocolatier to achieve the wafer-thin blade.
0: Aye, well, it's nice to dream, isn't it?
1: Mm. Oh, hello, Malcolm. This is a lovely surprise. I wasn't expecting to see you for a few days.
2: Yes, I actually forgot to hand in this 53rd. It's a woman doing a stunt on a BMX. Because 53 isn't as old as it used to be. They say 53 is the new 33, don't they?
1: Yes, yes, sir. I agree with that.
2: Oh, that is a lovely blazer. You look as smart as.
1: Oh, thank you very much.
2: Actually, no. I'm going to finish that expression. You look as smart as a bowling official.
1: You know, that is exactly the look I was going for. Yeah, you are most perspicacious.
2: What's that you're writing?
0: Bucket list.
2: Bucket list?
0: Aye, it's a list of all the things you want to achieve before you kick the bucket. Die, you know.
1: So, Malcolm, what would you put on your bucket list?
2: Oh, I don't know. Oh, let me think. Oh, now, I'd really like to see Bryan Adams in concert.
1: Oh, right, is that it?
2: Yes. I've never seen him live. Always wanted to. That would be a dream come.
0: Would you not want to shake his hand?
2: Not especially.
1: Would you not like to consume meatloaf with him?
2: No. I just want to see him doing his concert. Smashing. Ah, a woman can dream. Right, I'd better be off, Ski. I notice my cards still seem to be flying off.
1: Oh, yes, yes, serious cardicell damage, serious cardicell damage, yes, yes.
2: Good, good. Bye, Dave.
0: Bye, Malcolm.
2: And bye, Ramesh.
1: Bye, Malcolm.
0: Woof! Hey, ho, ho, hey.
1: Has a wasp stung your tongue, Dave?
0: No, I'm just saying, Ramesh, you and Malcolm, hey, woof, hey, ho, ho, hey. You like her, don't you?
1: Yes, yes, I do like Malcolm, Dave, professionally. She has a winning turn of phrase and her cards are both amazing and great.
0: Is that why you stuffed 3 dozen of them behind the curtain under the chocolate stanchion?
1: Well, I didn't want to hurt her feelings, did I?
0: That's because you pure fancy her.
1: No, I don't, Dave. That part of my life is a closed pram.
0: Oh, why is it, Ramesh?
1: It just is.
0: No, it isn't. Listen, I'm your pal, Ramesh. Your dead wife has been dead a long time. She would want you to get back on the horse and ask Malcolm out.
1: No, I couldn't. It's too soon.
0: Well, you're going to have to now, Ramesh.
1: Why?
0: Because it's on your bucket list.
1: No, it's not.
0: It is now. Right, come on, Alok. We need to get our story straight here. What's happening tomorrow night?
3: Right. Well, there's a ping-pong thing happening at the Gay and Lesbian Drop-In Centre.
0: Not a ping-pong thing, Alok. Ping-pong-palooza, that's what it's called.
3: Ping-pong-palooza's not real, Dave.
0: Your dad doesn't know ping-pong-palooza's not real. As far as he knows, he's going to ping-pong-palooza. God is in the details.
3: So what is ping-pong-palooza exactly then, Dave? I'm assuming it's a ping-pong thing.
0: Yes, it's a ping-pong thing.
3: That's what I said, a ping-pong thing.
0: You can't be vague, Alok. It needs to sound real. You don't say, I'm going to some human being's function. You say, I'm going to Jeannie Murchison's leave-and-do. Then it becomes a reality.
3: And is Jeannie Murchison's leave-and-do a reality?
0: I hope so. I just splashed out on a digital pedometer. The point is, Ping Pong Palooza is a charity event and your dad's been asked to do the tombola.
3: Why is there a tombola?
0: There isn't a tombola. We need your dad to get dressed up. If your dad knows he's dishing out fancy goods, he'll don his good blazer.
4: Is he here?
0: No. Has the eagle landed, Sue?
4: Do you mean, has the package arrived?
0: Yes. Aye.
4: Yes, well, in that case, the Eagle package has arrived.

0: Oh, thanks for taking it in for us. I hope it's not inconvenience you waiting in for it.
1: No, you're fine, Dave. Derek read somewhere that Iran are building a small particle collider, so he's been scared to leave the house. He's holed up in the stair cupboard with a catering pack of Del Monte fruit cocktail, a toothpick and his slang kit.
0: Does he know what's in it?
1: Oh, no. I didn't tell him in his current mental condition. He'd have wired into it. He often tries to take the edge off his nihilism with the confectionery. And the thing is, it doesn't even work. He'd have cheered up 4 stone ago if that were the case. I've seen him pawn trifle with his bare hands at 2 in the afternoon.
2: Pawn trifle with his bare hands at 2 in the afternoon? What the hairy hats is going on?
1: Satsumans!
2: Pardon?
1: His tea devices.
3: Great honour this, Dave.
0: What's that?
3: Well, being asked to host the tombola. They could ask the rugby player or a regional weather presenter, but they've asked me.
0: Aye, well, Ramesh, people are very fond of you around here.
3: Why do you keep texting, Dave?
0: Nothing. I mean, I'm not texting. I'm playing Mouse Wars for the Nokia.
3: Right, right. I hope this is enough.
0: Sorry?
3: The blazer. The prize is a big notch, huh? Electric blanket, double. A Belfast ham in a net with the clothes studding. Mick Hucknall's hat. Do I look like I had the sufficient gravitas to be distributing Mick Hucknall's hat?
0: Yeah, you look smashing, Ramesh.
3: Right. Well, here we are. Feeling quite nervous for some reason. After you, Dave.
0: No, no, Ramesh. After you.
4: Surprise!
0: Happy birthday, Ramesh!
3: But this is all for me?
0: Yeah.
3: So there is no ping pong palooza?
0: No. It's your surprise 50th.
3: Oh, were you all in on this, huh, boys?
5: Yes, Dad.
0: Everyone was in on it, Ramesh.
3: Oh, you naughty naughties.
5: Did it work, Dad? Did it work? Did it work? Did it work? Did it work? Did it work?
3: Yes. I'm very touched.
6: Aww. Right, well, we've reached that awkward pause after shouting surprise where no one quite knows what to say, so I'm going to fill it in and tell you all about tonight's theme.
3: What? My party is a themed party?
7: Oh, it's got to be themed.
6: Yeah, yes, it's got to be themed. Myself and Alan had a few ideas, which, to be fair to ourselves, was shot down in flames by the less forward-thinking ignoramuses amongst you. I mean, what was wrong with priests and prostitutes? It's funny!
8: Well, it's not about us. It's Rammer's Day.
6: Oh, yes. Oh, sorry. It is Rammer's Day. So, tonight's theme is the Iranian Particle Collider. What we've done is, we've attached a low-tension bungee rope to the back wall there, and you'll attach yourselves to the rope, and then you'll be propelled past the buffet tables at high speed. Grab what you can.
9: I'll give it a go. You wouldn't know it to look at me, but I'm something of an adrenaline junkie.
6: Right, well, before we start the festivities, I believe Dave wants to say a few words. Dave?
0: Thanks, Phil. Right, hello, Lindsay.
10: Hello, Dave.
0: Go. I wasn't expecting that. I just wanted to say to Ramesh that, come up here, Ramesh.
3: Sorry, everyone, still slightly in shock. Am I to assume that Mick Hucknall's hat is fictional?
0: I'm afraid so, Ramesh, and so was the ham. I just wanted to say that we all think the world of you, and we just want you to have a smashing birthday. Now, there was a few people that couldn't make it but wanted to send a message, so I've got a few telegrams here to read out.
9: Ha! Telegrams. They're just emails, you doofus.
0: Aye, whatever. Anyway, Skeletor, Vina, your beloved mother-in-law, she couldn't make it. She's in Centre Park. She booked it ages ago, apparently, and couldn't get the deposit back. Anyway, she says, happy 70th Baldy. Oof, was that it?
3: Yes. She has overestimated my age by some 20 years and underestimated my follicular density.
11: It is a human.
0: Siddarshan in Amsterdam, he sent a copyright-free clip art image of a fire engine. He's not stated as much, but I'm assuming that's to blow out the candles on your cake.
3: Yes, that's right, because there will be a lot of candles on the cake.
0: Yes, there'll be 50. And there are actually 50. We've not done that thing of getting 2 big massive candles shaped like a 5 and an 0. We've actually got 50 candles. So, fire safety is genuinely an issue. We do have a miniature fire extinguisher and blanket on hand in the kitchen in the event of a birthday blaze.
3: 50 candles. That is too much.
0: Nothing's too much for you, Ramesh. Am I right, Lindsay?
10: Yay!
0: Are you feeling all

0: Too much, aye. Anyway, we've got a very special present for you, Ramesh. If I could just ask lovely Sue to wheel it in.
1: What, wheel it in?
2: Happy birthday, Ramesh! From all of Lindsay to all of you.
1: Oh, that's a very big box.
2: That's why I've used Derek's wheelchair. I was scared I would drop it.
1: Oh, I hope we haven't put Derek out.
2: Oh, you're all right. He's having one of his episodes. So I've left him slumped in the giant beanbag with Stieg Larsson's Millennium Trilogy audiobook on his generic MP3 player. And by generic, I mean it's not an iPod. It's a Hannah Montana-themed Sony doodah. 1 gig. It does the job, you know. So...
3: Present? You idiot.
2: Oh, aye. Here's your present, Ramesh.
1: Wowee. This is all for me?
4: Open it! Open it! Open it! Open it!
1: Should I open it?
4: Open it! Open it! Yay!
1: Oh. Oh, my God. Am I dreaming, Dave?
0: No, Ramesh. You have in your hand the world's first full-size chocolate saw, handmade in Bruges.
1: I don't have the words. Actually, I do have the words. It is both

0: at those many chops.
1: Oh, what a lovely, lovely party, huh? All my favorite people in one room.
2: So, you're okay with us?
1: Yes, yes, of course, yes. I'm sorry if I've been a bit, grumpy digestive.
2: Oh, look who it is.
3: Happy birthday, Ramesh.
1: Malcolm? What is this?
3: It's a card.
1: But it's my 50th. I thought the conventional landmark birthdays were anathema to you.
3: Ordinarily, yes. I had to make this one by hand.
1: Well, I'm very touched.
3: Oh, and this is for you as well.
1: Oh, very exciting. Oh, Meatloaf.
3: Yes. I did make some tentative inquiries with the singer Meatloaf's people to arrange for you to consume this with him, but I never got past his PA, Michaela. She was as hard as...
1: You actually phoned Meatloaf's people?
3: Phones, texts, emails, the whole nine. Nothing doing those. So, I know it's no substitute for La Loaf, but I got you this instead.
1: A manicure and pedicure. Am I to be pampered?
3: Happy birthday, Ramesh.
1: Dave, look what Malcolm's got me, huh? Meatloaf and a manicure.
2: Oh, that's nearly your entire bucket list ticked off.
1: Oh, you're not wrong.
2: Not quite, though, eh, Ramesh?
1: Yes, I know, Dave, but Meatloaf's a very busy man, huh? And Malcolm did try.
2: That's not what I mean, Ramesh. Open this.
1: What? More goodness?
2: Mm-hmm.
1: Oh! 2 tickets to Bryan Adams.
3: That's brilliant.
1: It's a lovely present, Dave, but it wasn't actually on my bucket list.
2: No, but it was on someone's bucket list. And you had one more item on your list, Ramesh, if you remember. Just do it, man!
1: Right. Malcolm?
3: Yes?
1: Are you free on December the...
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5: Cairns and Lovely Sue by Julie Wilson Nimmo. 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The producer was Gus Beattie. 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
1: Fantastic.
0: I mean, they look the same, don't they?
1: Might look the same, but they don't taste the same.
0: You can't tell the difference.
1: Well, I can. The cheap one's yours.
2: Birdseye. Somehow other beef burgers just don't taste the same.
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4: No, I don't think so.
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0: Where are you going with that, Nash?
1: I'm papering the gents on the fourth floor.
0: Shouldn't that be done by decorating and maintenance?
1: Not this sort of papering.
0: Just a minute, Mash. You are supposed to use the staff lift.
1: Now, look here, Peacock. It ain't even quarter to nine.
0: Captain yet. Peacock to you.
1: And it's Mr. Mash to you. Now, you ain't got no authority over me until the official commencement of your employment, which is at 9 o'clock. Now, if you come in here early just because your wife can't stand you, it's no concern of mine. Brother.
2: Mr. Mash!
1: Sorry, Captain Peacock. Electrical fault.
0: Hillary, Deirdre, you're supposed to be cleaning the department, not drinking tea in it. Now get on with your work. And get that vacuum cleaner out of here before I come in. And get the bags changed. The old ones are blowing out more dust than they're sucking in.
3: Captain Peacock?
0: Yes, sir?
3: Can I have a word with you?
0: Certainly, sir.
3: What is that?
0: A cup of tea, sir.
3: I do not expect to find you, of all people, drinking tea in the department. The canteen is a place for that sort of thing.
0: I got it from the cleaners, sir.
3: And they are paid to clean the place, not bring you tea.
0: You misunderstand me, sir. I took it away from them, at the same time complaining about the mess that the old bags were making.
3: I don't think you should refer to the cleaning staff as old bags, Captain Peacock.
1: That's right, you tell him, Mr. Rumbold. Dirt, that's how he treats us. Rubbish, rubbish. Do you know, he don't even call me mister.
3: That'll do, Mash, and get rid of that teacup. Can you spare me a word, Captain Peacock?
0: I haven't signed in yet, sir.
3: Later, later, this is urgent.
0: Yes, sir.
1: Yeah. I hope I haven't dropped you in it, Stephen.
4: Oh, boy, Mr. Humphreys.
5: Morning, Mr. Lucas.
4: Oh, I say, I like your hat. What were you hunting last night?
5: You keep a civil tongue in your head, saucebox. I bought this to stop me from getting mugged. You know, people aren't so keen to creep up behind you if they think you're looking over your shoulder. Look, the centre display's gone.
4: The phantom trouser stealer has struck again.
5: Oh, whatever will Mr. Granger say?
4: Well, perhaps he knows about it already.
5: Well, if he doesn't, he'll have a heart attack. Mm. What were you up to last night?
4: Oh, I picked up this bird in the library.
5: You? What were you doing in the library?
4: Oh, it's a great place for chatting up the bird, you know. Mind, you've got to keep your voice down a bit.
5: I always do.
4: You've got to be careful, too, which section you hang around, you know.
5: Oh, really? I suppose you like to keep away from gardening, science and historical novels.
4: I usually hang around between Faniel and Lady Chatterley.
5: The sports section.
4: As soon as you see one thumbing through a copy, you see, you go over and say, all right, darling, that's enough of the theory. Now, a bit practice.
5: You smooth-talking sex maniac.
4: Well, they can't slap you in the face, can they? Because there's a big sign that says silence.
5: So what happened?
4: I've picked up this big one.
5: An encyclopedia.
4: What, no. A big bird, enormous she was, enormous. Built like a brick chicken house.
5: I've never seen one of those.
4: What, a brick chicken house?
5: No.
4: Well, anyway, I took her to the pictures.
5: What did you see?
4: I don't remember, but it was a double feature. Morning, Shirley. Hey, do you know you've got a ladder and you're tight?
6: Oh, trust you to notice.
4: Does it go all the way up?
6: Well, there's one person who'll never find out.
5: Oh, look, Peacock hasn't signed in.
6: Perhaps his wife was late blowing the valley this morning.
5: It won't seem the same signing the book with it without him looking at his watch and making caustic comments.
4: Well, I'll tell you what, you sign and I'll caustic comment. 8:46, Mr. Humphreys. 1 minute late for battle again.
5: No, not again. No, please, Captain Peacock, I beg of you. Don't tell the evil Mr. Rumbold. Otherwise, I shall lose my position at Grace Brothers. A position which I've held these 30 summers and a lot more winters. Please, Captain Peacock, I beg of you. I'll do anything, anything.
4: No wonder you wear that hat.
6: Yes, too, Captain Peacock.
4: It's no good, Miss Brahms. You know what happens when you're late.
6: Oh, not that again, Captain Peacock.
5: Peacock.
4: Captain Peacock to you, dog. Come here, my beauty, and we'll show you how Grace Brothers treat their deserters.
6: Now.
0: Lucas.
4: Captain Peacock.
0: Get up, Miss Browns. You have a ladder that goes the whole length of your tights.
4: There's one person who found out.
0: I will not have this larking about in my absence, Mr. Lucas.
7: No, I'm sorry, Captain Peacock.
0: It's a disgrace, and it's very discourteous to me.
7: Yes, I'm sorry. It won't happen again, Captain Peacock. Mind you, sir, if we didn't know what a really good sport you are, we wouldn't take such terrible liberties.
0: Well, don't let it happen again.
7: No, sir.
0: I'm surprised at you allowing it, Mr. Humphreys.
5: My hand isn't as firm as yours, Captain Peacock.
8: Good morning, Captain Peacock. You're rather later than customary, are you not?
0: Well, apart from one or two other things, I had to get my wife off.
8: Off what?
0: Off on the train, Mrs. Slocum. She's staying with her sister in Cliftonville for a few days.
8: Oh, a grass widower, eh? We girls will have to watch our steps.
9: And our ladders.
0: Mrs. Slocum, it had crossed my mind that if you had nothing on during the next few days, I might suggest a small dîner à deux.
8: Surely there's something missing.
0: Candles, perhaps, or anything you fancy.
8: No trousers.
0: Mrs. Peacock is only away for 2 days.
8: Mr. Granger's trousers are missing, and so is the centre display stand.
5: I noticed as soon as I came in, didn't I, Mr. Lucas?
7: Oh, yes, you did, Mr. Humphreys, yes. My goodness, you said it's gone, you said. What, I said. Mr. Granger's centre display stand, you said. Oh, dear, I said. My goodness, Mr. Granger will have a fit when he sees it, you said. And you were right.
2: What has happened to the central display stand?
0: Mr. Rumbold has ordered its removal.
2: Removal?
5: Glass of water for Mr. Granger.
7: Glass of water coming up.
2: Is this one of your machinations, Mrs. Slocum?
8: I don't do machinations, Mr. Granger. But I'm very relieved that it's gone.
2: Well, I shall have to have some words with Mr. Rumbold and give him a piece of my mind.
3: Good morning.
2: Oh, good morning, sir. I was just asking what had happened to the central display stand.
3: Oh, yes, Mr. Granger. I was meaning to have a word with you about that. In fact, I have an announcement to make.
0: Gather round, everybody. Mr. Rumbold has an announcement to make.
5: Mr. Lucas, gather round. I think Mr. Rumbold's going to do a bit of announcing.
3: This does not concern the cleaning staff, Captain Peacock.
0: Hilary, Deirdre, you heard what Mr. Rumbold said. Now, get about your business. Come on.
3: Grace Brothers have entered into a promotion agreement with a perfumery company to promote their products by having a special stand on this floor to promote them.
2: Do you mean we are going to sell scent?
3: Yes, you could put it like that.
5: Well, if it's scent, why can't you clear some counter space in the ladies' department?
2: Precisely. Mrs. Slocum is already displaying far too much underwear.
8: Are you suggesting, Mr. Granger, that I should remove my underwear and put perfume there instead?
2: Are you suggesting that I should remove my trousers and put perfume there instead?
3: Now.
0: Yes, as I was about to say, now.
3: I must point out that this is a boardroom decision. And that the perfume in question is going to be on sale to both sexes. Under the brand name of His and Hers.
8: Well, I'm not going to sell hers, and I refuse to have anything to do with his.
3: This is what I'm trying to point out, Mrs. Slocum. It's to be promoted by a member of the perfume company's sales staff.
5: A him or a her? Probably a half and half.
3: Ah, here comes a special stand now.
1: Ices, come on,
0: get your... Is it lovely, Ices? Drop Ices. Oh, sorry. That will do, Mr. Bash.
3: Time's getting on a bit. I think we'd better all lend a hand.
1: Where shall I stick it, then? There's the stamp collector sit the May West.
0: That will do, Mr. Bash. Come along, everybody, lend a hand.
1: That's what May West said to the stamp collector.
4: I shall take no part in it
5: at all. Ha-ha, mutiny on the counter.
0: No. Come, Mr. Granger, that's not like you.
2: Well, even in the French Revolution, the victims weren't expected to chop off their own heads.
0: I'm sure it won't come to that, Mr. Granger.
2: Nevertheless, my staff will not cooperate in the outfitting of that stamp.
5: I'm behind you, Mr. Granger.
7: And I'm behind Mr. Humphreys. Yes, unless Captain Peacock says I mustn't be behind Mr. Humphreys, in which case I'm behind Mr. Rumbo.
8: Well, Captain Peacock, seeing as our Mr. Granger is behaving like a bear with a sore head, perhaps I can help.
0: No, no, I wouldn't dream of allowing a lady in your position to do such work, Mrs. Slocum.
8: You're such a gent. Miss Brahms, lend a hand.
0: Mrs. Slocum, how would tonight suit you?
8: Suit me for what?
0: For our little dinner date.
8: Captain Peacock, I'm surprised at you. You, a happily married man.
0: Ah, would that was true.
8: Oh, not another one.
0: After 14 years, you don't know what it's like.
8: I didn't know what it was like after 7.
0: Physicians, everyone, the store is open. Mrs. Logan, let me know what you think after you've given it a little thought, will you?
10: Right.
0: Come along, everybody. The store is open about your business. Come on, Mr. Mash, leave the floor.
1: Hey?
0: Leave the floor, Mr. Mash.
1: Oh, yes, sir. We mustn't let the customers see me, must we, eh? Hey? It's time Cinderella was back in the kitchen, isn't it? Hey?
11: I wonder if you can help me.
12: Oh, I'm sorry. I'm not serving. The ladies is over there.
11: Oh, I don't want the ladies.
12: I mean the ladies' department.
9: Guess what? You've got a customer.
8: Are you being served, madam?
11: No, it's quite all right, thank you. I'm the representative from His and Hers.
8: Oh, yes.
11: Can I see the floor walker?
8: I doubt it, with those on. Are you free, Captain Peacock?
0: At the moment, Mrs. Slocum.
8: This is the sales girl from the scent people.
0: Good morning. May I welcome you most cordially to Grace Brothers.
8: Oh, blimey.
7: That must be the sales girl from His and Hers. Oh, she's a bit of a turn on, isn't she?
13: That's all you think about. It's all up here, you know.
7: Not 100%, it's not.
14: Who is that young lady engaging Captain Peacock in conversation?
13: It's the girl from His and Hers.
14: Oh, then I think we'd better ignore.
13: Mr. Lucas is trying, but he's not doing very well at the moment.
7: Just my luck, isn't it, for a bird like that to sail into my life on a Thursday. Look at that, one lousy quid. Where can you take a bird like that on one quid?
13: Well, you could buy a sixpenneth of worms and take her for a walk along the canal bank with your bent pin.
7: Does she look like the sort of girl you'd take along the canal bank?
13: What about some of your witty chat over sausage, egg and chips at the transport cab?
7: Hey, old Peacock's chatting her up a bit, isn't he? Look at him, look at him, look at him.
13: Well, he's probably hoping she goes for the father figure.
7: Yeah, more like the grandfather figure.
0: I'm sure you'll be very happy here, and if there's anything at all that you need, don't hesitate to get in touch.
11: Well, that's very kind of you. Where do I find you?
0: About here, actually.
9: He isn't half working well on her. Do you think he fancies her?
8: Oh, no, a young thing like that. Men of Captain Peacock's age prefer some more mature woman, someone he can talk to.
9: Yeah, so when you get to his age, I suppose that's all that's left.
7: Hello. Hello, it's my turn now. Peacock's leaving the field of battle.
13: Well, I shouldn't enter into no man's land until he's left the department.
0: A word with you, Mrs. Slocum.
8: Take it, Miss Browns. I'm going to have a word with Captain Peacock. Yes, Captain Peacock?
0: About tonight?
8: Oh, yes. I've been thinking about that. And I said to myself, why not? I mean, what have I got to lose?
0: What indeed? I've been thinking about it too, and on second thoughts, I feel it would be unwise for us to start something that we couldn't finish.
8: What are you suggesting?
0: Well, you know, two attractive people thrown together, the spark that lights the tinder, the all-consuming fire.
8: I thought it was just dinner.
0: Well, I think perhaps that lunch in the executive canteen would be safer.
8: Are you cancelling?
0: In a manner of speaking, yes.
8: Well, fancy leading a girl on like that.
9: He's going to chat her up again.
7: He's chatting her up again. Look at him, look at him.
13: Mm, with his bedroom department smile.
7: Randy old floor walker.
0: Very quiet at the moment, isn't it?
11: Yes, isn't it?
0: I hope this doesn't seem premature, and I do hope you won't mind my mentioning it.
11: Go on.
0: Well, let me put it another way. Do you have a particular boyfriend?
11: All my boyfriends are particular.
0: Of course. Yes. No, what I was trying to say was, I wondered if you might, by any chance, be free to join me for a drink when we close tonight.
11: Are you chatting me up?
0: Shh, not just... No, I just wondered if you were free.
11: Well, it's very kind of you, Captain Pocock.
0: Peacock.
11: But my boyfriend's picking me up at 5:30.
0: Ah, well, say no more. I was just worried that you might be at a loose end. Excuse me. Mrs. Slocum,
8: Yes, Captain Peacock?
10: I've been thinking over what I said to you, and I've had second thoughts.
8: Well, I haven't, and the answer's no. And regarding what you said about that fire, I think it would be just as well if you didn't get your matches out.
11: Excuse me, where's your changing room?
8: May I inquire what purpose you want to know for?
11: I want to change.
8: Oh, I'm sorry. Our rooms are not staff.
11: Thank you for your help.
8: It was a pleasure. That told her.
13: Your turn-on's coming across.
7: You see, old Peacock's given up, you see. He didn't get anywhere with that sexy talk and the smooth smile and all that. I think I'll use the direct approach. Yeah, they're very good with these toffee-nosed sort of birds, you know. I mean, just grab them and they go mad.
13: I must watch that. I might learn a thing or two from the Casanova of the cufflink canto.
7: I'm not going to do it in front of you.
11: I wonder if you could help.
7: I'm very glad you came over. You know, it's a funny thing. I wanted to have a word with you, see? Really something very important. What happened? I grabbed her and she went mad.
11: I wonder if you can help me.
13: Your pleasure. Do I need a bodyguard?
11: Why don't you have a changing room I could use?
13: A changing room?
2: Are you having any difficulties, Mr. Humphrey?
13: Not yet, Mr. Granger. This young lady wanted to use one of our changing rooms.
2: May I inquire for what purpose?
11: Would you believe to change?
2: I don't like the tone of your voice. And our changing rooms are not for the use of the female staff.
11: Oh, all right, then. Have it your own way.
13: A glass of water for Mr. Granger. And a tranquilizer for Mr. Lucas.
2: I think you'll find that that'll fall into your shape, sir. And don't worry about the sleeves. They'll ride up with wear.
7: And don't worry about the colour being too bright. It'll wash out in the rain.
13: How are you being served, sir?
15: It's all right, thanks. Just looking.
7: That's all I've had this morning. Four just looking, three no thank yous, and two where's the gents?
2: Sir Humphreys, are you free?
13: Well, I was just having a chat to Mr. Lucas, Mr. Granger, but I am free, aren't I, Mr. Lucas?
7: Oh, yes, you're free.
2: Where did those ties come from?
13: What ties?
2: The one that she's putting up on the stand.
13: Oh, yes. She's put some cards up there, too.
2: Yes. What do they say?
13: I can't quite focus, Mr. Granger. Shall I go over and observe?
2: No, I don't think we should fraternize. Call Mr. Lucas. He has younger eyes.
13: Mr. Lucas, are you free?
7: Yes, I'm free.
13: Mr. Granger was just observing the young lady on the center stand and was wondering what's on the cards.
7: Well, it is time of life. Very little, I should think.
2: The print, Mr. Lucas.
7: Ah, yes. With every bottle of his perfume you purchase, you get a free tie.
2: A free tie? Take over, will you, Mr. Humphreys? I'm going to see Captain Peacock.
8: It says what?
9: It says, with every bottle of hers, you get a free pair of stockings.
8: Well, that's very good for our trade, I must say. I'm going to have a word with Captain Peacock.
2: Here we are, it's up. We don't get a short circuit when we plug it in. As May West said when she picked up the midget. I suppose it'll take a few moments to warm up. As May West said to the Eskimo.
8: Eskimo!
0: If you've finished, I'm sure you are urgently required elsewhere.
2: You're quite right, Captain Peacock. I've got a bunged up Kazi in the bargain basement.
11: I wonder if May West ever said that.
8: I think it's disgusting. It's undermining my underwear.
2: Yes, and my accessories.
8: You must do something about it, Captain Peacock.
2: For once, I entirely agree with you, Mrs. Slocum.
8: This thing must be stamped on right now.
0: I must deal with this my own way, Mrs. Slocum.
8: Well, go on, then.
0: I'm just trying to think of the best way of handling it.
8: Tell her to push off. Well, you've got to put something under them to get them going.
2: I've found that myself lately.
0: Is everything to your satisfaction?
11: Yes, it's all fine, thank you.
0: You've certainly caused a stir in the trouser department.
11: Yes, this outfit usually gets the men going. It's the gym slip look that does it, that and the stocking tops.
0: Yes, if you're that type, it must have a certain effect. Your stockings also seem to have upset the head of the ladies' department.
11: Yes, well, I suppose that job would attract a rather odd sort of person.
0: No. It's the free samples that have upset her. I'm having to make the appearance of complaining on their behalf, you understand?
11: Of course.
0: Well, I think that has made the department's attitude quite clear, and there's no more to say.
16: Don't move, you man, you. Cover your body with me. You're sophisticated and dangerous. You're slightly aloof. Yet you have a hint of pulsating virility. You're wearing his, the man-sized perfume.
0: Oh, yes, that's very nice, yes. May I congratulate you on a very arresting sales technique?
11: Well, it's corny, but it works. You should hear what they've cooked up for the ladies.
17: Stay just where you are. If you want a real he-man, you can. Just let me caress you and laugh myself around. Who am I? I'm the hers perfume to attract the perfect him.
12: Glass of water for Mr. Humphreys.
18: Yes, sir, if you're wearing his, and yes, madam, if you're wearing hers, you can be sure of instant results. And remember, this week only, you get an amazing free gift. For him, a tie. Yes, a tie in these gay, irresistible his colors. For the lady, a fantastic pair of garter grip stockings. They never let you down. Keep your chappy happy with something snappy. Get your amazing free gift now with every purchase of his and hers.
11: And today's special price, ladies and gentlemen, 85p.
19: Did you ever hear the likes in all your born days, Mr. Granger?
2: I don't think that we should take it lying down, do you, Mrs. Slocum?
19: No, I don't.
2: Mr. Humphreys, are you free? Mr. Lucas, Miss Brown. Now, I've no doubt you've noticed the way in which this young lady operates.
13: No, yes, we have, Mr.
2: Well,
13: I felt it.
2: She's certainly drawing customers away from our departments. Now, if you will all back me up, I will take the matter to higher authority.
13: I'll back you up, Mr. Granger.
9: But it's no good going to Peacock. He's going to have his eyes glued to her garters till closing time.
13: No good going to Rumbold. He'll back up Peacock.
19: Weak as water is. Weak as water.
9: Well, we're lumbered then, aren't we?
2: Will no one rid me of this meddlesome priest?
13: I beg your pardon, Mr. Granger. Mr. Granger's quoting from Henry II when he wanted to bump off Becket.
9: Oh, not my nice Mr. Becket from Hardware.
19: No. Mr. Granger played Becket in Grace Brothers' production of Murder in the Cathedral.
20: I'm sorry I missed that.
19: Mr. Granger was very good, in spite of his gammy leg.
13: He fell off the cathedral steps and Mr. Rumbold and the lads had to murder him in the front row of the stall.
20: It got a very good round of applause.
9: Are you suggesting, then, that we should stab her in the staff canteen?
20: Mr. Granger, if I could just have 5 minutes extra, maybe, at lunchtime, I think I might be able to arrange a little sabotage. We none of us heard that suggestion, did we?
21: No, Mr. Granger.
20: Nevertheless, carry on, Mr. Lucas.
18: Garter grip stockings. They never let you down. Keep your chappy happy with something snappy. Get your amazing free gift now with every purchase of his and hers.
11: And today's special price, ladies and gentlemen, 85p.
2: She's still there.
13: Yes, Mr. Lucas's plan that we don't know about isn't really going like a dose of salts.
2: Has he given her a dose of salts?
12: Well, everything's ready.
13: What's that?
12: That's a microphone. As soon as she starts her next demonstration, I'll be on Radio 6 and 7 8.
13: I must tell Mr. Granger he'd like not to know about that.
16: Don't move, you man, you. Cover your body with me. You're sophisticated and dangerous. You're slightly aloof.
22: Bored as a coot with only one tooth.
17: Stay just where you are. Don't move a muscle.
3: She's wearing a tin bra and starching her bustle.
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3: With a face like yours, you'll end up with Guy the Gorilla.
6: Somebody's interfered with my tape.
0: How on earth did they do that?
3: Please.
22: Let's marshal all our facts and find out precisely why this young lady left. Now, first of all, whose finger was it on the button that ruined the tape?
10: Well, it was my finger, but it...
22: No, just the facts. Now, how did the other voice come into it?
3: Well, I was talking through my hat, sir.
22: Could you be more explicit?
13: Well, there was a microphone in his hat, sir.
22: I see. Why?
13: Ah, well, you see, Mr. Granger said, will no one rid me of this meddlesome priest?
22: Did you say that, Mr. Granger?
2: Well, actually, Henry II said it.
8: That I can explain. It wasn't Mr. Granger who said it in the play. It was Beckett. You remember Mr. Rumbold. He got stabbed in the orchestra stalls.
13: That's why he got such a good round of applause.
22: Now, I may be dense, but what has the play got to do with this girl leaving?
13: Ah, well, you see, Mr. Granger drew our attention to the fact that Henry II wanted to get rid of Beckett.
22: Beckett?
9: Not Beckett from Hardware, no.
13: Thomas a Beckett, you see. Well, I took the hint because I knew that they wanted to get rid of the girl.
10: I would like to state at this point that I had no hand in the girl's departure.
8: I should think not. With your eyes glued to her garters. Anyway, good riddance, I say. It was ruining our sales.
13: Hear, hear.
22: Well, the pity of it is that the His and Hers Perfume Company is a subsidiary of our firm, Grace Brothers.
2: It was a very pleasant smell. Don't you think so, Mr. Humphreys?
13: Most appealing, Mr. Granger. You found it most appealing, too, didn't
2: oh,
13: you?
2: Oh, yes, I did. Yes, I did, Mr. Humphreys.
13: Yes, I thought it was most appealing. You found it very appealing, too, didn't you, Captain Peacock?
10: The gym slip was very eye-catching.
22: And young Mr. Grace, who is the principal shareholder, has alerted me to the fact that he will be popping in to see how the campaign is going.
8: Oh, dear.
9: Well, we made a right nose up of that, didn't we?
22: As you say, Miss Brahms, a right nose up. So we shall have to think of something, shan't we?
13: I don't know what I can do with the best.
18: Yes, sir, if you're wearing his, and yes, madam, if you're wearing hers, then you can be sure of instant results. And remember, for this week only, you get an amazing free gift. For him, a tie, yes, a tie, in these irresistible his colors. And for the ladies, a fantastic pair of garter grip stockings. They never let you down. So keep your chappy happy happy with something snappy. Get your amazing free gift now with every purchase of his and hers.

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1: This is BBC Radio 4, where now it's time to go back to school. Greyfriars School, that is, the home of the perennially juvenile Fat Owl of the Remove. Giles Brandreth is our host for Billy Bunter's Birthday Bash.
2: Billy Bunter is certainly the stupidest boy in the Remove, but he has rather a gift of cunning.
3: Ow! Oh!
4: He is a liar, a cheat. He is enormously greedy.
2: Richard boy.
5: I think his success was really because he was the underdog who always managed to come out on top of the heap.
2: Yow! Greyfriars, it is a life of innocence. It's as things should be.
6: There's something you don't hear a lot of on Radio 4 these days. The innocent thrashing of an overweight child. Welcome to Billy Bunter's Birthday Bash. For the next half hour, we're paying tribute to a fictional character who caught the imagination of millions. An enormously greedy, wonderfully fat, hopelessly dishonest, simple-minded schoolboy. William George Bunter. He was sly, he was cunning, and he first burst upon the scene a century ago, on the 8th of February, 1908, in the pages of a new weekly magazine called The Magnet, in a story about an English public school called Greyfriars.
7: Class is dismissed.
8: Come on, old fat man. Class dismissed.
9: I suppose I can stay here if I want to, can't I, Chitty? I'm just going to mug up a bit of Latin. Go over it, you know.
8: Mug up Latin? Bunter must be ill.
9: Oh, really, you fellas, if you think I've got any cake or oranges in this desk, you're jolly well mistaken.
10: Have you been pinching someone's tuck?
9: Certainly not, Wharton. I haven't been anywhere near Coker's study. And if I had, I wouldn't have touched his rotten oranges.
10: You fat piffler, have you got Coker's oranges?
9: I keep telling you I haven't, don't I?
8: Oh, come on, Harry. Coker will see to him later.
9: All right. That fooled him. Poor old Coker. I bet he wonders where his oranges are.
6: So who was this squealing, giggling, cheating schoolboy, forever finding himself at the wrong end of the swishing cane of his formidable formmaster, Samuel Quelch, M.A.? And how did Billy Bunter become a near-iconic figure, still remembered, even when the rest of his schoolmates, Bob Cherry, Frank Nugent, Harry Wharton, Vernon Smith, Coker and Co., when they, for the most part, have slipped out of the collective consciousness? The actor Martin Jarvis, who's cornered the market in bringing English literature's errant schoolboys to life, is a Bunter devotee.
4: Everyone thinks of Billy Bunter as just being a greedy boy. He is a greedy, greedy boy who is obsessed by getting more and more food or tuck. But he isn't just a greedy boy. He's only very, very, very occasionally does he do a good thing. In fact, I can't, off the top of my head, think of one good thing he has ever done or ever done anything for anybody else unless it was self-serving or the reason behind it was something to do with the betterment of himself. That is a horrific kind of character, but he's so brilliantly drawn that it's a joy to act.
9: Yoo-roo! Ow! Let go my ear, you beast! Crikey! Wow! I say, you fellas, yow, ow! I say, taint rising bell, yow!
4: Bunter jerked his fat ear away from Skinner, rubbed it, and blinked round him dizzily, apparently under the impression that he was in bed in the Remove dormitory. Ha ha! Ha ha! Yelled the Remove.
11: Bunter!
4: Thundered Mr. Quelch.
9: Oh, law!
4: The Owl of the Remove realized where he was. He blinked at Mr. Quelch in terror.
9: I wasn't asleep, sir. I heard every word you were saying, sir. Every syllable.
11: You were asleep in class, Bunter.
9: Oh, no, sir. I had my eyes shut because I listen better with my eyes shut, sir. I never missed a word, sir.
6: Billy Bunter's unique, the schoolboy John Falstaff. And he was created by a man with a unique claim to fame among British popular authors. Charles Hamilton, better known as Frank Richards, he used 20 and more pen names in all, was probably the most prolific published author the world has ever known. In a career that lasted longer than the reign of Queen Victoria, this undisputed master of the schoolboy saga wrote more than 7,000 stories. His lifetime output, ranging from school stories to melodrama to romance, from pirate yarns to cowboy adventures, from thrillers to TV scripts, exceeded 72 million words. He started out in his teens in the 1890s, writing for kids' comics, Picture Fun, Smiles, The Vanguard, and Comic Cuts. But he found fame and a fortune of sorts, writing for two pioneering publications of the Edwardian era. In 1907, the Amalgamated Press launched The Gem, with Frank Richards as writer-in-chief. A year later came a companion publication, The Magnet. Billy Bunter made his debut in what was really a walk-on role in the first issue of The Magnet. But according to Frank Richards, the fat owl of the remove had been lurking in the wings for some time.
2: Billy Bunter was invented, if you can call it invented, as far back as 1899. I had to see an editor then, and I took him several sketches. Among them was Bunter. And he looked them all over and chose something else. So I slipped Bunter back into my coat pocket, and that was that. And he remained in cold storage for nearly 9 years. And then one day, the Gem editor called me up to the office and told me he was starting a new paper and I was to write for it. And then, when I was doing the first number, I remembered my old Bunter. But he was a very minor character to begin with.
6: Bunter began as a minor character, but he quickly moved center stage. And The Magnet was a schoolboy magazine that quickly established itself at the heart of the popular culture of its time. Here's the social historian, Professor Geoffrey Richards, no relation, from Lancaster University.
12: It's been estimated that 200,000 copies of The Magnet were sold every week in the heyday. But you have to multiply this by about four or five because of swapping, selling second-hand copies, borrowing. And there are accounts, too, of boys reading out to their friends stories if the other boys couldn't afford a copy of the paper.
13: Billy Bunter suppressed his indignant feelings, but his indignation was deep. What was the use of a fellow answering questions correctly in the history class if he got 100 lines for giving the right answer? It was a resentful and indignant owl that sat through the remainder of the history lesson, till at length the welcome hour struck, and the remove were dismissed.
6: The Magnet bit the dust in May 1940, but Billy Bunter lived on. In the 1940s, Frank Richards began writing Billy Bunter books by the dozen. And among those who couldn't get enough of them was Laurie Mansfield, now a West End producer, agent of the stars, and mastermind of the Royal Variety Performance. But half a century ago, a little boy who was at his happiest with his nose in a Bunter book, his imagination wandering around the ancient grounds of Greyfriars School.
14: You'd sort of dream of this place that I discovered was set in Kent by the coast. The strange thing was it had a reality to me, and it really should never have had a reality. What would I ever have known about a boarding school? I don't wish to compare Frank Richards to Dickens, because that would be silly in a way, but they were written on the same basis, to stretch out over a period of time. And the imagination that went into those stories, and the detail that was presented within them, make them stand up. They're good stories, as they used to be called then. They're a good yarn. You can still read them, and I still do.
4: I went to a day school in Croydon. And so for me, a boarding school in literature such as this in the country was a wonderful kind of piece of escapist reading, a world that my school could not really go into. It was a kind of safe world, even though, of course, Greyfriars was surrounded by crooks. I mean, many of the stories are stories of theft, burglary, crookedness in the town and sometimes even within the school, which is all very exciting to read about.
6: Laurie Mansfield didn't go to a traditional English boarding school, nor did Martin Jarvis, nor, for that matter, did Frank Richards. His background was relatively modest, solid, respectable, a touch impoverished, what used to be called lower middle class. He wrote an autobiography. I have read it. It doesn't give much away. Frank was the sixth child in a family of five brothers and three sisters. He adored his mother, that's clear. He had little time for his father. He said that his father was mostly a decorative ornament who never did much work. And he was especially elusive when it came to the question of his schooling. Inquire about Frank Richard's education and he'd say, oh, we can wash that out for a start. For what facts can be found, we need to turn to his most recent biographer, Mary Cadogan.
5: Well, Frank Richards was actually born in 1876 in Ealing. He read always avidly, and from a very early time in his life, he lived, I think, in the world of his imagination. And, of course, he was making up his own stories, and these he used to regale to his brothers and sisters, and probably to his schoolmates. He never married. You get the feeling that he lived very much as the sort of bachelor, a very fond uncle eventually. But his real children, of course, were the characters that he created.
12: He said when he sat down to write that he felt he was only 16 and that he could see what he was writing about. He lived his life through books, and the fact that he never really grew up meant that he regarded the boys as real people. He thought he was actually writing about real boys.
6: I think Frank Richards would have agreed with Geoffrey Richards there. For 68 years, the length of his working life, he sat at home, in Ealing, for a while in Hampstead Garden suburb, eventually in his little house on the Kentish coast near Broadstairs, tapping out his stories on the typewriter. And for 40 of those years, it was the same typewriter, a 1903 Remington. He went on holiday now and again, to the south of France and to Italy. His one weakness was for the gaming tables. But mostly, he worked. And while his body was confined to his little library at Rose Lawn, his house in Kingsgate, his mind, his imagination, they were forever ranging free at Greyfriars.
2: Every character of Greyfriars is a living person to me. I remember once in Italy, when I came down to lunch, they told me there'd be an earthquake shock. I hadn't noticed it. Yeah, I was at Greyfriars at the time.
15: Bunter, what is the matter with your eyes?
9: My eyes, sir? Oh, it's black.
15: I'm aware of that, boy. Have you been fighting?
9: No.
15: Silence. Well, Bunter?
9: Well, you see, sir, it was a big rough fellow in the village, sir. He gave it to me.
15: You should avoid quarrels with boys in the village, Bunter.
9: Yes, I know, sir. Well, I do, sir, but you see, this one had a Greyfriars cap. I couldn't let him get away with that, could I, sir?
15: Have you been to the matron for attention to your eye?
9: What? Oh, no, sir. I don't want to make a fuss, sir. I can stand the awful pain.
15: Nonsense, Bunter. Come here.
9: Well, I will
15: examine it. Come here at once, Bunter. I must ascertain what damage has been done.
9: Oh, crikey. Go on, Bunter. Oh, law.
15: What did you say, Bunter?
9: Nothing, sir. Just, oh, law.
15: You're wasting time, Bunter. Turn round. Bunter, hold your head up.
9: Oh.
15: Upon my word.
9: May I go back to my place?
15: What is the meaning of this foolish prank?
9: Prank?
15: Bunter, your eye is blackened with ink.
9: Oh. Ink.
2: Bunter is a combination of three persons. His circumference was borrowed from an editor. He overflowed the arms of his armchair, and how he ever got into that chair and out again, I never knew. But his circumference struck me very strongly, and I handed it on to Bunter. One was a relative.

0: and counsel them. So he endorsed the public school code of team spirit, self-discipline, duty and self-sacrifice. He believed in the cane as a means of disciplining boys. And above all, he celebrated comradeship and loyalty. Also, very interestingly, one of his lessons was to teach boys that racism was bad. And that's why he invented Hurry Jamsit Ram Singh, the Nabob of Banipur, who's known as Inky to his friends, but is treated as an equal by the boys at Greyfriars. And when there is any racist comment, it is denounced by Frank Richards. This is why people who think that his stories are snobbish and racist are entirely wrong, because Frank Richards preached against snobbery and racism.
1: The boys very much had to be their own heroes. They made their own standards.
2: Mary Cadogan again.
1: They were brilliantly conveyed by Frank Richards, because they were essentially what were known, of course, as manly boys. They were very much in charge of their own destinies. Of course, they were subject to discipline from the prefects and from the masters, but the boys really made the basic rules, in the sense that they created the ethos, the Greyfriars ethos. And, of course, there was an awful lot of humour as well. The stories were... They sort of trod a line between the Victorian Bloods, the sort of very violent boys' papers, and the rather dreary moralistic boys' papers in the late Victorian and early Edwardian days.
2: Curious as it may seem, Frank Richards and his Greyfriars stories are credited by some as having a huge impact on the attitudes and aspirations of his young readers, mostly boys from working and lower middle-class families.
0: A most interesting comment was made by Robert Roberts in his book The Classic Slum. Robert Roberts grew up in working-class Salford and recorded how he and all his friends were obsessed by the Greyfriars stories published in The Magnet. And they modelled themselves on the characters, they used the slang the characters used, and they absorbed the values. And Robert Roberts says, in the final estimate, it may well be found that Frank Richards, during the first quarter of the 20th century, had more influence on the mind and attitude of young working-class England than any other single person. And what he was doing was teaching people how to get on with one another.
2: Frank Richards was an unassuming man, slight, shy, awkward with women, very self-conscious about his baldness. For a while he wore an unconvincing wig, but he knew he could tell a story, and when the critics rounded on him, he stood his ground. In 1940, in the pages of Cyril Connolly's self-styled Review of Literature and Art, Horizon, the novelist George Orwell expressed an Eton-educated intellectual's misgivings about the world of Billy Bunter and its lack of reality. Frank Richards was quite unfazed.
3: George Orwell said somewhere, throughout the whole range, there's no mention of sex. Well, of course, there shouldn't be. You don't want to put that into young heads. They're doing too much of that now, and the result is juvenile delinquency. No. Don't like juvenile delinquents. There have been occasional bad characters who fell to temptation, but they were soon got rid of.
4: Hello, hello, hello. That sounds like Quelch. Oh, I think you better... Don't even know I'm here! Is anything the matter, sir?
5: I am looking for Bunter Wharton.
4: Bunter, sir? Isn't he sacked, sir?
5: He has been expelled, Jerry, if that is what you mean. But I have received the most extraordinary report from the school porter, who states that Bunter has been seen here since I took him to the station some time ago.
4: Really, sir?
5: Yes. I am about to search all the removed studies. I'm very glad to see that Bunter is not concealed here.
4: I say, you fellas, is that beast gone?
5: That was Bunter's voice. He is here. He is in this study.
4: Oh, crikey.
5: Bunter?
4: Oh, it's not me, sir. I'm not here. Oh, Lord.
2: In the pages of The Magnet, Billy Bunter was one of a varied cast of characters. But when, in the 1950s, the stories were translated to television, Bunter became the unrivaled star of the show. I discovered Bunter not in The Magnet, nor in the Bunter books, but in the 1950s at 5:25 p.m, eating Marmite and tomato sandwiches and drinking cocoa in front of a very small black-and-white television screen. For me, and for most people of my generation, including Martin Jarvis, who's read the Bunter stories as audiobooks, on television, the character of Billy Bunter was perfectly

0: embodied by the actor Gerald Campion.
1: Billy Bunter, for me, resides really in the brilliance of Gerald Campion, who played this character starting in the early 50s when I was at school and we just got our television. So anything I do to do with Bunter and the characters is a sort of tribute to those dramatizations that were, I think, written by Frank Richards himself.
2: It never occurred to me that Gerald Campion was of any age at all. I thought he was absolutely the perfect Bunter.
0: Laurie Mansfield.
2: I can remember the shock of watching Toad of Toad Hall one Christmas on BBC television, and Gerald Campion played Toad, and it was Billy Bunter. He didn't change one iota, except for the outfit he was wearing, but it was Billy Bunter. When they knew they were on television, I would race home from school to see them. Unmissable to me.
0: Gerald Campion went on playing Billy Bunter until he was 40-plus. All the other schoolboy characters were played by real boys. When Campion secured the role, he was 29 and relatively slim.
3: They had a suit made for me. It was made of kapok, and it came from the neck, underneath my chin, down to my wrists and down to my ankles. When I first played it, I played it as best I could as a 14-year-old boy. I got a mass of fan mail from 14-year-old girls who wrote and said, I love you, and I don't mind your being fat or I'm fat. And it was smashing, actually. I mean, the proposals of marriage I had and things like that. And I replied to them all, handwritten.
4: I say, you fellows, oh, pack it up, Bunter, we want to go to sleep. Well, I say, you fellows, I'm starving. Well, I've had nothing to eat since I got here except a pork pie I found in Bernard Smith's study and a cake I found in Cherries and some doughnuts and some chocolate eclairs and some toffees and a few sausage rolls.
5: You must be famished, then.
4: Yes, I am. I say, you fellows got anything up here in the dorm?
5: No.
4: Stick of toffee?
5: No.
4: Bag of bullseyes?
6: No.
4: Nothing?
5: No! I've got a pillow, and you'll get it if you don't shut up and let fellas go to sleep.
4: Beast! I'm hungry!
0: I became hooked on Bunter in the mid-1950s. When others were locking into James Dean and Elvis Presley, as a seven-year-old, I was perfecting my Billy Bunter impression. Oh, crikey! I say, you chaps! But why? Billy Bunter is an unpleasant piece of work. Why do we find him so fascinating? Why has his legacy lasted 100 years?
7: There's something for every boy to identify with, and, I have to say, every girl, because as many girls as boys were reading The Magnet from the very early days. And because of this, Frank Richards was inspired to create Bessie Bunter and a whole lot of girl characters whom he introduced into The Magnet, and they were very, very popular, so popular that eventually the Amalgamated Press, the publishers, started a girls' paper simply to feature the girls of Cliff House School, which was Bessie Bunter and her chums.
0: That's Frank Richards' biographer, Mary Cadogan. What's the take on this from Freudian analyst and authority on child and infant mental health, Brett Carr?
8: It's so interesting if you compare a Tom Brown and a Harry Potter on the one hand, who are young gentlemen, with Billy Bunter, who is a bit of a rascal, portrayed as being very greedy, almost, dare I say, pig-like. And I think that his greed and his obesity and his constant ingestion of food is both a source of revulsion to the reader, which makes the reader think, ah, thank God I'm not as greedy and as naughty and insatiable as Billy Bunter. It gives you a feeling, I think, of a kind of superiority. But I think it also indulges our very primitive, very infantile wish to have all of the food, all of the treats, all of the goodies.
0: Frank Richards lived to the age of 85. At the end, thanks to his holidays in Monte Carlo, he wasn't a wealthy man, but he was a contented one. He hid his baldness beneath a skullcap. He loved his cats. He liked an occasional whiskey and a glass of Moselle. He took pleasure from chess, from crosswords, and from translating Waltzing Matilda into Ciceronian Latin. But his proudest boast was that he was working to the last. Would you have been surprised, in 2008, to find us celebrating Billy Bunter's centenary? Mary Cadogan.
7: He made certain remarks in his lifetime which suggested that he was amazed that Bunter and the Greyfriars Boys were still popular after 30 years. Well, now it's 100 years. He died in 1961 on Christmas Eve, and of course at that time he was writing the Bunter books, the hardback books, of which he produced 38, and of course he lived to see a popular television series about Billy Bunter, series of West End plays about Billy Bunter and Greyfriars. So he knew that he created a great character. George Orwell said Bunter was a first-rate character, even though he was critical of many aspects of the stories. But I don't think Frank Richards ever expected these stories, which were written for an ephemeral halfpenny paper, because that's what it cost when it first came out, to last so long.
2: I think Frank Richards, in the first instance, was really quite surprised at the impact that those stories had on generation after generation. But he had a healthy, not cynicism, but a healthy arm's-length view of everything that he did. I think he was happier in Monte Carlo than he was in Greyfriars. I think he enjoyed the lifestyle that Billy Bunter gave him. I'm sure he has great affection for the characters, and I think he would be immensely proud and flattered that in 2008, all these years on, that Billy Bunter, or his Greyfriars stories, are still much loved.
0: Laurie Mansfield. A few years ago, Laurie and I tried to persuade the BBC to put Greyfriars back on the box. We had a fine script, and Sir John Gielgud, no less, to play the headmaster. But when we went to see the BBC executives, they simply laughed in our faces. "It's just not on," they said. "You can't make fun of a fat boy nowadays." "But he's the hero," we protested. "We can't have corporal punishment on primetime TV," they said. "But there's beatings, brutality, murder on every channel twice nightly," we cried. To no avail. I don't think we'll see Billy Bunter back on the box any time soon. But he hasn't gone away, has he? 100 years on, he's still with us. Born in the age of Beatrix Potter, he survived to see the world of Harry Potter. And Hogwarts, come to think of it, is a sort of Greyfriars with added broomsticks. Greyfriars was an extraordinary creation. Shangri-La with laughs. A world in which you never grew old, but you learnt the value of comradeship, decency, and fair play. Very few people read the Billy Bunter stories anymore, and the Fat Owl of the Remove isn't on TV and isn't likely to be. But he's still here, isn't he? In your mind's eye. Larger than life. Outlandish. Outrageous. Preposterous. Impossible. Irresistible. Billy Bunter has joined the ranks of the great immortals. Happy birthday, old fat man.

0: Billy Bunter's Birthday Bash was written and presented by Giles Brandreth and produced in Manchester by Libby Cross.
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0: Welcome to Actuate, the show in which three different comedy generations compete against each other in a contest to find out which is the funniest. First up are the fresh-faced team of up-and-comers. Next to their captain, John Richardson, is a comedian who appeared on the recent series of Mock the Week. And what's more, he even got to speak. It's Carl Donnelly. First things first, Carl, your favourite all-time joke, please.
1: I'd actually managed to do a dad joke that I thought I'd made up, turned out to be an old one. I was doing a gig in Shoreham by sea, and I didn't know there was a place called Shoreham as well, and I was in the kitchen, and I shouted to my wife. She shouted to me, saying, where are you going tonight? And I said, Shoreham. She went, by sea, and I went, no, I might take the car. And I genuinely was so happy I did a lap of the front room. And then she told me she'd heard that about a million times.
0: Next, we have the comedy establishment, otherwise known as the current crop. Alongside his captain, Lucy Porter, is a performer she knows fairly well because they are married. It could be a short show, as they both need to get home for the babysitter. It's Justin Edwards, ladies and gentlemen. Justin, your favourite joke ever, please.
2: A man is walking through a graveyard, and he sees another man crouched by a gravestone. Morning, he says. No, said the other man, having a poo.
0: Beat a good poo joke. Finally, it's the comedy legends who we lovingly call the old guard. Next to Captain Tom O'Connor is one of the godfathers of alternative comedy, who became a comedian after previously working in coffee machine maintenance. He liked the work but hated getting paid in 10 pence pieces. It's Norman Lovett. Norman, the joke that always puts a smile on your face, what would that be?
3: The person who told it was great at telling this joke. And I've never forgotten it. It's elephant and mouse walking together through the jungle. And the elephant looks down at the little mouse and said, why, little mouse, am I so mighty and magnificent and you so tiny and weak? And the mouse looked up and said, well, I've been a bit poorly lately.
0: On to our first round, which is called Generation Y. Every generation, of course, thinks that theirs is the best, but there's always something that lets the side down. In this round, each team must nominate what they believe is the very worst characteristic of their age group. We're, as always, the funniest team, as judged by me, winning the round. So, with respect to our elders, and indeed most of the time betters, Tom and Norman, what gets your goat when it comes to your generation?
4: We had a vote on this one, and we thought it was mothers. Because mothers of our generation were very cosseting. Mothers of our generation didn't like other women. I remember my pal Ray saying to me, when I was 17, every girl I ever brought home, my mother hated her. There was always something wrong with her. Too tall, too short, too fat, too thin, too young, too old. Hated every girl. So he said, one night I went to a dance hall and I found a girl who looked just like my mother. And I took her home and my father hated her.
3: My mother was Italian. She died a couple of years ago. And she was a useless cook. And she moaned all the time. And nothing funny about that, but... That's the way it was. And she breastfed me in the early days. I remember that. I saw pictures of that, her breastfeeding. And so she did a bit for me at the beginning, but that was it, really. Is it good for you, breastfeeding, or not? Really?
5: I get little out of it, to be honest.
3: I remember phoning her up and said, oh, you're a grandmother, when Lily was born, my 20-year-old daughter now. And my mum said, oh, my back's been really bad.
0: Let's try the current crop, Lucy and Justin. What is it that lets your generation down?
2: I think our generation is let down by their insistence on nostalgia. There's a huge trend amongst our contemporaries that you can get an application on your phone which takes sort of retro pictures, the Super 8 and cine shots on your camera, so that it looks a bit out of focus, a bit overexposed, and the colour's all rubbish. And this is the stupidity of our generation, to spend a fortune on a really expensive camera and then put a filter on it to go, oh, look, the pictures are rubbish. They're really bad. They look like pictures of me in the 70s. Oh, how brilliant. And you go, yeah, in the 70s we had no cash points and ice cream was made out of animal fat.
6: I actually, for once, and it pains me to say it, I agree with my husband. But I think also that women of my generation, we have allowed 80s fashions to come back. Which, I mean, it should have been like a warning from history. Because women of my age who have lived through the 80s, you now see wearing 80s fashions again. And you just go, well, what will you never learn? The legging suits nobody, especially not if you were raised on a diet of Viennetta and pickled onion Monster Munch. You know.
1: There was a phase in the 90s, I remember when I was about 12, and it was of wearing jeans backwards. Did anyone have this?
6: Yeah.
1: All right, just me. Sorry.
6: The music that we liked is now getting back into the charts, and not only that, I mean, not only to take that back in the charts, but women of my age are still prepared to sleep with them. But, and I think, yeah, if you want to live in a world where the shops are shut on a Sunday and everyone's quite racist, then just go and live in Derby, you know.
0: Norman and Tom, just on nostalgia, I mean, what do you make of this obsession which has been brought up?
3: Flares, bell bottoms, drain pipes. I wore them all.
5: You must have got a very hot crotch.
3: these young whippersnappers, honestly.
4: It was a magic period for us with music, though, wasn't it? Just pre the Beatles. I was a country and western singer at one time.
3: Well, I like country and western, yeah. I like that.
4: But in those days, I mean, all the songs you could sing and didn't have to know the words. When you're home, when you're...
3: You can get clear country and western now.
4: You can.
0: Finally, the up-and-comers, John and Carl. What makes you cringe about your peers?
5: The worst thing is hopes and dreams that, you know, are sort of encouraged now, aren't they, with X Factor and things. Everyone thinks they're going to be happy.
1: I think in the old days, if you got to 18 and realised you couldn't be a singer, you were allowed to get a job in a pit and just be happy with that. But nowadays, most people will end up unhappy and will die alone. I think our generation needs to embrace that, because Everyone thinks they're going to be X Factor.
5: The worst thing you can do is achieve your dreams as well, because you'll still be miserable. You just won't know why. At least when you have something you're aiming for, you go, if I had that, and then you get it, and you go, oh, no, something else. Oh. Expect nothing, and you'll never be disappointed.
0: You could have a job as a careers advisor at my old school. Pretty much the way it went.
5: Did you want to be a DJ? Did you say, I want to be a DJ?
0: Okay, I did, yes.
1: But all the other people in your class wanted to be DJs. Where are they now? Yeah, they probably work in Dixon's or something.
3: Yeah.
1: And they cry themselves to sleep listening to your voice, which makes them even more depressed.
7: We used to go to school with him. He said we would do a show together.
0: What voice is that?
5: That's Jimmy Ketchup, who you went to school with.
7: Ketchup and Mayo, it was the dream team.
0: Okay, that's the end of that round. We're going to give the points to... Well, you know what? I'm tempted for the hopes and dreams situation. John and Carl, for the up-and-comers, they take the points now. So on to the next round, where two of our opposing comedians go head-to-head against the clock. They have 90 seconds between them to talk about a classic comedy topic. Each time one of them earns what I judge to be a big enough laugh, the clock is stopped and their opponent takes over until they get a laugh, at which point it switches back again. When the time is up, the comedian who's taken the least time to get the laughs is the winner. First up to enter the head-to-head zone, it's the up-and-comers against the old guard, so that's Carl against Tom. It's Carl to start. The subject is shopping. Remember, the idea is to get the laughs as quickly as possible, and your 90 seconds starts now.
1: I recently found my favourite shop, TK Maxx. It's basically how shops will be after an apocalypse, where when rather than stock, it's just things they'd found in the houses of the dead.
4: Well, I went into a butcher's shop with a dog. The dog jumped over the counter, grabbed a leg of lamb, out the door. The butcher said, is that your dog? He said, it used to be, but it fends for itself now, you know.
1: I also found my least favourite shop recently. I went shopping and I went to a shop called Abercrombie & Fitch, which is an American store. Don't cheer it, it's rubbish.
4: A wonderful entertainer years ago, a female impersonator called Danny LaRue, and one Christmas he went into Harrods and he said, I'm going to Pekingese dog and I want to buy a nice coat for Christmas. Bejeweled. And they said, what size? He said, well, roughly it's this by that. They said, well, it can't be more accurate. He said, well, no, not really, no. That's it. They said, well, why don't you bring the dog in? He said, don't be silly, it's a surprise.
1: Another favourite shop of mine is Iceland, because of their tagline, Mum's Gone to Iceland. It's the only tagline for a shop where if you put the word you're in front of it, it becomes an insult.
0: Okay, so Carl took 43 seconds. Tom took 47. Carl takes the points. So on to our anecdotal round, which we call Q&A. Each week I ask our guests one single question and then decide who replies with the funniest story. This week's question is, what's been your strangest experience with fans? We're going to begin with the current crop. Justin, you're on.
2: I had an odd experience in a comedy club about, I don't know, 3 or 4 months ago. In fact, Lucy was there. I wasn't performing. I was watching. Lucy was performing with Greg Davies, who's the very sort of tall man, if you know him, off the Inbetweeners, and a couple of other performers. And the bar manager came up to me, sat in the audience, and he said, I wouldn't normally do this, but there's a lady that works here that's a huge fan of yours. Would you come and have your photo taken with her? And so I went to meet, and I got very, it was very odd. She was 18. She was from Perth, and she was going back to Perth the next
6: Perth,
2: day.
6: Australia.
2: Perth, Australia. Yes, rather than Perth. where is the other one?
6: Sorry, Scotland, but you know, carry on.
2: Oh yeah, of course.
6: Typical wife, isn't it? Going, yeah. Darling, you're telling the story
2: you're
6: wrong.
2: And I thought, why would an 18-year-old girl from Australia know who I was, really? I realised about halfway through that she wanted to meet Greg Davies from The Inbetweeners, who was the other giant man in the room, and she'd said to her bar manager, you know that really tall bloke? I think he's brilliant, and I want a picture with him. He'd left by then. But I was, you know, very impressed that she, at no stage, said, I'm really sorry, I don't know who you are. I would have.
6: It's a funny story, actually, because I genuinely thought I was marrying Greg Davies. Oops.
5: You say she was too polite to say anything, but if someone your size approaches an 18-year-old girl, you're like, we're having a photo taken.
4: There is that, yeah. Well, my weirdest experience with an actual punter like a fan like yours was a lady not long ago coming out of Butlins one in the morning, and this lady came up and kissed me, and her teeth came out and hung on my lip. and she put them back in. Happy days.
5: Oh,
4: sorry.
0: Norman, the same question goes to you. What's been your strangest experience with fans?
3: I went to a convention, a Red Dwarf thing, you know, and there's a stormtrooper. I had to park my car. I couldn't park it. It's in Wales. And they said, oh, you just park it. I'll get someone to show you. And one of the stormtroopers said, I'll show you. He was really keen, obviously, like the programme, and was keen to show me. And he said, just follow me. And I got in the car, and he just walked along in his stormtrooper outfit. And I'm driving along behind him while he unlocked this area and let me in. And I walked back with the stormtrooper, and people saw me. And it just felt very surreal, and it must have looked very funny. I wish it had been filmed. There's lots of stories, of course, but we haven't got time for them all right now.
0: Now the spotlight falls on the up-and-comers. Carl, I think we want you to speak next, please. What sort of fans do you attract?
1: Well, I've had a few really weird ones. I had two people together. They showed up to a gig, and they'd made a gingerbread version of me. Yeah, they gave it to me as a present, and it was lovely, but I couldn't eat the head. For some reason, I could only eat the body and not the head. That was one weird one. Another
5: That's
1: one.
5: Weird, isn't it?
1: What, eating the body? It was just the head was so accurate. It was like, it would have actually been like eating my own head, but smaller. And the worst one ever was I got recognised. Sort of a guy sort of said, oh, there's that guy I saw on this. But it happened when I was at the front of the queue at the O2 Arena to go and see Alicia Keys. And I'd been to the doctor that day, and he'd given me a sample because he needed a stool sample. This is quite horrible. I had to drop it in the next day, so I'd done the sample in a pub on the way to the O2, and they did a bag search. So basically, just as sort of the security guard pulled it out, I heard a guy behind me go, that's a guy I saw on telly. So that's my worst one.
0: John, once you've been on the telly, do you get a different type of fan following you around?
5: I think I've got a forgettable face. It's not a telly face, it's a real life face. When I lived in Bristol, someone came up to me and went, excuse me. And I went, yes. And she went, be you Greek? And I went, no. She went, nah, you do not look Greek. And then off she popped.
4: I was going through Fleet Street once, and a guy came off a building site with a piece of paper, and he said, sign that, mate. And I put best wishes Tom O'Connor, and he shouted, it's not him.
0: Right, okay, so let's look at the points. I think I'm going to give them, just because we're unlikely to have another programme where we get an O2 bag search and pot of poo kind of story, I'll give Carl the points, the up-and-comers take. And now it's time for our second pair of comedians to go against the clock in the head-to-head zone as John Richardson meets Norman Lovett. So it's a contest between the up-and-comers and the old guard. It's John to start. The subject is fashion. And your time starts now.
5: I've written proper gags. Never written proper gags before, so here we go. I went to buy a T-shirt the other day. I said, I can't buy that. It's got a massive hole in the middle of it. He said, it's a polo shirt.
3: I usually wear linen for tactical reasons.
5: I usually wear cotton. Bias. That is bias.
3: Because as you're older, when you get older, you get lined, and the linen gets all crinkly and wrinkly, and it makes you look less lined.
5: I used to go out with a girl who worked in fashion, but we had to break up because she insisted on walking around on all fours. But that's the problem with going out with a catwalk model.
3: As you know, I've always been in... Well, not as you know, you can see that I'm pretty fashionable. It's mainly the Blue Harbour range.
0: So the scores are in, and we've got John on 46 seconds. Norman only taking 44. Norman takes the points. So we move on to the round in which each generation makes the identical claim, we had it tough. I give them a subject that relates to their early years, and then the teams explain why it was they who had it hardest. And as always, the side I deem the funniest wins the round. Old Guard, if you could kick us off, please. The subject is... school holidays.
3: Being allowed to play outside when we were young, there was nothing inside to live for. No technology, two channels on the telly, journey into space on a Saturday night, and building your own things. That was good from that point of view. I think it was good when you're young, because if you get someone sitting, my daughters sit on, well, one of my daughters sits in front of Facebook too much, in my view, and a lot do. I mean, this is how it is today. But I think, God, you could be building a raft in the garden.
5: How frightened would you be of your dad if he came in and went, you're on Facebook, you should be building a raft.
4: Can you remember a time
3: when
4: you went on your holidays and you always had to go to the seaside?
3: Holidays?
4: Holidays.
3: No.
4: Oh. You should have come to Liverpool, love.
3: I mean, I lived in Clacton. There was a Butlins there, so I was able to go and look at the people going on holiday.
4: Do you ever get pushed in the freezing cold sea by a big kid? And you come out, and you were dripping wet. You couldn't say real words. You talk funny. And you said things like, hey, hey, hey, hey, hey. Yeah. Hey, hey, hey, hey. Hey, put me in. And you knew your mother was upset, because when she spoke to you, she talked like a ventriloquist. She said, well, I've got my hands on you. They were magic times.
3: Yeah. Well, my mum pushed me in. and teachers at school as well. The maths teacher we had was called Mr. Gibson. And backwards Mr. Gibson is... Gibson is Nosbig. And he had a really big nose. And the sun, he was chalking up on the board, and when the sun used to come in through the window, and the shadow of his nose could be about 11 feet long on the board. I mean, how can you learn maths under those conditions?
0: Carol Croppers, why were school holidays worst in your early years?
2: Well, we were the generation before, certainly before cheap flights. So my dad, being Welsh, used to just drive us to Wales at almost any opportunity. And if we were lucky, the car would break down. I mean that quite sincerely. I've nothing against the Welsh. A lot of my family are still Welsh. But they are... it's not a great place to go on holiday.
6: I remember going to the Isle of Wight, right, which was a holiday camp thing, and I had to get up and do a song. I sang Little Bird I Have Heard. What a lovely song you sing.
2: Why not sing that now?
6: All right. Little bird, I have heard, what a lovely song you sing. That is my...
2: You won with that.
6: I did win. I won.
0: You're very disparaging about your wife's singing talents.
2: Just have to listen to a lot of my wife's singing talents with lullabies and child songs.
6: I sing songs every time I do something in the house. I do a little, like, I do go into the kitchen and I make myself a sandwich. And I've got a song for everything. I've got, I'm washing up, I want the world to know. Got to let it show. But my favourite one.
2: She's like living with a simpleton.
6: My favourite one I do is the one when I'm doing the washing. I get the washing powder out and I do the one that goes, you are bold, bold!
0: Yeah, I like that. I like that. John and Cole, you haven't spoken yet. I mean, I would have thought your generation can't have had it tough on holidays because you had every technological invention going, you know, to ease the time away.
5: Yeah, but just a world ruined by the older generation, so just knackered everything outside of your house, so there was no point going out.
1: Basically, yeah, you couldn't go out, so we had to just sit indoors.
5: Like, you used to get adverts to say, oh, if you go out, don't play on the railways, but you just gave up by the time we were here. You don't get them anymore. Scarlett, do you know what? To the state of the rail service, they could be down there hours.
6: The reason they don't tell children not to go and play on the railways and stuff is because you've got better things to do now. To us, risking death was better than what was on telly.
5: There's nothing more fun than doing the things you're not supposed to do, though, like playing on building sites. I think the best days out I ever had were just looking at a brick.
8: Yeah, I agree.
5: Sliding down mud.
4: The kids now, they've got everything in their room. I mean, in the old days, your mother used to say, you've been very naughty, go to your room. Now it's been very naughty, come out of your room.
8: I put a penny on the railway line, and the train used to go over it and flatten it, and you'd take that penny home and just look at it.
1: Yeah, all right. I actually think we didn't have it that bad. No. I'll take an Xbox over a flat penny.
8: Yeah.
0: Well, I think that's enough nostalgia for one evening. I think I'm going to give the points for this one particular image I have of the choice for kids either working on Facebook or building rafts. It's Norman's idea. We give the points to the old guard. So now it's time for our final pairing to go head-to-head against the clock. And for the first time ever, it's the current crop versus the current crop. It's Lucy versus Justin. It's Lucy to start. The subject is, predictably, marriage. So, with divorce lawyers on standby, your time begins now.
6: I love my husband.
1: Oh.
6: I don't.
2: Well, I put you on a pedestal. I have to, for various reasons.
6: My husband has complained recently that I've been putting on weight, but I have explained to him that, you know, I have put on weight since I got married, because when I was single, I used to come home, look in the fridge and go straight to bed, whereas now I come home, look in the bed, go straight to the fridge.
2: Well, all joking aside, when I married Lucy, or got my bag for life, as I like to think of it.
6: Well, simply, my mother said to me, on the eve of my wedding, my mother said, remember this, Lucy, it's going to be the happiest day of your life. And I said, Mum, I'm not getting married till tomorrow. And she said, you'll find out what I mean.
2: I can only say marriage is very much like a witness protection programme. You get given new clothes, you have to move to the suburbs, and you never get to see any of your friends again.
6: Actually, just notice the way at the beginning of the round I started saying my husband just so that we could pretend it was a generic husband. Now this has actually got quite nasty. I'm saying Justin.
2: No, this is not true. I love my wife dearly. Last night I sat up, didn't I? Sat up for hours just gazing at our marriage certificate, seeing if I could find the expiry date.
0: And I'm just tallying that up, and amazingly, Lucy, 45 seconds. Justin, 45 seconds. The current crop are the winners of that round. Double points. All of which brings us to our final buzz around. It's called Be Funny or Else. I'm going to say a word, a phrase or topic. Our comedians simply buzz in with a relevant joke or one-liner. The first topic is the countryside. Lucy?
6: I grew up in the city, and what they used to do was every term they'd get someone from the country to bring in a cow and get us to milk it so we could see what children in the countryside did. And I always liked the idea that they were doing that in countryside schools, like in Hampshire. Someone was taking in a VW Golf and they all had to take the hubcaps off, you know?
5: See, I grew up in the countryside, and what we used to do for fun is we used to dress up as cows and then go into cities to see if we could get girls.
8: if sleep is the brother of death, then the countryside is the mother and father.
2: I like the countryside. I was performing, in fact, at a folk festival only last weekend, and they threw flowers, which is a sticky beer and one that's very difficult to get off on an accordion.
4: I said to his pal, he said, looking over this fence, he said, why hasn't that cow got any horns? His mate said, well, various reasons why cows don't have horns. They can be born without horns. They could have had a crumpled horn, they've cut it off. But the reason that cow hasn't got any horns is because it's a horse.
0: Next, we'll try grandparents. Norman.
8: When I was a Boy Scout, I went to my... What's funny about that? I went to my grand... For Bob a Job week, I went to my grandparents and said, Bob a Job. And I thought they'd give me a bob and just, you know, good, it's going to a good cause and that's it. But they made me weed their garden for 4 hours. So they're dead now.
4: The little boy said to his granddad, he said, Granddad, did you fight in the war? He said, I did, son, I was a hero. He said, were you in the infantry? He said, yeah. He said, have you still got your rifle? He said, no, they took it off, so I haven't got that. He said, well, what about your helmet? He said, they took the helmet off. He said, I still got my overcoat. He said, so where is it? He said, it's in the loft around the tank. He said, you haven't got a tank up there as well, have
5: you? My nan, she always tells me off if I swear or things like that, but then sometimes, because you don't get older without having done quite a lot, so she's probably dirtier than I am, I think, her thoughts. And the last time I went to her house, she was laughing for about an hour. And when I asked her what it was, she'd read a headline when the Pope was on his world tour that was Pope Enters Jordan. And she honestly laughed for about 3 hours.
0: That always surprising sound means it's the end of the show, so I have to decide the winner, ladies and gentlemen, and to announce which generation, for this week at least, is the golden age of comedy. And it was very, very close, but I think ultimately I am going to give it for that unique moment, the moving, heartwarming, comedic exploration of marriage, which we got earlier from the current crop. Lucy and Justin are this week's winners. So all that remains for me is to thank all of our guests, John and Carl, Lucy and Justin, Tom and Norman. Join us next time when three more teams of comedians will be told to act your age. Thank you. Goodbye. Act Your Age was presented by me, Simon Mayo. The guests were John Richardson and Carl Donnelly, Lucy Porter and Justin Edwards, Tom O'Connor and Norman Lovett. Act Your Age was devised and produced by Ashley Blaker and Bill Matthews.
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0: One day at Faulty Towers is beautiful weather. Birds sing and you think everything lovely, but it's not true. We have new chef. He called Kurt. I no like to say this, but Kurt, he get very strange ideas about me. It no make life easy.
1: Put yourself together, huh? Make an effort. Come on. Now look.
2: Mr. Faulty! Mr. Faulty! Mr. Faulty! Telephone.
1: What?
2: Telephone! Telephone.
1: Where's Sybil?
2: Okay?
1: Where's Sybil?
2: Where's the bill?
1: No, no, not bill. I own the place. I don't pay bills. Where's my wife?
2: She's not here.
1: She is there.
2: Never mind. Right, leave it to me. I'll do it. I'll mend the car and answer the telephone. In here, in here. Yes, I know it's this way. Yes, I know it's this way. I own the place.
0: But Mrs. Faulty have got there first, and I think I'm going to be in trouble.
3: Oh, Andre, thank you for calling. Kirk's marvellous. We're absolutely delighted with him. Really, Andre, he's wonderful.
1: This Basil's wife. This Basil. This smack on head.
3: Have you taken the car in yet?
4: Yes, I'm just dealing with it, dear.
3: You're not trying to do it yourself, are you, Basil?
4: Oh, have you seen Miss Marker here, dear?
3: Did you hear what I said?
4: Yes, I did, dear. It's a bit of a scratch.
3: Take it into the garage, Basil.
4: Yes, just having a look at it, dear.
3: Sorry, Andre, where was I? Oh, yes, well, he's the best chef we've ever had. We can't thank you enough for finding him for us. Look, can you come to have dinner on Sunday? There's something we want to ask your advice about. Okay, lovely. See you then. Hello, Polly.
5: Can you come and have a drink, Mrs. Faulty?
3: Drink?
5: I've just sold a sketch.
3: Really? I'd love to.
5: Hello.
6: Hello. Hello.
3: Kurt, Andre can come on Sunday. I thought you were taking the car in.
1: Hmm?
3: Are you at those again?
1: I just took one, dear.
3: I think you've had enough of those, Basil. Now, will you deal with the car, please?
6: Good, Mr. Faulty.
1: Superb, Kurt.
5: For you, Mr. Faulty?
1: Oh, thank you, Polly.
3: Are you going to do the car?
1: In a moment, my little piranha fish.
5: I've just sold a sketch.
1: What, for money?
6: I bought it, Mr. Faulty. She's very talented. Oh, no, Polly.
5: Oh, come on.
6: No, thank you.
5: Oh, please, I bought it to thank you.
6: No, honestly.
5: Don't you like it?
6: Too much, but not when I'm working. You drink it for me, Manuel.
1: Well, cheerio.
3: Cheerio, Basil.
1: Well, that smells nice.
6: Here it is, Mr. Faulty. She's really got something, you know.
1: Really?
5: Well worth 50p, anyway.
1: Yes, do you win a bun if you guess what it is or something?
5: It's Manuel.
1: What?
4: It's me.
1: Where?
6: Manuel is my friend. We are good friends, eh?
4: Oh, si.
1: Yeah, it's very modern, very socialist. Yeah, something to remember him by, you know, when he goes.
3: Do you still hear, Basil?
1: No, I went a couple of minutes ago, dear, but I expect that eventually. Oh,
6: no, Manuel. Look, like this.
3: Oh, I like that. Will you do me one?
5: Really, of Manuel?
3: Yes, look nice on Basil's bedside table.
5: Two in a day, that's as many as Van Gogh sold in a lifetime.
6: Ah, but he didn't have Manuel as a model, eh?
3: This is wonderful.
7: I told you he's one of the best.
3: He's almost as good as you, Andre. He's absolutely divine, Basil. Go on, have a bit.
1: He's good, isn't he?
3: Oh, listen to him. The only place I've ever really seen him eat is your restaurant, Andre. And now he's stabbing it away like a hamster.
1: Really, Sybil?
3: We're going to have to buy him a great big wheel to run around in when he's got a motor for him. Or he'll get like a big bad tempered tomato.
1: I believe we were discussing the gourmet evening, dear.
3: Do you know, Andre? Burst his zip this morning.
1: Oh.
3: What's the matter, darling?
1: You're embarrassing Andre.
3: No, dear, I'm embarrassing you. Look at that.
1: Well, I'd better go and have a word with the guests. Why don't you have another vat of wine, dear? Evening, Major. Enjoying your soup?
8: Well, it tasted a bit off to me, Faulty.
1: Well, it's made with fresh mushrooms, Major.
8: Ah, that would explain it.
1: Good evening. Everything to your satisfaction?
8: Oh.
9: Well, I don't like the chips.
1: Sorry?
9: The chips are awful.
1: Oh, dear. What's wrong with them, then?
9: They're the wrong shape and they're just awful.
10: I'm afraid he gets everything cooked the way he likes it at home.
1: Does he?
9: Yes, I do, and it's better than this chips garbage.
10: Now, Ronald.
9: These eggs look like you laid them.
10: Ronald!
11: look, look here, old chap.
10: Shut up. Leave him alone. He's very clever. Rather highly strung.
1: Yes, yes, he should be. Well, these are proper French fried potatoes. You see, the chef is continental.
9: Couldn't you get an English one?
10: Why don't you eat just one or two, dear?
9: They're the wrong shape.
1: Oh, dear. What shape do you usually have? Mickey Mouse shape? Smarty shape? Amphibious landing craft shape? Coke in the eye shape?
9: God, you're dumb.
10: Oh, now?
1: Is there something we can get you instead, Sonny?
9: I'd like some bread and salad cream.
1: To eat? Well, there's the bread and there's the mayonnaise.
9: I said salad cream, stupid.
1: We don't have any salad cream. The chef made this freshly this morning.
9: What a dump.
11: This is very good.
10: He likes salad cream.
9: That's puke, that is.
1: Well, at least it's fresh puke.
10: Oh, dear.
1: Well, he said it.
10: May I ask why you don't have proper salad cream? I mean, most restaurants...
1: Well, the chef usually buys it only on special occasions, you know, gourmet nights and so on. But when he's got the bottle... Ah! He's a genius with it. He can unscrew the cap like Robert Carrier. It's a treat to watch. And then... right in the face. Not on the walls. Magic. Mind you, he's a wizard with a tin opener, too. He's got a Pulitzer Prize for that. He can have the stuff in the saucepan before you can say haute cuisine. You name it, he'll heat it up and scrape it off the pan for you. Mind you, skill like that isn't picked up overnight. Still, I'll tell him to get some salad cream. I mean, you never know when Henry Kissinger's going to drop in, do you?
11: Nice man.
7: No, seriously, I think it's a very good idea.
3: You do really?
7: I promise you, people around here are getting more and more keen on good food.
1: Ah, so much for tonight's guests, ignorant rabble.
12: There's always a few, Mr. Fulton.
1: Well, not on gourmet night, there won't be none of these proles. Well.
3: Andre thinks Thursday nights would be best.
1: Thursdays?
7: I think so.
1: Right, and on all the other nights, we'll just have a big trough of baked beans and garnish it with a couple of dead dogs.
3: Well, that's settled then.
7: Good. And I'm very pleased for Kurt, too. It will be good for him to have something special to do. I'd like to have a word with him. Do you mind?
3: No, of course not.
1: Right, well, I'll get the menus printed on Monday.
3: Polly can do the menus.
1: No, she can't.
3: Yes, she can.
1: No, she can't.
3: Yes, she can.
1: No, she can't.
3: Yes, she can. No. Yes, she can. You can write the advertisement in the Echo. Only don't make it too toffee-nosed, Basil. We don't want to put people off.
1: I just want to keep the riff-raff away, dear.
7: Well, good luck, my old friend. It's good to have you down here.
6: Thank you for, well, you know...
7: Don't mention it. Nice to have met you, Manuel.
6: He's my friend.
13: Oh, one night I cook you both paella.
7: Okay, and ciao.
6: Ciao. Manuel, together you and I make 40 towers famous for its cooking.
13: Okay.
6: Excellent, tip-top, famoso. Oh, you are so cute.
14: I think I know right to my mama in Barcelona by this. Oh, but now we sort out everything special for gourmet night. All sort out. Very, very nice.
3: Well, Basil, guess who just called to cancel at 12 minutes past 7?
1: Who?
3: The Clusters.
1: What, all four?
3: Marvellous, isn't it?
1: Ah! What do they say?
3: One of them's ill.
1: Well, let's hope it's nothing trivial.
3: Well, I've got four people at our grand opening dinner.
1: Never mind, never mind.
3: Never mind? There's four people, Basil. Shall we feed them in the kitchen?
1: But think who those four are. Colonel and Mrs. Hall, both JPs, and Lionel Twitchin, one of Torquay's leading Rotarians.
3: Well, that'll put us on the map.
1: He's this year's treasurer, dear.
3: I should never have let you write that advert. Fancy putting no riff-raff.
1: Well, when you're presenting haute cuisine, you don't want the working class sticking its nose in it. Everything all right? Where's Kurt?
15: He and Manuel are getting wine from the cellar.
1: Right. Ah, this is what it's all about. You two, you're supposed to be in your rooms.
3: What?
1: You're not allowed down here tonight, remember?
3: Oh, doesn't it look pretty? What are you cooking?
1: I'll send you up a menu with your bread and cheese. Now, get up.
3: They're here.
1: What?
3: The Halls are here.
1: Right. Do
3: the
1: your
3: halls?
1: Rooms. Go to your rooms.
16: Mr. Fulton. Mr. Fulton, I'm very upset.
1: Not now, Manuel. Later.
17: When I went for my jog this morning, I thought it was going to be pretty warm.
7: But his first guest, Colonel Hall, he very important, big, tall person. And Mrs. Hall, she important, very, very small person.
17: And I shouldn't be a bit surprised if we got a spot of rain tonight.
3: Still, it's been a lovely summer, hasn't it?
17: Oh, yes.
1: Colonel, how delightful to see you again.
17: Sorry?
1: How delightful to see you again. We met last year at the golf club dinner dance. You may remember.
17: No, I don't.
1: Ah, fine. Well, we didn't talk for long. Just good evening, really, you know. A blink of the eye, and you'd have missed it. As indeed you did. Quite understandably. Sorry? What? Hmm? Well, how's that lovely daughter of yours?
18: She's dead.
1: I like your soup. Isn't that super? The way those stripes go up and down, it's really super. How much did that cost, then?
17: Who are you? I mean, I don't know your name.
1: What is it?
18: Huh?
1: My name.
18: Oh, this is my husband, Basil Fawlty.
1: That's it.
17: What? Ah, how do you do? How do you do?
1: May I introduce my wife?
17: Well, she just introduced you.
1: Oh, what a coincidence.
17: Yes. Well, I don't believe you know my wife.
18: Dead.
17: May I introduce Mrs. Hall?
1: Oh, sorry. Didn't see you down there. Don't get up.
18: What would you like to drink, Mrs. Small?
1: Hall? Yes. A short or...
18: Sherry. How about a sherry?
19: A sherry, lovely.
1: Oh, good. Large or not quite so large?
17: Too small and dry.
1: Oh, I wouldn't say that.
17: What?
1: I don't know.
17: Two small, dry sherries.
1: Oh, I see what you mean. I'm sorry. Ah, Mr. and Mrs. Pidgeon. Good evening. Welcome to Fawlty Town.
20: Good evening.
1: How very au fait of you to come to our little culinary soiree this evening.
20: Only too glad to support something new in Torquay.
18: Such an unusual idea. I do hope it works out.
1: Well, we have our hopes.
18: Mr. Fawlty.
1: Ah, Polly, would you take Mrs. Twitchin's coat, please?
18: Yes, of course.
1: Thank you so much. Now, would you...
18: Mr. Fawlty.
1: Yes?
18: Can I have a word with you?
1: Yes. Oh, this is Polly. She will be serving you later this evening. Well?
18: It's Kurt.
1: Yes?
18: He's potted the shrimps.
1: What?
18: He's potted the shrimps.
1: Shrimps? I'm not having shrimps tonight, Polly. Now, would you...
18: He's soused the herrings.
1: What are you all about?
18: He's pickled the onions, and he's smashed the eggs in his cups under the table.
1: Excuse me. Have you been drinking?
18: No, not me.
1: Well, will you behave yourself? I'm so sorry for the curtsy painting. And may I offer you a little aperitif while you make up your mind what you would like for dinner?
20: That's very kind of you, not
18: A tomato juice, please.
1: Ah, good. Oh, Colonel. Colonel and Mrs. Hall. May I introduce Mr. and Mrs. Have you met?
17: No, we haven't.
1: Have you?
17: No.
1: Oh, good. Well, what would you like to drink then?
19: What?
1: To drink?
19: I didn't catch the name.
1: Oh, you didn't catch it. What a rotten bit of luck.
17: Well, fine, thank you. No, we still don't know the name.
1: Oh, Fawlty. Basil yes, Fawlty.
17: No, there.
1: Well, there. I'm so sorry. I thought you meant the horse. Ha, ha, ha, ha, ha. It's no more, isn't it? I can do with a drink, too. So, another sherry?
17: Well, aren't you going to introduce us?
1: Didn't I?
17: No.
1: Oh, sorry. This is Mr. and Mrs. Farberson.
17: What?
1: Mr. and Mrs. Who? Sorry, I fainted. Oh, I feel better than that. I'll just get you your tomato juice. This
20: oh, quite chilly.
17: Paul, would you care to join us?
18: Oh, thank you so much.
17: Here we are.
18: Would you like to see the menu?
1: Yes, what is it?
18: Please put the bottle down.
1: What do you want?
18: Please put the bottle down.
1: What is it?
19: Kurt is drunk.
1: Sorry. Drunk.
19: Almost unconscious.
1: Sorry.
18: How?
19: I don't know. It happened so quickly. He had a row with Manuel. And
1: Manuel?
19: He's got a crush on him.
1: A what?
19: A crush, you know, in love.
1: Oh! Sorry. Will you excuse me just one moment? I won't be one moment. I should ever have hired a Frenchman.
18: He's Greek, Mr. Fawlty.
1: Greek?
18: Of course.
1: Well, that's even worse. I mean, they invented it. Right. Give that to me, Kurt. Come on, give me that bottle.
21: Now go away. Leave me alone.
1: Come on, give it to me.
21: Manuel!
14: Things begin to not go like we hope.
1: Now, come on, Kurt.
21: Manuel, he doesn't love me.
1: Well, you have to give these things time.
21: I want Manuel.
1: Well, I'm sure we can arrange something. Now, can I have the bottle?
21: He's so sweet.
1: Yes, he is sweet, I know, yes.
21: He's wonderful.
1: Yes, I know.
21: There you are.

0: Cut! Come on. Come on. Get some black coffee, quick.
1: He can't drink it, he's out.
0: There he is.
2: Now listen to me, Gertie, listen. I come in now, but no cuddle, you hear me? Look out.
0: Dead? To the world.
1: He's only drunk, Manuel.
0: This is your fault.
2: Okay?
0: You only had to be civil to him.
2: Civil?
0: Nice.
2: No, you don't understand. He's not enough. He want to kiss me.
0: Oh, what's one little...
1: Mr. Forty, call Andre. He can do the cooking.
0: He's open tonight. He's open on a Thursday, you clothier beat.
1: But he can do it there, and you can pick it up at the car.
0: Oh. Brilliant.
1: Oh.
0: Brilliant.
1: Ugh.
0: Right.
3: I can't resist lobster.
4: No, don't open me every time.
3: Will you care for another drink?
4: No, I don't think we will. We're nearly ready to order.
3: I'll be back in a moment.
0: No. So you can't do the lobster? No, right, I see, but Andre, the tornadoes. Yes, I'm sorry. Shh. Yes, of course I want the duck, that's marvellous, but, I mean, can you do one or two sauces? Wonderful, that's it. Thank you, Andre.
1: What are you talking to, Andre?
0: What is it?
1: I need to water bathroom.
0: Well, stall them.
1: What?
0: Stall them, you stupid woman. Tell them some lie.
1: What's happening?
0: Shh.
1: Will you just tell me what you're doing?
0: We've got to change the menu.
1: Why?
0: Why? Listen, he's out there. He's out. He's flat out. So Andre is...
1: Who is?
0: What?
1: Who is out?
0: Kurt, who do you think? Henry Kissinger?
1: What do you mean out?
0: He's drunk.
1: Drunk?
0: Drunk, soused, potted, inebriated. Got it?
1: I don't believe it.
0: Neither do I. Perhaps it's a dream.
5: And to find out, Mr. Forty banged his head on desk.
0: No, it's not a dream. We're stuck with it. Right.
6: Andre's doing the cooking. I'll collect it in the car.
1: What's he cooking?
0: Duck.
1: Duck?
0: Duck!
1: Duck!
0: You know, duck!
5: Mr. Forty, not see Colonel watch him.
7: I'm so sorry to have kept you waiting.
4: Well, we'd like to order now.
7: Yes, quite.
4: My wife would like the lobster as her
7: menu. Yes, excuse me. There is one small thing. I'm afraid you were given the wrong menus. This is tonight's menu.
4: What?
7: Yes, I'm afraid the chef changed his mind and forgot to tell us. He's like that. Brilliant, but temperamental.
4: What? He's changed everything?
7: I'm afraid so. Yes, it wasn't good enough, so he just chucked it away. He's such a perfectionist.
1: The lobster?
7: Lobster, tornado, you name it, it's in the bin.
8: Extraordinary.
7: Yes, lucky old bin, I say. So, this is your new menu.
4: Duck with orange. Duck with cherries. Duck surprise.
1: What's duck surprise?
7: That's duck without orange or cherries.
4: I mean, is this all there is, duck?
7: Yes, done, of course, the three extremely different ways.
4: And what do you do if you don't like duck?
7: Well, if you don't like duck, you're rather stuck.
1: Well, fortunately, I love it.
7: Oh, good. So, that's four ducks, is it?
9: You were right. Oh. Now, he's getting his duck from Andre.
1: Yes, but I don't know what vegetables he's put on.
7: Three salmons, Mrs. Polly, and one mullet with mustard sauce for Mrs. Hall. Right, where is the mullet?
1: There.
7: Oh, got it.
1: What do you think about vegetables, Beth?
7: Same as the other menu, dear.
1: Andre's not doing anything.
7: No, no, you know them, you and Polly. Mustard sauce.
1: Mustard sauce, you have.
7: Right, now, while I'm out in the car, you get them ready, right?
1: Right,
7: ready, Polly?
1: Ready.
7: Manuel?
10: Si.
7: Right, two of those for table nine, and one of those, and that for table four. Come on. Right.
1: Do you think we could have a drink, dear?
4: May I see the wine list, please, Walter?
10: Certainly, Major.
7: Colonel! Everything all right?
11: Yes, I suppose.
7: Oh, good. The visitor's written?
1: Yes, it's fine.
7: Good. He's got it in his hair.
1: How is it, dear?
4: Rather good, surprisingly.
7: Well, there's the wine list.
4: Oh, thank you very much.
1: Oh!
4: What is it, Petra? What's the matter?
1: Oh!
7: Is everything all right?
1: Oh, I think I'm going to be sick.
7: It is an unusual taste, isn't it?
1: It's not cooked, you ignoramus.
4: What are you trying to do to it, Sporty? You mean that's raw?
7: Oh, would you prefer a cooked one?
4: I don't even prefer a cooked one.
7: Oh, well, I'll get you a cooked one, then. It'll be even nicer.
1: No!
7: This is raw. This mullet is raw. I mean, what am I going to do to it? Kurt, listen. What do we do to this, Do we grill it? If we grill it, just go, All right, do we fry it? Just go,
5: It's not very nice, but Kurt, wake up enough to be sick all over mullet on plate.

0: that, Major? Colonel? Have you chosen your wine?
1: Oh, yes, Chablis, please.
0: Thank you.
1: Waitress.
0: Yes?
1: There's a hare in my mousse.
0: Well, don't talk too loud. Everybody will want one.
1: What?
2: She no laugh, but I think Polly very, very funny. Now, Mr. Foddy going car through Torquay to get dinners from Mr. André. He'll hurry, you understand, and when he get there, everything all ready. Nice for him.
3: Ah, Mr. Foddy, there you are. A beautiful bag for you. It should be delicious. Top! Hello, Chanel. Top, top! He's always asleep. There you are. Don't forget the sauces.
4: Oh, yeah. Thank you.
3: All right.
4: Oh, marvelous.
3: All goes very well for you. Good luck.
2: Mr. Foddy very happy now and hurry back to Foddy Towers.
5: Judy, Polly, right, I'm coming on the trolley. Well done, everybody. Come then, well, get the trolley ready. Right, let's go.
2: That is all too good to be true. Mrs. Foddy suddenly come through door. And wonderful duck is knocked out of Mr. Foddy's hand.
5: What have you done, you stupid man? God!
0: Wait a minute.
5: What?
0: I think it'll be all right.
5: Yes, you're right. Oh.
2: But it's not all right. Suddenly I come through door and no see duck on floor. It gets stuck on end of my shoe and it's no very good to eat no more.
5: I mean, look at that.
0: Help.
5: Yes, go and kill yourself. No, talk to one of me first. Tell him we need another one. Go and talk to them.
0: What?
5: Entertain them or something.
2: So, while Mrs. Foddy telephoned for another duck...
6: All right, Sybil Foddy. Well, I'm afraid he got trodden on.
2: I get guitar for to entertain guests. Very good.
7: Sorry, it's wrong. Better I get.
2: And Mr. Foddy drive over quick to Senor André. But Mr. Foddy too excited and he pick up wrong dish. He not notice because his lid on tight and he run straight back to car.
8: Come on!
2: And at hotel I finish fifth song. But somewhere in town Mr. Foddy is have trouble with car. It stop.
5: You vicious bastard! Come on! Oh, my God! I'm holding you if you don't start! I'll count to three! One, two, three, right! That's it! You've tried it on just once too often! Right! Well, don't say I am warned you! I've laid it on the line to you time and time again! Right! Well, this is it! I'm gonna give you a bad good thrashing!
2: Mr. Foddy tear branch from tree and hit car.
1: Any sign of the duck?
0: Oh, it's just coming.
2: And she right is coming, but Mr. Foddy is still 300 yards away. He's run all way home on foot, and he hold lid tight on dish, so nothing fall out this time. Mrs. Foddy tell funny story for to make everyone laugh, so they no mind to wait.
6: Comes in with his crate of brown ale, and... And Mother says, "Oh, Tate, look who's here!" And he says,
2: Now Mr. Foddy arrive in kitchen.
5: Okay, Polly.
0: Okay.
5: Got the sauces?
0: Got them.
5: Right.
9: Ladies and gentlemen. So sorry, I don't catch you waiting.
2: He lifted lid from dish very proud. But it's not duck, it's trifle. Mr. Foddy very, very surprised. He put hands in middle to see if duck perhaps under the custom. But it's no luck.
5: Who's the trifle? What? Trifle for you, Mrs. Hall.
1: What about the duck, Foddy?
5: Duck's off, sorry.

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0: Alison and Maud by Sue Lynn, with Denise Coffey and Miriam Margulies. Episode 6, Speaking in Tongues.
1: You want me to sand it down for you, madam?
2: Oh, yes, please, Mr. Mullet. I think it gives a much better result, don't you?
1: And you're quite sure about this, this colour, are you?
2: Yes, yes. Cooking Apple Green. It's from the National Trust range, you know. Rather eccentric names, but very classy shades, I think.
1: I prefer a nice bright red myself for a front gate, like.
2: Well, taste is a very personal thing, isn't it? I do feel that a subtle green suits the rather understated period look we're aiming for in the house as a whole.
1: Well, if that's what you want, that's what you'll get, my love. Cook an apple with knobs on.
2: Thank you.
3: There he has had all his breakfast, although he didn't think much of your low-fat oat crunches.
2: Has he had a bath?
3: No. Oh, there's still a rather zoo-like pong down there.
2: Oh, dear.
3: I think he's afraid he might get stuck, you know, in the bath.
1: Oh, I'd be very happy to assist your father in his ablutions, ladies. I worked as a care assistant a few years back, and I've done all the lifting and what have you. I can manage colostomies with me eyes shut. Easy as shelling peas.
2: Oh, no, thanks. Daddy hasn't got any special needs of that sort.
3: Well, you can scrub my back any time, then, Mr. Mullet, once I go gaga.
1: Then, of course, there's these here walk-in baths for the elderly, as advertised by those comedian ladies of a certain vintage.
3: Oh, I'd love a walk-in bath and a chair lift.
2: Stair lift? Oh, Daddy doesn't need either, and they're both horrendously expensive.
1: Oh, I'm sure I could lay my hands on a discount walk-in bath for you ladies. Our Jason's got a lot of contacts in sanitary wear.
2: No, thank you. Not at the moment. We couldn't possibly afford it. Not now Maud's blown all our savings on this wretched computer.
1: Oh, a computer. You're thinking of going online then, are you?
3: We certainly are. It's coming this morning. We're going to have a website.
1: Now, if it's website design you're after, ladies, you have definitely come to the right place. We could do you a lovely little site.
2: I'd be grateful if, for the time being, you could just concentrate on painting the gate, Mr. Mullet.
1: Very well, madam. Only wishing to alert you to the possibilities. I'll go and start sanding it down.
2: Thank you.
3: Oh, he looks a bit miffed.
2: Oh, I don't care. I'm sick of Mullet always sticking his oar in. He just drops by to sell us a piece of haddock, and before we know it, he's taken over our entire lives.
3: Are you all right, Alison? Have you got postmenopausal tension or something?
2: Oh, I'm perfectly all right.
3: Why don't you invite Bernard over?
2: I don't want to seem forward. And anyway, he's got much more exciting female friends than us. That Lavinia woman is always having lunch with.
3: She's only a client.
2: You don't know that. He could be going over there for upper-class, middle-aged sex frolics 3 times a week.
4: Excuse me.
3: Good morning, Reverend.
4: No, do please call me Leslie.
3: Actually, I like calling you Reverend. It's a lot more fun than Leslie. Some chaps are even the very Reverend. I wonder where that is. Are you very Reverend or only slightly Reverend?
2: Don't be silly, Maud.
3: What a fair question.
2: Oh, shut up. What can we do for you, Leslie?
4: Well, I wanted to ask a little favour, actually.
2: Yes?
4: I've taken the liberty of inviting my friend Roger to tea, and I was wondering if you'd mind if we used the dining room. It would be a little squashed up in my room. He's quite a big chap. He's got tremendous knees. He used to be a flanker at school.
2: I'm sorry. The dining room's already laid for tomorrow's breakfast.
4: Oh, dear. I don't want to be a nuisance. He won't be here for long. He'll have to scoot off early to Evensong, you see.
2: Evensong?
4: Yes. He's the Bishop of Norwich.
3: Wow!
2: The Bishop of Norwich is coming here?
4: Yes, at about 3. I invited him early because of Evensong.
2: Oh, oh my God. Oh, Maud, we must get some decent cake.
3: Rather.
2: What sort does he like?
4: I seem to recall he's got a soft spot for Danish pastries.
3: Me too.
2: Oh, well, the dining room's not good enough for the bishop. You can have the sitting room. I've always admired him from afar. His name is Hardy, you know.
4: Mm.
2: Oh, of course you know you're at school with him. I wonder if he's any relation of the Kiss Me Hardy Hardy.
4: The Kiss Me Hardy Hardy?
2: The Hardy at Nelson's deathbed. He could be a direct descendant. The bishop's got such a majestic baritone, and he cuts such a fine figure in his robes.
3: I don't suppose he'll have his ceremonial frock on.
2: Oh, Maud, don't be irreverent. Make a list. Danish pastries, flowers, fresh Earl Grey. You go to the market and I'll vacuum the sitting room.
5: No, I can't go out. I've got the computer being delivered, remember?
2: Oh, never mind the wretched computer.
4: I'll do the shopping. Please don't go to any trouble.
3: I say, Alison.
2: What?
3: Why don't we see if Bernard's free?
2: Bernard?
3: Oh, I'm sure he'd love to meet the bishop.
4: Oh, yes, good idea.
2: I'll ring him. Maud, see if you can find the CD of Palestrina or Thomas Palace's motet.
4: Between you and me, what Roger really likes is Doris Day.
6: Says automatic live update checks for new virus definitions when you're connected to the internet. What the hell do they mean?
1: Well, it's these here viruses, you see, miss. If you install this, you get protection from all the malicious codes and Trojan horses.
6: Trojan horses? Oh, I think I'd understand you better if you addressed me in Shona.
1: If you'd like me to give you a short familiarisation course, I'd be happy to oblige, miss. £60 an hour, mind?
6: Well, tempted though I am by your expertise, Mr. Mullet, and indeed by your rock-bottom rates, I'd quite like to figure it out for myself.
2: Maud, don't fiddle with that now. They'll be here in a minute. Mr. Mullet, please write a wet paint sign and stick it on the gate. We've got the Bishop of Norwich coming this afternoon.
1: Bishop of Norwich? Oh, I don't know with bishops personally. I'm a primitive Methodist myself. Oh,
2: yes, yes, we respect freedom of conscience in this guest house, of course.
6: Oh, Alison, we could put that on the website. All religions welcome.
2: Oh, I don't think we should mention religion on the website at all. It's too controversial.
1: If you're at all interested in primitive Methodism, ladies, I
2: could... Not today, thank you, Mr. Mullet. Just put the wet paint notice up, please. It would be awful if the bishop stained the hem of his garment.
1: Righto.
6: It's only a bloke coming to tea, Alison, not Jesus Christ himself.
2: Oh, I'm dreading it. What if something goes wrong?
6: Oh, of course I'm not dreading it. It'll be marvellous. Listen, everything's ready. Leslie's got some lovely cakes and flowers and everything. The sitting room looks a picture. House and garden all over. What could possibly go wrong?
2: I feel so nervous. The Bishop of Norwich and Bernard. I don't think we should mention religion or politics. Just talk about the weather.
6: What have you done to your hair?
2: Just a little rinse.
6: Oh.
2: I didn't want the bishop to see my roots. Oh, my God! That'll be them! Quick, let me out!
6: No, let me go!
2: Don't mention politics!
6: Don't worry, trust me! I'll confine myself to sex and violence.
7: Good afternoon. I've come to see Mr. Eels.
6: Yes, it's the bishop, isn't it? Come in, we're expecting you. I'm Maud Butler, and this is my sister Alison.
2: Yes, this is my sister Maud.
7: Delighted.
2: Do come in.
7: Oh, thank you.
2: May I take your coat?
7: Oh.
2: How did you manage to find a parking place?
7: Oh, yes, but not before some nitwit cut me up and scraped all along my right wing.
2: Oh, no.
6: Much damage?
7: Yes. Horrible great scrape about 2 feet long. Wretched man didn't stop either.
2: People are awful these days. No sense of responsibility.
7: I got a jolly good look at his face. I know the blighter again anywhere.
6: Couldn't you put a curse on him or excommunicate him or something?
2: Maud, don't be silly. Do come through, Bishop. Do sit down. Go and tell Leslie that the bishop's arrived, Maud.
6: Oh, right there.
2: Maud can be a bit eccentric in her manner sometimes. She's only recently returned from 25 years in Africa.
7: Africa, eh? Oh, wonderful. Charlotte and I went to Tanzania for our silver wedding.
2: Oh, what an adventure. Did you enjoy it?
7: Oh, terrific. Although, unfortunately, Charlotte suffered a touch of fibrositis in the Ngorongoro.
2: Oh, dear. The weather can play havoc with one's physical equilibrium. I well remember a terrible attack of urticaria during a thunderstorm in Hay-on-Wye. In fact, it's been a bit uncertain recently, hasn't it?
7: Uncertain?
2: The weather.
6: Leslie! The bishop's arrived! Your friend's here! Leslie?
2: Leslie!
6: Quickly!
8: I'm in the bathroom. Can you open the door?
6: You can, we'll see so. Are you all right?
8: I've got some gloss paint all over my hands.
6: Oh, dear.
8: Oh, I inadvertently grabbed at your front gate.
6: Well, wasn't there a notice?
8: I don't know. I didn't look where I was going. I was distracted by a passing Dalmatian. Look, there's some on my sleeve too, and I've even got a nasty smear on my trousers.
6: Oh, well, I'll never wash that off with soap. You need turps or something.
8: I know. Mr. Mullet's gone off to get some white spirit.
6: Oh, good.
8: I can't even get changed until I've got it off my hands, or I'll just make it worse.
6: Oh, dear. Well, I'll just go and tell the bishop.
8: The worst of it is, it's green.
6: Green?
8: Yes. It reminds me of my fiancé, Sandra. Sandra Green.
6: Oh, yes. Look, Leslie, I don't like to go poking my nose in chaps' affairs, but I really think you should try and put this Sandra thing behind you and move on.
8: Oh, easier said than done.
6: Come on, man. Get a grip. There'll be somebody else for you out there, I'm sure of it.
8: Do you really think so? I'm not much of a catch. I have such awful ears for a start.
6: You've got lovely ears. They make you look like a startled bush baby.
8: Oh, my goodness. A bush baby. Is that a good thing?
6: Of course it is. They'll be queuing up to mother you if you give them a chance.
8: Queuing up?
6: Yes. Look, you only have to take the first step, believe me. Go on, then. Ask a woman out. Any woman. You'll never look back, I promise you.
8: Well, I did take Alison to the Monteverdi. Thank you. I feel much better already, Maud. Oh, you've got such energy and dynamism. I do so admire your confidence. I wonder, would you consider having dinner with me tomorrow night?
6: Me? Hey, Leslie, old chap, steady on. I didn't mean me.
8: Oh, please, please say yes. Think of it as giving me a helping hand to get going again.
6: All right, then. You cheeky servant. Let's have an Indian.
8: Oh, yes. I've got a weakness for onion bhajis.
6: Righto. Tomorrow it is, then. Oh. I'll be off now and present your apologies to the bishop.
8: I'll be down as soon as Mullet gets back with the turf.
6: Of course. I'll make a full confession on your behalf and beg for absolution.
2: Well, I'll just put the kettle on. What sort of tea do you like, Bishop? Earl Grey, Darjeeling, Lapsang Souchong?
9: Oh, no, none of that fancy stuff for me, thanks. Bog standard brick red British workman's tea, if you've got it.
2: Oh, excuse me, I'll just answer that. Oh, Bernard, how lovely to see you. The bishop's here already. I was just about to put the kettle on. Do come in.
10: Thank you, Alison.
2: We're in the sitting room.
10: Just a moment, Alison, if I might have a private word.
2: Yes?
10: This is slightly unfortunate, I'm afraid, but I'm obliged to draw it to your attention.
2: What?
10: Your last cheque in settlement of my account.
2: Oh, haven't you received it yet?
10: It's been returned by the bank.
2: Oh, no. Good gracious. However has that happened? Bernard, I'm terribly sorry. I can't imagine how that kind of occurred. Oh, dear, how embarrassing. Mm.
6: Guess what? Poor old Leslie's covered in gloss paint from the garden gate.
2: But I told Mullet quite clearly to put up a warning notice.
6: Well, never mind. Mullet's gone for some stuff to get it off. Oh, hello, Bernard.
10: Good afternoon, Maud.
6: How's it hanging?
2: Maud, could you possibly try to express yourself with decorum just for once in your life?
10: I'm not too bad, thank you, Maud. And yourself?
6: Oh, fine. Brilliant, in fact. I've just taken delivery of a brand new computer. Huh? I'm going on the internet. I'm going to surf till I'm sick.
10: A brand new computer? That must have set you back a bit.
6: Oh, about £1,200 with VAT and all the bits and pieces, you know. Good job you don't buy one every day, eh?
10: £1,200? A considerable sum.
2: Oh, my God. That's probably why our cheque... Oh, Bernard, I'm so sorry. We'll sort something out immediately. Maud, a word.
6: Right,
2: in the kitchen. Oh, goodness, I haven't made the tea yet.
6: Well, I'll just introduce Bernard to Roger, the bishop first. Then I'll come and give you a hand. This way, Bernard. Oh,
11: Oh, here we are. Sorry to leave you on your own, Bishop.
9: Oh, don't worry. I've been out of my insurance company.
11: Yeah?
9: No joy, I'm afraid.
11: Oh,
9: I wish I could lay my hands on that blasted idiot who cut me up.
11: Yes, the Bishop's just had a spot of bother with his motor, Bernard.
10: Oh.
11: This is Bernard Tort, our accountant. Bishop Roger Hardy.
9: Delighted.
10: Oh, is there much damage?
9: Damn fool scraped all along my side, and, of course, it's a brand new vehicle.
11: Oh, rotten luck.
9: Serves me right for indulging in such a flash motor.
10: What make is it?
9: Peugeot 307S, eagle carrier.
10: I've read about that. Hasn't it got ESP?
11: Extrasensory perception?
9: Electronic stability program. It detects skids and electronically corrects them, automatically.
11: Oh, that's a good idea. It's a shame you can't get the same sort of kit for your immortal soul, isn't it?
9: Your immortal soul?
11: Well, you know, the minute some temptation looms up, a cream bun, an unattended wallet, a Serena Williams bottom, something could sort of click in your mind and a voice would say, not at any price, chum.
9: I think you'll find that what you're describing is what we in Christian dogma would call conscience.
11: Oh, yes. Well, Alison made me promise not to mention anything controversial.
12: Yes, please.
11: Oh, goodness.
12: Can you fetch the cakes, Maud?
11: Oh, yes, sure thing, sis.
9: Where is Leslie?
12: Oh, Bishop, didn't Maud tell you? He's trying to get some gloss paint off his hands.
2: Excuse me, Bishop. I made you your usual chamomile, Bernard.
10: Oh, no need for that, Alison. Thanks all the same. I'll have ordinary tea, if I may.
2: Yeah.
10: I'm beginning to think that chamomile inflames my kidneys.
2: Oh, dear. Herbs can be so treacherous. Bishop, I've got some Earl Grey for Leslie. He's so looking forward to seeing you.
9: I'm rather dreading seeing dear old Leslie, to be honest.
2: Oh.
9: I've got some bad news for him, I'm afraid.
2: Oh, dear. Nobody's ill or anything, are they?
9: No. Nothing like that.
11: Here's the cakes.
2: A Danish pastry, Bishop.
9: Nope, thank you. I mustn't.
2: But we've been told you have a partiality for them.
9: I've been told to lay off Danish pastries on pain of death. I've got to lose 20 pounds by circumcision.
2: Oh, the Feast of Circumcision, you mean. When is that exactly?
9: January.
2: Oh, dear. Well, Bernard, a Danish pastry, perhaps?
10: No, thank you, Alison.
2: What about a flapjack?
10: I think not. I don't suppose you have any plain stone-ground oat cakes.
2: Maud, do we have any oat cakes?
11: Oat cakes?
2: I'm sure I bought some recently. Those nice ones from the Duchy. Prince Charles's oat cakes, you know?
11: Oh, sorry, sis. I scoffed the lot with the last of President Chirac's camembert.
10: I'll be fine, honestly. Just a cup of tea will be more than sufficient, Alison. I can't stay long in any case.
2: Oh, you don't have to rush off, do you? You and the Bishop have so much in common.
9: Yes, I've been telling Bernard about my car.
10: I was going to ask about the engine size.
9: Massive. 2-litre HDI Conrail turbo diesel. 90 brake horsepower.
10: Oh.
9: Lively. Loads of puk.
2: Oh, goodness. It's as if you're speaking in tongues.
10: I hear it's got load-limiting belt pretensioners.
9: Oh, yes. Not just twin front and side airbags, but curtain bags running along either side of the cabin.
10: Reassuring in the event of a prank.
9: Oh, yes. Although it didn't do me much good this afternoon.
11: Mm.
9: There's hundreds of pounds worth of bodywork to be done on the wing, thanks to that blinking idiot in the transit van.
11: Oh, come on now, Bishop. Forgiveness is in order, eh?
2: Maud,
11: well, you're not a hanging and flogging Bishop, are you?
9: Not quite that atavistic, no, though tempted at times like this.
11: How about hunting, shooting and fishing?
2: Maud!
9: I do enjoy fly fishing on holiday, and I like to see animals running wild.
11: Oh, yes.
9: Of course, once you've been on safari, the whole subject of domestic pets does rather tend to make your blood boil.
11: Yeah, you and me, Bishop, we're two of a kind.
9: A robin redbreast in a cage puts all heaven in a rage.
2: Ah, William Blake!
9: And budgerigars. A wretched life. A bell, a little mirror, think of it. And worst of all, tropical fish. Those wonderful creatures should be exploring the coral reefs cooped up in a tiny tank.
10: I keep tropical fish, as a matter of fact.
9: Well, I'm sorry, but I just can't bear the sight of them. Once you've snorkeled off the Great Barrier Reef, the very thought of a fish tank is an abomination, I'm afraid.
2: Oh, but Bernard's fish breed, Bishop. Surely they must be happy, or they wouldn't breed.
11: Breeding is no guarantee of happiness, Alison.
2: Maud. Bernard, How is Saint Etheldreda? Bernard names his tropical fish after East Anglian saints, Bishop.
9: Really adding insult to injury, rather, isn't it?
2: Saint Etheldreda's almost a member of the family, isn't she, Bernard? I remember how thrilled you were last week when she laid a string of eggs behind a tuft of weed. Have they hatched yet, Bernard? How is Saint Etheldreda?
10: I'm sorry to say she's dead.
3: Oh, no. How ghastly.
10: I found her floating this morning.
2: How terribly, terribly sad.
3: But did her eggs survive?
10: They've disappeared.
3: No.
10: I think she must have eaten them.
2: Oh, how tragic. Almost Greek in its poignancy. She devoured her children and then paid the penalty.
10: I don't know about that. Tropical fish are never very long-lived. And in the glorious freedom of the great barrier reef, their lives are even shorter.
3: Something I've always wondered, Bishop. Do you think there's an afterlife? And if so, do our pets go to heaven too? I mean, will Bernard be reunited with St. Etheldreda one day?
9: I haven't the faintest idea.
1: Hello there, it's only me.
2: Oh, Mr. Mullet, yeah. Come in. This is our handyman, Bishop. He's fetched something to get the paint off Leslie's hands.
1: White spirit.
3: Oh, good, I'll take it up to Leslie. Leslie! White spirit's come!
9: Wait a minute. Have you got a transit van?
1: Ah, it's you, sir.
9: It was you who cut me up, wasn't it?
1: Yes, sir, I'm afraid it was. I cannot tell a lie.
9: What on earth were you doing driving like that for, man, and why didn't you stop?
1: Well, I just had the most fearful phone call, sir, regarding my old mother. The wife ran to say she'd had a nasty turn and she feared she were a-going, so I drove on like a bat out of hell, sir, I admit it. But when I got there, she'd rallied, bless her, so it was, well, it was only one of her false alarms, look. God be praised, like.
9: I see.
3: That white spirit's working like magic, Leslie. You'll be down in a minute.
1: There's no excuse, sir, no excuse for driving off like that, like I did, but, well, at least I can offer to put it right for you, free of charge.
9: You'll acknowledge liability and pay the repair.
1: Oh, I'll do better than that, sir. I'll get it fixed myself free of charge. See, my brother Jeff's got a garage down on Thetford Road, and he'll have that wing as good as new for you in a jiffy.
8: Oh, thank you so much, Mullet, for getting that white spirit.
1: All right.
8: Oh, Jim. Oh, hello, Roger. I'm so sorry. My hands were covered in gloss paint. Oh, Bernard, how lovely to see you. Bernard's an expert on East Anglian saints, Roger. I expect he's been telling you all about it.
9: Yes, indeed.
10: I'm afraid the bishop disapproves of my tropical fish. It seems I have been mistreating my shabunkins all these years.
2: Oh, dear, never mind. Earl Grey, Leslie.
8: Oh, thank you.
3: Do have a Danish pastry, Leslie.
8: Oh, I don't think I could manage a whole one.
3: Well, can I share one with you?
2: Maud, you've had two already. Oh. F.H.B. Bernard, do have a Danish.
10: No, thank you, Alison. I did mention I'd been crucified with heartburn since the Hang Seng plummeted.
2: Oh, dear, yes. I'm sorry.
1: Well, I'll be off, sir, if I may. Now, here's my card. Just give me a ring tomorrow, and we'll soon have that motor of yours looking as good as new.
9: Thank you.
1: Well, cheerio, everybody.
2: Goodbye, Mr. Mullen.
3: Goodbye. Yes, bye-bye.
8: Isn't it lovely? I've been so much looking forward to seeing you, Roger. I've had so many ideas about this seminar.
9: Ah.
8: Now, Roger's invited me to give a seminar, you know, at a conference he's organising. New Directions for the Third Millennium.
10: Sounds a trifle grandiose for Norwich.
2: Oh, no, Bernard, it sounds fascinating. Is it open to the general public?
8: No. It's for clergy, really, isn't it, Roger?
9: Yes,
8: a sort of brainstorming session. My seminar's going to be about miracles.
9: I'm afraid we've run into a slight hitch vis-a-vis the seminar, old boy.
8: Hitch?
9: Yes. I've had all the forms back, and I'm afraid nobody's signed up for miracles.
8: Nobody?
9: No. I'm frightfully sorry. They've all gone for alternatives to the conventional family, variant sexual morality, and gender stereotyping the scriptural precedent.
8: So nobody at all wanted to discuss miracles?
9: No.
8: Oh, thank you.
4: goodness. I was so nervous about it, just terrified. So I won't have to give a paper at all. I can just sit at the back of other people's seminars and relax. Oh, wonderful news. A miracle, in fact.
2: I think that's rather surprising. I'd rather discuss miracles than gender stereotyping any day, wouldn't you, Vernon?
10: I'm afraid conferences and seminars and so forth fill me with revulsion. I hate all that competitive jostling over the custard creams.
2: Oh, dear. Would anyone like some more tea?
9: No, thanks.
10: No, thank you.
4: No, thank you, Alison.
2: Did anyone hear the weather forecast this morning?
9: No.
10: No,
4: I'm afraid not.
5: I say, I wonder if any of you chaps could give me a hand with my computer.
9: The computer? Having trouble with it?
5: Oh, not really. It's just arrived, you see. I need a bit of help sort of setting it up.
10: How many gigabytes is it now?
5: Well, I haven't a clue. You tell me.
9: What's your ISP?
5: Well, again, I'm not really sure. Would you like to have a look?
10: Oh, yes, of course. It would be a pleasure.
2: Are you sure you have time, Bishop? We don't want to detain you.
9: No. I love computers.
5: This way, chaps.
2: Goodness. And I always thought of the Internet as second only in its depravity to the Antichrist. It seems I am a lone voice crying in the wilderness. Oh, well, I think I'll have a little bit of Thomas Tallis while I'm clearing the table.

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1: Come and have a look, Anderson. 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It's brilliant.

0: Alison and Maud was written by Sue Lynn. The cast was Alison, Denise Coffey, Maud, Miriam Margulies, Mr. Mullet, Chris Emmett, Bernard, Geoffrey Whitehead, Leslie, Nicholas Grace, and the Bishop of Norwich, Nicholas Le Prevost. It was produced by Jonathan James Moore.
1: Yes, it's for you. It's your dinner. It's called Cupboard Love. Cupboard Love's different. Comes in a packet, not a tin. See this foil pouch? Keeps it moist and squeezy. That's right. It's a new kind of cat food. Moist. It's good for you. Like it?
2: New Cupboard Love. What the well-cared-for cat has for dinner.
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8: Once upon a time there was an engineer.
9: Choo-choo Charlie was his name, we hear.
8: He had an engine and he sure had fun. He used good and plenty candy to make his train run.
10: Charlie says, love my good and plenty. Charlie says, really rings the bell. Charlie says, love my good and plenty. Don't know any other candy that I love so well.
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0: Boogie Up the River by Mark Wallington, starring Timothy Spall. Episode 2, Sonning. I'll definitely meet you in Sonning.
12: Journey to the source of the Thames.
13: A journey to the source of the Thames.
12: A journey to the source of the Thames.
13: A journey to the source of the Thames. I spent my first morning on the river trying to infuse. I thought about the explorers, John Hanning Speke and Richard Burton, how they departed from Zanzibar in 1856 and ventured into regions of Africa no white man had seen before. How they endured a year of disease and privation in their obsessional quest for the source of the Nile, and how my journey had nothing whatsoever in common with theirs. As the keeper at Wharton Lock put it,
14: "You see, the Thames is a undramatic sort of river. In books about the Thames, you rarely find the adjectives wholesome or stunning or spectacular. Serene, you see, quite often, and tranquil is a favourite, and so is ethereal. Bucolic crops up now and again as well, but thrilling, never."
13: Closed his gates and opened his sluices, and I slowly rose 6'2" nearer the source.
14: "That's a beautiful looking boat you got there."
13: "Her name's Megan. She's the Victorian camping skiff."
14: "That's a damn funny looking doll, though."
13: "Yeah, his name's Boogie. He's an Indonesian Labrador."
14: "We had one of them once. We had to have it run over. How far are you going?"
13: "Oh, I'm going all the way. I'm going to find the spot where the Thames disappears into the ground. I'm going to unravel the mystery surrounding the source once and for all.
14: What mystery is that?
13: Oh, the Thames has a disputed source. Some folks say it rises at Thames Head off the A433 near Cirencester. Others say Seven Springs near Cheltenham. There's even a case for the village of Crudwell in Wiltshire. Yeah, I'm going to put an end to all the speculation.
14: Well, you got a lovely day for it.
13: Well, actually, I was sort of counting on people like yourself to give me local knowledge. You know, you being a lock keeper here to the river and all that.
14: Source of the Thames, eh? It's in Gloucestershire.
13: Gloucestershire?
14: Gloucestershire.
13: Oh, could you be more specific?
14: It might be in Wiltshire.
13: Thank you very much.
14: You're welcome.
13: To settle the dispute surrounding the source of the Thames wasn't the only reason for this journey. I also had plans to seduce my travelling companion. Not Boogie. If you wanted to seduce Boogie, you need nothing so elaborate as a romantic river trip. A packet of peanuts would do the job. No, my arrows were aimed at Jennifer. Jennifer with the long eyelashes and short temper. Jennifer and her appalling poetry.
15: Our love is like a voyage upstream, a journey into the heart, with me playing Katharine Hepburn and you playing Humphrey Bogart. It's awful, isn't it?
13: No. It has a certain potency.
15: I think I'm overexcited at the thought of this journey. You see, I want it to be just perfect. Well, that's why I'm so glad your horrible little dog isn't coming along.
13: I tried to find someone to look after Boogie, but it was impossible. No one had adequate insurance. And then Jennifer had to fly to Dusseldorf to keep a room full of German businessmen happy. It would be delayed until the weekend. So, it was one man and his ugly dog who took to the river that first day. A period of acclimatization began. Boogie met his first coot. And was so confused he headbutted the unfortunate bird. Meanwhile, I encountered a breed of river user I would become all too familiar with over the next few weeks.
16: What, yeah? Thought you might be there all on your own, thought you might like a bit of company. It's a funny looking boat. Not got radar, has it?
13: No.
16: Where's the engine?
13: Doesn't have an engine. It's got elegance instead.
16: Mine's got an engine. Boys, mine's got an engine. Got satellite TV and all. Well, that reminds me. Christine!
17: What?
16: Are those Yorkshires ready? The film's nearly started. Just bought her. Cost a fortune. Haven't got a name for her yet. I was thinking of, how's your father?
13: How about Rambo?
16: Oh, that's good. That's good. What do you think of Midnight Prowler?
13: Well, it doesn't quite capture the general feeling of devastation the boat exudes. How about Exocet?
16: Worth thinking about.
17: Abby, come in here quick.
16: What is it?
17: There's a strange-looking dog in our saloon. What?

0: I spent the afternoon sculling through the wilds of Weybridge and Chertsey. My only contact is with a fisherman.
1: Had any luck?
2: Get stuck.
1: Right.
3: Then at Laylam, I moored and walked into the village to phone Jennifer.
4: Concrete Sandwich International.
3: Jennifer Conway, please.
4: Who's calling?
3: Mark Wallington.
4: What company?
3: It's me. You know it's me.
4: Why don't you give up? She's going to walk all over you. She's just having a bit of fun, and when she's had enough, she'll screw you up and throw you in the bin. Putting you through.
5: Yes?
3: It's me.
5: Who?
3: Mark.
5: Where are you? Yes, I'm miles away.
3: I'm in Laylam.
5: Oh, how exciting. That's where Matthew Arnold is buried. Oh, I'm one of his biggest fans. Listen, I'm going to Copenhagen tonight.
3: Oh, Jennifer.
5: A presentation, I'm afraid. I made those Germans so happy the Danes want the same treatment. I'll be back tomorrow afternoon. What's that barking?
3: I don't hear any barking.
5: I can definitely hear barking.
3: No. Shut up. Look, I'll see you on Windsor Bridge tomorrow evening at 8. I'll tell you all about Matthew Arnold's grave. Now, bye.
0: In the graveyard of Laylam Church, I found Matthew Arnold's family plot. It was as cosy as a grave could be. A spider lived in every crack. I sat on the tombstone with Boogie by my side. Now, listen, Boogie. Tomorrow, Jennifer is joining us. Now, we both know how you two hate each other. If she had her way, you'd be put down. And if you had your way, I'm sure she'd be put down. But you have to understand what this trip means to me. It could be the climax to 5 years of foreplay. Where'd you get that bone from? Boogie, this is a graveyard. You don't go around with bones in your mouth. It doesn't look good. Drop it, I said. Drop it.
6: Would you mind taking a picture of me in front of Matthew Arnold's grave?
0: Yeah, of course.
6: It's such a nice graveyard, this, isn't it?
0: Delightful.
6: It's one thing the British do well, I think, graveyards. Have you been to the one in Sutton Courtenay?
0: No.
6: George Orwell is buried there, and Lord Asquith, the last Liberal Prime Minister. Is that your dog?
0: That's right.
6: He's got a bone in his mouth.
0: Boogie, come here. Give me that. Give it to me. There.
6: Can I have it?
0: What?
6: That bone, if you don't want it, that is.
0: Yeah, sure.
6: It might be one of Matthew Arnold's. You never know. I collect famous people's bones.
0: I stayed in Laylam that night. I pulled the canvas tent over Megan and then sat in the lamplight and prepared pasta with a mushroom and nutmeg sauce from Delia Smith's One Is Fun. Afterwards, I sat on the bank and filled in my diary. The only noise was the chub plopping. Day one. Left Hampton. Rode all day. Nothing much happened. Stopped at Laylam.
7: Hello! Us again. Saw you there and we thought, can't be much fun on your own, so we decided to join you. You want to watch the Canadian miniseries?
0: No, thank you. But Boogie did. So we sat in the saloon of Kevin and Christine's cruiser. Kevin turned on the 26-inch Mitsubishi by remote control. Christine opened a box of Black Magic. She gave the orange creams to Boogie and stuffed the rest herself.
8: I suggested the name Rambo to Christine. She don't like it.
9: She wants to call the boat Lady Penelope.
0: Not really you, is it?
9: Nah, I was thinking of the Wild One.
0: How about Dirty Weekend?
9: That's witty.
8: What do you think of High Impact?
0: Oh, very good.
8: What's your boat called then?
0: Megan.
8: Megan? It's a bit effeminate, isn't it?
0: Well, it's Celtic. It means axe murderer.
8: Ah.
6: Shush!
8: Where are you going anyway?
0: The source.
8: Source of what?
0: The Thames.
8: Which way is that?
0: That way. Oh, sorry.
8: What, past Reading?
0: Yeah.
8: Oh, we never go past Reading. TV reception gets weak past Reading. Just you and the dog, is it?
0: My girlfriend's joining me tomorrow.
8: See, Christine, I told you he wasn't gay.
6: I said shush.
0: Our acclimatisation continued. On the second day, we passed under the M25, and I discovered what wonderful acoustics it has.
2: I wonder if one day that you'll say that you care. If you say you love me madly, I'll gladly be there, like a puppet on a string. Da, da, da, da, da, da, da, da, da.
0: Meanwhile, Boogie met his first Canada goose. I discovered that a headbutt had the same effect on them as it had on coots. Boogie's problem is he has nothing in common with the rest of nature. An upbringing on the high-rise estates of South London have left him traumatised. Now, I felt his behaviour was jeopardising the success of the trip. When we reached Runnymede, I took him for a walk in the famous meadows and tackled the problem as sensitively as I could. So, Boogie, this is Runnymede, where the Magna Carta was signed, that noble charter that paved the way for freedom by law, for every human being and every dog, allowing every person and every dog the right to behave however they see fit. However, there are circumstances in which one has to adapt one's code of conduct. Your refusal to associate with the wildlife on the river in any fashion other than a violent one is undermining our chance of reaching our goal. Whereas a degree of diplomacy shown to river dwellers in general would, I feel, be contributory to the effort. Now, I wondered if you had any comments on the matter. Good point.

0: The day grew humid. The river rolled lazily. A cheese sandwich floated downstream. At Blackpot's Bridge, I moored with a view of Windsor Castle across the fields. I bathed in the river, changed into deck shoes, put a clean shirt on and scrubbed my teeth and fingernails, then went into Windsor to meet Jennifer, as arranged. The air was sticky with a storm. Windsor Bridge was full of Scandinavians. A disco paddle boat played hits from the 60s. I waited for an hour, then another hour. Finally, there was a tap on my shoulder, and there stood Michael, Jennifer's personal courier.
1: Hi, me again. Jennifer couldn't make it tonight. She didn't give any explanations, but then she's not the sort to apologize, right? Instead, she sent a Chinese takeaway. Crispy duck, plum sauce, pancakes, spring onions and mushrooms, and a fortune cookie. Oh, and a poem, of course.
0: Oh, well. When the light of day sinks into the west, think of me. I'm in Budapest. Budapest?
1: That's a stinker.
0: No, it's got vitality.
1: No, it's painful. Listen, you should understand something. Jennifer has problems. She's suffering from what in my motorcycle courier's group therapy sessions we call destination hostility.
0: What's that?
1: It's an inability to get where you're going for some reason other than poor navigation. Jennifer has an unlocked trauma.
0: What sort of unlocked?
1: Well, who knows? But all the signs are she never received the reward she deserved for her achievements as a child. And so now she only strives for things she can't have, thereby reducing the risk of disappointment.
0: I see.
1: Which kind of puts you in a tricky situation, doesn't it?
0: Well,
1: you've got two choices as I see it. A, you could diffuse her hostility by positively reinforcing her every time she doesn't turn up. Although that's not easy if she's not there.
0: What's B?
1: Get yourself a nice Scandinavian girl. I mean, look, they're everywhere. See you later.
0: Boogie and I ate the Chinese food. Then Boogie ate the carrier bag. My fortune cookie said, "How long is it since you checked your brake fluid level?" I'm not going to be treated like a doormat. I'm not going to be used.
2: Hello, this is Jennifer Conway. The only person I really want to speak to is Mark. What can I say? It's such a bore. I've got to spend the weekend with a Hungarian banker on the Adriatic, but I'll be thinking of you. I had a dream last night. We were shipwrecked on a desert island with a mango tree and an endless roll of dental floss. Oh, it was bliss. I'll be with you on Tuesday. Until then, as Rupert Brooke says, drift close to me and sideways bending, whisper delicious words. And if that's not Mark, then leave a message after the tones, but don't waste my time.
0: Hello, Jennifer. So, they've gone to Hungary, yeah? How exciting.
3: Shut up.
0: Hang on, look, there's a stray dog in the phone box. Get up, go on, get up. Listen, I'll see you in the Bull in Sonning Tuesday at 8 o'clock. Shut up! Bye! On the other hand, I don't mind being used. I quite like being used, in fact. Being used makes you feel useful. Don't look at me like that. You don't understand. You're a dog. Your idea of romance is a knee tremble in the radio rental's doorway. That night, the storm broke. I lay inside Megan in a sweat, waiting for the first raindrop to pierce the skin. I couldn't sleep, so I played I Spy with Boogie. All right. I Spy, with my little eye, something beginning with W. Come on, it should be easy for you, this one. Give up? Win a lot. Your turn. You can't think of anything? Okay, I'll go again. I spy with my little eye something beginning with C. Did you give up? Can opener. Your turn. Can't think? All right, there we go. I spy with my little eye. Next day was Sunday. The river was a jam of steamers, narrowboats, cruisers and punts and skiffs all trying to eat picnics in peace. A bolter's lock, it was a squash to get in the chamber.
4: Joyce! Joyce!
5: My, that's a lovely old skiff you've got there. They don't make them like that anymore. Craftsmanship. Quality. Now, you'll let us know if we're going to crush you, won't you?
0: You bet.
5: You know who you remind me of? three men in a boat. I love that bit when they can't open a tin of pineapples. Hilarious.
0: You're crushing me.
5: I'd love to recreate that trip. The river's not really changed at all in 100 years, has it?
0: Excuse me, you're crushing me.
5: I mean, it may have motorboats on it and motorways over it, and the banks may all be privately owned.
0: Excuse me.
5: All the commercial traffic may have gone, and the town's changed unrecognizably, and all this private mortgage
0: excuse
5: is
0: me.
5: Possible, but it's not really.
0: Excuse me, you're crushing me, you great hippo! That evening, I pulled my way up to Cookham. Later, I strolled to the churchyard where Stanley Spencer is buried.
3: Excuse me, I wonder if you'd mind taking a picture of me in front of Stanley Spencer's grave. Oh, it's you!
0: Yes.
3: Another beauty, this graveyard, isn't it?
0: Ah, beauty, yeah. Smile!
3: Thanks. Who was Stanley Spencer, anyway?
0: An artist.
3: I don't suppose your dog's found one of his bones, has he?
0: No.
3: Never mind. Oh, I do like graveyards.
0: Yeah, so do I.
3: I feel in touch with my mortality.
0: Fancy a curry?
3: No, thanks.
0: Ah, just a thought. There's a tandoori in the village. I've heard George Harrison goes there.
3: Who's George Harrison?
0: The ex-Beatle.
3: Is he dead?
0: No.
3: Oh, I wouldn't know him unless he's dead.
0: I spent another evening with Delia Smith. We cooked a delicious thick celery soup with smoked bacon bits. Afterwards, I took Boogie for a walk along the towpath. Delia Smith, now there's a travelling companion. I mean, you can tell from her picture on the cover of One Is Fun, she's a reliable sort of woman. I'd like to cross the Sahara with Delia Smith. I can see her bartering in the Medinas of Taman Rasat for root ginger to give her stir-fried monstoot that essential zest. And she knows the meaning of the word commitment, does Delia Smith. You've only got to read her views on packeted Parmesan cheese to see that. Not that she couldn't improvise if needs be. Ooh, the things she could do with a can of chum boogie, you wouldn't believe it. That night, I had a dream about Delia Smith. She was in the back of the boat, cooking and cooking, getting fatter and fatter.
6: In this pan, we have sautéed fennel in a cheese sauce, and to follow, spaghetti Mexican style. Meanwhile, just coming out of the oven, a Winnerlock crumble I made earlier.
0: I lifted up the canvas. The night was silent, but for a great crested grebe blowing his nose. When I went back to sleep, Delia

0: Ed, I dreamt of Jennifer and the little black hairs she has running up her forearms. The rains made the river rise. The currents grow stronger and faster. Sculling against it was exhausting. At Marlow, a woman with a hairy chin peered out of a porthole and said to me,
1: "Are you enjoying yourself? You don't look as though you're enjoying yourself." "We're not enjoying ourselves. We're going back to Datchet. We'd hoped to see Vince Hillshouse, but now we're going home." "We argue all the time. People keep shouting at me."
2: "Where have you put the paracetamol, you old bat?"
1: "See?"
0: My progress remained slow. And now the wind was picking up. I needed more crew. Fortunately, near Medmenham, I acquired an extra hand. A woman named Rita. She called to me from the bank.
3: "Well, well, will you look at that boat? I've not been in a camping skiff since I was a little girl."
4: "Well, jump aboard. I could use some help." The skiff's name is Megan. She's 100 years old.
3: "Mine's Rita. I'm 67.
4: "Oh, and mine's Mark, and I'm 33. This is Boogie. He's 8 and a half.
3: "No, we had a dog once. A boxer named Henry. He was in a TV advertisement. He was the boxer in the back of the station wagon, driven home by the man who visited that DIY superstore and filled his roof rack with garden furniture." "Stupid, really." "Oh, that's Medmenham Abbey over there, by the way. The Hellfire Club met there every Wednesday in the 18th century.
0: Rita was walking the towpath for her holidays. She was wonderful company. She had a story for every bend of the river.
3: "Oh, ah, we're coming into Henley Reach. Oh, goodness me, I remember Henley. Regatta Week here was once the only important place to be seen. Yeah, I lost my virginity at Henley to a surveyor named Gordon. Nice man. He married me in the end, of course. Where did you lose your virginity?"
4: The back of a Morris Thousand."
3: "Oh, good cars, Morris Thousands. We had one once, and then sold it and bought a Hillman Minx. After that, we took the train everywhere. Isambard Kingdom Brunel. Now, there was an attractive man. Never saw a river without seeing a bridge. Never saw a hill without seeing a tunnel. Are you married?"
4: "No."
3: "Engaged?"
4: "No."
3: "Romantically linked in any shape or form?"
4: "Well, I have a lover. That is, a potential lover. She's joining me this evening. Well, that is, she said she would."
3: "You're breaking the first rule of boating, you know."
4: "What's that?"
3: "Never conduct a love affair in a camping skiff."
4: "Well, why not?"
3: "You fall out." "Oh, look, there's a heron. Oh, they're fascinating birds, herons. They eat 3 tons of fish a year, each."
0: Rita stayed with me for most of the day. When she climbed out at Sonning, she was covered in dog hairs.
3: "Thank you so much. That's lovely. Oh, it's a lovely trip. It's a shame your dog has such bad wind." "I do hope you get to the source.
5: Goodbye. Hello, lovely evening. Thought it was you. You get a moat here, because if you are, we'll keep you company. Yeah, was that your girlfriend? Very nice. Mature. I like them mature.
0: I've just thought of a good name for your boat."
5: "Oh, yeah?
0: Dickhead. Do you like it?"
5: "No."
0: I had another wash. I changed into another clean shirt. I shaved and washed my hair in the river with egg and verbena shampoo. I attempted to brush the dung from Boogie's coat, but the brush broke. At 8 o'clock, I was in the Bull and Sonning, as arranged. It was the landlord's birthday. He was celebrating by embarrassing everyone he could.
6: "What sort of dog's that?"
7: "Our Albanian retriever."
6: "Oh, we have one of those. Here, you on your own. I'll have to get you fixed up."
7: No, it's all right. A girlfriend is joining me any minute."
6: "Hey, there's a very nice young lady over there. Her name's Sandra. She's from Andover. Hang on."
7: No. My girlfriend is joining me, honestly."
8: "Hi."
7: "Oh, no.
8: Jennifer couldn't make it again, I'm afraid. But she sent another meal. Greek tonight. Dolmades, some hummus, and some kebabs with a feta salad. And a chilled bottle of Retsina. And a poem, of course. She fasted from Hungary.
7: The river of my love flows blindly through our... You read it.

0: The river of my love flows blindly through the night. Should have brought me to your side. Unfortunately, I missed my flight. You know she's getting worse.
1: Do you think I'm being treated badly?
0: Of course. But that's very positive.
1: How'd you work that out?
0: People in Jennifer's position only treat the people they like badly. And I've never known her treat anyone this bad. My guess is she missed that plane on purpose.
2: Yeah! You look depressed.
1: I am depressed.
2: Oh, don't get depressed.
0: He's right. You shouldn't get depressed. Do you love Jennifer enough to miss a plane for her?
2: It's my birthday. Hey, say hello to Sandra. She's dying to meet you.
1: Hello, Sandra.
2: Here. How about you? Are you on your own as well?
0: Oh, I'm in a relationship, thank you. It's not perfect, but then whose is? Enjoy your meal.
3: Back on the boat, I shared the Greek takeaway with Boogie, but I drank all the Retsina myself. You see, most men would have got tired of it all by now, but not me. I'm made of sterner stuff. You heard what he said? I've got her worried. You're not sure? She missed the plane on purpose. Well, she can miss as many planes as she wants. I've got a trick up my sleeve. I am not going to react. Clever, eh? I wonder if one day that you'll say that you care. If you say you love me madly, I'll gladly be there like a puppet's on a string. You want to dance, Spooky?

0: The next morning, my mouth tasted like Stockwell bus garage. The day was a dismal one, and yet, when I did finally get underway, it turned out to be an important milestone in the journey. It was the day our period of acclimatization reached completion. The first sign was when Boogie met a swan. We headbutted the poor creature, as usual. The swan, however, headbutted him back. And from then on, Boogie had to reconsider his status on the river. And then, later that afternoon, my own sense of belief was fulfilled when I finally managed to establish a rapport with a local fisherman. Oh, it was a moving moment.
1: Morning.
2: Get stuffed.
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1: Hey, fancy a boat up through your nose?
3: Boogie Up the River was written and adapted by Mark Wallington and starred Timothy Spall as Mark and Carla Mendonca as Jennifer. The other parts were played by Ainsley Foster, Gary Parker, Terence Edmund, Anne Windsor, Belinda Walker, John Fleming, John Church, Jill Graham, Rod Smith, and Jonathan Adams. The producer was Caroline Leddy.

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1: The first officially recorded football match in Scotland took place in 1314, immediately after the Battle of Bannockburn, when two teams of Scots kicked the severed head of an Englishman to and fro across the bloody battlefield. It was a poor game with defences well on top, and few genuine goalmouth incidents, according to the Sunday Post's Doug Bailey, who was present at the time. Since then, the game has blossomed into this unhealthy obsession with blinkered national arrogance and the clinging to fanaticism and mindless tribal bigotries that we all know and love.
2: The Naked Radio presents Only an Excuse, the true story of Scottish football, narrated by William McElbunny. Oh dear, oh dear, oh dear.
1: Summer 1986. As the first P rattles its tuneful way around the first referee's whistle to blow for the first kickoff in faraway Mexico, fever grips the country. For this is more than just another soccer tournament. This is a chance for the nation to unite in a common cause, an opportunity to show the world what we are made of, a brilliant excuse to get pissed. But for those fans who wandered far away with the Scottish soccer soldiers, they can enjoy the benefits of actually being there.
3: Hey Bob, I'm just reading here that the pollution in Mexico City is so bad that breathing the air there is the equivalent of smoking 40 cigarettes a day.
4: 40 cigarettes a day?
3: Yeah.
4: That's magic, so we don't have to buy fags anymore. Oh, that's all the more money to spend on the pepe.
3: Oh, here we go.
1: As the tournament progresses, punters become pundits and airses become experts, as opinions are aired in the bus queues, the bars and the peat bogs of Scotland.
5: Oh, yes, I'd like the World Cup. It gives all of us lads from the island another interest for a couple of weeks. And gives the sheep a break, too.
1: Shouldering the hopes of the people and the sheep for a long involvement in the tournament, the man who walks the fine line that separates a shambles from mere disaster, Alex Ferguson.
6: Now, regarding the selection of the squad for Mexico, I felt I had to remain loyal to the players who had done so well at the recording of our World Cup single the week before. Of course, a big shock came when Kenny Dalglish had to pull out of the squad. Well, to be honest, there isn't a footballer in the world can replace Kenny Dalglish. So I called in Steve Archibald, because he isn't a footballer.
1: Steve's big strength lies in his variety of play. He can't do just about anything. He has in the past been likened to an unleashed cobra, but not by anyone who's seen him play football. But let me refrain from that oh-so-Scottish a trait of being over-elaborate in praising our soccer heroes, and begin the story not where it ends, but where it begins. In the oozing mud or the abrasive ash of the municipal playing fields of Scotland, where the spirit that moved our forefathers to take up the game in the name of sportsmanship and brotherhood still remains.
5: Right, lads. Now, this bunch today are nothing but a load of putrid trash. So I want you to go out there and grind their faces into the dirt. Because remember, we're not just any works football team. We are Dukla, Pumperson, Sawmill and Tannery. Who are we, lads?
7: Dukla, Pumperson, Sawmills and Tannery.
5: You'd better believe it. Now, I've compiled a detailed dossier on the opposition that I've scribbled on the back of this bookie's line, so pay attention. Right, first the wee winger. Now, he's got a good left foot and he's nippy, but he has a weakness. He suffers from angina. So every chance he's get, he hoof the ball straight into the canal and make a wee bastard swim for it. Then there's Chalmers, the elegant midfield maestro with a bad perm and a beer belly. Now, I have a lot of respect for this guy, so I'm going to operate a special marking system today. Spud, you mark his face, Dougie will mark his ribs, and wee Ferret will drag his studs down the back of his thighs. Right, now, most of you will remember the last time we were here, their keeper, Tojo, played a blinder. He was safe and he was agile. But today, boys, we're in luck. Because I've heard through the grapevine that his wife just left him and he's been made redundant. So, strikers, every time he's get within hearing distance, make sure he's taunt his manhood and question his virility. That'll be enough to shatter his self-esteem and should be worth a goal of a start. All right, boys, by my watch, it's coming up to 2:30. So, let's stub the fags into the export cans and get strapped. Oh, aye, and boys, most important thing, for God's sake, make sure you go out there and enjoy yourself. After all, it's only a game.
1: But from the very early days, it was apparent it was more than just that. Few of those present are unlikely to forget the Battle of Falkirk in 1298, when droves of marauding East Stirling supporters sacked the town and massacred 40,000 men, women and children after the Bairns had snatched the late winner in the semi-final of the Stirlingshire Cup. Of the Cup final of 1923, the Let's Go on the Rampage and Wreck the Place final, as it affectionately came to be known. But probably the biggest single event to influence the course of Scottish football was the Reformation in Scotland, which began at 3 o'clock in the middle of the 16th century and is still going on today. Bigotry, sectarianism, hatred. Where would our game be without it? Amidst this cauldron of confusion and cesspit of suspicion, the clubs themselves are not entirely blameless in perpetrating the myth that every Old Firm clash is in fact a reenactment of the soapy bubble of the Boyne. I asked the Parkhead spokesman why there has never been a Protestant elected to the board at Celtic Park.
8: Why has there never been a Protestant elected to the board at Celtic Park? What's a Protestant?
1: And I raised once again with Rangers Secretary Campbell Ogilvie the prickly question of signing policies.
5: No, it's no longer a prickly issue, because we're no longer going to sign pricks.
1: But despite the liberal views taken by the clubs, the fans, the lifeblood of the game, the mug punters who part with the reddies, remain entrenched in tradition, intransigent in their views that they are the people, never once contemplating the prospect that God might be an atheist. Brother Forbes McLoyalist.
9: See, everybody thinks I'm a bigot just because I've got 1690 tattooed on my forehead. But that's rubbish. I mean, I live next door to a Catholic family and I've never put a brick through their window. Well, no since the last time. But just let me say this. Let me make it clear. We, the No Surrender True Blue King William the Third Ranger Supporters Club, are a non-sectarian club. It's just that, for some strange reason, a Catholic has never ever joined.
1: Grand Knight Father Tim Malley.
10: Well, Protestants, they think of us Catholics as self-assured, smug, arrogant. But we can't help that. Just because when we die we go to heaven and they go straight to hell. But in truth I would say that not all Protestants are bad. The ones that play for Celtic are okay.
1: And what of the players? Danny McGrain made his views crystal clear.
11: Well, isn't it not the Celtic Catholic Potter? Isn't it a hypocrisy?
1: But for the last word on this ever-present issue, we go to sunny Spain to a man noted for his unbiased, gentle diplomacy, Jock Wallace.
12: Religion. Oh, no, as I've said before, football is my religion. $3.95 from any good bookshop. No religion. No. I'm a blue nose. I always will be. But I don't have anything to do with religion. It doesn't interest me. I'm here to do a job in Seville, and why Seville? Well, it's famous for its oranges, and where there's oranges, there's orangemen, right? But once I've settled in here, things will be fine. Once I've taught the fans the words of Derry's Walls. But as for religion, it's no problem, no. The only problem out here in a country like Spain is the language and the heat and finding 11 proddies to make up a team.
1: But there is more to Scottish football than this. Not much, mind you, but still there are other clubs whose names conjure up a certain magic. Names like Brechin City FC. People who say that the small clubs, the minnows, have no place in Scottish football have never stood here. Glebe Park, Brechin. Here in the Glebe Street Hall of Fame, I look up at the Roll of Honour and read the endless list of famous and revered players who have graced the club. McLardy, Binney, Tokar, Trialist. Names to conjure with and savour. In their long and illustrious history, 1906 to 1986, or as they're known here, the Wilderness Years, records have come easily to Brechin City. They were the first club to dabble in sponsorship when the people of Brechin offered them money to go and play somewhere else. They introduced the concept of total football, or as it's called, 11-man football. That's 10 in defence and 1 in goal. And they boast the longest-serving janitor in Scottish football.
13: Oh, aye. Well, we like to think of City more as a family. Constantly at each other's throats and arguing, like. I suppose we all do live in our memories. It's like a great 1911-12 season, when we did the league and cup double. We won a game in the league, then went on to win another game in the cup. See, no Brechin side had ever done that before. Mind you, players were a different breed then. I mean, you could pick up a good player for nothing. And nothing was a lot of money in these days. They'd get, a florin a week. But there were bonuses too, like, if they won a match, they'd get a bath afterwards, you see. Because, see, players, they weren't pamper like they are now. No, there were no blow-dries and perms in these days. And no paternity suits either. No, they just wore their working clothes.
1: But even the Brechins had to succumb to creeping commercialism. A player in his testimonial year came to expect a whirl of coffee mornings, beetle drives and pyjama parties held in his honour, culminating in a spectacular testimonial jumble sale and tombola.
13: Oh, yes. I could remember one day. I had just finished training. I was putting the heat on a brick wall to strengthen my shoulder muscles, so that if I heaved the ball on Saturday, my neck didn't break. Anyway, over came the boss, Mr. Stark, one of the immortals. Of course, he did know. And he said to me, "Well, lad, how much do you earn?" I said, "5 shillings a week, sir." He said, "Right. From now on, it'll be one and threepence." I said, "Well, thanks very much, Mr. Stark." Because he was a legend, after all. So, from then on, my wages were one and threepence a week.
1: When was this exactly?
13: 1978.
1: Of course, it's a different world we live in now. Nowadays, only a few clubs can draw crowds of, say, 50,000. Yet, as recently as 1924, 180,000 spectators gathered at Hampden Park on the afternoon of April the 5th to watch the groundsman painting the goalposts. That record stands to this day. And then there were the games. The most famous football result in history, Arbroath 36, Bonacord 0, tells only half the story. The Bonacord goalkeeper had no time to feel sorry for himself, as the following week he won the first of his many international caps for Scotland. But if the game itself is magic, then the players are the magicians. The Merlins of the Camelot the rest of the world calls merely a football pitch, and we call a football pitch as well. Who is the greatest Scottish footballer of them all? A debate that will continue as long as men have false teeth and eloquent tongues in their heads.
13: The greatest player of all, Gronion that grew him.
5: Oh, you, him that Gronion, that lion.
13: No, not him. King me.
5: Oh, aye, bad thing me. What do you call him?
13: No, we king me, my, what's his name?
5: What?
13: Aye.
5: Oh, jeez, him.
13: Aye, nah.
5: No, what about the music? Is that aye, him? Oh, no, I'm maybe not. No, aye, but mind
13: aye, you. Aye, rubbish, Simmy. That, who?
5: No, no way. No, listen, I'll tell you who, right? I'll tell you, right? That's him.
13: Oh, you know who I mean?
5: Now you're talking. Aye. Now you are talking.
13: What?
5: Thing me, what's it? The wee big man.
13: No, don't look it. Thing me, the big wee man that...
5: Aye, but, okay, no, wait a minute. But, the greatest of them all.
13: It's dead hard, but to choose one. Few the great names.
1: But what about those who have played against our footballing legends? Emlyn Hughes.
14: Well, it has to be Jimmy Johnson. What a time he gave me. He went this way and that way round the back between me like school. Oh, he was turning me inside out. Then the referee came into the dressing room and told us we had to go back out for the second half.
1: Or what about those who have played alongside our footballing legends? Celtic manager David Haye.
15: Yeah, the greatest player I've ever seen. Yeah, with my eyes, like. Do you mean like seeing him on the radio? Or do you mean like you're here and they're there, playing on the park? Football, like? I'd say the best, greatest Scottish player of all was Pelé.
1: Pelé was a Brazilian.
15: What, for Brazil, like? You know, I always wondered why he never won a Scottish Cup. Beckenbauer. Kaiser Frank. Was he Scottish?
1: German.
15: Bobby Charlton. Jeff Hurst. Shakespeare.
1: Or then again, there are those who have watched them all. Well-known commentator and Candy Floss impersonator, Archie McPherson.
15: Jim Baxter, at your infinite best, you were imperiously majestic, arrogant, strutting, some might say, cocksure.
16: Okay, I was that, Archie. I was cocksure. I mean, more than once, I was called Scotland's midfield genital. Ach, but in them days, I mean, I was mental. I was pure dead mental, so I was.
15: And you were accused of being lazy, too.
16: Lazy? Me? Oh, I was that lazy. When I peed myself, it didn't run down my leg. It strolled.
15: And yet I remember with translucent clarity that great day at Wembley. You were omniscient that day. You went past players with a languid fluidity.
16: See, I had a couple of great teachers, actually, and I'd three white Mackays and a double grouse. Before I went on the pitch, I think that would explain the languid fluidity.
1: Performers need a stage, and for a Scot, the greatest stage of them all is Wembley Stadium. And the opportunity to perform a duty of great national importance, give the bastard English a right good gubbing. Here legends were born, men like Dennis Law, the Lawman, so called because his second name was Law and he was a man. It was he who had the reactions of a mongoose and the hairstyle and face as well. Here also enigmas are spawned, men like Jim Bett. An enigma, incidentally, is a Scottish euphemism for someone who played a good game once and we're all waiting for him to do it again. The Wembley match against the old enemy always draws a big tartan following, and where, as with playground songs and nursery rhymes of old, historical references are at the heart of every song and chant, and political grievances are aired subtly through the words, "Oh, spot the loony, spot the spot, the spot, the spot, the lunatic," and the bitter aftertaste left by the infamous Highland clearances is still all too evident in the barbed nuances of "We hate Jimmy Hill, he's a poof, he's a poof," and leading us down the years to triumph and admittedly now and again, but we won't go into that, the odd occasional defeat, have been some great managers. And Tommy Docherty. Next year, the Doc celebrates 40 years in and out of football. But how did it all start? The genesis of Docherty's career coincided with the dawning of a golden era. But how did the Doc help to make the 50s and 60s such a glorious time for Scottish football? He stayed in England. But Docherty's exile was not to last. In 1971, he was appointed manager of the Scottish national team, and it's perhaps in this capacity, more than any other, he's remembered for three famous throwaway lines: the forward line, the midfield line, and the defensive line. And so, for a manager whose career has been more controversial than most, we pay our tribute to Tommy Docherty by leaving him 5 years later, in 1977, experiencing perhaps his greatest moment with Manchester United.
16: Thank you very much, Mrs. Brown.
1: Today, though, we have a new breed of manager, young go-ahead men whose enthusiasm and deep feeling for the game shines out through their breathless optimism and vitality. Men like Dundee United's jovial Jim McLean.
17: Well, personally speaking, I've never liked the Premier League. In fact, I don't like leagues at all. Leagues breed fear, and fear is bad for football. But that's good, because I hate football. I've always hated football. At school, I was always picked last for the playground kickabouts, and the more skillful players never passed to me. So that's why I became a manager. Last week, Paul Sturrock scored the winner against Aberdeen, then turned to the crowd and smiled. So I fined him a month's wages. Paul Sturrock doesn't get paid to smile. People don't come to watch Dundee United to see Paul Sturrock smile. In fact, people don't come to watch Dundee United at all. And I hate that. There's no getting away from the fact that we are a provincial club. And we're a small club. How can you hope to compete at the top level with a team that contains only 7 full internationalists? I was embarrassed when we won the Premier League. I was ashamed. Personally speaking, winning the championship was the worst experience of my life because, well, I had nothing to complain about. And I hate that. I was terribly depressed. So when Rangers offered me the post of manager, the biggest job in Scottish football, I had to turn it down. I mean, I had to do something to cheer myself up.
1: Like all else in the Scottish game, when it's good, it's very good. And when it's bad, it leaves us with a taste in our mouths akin to that which must have been felt by the cattle barons of the Wild West when they witnessed the arrival of the first sheep farmer. The mutton pie has for a long time served to remind us that the game does not survive purely by watching 22 goalpost impressionists daubing a canvas of delicate destruction, but more importantly, by what the masses regard as the last bastion of a stadium's quick snack. But it would be inconceivable to imagine a pie without a drink that has become synonymous with liquid beef and brown confusion. While macaroon bars and spearmint chewing gum have tried to break the dominance of catering's old firm, The pie will always be like those expense account experts who wax lyrical about this game of ours, full of mince. Now we're talking Tom Ferry, Hugh Keevans, and Arthur Montford. The only commentator to prove his lack of bias by always wearing the colours of all the teams in the league on his tie. What a stramash. The game, pies, bovros, souvenirs, specials and all, only lasts 90 minutes. But the après-match discussions go on and on and on.
18: Hello, caller, you're through now.
19: Hello?
20: Yes, hello, James Anderson here. What's your question?
19: Hey, Mr. Sanderson, my question's this. See, me and the... Oh, by the way, it's good to have you by, Mr. Sanderson. Me and the boys were having a wee discussion, and we wanted to know what you think about... what it is, see, I mean, I don't know the boy, okay, but... But basically, what it is, right, it's... I mean, it's Cammy Fraser. I'd like to know what you think of that.
20: Do you mind if I ask you a question?
19: What is it, Mr. Sanderson?
20: Where are you at again today?
19: No, I wasn't. I'm sorry, Mr. Sanderson. I couldn't go today. I was at wife's funeral. And I had my tranny with me, though, and I listened to your commentary. And I just like to say, I think you and Richard did a great job.
20: Well, thanks very much. But even so, how long can a funeral take? Surely you could have made it along for the second half at least.
19: Well, see, I'm unemployed, Mr. Sanderson, and I can't really afford it.
20: No, I'm sorry. That's just not good enough. You must have some money coming to you if your wife just died. Now, I really think you should be making a bit more of an effort here.
19: Well, see, Mr. Sanderson, I've got a kid still.
20: Is just pure bunkum, to use a favourite expression of mine. Can't they be put into care for one day a week? What? You see, we're talking cross purposes here, caller. My job is to get people into games. I want bottoms on seats. I want your bottom, caller.
18: I must bring in your second caller. Hello, caller, you're through to James Anderson.
21: Hello, James.
20: Yes, sir.
21: James, I'd like to take issue with you and something you said on radio this afternoon.
20: Oh, you would you?
21: Yes, you described a Brian McClare goal as unequivocal in its execution.
20: That's correct. What have I done?
21: I feel perhaps you confuse the categorical affirmative tense with the recurrent subjunctive here. I mean, the term you actually should have used is irrefragable.
20: Just a moment. I think that's quite refulgent of you to say so, if you don't mind, ma'am. No, just a moment. Are you accusing me of mendacity?
21: Well, I'm afraid I am, James, and even verbosity.
20: Well, that is sheer poppycock. That is nothing but outright bunkum and balderdash.
21: Yeah, come on, that's not fair, James. I mean, you're making words up now.
20: I beg your pardon. We'll have to agree to differ there, caller. I'm irrevocable in my contention, unequivocal. And by the way, I have said this to Brian McClare's face, by the way. Unequivocal was the corroborative, definitive description of his goal.
21: Well, you see, James, I lecture at Glasgow University in English language. Its usage...
20: Excuse me, now don't flash your credentials at me, sir. I travelled the world with Scotland, so don't bend the words with me. And anyway, as I've said before, and I've said this repeatedly, I don't like to intellectualise unnecessarily about football. So if you don't mind, caller, what is your question?
21: My question? Oh, yes. Well, I'd like to ask you this. Cammy Fraser, what do you think about that, then?
1: Scottish football's insatiable appetite for new heroes, new thrills, has led even our top referees to hunt for fresh talent in the public toilets of the world. As recently as the late 70s, to woo our top players back home, the authorities introduced all-day drinking in Scottish pubs. It was a valiant effort that succeeded only in enticing George Best to Hibs. Usually the lure of the looker down south is too tempting. After all, a footballer has a comparatively short career, as John Gregg will testify.
22: Well, yes, it certainly is not a long time, and you've just got to get out of it as much as you can. I mean, it just flashes by, and in no time it's time to hang up your boots. Or sign for Hearts.
1: But the new breed of soccer superstars seem all too aware of the brevity of their fame, and many have made lucrative sidelines through endorsements, sponsorship deals, and putting their life story in print. Like the champagne kid himself, Charlie Nicholas.
23: Ah, there you go. A wee drink of champagne goes down a treat with crispy pancake rolling chips. Do you mind if I take some of my earrings here? They're making my head lopsided.
1: Charlie, tell us about your book.
23: Well, it's an it's a book about me, and it's told, you know, it's dead cleverness, right? But all these words that you join up together, that tells you a story. But you've got to read it, like.
1: And what's its title?
23: Well, we had a bit of trouble thinking up a good name. See, then I had a brainwave. So I say it myself. I decided to call it Charlie. Because we see his coincidence, that's my first name.
1: But if we learned anything from watching this wonderful insanity of ours, it's that football is a funny game. Occasionally, the unexpected happens. Neil Cooper might go through a whole first half without being booked. David Speedy might learn to keep his mouth shut. And a Scottish international might reverse the trend and move back to Scotland. Unbelievable, but that's what happened this year. Graham Souness signed for Rangers. Was it an unexpected decision?
0: Not really, because when I was with Spurs, I was always a Middlesbrough fan who had always supported Liverpool. And the only team I would have moved to Italy for would have been Sampdoria, because when I was a boy, I used to skip school in Edinburgh and sneak into Italy to watch them. But as I stood there cheering on Sampdoria, I couldn't forget that as a fetus, I was an avid Rangers fan.
1: Whether Souness's arrival provides a breath of fresh air or a stale belch to our game remains to be seen. Only time and Chick Young will tell. Because, let's be honest, football is not without its problems, and issues need to be faced, like the toilets at Hampden Park, Jock Brown's commentaries, and the ever-continuing true story of Morris Johnston in the Sunday papers.
23: Even when I was just a wee red-haired, a blonde-haired lad at school, all I ever wanted to do was to be lucky with birds. I soon discovered playing in the school team was a surefire way of nicking a chick. I always wanted to be a footballer, but instead I signed for Partick Thistle. Then came my move to Watford. I must admit I was a bit apprehensive about moving to London. But to be honest, I had no problems with Elton John at all. In fact, he was very friendly and was often in the changing room before, during and after a match. But before long, I was back home at Celtic Park playing the best football of my career and looking forward to the World Cup.
1: Resetting tracksuits, accusations of police harassment. Johnston was just what the game needed, a character. He seemed a certainty to lead the attack on the discos of Mexico, but then disaster down under. Alex Ferguson.
23: Well, about a week before a match, Morris Johnston had a big party in his hotel room. It was a real wild one with loads of booze and stacks of girls, and it really, really annoyed me. Because the wee rat never invited me.
1: Moe's international career may have survived this faux pas, but that night, in true kamikaze style, he sealed his fate with the, by now, infamous incident outside Ernie Walker's room.
2: Who is it?
23: It's me, Moe Johnson.
2: Piss off.
23: Come on, don't act it. Hey, what's going on here? Do you know what time it is? Get back to your room. But, boys, Alec. Move it. All right, Mr. Walker?
2: Yes.
23: What was the problem?
2: Oh, he'd given me a loan of his nudie books, and he wanted them back.
23: He gave you his nudie books? Right, that's you, Phyllis Johnson. Bastard, he promised me them.
1: And so perished one man's dream of World Cup glory, and having his picture taken dressed up in a silly cowboy outfit for the back page of the Daily Record. But beware the World Cup dream, for it has a habit of turning into a nightmare. Let us not forget the last time we visited South America, strutting arrogantly as gallus gauchos proudly parading on the purple pampas, only to have our bolasses well and truly tangled and wedged firmly between our legs. Burns' words were never more fitting. and skiing the wa frae Hunnock's Raw wi' pride and awe, sae tattered, doon the walk and skirred along, and Ally MacLeod was shattered. MacLeod led us to Argentina on a wave of high optimism, a wave that was soon crashing against the rocks of a severe routing.
23: Regrets? Ah, well, who could say? I mean, history will tell. But at the end of the day, I myself, me personally, I don't regret anything. I just wish it had never happened, really.
1: To be fair to Ally, the world's press gave the Scots a hard time. One rumour insisted they were all having whiskey for breakfast. This was, of course, rubbish. For a start, you couldn't get whiskey out there. They had to make do with lager.
23: A starting point was the penalty miss against Peru. I still say that if Don Masson had scored, we would not have lost 3-1. No, we would have lost 3-2.
1: Then there was the Willie Johnston affair.
23: Well, I spoke to Willie as soon as the story broke about the drugs. Yes, you'd be taking nothing illegal. And I believed him. I still do. And the reason I believed him was because he was a professional. I mean, he wanted to play for his country, and besides, he'd have been daft to take drugs on top of the amount he'd had to drink that day.
1: Just as the scribes and Pharisees of ancient Judea had turned on another leader some 2,000 years earlier, so the scribes and Pharisees of the sporting press turned on this would-be messiah too. Ian Archer was particularly upset.
3: Ally MacLeod, Goldie, really annoyed me. All that time he spent selling carpets, and he said this cat rug for my head.
1: But let lying dogs sleep, sure in the knowledge that this sham of a charade of a fierce Scottish debacle will never happen again. Even as I pontificate, in far-off Mexico, 11 Caledonian Crusaders stand ready, spout hearts pumping Scotch broth through pulsating veins to the homespun harmonies of Scotland the Brave. By the way, did you know Cliff Hanley wrote the lyrics for Scotland the Brave? Yes, isn't it amazing how quickly you can go off a song?
4: If industry is the heart of our nation, football is the aorta valve. If agriculture is the backbone, football is the slit disc. If oil is the blood, then football is the clot. And as we go roaming in the hemoglobin, if even once you stop to ask yourself, what the hell is he talking about, then it's all been worthwhile.

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Bob Chopper, right there, put the old flat rubber on him. He's not the first in Ottawa.

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0: At the piano is Colin Sell, and your chairman is Humphrey Littleton.
1: Hello, and welcome to I'm Sorry I Haven't a Clue, which can be best be described as a game for masochists devised by a sadist. Two teams oppose each other. They are, on my left, Barry Cryer and Graham Garden. On my right, Tim Brooke Taylor and William Rushton.
2: Too much.
1: Of this game are very simple. The teams do what I tell them, and as chairman, I'm always right. So we start this week now with a game called Word for Word. In this round, one of the members of a team says a word, and his partner must say another word totally unconnected with the first, and we carry on like that. The other team may challenge and try and prove a connection. Now, the scoring on this is important. I score one mark per word until a correct challenge, when the challenging side takes over. Two rounds each side, so that each player... Oh, there's nothing to do with you. Right. I'm going to give you a word to start you off. Graham, your word is button.
3: Aardvark.
2: Too smooth.
1: Tim challenged that.
3: Aardvarks are very silent.
1: I'll accept that, yes.
3: Yes, one thank mark. You.
1: Right. Tim, you have the privilege of starting this next one. Incidentally, you have to go from one team to another, so you have to pass the word to Willie, and Willie has to pass one back. I have a challenge there from... Who's that from?
3: It's from me. I didn't know that. So can we have a point?
4: Good. Excellent. I'll second that.
1: You lose another mark for not knowing the rules. Tim, do you... That's a challenge also from... who's that from?
3: No,
1: from
3: not me, from me. Yeah.
1: From Graham again.
3: I know the rules now, so can I have a mark back?
1: Another one gone for interrupting. Now, Tim, between you and Willie, and your word is button.
5: Clog.
6: Garbage.
5: Daffodils.
6: Booze.
5: Surgical belt.
6: Pump.
5: Gerbil.
6: Bottle.
1: I have a challenge there from Barry.
4: Making a gerbil in a bottle is a very old pastime. It replaced ships years ago.
7: Foiled again.
8: I knew there was a connection.
1: I've got one on my mantelpiece. Barry, it's your turn to start now, and it's between you and Graham. The other side have to challenge. Your word is button.
4: Africa.
3: Man.
2: No connection there at all.
4: Lettuce.
3: Grommet.
4: Lace.
3: Thespian.
1: I have a challenge from Willie Rushton.
6: Famed thespian Sir Adrian Lace, who played the role of Lady Macbeth for many years at the
4: Victoria
6: Palace.
4: That was only the stage name. I'm sorry, that wasn't real name at all.
3: No.
4: Also,
1: we have a bit of confusion there. I shall put this to the audience. From your applause, I will know what to do.
6: Silence.
1: Right, we've gone.
6: I take back my.
1: No, we have one more round of that. And Willie, you're going to start. And your word is fly.
6: Kneecap.
5: Ashtray.
6: Barometer.
5: Bell.
6: Earplug.
1: Beard. Challenge from Graham Garden.
3: Well, I think earplug and bell have a connection definitely there. If you were assailed by very noisy earplugs, you would stuff a pair of bells in your ear.
4: Right.
5: My word, yes.
1: Even at this early stage, the score's reached an interesting point, and I go on to a point where now I introduce a round that's played at the end of the programme, and I give the teams time now to think of silly names for people arriving at the astronomer's ball.
4: Oh, great.
1: Okay, teams. We have a blues round now. For this round, each team gives the other team a topic for a blues, on which they must then improvise, accompanied, of course, by Colin Sell at the piano.
2: Front row.
1: Graham and Barry, will you give Tim and Willie their subject, please?
4: While they're tearing bits of paper, listeners, and discarding them, the British Leyland blues we would quite like.
6: come in.
7: I woke up this morning, don't know why I bother, my car never starts. Oh, it never starts, man. No,
6: thank you.
7: I went down to the pub for a chat with a barmaid and a game of darts.
6: Oh, yeah. Yeah, that's it. I really did, truly did, yeah.
7: I complained about the British motor car industry volubly. And she said,
8: It's the same round here, dearie. They've all downed tools and I can't get the parts.
6: Saucy little devil. Oh, graceful,
4: terrible, dreadful. Kneecaps is connected with ashtrays.
1: Now then, Tim and Willie, if you can remember your lines, will you give Graham and Barry a chance to, a topic for a blues?
5: Newspapers.

0: Hope a genie folly deep. Hope a genie very pretty boy.
1: Oh, yes, it is.
2: Hold a minute, I didn't sit on. Hold a minute, I didn't sit on. Hang it on, leave me there.
0: This is a difficult one, man.
3: I believe it. Gumption.
0: Wait, you just said help.
2: Hey, man, this is right about on. Here, I want to.

0: So at this point, the score is Graham and Barry 8.5, and Tim and Willie 12.75. I have a challenge there from
1: Tim.
0: There's
1: not a challenge, it's a question. I'm trying to think of astronomers. Hump, can we mention Uranus? Thanks, Hump.
0: Give me a chance to introduce my buzzer, with which I shall censor anything which doesn't read my approval. Now, we're going to play the old-fashioned parlour game of sardines. For this, one of the panellists has to hide, and the others try to find him. When they find him, they hide with him. Now, you in the audience can help by indicating when they're getting warm by your applause and when they're getting colder by groans. So I hope you'll help there. Now, Graham Garden, you're going to hide and the others will count to 10 and then
2: look.
0: Start looking.
2: And they won't look. Hiding their eyes. Are they hiding their eyes? Right.
0: They're all hiding.
3: They're just not listening.
1: Are you ready, Graham? Ah, that's a clue. 1, 2, 3, 4.
4: Oh, it's one of them
1: 5, 6,
0: ready.
1: 7, 8, 9.
4: It is one of them
1: 10.
4: Ones.
1: Coming.
0: All right.
3: You're bothering, are you?
0: Barry Cryer is now found there. Tim Brooke Taylor is now found Graham. He's hiding with him. That only
5: Hello,
0: leaves
5: Tim.
0: Willie Rushton.
4: Excuse me, is this the... Oh, Graham! Oh,
0: well, now they're all hiding. I suppose I'd better get them back, otherwise other chairmen of panel games will... want to do the same thing. So come on back, teams. We go on to the next round. Come on back.
4: Damn good radio.
0: Those of you who've been listening to that thrilling game at home, I should tell you that Graham was hiding on the fifth floor of the post office tower.
4: That's right. Right.
0: Now we have a game called tag wrestling, and in this round I'm going to give each team the payoff of a story, and I shall then start one of you off telling a story to fit your punchline. And then when I feel like it, I shall press my buzzer, and a member from the opposing team will have to take up the story but make it fit his punchline. You understand it, do you? More than I do. Anyway, I'm going to give Graham and Barry their punchline now, and your punchline is... as follows. It's a rice pudding, cried the policeman, waving his trombone.

0: Heard it.
1: And Tim and Willie, are you ready for yours?
2: I just
1: yours?
2: Waving.
1: Waving. Trombone.
2: Okay. Yep.
1: Tim and Willie, yours is... The Queen disappeared into the bog.
2: Very.
1: Bright orange from head to foot.
2: Don't this know goes against well. The grain, Hump. I'm sorry.
1: All right. You both got your punchlines. And to start working towards yours, Graham and Barry, will you start off now? Graham Garden.
3: It was a bright day for the Metropolitan Police when Chris Barber joined their ranks. He was giving a little concert in the Metropolitan Police canteen over a cup of tea, which was being shared by several hundred sergeants and...
1: Willie Rushton.
4: There is, perhaps, in the whole of Southern Ireland, no more grisly sight than a dead trombonist. It was to Southern Ireland that Ellery Queen, a famed detective, set off to solve the amazing case of the stabbed trombonist and the bog.
5: We'll be telling you all about this next week, but tonight it's Chris Barber in the police. In the canteen, where, of course, they took truncheon vouchers, Chris was sitting, talking to his mates. His mate said, Chris, look, Sir Mussy, what are you doing here? He said, I'm engaged.
2: Tim, why am I saying look, Sir Mussy, when I should be saying whoops, dearie? Oh, you right old queen, he said. Why? Why? Why are you getting that orange squash from the canteen? Why, he said? Why? Why am I getting that character now?
5: Better.
2: Why am I getting that? You ask me why? Why?
5: This is him, listeners.
3: Turning to Pinsy Barber, he said, you're sweet. To which, it's a rice pudding, cried the policeman, waving his trombone.
1: Good heavens. No.
5: Yes! Massacre.
1: Well, Graham and Barry have to forfeit 4 marks there for catching the chairman unawares. So I'm going to give them another set of taglines now. We're going to play another round of that. And this one, Graham and Barry, your punchline. It turned out to be the female contortionist who put a ferret in the surgical boot.
5: He doesn't get a penny extra for this, you know.
3: Put a ferret. It is ferret, isn't it, Hump?
1: That's right.
3: Otherwise, it would have been silly.
1: Tim and Willie, here's yours. Ready?
2: Yes.
1: Right. You've cut me off, screamed the vicar.
2: Sorry. We were cut off at the moment. You've cut me off, screamed who?
1: The vicar.
2: Well, he would.
1: Dismounting from his pogo stick.
3: Notice Tom always has a vicar in his stories, doesn't he? It's funny, though.
5: Very Freudian.
2: Eton days, you know.
5: Back to the background, yes.
1: Tim and Willie, you're going to start now towards your tagline. Whichever you like.
4: It's a hard pogoing from the vicarage to the telephone box at the bottom of the hill. But the vicar set off with some vigour. Down the hill towards the telephone box. Oh.
1: Graham Garden.
3: Right.
4: You're doomed.
3: A hard pogoing it was. Too hard for the vicar, indeed, who plunged from his instrument into the ditch, breaking his leg and necessitating the future wearing of a surgical boot for the rest of his days and this story. The travelling circus, which you may have noticed to the left of the hill.
5: Here they come now.
2: But by some miracle, the vicar leapt from the ditch onto his pogo stick straight towards the telephone kiosk. But there was a lorry coming the other way. And just before he got there, the lorry went across him and the vicar shouted...
5: The vicar shouted, "Arg!" He'd been struck a sideswipe, a glancing blow by the lorry, and fell back into the ditch right on top of a female contortionist.
4: What?
5: Good evening, madam, he cried. Good evening.
4: Good evening, good evening, he said to the telephone operator, having staggered to his feet. I'm trying to get through to the leg repairer at the next village. But he said, well, unfortunately...
5: The hole in one is better. Oh, good heavens.
3: He's turning to the female.

0: contortionist. Not only have I lost the line that I was speaking on, I shall never use a telephone again in my life.
1: But he lied.
2: And as he hopped don't lie,
1: into the
2: beast.
1: Telephone box, he said, "Can I have emergency 99? "You've cut me off," the vicar said, dismounting from his pogo stick.
3: Brilliant. I don't know how you did it.
2: Or why.
3: Now, we come to the next round, which is rather wittily entitled Playing Tunes on Instruments You Can't Play.
2: Very good.
3: Each team will play a well-known tune in turn on the Swanee whistle, and the other team will have to try and identify it. We're going to start with Tim and Willie, and you begin. Tim and Willie, you begin with your tune.
4: Give us a G.
1: Okay.
4: Thank you.
1: A 1, 2, 3, 4, 5, 6, 7, 8, 9, 10, 11.

0: Well, the audience obviously got it. Now, what about you, Barry and Jane?
1: It's one of the Mozart violin concertos, but...
0: Yes, but which one?
1: I don't know which number.
2: Oh, it was number 48.
1: 48?
2: Yeah.
1: Well...
2: No, popularly yeah. known as Swanee, How I Love You.
0: Is not that your final popularly. Answer?
2: I don't know.
1: Da, da, da, da. Oh! Oh. Da,
3: da, da, da, I thought it was a nose da, flute. Da, da, I'm sorry da, about da, the next da, player. Da, da, da.
1: Is that it?
4: Was it, though?
1: Looks at audience. Audience look back.
0: At this point, Germany for
4: out. Barry's crazy. Got it.
0: Colin Sell's going to... Barry's got it, you think? Let's see if he's got it. Colin well, so Sell, will you play it. Their tune on the piano properly?
3: You can always
1: oh, well, in
3: see
1: that case, I have no idea what it was.
0: And it's Barry oh, Cryer no, who gets the bonus point oh. there for having no idea what it was. And
3: you won't like this very much.
0: Sorry we have a that. Short pause. I'd better explain to you listening at home. Graham and Barry have had to go over and get the Swanee whistles from Tim and Willie, dip them in a glass of carbolic, which is on my desk here, and they're now going to play their tune, which goes like this.
2: This is damp.
3: So would you be if I'd just blown down you?
1: You've been reading my mail again.
2: One, two, three.

0: Well, I can see from her, sympathetic actions that at least one lady in the audience has guessed what that one was. Can you, Timothy and William?
1: Well, she's a defrocked Dagenham Girl Piper. It's easy for her.
2: It sounded like the clangers learned brain surgery. Did we get it? No.
3: Nearly.
1: Is it on a nautical theme, by any chance?
3: No.
1: I spotted bits of a life on the ocean.
2: I recognised a at one stage. Nothing to do with sirens or the Second World War.
3: No.
2: It seemed longer than the Second World War. But I don't think we'll get this, do you, Willie?
1: Did Lionel Bart write it often?
0: Colin Sell, you have to come in, and the lady in the audience, press, you can help out as well.
1: Madam,
4: put them back on.
1: Less.
3: Excellent. Wonderful. Couldn't have done better myself.
0: That puts Graham and Willie ahead, and we go on to the next round. That was incidentally the stripper, as you probably recognise.
3: Was it really?
0: Yes.
3: Was
0: it really? Now then.
1: I don't think.
2: I thought you'd just got hot hump.
3: It's Bad Penny Blues. Come on.
2: I'm very impressed, hump, too.
0: We have the game now, which is called Double Feature, and starts from the premise that international film industry is broke and on its uppers, and therefore for economic reasons new films have to be remakes of pairs of old films, and I want you to hear the resulting titles, and I'll award points for the usual number of points too. Tim, how about you?
2: What they're making up is a mixture of Day for Night, Robin Hood and Alice Doesn't Live Here Anymore. And the producer, actually, interestingly enough, is Robin Day, and it's in his bid for political honours. And the film is called Day for Knighthood or Robin Doesn't Live Here Anymore, so there.
3: Very contrived.
5: Long.
0: 10 marks there for the audience's rapturous reception of that one.
2: Barry? Thank you, Mummy.
3: Well, I've got a bumper bundle, but self-praise is no recommendation. I've taken 5 old films, actually, Hump, with your indulgence. If I could crave your indulgence, or would you rather crave
0: your
3: own?
0: The same number of marks,
3: I've got 5 films. What Did You Do in the War, Daddy? I'll Be Your Sweetheart. I Do, Be My Love, and Ladies Who Do. And it's a new film called Doobie Doobie Doo.
0: Yes, 16 marks for you. And Willie?
1: This is a huge saving, this one represents. It's Royal Flash, Equus, Donkey's Ears, The Four Horses of the Apocalypse, Scylla at the Palace. They're putting it all together as Racing from Windsor.
0: And Willie's won that round without a shadow of a doubt. This is where in my script it says that I go home so that the teams can get on with their announcements, but as you may have noticed, I went home 5 minutes ago. The teams are going to give their announcements now for the arrivals at the Astronomer's Ball.
3: Snap your garter now at Mr. and Mrs. Azer and their nudist daughter, Stark Azer, sometimes known as the Great Bear.
2: Please will you not laugh, as they're very sensitive. At Mr. and Mrs. Ons of Light Years Away and their daughter Millie Ons of Light Years Away.
3: We kept our promise.
6: Hold your sides as you welcome, please, Mr. and Mrs. Lobservatory at Greenwich and their son Roy Lobservatory at Greenwich.
1: Wandering lonely as a cloud, the short-sighted dwarf J. Arthur Jodrell Bank.
6: Suspend, if you will, your critical faculties. All the way from Wales, Mr. and Mrs. Leabody and their son Evan Leabody.
2: A similar guest arrives. Mr. and Mrs. System and their daughter Stella, who with her heavenly body is the current Miss Universe. Well, it's true.
6: Rubbish, but here.
2: Rubbish, maybe.
6: From Ireland. Mr. and Mrs. O Centauri and their son Alpha Centauri. And his friend Irish Stew.
3: Oh, order round the room for the cabaret.
6: Irish Stew.
3: Yes.
6: Oh, don't forget the Irish Stew. It's meaty, all right.
3: Oh. Oh.
6: Asteroid reaction.
3: Oh. I trod on that, and I'm glad.
2: Will you welcome, please?
6: Before you go home.
3: Order
2: before
3: round the room.
2: Before anybody else brings them in. Mr. and Mrs. Cope and their son, Horace.
3: Order round the room for the cabaret, Sir William Haley and his comets. Oh,
0: ladies and gentlemen,
3: they're going well.
4: Swanee whistles. Here come Mr. and Mrs. Tonight and their Russian princessly daughter, Anastasia Tonight.
0: Ladies and gentlemen.
5: Quick as you can, Humph.
3: Mr. and Mrs. Zodiac and their children, Aries, Taurus, Gemini, Cancer, Leo, Virgo, Libra, Scorpio, Sagittarius, Capricorn, Aquarius, Pisces. It's not funny, but by golly, it finishes off the program.
0: Right on cue. Ladies and gentlemen. Ladies and gentlemen, I should tell you that the scores at this point have reached an interesting point. Graham and Barry are 66, William and Tim 99. Or conversely. We'll be back again next time, and until then, from all of us, goodbye.
7: Barry Pryor, Graham Garden, Tim Brooke Taylor, and William Rushton were being given silly things to do by Humphrey Littleton, with Colin Sell setting some of them to music. The program was produced by Simon Brett.

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2: 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After I've been working...
1: Henry, I've got me secret supplies.
2: You don't mean...
1: Polo mints.
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1: If you're paying this kind of money for a car, you'd want it to have a touch of style, legroom, four doors, and all that. And if this is what you had in mind, you don't even have to pay that kind of money for the new Skoda Super Estelle. Skoda's new Super Estelle puts the man in the street
2: and his dog
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0: We present Tony Hancock, Bill Kerr, Sidney James, Andre Murray, and Kenneth Williams in...
1: Hancock's Half a Heart.
2: So that's all there is to it. I've decided to have the house completely redecorated, inside and out.
3: Well, it's up to you, Tony, but it's going to cost an awful lot of money.
2: I don't care, Andre. I've made up my mind. The plaster on the ceiling and the tiles on the roof have fallen on my head for the last time. Besides, it'll be an investment. It'll increase the value of this property 100%.
4: Nonsense. Who'd give you £50 for this place?
2: Oh, it's you under the table. I wonder what I have my feet on. What are you doing under there? Came home drunk again last night, I suppose.
4: I did not. I slept under the table because it's the only part of the house where the rain can't get at me.
2: Oh, is it? Well, I'm having it tonight. I'm fed up with going to bed in my raincoat and Wellingtons.
3: I can't understand why you bought this ruin in the first place.
2: Well, it's historical. That's why. It's a link with the past. I like old things.
4: Well, I don't.
2: You wouldn't think so. Some of those girls I've seen you with.
4: Look, that's not the point. You should never have bought this place. It's fallen to bits. Why, it must be all of 700 years old.
2: But that's exactly why I bought it. It's got character. History, don't you understand? This history has been enacted within these walls. Do you know, Queen Anne once slept here.
4: I bet she didn't have to sleep under the table.
2: Well, nor will you when I've had it done up. I'm going to restore it to its former glory. Completely renovate it.
3: Oh, look, Tony, why don't you sell it now and cut your losses?
2: Never. I'll never part with this house. It's exactly what I've wanted all my life. Where else would you find such peace? Tranquility. Far from the madding crowd's ignoble strife. Longfellow. That's what you've ever heard of it. A lovely 12th century cottage. It's whitewashed stone. Timbered gables. Mullioned windows, waffled hedges, and lawns. A haven to come home to after a hard day in the city. But it's more than a home. It's a retreat.
4: It's more than a retreat. It's a mass surrender. I tell you, the only thing that stops this joint from falling down are the condemned notices pasted on the walls.
3: Bill's right, Tony. Oh, well, why don't you sell the place and buy me a new dress?
2: No. I'm having it repaired.
4: Oh, it'll cost at least £1,000.
2: I don't care how much it costs. I know what I want. When I finish, this house shall be a showplace. Inside as well. I'm buying all new furniture. A new set of chairs.
4: What's wrong with the chairs we've got?
2: They haven't got any legs. Fed up with sitting around here like a Japanese warlord. Like the house of bamboo in here some nights.
3: Well, I think you're silly spending all this money.
2: Be that as it may, I'm going through with it and more part of the elbow. I've got the workmen coming in first thing in the morning to start on it. Mark my words, in 4 weeks' time, you won't recognize this place.
5: Would you tell Mayor James that the borough surveyor wishes to see him?
6: Certainly. What name is it?
5: Edwardian Fred.
6: Go straight in. Go straight in, Mr. Fred. I don't think there's anyone with him.
7: Lean on it. It's not locked.
8: Now, Fred, I'll tell you. What I wanted to see you about is this. I thought of a wonderful idea of making some easy money.
5: What's the idea this time? Not going to burn down the town hall again, are you?
8: No, I daren't do that again. 3 town halls in 9 months. The insurance people are getting suspicious. Now, this is a brand new idea I've got. Now, what important public amenities are we lacking in this borough?
5: Well, we haven't got a public baths.
8: No.
5: We haven't got a library.
8: No.
5: We haven't got a health centre.
8: No.
5: We haven't got a recreation centre.
8: No.
5: So what are you going to build?
8: A dog track.
5: A dog track?
8: Certainly. I'll get the first aid centre to lend me a few syringes, and we'll make a fortune.
5: Oh, yes. Yes, but where are you going to get the money to build it?
8: Well, I've had a word with my borough treasurer, light-fingered Louis. And he reckons it'll cost about £20,000 to build a decent stadium. So I'm putting the rates up to 75 and 9% a pound, and we'll start building.
5: And where are you going to build it?
8: Well, that's what I want to see you about. You're a borough surveyor. Where's the best place?
5: Well, I don't know. There's no land left. We used it all up.
1: All of it?
5: Yes. Well, there must be some room somewhere.
1: No, as it is, we had to cram the buildings together to get them all in. Why, that last block of council houses we put up are so close together, they've had to do without walls. We had double-sided wallpaper printed instead.
8: I can't believe we used it all up. Let's have a look at the survey map of the district. Now then. Now, let's see now. There we are. What about this big plot up here? What's wrong with that?
5: It's not ours. It belongs to the next borough.
8: Oh. All right, then. Offer them this bit down here in exchange.
5: That bit down there belongs to the other borough.
8: Well, that's all right. Let them fight it out between them.
5: No, you can't do that. They've got maps in their town halls as well, you know.
8: They did have before the fire.
5: What fire?
8: Well, meet me tonight with a box of matches.
5: Now, you can't do it, Sid. Blimey, the borough's already twice the size it was before you were elected.
8: Yeah, perhaps you're right. Yeah. Hey, what about this bit here? There's 5 acres of ground, just the right size. Why can't we have that?
5: There's an old house built on it. You can't have a house in the middle of a dog track. Besides, the owner won't sell.
8: Why not?
5: He's just spent a couple of £1,000 having the old place done up.
8: Well, that's a pity. There's nowhere else suitable for a dog track. If only we could get him out somehow.
5: Not a chance. Only an idiot would leave a place after spending that much money on it.
8: Yeah, I suppose so. Who owns it?
5: Bloke called Hancock. Tony Hancock.
8: Order the electric air. We'll have the first meeting a month from tonight.
9: There you are. Finished. Looks a picture, doesn't it? Complete transformation.
3: Oh, it's wonderful, Tony. I wouldn't have recognized the place.
4: Yeah, they really have done a great job, Tub. Boy, when I think of what it must have cost you.
9: Yes, I must admit it cost more than I expected. I had to have the foundation strengthened. Apparently, the old ones were sinking.
4: They were?
9: Yes, there's 3 floors and a wine cellar underneath this lot. Man said that in 10 years' time, the only way we could get into this place was down the chimney. Still, I've had it seen to. It's all right now. It's cost me every penny I've got, but it's worth it. Last for years now, it will. Solid as a rock. Mark my words, this place will be standing when we're dead and buried.
8: You'd better dig a big hole. It's being pulled down tomorrow.
9: Ah, Mayor James, I didn't recognize you without your black mask on. What was that you said about my house?
8: It's coming down.
9: No, it isn't. I've just had the builders in with the big alterations.
8: I know, and they're coming back with big hammers.
9: I'm sorry, I think there must be some mistake. I've got a 99-year lease on this house.
8: Well, move yourself. It's later than you think.
9: This is ridiculous. You can't go around knocking people's homes down willy-nilly. What authority have you got?
8: Here we are. An eviction and requisition notice, signed by the town council.
9: Ah, yes. Edwardian Fred. Briefcase Bertie. Harry Half Brick. Ginger Tom. Yes, that'll carry a lot of weight in a court of law, that will.
8: They're all legally elected aldermen, they are.
9: Legally elected? How can you say that when the votes were counted behind locked doors by you and your uncle?
8: Uncle. My Uncle Barney was neutral.
9: He was before you trod on his glasses.
8: This is my property, and you've no right to touch it. The ground is needed by the town council.
9: What for?
8: A redevelopment scheme.
9: The only way you could possibly evict me from this land is if you were building houses on it.
8: Yeah, and that's what we're building.
9: A likely story. Go on, show me the plans then.
8: There we are.
9: It's a funny shaped house.
8: Yeah, well, it's a circular block of flats.
9: Oh, yes. What's that big grass path going all round the inside?
8: Well, that's so the tenants can exercise their dogs.
9: Oh, you allow dogs in the flats then?
8: Certainly. We wouldn't get the tenants in if we didn't have the dogs.
9: Well, I must say that's very good-hearted of you. Because most places don't like dogs running about, you know.
8: Oh, we encourage it. We even give them something to chase.
9: Very good idea. Keep them amused. Most humane. And, here, just a minute. What's this little wooden box with the 6 doors stretching across the grass path?
8: Oh, that? Well, I remember. It's bicycle sheds.
9: Very thoughtful. Very good planning. Hello? Hello, what's this?
8: What?
9: What's this marked here? Tote.
8: Tote? Oh, that's the name of the architect.
10: Harry Tote.
11: Harry Tote.
10: Yeah, wait a minute. Wait a minute, I'm no mug. What's this after his name? 2 and 6 and 5, Bob. That's not 2 and 6 and 5, Bob. That's the scale of the plans. 2/6 of an inch to every 5 foot.
11: Yes, of course. Silly of me. Here. You know, for a moment, you laughed. It's ridiculous. It's funny. Do you know what I thought? It's ludicrous. I thought it might be a greyhound track you were doing.
10: Now, Hancock, what could possibly give you that idea?
11: Oh, nothing really. I don't know. It's just that I noticed all the flats have got turnstiles instead of front doors.
10: Still, it's modern architecture.
11: They got funny ideas, haven't they?
10: Hilarious.
11: Must admit, Sid, it's a wonderful thing you're doing. Building all these flats for homeless people all over the borough. It's a really noble scheme, and I wish you every success with it.
10: Then you'll move out?
11: Oh, no, then I'll be homeless, and I'm not moving into one of those horrible things.
10: Oh. I'm warning you, Hancock, move out or there'll be trouble.
11: Hello, hello. What's this?
10: Ah, yes.
11: Cajolery, eh? The buttercups and daisies are being trampled down by the steamroller of bureaucratic tyranny. These sort of methods won't get you anywhere, my good fellow. Here I am and here I stay. An Englishman's home is his castle. And you, sir, are trespassing on me estate. Get off me land or I'll spray you with a barrel of buckshot. Andre, fetch me blunderbuss from over the fireplace.
3: Certainly, Squire.
10: You haven't heard the loss of this, Hancock. I'll get you out. Don't worry.
11: I'll have me gamekeeper on you in a minute.
3: Here you are, Squire. It's loaded.
11: Oh!
10: It's the sort of thing A.E. Matthews does, you know.
11: Oh, ah! Come on, pick the bones out of that.

0: right, Sid. Bend over the chair. Oh!
1: Go easy, Fred. It's tender. Tell me, what did he have up that gun?
0: Well, I got 45 nails and a handful of broken glass out already. Keep still, Sid. Oh, dear. I see your trousers are half in a state.
1: I'm not worried about my trousers. I can get a new pair of them. Oh! Go easy with the pliers, Fred. You're not pulling nails out of wood.
0: All right, that's it. All out now.
1: Oh, blimey, ring up the town clerk and tell him to get somebody else to take my seat on the bench tomorrow. I'll have Hancock for this. I'll get him out of that house if it's the last thing I do.
0: You can't force him out. He's within his rights.
1: No, but we can make things so difficult for him that he's got to get out of his own accord. Let's have another look at the map of the district. Now, this is his place, isn't it?
2: Mm.
1: Hey, Fred, what's this dotted line cutting right down across his land?
0: Sure. Oh, that. That's where the old public footpath used to be. They used to drive sheep and things along it in the old days. It hasn't been used for hundreds of years. There's thousands like them all over the country. People forget about them. They get ploughed up. You generally only find them on the old maps.
1: Yeah, but this one goes right through his house.
0: Well, I'm not surprised. It was probably there before the house was built.
1: Yeah, but the point is, legally, it's still a public right of way, isn't it?
0: Yes, I suppose it is, really.
1: Yeah. Brett, send a signpost maker in. I think it's time the public were told about this.

0: you enjoying the stew, Tony?
1: Stew? I thought it was steak and kidney pie.
0: Well, it was until the top fell in. Oh, I wish you'd buy a pie funnel. It doesn't work, propping the crust up with carrots.
1: Well, never mind. It's very nice. Don't you think she's a good cook, Bill?
2: No,
1: glutton. Why don't you cut the dumplings first? No manners, some people. No idea how to behave at a dinner table.
0: More peas, Tony?
1: No, thanks. They roll off my knife. This is the life. Master in my own house. Really comfortable now, isn't it? All the new furniture and fitted carpets everywhere. Me Henry Morse statues with the big holes all over them. Bit drafty, but dead contemporary, just like a palace. Well, luxurious is more the word.
3: Yeah, it's very nice. We should be able to hold some great parties here.
1: We are not having any parties here. I'm not having drink stains and cigarette burns and finger marks all over my new decorations. I remember your lot from last time. By the time they'd finished playing the piano, you couldn't tell the white notes from the black notes.
3: Oh, so we're getting house proud now, are we?
1: Yes, and with good reason. I've spent a fortune on this place and I'm not having it spoilt.
0: That reminds me. Have you heard any more from Sid James?
1: No, we won't have any more trouble from him. He hasn't got a legal leg to stand on. He can't get me out of here if I don't want to go. We've heard the last of him, don't you worry. Come in.
4: Good evening.
1: Oh, good evening.
4: Just passing through. So anyway, Fred, I said to the missus, I'm seeing Fred and we're going down to the pub. So she slung the baby at me, but I, Fatty, where's the back door?
1: Straight to the kitchen. What do you mean, where's the back door? Where do you think you're going?
4: Down to the Georgian Dragon.
1: But you... Stop knocking your pipe out on me, Henry Moore. You can't come in here walking through my house. This is private property.
4: It's a shortcut to the pub.
1: I don't care if... Is it? I've always gone right... What do you mean it's a shortcut? Who gave you the right to invade a person's privacy like this?
4: I'm in my rights, matey. There's a sign outside. Public footpath straight through the house. Come on, Fred, they're nearly open. So I caught the baby and I threw it back to her.
1: There's something fishy going on here.
5: The man's right, Tub. There is a signpost up outside the house. Grand reopening of public right-of-way. Please make use of it.
1: We can't have this sort of thing going on. All over me new carpets. I've never heard of such a... Come in. Did you see that? The East Cheam Cycling Club. Look at the floor. Tire marks all over me, Wilton. Looks like an aerial view of Cuppen Junction. This is Sid James doing. Well, it's not going to work. It's not going to work. He's not getting me out of here. I'm defending my property. The next bloke who comes in here is going to get it. Come in.
6: Good evening.
1: Where's the poker? I'll brain him.
6: No, don't hit me. I'm not doing nothing. No. You see, I'm hiking.
1: You're hiking?
6: Yes. I've been walking for hours now. I'm hiking all over. Oh, my head. You didn't have to do that. I was only making a little joke. Oh, my head. Oh, didn't I hurt? Yeah, look at it. Look at that big lump come up on it. Yeah, I'll have to cut a hole in my berry now.
1: Get out of my house!
6: This is a public right-of-way, it says so. I can't turn back now because I'm in a hurry. I'm walking round the world. Honestly, I'm half tired.
0: Poor man. How far have you come?
6: Next door but one.
0: Yeah.
6: I live there with me mum. Poor woman, she won't see me again for 4 years.
1: I wonder what the cheering, singing and shouting is about.
6: Oh, no, don't be like that.
1: What?
6: You're having dinner. Ooh, it looks good, doesn't it? Perhaps I'll just...
3: Get your hands out of this stupor! Get off!
6: I only want a little bit. You won't miss that dumpling. A little bit of meat, a few spuds. Fill up me knapsack. I've got a long way to go. I'll have that loaf. I better take a knife. I haven't got one.
1: You'll have one in your head in a minute.
3: Get out of my house!
6: Got any coffee?
3: No!
6: Oh, never mind. I'll get me primer stove going.
3: Get that stove off my carpet. Go on, get out.
6: Oh! You know what you've done to my stove? You didn't have to kick it over, did you? Look, all the paraffin's run all over the carpet. He helped me mop up and squeeze it back in the stove.
3: Leave that carpet alone. £200 that cost.
6: Two and a penny, my paraffin cost. Another thing, I didn't... Oh, dear, did you see that? I just dropped me fag end on the carpet and up it went. Really, it shows you how careful you've got to be, doesn't it, though?
7: But the carpet, stamp it out quickly. Stamp it out.
6: It's all right, don't bother. It's gone out. I've emptied me cocoa all over it.
3: You lunatic, you've ruined me carpet. Look, you can see the floorboard through it.
6: It doesn't matter. It matches this bit over here.
7: What bit?
6: Well, I've scraped the hole with my spike boot.
3: Get out of here before I call the police.
6: Oh, no, stop messing about. I only want to rest for a little while. I've got a long walk in front of me.
1: Good. Start now.
6: No. I think I'll stop here for the night. I could put my tent up in your way. Now, where's me hammer? I'll start banging the pegs in.
3: Bill, stop him. Stop him.
8: I can't move. He's banged one right through me shoe.
3: I'll murder him. Where is he? Come out of that tent.
6: Wake me up at 7, will you? I like to hit the road early.
3: How about now? Head first.
6: Here. Wait a minute.
3: What?
6: You're trying to get rid of me, aren't you? You are? I can tell.
3: What? Just because I got hold of your throat?
6: I mean, if you want me to go, you've only got to say so.
1: Get out.
6: You don't mean that.
3: Yes, I do.
6: No, you don't. You're having me on.
3: No, I'm not. No.
6: Yes, you are.
3: No, I'm not.
6: Go on.
3: No.
6: Say you're having
3: no,
6: me on.
3: No, no, yes. No.
1: I'm not. I want you to go. Your hobnail boots have just kicked two big lumps out of me Chippendales. And I don't like the way you're polishing them on the French damask curtains.
6: Oh. You don't like that, eh?
1: No. Not much, so... I mean, if you don't mind, I'd be very much obliged.
3: If you sling your hook, get out before I kick you out!
6: Yeah, stop it, stop kicking
3: me! Go on, hop it, no. Get out! Whoa!
6: You kicked me tentpole over, didn't you?
3: Go on there, get this tent off me.
8: Wait, get the tent off. Hold it. Just a minute, Tub.
3: Wait, before you get me out. Where is he?
1: I'll murder him.
3: Let me get at him. Where is he?
8: He's gone.
3: Where?
8: On the handlebars of that motorbike that went through.
3: Motorbike? Through my living room? Oh, no, look what it's done. Axle grease all over me Renoir. This is too much. Me house is a complete shambles.
1: I think I'm going to have one of me turns.
7: Oh, Bill, quick, put him on the settee. Grab his legs.
3: Ruined. All me money gone. Where's me pills?
0: Now, lay down quietly, Tony. Keep calm. Try and go to sleep.
3: I can't go to sleep. I'm ruined, penniless. How can I go to sleep?
0: Try, Tony, please. Count sheep.
3: Count sheep? What sheep? How can I count sheep?

0: And then all these sheep came in. Took me hours to get rid of them. One little perisher jumping up and down there. He looked just like that little lamb that advertises carpets. Well, he's one himself now.
1: I'm sorry, Hancock, but it's your own fault. You should have got out like I told you.
0: You wouldn't have got me out yet, don't you worry. I would still have been there. That was a dirty trick, James. Hell, in the Royal Tank Corps, it was a shortcut to their training ground. Came right through my bedroom window, they did. Finished up on Salisbury Plain with a gun barrel stuck up my pyjama leg.
1: I'm sorry, there's nothing I can do about it.
0: But I'm homeless. I've got nothing left. I spend every penny I had having the house decorated. I've got nowhere to live.
1: So what do you want me to do about it?
0: You're the mayor. I demand to go on your housing list. You've got to find me a new home.
1: It's impossible. There's nowhere vacant.
0: Well, what about this new block of flats you're building on my land? The one Harry Tote designed.
1: Oh, yeah. Yeah. Perhaps I could find you somewhere in there. £6 a week rent, all right?
0: Yes, all right. I'll cash me savings stamp. I must have a roof over my head.
1: All right, grand opening Monday night. You can move in then.

0: And good evening, ladies and gentlemen, from the Sydney James Greyhound Stadium, where we are awaiting the start of the first race of this, the first meeting in this track. The hare has circled the field once, and it's just coming past the traps now. The traps are opened, and they're off. And straight away, it's Bluebell number 3, followed by Dusty. Wait a minute. There are only 5 dogs racing. The door of number 6 trap hasn't opened. That's strange. There's a bottle of milk outside it. This is most peculiar. What is going on inside number 6 trap? I wonder what has happened. I guess come.
1: More stew, Tony?
2: Yes, please. Well, what do you think of the new flat?
3: It's a bit cramped, isn't it?
2: I know, still you can't grumble. Sid's only charging me £6 a week. I got very noisy neighbors, though. They keep on barking all night long. It's that perishing rabbit again! He runs past here every half hour, regular as clockwork. Give me that blunderbuss, I'll have him next time round. Of course, the decorators are coming in next week. I'm having the old place done up. Mushroom pit walls I'm having with dark red fitted garments.
4: This has been Hancock's Half Hour, starring Tony Hancock, with Bill Kerr, Sidney James, Andre Melley, and Kenneth Williams. Incidental music was composed and orchestrated by Wally Stott and played by the BBC Augmented Review Orchestra, conducted by Harry Rabinowitz. The show, which was recorded, was written by Ray Galton and Alan Simpson, and produced by Dennis Lane Wilson.
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0: aftershave with After Effects.
1: Is that proper farmhouse cheddar?
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1: What about that?
2: No. It's quite nice, though.
1: Is it? Do you think I might try a piece? I'll have 2 ounces, please.
0: Jacob's, the cream of cream crackers.
3: Once upon a time there was an engineer. Choo-choo Charlie was his name, we hear. He had an engine and he sure had fun. He used good and plenty candy to make his train run.
4: Charlie says, love my good and plenty. Charlie says, really ring the bell. Charlie says, love my good and plenty. Don't know any other candy that I love so well.
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6: BBC, we commence with a flourishing chorus of the Gallant Hussar by Fotheringay's Singing Midgets. Here is the midget composer, Harry Nuts Seacombe.
7: Oh, hello. And let me inform you, Willis, that no midget composer am I. Hello, Hooks. My vocation is engineering. I graduated in tunnel building.
6: How terribly, terribly.
7: Yes. Yeah. My first big tunnel I built in 1931.
6: Oh, yes, I remember now. 6 other convicts escaped with you.
7: Oh, lies, I tell you. We were just dressed as convicts. It was carnival night. That's how we slipped away unnoticed. Oh, lies, I tell you, all lies. I wasn't there at the time.
8: Yes. This is the story of how an escaped convict became a great engineer and vice versa.
7: What? Explode.
8: I will. If you'll just stand naked upon the piano with your back to the audience, you will hear the story of the Great Trans-Africa Canal.

0: Scene one, that well-known variety theater, the House of Commons.
1: Now, all are members of the House of Parliament. Wow. First Empire, foremost most of the time, all the bounce guard, number 10, down the street.
2: On that fateful day in Parliament, two sinister figures were present.
3: Hello, folks. It was us. We were camping in the lobby, an al fresco mold forced on us by the dreaded Rent Act. I refer, of course, to the Rent Act of 1831, which introduced rent.
4: Hello, Hawk!
5: Shut up, you lag-ripped, steaming French nit.
6: I only wanted to go out.
5: You fool. Anyone found going ow in the lobby can be charged with felo de se.
4: Not that.
5: Don't forget, when the honorable minister's finished this speech, we put forward our plan.
6: A plan? Oh, what a plan that will be, I tell you.
7: Yes, Mr. Minister.
8: Speak up.
7: What?
8: Speak up. What about the suffrage
7: law, you? With the closing of the canal, our ships have been forced to travel around the Cape.
8: Oh.
4: Just a minute. Couldn't they travel overland?
7: Yes, well, we tried that, but it ruins the bottoms of the ships. Has the On Min any suggestion?
6: Me? No. You just carry on. You just forget I'm here. I got things.
3: Excuse me, Mr. Minister.
6: What's my good man?
3: A blonde suffragette chained to the railings outside number 10, sir.
6: I know. I chained her there. I'm no fool. What?
3: The voice came from a man in the distinguished visitors' gallery, who lowered himself into the chamber on a rope attached to a distinguished visitor.
9: Oh, I've just come from France.
3: Down the rope?
9: I always travel by rope. It's cheaper. Hello, folks.
4: Wait a minute. Will the hello, folks intruder kindly explain why he's disguised as Ferdinand de Lesseps?
9: Yes. My other suits are the cleaners. Hello, gentlemen. You realize, of course,
4: yes?
9: That due to the canal closing, British airplanes are forced to fly around the Cape. It is my intention to cut the canal across Africa so that they can fly over that.
7: Over a canal? But if they crash, they'll all drown.
4: Yeah.
9: Don't worry, folks. Hello, folks. All airplanes will be fitted with the new wooden lifeboats.
10: Yes, but even lifeboats can sink.
9: They can't in this canal. There's not going to be a wharf in it.
10: Oh, you are cleverer than I am, you know. Come to think of it, anybody's cleverer than I am.
9: Here you go. Oh, man. You would have guessed, of course, on the ragged clothes, that this canal is going to cost you a lot of money.
6: But
9: oh,
6: money? Oh, but you'll have to see the Chancellor of the Exchequer about that, won't you?
9: But you're the Chancellor of the Exchequer.
6: Oh, am I? Lend us a couple of quid, will you, boy?
4: Gentlemen. No, please, quiet, please. Gentlemen, this idea of a dry canal for aeroplanes is brilliant. Brilliant, I say. I think Mr. Sigmund Ferdinand de Lesseps Mark II should receive some kind of support and wear it at all times.
11: Thank you.
10: what would be the cost of this, Scranton Scrantons?
9: I would like to say.
5: Gentlemen, why spend all this money when for 14 shillings, the Moriarty horse-drawn Zeppelin service will fly you around the Cape in 80 days, thereby avoiding the traffic at Oxford Circus? And anyway, this idiot knows nothing about Gunnell.
9: Nothing.
4: Honorable members, I move that, as it is customary in our beloved country, England, a man so totally unsuitable for the job should be given the contract.
9: Thank you. I'll stop work right away. Hold my coat.
11: Glass grit pipe. He's got the contract.
3: But not for long. Get my lawyer, Max Gillery, on the blower.
11: Right.
3: Shall we dance, Moriarty?
11: Oh, the leaping divide and the modern melody.

0: the well-known Trans-Africa Aeroplane Canal, Park Dirks.
1: We move now to Congo Jungle and District Commissioner. La da da dum da da dum da da da da. Oh. Well, that saved paying for an orchestration anyway. Oh, I've had a hard day. I thought she'd never go. Oh. Oh. Ellington, take my boots off, will you? And don't you let me catch you wearing them again. Oh, oh, oh, go, ging, song, ging, go. And they'll bring that door in here for me to open, will you?
2: Oh, thank you. Hello,
1: folks. Hello,
2: folks. I'm Eddie Seagoon. You've heard of me, Eddie Seagoon. Be my love, falling in love with Jimmy's falling banana fringe. When you come home again, to Wales.
1: You'll get a punch up the duster, you will.
2: Oh. And. Major! I've come to inform you that we're building a canal, and I'm afraid it's going to cut right through your heart.
1: What? Well, if you think I'm going to run downstairs and open the door every time a ship wants to come through, you're bound.
2: You don't have to open the door. You can leave the key under the mat.
1: Over my dead body.
2: No, under the mat. Under the mat.
1: Are you sure it was a prison you escaped from?
2: Fly, fly, go, lie, I'm perfectly free, I tell you. Lie, never. Oh, lie, fly, I tell you.
1: Look here, I tell you, I won't have aeroplanes flying through my house. Now get out.
2: Very well. Is that the way to feel about it? Goodbye.
1: Never darken my door again.
2: Since you insult me, I shall leave. Goodbye.
0: Listeners with a degree in higher mathematics will have counted four doors slamming. This was, in fact, an oral illusion. What you did hear was not four doors being slammed, but one door being slammed four times. In your parlance, one to the power of four. See, it is these little snippets of information that makes me feel that my job is worthwhile. Thank you.
2: Are you done?
0: Yes.
2: Thank you. So work began on the great Trans-Africa Aeroplane Canal hoax. But meanwhile, on top of a number 1183, two sinister figures sit steaming in a brown airing cupboard.
3: Ah, I tell you, Great Pipe, we're going to sabotage the canal with sabotage-type sabotage.
4: Don't worry, Count Jim.
3: Ow.
4: The best-laid plans of mice and men gang aft aglay.
3: Aye, my.

0: Thou ye towering, timorous beastie, oft gang ugly.
1: You like Burns?
0: Yes.
1: Well, hold this white-hot poker.
0: You fool!
1: This is no time for beauty, Marty. Hold this leather piano in the key of C.
0: No! What's the plan?
1: We are going to steal the Trans-Africa Aeroplane Canal.
0: Where are we going to hide it?
1: We are going to bury it.
0: It's dead?
1: As good as, Moriarty.
2: Because we're riding along on the crest of a great man, the sun is in the sky.
3: In the sky, right.
4: And so they headed for Seagoon, who was watching the canal being dug by 40,000 British laborers.
5: Hello, mate.
6: Why are you the only one working?
5: Well, all the men are on strike, mate.
6: What for?
5: Well, we can't think of anything yet. But, we'll think of something.
6: Then what are they doing here this morning?
5: Well, they come along for the tea break. That was the head striker, that was. He says what they strict for is £15 a week.
6: All right, I'll pay them £15 a week. What's up?
5: They're going on strike again.
6: Why?
5: They want more money, mate. And here's their spokesman, Rage Nellicles, to give the message on the old bonjos. Now, let's get right back round the old brandy.
6: Hold on a minute.

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1: Now, the Trans-Africa Aeroplane Canal, part the Dirks.
2: The Brexit strike. I have sent for two professional strikebreakers, who are even now on their way from England by electric rowing boat.
3: Echoes. Why did they throw you out of being Prime Minister?
4: Whoa. Anybody listening?
3: Yes, oh. Me.
4: Oh. Well done. Now, then, Butto, you remember that blonde chap who just chained to the railings outside number 3?
3: Yes, yes.
4: Well? Well, I chained myself to her.
3: Good, that was naughty, Butto.
4: Oh, yeah, was that naughty?
3: Yes, it was.
4: Wow.
3: I never did that when I was Prime Minister, you know. Do you know what I did, my good man?
4: What did you do, my fellow?
3: Well, then, when I found a lady who was chained to the railing...
4: Yup.
3: In a flash, I whipped out my Boy Scout knife.
4: Oh.
3: And in a flash, I removed a stone from her hoop.
2: You two, that's what? Your bit done, that's all. Oh. Now, welcome to Africa.
5: Hello, Captain.
4: Hello.
3: We have brought it from England, this Baden-Kelsop super canal digging machine. Yes, it's inside this parcel.
2: Inside the parcel? What a neat idea.
3: Yes, it is a neat idea, yes.
5: Oh, save the brown paper records. Oh. I need a new suit.
4: Oh.
5: Now, Captain, let us demonstrate this machine. Do you know that it can dig up 4 tons of earth in 3 seconds?
2: Oh.
5: I will time it with my watch.

0: What is a noisy machine?
1: Machine? There is my book. This machine can do the work of two men.
0: Well, let's see it.
1: All right, but you'll have to help us, because it takes three men to work it.
0: Right. Hankins and Blue Bottle, you three get a joint.
1: Here. Might a man and contain. Echoes and me animals too.
0: Nonsense. All in. Come along. Number.
2: One.
0: Two and one equals.
2: Three.
0: Right, off you go.
3: And
0: get cracking. Now, the next problem is this blender.
3: Neddy.
0: Quick,
3: Mike.
0: You. What's this?
3: My legs. I thought they'd never get here.
4: I'm sorry, Gilbert. My fault. I led them out for a run in the park.
5: You sentimental, steaming Latin. Never let my legs out unchaperoned again, you hear? The world must never know those thin measurements.
0: Gentlemen, I see from the next line that you can help me with this bloodlock problem.
3: Neddy, you see this piece of knotted string leading from Moriarty's wrist up into that cloud?
0: You mean there's something on the other end of it?
3: Yes, Neddy. It's the perfect device for removing Bloodlock's house. It is Count Moriarty's hand-sewn blue serge zeppelin.
6: Yes, Neddy. We can lower our skyhooks and lift Bloodnock's house out of the way in a second.
5: Now, Neddy, go in and tell Bloodnock that in 15 minutes his house becomes skyborne.
7: Right up there. Yeah, he's well. In.
5: Okay. Attach skyhooks and haul away.
6: Up he goes. We've got him. We've got him.
7: Call the doctor.
6: Major Bloodnock.
5: Test
6: in French.
5: I stepped out of the back of my house.
6: What?
5: Walked down to the bottom of the garden. Pleasure bent. Finally. I turned around, and to my building society's horror, my house had vanished. There was nothing there.
6: Nothing there? You must have been seeing things.
5: Moriarty, never mind that man of no fixed abode. I've got great news.
6: Great news?
5: I've bribed the workmen to clean the canal.
6: Squint, answer that door.
3: Hello, yes?
0: Hello, Gridpipe. I'm speaking for Bloodlock's house, but he's not here.
3: Oh, Neddy, don't wait any longer. You come out, lad.
0: Mike!
3: Moriarty, quick, put that fire bucket over there.
6: Right, how's that?
3: A little bit more to the right. That's it.
6: Right.
1: Falling in the water.
3: Thank you, little Jim, for telling us where he is.
1: Yeah.
0: Thank heaven for the water. It broke my fall and my neck. But wait! The canal! Where is it?
3: It's gone, Neddy. And the Moriarty Zeppelin service is back in operation.
0: You devils of green!
3: Now, Neddy, we're still good friends, aren't we?
0: Why?
3: Because...

0: cast, having no strong finish to the show, now go into a cowardly song and dance routine.
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0: 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Script by Spike Milligan and Larry Stevens. Announcer Wally Skewslade. 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

0: South, South. 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
3: The car, Lady Maud.
4: Good heavens, Jenkins, where the devil have you been? I ordered the car for 3 o'clock.
3: Oh, I couldn't help it, madam, really. You've never seen such a traffic jam.
4: But you only had to come from Shepherd's Bush. Which way did you come?
3: Well, madam, I came in by Bayswater and took that road down the side of Hyde Park. That's where the trouble was.
4: What do you mean, trouble?
3: Well, madam, I never believed them when they told me the cause of the hold-up until I saw it with my own eyes.
4: Saw what, Jenkins?
3: Water spouting out of the ground right outside the Dorchester Hotel.
5: That was an excerpt from Spring in Park Lane. Now that in our series, a film worth remembering, which is more than can be said for the next half hour.
6: However, for those with patience and understanding, here is a sort of radio show which is beyond our ken. Among those taking part are the Quintet du Hot Club, the Basingstoke, Jaime Carfax, Miss Priscilla Pork.
7: She's a nice bit of crackling.
6: To continue, Fernando de Miguel Larkin, Marigold Pug, and of course, Mr. Kenneth Horne, who prefers to remain anonymous. Ladies and gentlemen, Kenneth Horne.
8: Good evening and welcome to Beyond Our Ken, the show that leaves off where the others start. However, let me, as usual, tell you some of the things that have happened since we last met. Monday, I went, as usual, for my dancing lessons to the Miss Marjorie Hockflitch Academy for Young Ladies. Of course, you might say to yourself, now that's strictly for young ladies. Then so am I. Nevertheless, I had a very satisfactory lesson in a new dance which is being taught called the Montgomery Mambo. It's quite easy. You take one step forward, open your mouth, and put your foot in it. On Thursday evening, I attended one of the Chopin recitals at the Ridgeway Hall, which incidentally end on the 25th of December. So lovers of this composer might like to note, there are still 47 Chopin days till Christmas. Now then, where was I? Oh, I like that rather. Yes, Friday. Well, Friday was a beautiful day, so I decided to spend a quiet afternoon in that restful, almost rural region of London, Hyde Park. Ah, now, this seems to be a good place. I'll just, sit down on this grassy mound, I think. Oh, what a lovely spot this is. I'll just settle down here for 40 winks.
9: And I tell you, my brothers! When we get into power, you two will enjoy your oddities in dew and lace pins. Oh, yes, you will. You two will enjoy eating at the flesh pots of the most expensive nosh bars in the country. Yes, my brothers, you two will enjoy being rich.
10: I don't want to be rich.
9: Take it from me, brother. When we're in power, you will enjoy being rich whether you like it or not. My friends, we do not seek self-aggrandishment. Neither will we be a party to subjective introspection or coaxial establishmentarianism.
10: Why don't you talk English?
9: Brother, I don't know where you was educated, but I'm using words which are well within the mental encroachment of the common man. Now let me address myself to any average, ordinary, common working man in the street. Now you, sir. You over there, sir. You with a carnation in your Savile Row buttonhole.
11: You mean me?
9: Yes, you. Have you been listening to what I was saying?
11: Well, yes, I'm afraid I couldn't help overhearing.
9: Then, sir, permit me to ask you a simple question. Did you fully comprehend the terms and the phraseology what I have just employed?
11: Well, frankly, no.
9: Who's asking you? Oh. Troublemaker, let me tell you something. When we're in power, you'll be the first to go.
11: Don't worry, I'm going now.
1: Oh, dear, no peace here. I'll go right up to the Hyde Park corner end. Well, now, perhaps I'll have more luck on this deck chair here.
7: Excuse me, sir. I'm one of the foremen on this new Hyde Park roadway construction. Now, would you mind moving your deck chair a wee bit? I've got two bulldozers coming in here to dig.
1: Well, in that case, I'd better move right out of the way.
7: Oh, no, no, you're all right there, but don't lean too far to the left.
1: Well, I say, I'd no idea the new flyover was coming this far into the park.
7: Oh, no, it isn't, sir. It's what you might call a private matter.
1: Oh, what do you mean?
7: Well, you see, sir, I dropped sixpence here yesterday, and I'm not moving till I find it.
1: Charlie, lift hands down and keep your eyes skinned for that tanner. Oh, dear. This is no use. Now, where can I go that'll be quiet and peaceful and where there won't be any work going on? I know. The BBC.
12: Oh, good morning, Mr. Orme.
1: Morning, Commissioner. Is the conference room vacant?
12: No, sir. They're having a meeting in there.
1: Oh, what are they discussing today?
12: The usual, sir. They're trying to decide what to use the conference room for.
1: Oh. Well, how about there? Is that the band room?
12: Oh, yes. It's been banned ever since they caught Jakes Brown in there with Agatha Windshuffle.
1: Oh, well, never mind. I'll try the rehearsal room. Good gracious, Paul Fennelly and the orchestra all doing a jigsaw puzzle. Hello, Paul. How's it going?
13: Oh, pretty well, Ken, but we seem to be missing the most interesting piece.
1: Oh, no, you're not. She's standing right behind you. Janet Waters!

0: Jolly nice, Janet. Oh, Paul,
1: Yeah, come on in here. Everyone out. Down the corridor. First door on the left.
0: Why, it's Mr. Fussing of the BBC. Now, what's the idea of sending everybody into the conference room? I thought you were holding a meeting.
1: Yes, the meeting's over. Last we decided what we're going to do with the conference room.
0: Oh, what?
1: We turn into a rehearsal room. Everyone out, please.
0: Now, just a minute. If this is no longer the rehearsal room, what are you going to use this for?
1: Well, I don't know yet, but we're having a conference here tomorrow to decide.
0: Honestly, you BBC chaps do waste your time. Now, why don't you do something about the program?
1: What do you mean? Our programs are all right. They have been for years.
0: That's just the trouble. Nothing's been altered. There's not enough novelty in the BBC.
1: Oh, I don't know. Have you seen John Snow's new buttonhole that squirts everyone with water? What about that chap who walks around the building wearing a Gilbert Arden set? You know, the funny nose, the spectacles and moustache.
0: But surely that is Gilbert Harding.
1: Oh. No wonder he disguises himself.
0: Well, anyhow, I didn't mean that sort of novelty. I meant a new approach to program thinking. For instance, take a program parade. At the moment, it's just a flat statement of what's on when.
1: Well, what do you mean, Mr. Rules?
0: Well, why not adopt the film technique for presenting forthcoming attractions like this?
2: She's intriguing. She's alluring. She's irresistible.
3: The sex kitten who set a thousand hearts aflame.
4: Men have been driven insane by one word from this husky-voiced temptress.
5: Anona Wynn in... in 20 questions tonight at 8:30.
1: Oh, yes. Very interesting, Mr. Holm. Any more bright ideas?
0: Well, yes. What about have a go? Now, why does Wilfred Pickles always have to interview the ordinary people? Why doesn't he give the upper set a chance? I mean, just for a change, couldn't have a go come from one of those fashionable playgrounds of the moneyed classes?
6: How do, Nassau in the Bahamas? How are you?
7: Who is this man?
6: Yes. Well, here we are in the Pier Pavilion in the Bahamas, where we're ready for another spot of homely fun. Now, I've got a woman standing beside me now. Could you tell us your name, love?
8: Lady Elizabeth Buntinghorn.
6: Oh, what a lovely name. Do you mind if I call you Liz?
8: I most certainly do.
6: Oh, well, never mind, love. Well, now, would you like to tell us your age?
8: Oh.
6: No, perhaps not. look, love, you're obviously a woman who's seen a bit of life. Oh. I mean, have you ever had any embarrassing experiences, you know, on the hunting field, maybe? Like, well, I mean, have you ever been bitten somewhere funny, like, by a horse?
8: I'll tell you my most embarrassing experience.
6: Yeah?
8: This is it. Walk in, bring the car out.
6: Well, let's give it a big hand for being such a good sport. Well, charming. Now, here's a gentleman standing beside me now who looks as if he might have been a soldier. What's your name, sir?
9: General Sir Peregrine Cantwell Crichton.
6: Well, I wasn't far out, was I? Now, what did you get up to in the war?
9: Well, I was at the War Office.
6: At the War Office? Oh, yes, the War Office. And that's marvelous. Now, I'm in the War Office. Lovely. Yes, the War Office. How fancy is that? Yes. And what did you do?
9: Do? Good heavens, man. Same as everybody else at the War Office. Nothing.
6: Well, I'm sure you did it better than most. Now, this question's worth a pound. A question worth a pound, you see, and it's this. What is it they're always changing at Buckingham Palace?
9: Nappies?
6: Well, that's not the answer, but it's near enough. Forgive me the money, Mabel.
0: Well, you see what I mean, sir?
1: Yes, Horn, it's fascinating. But how far do you expect to go with these changes?
0: Oh, a lot further, sir. For one thing, I'd like to hear a lot more truth in certain BBC programmes. Now, look at those dull routine interviews with famous people. How much more interesting they'd be if the truth really came out like this.
7: Well, listeners, just arrived in London is America's top entertainer, or so her publicity agent tells us, Miss Connie Carroll.
10: Thank you. And may I say how happy and thrilled I am to be here. Of course, I can't say I take much to all this fog.
7: $5,000 a week, you should worry about the fog.
10: Really?
7: Miss Carroll, I take it you flew over.
10: Yeah, sure, I flew. In a plane, naturally.
7: Naturally.
10: Oh, and you know, it's a wonderful thing, the civilization.
7: Well, how do you know? You just got here.
10: It's wonderful to think I left New York only 6 hours ago.
7: Really? It looks as if you've been traveling for days.
10: Thank you. Thank you very much. Thank you.
7: Tell me, is that a wig you're wearing?
10: Please! This is my own hair.
7: Of course, I'm sorry. I should have known. After all, who'd want to buy a wig like that? However, before you go to your humble little 12-roomed suite at the most expensive hotel in London, I suppose you must give us some sickening message for your fans.
10: Well, oh, thank you. And what better way to greet them than by singing the song that made me famous?
7: By not singing it.
10: Oh.
7: Thank you and good night.
10: Charming. Charming.
0: Well, there you are. Wasn't that something of a revelation?
1: Yes, it's quite the most revelating thing I've heard in my life. I think you've got something there. The truth will out. Oh, I know one of our most popular programs that could be made quite sensational. I can hear it now.
11: For the first time, the BBC presents the stark, sordid facts about a woman who is not quite what she seems. Unabridged, unexpurgated, the real Mrs. Dale's Diary.
12: I've been very worried about Jim lately. I'm afraid he's found out about Henry and Robin and Peter and Edward and Simon and Fred and Roger and Edward and Paul.
0: Well, so much for that. But here's one BBC institution that's quite all right as it is. Ladies and gentlemen, the Hornets.

0: And so to the Kenneth Horne documentary feature, Horne-O-Rama. Yes, once again, Kenneth Horne and his team of investigators bring you a factual report on topics of immediate interest. And this week, we present a close-up on gramophone records. Are disc sales higher than ever?
1: And if so, are they doing record business? For now, first, let's have a word with the manager of a well-known recording company. Now, tell me, sir, you have the very difficult job of assessing whether a record's going to be a hit or not. Now, how do you do it?
2: Well, it's quite simple, really. I mean, take our current number, Tell Edie I Fancy Her. Well, now, I can confidently predict that it will be a hit.
1: Well, but how can you be sure?
2: A jukebox jury voted it a miss.
1: Now, here's a charming lady. Madam, do you buy many records?
3: Oh, yes, rather. LP, VP, 78. All sorts.
1: Do you listen to them much?
3: Well, actually, I usually invite all my boyfriends around. And, well, we just listen all night.
1: And what's your favorite?
3: Extended play.
1: And now we're privileged to meet a wonderful old gentleman. Good evening, sir. Good evening.
4: Good evening to you, sir. Thank you. I'm very glad to come along here tonight. And thank you. Goodbye.
1: No. Just a minute, sir. I just want a quick word with you, my friend. I understand, sir, that you're a great collector of records.
4: Ah, yes. I have more than the cylindrical ones and the cold clockwork, you know.
1: Yes.
4: Right back, I've got all of them.
1: Yes, well, yes, I'm sure you have. Have you got a... How long would you say you've been collecting records?
4: 35 years.
1: How long, sir?
4: 35 years.
1: Well, now, have you got a favorite artist of yesteryear?
4: Oh, yes. I remember old Gussie. And you remember old Gussie?
1: Yes, I'm sure.
4: Any old time, any old time, any old time.
1: Yes.
4: It's got quite a beat to it, hasn't it?
1: Well, apart from that, just for a moment, I believe that, strangely enough, for somebody of your age, you also get a lot of pleasure from the more modern singer.
4: Oh, that's absolutely true, sir, yes. On a cold winter's night, and it's dark and lonely, there's nothing I like better than to settle down with a good steaming hot cup of cocoa. And Alma Cogan.
1: Yes, you're right. You really enjoy her records, then?
4: Who said anything about records?
1: Well, now, records. There's no doubt of the tremendous pleasure that records bring to a wide listening public, but let us not forget the extensive preparation and hard work that goes into making the discs. Sometimes popular recording stars have to face long, arduous recording sessions.
5: Hello, Charles.
2: Hello, Roddy. My word, you look exhausted.
5: No, Charles, I'm all in. No wonder. You know, I've had to do my Liz record 9 times today.
2: Oh, no, mind, Roddy. That's why you're so successful. I mean, you're such a perfectionist.
5: Oh, you were.
2: Yeah, honestly, it's true.
5: It's true.
2: Really? Yes, it is. Really.
5: What?
2: I mean, every little detail of your work is important.
5: Well, yes, I suppose it is worth it. After all, when one's voice is heard in millions of homes, one can't be too meticulous.
2: Oh, you're so right.
5: Yes.
2: Oh, you are, really. I mean, take that last record of yours. It had such warmth and sincerity. I mean, your heart was really in it.
5: Oh, Charles, you really think that comes from you?
2: Now, honestly, there's no doubt about it. I mean, in fact, I don't mind admitting, when I listen to your records, I sometimes get a little tear creeps into the corner of my eye.
5: Oh, no! Oh, wait until you hear the one I've just done.
2: Oh, Rodders, can I?
5: Of course, it'll be a special preview. I'll put the pressing on for you. You'll be the first to hear it. Here goes.
2: Oh, goody.
6: One day, little Noddy took his friend with him.
1: So much for the recording stars. However, we must not overlook the technical skill of those who actually make the records. We wanted to find out something about their manufacture, but unfortunately, something happened to our roving reporter, Cecil Snaith. So we sent our other commentator, Marvin Spenlove, to a famous record factory.
7: Well, listeners, I'm speaking to you from the busy processing room of this vast manufacturing work where, at this very moment, thousands of new gramophone records are on their way to you, the listening public. And I can't help thinking that those who work here turning out these discs with such monotonous regularity must sometimes feel they're in a bit of a groove. How about that, Snaith? Well, well, now, I'm actually standing by the machine that does the job. Listen to it at work. What you heard is the special plastic material being fed into the machine and pressed down into the well-known shape we all know. It's fascinating to think that every time you hear... another record has been made. Now, listeners, I've been invited to press this next disc myself. I'll just push the lever and... and this is Marvin, hole-in-the-middle Spenlove, returning to the studio.
1: And we hope he'll be requested on Housewives' Choice. Well, you've heard something of the modern trend in teenage recording idols, so finally let us spare a thought for those who represent the older school. 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

0: girls, what about you?
1: And I like roots of pearls. What about you?
0: Lonely, lonely, lonely.
1: I like a horse-drawn pen with an open view.
0: I like a sack of all croquet and in the all. What about you?
1: Those D.H. Lawrence books give me a thrill.
0: No. I've always liked the looks of Kaiser Bill. Snap and tickled in a handsome cab.
1: Write him the life of drab. It's such fun too.
0: And we'd like it. What about you?
1: What about you? What do you mean?
0: We were dogging you.
1: We were dogging
0: you. You're right.
1: I
0: was dogging you.
1: I was dogging you.

0: There'll be another Hornorama next week when the subject will be travel agencies. Are they a going concern? Also, next week's program, a well-known florist will be talking about keeping flower shops and telling us if there's any fuchsia in them. And we shall be catering for different musical tastes with a duet by Joan Hammond and Lonnie Donegan, who'll be singing, "Oh, My Beloved Father's a Dustman." And we'll be presenting a gold medal to Eric Merriman for that one as well. So until next week at the same time, this is Kenneth Horne saying goodbye for now and leaving you with this thought from a listener. Do busy herbalists ever run short of time? Good night. You're about.
1: Tudor Queen, the queen of canned meats. Tudor Queen ham, Tudor Queen ox tongue, Tudor Queen chicken, Tudor Queen luncheon meat. 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
3: My lords, ladies and gentlemen, topping the bill at the old-time palace of varieties is that delectable demitasse of pulsating pulchritude, Mezzo Coloratura Extraordinaire, Lucrezia Mouse Porridge. Now, simmer down. Simmer down. Tonight, before your very eyes, she will swallow a blazing telegraph pole while singing, unaccompanied, the entire London telephone directory. At the same time, juggling underwater with three divisions of the Seaforth Highlanders in full dress uniform. However, she hasn't turned up. So here is a wax cylinder of round the hole.
4: Now, this week's special guest, specially released from quarantine, the conjuring guru Maharishi Isambard Kingdom Goat Posture.
5: Hello and welcome to the show. Well, first, an apology to the Bishop of Woolwich. I'm sorry, sir, I didn't know you were in there. Well, now then, the results of last week's picture competition, in which we showed you a photograph of the House of Lords and invited you to spot the hippopotamus. Well, some of you came up with novel and highly improbable suggestions as to where it might be. And I think the expression on the face of the Lord Chancellor may well have misled you. The hippopotamus was, in fact, in the Distinguished Visitors Gallery, just to the left of the blue-nosed baboon. And the prize for the winning entry has been sent to Mrs. E.M. of Dunrovin, Samarkand. And is, as promised, it is an inflatable rubber Douglas Smith. This, I may say, is indistinguishable from the real thing, except for the slow puncture. And I understand he's having treatment for that. And on to the next item, Smith.
4: Sir.
5: Right.
4: Movie Go Wrong, a series of radio adaptations of popular favourites from the silver screen. If you missed them the first time, now is your chance to improve your aim. This week, Hormographic Productions, in association with Warner Sisters, proudly presents... Dr. Dewsweet B.A. The story of a man who spoke the language of animals.
5: My name is Dr. Dewsweet, V.A. I practice... I practice in the West Country. And I'm getting quite good at it. It's a busy life being a country doctor. Outside of my waiting room, I have a lot of patients, but once in my surgery, I become quite irritable. I was sitting there one day, idly reading my Lancet. Let's see now, made in Sheffield by the Acme Steel Company Limited, when suddenly the door opened.
6: Oh, excuse me, Doctor. There's a case of beriberi in the waiting room.
5: Oh, thank you, nurse. I do enjoy a glass of it over lunch. Put it in the cellar and show in the next patient.
6: Right, Doctor.
5: My next patient entered. He had two fractured arms. I shook him warmly by the foot and bade him sit down. Now then, what seems to be the trouble, sir?
7: I tell you, Doctor, I'm not a well man. I got aches everywhere. My skin's coming up blotchy all over. I got ingrowing hair in my nostrils. here, old son. I got nervous disorder in me kneecaps, water on me deltoids, and I think I've done a mischief to me coccyx.
5: But how do you feel in yourself?
0: All right, except for a slight cough.
5: I gave the poor fellow a placebo. He wrapped it round his thin shoulders and left. And that night I was thinking about my practice over dinner. I knew in my heart that I really wanted to be a vet, an animal doctor. I turned to my faithful parrot, Amnesia, played by Douglas Smith in a feather boa and wearing a red rubber glove on his head.
4: Oh, sir, must I?
5: Quiet or I'll cut off your peanut rings. Come on, hop on the perch.
4: Oh, very well.
8: I, Amnesia, will teach you the language of animals, Doctor.
5: This was my great opportunity. And now the plot really starts to thicken.
9: It certainly does.
5: I spent months and months learning the animal language. Soon I had an O-level in dog, an A-level in water vole, a fish at sea level, and I knew enough grass snake to order a meal. I began to go around the countryside treating the animals. A pint for myself and a whiskey and soda for that cow out in the field. But not all the animals appreciated my doctoring. One day, as I was passing, I distinctly heard a duck say...
0: Quack.
5: Thank you. However, my young friend Seamus O'Trouserlate encouraged me to persevere.
10: Oh, keep going, Doctor. You'll be a success now, sure as the silver-haired mountains of Mourne sailed across the sea to Galway Bay and the little people cobbled their praties. And the wearing of the green big gara.
5: He was, of course, Welsh. He introduced me to the charming girl at his side.
10: Sure, and isn't this me friend, Ophelia Mutterbucket?
11: Oh, hello, Doctor. I'm coming to see how you talk to the animals.
5: Oh, very well. I'll give you a demonstration, if you like. Woof, woof, woof, woof, woof. Woof, woof, woof, woof, woof, woof. Woof.
11: Doctor, he doesn't seem to understand.
5: Well, no, he always was rather a stupid cat. Still, now you're here, you can help me open this crate that I got this morning.
10: Oh, by the green socks of Eamon Andrews. 'Tis a two-headed llama.
5: Well, naturally, I subscribe to the two-headed llama of the month club. It's called a push-me-pull-you.
10: Push-me-pull-you?
5: Yes, for reasons I won't go into at the moment. Now, come, let's take it down to the circus. I knew if I could persuade the circus to exhibit the animal, I would make enough money to begin my search for the giant purple prawn. I spoke to the circus owner. I say, would you like to see my push-me-pull-you?
12: Oh, my.
5: Well, there it is over there, standing near my friend Seamus. Now, what do you think?
12: Oh, I've never seen anything like it. I've never seen anything like it in all my life.
11: Then you'll exhibit this strange creature?
12: Certainly. Right, men, into the cage with the exotic beast.
10: Here, get your hands off me, you great pretty. Leave off, get off. Oh, leave me alone, you dirty, filthy swine.
12: We'll make a fortune. Make a fortune showing him round the provinces to people who've never seen one.
5: But what about the two-headed llama?
12: Two-headed llamas? We don't get no call for them.
11: Oh, Dr. Doosweet, the crowds are flocking to see Seamus. You'll soon be rich. Oh, please, please let me come with you to search the world for the giant purple prawn. I want adventure. I'm foot loose. My knees aren't too secure either.
5: Very well, we'll get Seamus back and go and buy ourselves a boat. Seamus and I went down to the harbour. There was a dirty old lugger lying beside the quay. He jumped up as we approached.
13: Beware the albatross, young sir. Beware the albatross. Their beer is cloudy and they charge shocking prices in the saloon.
5: Yes, well, thank you. I'll bear that in mind. I'm looking for a vessel to go a-voyaging. How about that one there?
13: That be a fine catcher, that be. Known throughout the seven seas as the saucy Douglas Smith.
10: Oh, big gara. Oh, let's go aboard and examine his bowsprit.
14: Creak, creak, creak.
4: creak.
5: Well done, sir. Versatile as ever.
4: Thank you very much. I feel it's only fair to warn you that I'm leaking a little, and I'm troubled with barnacles on my rudder.
5: Oh, nonsense. Nonsense, a coat of tar, and you'll be as good as new. Now, come on, everybody, let's explore his poop.
4: Oh, I say so, must you?
5: Shut up! After a thorough investigation, we decided he was seaworthy and began to lay in provisions for our long sea voyage.
3: 10 barrels of salt pork, 5 barrels of fresh water, 1 barrel of weevils, 1/2 ton of hard tack, 1/2 ton of soft tack, smidgen of medium tack, 4 butts of sack, 4 sacks of butt, 10 hundredweight of corn.
5: That's rather a lot of corn, isn't it?
12: I didn't write the script.
3: Anyway, Seam, loaded to the gunwales. You'm all ready to go.
5: Right, and so I cast off. Even though I hadn't quite finished the sleeve. And we set out to search for the giant purple prawn.

0: kind.
1: Well, it's hardly surprising we haven't left the harbor yet.
2: Sorry, I hailed.
3: Dear Diary, it's now 10 weeks since we started our voyage. Dr. Doosweet has spent most of the time leaning over the side, playing 20 questions with a barnacle. Last night was the roughest of the voyage. Seamus lashed me to the mast. I never thought I'd last till morning. Thank heavens the weather was good.
1: I myself had abandoned my chat with the barnacle. I found him rather boring.
4: Well, I used to think that, sir, but speaking as a ship, I found he grew on me. That's rather good.
1: Call me Quiet Smith.
4: Can't I even creak a little?
1: You'll creak when you're croaking to.
5: Doctor, doctor, I'm not one to complain, but by the great red beard of Edna O'Brien herself, I must know, when are we going to get there? When?
1: Get where?
5: To my next funny line. I'm not getting enough. I'm underexposed. It's true, I'm underexposed. That's what I am. I blossom when I'm exposed. The audience expect it, ducky. I get fan letters, you know. Yes, I do. I've got bigger fan mail than anyone else on this show. I'm not being serviced on this show, Cockney. I need servicing. Service.
1: All that night, the storm raged.
5: It's a disgrace! I don't get the service. I know my worth, and you get announced as here, playing ships and pirates and all the plum parts.
4: You haven't heard me playing the part of a plum yet.
5: Oh, shut up.
1: We thought it would never end. The saucy Douglas Smith shuddered under the buffeting.
5: He's an announcer. He's not an actor. Creak, creak, indeed. That Douglas Smith, he don't feel it. You want...

0: mean it. I do. I do love you. He don't feel. The stock market report has the limit of his dramatic range.
1: Finally, the gallant Doggersmith broke up and sank without trace.
0: About time, too.
1: Dawn found us shipwrecked on an uncharted island. I lay exhausted on the beach, gazing up at the drooping palms. They were attached to the drooping arms of several drooping natives.
2: Oh, doctor! Doctor! They're threatening me with their acid, guys!
3: Oh, bejeebus! Oh, bejeebus!
0: Oh, you leave this to me. I say you there, chieftain. Now watch this white man's magic.
1: Seamus took out his cigarette lighter and flicked it once. The little flame flared and the chieftain drew back with a gasp of amazement.
0: Hey. Oh, that's amazing. My cigarette lighter never works that fast time. Allow me to introduce myself. My name is Enid Blyton the Third.
4: Is it really?
0: Yeah. On this island, we are all named after our favourite authors. This is my wife, Ernest Hemingway. And this is my prime minister, anonymous 18th century.
1: They took us to their village. In the center of the clearing were several poles. They tied us to them.
0: You see these poles? When we have a low opinion of people, they are tied to them and executed.
1: I see. They're sort of opinion poles, are they? Oh, dear, you need Blyton. I can't get over it.
0: Well, I'm ready to die, particularly after that. I've lived a full life and done everything. I've been everywhere, Kerry, Dublin, County Mayo. I've had marvellous experiences in Cork and quite a bit of fun in foam rubber. So go ahead and kill me. See if I care. Go on.
1: The drums began to throb and the natives danced wildly around us. One waved a spear, another waved a club, yet another waved a handbag.
5: A handbag?
2: Well, if you can't beat 'em, join 'em, I say. Listen, Doctor, I've been dancing with them and I happen to notice that the chief's pet, Aardvark, is sick.
1: This was the break I needed. I persuaded the chief to let me examine his pet. I soon discovered the cause of the illness.
0: Tell me, Matty, my physician, what is wrong with my aardvark?
1: Well, it's nothing, really. He's just been barking too hard.
6: That joke is now appearing at the Alhambra Theatre, Leeds, as part of a farewell tour prior to retirement.
1: Give him these pills and he'll soon be better.
0: Oh, thank you, Doctor. Thank you. And as a token of my gratitude, you shall be relieved.
2: Oh, Doctor. Sob, Doctor. You saved us.
0: I will heap you with jewels, almighty Doctor. I will smother you with frangipani blossom. You shall be covered with umboko. And you shall stand knee-deep in umpa.
1: Umbala, last time I heard it. I think I'd rather not, if you don't mind. Look, if you want to reward me, there's one thing for which I've searched these many years. It's obsessed me day and night.
0: I can lay that on, too.
1: No. It's the giant purple prawn. Now, where can I find it?
0: The giant purple prawn?
1: The chief drew back aghast. That's a sort of rough native curtain. And there, behind the ghast, was the object of my search.
0: By the tall stool of Valdunican! At last you found the giant purple prawn, the only one left in the entire world.
2: Tell us, Doctor, as a man of science, what is your considered opinion of it?
1: Well, just a minute. Just as I expected. Delicious.

0: the new, for with my tressock in my hand and a faraway gleam in me kilt, I'm aware this bricht moonlicht nicht the new.
1: Well, shouldn't worry too much. I believe it can be cured these days.
0: I am merely being Scottish. The song that I'm about to sing is a maudlin Scottish air and is extremely popular on Rabbi Burns' night in Samoa.
1: Do they celebrate Burns' night in Samoa?
0: No, no rabbis. That's one of the reasons for the continuing popularity of the song. They've never heard it, you see.
1: Would that I was in Samoa.
0: Oh, that's very encouraging of you. It goes after this fashion, brightly but lugubriously. By yon bonny groats and by yon bonny thrums, where the moolies grout in the trellis, where me and my loomers were ever prone to spong, on the bonny, bonny nerds of Benevis. Oh, you tack your grassocks and I'll tack me fassocks. We'll stroke our cordwangles together. For me and my bogles will never be the same, 'cause I've grunged all me munge in the head.

0: And so ends this week's production. Next week, we'll be showing you something they've been queuing up for. It's been running in the West End for years, packed to capacity. Yes, it's a number 12 bus. Whatever happens, don't miss it. But if you do, there'll be another one along in a minute. And as I thought, here it comes now. Rambling Sid Rumpo.
1: Hello. 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

completely in the view, and the force gave us cramp in the neck. 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
3: And now, for all those swinging old age pensioners and nursing mothers who make up the bulk of our audience, while the teenagers for whom it's designed are out at work, we hope to bring to the studio from time to time interesting personalities. But you can't win them all, and with me now in the studio is Daphne Whitefire.
1: Hello. Oh, the big city can be a lonely place, especially if you're a young girl who lives in a bedsitter. But why not go gay? Take up those boring old carpets and hire a sanding machine and show off those floorboards. You can explain about the noise and dust to the neighbors later. Then rub oil or beeswax into them. A really friendly neighbor won't mind a bit. Throw jewel bright scatter cushions all over the place and get a few inexpensive but fun antiques. Bring out that old bust you've been hiding away for years. Use it as a centerpiece and show it off. You'll find you have heaps of friends you never knew existed.
3: Thank you, Daphne Whitefire. And now for drama lovers, Radio Balls Pond Road proudly presents the first of a series of adaptations for radio of literary masterpieces. Today, Far From the Maddening Julie Christie, which is, of course, a Hardy annual. It stars Dame Celia Mole Strangler and aging juvenile Binky Huckaback.
4: Boldwood, you.
5: Yes, me, Bathsheba.
4: What brought you here, Boldwood?
5: A horse.
4: You're so flippant, William.
5: I had to see you, Bathsheba.
4: Oh, too late. I've already bathed. Tit for tat.
5: You minx. You set my heart on fire, Bathsheba. You're the prettiest woman in Wes.
4: Wes? You've forgotten the sex.
5: You must be joking. Bathsheba, marry me, you tempestuous termagant, and all the sheep in the valley will dance at our wedding.
4: I can't.
5: Why not?
4: I'm too young for wedded bliss.
5: Marry me and I'll make you miserable.
4: Besides, it's hard to choose from all the men in the neighborhood.
5: Is there someone else?
4: Yes. Sergeant Troy and I are lovers.
5: You mean?
4: Ever since I didn't succeed at first, it's been Troy, and Troy again.
3: And for Hardy lovers, I'd just like to say I admire your stamina. Now, recently I've been doing some research into the amazing cult of the Western. Men who have never been further west than London Airport. At weekends, strap on a gun belt and try to recreate the world of Boot Hill and Calamity Jane. And so, when I read this advertisement which said, Troll West young man, the lazy Bono Ranch welcomes you, I decided to investigate. And when I arrived at the ranch, the sign on the gate said, Ring and mosey on in. So I rang and moseyed. Hello, anybody there?
6: Oh, hello, I'm Calamity Julian, and this is my partner, Hopalong Sandy.
7: Oh, hello. Oh, hi. Oh, I'm not expecting to see you.
8: Rise, little bighorn. Oh, how Bona to Vardia, Dolly Old Eke again. Don't be strange, trolling.
3: Oh, thank you. So this is the lazy Bona.
6: Yes, do you like it? We tarted it up like a real Western lattie.
3: Yeah. What made you go in for this Western style of living?
8: We've always hankered after the grassroots. Oh. Hankered and pined we have, haven't we, Joe?
6: Oh, yes. We feel there's a crying need in this country today for men like us to get out into the open.
9: Open, yeah.
8: It was to fulfil this long-felt want that Jewel and me opened up this dude ranch. Two up, two down, and one out in the yard. Or, as we call it, the great outdoors.
3: Yes. Now, what's your curriculum?
8: Mondays, it's cow punching. Tuesdays, it's bronco busting. Wednesdays, buffalo wrestling.
3: And Thursdays?
8: That's flower arranging.
6: You'd never believe it, Mr. Horn, but Sam can do things with two arum lilies and a cactus make your eyes pop.
3: And I believe that while you're here, you adopt Western names.
8: Western names, yes, as you can see by my drag. I model myself on that tough Western desperado, Jesse Matthews.
3: Shouldn't that be Jesse James?
8: I know what I'm doing.
6: It's no good, mister. He's like that. I tried to tell him. I tried. I told him that floral out in the veil was all wrong.
8: Well, Jesse was wanted by the sheriff.
6: Yes, for robbing trains, not trolling about impersonating Mrs. Dale.
3: But who is Julian supposed to be?
8: You might well ask.
3: Well, who?
6: I am Bill Hickok.
3: Wild?
8: Outraged!
6: No, well, I like the cozzy, see? I mean, you can't beat a check shirt, high heel boots, and a pair of rough, shaggy chaps.
3: I have no comment to make at this time.
8: Well, now you're here, we'll have to fix you up with some Western drag. How do you see him, Jewel?
6: Oh, I see him all in the black.
9: All the black, yes.
6: Black shirt,
9: yes.
6: Black Levi's. Levi won't mind lending you his. It's very common.
9: Yes, you can say that again.
6: Yes. And a black 10-gallon hat.
8: Yes! With wax fruit on it. Oh, yes. Like Marlene Dietrich in Destry Rides Again. Yes, the black's nice. It comes lovely in the black, Mr. Horn. It really does. No,
6: yes.
8: It does.
6: Homie's always safe in black,
8: Safe in black, that's true. A little black. Oh, on the other hand, we could tart him up like Lawn Green.
6: Lawn Green?
8: Lawn Green, yes. In Bonananza. Bonananza.
6: Bonanza.
8: Please yourself. You've certainly got the Ponderosa for it. We'll teach you all your actual simple Western pursuits.
3: Such as?
6: Making a lasso.
3: How'd you do that?
6: Creep up on her when she's not looking and pinch her.
8: Oh, he's a scream. Mr.
3: Horn,
8: he
3: kicks
8: me in fits.
3: He does, me too.
8: No, he does, though. Now, you'll be wanting to know about your sleeping arrangement.
3: Oh, yes, I will. Yes.
8: Well, Jewel bunks over there, I bunk over here, and then you bunk over there. Your pillow will be a saddle, you're only covering a horse blanket. But if you hear anything in the night, don't move.
3: Why not?
6: You're sharing it with yours.
8: Lovely there.
3: Well, that's it for this week, but before we mosey along, here's this week's motto, which is, those who can, do. Those who can't, well, bad luck. See you next week.

That was Round the Horn, starring Kenneth Horne, with Kenneth Williams, Hugh Paddick, and Betty Marsden. On the musical side, you heard the Max Harris Group. The script was written by Barry Took, Johnny Mortimer and Brian Cook, and Donald Webster. The program was produced by John Simmons.

0: Hold it. 15 seconds from now, you'll see the picture he just took. See? With a Polaroid Land camera, you get bright, sharp pictures in 15 seconds. Snap, pull, peel. It's that easy. Is there any better way to get pictures of the family?
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0: We present the Cheapo Quiz, a panel game devised, produced and presented to save the BBC money by not having to pay for a proper comedy script. And on the panel tonight are a man you've never heard of, a man you've certainly never heard of, a man you'll never hear of even if you live to be as old as either of his jokes, and a man you'll only have heard of if you were on duty in the local coroner's office after his last stage appearance. And now, here is your chairman for the evening, the same person as usual.
1: Hello. Hello and welcome to the Cheapo Quiz. And the first question I'm going to put to the panel tonight is this. Which one of you can do a funny ad lib which will save the BBC money by not having to pay for a proper comedy script? Yes, that's very good, Freddie. But next time, can you press your buzzer first? And straight on with the next question, which is this. Which one of you can do another funny ad-lib to save the BBC even more money by not having to pay for a proper comedy script?
2: This is the BBC Home Service. And now it's time for another edition of the Dinosaur Cheese Interlude.
3: Well, hello, hello, God bless and welcome back to the Dinosaur Cheese Interlude, where, as you know, the contestants have to chat to me for about 30 minutes without mentioning cheese or talking about any huge extinct land reptiles of the Mesozoic era. So, straight away, God bless and can we have the first contestant right along here, please? Hello, hello. God bless the hand. What's your name, sir?
4: Albert Gorgonzola. Oh!
3: Bad luck there. What a shame. And the next one right along here, please. And what's your name, madam?
5: Winifred Edith Stegosaurus.
3: Dear, oh dear, what a pity there. And the next one right along here, who wants to try his luck at the Dinosaur Cheese Interlude? Hello, God bless her, and what's your name?
6: My surname is the same as one of the first two contestants, but my first name is Norman.
3: Very good, Norman, very good. And is your wife here tonight at all?
6: Brontosaurus.
3: Oh, dear. Well, we just caught him out there, didn't we? And the next one, right along here, please. And your name, sir?
7: Pass.
3: And is your wife here tonight, Mr. Pass?
7: She is.
3: Got your eye on any prizes at all?
7: I have.
3: Like to win some, would you?
7: I would.
3: You did say you would, didn't you?
7: I did.
3: And what do you do for a living?
7: I pterodactyl cottage cheese.
2: We interrupt this recording of the Dinosaur Cheese Interlude to bring you a rather frightening news flash. The news is read by Reginald Bosanquet.
1: And now for an even more frightening news flash. 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
8: An enormous, gigantically huge cockroach, measuring a staggering 80 feet by 90 feet by Lord Goodman's left buttock, is on the front page in Britain. The cockroach, which... Sorry, I seem to have read that wrong. What I should have said was... An enormous, gigantically normal-sized cockroach, measuring a staggering 1 inch by 1/2 inch by a man with a severe marital problem, is on the rampage in Britain. This completely normal-sized cockroach, last sighted 8 weeks ago near the British Embassy in Shepherd's Bush, is by now believed to be in the Shepherd's Bush area. At this very moment, the cockroach, nicknamed Normalo by those who have seen it, is reported to be crawling along the Goldhawk Road and devouring everyone in its path. Very slowly. The police have issued this warning to public. Do not smear yourself with mustard and lie down enticingly between two slices of bread, as this could be an open invitation for it to try and eat you. The authorities are, of course, doing everything they can to deal with the menace. Already, Scotland Yard's crack anti-cockroach combat unit has been sent into the scene of the cheddar.
3: Ah, what rotten luck there. He almost made it. Well, God bless her. Now it's time to wheel on our two gorgeous hostesses for the evening, both kindly loaned to us by the Stifco Modelling Agency, to tell us all about tonight's star prize.
5: And tonight's star prize, the Berkey's Way to Dynamic Living.

Yes, it's true. Have you got something personal that needs ironing out? Or is it just the effect of the cold weather? Lacking in confidence? Then right now to Joe Kendall, Chris Emmett, Nigel Reese and Fred Harris, and we'll show you how to cause a sensation among the ladies. Simply walk in and behave as if it was the gents. Yes, these and other amazing secrets have just been cut by the BBC censor in Lesson 26. First prize, the Burgess Way.

0: Yes, and these are some of the gorgeous delights awaiting the lucky winner of a trip to the humorous wireless program, The Berkey's Way to Dynamic Living. Interested in historical remains? Then why not visit the ancient ruins of the Duke about the scientist who discovered the best form of birth control for hippopotami 6? Or, if this isn't to your taste, and why should it be, you can always languish in the shade of this.
1: Ah, come in, Freskins. Now then, how long have you been a public relations officer here at Wizzo Holidays?
2: 15 sun-kissed weeks, sir.
1: Yes, I'm sorry about my son. Nasty habit he's got.
2: It's all right, sir.
1: Anyway, I'm thinking as Preskins, I'm afraid I've been receiving several complaints from our foreign associates.
2: Complaints, sir?
1: Yes, Preskins, complaints about the tourist spots.
2: Oh, have they tried TCP, sir?
1: Preskins, no amount of TCP would in any way compensate for the things, and things is the only word for it, you have been doing to some of the world's leading monuments.
2: Oh, that, sir.
1: Yes, Preskins, that, sir.
2: Yes, sir.
1: Perhaps you would like to tell me, would you, what exactly you did to the pyramids last week?
2: Well, I put braziers on them, sir.
1: Put braziers on them, exactly.
2: Yes, sir.
1: And tell me, Peskins, why exactly did you put braziers on them?
2: Well, to lift and separate them, sir.
1: Lift and separate them. I see.
2: Yes, sir. Well, it's so they'll get noticed when they're running for the elevator, sir.
1: Have you any idea how embarrassing it was for the Egyptian government when a coachload of tourists arrived there last Wednesday morning, only to find that Ramesses II's tomb and the great pyramid of Cheops had been accentuated by a 500-foot-high burly gay slant?
2: Yes, sir. I'm very sorry, sir.
1: And that's not all, is it, Preskins? Next, Preskins, we come to the post office tower.
2: Oh, I just remembered, sir. I've got to go and change my library books
1: now. Stay, Preston!
2: Yes, sir.
1: Now then, come a little closer.
2: Sir.
1: Little closer. Have you anything you want to tell me about the post office tower?
2: No, sir.
1: Are you sure you haven't done anything to it lately?
2: Oh, you mean the...
1: Yes, Preskins, I do. You have put something far too rude to mention on Radio 4 right over the post office tower.
2: But sir, you don't mean...
1: No.
2: Then you must mean...
1: Yes. The GPO are very angry indeed. And the National Barbers Union are threatening to sue.
2: I'm ever so sorry, sir.
1: I shouldn't be at all surprised if it blacks out the radio transmitters as well before we're through with this...
0: A really fantastic time awaits the lucky person who wins a trip to the Berkey's Way. Why not sample the ice-cold paddling pool, which will chill your kneecaps and bring tears to the eyes of pygmies? Or you could always visit the strange natives of the Berkey's Way's intermission.
3: There will now be a short intermission.
4: Coming soon to this intermission, Jules Verne's Rocket to the Moon, the greatest piece of science fiction since Son of John Inman. Adapted for radio in 69 weekly parts, each 69 minutes long, by a man with his mind on other things. The story so far. First, we started playing this music. Then I said, coming soon to this intermission, Jules Verne's Rocket to the Moon, the greatest piece of science fiction since...
5: Ladies and non-ladies, being a humble Lady Mayoress, I often squiff it difficult to find the right words to snickle on these auspicious prunties. So instead, I'm just going to introduce you to the man who has organized this amazing journey to the moon today. His name is Mr. Simon D., and I would like now to welcome him in the usual manner but unfortunately, his wife's looking. Ladies and gentlemen, Mr. Simon D. Good afternoon, Mr. D. How long did it...
6: No, it's Nemo, Captain Nemo.
5: Oh, are you sure?
6: Yes, certain.
5: Oh, well, Captain Nemo, how long is it since you started to organize this incredible moon expedition?
6: About 3 times a week, usually.
5: I beg your pardon?
6: Oh, sorry. What was the question again?
5: I said, how long is it since you started to organize this expedition?
6: Well, let me see.
5: Certainly not. Just answer the question.
6: About 10 years.
5: And you are absolutely certain that you can make it to the moon in this strange craft of yours? This, what do you call it?
6: Submarine.
5: Yes. This submarine of yours. I mean, it does all sound a little bit unlikely.
6: Don't worry. Remember, they laughed at Bernard Manning.
5: No, they didn't.
6: No, that's true, they didn't. Anyway, I have every confidence in the Nautilus here getting me to the moon and back.
5: Captain Nemo, you're sure you're not in the wrong Jules Verne adventure or anything like that?
6: Absolutely positive. Now, stand clear, please, Lady Hacknabotmo.
5: Are you about to blast off?
6: No, I was just leaning over to open the hatch. Right, here I go, Lady Hacknabotmo. Wish

0: This must be the Sea of Tranquility. Amazing how fish-shaped the moon rocks appear. Almost as if I'd made some almighty cock-up. And ended up plummeting back into the sea. Now, who can that be at this depth? Yes?
1: Oh, Mr. D, can I have your autograph, please? It's not for me, you understand. It's for me waste paper basket.
0: What?
1: You are Simon D, ain't you?
0: No. Nemo. Captain Nemo.
1: Oh, sorry. In that case, I got a letter for you. Special delivery, like. Here we are. Plain brown wrap, you know. Know what I mean? Good day, sir.
0: Oh, good day. Plain brown wrapping. Now, what can it be, I wonder? Oh. Big tentacles. The magazine for the broad-minded squid. Oh, that's ridiculous. Doesn't usually arrive till Tuesday. Hey, hold on. I'm going to have a look at the small ads. Back here. Ah, here we are. North Atlantic, slim squid, over 21, wants meet friends interested in Polaroid fun, shorts, leather gear, and octopoidal threesome, no fees. No, I don't fancy that. Sargasso Sea, bearded dominant squid, offers free holidays south of France for friendship with young Winkle. Your place only. Oh, that wouldn't do. 20,000 leagues under the sea, active squid, likes wrestling, large muscles, friends in big rubber boots, and wrapping itself around enormous submarines with misguided spacemen inside. Crate number 345, Billingsgate. Oh, that sounds just my cup of tea. Now, where's my writing pad? Now, who could that be? Yeah?
2: All right, cockroach, the party's over. We've got the entire North Atlantic sealed off.
0: What?
2: We know your game, all right, exoskeleton features. There's no possible way you can get out of here now except by escaping.
0: Who are you?
2: Listen to old Cockroach Joe. You know full well who we are. Scotland Yard's crack anti-cockroach unit. So come on out, six legs. The game's up.
0: Look, I am not a cockroach. I am an astronaut.
2: Don't give me that load of shenanigans. I happen to know you are Normal-O, the normal-sized cockroach who is at this very moment at large in Shepherd's Bush. All right, Anthropoid Harry, the choice is yours. Jacket potatoes or French fries, it's up to you. I'll give you a count of 20.
0: No, thank you.
2: All right, then. A 15-year-old Marquis.
0: Done.
2: I knew it would work.
0: Now, for God's sake, will you please close that door? I'm getting drenched to the Triceratops here. Oh!
3: dear, well, bad luck there, Mr. D. So, there we are, and God bless. Well, that's the star prize on offer tonight, so it only remains for Stifco Model 278 to tell us all about the booby prize.
4: Yes, and tonight's booby prize is...
5: Eric Pode of Croydon. Thank you.
3: You've got a few friends out there tonight, Mr.
5: Yeah, Gray. I have a few, thank you.
3: Well, what have you been doing with yourself?
5: Nothing. I've always worn these glasses.
3: Yeah. What made you come here tonight as the booby prize?
5: Oh, I need the money. I got six mouths to feed, you know.
3: Really?
5: Yeah, I cut myself shaving. Yeah. Anyway, I just lost my last job, hanging upside down from a pole.
3: Hanging upside down from a pole? Well, what were you working as?
5: A pawnbroker's sign, mate.
3: Really?
5: Yeah.
3: And what qualifications did you need for that?
5: Mumps.
3: Well, isn't he a panic? And now it's time to get straight on with the rest of the show.
5: I've really been suffering this winter. I always feel it when it's cold, you know.
3: Really?
5: Yes, yes. Yes, it gives me something to do in the evenings.
3: Yes, still, I expect you could always play with your children.
5: I can't bear children.
3: Really?
5: No, I've got a wife does that sort of thing.
3: Well, now let's bring on the next person who wants
5: besides,
3: to...
5: Besides, they say too much of it makes you go deaf.
3: Too much of what?
5: Pardon?
3: Well, now will you please show on the next contestant?
5: We buried my Uncle Sid at the weekend.
3: Oh, I'm sorry to hear that.
5: Yeah, he wasn't too pleased about it either. I got that off a fan card.
3: Yes, I'm sure. Well, God bless. And can we have
5: you know something? Like my dandruff was offered a leading part in White Christmas, you know.
3: Yes, well, can we have the next person right along here, please? Who wants to play the dinosaur cheese interlude? Well, hello, and it's Mrs. Ada Fat, Ada Fat of Basingstoke. And what prize have you got thoughts on, Ada?
6: Well, I rather fancied the 3 minutes for 4 on the film of your choice.
3: I see, on the film of your choice. Well, in that case, Ada, all you have to do is to answer this question.
7: Is everybody here?
6: Yes, all present, Mr. Producer.
7: Right, well, welcome, gentlemen, to the first script conference of my brand new film production, Confessions of a Load of People Who Show Off Spherical Bits of Anatomy.
6: I thought we'd done that one, sir.
7: No. We've done Confessions of a Different Load of People Who Show Off Spherical Bits of Anatomy. 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
6: Oh. Well, what was that awful thing we were shooting this morning, then?
7: Dillis Powell?
6: No. The one where the colours never came out.
7: Oh, Enoch Powell.
6: No. That girl was in it. What's her name? I'd recognise her anywhere. Well, apart from the face, of course.
7: Beats me.
6: Oh, yes, that's her.
7: Oh. Well, never mind that. Now, let's get back to the script. Any ideas on this one, chaps?
8: Yes, well, basically, Mr. Sausage Machine, my idea is to have Timothy Groin as a petrol pump attendant, you see. Yes. And what I thought was, he goes to serve a woman with some petrol, and she shows off her spherical bits of anatomy.
7: Now, I don't see that one somehow. What about you, same person? Did you have any ideas?
8: Well, yes, well, the idea I had was that Timothy Groin goes to serve a woman with some petrol, and she shows off his spherical bits of anatomy.
7: Better, but it's still a bit, gratuitously smutty somehow.
6: Then how about Timothy Groin goes to serve a woman with some petrol, and they both show off spherical bits of anatomy, but with Irene Handel standing in the background.
7: I like it. Now, that's pretty sophisticated stuff. We haven't done anything that sophisticated since we showed one of our scenes back to front and everyone thought it was Last Tango in Paris. Yes, it just needs that one extra ingredient.
1: I've got it, sir. Timothy Groin goes to serve a woman with some petrol.
7: Yes.
1: And then serves her with it.
7: What?
1: Timothy Groin, you with me, goes to serve a woman with some petrol.
7: Yes.
1: And then serves her with it.
7: Oh, I see. You mean he does actually give it to her?
1: Oh, no, he serves her with the petrol.
7: He serves her with some petrol.
1: Yeah.
7: And then they show off spherical bits of anatomy.
1: No, you don't know. No.
7: Oh, I see. They show off spherical bits of anatomy first, and then he serves her with some petrol.
1: No, they don't show off any spherical bits of anatomy at all.
7: Are you mad?
1: No, sir.
7: What are you doing on this film, then?
9: Well, it's just that I thought maybe we could, as it were, drop the spherical bits of anatomy element this time.
4: Drop the spherical bits of anatomy?
9: Well, yes, I mean, to be honest, I reckon the public are getting fed up with watching all these eyeballs on the screen anyway.
2: All right, nobody move. This is completely surrounded by 50 million trillion people, and I'm not bluffing all that much. This time I know normal O, the normal-sized cockroach, is in here, because I... Aha! There he is.
10: Private man's voice.
11: Come on, Captain.
10: Come on, man, pull your finger out.
11: Right, sir.
10: Ah, that's better. Good. Now then. There's only one man who can deal with a zoological crisis like this. Send in David Talks Like This.
11: Very good, Captain. You heard him, man. Bring in David Talks Like This.
10: Ah, welcome to the scene of the action, Mr. Talks Like This. There's the cockroach. Look, underneath the table. As a leading scientist and authority on these matters, what do you suggest we do?
12: Well, a cockroach of this completely normal size could prove very tricky to handle. So I think the only course of action open to me at the moment is to talk like this.
10: Fine.
6: It doesn't seem to have been very effective in capturing the cockroach, sir.
10: No, you're right. I tell you what, Mr. Doolsloneys. How about us all giving you a hand?
12: Well, all right, then.
10: Okay, everyone. All sew your top lips to your nostrils. That's it. Now then, all together.
13: No, that doesn't seem to have made a blind bit of difference either.
11: Hang on, sir. I've just noticed something.
10: What is it, Private Man's voice?
11: Well, look closely at that cockroach. It's not a cockroach at all, but nothing.
6: He's right, sir. It's nothing at all. Absolutely nothing. It's funny how they look so similar in this light. Look, I'll bring it over and show you.
12: No, don't touch that, whatever you do.
6: Why not?
12: Well, it's my belief that absolutely nothing is in fact a rare Latvian non-existent cockroach.
10: A non-existent cockroach?
12: Yes, of the genus Platella non-existicus. They're extremely rare. Nobody's ever seen one.
11: Excuse me, but isn't this getting rather absurd?
6: Yes, I think so.
3: Here's the right answer. Well, congratulations, Ada. God bless, and that means that you won tonight's closing credits.
0: Well, that just about winds up another 30 minutes the Berkey's way. The closing credits you can hear now compete with Labour-saving Liberal Pact, an eye-level Joe Kendall which stands on tiptoe to make it more fun, plus an electronic Esther Ranson which automatically turns off Chris Emmett, Nigel Rees and Fred Harris. Writers Andrew Marshall and David Renwick will enable you to cook up a special two-course script, although if it's much two-course, it may be cut by producer John Lloyd of Europe. See you next year, folks, and happy dynamic living.

0: Well, God bless Ada, and I'll tell you what I'll do. I'll offer you a dummy late motoring flash for those credits.
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0: How about that? It's my last offer.
1: Go on,
0: take it.
1: I'll take it.
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15: A life of bliss. Being the biography of Bachelor Bliss, with Brenda Bruce as his married sister Anne, Colin Gordon as brother-in-law Tony, Muriel Pavlo as girlfriend Tina, and George Cole as the young man himself, David Alexander Bliss. How does Bliss's shyness affect his social life? Fascinated by my encounters with him, I sought him out at a cocktail party a couple of nights ago.
16: Sorry, didn't catch the last bit. Does a party like this increase the possibility of me what?
15: Becoming tense and muddled and therefore offending somebody.
16: Decreases it.
15: Sorry, I didn't catch that.
16: Decreases the possibility of me offending anybody.
15: Oh, why?
16: Because at a party like this, nobody hears a blind word you say.
15: Perhaps we could go out into the hall and have a chat.
16: Yes, righto. Actually, I was looking round for Alison Waterhouse to say that the interesting selection of guests is a great tribute to her as a hostess.
15: You're really enjoying yourself, then?
16: No, but my girlfriend works on a magazine, and Alison Waterhouse is her editor.
15: What, then, David, is your honest opinion of cocktail parties?
16: Oh, I'm glad you asked me that, because I'd say they're civilization's answer to the weird tribal rights of savages. I mean, look round that room. What do you see? A mass of people hiding their real selves behind masks of artificiality, wearing grotesque fixed smiles and chanting shrill, meaningless incantations, with all the experienced partygoers leading the chant, like so many witch doctors. I say, who'd have thought I could work up that on orange juice? Honestly, though, I can't stand these sort of parties. And if Alison Waterhouse wasn't my girlfriend's boss, he wouldn't be able to see me.
15: Shh, behind you.
16: Oh, gosh. Oh, there you are, Miss Waterhouse. I was just looking for you, to compliment you on your behind. No, complimentary. On just being able to stand. On your party. And if I may say so, the interesting selection of savages is a tribute to your powers as a witch. No. The interesting panel of doctors.
15: But crept away, he was still trying to explain what it was he meant. Back to the present, and over to his brother-in-law's garden for the diplomat.
16: Yes, I know. It's your ball, isn't it? Ready? Right. There it goes. Well, down there, look. Come on.
1: Where's the clever dog? Down here. Look.
16: Come on.
1: Behind this bush. This one.
16: There you are. That wasn't too difficult, was it? Now then, I'll throw it again. And this time you run and fetch it. What is it?
1: What?
16: Do you hear something? What? What, here against the fence? Well, it's probably a little field mouse or something. Yeah. Hey, what the dickens is... What's going on?
17: David, coffee, sir.
18: Hello, what on earth do you think you're doing?
16: I was standing by the fence when somebody next door showered me with weeds and leaves and stuff.
17: Oh, so that's it. I thought perhaps you were playing soldiers.
16: Soldiers?
17: Yeah, you couldn't be better camouflaged. Let a recruiting sergeant catch sight of you looking like that and you'll be used to Suez before you can say Private Bliss. That's got most of it off. Come on.
18: Oh, a lovely crisp morning. Then come to that elegantly Saturday morning. Go on, in you go.
16: Yeah, but you don't seem to understand. What happened?
19: What happened when? Your coffee's there, darling. This is yours, David.
16: Oh, thanks, Anne.
19: Oh, yes, I like that. Grip it between your teeth and you're all set for a Spanish flamenco.
16: What?
19: You've got a tulip behind your ear.
16: Gosh, I have.
20: Well, it's dead, though.
17: Yes, but from your point of view, in keeping.
16: How?
17: Dead from the neck up.
16: But you still don't seem to realize. Somebody next door tipped about a barrel load of weeds and stuff over the fence into your garden.
17: Probably old Henry Leggett himself.
16: Well, that's all you've got to say.
19: Of course, we haven't told you about us and the Leggetts, have we?
17: It's war, you know. Total war.
16: But you were terribly friendly with them before I went abroad.
17: I know, but hostilities broke out about, how long ago?
19: We haven't spoken to them for nearly a year.
17: Yeah, I don't mind admitting I've chucked a weed or two over into their garden before now.
19: Yes, and they've only got themselves to blame.
17: Definitely.
16: Well, why? Well, what did it all start over?
17: What did it start over? What started it?
19: Well, it started because, can't for the life of me remember what it was now, but I know it was their fault.
16: Well, how can you possibly know it was when you don't even remember whatever it was?
19: Because whatever it was wasn't the sort of thing that we'd do. Was it, Tony?
17: I wouldn't dream of it.
19: But it was exactly what you would expect from the Leggetts.
17: Yeah, typical.
19: So there you are. We just had to stop speaking to them.
17: Naturally, you can't go on speaking to people who do whatever it was they did.
19: I know, and it wasn't the first time they'd done it, either. Whatever it was.
17: Ever since then, of course, a state of war and a series of border incidents.
16: Honestly, I'm surprised at you two, really I am. You know, if you think about it, it goes much deeper than your little local fracas. I mean, if next-door neighbours can't get on without being at each other's throats, how can we expect neighbouring countries not to fight each other? After all, neighbours are people. People make up countries. Countries the world. So, you see, in a way, the fact that you can't coexist with the Leggetts holds out precious little hope for the United Nations, or, for that matter, for world peace.
17: Darling, you didn't slip anything into his coffee, did you?
19: No, I only wish I could say I had.
16: No, but seriously.
17: Before you go any further, Olan, let me make it clear that I've never had time to take my seat at the United Nations. And nor, as far as I know, has Anne.
19: No, well, to be honest, I did set out to go once, only I got held up at the supermarket.
16: Okay, pull my leg as much as you like. All right, so you're only tossing weeds over into the enemy lines. But couldn't it just as easily be hand grenades?
17: Yes, and I wish you'd get hold of a couple for me. I could use them to blast old Henry's Russian vine to blazes.
16: What Russian vine?
17: At the bottom of our garden. That's Henry's Russian vine. Forced its way under the fence and took root there over a year or so ago. Oh, by the way, that reminds me. Did you see that science fiction play on telly the other night where a form of vegetable life started taking over the country, twining its giant tendrils around everything in sight, cars, houses, the lot, crashing them to pieces?
16: Yes.
17: Well, I don't want to worry you, but old Henry's vines had me by the leg a couple of times.
16: Well, I must admit, it is a bit thick.
19: And it's growing thicker and thicker all the time. It's dead spooky. Oh, good heavens, where's Psyche? Ah, thank goodness, there you are. I thought for one awful moment.
16: Oh, don't be silly, Psyche. Come on, get out of the waste paper basket. Anne was only joking.
19: Well, of course I was. Whatever did all that mean?
16: Some people have a twisted sense of humor.
17: Not half as twisted as old Henry's vine.
19: I suppose there's nothing sinister about it being Russian.
17: No, outer space would be nearer the mark. Let's face it, Henry's himself got all the pedantic characteristics of a robot.
19: The complete 9-to-5 suburban Dalek.
17: I leave house at 8:05. Press the ice state. Catch the...
19: Careful, you'll set the Secretary General off again.
16: Either me or Psyche. Oh, for goodness sake, come on, out of the waste paper basket. Tony was joking.
19: What was she saying that time?
16: Unrepeatable. It makes it a bit tricky for me, you know. Julian's a pal of mine. I wanted to know when he was going to be around.
17: Julian who? Old Henry's son, you mean. He's not around much now. Landed a good job up in London.
16: I know. He wrote to me saying he'd moved up there. He's quite clever.
19: He must have been to get away from Charlotte. As a mother, she has all the makings of a Russian vine.
17: A perfect match for Henry. He's a bit of a creeper.
16: Charlotte seems to be coming out of it best. She's only had the makings of a Russian vine.
19: Yes, but I haven't even started yet. She's stuck up, wears the trousers.
17: Oh, yes, she wears the trousers all right. Henry's not allowed in through the front door till he's taken off his shoes. I arrive home at 6:08, precisely. Take off, shoe.
19: Yes, but Charlotte's house proud to the point of mania. Walk into their sitting room and you feel you've suddenly been transported to the Ideal Home exhibition. Then the whole house never looks lived in.
17: I know, but as we've already pointed out, it may not be in a human sense.
16: Psyche, get out of there. It's just a joke. Well, now, if nobody has any objections, I'm going to pop round next door and find out when Julian's likely to be coming down. Would you mind?
17: Mind if you pop round next door? No, good heavens. I've got nothing against Henry. In fact, I'm quite fond of the old devil.
19: Well, I've certainly got nothing against Charlotte.
16: You could both have fooled me. I suppose you wouldn't be prepared to bury the hatchet.
17: Hello, he is hoping to be euthanized. Bless your heart, of course we wouldn't. Ask him round for a drink one evening, if you like.
16: Okay, I'll do that.
17: Tell Henry to give me a tinkle and we'll fix it up.
16: I'll pop round straight away before you change your mind.
17: I know, then, but don't forget to take your shoes off at the front door. It's not only a Japanese custom.
19: No, it's Charlotte's, too. Oh, and euthanized. Don't be surprised if you get a rather chilly reception.
16: Well, that's obvious, isn't it? All part of the Cold War.
20: All right, Henry. I'll answer it.
16: Hello, Mrs. Leggett.
20: Good gracious.
16: I thought you'd be surprised to see me.
20: Well, I must confess I am, in the circumstances. You'd better come inside, David. It's rather chilly.
16: Yeah, I know. It is rather a Cold War today. No, it is rather a cold reception. Cold day, but a warm reception. And jolly nice and warm in your...
20: What are you doing exactly?
16: Well, taking my shoes off.
20: Is that customary?
16: Oh, gosh, oh, I'm sorry and absent-minded. Only I thought perhaps you were Japanese.
20: I
16: thought you'd like me to take my shoes off in case they were Russian. They're muddy.
20: Your years abroad don't appear to have changed you at all. Shall we go into the front room?
16: Well, after you, Mrs. Leggett. And how are you keeping after all this time?
20: I'm very well, thank you.
16: Oh, jolly good. And how's Mr. Dalek?
20: Dalek?
16: The delectable smell of furniture polish in this room. Is Mr. Ideal at home? Are you your husband at home?
20: Yes, he'll be in a moment. I take it there's a reason for your visit, David.
16: Oh, well, yes. I was wondering when Julian's likely to be down.
20: Well, I'm afraid he never lets us know until the last moment. He's a naughty boy in that way.
16: Well, you must be jolly proud of him, though. I mean, landing such a wonderful job.
20: I was none too happy about Julian moving up to London to live at first.
16: Well, it's only natural when a son leaves home. I think every vine feels the same.
20: Vine?
16: No, thanks, I don't drink.
20: You said every vine feels the same.
16: Yes, now, I bet they would to me. The few I've tasted certainly have.
20: No, you don't understand.
21: I say, did you say we had it? Good gracious.
16: Hello, Mr. Leggett. Nice to see you again after all this time.
21: Yeah, not nice to see you. Do you know, it's so long since we saw you, I quite forgotten your name.
16: Euthant. You. You think you've got a bad memory, but I bet mine's worse. I'm David.
21: Yes, I do realize now, yeah.
20: David wanted to know when Julian would be down, but as I explained, we really can't see it, because...
16: Yes, but that's not my only reason for popping in. Tony wondered if you and Mr. Leggett would like to come round for a drink one evening.
21: What? Tony Fellows?
16: The next door, yes. My brother-in-law.
21: I must confess, I find that quite extraordinary, considering...
16: Yes, I know all about that, but Anne and Tony feel it's high time you buried the hatchet.
21: I venture to suggest it might be better if Tony dug it up and set to work on that fir tree of theirs.
16: What fir tree?
21: The one with branches overhanging our garden, which I believe, in the strictest sense, is illegal. But doubtless Tony would say that I was being characteristically pedantic.
16: Oh, I'm sure he wouldn't say anything of the sort.
21: Very diplomatic of you.
16: No, it's not a question of being diplomatic. I'm quite sure Tony wouldn't dream of describing you as pedantic, let alone as a robot.
0: I mean, as for the fir tree, you could discuss that when you came round.
21: Doubtless I could. But as a matter of interest, how did the robot come up?
2: I leave house at 8:05 precisely. Cat.
0: Gosh, what am I doing?
21: Leaving, I trust.
0: No. Wait a second. I made a mess of it, I know. But the fact is that Anne and Tony genuinely want to be friends again. And, you know, if you think about it, it goes much deeper than a little local feud between neighbours. I mean, if you can't manage to coexist, how can we expect it from neighbouring planets? And, I mean, neighbouring countries. After all, people are only neighbours. Neighbours only Martians. People make up countries. Countries the world. But I honestly believe each and every one of us should do our best to live together in outer space. In utter peace.
21: Charlotte, have you by any chance given him a glass of your Aunt Lucille's elderberry wine?
0: Yeah, no, but your wife was kind enough to offer me one.
20: I did no such thing. We were talking about Julian. And you said something about every wine feeling... every vine tasting... Oh, never mind. It's not important.
0: No, but it's important to me to know whether I can tell Anne and Tony you'll come round for a drink.
21: Well, there's no other way of getting rid of you. Yes.
0: Oh, gosh, that's wonderful. Tony said if you'd like to give him a tinkle, you can fix it all up.
21: Forgive my saying so, but I really feel it's up to him to give me a tinkle.
0: Well, I can't see it makes much difference one way or the other.
21: Then it follows he won't object to telephoning me.
0: Well, no, of course he won't. I'll get him to ring you the moment I get back. I'd better be getting back now. Goodbye, Mrs. Leggett. I might try a sip of your Aunt Lucille's wine next time, if you're kind enough to offer it to me again.
21: I'll take you to the door.
0: Oh, thanks. Believe it or not, I've negotiated a peace.
19: You don't mean to tell me that Charlotte and Henry have agreed to come round one evening?
0: Yes, I do.
22: Then I take my hat off to you, old lad. How you managed to persuade them, I just wouldn't know.
0: No, and if you'd been there, you'd still have been none the wiser. But they've accepted, all right.
22: Splendid. So Henry's going to give me a tinkle and fix up a

0: if you mind giving him a tinkle.
1: But why can't the devil give me a ring, for goodness sake?
0: Well, does it really make any difference, one way or the other?
1: Well, not as far as I'm concerned.
0: Well, I knew you'd take it like that.
1: So what's his objection in ringing me?
0: Well, he hasn't got any objection, really. Well, it's a small point, surely.
1: As small as Henry is minded.
0: All right, so perhaps he is, but I can't believe it's worth going on with the feud for the sake of a phone call. Why, come to that, Anne could call over the fence to Charlotte.
2: Yes, and I will, gladly.
0: Well, that's the solution, then.
2: Providing she calls first.
0: I'm surprised that you two really are.
2: Now, don't start that again. We've invited them round, and you must see that the next move is up to them.
0: Well, I don't know about that, but I do know I'm beginning to feel sorry for the Secretary General.
2: I was going to consult my shopping list. Not that I ever remember to write anything down on it.
0: I say, Tony, I've got an idea. When would it be convenient for you to have them here?
1: Oh, I don't know. Tomorrow evening would be okay for us.
0: Time?
1: Around six, where?
0: That's the next move. I'll act as an intermediary. Dash round there now and ask them if that's okay by them.
1: You are taking your role of peacemaker seriously. Okay, well, lad, off you go. You have my blessing.
0: Oh, thanks, Tony.
1: Oh, my dear chap. Now, David, in lieu of an olive branch, you might take along a dozen or so yards of that Russian vine.
3: Tomorrow evening about six, yes, David. I think that would suit us admirably.
0: Oh, wonderful.
3: So perhaps you'll be good enough to ask Tony to give me a tinkle to confirm it.
1: Well, I hellas like.
0: Well, I admit it was petty of him, Tony, but honestly, is that any excuse for you reacting in the same way?
2: It's all right, I'll go. I'm on my way out to the shops anyway. Won't be long.
0: You know, it's funny. As far as I was concerned, it all began as a joke. And now bringing you and the Leggetts together is fast becoming a challenge.
1: In that case, the next move is up to you.
0: Well, I suppose it is, in a way. I'm blurred if I can think of one, though.
1: If I may suggest.
0: By all means.
1: A wad of cotton wool soaked in chloroform, then carry them round here.
0: It may come to that. Joking apart, I mean, it ought to be possible to work out some way of...
4: Hello, darling.
0: Oh, hello, Tina. I completely forgotten you were coming round.
4: Oh, it's nice to feel wanted. Hello, Tony.
1: Hello there. Now, I'd hate you to think it was just an excuse to leave you two together, but by strange coincidence, I do have something to do in the garage. See you before you go.
4: Yes, all right. Well, darling?
0: No, fine, thanks. You?
4: Oh, no, not again. It's getting to be a habit.
0: What?
4: Every time we meet, you've got something else on your mind.
0: Well, I haven't got anything else on my mind now.
4: Sure.
0: Positive.
4: Well, then, isn't the next move yours?
0: Well, yes. I'm just trying to work it out.
4: How about a little show of affection?
0: Well, that's easy enough to say, but you've got to get them together first.
4: How about us getting together?
0: Well, no point in dragging you into it. You don't even know them.
4: No, but I know when I'm beaten. Know what's on your mind, too.
0: You do?
4: Yes, Mr. Secretary General. Anne filled me in.
0: Well, don't you think it's incredible there should be a deadlock over a silly thing like who phones who?
4: Not really. It happens all the time. We've got to solve the problem of how to bring the two sides together. And the quicker we solve it, the sooner I get kissed. So let's put our heads together.
0: Yes, close together. To correct the omission, darling.
4: And so, to the problem.
0: Problem? What problem?
4: Old Uncle Tom Cobbley next door is insisting on protocol, right?
0: Old Henry Leggett, yes. And Tony's determined he's not going to be the one to phone, so...
4: So, we need a face-saver. Question is, what sort of... Of course, I know. Remember one night before I'd met Tony, I asked you about him and you impersonated him for me. Where was it now?
0: Well, in the coffee bar on the high street.
4: That's it, yes. And you sounded exactly like him.
0: Oh, I don't know. I wouldn't have said it was that good.
4: I would. So, you see, Tony doesn't have to phone. You can stand in for him.
0: Oh, good heavens, I'm sorry, but that wouldn't work for a second. Old Henry's only going to be satisfied if Tony himself rings him.
4: I know, and for all he knows, Tony will be ringing him.
0: No, that's just where you're wrong. Nothing's going to make Tony pick up the phone now he's dug his heels in.
4: But he doesn't have to pick it up, does he? Not
0: yeah,
4: when...
0: I know what you're going to say, but I'm afraid that won't work either.
4: Why?
0: Anne won't call over the fence.
4: Do you impersonate her?
0: Well, of course not.
4: But you do remember the night you impersonated Tony.
0: Well, yes, I said I did.
4: And I said, so he won't have to phone. You can stand in for him.
0: Yes, I know, darling, but I promise you it just wouldn't work. Tony ringing him personally is the... Oh, gosh, I see what you mean.
4: I knew you would in time. Only the length surprised me.
0: I say, now that is an idea. I'm sure my impersonation of Tony is good enough.
4: Let's hear it again.
0: All right, let me think. Before you go any further, old lad, I've never had any time to take my seat at the United Nations. Bless your heart, of course he won't mind. I've got nothing against the old devil. Okay, old lad, off you go. You have my blessing. My dear chap. How's that?
4: It could have been him.
0: Honestly?
4: How long is it since he last spoke to Uncle Tom Cobbley?
0: Well, I haven't spoken for nearly a year.
4: I've given a fair wind and over the phone, it'll pass.
0: Do you think it's worth doing, or is it, well, just a touch of the Don Quixote's, tilting at windmills?
4: I'd go ahead and tilt.
0: I'll look up the number.
4: Risk of Tony walking in unexpectedly?
5: Negligible. Once he starts tinkering about with it...

0: Vale, 3015. Once Tony starts tinkering about with the car, nothing gets him out of the garage except the booming of a large dinner gong. And only about the third time, even then.
1: They have a dinner gong?
0: No, but Anne's pretty impressive when she's got a meal ready. Ah, no, number's ringing out.
1: Now, don't get tense. Just relax. Remember, you're Tony. Keep the impersonation up and the call as short as...
2: Henry Leggett.
0: Oh, hello, old uncle. Tony Quixet here.
2: No?
0: Don Cobbley and all. But, Tony Confucius.
2: You must have got the wrong number.
0: No. Wrong name, actually, old lad. Something else on my mind. It's me, old lad. Tony Fellows.
2: What? Next door?
0: Next door, yes. My brother-in-law. David's brother-in-law. He mumbled something about confirming tomorrow night, so I decided to tilt you up. To give you a quick windmill. A quick tinkle, old lad. Around six, okay for you?
2: Quite convenient, yes, and much appreciated.
0: Oh, my dear chap.
2: I take it it's a private get-together?
0: Oh, yes, just Anne and I and you and Charlotte.
2: And David, I presume?
0: Oh, yes, I'll be there, too. You will.
2: Will what?
0: Hold on, old lad. He will what?
1: No, you got it all mixed up. You said I'll be there when you should have said David.
0: Oh, right. Hello, old lad. Apparently I said Tina will be there when I should have said David.
1: Noddy.
2: Who's Tina?
0: My girlfriend, Noddy.
2: Beg your pardon?
0: Joking, old lad, joking.
2: I appreciate you pulling my leg about the girlfriend.
0: On the contrary, she's real enough.
1: Columbus.
2: Oh, yes, I'm sure she is, but I wouldn't advise inviting her along tomorrow evening.
0: Oh, bless your own heart. Why ever not?
2: Oh, Anne might conceivably disapprove.
0: Oh, why on earth should she disapprove of me asking my... Oh, gosh, I see what you mean. I meant David will probably bring his girlfriend along. Sorry, old lad. Distracted. I got young Alexander tugging at my trousers to go and play with him.
2: Ah, that will explain it. I hope you'll take this in the spirit it's meant, but for the past few minutes, you've sounded exactly like your brother-in-law.
0: I say, really? Oh, that is a compliment.
2: You're pleased at the thought of sounding like David?
0: Oh, gosh, I see. You meant like me. Well, like him. You couldn't pay anybody a worse insult. But you're right, old lad. Alexander, you know. Tugging at my trousers. Better ring off now. See you tomorrow night, old lad.
2: At about 6 o'clock, yes. Regards to the wife, and your gesture in phoning me, much appreciated.
0: Ah, my dear chap. Cheerio, Henry. Regards to Mrs. Face. Better to the wife. Sorry, distracted again. Must go now. Girlfriend, you know. Just tug my trousers off. Tina. Alexander. Sounding like David again, eh? Goodbye, Henry.
2: Bye, Tony.
0: I'm sweating like a bull.
1: I'd lend you a tissue, but I'm mopping up myself.
3: I've stood outside this door like a mug for a full minute, coughing discreetly, then realized you were on the phone. Seen my tobacco pouch anywhere?
0: Yes, it's here, look. Yeah, guess what, Tony? That was old Henry.
3: What? Next door?
0: Yes, and he wanted to speak to you. Decided to waive protocol and to ring up and say they'd love to come tomorrow.
3: Well, why didn't you give me a shout?
0: Well, I didn't think you'd want to be interrupted.
1: And, to be honest, neither did we.
3: Oh, that's a cue for an exit if ever I heard one. See you both later.
1: Oh, I do believe we got away with it.
0: Oh, you're right. The battle's over. This is a moment for rejoicing.
1: Except that there's a snag.
0: What?
1: If, when he's round here tomorrow night, old Henry should again thank Tony for phoning him.
0: Oh, good heavens, yes. What a horrifying thought. And I can only think of two things that are likely to stop me worrying about it.
1: Oh, what?
0: A wad of cotton wool soaked in chloroform. Or kissing you, darling. Oh, gosh. You know something? It could be chloroform. I say, Anne. I've never seen such a selection of sandwiches and snacks. And all done so decoratively, too.
4: Are you suggesting that I did it just because Charlotte and Henry are coming round?
0: No, of course not.
4: Well, you're quite wrong, I did. I gave the room an extra polish, too. I know what Charlotte's like. Look, these have got a sort of prawn mayonnaise filling. See what you think of them.
0: Psyche! Yes, delicious. Now, I'll try one.
4: Oh, good heavens, that'll be them.
5: Okay, I'll go.
0: Just five, too. More likely to be Tina. You're forgetting about Henry.
4: How do you mean?
0: Invited round for drinks at 6 o'clock. Arrive at...
5: Here you go.
1: Hello.
0: Oh, hello, darling.
4: Tina. Tony, you come with me. I want you to put some sticks in the sausages. David and Tina can put the glasses out.
1: Well, darling, peace talks are about to commence.
0: Yes, you're right. In, 4 minutes from now, the warring factions will at last meet round the table. Strange, you know, but I feel quite nervous.
1: Not so strange. Don't forget, there's still the possibility of old Henry Watsit thanking Tony for phoning in yesterday.
0: I hadn't forgotten it, but not for want of trying. Still, there's only one answer. I'll have to... Oh, hello, that must be them. My watch must be slow. Yes, there's only one answer. For me to station myself beside Henry and Tony all evening and steer them off the subject. We'll both cling to them like...
3: How are you, Roland?
5: Oh, yes, that's your...
3: You do the introduction, David, while I pour one of my blockbuster cocktails.
0: No, Mr. Leggett, my girlfriend, Tina Holliday.
6: Hello.
2: How do you do? As a matter of fact, Mr. Fellows mentioned we might have the pleasure of meeting you.
3: I mentioned it?
2: Yes, you remember.
0: Bridge roll, forms in, Mr. Leggett.
2: I'll have one of each, if I may.
6: In here, Charlotte.
0: Oh, hello, Mrs. Leggett. Oh, meet my girlfriend, Tina Holliday.
6: Hello, pleased to meet you.
3: Where would you like to sit, Charlotte? On the sofa? A cocktail?
6: Oh, sounds lovely.
4: I've got to pop up and put Alexander's light out, so would you look after Charlotte for me, Tina?
1: Yes, of course.
3: Now then, Henry, where were we? Ah, yes, you said something about me mentioning Tina would be here.
5: Yes, that's right.
0: Something on a stick, Mr. Leggett.
5: Well, no, thank you.
3: You were saying, Henry, I mentioned...
0: Here you are, Tony. You can have the sausage.
3: Thanks. But you know, you've got nothing yourself, old lad. Here, have a sandwich and one of these bridge roll concoctions, too. And you must have a sausage on a stick yourself.
0: Both hands full, huh?
3: Never mind, I'll pop one in your mouth. There. As well make it two while I'm about it. There.
5: So
3: why not a hat trick? There you are. Now then, Henry, sorry to go on about it, but I must clear up the mystery. When did I mention Tina might be here? David, you know better than to speak with your mouth full, not to mention interrupting Henry. When I rang to what?
2: To invite us round officially.
3: Oh, yes, of course. Do you know, I'd completely forgotten I'd phoned you.
2: Well, I can't say I'm surprised. You weren't at all yourself, as I made clear at the time.
3: Oh, why? Why, what did you say?
2: Well, to be honest, that you sounded exactly...
5: Well, do write that picture.
3: Come now, David. Still speaking with your mouth full?
0: No. It's empty now.
3: Oh, well, never mind. We'll soon put that right. Let's see. Is that plate of sausages still about you? Yes. Right. Here we go. One.
0: Sorry.
3: Two. Three. I know. Let's try for the jackpot. Four. Five. Six. There. Now then, Henry. You were saying?
2: Well, that you sounded exactly like...
4: I'm terribly sorry, but Alexander heard Henry and Charlotte arrive, and he wants them to go out and say goodnight.
2: Oh, well, delighted.
4: I'm so sorry to bother you, but you know what they're like at this age.
2: I apologize. Oh, delighted.
4: Oh, and darling, would you be an angel and take the pasties out of the oven for me?
3: Right. Your lucky night, David. But for Anne, Henry might have finished the sentence.
1: Might have finished the sentence.
5: But we were afraid of Mr. Leo.
1: Never mind. Forget I asked. I'm far more interested in the problem in hand.
5: Which one?
1: How are you going to finish those sausages? Hello, darling.
0: Hello, Tina. Come along in.
1: First thing I want to know is, was a peace treaty finally signed last night?
0: Yes, definitely. Anne told me all about it when I got back from taking you home. Tony's agreed to lop off the overhanging branches and Henry to plant his legs in another part of the garden. plant his vine. So there you are. The war's over and I'm completely free to... Oh, here, let me help you off with your coat. Completely free to concentrate all my hostility on you. To concentrate on helping you to take everything off. And to give you my full attention.
1: Dizzy at the thought.
0: Oh, hello. Some man must be following you.
2: Ah, David, just the man I wanted.
0: Oh, hello, Mr. Leggett.
2: Look, Julian's appeared out of the blue and we want you to come round.
0: Oh, well, that's jolly nice of you, only, I've got Tina here.
2: Then you must both come round. No, I won't take no for an answer. We're having a little celebration. I expect you both round in about, 5 minutes? So long now, see you then. Goodbye.
0: You know something, darling?
1: What?
0: I resign as Secretary General.
7: That was A Life of Bliss, with George Cole as David Bliss, Brenda Bruce as Anne Fellows, Colin Gordon as Tony Fellows, and Muriel Pavlo as Tina Holliday, impersonations by Psyche and Percy Edwards. Henry and Charlotte Leggett were played by Jeffrey Sumner and Rose Hill. A Life of Bliss is written by Godfrey Harrison and produced by John Browell.
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4: We present All Gas and Gators. The affair at Cookham Lock. Starring Robertson Hare, William Mervyn, John Barron, and Jonathan Cecil. It's evening, and in the bishop's study, the bishop and the archdeacon are sitting side by side on the sofa, discussing a matter of some importance.
5: Henry, are you absolutely sure of your facts?
6: Yes, bishop. It all came out last week when you were taking that confirmation at Ringmold.
5: But Dr. Prentice is properly qualified. You amaze me. But how's he managed to treat his patients all the time?
6: Ah, that's where he's been so clever. He's been reading it up nights.
5: Of course. Yes, that's why he looks so tired.
6: You realize what this means, Bishop?
5: Henry, you're not suggesting Dr. Prentice murdered Mrs. Winters?
6: I certainly am.
5: But the afternoon Mrs. Winters was killed, Dr. Prentice went to Maidenhead. Otto Klein saw him in the antique shop.
6: He only saw him from behind. He could have been mistaken.
5: Well, Henry, yes, I'm afraid I can't agree. Still, there's only one way to find out.
6: Is it 8:30 already, Bishop?
5: Well, not quite. There's a minute or two to go. But I think I'll switch on, because this old television set takes a bit of time to warm up. There. Yes, I'll turn the sound down until it starts. You know, I was furious about missing that episode last week.
6: It would be worse to miss this one.
5: Oh, don't, Henry. After all these weeks wondering who the murderer is, my word, I'm looking forward to it.
6: So am I, Bishop.
5: Mind you, I still can't believe it's Dr. Prentice. I'm convinced it was the lock keeper.
6: But, Bishop, he was working the lock. All the afternoon, people saw him.
5: Ah, but that could have been his wife. You remember, Henry, it was raining, you see. He was wearing oilskins and a sou'wester. Now, she's very tall, you know.
6: I know, Bishop. A fine figure of a woman.
5: That is not right. Shall I pour you some coffee?
6: Please, Bishop. I always enjoy your coffee.
5: Give me a cup. Hello, Henry. Henry, come over here.
6: What is it, Bishop?
5: Look out the window. The cathedral floodlighting's gone wrong again.
6: Really? Oh, dear. The dean will be upset.
5: Yes, Henry, he will. I think I'd better ring him and tell him about it, don't you?
6: Oh, I see. Isn't that a bit hard, Bishop?
5: Well, he jolly well deserves it. I told him to get a proper firm of lighting engineers. Oh, no, he could do it himself. And what's the result? It's gone wrong 4 times in the first 2 days. Hello, Dean. Yes, I'm terribly sorry to disturb you, but I happen to notice the floodlighting has gone wrong again. Yes, I'm sure it's only teething troubles. But had you called in a proper firm of lighting engineers, as I suggested? Well, it's hardly economy, Dean, if it keeps going wrong, is it? And another thing, that light you put in my mulberry tree is shining directly into my bedroom window. Oh, not at all, Dean. No, not at all. I thought you'd just like to know. Good night, Dean. Oh, I enjoyed that, Henry. I know I shouldn't, but even a bishop is human, you know.
6: Well, I call it a scandal.
5: Really? Do you think I went too far? Should I ring back and apologize?
6: No. The light, Bishop, shining in your bedroom.
5: Oh, that.
6: Yes, keeps you awake. Good night.
5: It doesn't. As a matter of fact, Henry, I can sleep through practically anything, but don't tell the dean.
7: Has it started? Has it started? Has it started?
5: No, no, no, you're all right.
7: Oh, thank goodness. Scouts went on rather late tonight, and I couldn't bear to miss the last episode. I must see how they catch him.
6: Him? Do you know who it is, then?
7: Of course, Archdeacon. It's the insurance agent.
5: The insurance agent?
6: But he can't have done it.
5: Ah, of course he couldn't. He was in Australia.
7: Well, he did it, my lord. You look at his eyes.
6: His eyes?
7: Yes.
6: What's wrong with them?
7: They're too close together, Archdeacon. My grandmother used to say, never trust a man whose eyes are too close together.
5: Oh, really, Newt?
7: But she was always right, my lord. She said you couldn't trust Hitler.
5: Oh, really? I was very perceptive of her, yes. Now, come and sit down.
7: Oh, shall I see who that is?
5: Yes, Newt, and get rid of them. It'll be starting soon.
7: Ah. Oh, hello, Dean.
8: Good evening, Newt. I wish to see the bishop.
7: Oh, do you? Well, he's in his study, I'm afraid.
8: Good. Tell him I'm here, Newt.
7: Oh, well, will you leave your tool bag here in the hall or keep it with you?
8: I will keep it with me.
7: Oh, right. My lord, the Dean.
5: Dean?
8: Yes. Am I interrupting something?
5: Interrupting? Well, no, of course not. That is to say, yes. Ah. Well, yes. In fact, we are about to watch a program on television, Dean.
8: Can there be anything on television worthy of notice?
5: My dear Dean, you've been missing an excellent program. It's the best thing since, Henry, when did they last show anything as exciting?
6: Last November, Bishop.
5: Oh, really, Henry? What was that?
6: The Miss World competition.
5: Yes, well, Dean, but you see, this is quite different. Really, absolutely first class.
8: But what is it, my lord?
5: It's a thriller.
8: A thriller? Nothing worthy of notice.
5: Well, what can I do for you, Dean?
8: I have come to thank you for telephoning me so promptly about the floodlighting.
5: Oh, think nothing of it, Dean. It was a pleasure.
8: I'm aware of that. I'm aware, my lord, that you are hostile to my efforts to save this cathedral money by installing the floodlighting myself.
5: Oh, nonsense, Dean. Still, you must admit it does keep going wrong.
8: I admit no such thing. The fault has been rectified.
5: Really? What was it? The whole thing wrongly assembled?
8: It was simply a loose connection at the junction box.
5: Oh, well, everything's all right then.
8: Yes, my lord.
5: Until the next time.
8: There'll be no next time.
5: Really? I wish I had your faith.
6: What about that light in the bishop's bedroom, Dean?
5: Oh, yes, I'm glad you reminded me of that, Henry. Now, Dean, that is far from satisfactory.
8: Oh, that, yes. It is the spotlight for the spire, and its sighting is very difficult.
5: Precisely, Dean. It calls for expert knowledge, the sort of knowledge that can only a proper firm of lighting engineers can be expected to possess.
8: Couldn't you draw your curtains, my lord?
5: What a sleep in a stuffy room. No, Dean, I really must insist that something's done.
8: Oh, very well. If you will take me up to your bedroom and show me the problem.
5: With pleasure. Will you come up now?
6: Bishop.
5: Yeah. What, Henry?
6: There isn't time.
5: Good gracious, no, I nearly forgot. On second thoughts, Newt, show the Dean where my room is, will you?
7: Me, my lord. But I don't want to miss the start of the...
5: Oh, don't worry. We'll call you when it starts. Now, off you both go.
6: Yes, and I'll say good night now, Dean.
8: I beg your pardon, Archdeacon?
5: Oh, no, what the Archdeacon means is, Dean, that there's no need to come in here and say good night to us. Just show yourself out when you've solved the problem.
8: Very well, my lord, if it is capable of a solution.
5: Well, if it isn't, you can still call in an expert firm to advise you, can't you?
8: There will be no need for that. If it is possible to do anything, rest assured I shall do it. Mm. Good night, gentlemen.
5: I'll turn the sound up, Henry. Come on, sit down. Oh. I think it'll be some time before we have any more trouble with the Dean.
6: Certainly, Bishop.
5: Hello, starting.
9: And now, the final episode of our thriller serial, The Affair at Cookham Lock. Episode 13, The Killer Exposed.
5: Here we go, Henry. You still think it's Dr. Prentice?
6: Certain, Bishop.
5: Well, I'm afraid you're in for a disappointment.
7: Oh, you started and you promised me that you...
5: All right. You haven't missed anything.
7: But you promised that you'd call...
10: But, Roger, just because Dr. Prentice isn't properly qualified, he doesn't. He's a murderer.
5: See, Henry?
11: But Otto Klein saw him in Maidenhead the afternoon Paula Winters was murdered.
6: What did I say?
10: He could have been mistaken.
11: Otto Klein mistaken. I think we might call on Mr. Otto Klein.
6: Now we shall see, Bay Bishop.
5: We certainly shall, Henry.
6: Oh, look. What pretty scenery. There they are. Oh, that's the antique shop.
7: They're wasting time seeing Otto Klein. Why don't they go and see the insurance agent?
5: That's not keepers, the chap they want. Ah, here he is. It's quiet, everyone, quiet.
6: I didn't speak, Bishop.
5: Oh, shut up, Henry.
12: You are interested in this pair of dueling pistols. Exquisite workmanship, is it not?
11: Yes, a friend told me he'd seen them last week.
12: Ah, so. I have many people here who are admiring them.
11: You might remember my friend. His name is Dr. Prentice.
12: Ah, Dr. Prentice.
5: Hey, my lord! Hey, oh, what was that? He's coming downstairs. Oh, what on earth does he want? Turn the sound down, Lupin.
13: Good news, my lord. Their light, I find, is capable of realignment.
5: Really? Well, that is good news. Well, I expect you'll send somebody round in the morning, will you?
13: Certainly not. I cannot allow you to have another disturbed night. The adjustment is quite a simple one. If you will lend me a step ladder, I will do it.
5: Well, I'm afraid there we can't help you, Dean.
7: Yes, we can. My lord, there's one under the stairs.
13: Ah, then if someone would show me...
5: But, Dean, there's really no need to do it now.
13: I insist.
5: Oh, very well. Luke, get the step ladder.
7: Me, my lord? Why?
5: Because you were so helpful telling everybody where it was.
7: Well, it's through here, Dean, in the hall.
13: Thank you, Newt, thank you. With the aid of a step ladder, my lord, I can soon settle the problem. Through here, you say, Newt?
7: Yes, Dean, you will tell me what happens, won't you?
5: Oh, yes, yes, yes.
7: Promise?
5: Yes, yes, of course I will. Hurry up. Quick, Henry, turn the sound up. We're missing what Otto Klein is saying.
10: Thank you, Mr. Klein. That was all very interesting. Goodbye.
6: We've missed it.
5: Oh, really?
6: Well, where are they going now, Bishop?
5: Well, I've no idea. Hello? Hello, there's the river. They're stopping.
11: Take a boat out on the river. It'll be safer.
10: Good idea. This place makes me uneasy.
11: Here, this one will do.
5: Here, Henry. Look at that boatman watching them. He's going into his hut.
6: Who's he ringing, Bishop?
5: I don't know, Henry. But I don't like the look of it.
6: Can you see who is answering it, Bishop?
5: No. Look, that could be anybody's back. I expect it's the lock keeper. Ah, here we are. We're back on the river.
10: Oh, so peaceful here. Oh, dear, I can hardly believe that this time last week, Paula Winters was alive and well.
11: Don't upset yourself, Frances. We must talk.
10: Yes, of course, Roger. Now, let's go carefully over everything Otto Klein said.
6: Oh, Bishop.
10: First time
5: Henry, where is that?
6: Hello! Hello! Oh, no. Don't switch it off, Bishop.
5: Oh, I'll just turn the sound down. What is it, Dean?
13: May we bring this ladder through here into the garden, my lord?
5: Can't you take it out through the back door?
13: I suggested that, but Newt said it would be quicker to bring it through here.
5: Oh, did he? Oh, very well, only hurry.
13: Thank you, my lord. All right, your end, Newt.
14: Yes, Dean.
13: Yes, all right. Now, left. That's it. Now, careful as you come round that door, Newt.
7: What's happening?
5: You, Newt, are hurrying. Well, at least I hope you are.
7: Oh, I am, my lord, yes.
5: Then don't stand there looking at the television like that.
7: Sorry, my lord, I was just wondering, is that Francis in the boat?
5: Yes, now get on that.
7: Of course. All right, your end, Dean.
13: Oh. Yes. One moment.
5: Oh, now what's the matter, Dean?
13: Nothing, my lord, I was just wondering, is that the Thames?
5: Well, yes, it is.
13: Ah, I thought it was.
5: Yes, well, don't let us hold you up, Dean.
13: Which part of the river is it?
5: Maidenhead.
13: I thought I recognized it. I had an aunt who lived there.
6: You must tell us about her sometime.
5: Oh. Forgive me, Dean, but this is getting really very exciting, isn't it, Henry?
6: Oh, yes, Bishop, it was.
13: What is the title of the work?
5: The Affair at Cookham Lock.
13: Really? I believe I know it.
5: You do?
6: I suppose you had an aunt who lived there, too.
13: Ah. No! No, Archdeacon. I know the book.
5: But I thought you didn't like thrillers, Dean.
13: I don't. But when I was on holiday last year, it was the only book in the hotel, so I was obliged to read it.
5: Oh, did you enjoy it?
7: No, I thought it was a trivial work. Come on, Newt.
14: Come in, Dean. You will tell me what happens, won't you?
15: Yes, yes. Now get that ladder out of here, for goodness sake.
7: Yes, yes, yes.
14: All right, you're in, Dean.
15: Yes, Newt. Quick, Bishop. Turn the sound up.
7: Right.
11: And then he went out. Oh. Well, I think that covers everything Otto Klein said.
15: Oh, we've missed it again.
11: We'd better get back, Francis. We're getting near the weir.
10: Roger, what's that power boat doing?
11: What power boat?
10: That big blue one coming towards us.
11: Great Scott! It's coming right for us.
10: We shall be pushed over the weir.
11: Hold on, Francis. Hold on!
15: Who's driving it, Henry?
14: I can't see, Bishop.
15: Well, we shall in a moment as it comes past.
7: My lord, my lord.
15: What's the matter?
7: What's happening? What's happening? What's happening?
15: Oh, Newt! Really? Did you see who was driving that power boat, Henry?
14: No. Newt startled me.
15: Oh, really? Now it's gone. Really?
7: I'm sorry, my lord. I only want to know what's happening.
15: Well, we can't tell you now.
7: But you must. You promised.
14: We did, Bishop.
15: Oh, well. Where were we up to?
7: They were just seeing Otto Klein in the antique shop.
15: Ah, yes, yes, of course.
7: Well, what did he say?
15: We don't know.
14: We missed that bit.
7: Well, what happened then?
15: Oh, well, he drove down to the river, you see, and went for a row.
7: Yes.
14: And the boatman saw them and made a phone call.
7: Who to?
15: We don't know.
14: We didn't see who it was.
7: Well, what happened then?
15: Well, then, you see, they began to discuss everything Otto Klein had said.
7: Really? What had he said?
15: We don't know.
14: We missed that bit.
7: It strikes me you just haven't been paying attention.
15: Newt! There is no need to be rude.
7: I'm sorry, my lord.
15: I should jolly well hope you are.
7: May I ask what's happening now?
15: Well, if you'll sit down and shut up, we might find out.
7: It's all right.
14: They've gone over the weir.
7: Oh, look, there they are in the rushes.
11: Come on, we must get out of these wet things.
10: Yes, but where?
11: Look, there's the lockkeeper's cottage.
15: Ah, now we're getting somewhere.
14: Why did you say that, my lord?
15: Oh, Dean. Well, I think the lockkeeper did it.
16: Really? What an interesting theory.
15: Dean, what do you want?
16: Well, my lord, excuse me, let me turn the sound down, will you? Yes, it's very frustrating.
14: It certainly is.
16: After all, I find the spotlight is not amenable to adjustment.
15: Oh, does this mean you'll be going then, Dean?
16: I fear so, my lord. It seems there is nothing more I can do.
15: Oh, well, never mind. Let me show you out.
16: It's unfortunate there isn't another convenient branch on the mulberry tree. It's only a matter of a few inches.
15: Oh, don't worry about it, Dean. Don't worry about it. I'm sure you've done your best and you must be very anxious to get home.
16: If only there was something else I could fix it to.
7: What about the wall?
16: Which wall?
7: The wall of the house, just outside the French door.
15: No,
7: here.
15: No, that's no good, I'm afraid. No, no, no, it's out of the question, Dean.
16: I wonder.
7: I'm sure it would work. You could put it up just up here. The angle's the same, and it couldn't possibly shine into your bedroom, my lord.
15: Nonsense, Nuts. You don't know what you're talking about.
16: I think your chaplain has got something, my lord.
15: Well, if he hasn't now, he jolly soon will have.
7: It's just an idea.
15: Yes, and a deeply stupid one, Nuts. Dean, I don't want to waste any more of your time.
16: No, it won't, my lord. It's a straightforward job and won't take a moment. I'll go and get my tools from the hall, my lord.
15: Really, Newt? Of all the idiotic ideas, the last thing we need is the Dean fiddling about outside the French windows. Don't you want to see this episode?
7: Yes, my lord, it just suddenly struck me.
15: Well, it's a pity it didn't strike you a bit harder. Goodness knows what we're missing. They were just going to see the lockkeeper. Dean. You don't mind if we go on watching the television, do you?
16: No, please do, my lord. I wouldn't dream of interrupting you.
15: Oh, that's very kind.
16: Not at all. Now, if someone would just help me with the ladder, I will climb up and find a suitable site for the lamp out here.
15: Off you go, Newt. Help the Dean.
7: But I helped him before.
15: And you will help him again and again and again. Now, get up.
7: Oh, yes, my lord. Yes, yes, yes, of course.
15: Quick, Henry, turn the sound up.
14: Bishop, look.
15: What? Who's that?
14: The lockkeeper's wife.
15: Ah, Henry, you see what I mean? She is tall, isn't she?
14: Yes, Bishop. A fine figure of a woman.
15: Oh, Henry. You know, if you ask me, Henry, she did it.
14: Oh.
10: Motorboat, sir? What motorboat?
11: A big blue one.
10: Blue? Oh, yes. That one belongs to Mr. Peters. The insurance agent.
15: No, don't say Luke was right after all.
7: What's happening? What's happening?
15: Oh, nothing.
10: Yes,
15: sit down a bit.
10: Yes. No,
15: where
10: no,
15: are they, Archdeacon?
14: The lock.
10: All dried up now, sir.
15: Yes, for goodness sake, stop whispering, Henry.
10: Feeling better, are you?
11: Thank you. You've been very kind.
17: That's all right, sir.
11: Goodbye.
18: I don't like the way she's standing there, Henry.
19: Really, Bishop? I was rather enjoying it.
18: Oh! You know, Henry, there's more to that woman than meets the eye. Hello? Who's coming down the path? Hey, what on earth?
19: What happened?
18: The picture's gone. Oh, this is too much. I'll give the set a knock.
19: Is that wise, Bishop?
18: Yes, Henry, I know what I'm doing. How's that?
19: No good, my lord.
18: It's funny, it's always worked before. What about that?
19: The picture's still fuzzy, Bishop.
18: No, really? Well, how about this? Is that any better?
19: No, my lord. Look, it's not that. It's the dean up the ladder. He's causing the distortion.
18: What?
19: Yes, of course.
18: Dean!
19: Dean!
18: Yes, my lord!
19: Come here at once.
18: What is the matter, my
19: You're
18: lord?
19: You're ruining the picture. Yes, you see, Dean, when you go up the ladder, you interfere with the reception and the picture goes fuzzy.
13: I find that hard to believe.
18: Well, I can't help that, Dean. It's true.
13: Let me get this straight. You are suggesting that every time I go up to the top of those steps, I in some way interfere with your television.
19: Yes.
13: But that's impossible.
18: What do you mean?
13: I'm not up the steps now.
18: But the picture isn't distorted now.
13: Indeed it is, my lord.
18: Oh, what?
9: We're sorry for this break in transmission. Normal service will be resumed as soon as possible. And in the meantime, some music.
20: There. Your problem is solved, my lord. The lamp is moved, and thank you for holding the ladder.
18: It was a pleasure, Dean.
20: Luke, have you found the table?
19: Yes, Dean, it's here in the shuffle. I'm just untangling it so you'll reach the lunch.
18: Have they rectified the fault
13: yet, Henry?
18: No, Bishop. It's still the picture of the swan.
13: Really? That's this happening right in the middle of the last episode. If you want to know the end of the story, you have only to ask, my lord.
15: Thank you, Dean. I prefer to wait and see for myself.
19: Oh, dear.
15: What's the matter with you, Newt?
19: Well, I'm afraid the power cable isn't long enough to reach the light now. You put it up here, my lord.
13: Oh, really, Newt? You might have thought of that before you suggested it.
19: I'm sorry, my lord.
13: Well, it looks as though I shall have to use your power supply, my lord.
15: Use my power supply? Certainly not. What an idea.
13: May I remind you that all this trouble I am taking is entirely in your interest, my lord.
15: May I remind you, Dean, that if you'd engaged a proper firm in the first place, it wouldn't have been necessary.
18: Quick! It's starting!
15: Good!
18: What? Oh, coming! Come on, Luke!
15: In you go!
18: Right.
9: And
18: move up, Henry! Move up!
9: Now, through the serial, the affair at Cookham Lock.
15: I can't get any more cable until tomorrow.
18: Oh, all right, do as you like, only shut up. They found a body. Henry, look.
11: Yes. Don't look, Francis. It's not a pretty sight.
18: Can you see who it is?
19: No, my lord.
10: It's Otto Klein.
11: Shot through the head with his own dueling pistol.
19: My word. They've made a mess of him.
10: Roger, why?
11: Because he was blackmailing Dr. Prentice.
19: Dr. Prentice?
10: Blackmailing
19: what
10: him,
19: did
10: Roger?
19: I say?
18: He did it!
10: What did Dr. Prentice
19: I shouldn't be too sure of that, Archdeacon.
10: No,
18: what do you want, Dean?
19: May I unplug this light,
18: my lord? Yes, I suppose so.
11: Oh, it's quite simple, really. You see, Francis, Dr. Prentice and Paula Winters had been lovers for some time.
19: My lord!
11: In fact, since
19: what's it now? May I plug the spotlight into this pocket?
10: Roger! This means the murderer can only be one person.
18: My lord!
11: It certainly looks like it.
18: My lord!
19: Yes?
18: May I switch on?
19: Yes,
18: do what you'd like, Dean.
10: To think we've suspected so many people, and all the time, it was...
19: What?
18: Nothing!
19: What is it?
18: Dean, what have you done?
13: I seem to have fused the light.
19: How could you, Dean?
18: Really, Dean, this is too much.
13: Don't worry, my lord. If you will show me where the fuse box is, I'll mend it.
18: Oh, no, you won't. I'm not letting you near that fuse box.
19: But we've got to get someone to mend it, my lord.
18: Yes, Newt, and we will. A proper, qualified, professional electrician.
19: Oh, shall I ring Mr. James?
18: Yes, and tell him it's an emergency.
19: Right, my lord. Now, where's his number? Has anyone got a match?
18: Here we are.
19: Yes. Here we are.
18: Well, let's hope he's in. We must know how it ends.
13: Remember, I can always help you there, my lord.
18: Thank you, Dean. You've helped quite enough for one night.
19: Hello. Mr. James, this is the bishop's chaplain speaking. How are you? Oh, good. And, Mrs. James,
17: Oh, splendid, yes. Hello, little Andrew. He's got over his whooping cough.
15: Get on with it, man.
17: Oh, I'm sorry. No. I mean, I'm glad. I'm not sorry is better. No. No, that was something else. Yes, well, we've had a fuse, you see. Could you come round? Yes, it's an emergency. Oh, that is kind, yes. Yes, right, we'll be seeing you. He's coming round, my lord.
15: Thank goodness for that.
17: Yes, he'll be here in about 5 minutes.
15: What? Why can't he come immediately?
17: No, he's watching the serial. He said he must know I'd end.
15: Five? I've never known such selfishness, really. Tell him not to bother. Tell him in future we'll get a decent, responsible electrician who knows his job.
17: Right, my lord. Mr. James. Oh, you heard the bishop, did you?
15: Yes.
17: Well, good night, Mr. James.
15: The light, they've
17: come on.
15: Who mended the fuse?
21: Me, bishop.
15: Henry, dear old friend, well done. Now, when the set warms up, we shall at least see enough to find out who did it.
22: I fear not, my lord.
15: What do you mean, Dean?
22: The time.
15: Time? Ooh, it's past nine.
22: Oh, no.
17: We've missed the end.
15: Oh, this is too much. We must know who the murderer is.
22: Fortunately, my offer is still open.
15: Is it, Dean? Well, let me just tell you what I think of your offer.
21: Bishop.
15: Yes, Henry, what?
21: Well, we must know, Bishop.
17: Yes, we must, my lord.
15: Well, yes, I suppose so. All right, Dean, would you please tell us?
22: With pleasure, my lord. May I sit down?
15: Yes, of course.
22: Thank you. Now, you recall that Mrs. Winters was found dead in her houseboat.
17: But that was the first episode.
15: Oh, you don't need to go back as far as that.
22: No, you want me to start later?
15: Of course.
22: Well, you are aware that Otto Klein was murdered with a dueling pistol.
15: Yes.
22: Highly improbable event, if you will pardon my saying so.
17: Oh, do you think so?
22: Certainly. No dueling pistol that has been loaded for so long in a climate like this would still fire. The powder would be far too damp. And then, when one considers the question of the priming, it becomes...
15: Well, never mind about all that, Dean. Get on.
22: There is no need to be impatient, my lord.
15: Well, but who did it? Who did it? That's all we want to know.
22: Oh, if that is all you want to know.
15: It is.
21: But, Bishop...
15: Oh, quiet, Henry, don't you start.
21: But it's still on.
15: What on earth?
17: Of course. That breaking transmission. It must be running late.
22: Well, as I was saying...
21: Don't you want me to tell you who it is?
15: We do not. Will you please take your tool bag and go?
22: But you just asked me to tell you.
15: Well, we've changed our mind.
22: Oh, very well. I will return in the morning with the extra cable so that I can connect the light up once more. And then after that, I firmly believe...
15: Yes, thank you. Good night, Dean. Good night. Oh, at last. Now we shall know who did it.
10: I still can't think why he did it.
11: Oh, I suppose he was just that sort of man. He'd been in a Japanese prisoner of war camp, you know.
10: Well, I'm glad it's all over. What do you do now?
11: Oh, I'm not sure. I've always wanted to see the pyramids.
10: Then you'll be leaving Cookham?
11: Yes, but only if you will come with me.
10: Oh, Roger.
11: Oh, Francis.
21: Oh, Bishop.
17: Oh, my lord, we still don't know who did it. What shall we do?
15: Do not. Turn that thing off. There's only one thing to do. Hello? Dean, I wonder if you would be kind enough to answer a question.
17: Yes, Dean.
15: Well, I'm perfectly well aware Mrs. Winters was murdered on our houseboat. What I want to know is who did it. Well, don't talk to me like that, Dean. All I want to know is who did the thing.
4: Yeah. In that episode of All Gas and Gators, the parts were played as follows. The Archdeacon, Robertson Hare, the Bishop, William Mervyn, the Dean, John Barron, the Chaplain, Jonathan Cecil, Francis, Kate Binchy, Roger, John Sampson, Otto Klein, Manning Wilson. The Affair at Cookham Lock was written for television and adapted for radio by Pauline Devaney and Edwin Apps. The program was produced by David Hatch.

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10: Amanda Iannucci's Charm Offensive, presented by Amanda Iannucci. Thank you very much. Thank you very much. Welcome back to Charm Offensive, the show that's an anagram of me, Coffin Shaver. And before we go any further, can I just make it clear that though I used the word shaver there, and shave implies blade, in no way does that mean that this programme condones knife crime. No, I'm saying that because David Cameron this week accused Radio 1 of broadcasting material that encourages knife crime, in that every time you listen to Chris Moyles, you want to stab him. So I just want to make it clear, this isn't that sort of show, nor is it the sort of show that will go on remorselessly about the World Cup, because this week we've set up a series of World Cup-free zones throughout the programme. Listen out for them. They should sound a little bit like this.
11: Doctors say that Wayne...
10: Sleep.
11: ...has a good chance of playing...
10: ...a paked in Romans in Britain at the National. So listen out to more of those World Cup-free zones throughout the programme. They've been set up here for you if you happen not to be into football, or are Scottish, or a woman, or just miserable, or like Carol Smiley, all four. And join me on this week's Charm Offensive, please welcome Dan Gaster, Joe Brand and Alexi Sale. And just to prove that this show doesn't promote gun and knife crime, can I start by asking the panel if they've come here tooled up? And if so, can they hand over their weapons?
12: Well, I am tooled up, actually. No knives, obviously, with our man. I'm not condoning knife crime, but I do have a small Richard Reed-style shoe bomb with me, just in case things kick off.
10: Alexei, have you got anything about
13: No, I haven't. I mean, genuinely, I like to carry a knife. And I've always carried knives since I was a kid. And I like, you know, I feel because of the actions of some teenagers that I no longer can carry one. And I can't, you know, I like to cut a rough hunk off my chorizo, you know. I have to eat a whole chorizo. Well, yes. I have to force it down my gullet. An entire spicy sausage because I can't carry a knife anymore.
12: That's what all the kids are saying, though, to be honest, isn't it? That's what all the kids are saying.
13: They are saying, you know, I've got a nice ripe brie, I'm having to use a hood ornament from a Maserati to...
12: This whole amnesty is killing the deli business.
14: Could I just point out that swallowing an entire chorizo is a much more familiar and unwelcome experience for women.
12: And you'd rather use a knife.
10: Have you got anything about your person that we ought to know about?
14: An offensive weapon.
10: An offensive weapon.
14: Indeed I have. I have a Fifi and the Flower Tots, extra loud kiddie keyboard and drum set. That is extremely offensive. And it makes anyone that comes into our house suicidal for some reason.
10: Yes. I've got a pillow which I would only use on Piers Morgan. I just want to go back, because David Cameron raised this whole issue of Radio 1 promoting gun crime in his gun crime season. And I just thought, what sort of lyrics does David Cameron want us to broadcast on the radio? I ask because only last week he set his own example on Desert Island Discs, where he recited the lyrics to Ernie, the fastest milkman in the West. It's absolutely true. I think we've got a little clip of that.
0: You can hear the hoofbeats pound as they race across the ground, the clatter of the wheels as they span round and round.
10: I just thought, wonderful stuff. It is a song about a sexually motivated street fight between Ernie and two-ton Ted from Teddington. Ernie is killed, and Ted, having committed murder, gets off without being charged.
13: We talked about it before, so it's actually based on a play by Lorca. El hombre de leche muy rápido.
10: Okay, well, just before we go on to the World Cup proper, let's have another peep into our World Cup free zone.
15: Manchester United has confirmed that
14: a donkey
15: should be able to play some part in
14: the nativity play.
13: Yeah, when we were recording them before, I had no idea what we were doing.
10: That's why you're not on that one.
13: I know. I was completely perplexed at what we were doing, and it's only when you, in your intro then, when I suddenly realised what, it was quite funny. It would have been if I thought something funny to say.
10: We could try one on you.
14: I'm going to hold up a big sign, right? When Alexis comes on, I'm going to hold that up, right? So just laugh uproariously.
10: We could try one now.
14: Yeah, right then.
15: The striker rejoined his England teammates in Germany late last night after having a scan on his
13: pregnancy. Pity laugh, my favourite.
10: A mercy laugh, right, okay. So, the World Cup. Have you got World Cup fever, panel? And if not, what fever have you got?
12: I'm excited, I think it's going to be brilliant, yeah.
10: No,
12: I am. Yeah, I'm going to watch every match. 2 o'clock, 5 o'clock, 8 o'clock. Some fighting, some drinking, get into the whole spirit of the thing, you know.
10: Just you?
12: Just me, on my own.
10: Yes. You
12: know? No one else. Yeah, that'd be fantastic. Surely, we're all sweat with World Cup fever. I'm looking at a Radio 4 audience.
10: But we are, if you're listening to the 12:30 repeat on a Saturday, I know that you're probably listening to this in a pub as part of the pre-match build-up. On an enormous plasma radio. And if you're listening to this at the 6:30 Friday edition, you can go onto a website and download a three-dimensional image of a pub. To imagine what that must be like. Joe?
14: Yeah, I'm looking forward to the welcome relief I shall get from CBeebies, dawn till dusk, obviously. And I'm also looking forward to a lot of England supporters being put in prison.
12: Yeah, and the bad problem with all the massive crackdown on hooligans going to the World Cup is that it means they're all still here. Which doesn't sound like it's benefited us in any way, when it could be the German police having to sort this out. Surely, that would be better.
10: And are you excited by the prospect of Wayne... I saw a bizarre headline in the papers this week about Wayne Rooney, which said, Rooney's foot on knife edge. Which I thought, that's not going to help, really, is it? That was probably Ferguson's doing.
12: I think I'm most excited about the opening ceremony.
10: Oh, they all
12: because, you know, when we had the Commonwealth Games in Manchester,
10: yes.
12: They played it absolutely straight down the line, classic opening ceremony stuff, people with flat caps mm-hmm. walking around the stadium. They had, I think, Morris Miners, bowler hats, and events from recent history.
10: Yes.
12: So...
10: Meanwhile, in Germany...
12: I'm saying there's gaps. There's going to be gaps, unless they're going to have a giant inflatable Nazi chasing 300 children standing in the shape of Poland.
10: Can we just veer off this... I think we must put to bed this obsession with Nazism.
12: Yes.
10: And the Germans,
12: I have to say,
10: okay?
12: The Sun, I saw The Sun. You know, one of the people playing at the opening ceremony is Right Said Fred. Remember Right Said Fred, Dicky Dippy and all that?
10: Yes.
12: Apparently they're massive in Germany. And The Sun had the headline, just casually thrown away in the middle of the paper, Reich Said Fred. And I just thought... I thought it's lovely because it's not race, it's just The Sun doing some sort of warm-up stretches before the World Cup. It's kind of like, oh, come on. A little bit of xenophobia. Just something to get ready for the first match. And the only other thing you have to look forward to in the World Cup is, of course, when the matches start, all the football teams being commentated on in the style of their most prevalent national characteristic. So the Brazilians will be sambering down the wing.
13: Yes.
12: The Germans will be technically very efficient.
13: Yes.
12: And then the Paraguayans will be hyperinflating their way up the pitch or something, I don't know.
10: The Saudi Arabians are harbouring terrorists on the wing.
13: Exactly so.
10: I'm not so good at that, am I? I'm not. It'd be subtler than that. Maybe they should have a big opening ceremony for people who aren't interested. It's a miserable ceremony. A miserable Scottish.
12: But it'd be nice.
13: You hate us, don't you? Why do you hate us?
10: Don't point your you at me.
13: Well, you know, you just claim to be Spanish.
12: Go on, stab him, Alexi.
13: Yeah.
12: Get him.
13: With the knife or with the chorizo? The audience decide.
10: But, you know, it is difficult. Yes, no, I know. I admit, you know, when we were taught football at school, our football was basically just lessons in how to go on and on about how the English go on and on about 1966. But no,
12: It'd be nice to spend a month talking about Brazilians and shooting in a more positive context than we have in the last year. So that'd be nice.
10: Okay, well, on that note, as we've established, the World Cup tension, like Wayne Rooney's metatarsal, is pretty near breaking point. Up and down the land, some members of the public have gone that extra special distance to demonstrate their support for the England team. So here's Vaughan Savage with a roundup of the best of them.
16: A family from New Haven have covered the entire front of their semi-detached house with official World Cup snack food. At the funeral of Mrs. Mabel Whittaker in Bristol this week, her family followed the coffin in a 4-4-2 formation, spitting. A man from Leeds has had several layers of skin removed to create a St. George's cross on his face. It should scab up for the quarterfinals. A Middlesbrough couple have had Get Up There, Rooney, tattooed on their new baby. 4,000 residents of Gerrard's Cross are petitioning the European Court of Justice to have it renamed Gerrard's Brilliant. Michael Trent from Derby is attempting to start a third world war with Germany as he feels that the chant, two world wars and one world cup, is not sufficiently humiliating. Pensioner Agnes Douglas has had each of her cat's faces surgically altered to resemble members of the England World Cup squad. Whenever an England player misses a penalty, she says she will kill the corresponding player. She has three Gary Nevilles.
10: Now, the next section's called Knock Knock, Who's There? Bang! It's the police and we can't take any chances. Bang! It's the police and we can't take any chances. Who? Bang! Bang! Bang! This is, of course, a reference to the ongoing police raid in Forest Gate, London, where the police have either acted swiftly to eliminate a very real terrorist threat or have once again shot an innocent person from somewhere hot. Although, to give them credit, he was Muslim this time, so they are getting a little bit closer. Here now for instant reactions are our panel.
12: Credit where it's due for police. There were 250 of them.
10: Mm-hmm.
12: In a Victorian terraced house. No wonder the bloke came downstairs. So they must have sat around saying, look, there's two brothers in a Victorian terraced house. Mm-hmm. I mean, how many people should we take along? I mean, Brian, I mean, like, 10. 10. 20. We'll take 250. That surely will be enough. And they did it in the middle of the night, so they're all on double time.
10: Yeah.
12: If they'd done it during the day, they could have had 500 for the same price. And done it properly.
10: Meanwhile, with all the police in that house, crime goes up everywhere in London.
12: So who's
10: laughing now? I think the two brothers.
12: Imagine if you've been burgling the house next door and seeing 250 police. Just hold your nerve, keep quiet. They've all gone past!
14: Yeah. But when they... Well, they were looking for a suspicious vest, were they?
10: A chemical vest.
14: Obviously, two blokes living together, it's not going to be in the washing basket.
10: So do you think this is a case of I mean, the police always say, I mean, the usual thing they say is, like, we're damned if we do or damned if we don't. So why don't they just be damned if they don't?
14: I think maybe it's because men are a bit crap at multitasking, right? So they said to each one of these 250 had a specific job, right? You open the door, Rog. Right, you step over the mat. You run up and shoot him.
17: Accidentally.
14: You put the kettle on. See, that's four already. Yeah. Do you know what I mean?
12: I can see how the numbers mount up.
14: Yeah, easy. You put the telly on. On Sky Sports, you know.
12: I quite like as well the other thing that, was it the guy that got shot or was it the other guy said to the police that you won't find anything?
10: Yes.
12: And the Daily Mail have got very exercised about this as if he was taunting the police.
10: Yes.
12: Saying, well, you won't find anything.
10: Yes.
12: Which I'm not sure is kind of what he did do. Would anyone like a cup of tea? He mocked.
10: Ah, you've shot me in the shoulder, he threatened. I mean, the whole question is that, I mean, Tony Blair argues

0: we have to rethink what our given human rights are.
1: Mm.
0: But I was alarmed by the way he said, Blair said that he supported the police 101%, because actually from him that's quite low. That is, that is the sort of support he gives someone when he's about to sack them.
2: It's disappointing. 101%, that is, for me, 9% short of the standard level of hyperbole.
0: Yes.
3: Yeah.
2: 110 is your entry point.
0: Yes.
3: Sort of like trying to be kind of demotic, isn't it? But not having the kind of courage to go all the way and say like the
2: 101.
3: Yeah.
0: Wouldn't it be great, though, if just once on the television, a prime minister, when asked about a cabinet minister, said, well, I can assure you, I back him 95%.
2: But the other thing we don't know about this whole story is who tipped the police off? Who was this person? Someone said to the police, my neighbour, I think, is making an exploding vest, I think. And they all went round.
0: It's called an emperor's new vest.
2: The police are just responding to crank calls, aren't they?
0: Yes.
2: Any bunch of kids that phones up and says, you want to come and arrest the bloke next to me? By the way, his name's Hugh Janus. And then there's a lot of giggling. They go round, they steam round, they don't care.
0: 500 of them straight
2: in. Exactly.
0: And then there was an attack of flour in the House of Commons. Someone released a bag of flour in the House of Commons, which shut everything down. And again, it was damned if they do, damned if they don't, because the public said, well, how did the bag of flour get into the House of Commons? And all the security people said, well, we put it through a scanner and saw that it was a bag of flour. If it was anthrax, we would have flushed it down the toilet. Now, this week, Chris Moyles was declared innocent by the BBC Board of Governors for calling a ringtone gay, on the grounds that children use the word gay these days just to mean rubbish or lame, as in the sentence, Tony Blair is a gay duck prime minister. So, panel, the question is, should we rejoice in the evolution of language among the younger generation, or should we dismiss anything the little ferret-faced twalkers are saying?
4: Well, I think the most important thing to do, if you're kind of a middle-aged person,
0: yes,
4: is actually not to have anything to do with young people's language, because I went around for a few months going, look at that minger over there. Thinking, why am I getting weird looks? And eventually I was outside the park and these two teenage boys were there and I said, look at that minger there. And they went, it's Minger, right? And that's our mum. So...
0: It's all right to say Ming, I know.
4: Is it?
0: Yeah, to Ming means to sound like a Liberal Democrat. That's fine, that's acceptable now. It's one of those words that's acceptable.
2: But gay, you see, gay has already been a word that's been nicked from being, you know, happy. So, you know, I don't see why, you know, homosexual people should be able, you know, it's just a word that obviously passes on. Every 10 years it gets a new meaning. It was happy and bright, and then it was gay, and now it's rubbish, and then maybe it'll come to mean small car or something. It'd
0: be great if Jeremy Clarkson had to drive a gay. It would be so lovely to see. So do you think we should have sort of middle-aged words just for us?
4: Yes,
0: that
4: indeed.
0: That children don't understand.
4: Yes. Yeah.
2: What, it's like, that is so booper.
3: Yeah. Yeah. That's well, prostate man.
2: Check your base rate.
3: That girl's like, well, Moneybox Live, man.
0: Can you do young people? I can't do young people. I just don't have enough expressions to even begin to attempt to impersonate.
4: A young person,
0: and that's so Gail Honeycutt. I don't know.
3: It's not helpful. I genuinely don't know whether that's offensive. I do. Hmm. I need a pasty-faced spokesperson to tell me whether it's offensive or not on Newsnight. I do, you know, representing some kind of...
0: Pasty-faced now means highly intelligent. Do you sympathise with Chris Miles, which is a sentence I never thought I'd say of anyone?
3: No, he's horrible. He's just... I remember he was on... Because he came down from, like, Radio Fat Bastard or whatever, didn't he? Yeah.
4: And,
3: I
4: still like that radio station.
3: Yeah. The radio station of the you know, the high and mighty chain, wasn't it? And
4: actually, there's a great shop, well, I don't know if it's the only one, in Glasgow, in fact, called Jolly Big. Which is actually for blokes, obviously. Because if it was for women, it would be called Jolly Depressed Never Go Out. But,
0: So, anyway, to get back onto Chris Moyles, which, again, was another sentence I never thought I'd ever say.
4: Did you know that Radio 1 have organised a knife amnesty? And you can take all your knives along to Radio 1 and put them into Chris Moyles.
0: could I just say, although the words, I'd encourage you to put knives into Chris Moyle's

0: went out. That in no way is encouraging people to put knives into Chris Moyles.
1: It is.
0: Right, now the next round is called Bring Me the Deputy Head of John Prescott. And it's called that because the race is suddenly on to succeed John Prescott as Deputy Prime Minister. And the head of the race is the new Education Secretary, Alan Johnson. Now, so little is known about this man, Alan Johnson, that actually for the next bit of this introduction, I've had to write jokes on him based entirely on biographical information provided on his own website. So just bear with me. So it would be ironic if Alan Johnson followed on after John Prescott, wouldn't it? After John Prescott? The Latin for after is post. Alan Johnson used to be a postman. I'm here to Saturday, ladies and gentlemen. Alan Johnson is currently so out of his depth at education, when asked what was the net budget he was dealing with, he said, what sort of net? Gill, cast or hoop? Because he's MP for Hull? Where in the last 150 years they've lost 900 fishing boats? Thank you very much. So, team, my question is, who the hell is Alan Johnson?
2: Well, I was trying to solve the same problem you had, writing, you know, a kind of a witty remark about someone we didn't know. This is what I've come up with.
0: Okay.
2: Alan Johnson? Alan Johnson, more like. Best I could do. Best I could do.
1: All women really want to know is he as sexually attractive as John Prescott?
0: I feel I can't answer that question because I don't know who he is.
1: Have you seen a picture of him?
0: Alan Johnson?
1: Yeah.
0: No image exists. I googled him, nothing. I think, unless he's the devil or something. Because it was 666 this week, wasn't it?
1: So it was.
0: The omen is about a politician. Omen 3 anyway is about a politician, isn't it? Who is the Antichrist.
3: Yeah.
2: I mean, that
4: never happened in real life, would it?
0: No. So what you were saying, I've just worked out that Alan Johnson is MP for Hull. And Satan lived in hell. Which is similar in both name and landscape.
1: Is Alan Johnson really MP for Hull?
0: Sorry? He is the MP for Hull.
1: So is John Prescott.
0: He's the MP for Hull East.
1: Ah, right.
2: Who do you think's got the best bit of Hull, Prescott or Johnson?
0: Actually, he's the MP for Kingston-upon-Hull, West and Hessel.
2: That sounds like about 3 square feet.
0: Like a small Bavarian kingdom.
2: Yes. Yeah, where they have a Grand Prix and nothing else.
0: I'm the Duke of West and Hessel.
2: And I will be your Prime Minister.
0: Well, I thought at this point, because we're in the middle of both the race for the deputy leadership of the Labour Party and the World Cup, we would try and come up with football-style chants for all the candidates. No, well, I've just looked up his website, and he's already got a chant here. It says, the Tories are a sinking ship. We've got the better vessel. The Tories will get a kicking from the MP for Kingston-upon-Hull, West and Hessel.
2: Love it. I've got a more simple chant here, which is just... Hazel Blears, Hazel Blears, Hazel Blears, Hazel Blears, Hazel Blears, Hazel Blears, Hazel Blears, Posse in tonight!
0: Everyone!
5: Hazel Blears, Hazel Blears, Hazel Blears, Hazel Blears, Hazel Blears.
0: Those of you with digital radios, the words will be scrolled across. How about ooh, aw, Jack Straw?
2: Ole, ole, ole, ole, Peter Hain, Peter Hain.
1: I'm forever blowing Prescott.
0: Well, clearly time for another football-free zone, I think.
6: And joy is unconfined in certain sections of the British press at the confirmation that Wayne Rooney has been given a clean...
2: pair of Huggies Disney Princess pull-ups.
0: On now to the next section of the show, and I just want to make it clear that just because I use the word section, and section can mean fragment, and fragment can be pronounced fragment, and fragment can mean shatter, and shatter is something you do to windows. That in no way is this programme encouraging children to copy the events of Kristallnacht. Actually, this show, for some reason, is billed in all the listings as... containing topical jokes and gossip. So I've heard at some point in the series we ought to have some gossip. So for the next section, we're just going to gossip, really. Anyone got any gossip?
2: apparently I heard that the film Poseidon is a load of cack. And I don't know if that's too rude for lunchtime, Radio 4, that apparently the film Poseidon is a load of cake.
0: Ooh.
2: Yes.
0: This is absolutely true. I got an email last week asking if I wanted to go on I'm a Celebrity, Get Me Out of There.
1: Get Me Out of There, as opposed to...
0: Oh, Get Me Out of Here, sorry. Which, as you can see, I've never watched. So.
2: I got asked to work on a very bad show this week as well, and you can tell they've thought this up from the title backwards. It's called Only Fools on Horses.
0: Oh, my God.
2: And it's Celebrity Show Jumping.
0: Oh. See, I have a fear with all these celebrity programs where they teach celebrities how to do things like show jumping and skydiving, in that we are soon going to have a breed of super celebrities. You know, yeah. Anne Widdecombe is going to have so many powers. She's going to be able to trumpet and...
2: diet.
0: And diet. The Anne Widdecombe trumpet diet.
2: That sounds like an extreme hell kind of enema.
3: I just think if you go on them shows, it's just, you're just saying it's all about your vanity, isn't it? Mm. If you've got a bit of it, you know, I mean, something like, I mean, Galloway says now, he says, well, you know, I did it to spread my politics and now people ask to have their photo taken with me. Mm. Well, I mean, people ask to have their photo taken with a bleeding elephant at the zoo, don't they? You know, they don't respect its sudden views on the war in Iraq.
1: All right, well, let's do one about Victoria Beckham then, shall we?
0: Oh, a bit of gossip about Victoria Beckham.
1: Yeah, she's addicted to eBay, and apparently at the moment she's trying to offload an uneaten box of Mingles from that party that she had.
0: Oh, my God, I've just got to explain. Right, we've just been raided by the police who have shot Joel Brand.
4: Yeah, there's no need to panic, sir. It's just, you know, we did have a tip-off that she said jihad.
0: No, she didn't. She said she had. I was just repeating what she said, and you've shot me now.
4: Sorry about that. I mean, you know, we're damned if you do, damned if you don't, innit, really?
0: Oh, good point.
4: Yeah, you know.
0: Oh, well, while Joel Brand bleeds to death while shouting, you won't find anything here, time for one more World Cup free zone.
7: The club statement added that even after the group stages, Rooney would have to be very carefully shot.
0: And thanks very much for all the weapons you've been handing in. We've just received a prosthetic leg from Paul McCartney. Good night.
8: That was Amanda Iannucci's Charm Offensive, presented by Amanda Iannucci. The guests this week were Alexei Sayle, Joe Brand and Dan Gaster, and featured Dan Tetzel. It was written by Amanda Iannucci and John Holmes, Will Smith, Ian Martin, Roger Drew, Nick Doody, Dan Tetzel and Sean Gray. And the producer was David Tyler. The programme was a positive production for the BBC.
9: Once upon a time there was an engineer.
10: Choo-choo Charlie was his name, we hear.
9: He had an engine and he sure had fun. He used good and plenty candy to make his train run.
11: Charlie says, love my good and plenty. Charlie says, really rings the bell. Charlie says, love my good and plenty. Don't know any other candy that I love so well.
12: Oh, come in, Smithers. What is it? Speak up, boy. Orange juice.
13: No, sir. New Kellogg's Rise and Shine.
12: Hey, fiendish.
13: And look at this, sir.
12: No peel, no pips, and it's got vitamin C. Well, Smithers, I suppose this is it.
13: What are you doing, sir?
12: Thank you, Governor. Wife and three pips to support. Thank you.
14: New Kellogg's Rise and Shine. Now tastes as good as orange juice.
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21: Fags, Mags and Bags, written by Sanjeev Kohli and Donald McCleary. Episode 1, Raising Keenan.
22: What do you want, Keenan?
23: 10 Benson and Hedges.
22: You've been told.
23: 5 Benson and Hedges.
22: No.
23: 1 Benson and Hedge, then.
22: Look, I've been over...
24: All right, Keenan. How can we help you today? An apple, maybe. Oh, so simple. Something of that nature.
23: I want a Benson and Hedge.
24: Well, you can't have one. No, no, no, Dave. The boy wants cigarettes. The boy gets cigarettes.
23: Yeah, thanks.
24: So, what else do you want, Keenan? Hmm? Got some lovely super glue. Loctite. It's the good stuff. How about a can of hairspray and a box of matches? What else we got under here? Oh, fireworks. Ooh, look at your eyes, like dinner plates. You want some of that action, hmm? What else you want? Driving license, a flat cap, a scuba diver's teaching certificate, size 11 shoes. I've told you before, Keenan, you are a child. Go on, clear off. What do you want now?
23: 5 chocolate tools.
24: That is more like it. You can have them for free if you can answer this. Name 3 types of cloud.
23: Cumulus, Nimbus, Stratus, and Cirrus.
24: Very nice. Dave, furnish Keenan with his confectionery hardware.
25: Right you are, Ramesh.
23: This isn't a tool, it's a tennis racket.
24: You want a slipper in the face?
23: Is it made of chocolate?
24: Out!
25: You took your time, didn't you, Ramesh?
24: New lines at the cash and carry, Dave. Quite intoxicating. I brought back some free samples.
25: Oh, sweets. What do you call these, then?
24: Celeb sweeties. It's a new range. Confectionaries derived from celebrities. It's very now. You want to road test them?
25: Bring them on. I like sweets.
24: It hadn't escaped my notice. This is Jerry Hatcher.
25: Ah, yes. Based on Terry Hatcher, TV's accident-prone comeback queen. She's always tripping up, isn't she?
24: It's not really my concern, Dave. Consume the sweet and furnish me with a value judgment thereon.
25: Oh, yes. Hmm. There's certainly cherry in there. It's quite effervescent, like the actress. Also quite sour, and there has been talk of onset bust-up, so that's quite accurate.
24: Okay, spit. Right, now, banana Nicole Smith.
25: Hmm. Tastes quite buxom, quite pillowy. Oh, bit of an artificial aftertaste there, with just a suggestion of banana.
24: Spit. Nicola Kidman.
25: Who's Nicola Kidman?
24: I don't know. Newsreader or something of that nature. Oh, no, I get it. Nicola Kidman. It's cola flavour, you see? Cola, isn't the taste of cola?
25: Yeah, well, I'll be the judge of that. Mmm, yeah, it does taste of cola. Tiny little pyramid nose she has, doesn't she?
24: Is that reflected in the confectionery item?
25: No.
24: And last of all, we have no idea what that is.
25: Pass it here. Fruits of the Forest, De Kelly.
24: Right, 2 questions. Who is Fruits of the Forest, De Kelly? And what fruits are there in the forest?
25: Well, Forest De Kelly's the doctor of Star Trek, isn't he?
24: Oh, bones!
25: And it's berries on that, isn't it? Blackberries, blueberries, strawberries, raspberries, loganberries, boysenberries, gooseberries...
24: Stop naming berries! I think Fruits of the Forest, De Kelly is too obscure for the confectionery market. They should have called it,
25: Halle Berry.
24: Halle Berry. Are you getting any Halle Berry from it?
25: Yeah, well, it is a bit... No, I'm not.
24: I'm not convinced. Put them next to the foam shrimps and see if the budgie bites. So, what did Keenan steal today?
25: Twix. Well, 2 Twixes and a bounty.
24: I do wish he would steal more nourishing goods.
25: You don't really have any more nourishing goods.
24: I've got all so simple, you cheeky sausage.
25: You shouldn't really let him get away with it, you know.
24: It's the only food he gets now, Dave. Wasn't always that way. Things were good when his dad was about. He used to get the automart and trader on a Tuesday. Very busy man. A top santé for the missus, without fail, and a beano and a dandy for the Keenan. No expense spared.
25: Sounds like a very well-adjusted family.
24: Things were really good for a while. He started getting the Maxim. It was like the Nuts and Zoo of its day. Luxury high-end magazine item. He was my only Maxim for a while. But then, well, the rot started. I remember when he bought his first Fiesta. I thought it was a one-off, you know. But it wasn't. He started buying one a month, then two a month. Then the more specialist titles, focusing on more specific areas.
25: Oh dear.
24: Yes, well, pretty soon after that, Keenan's mom cancelled her Cosmo and started taking Bella. Then take a break. Now she just buys puzzlers. You know, word searches with Jesse Wallace in a motorboat eating an apple on the front.
25: Bloody hell. That's depression, that is.
24: Got it in one. So poor Keenan's been neglected. It's a shame. Used to be such a lovely kid. Very bright, very sharp, you know. Now he's just sort of a surly ass. Oh, speaking of surly asses.
1: What was that, Dad?
24: I was just saying to Dave, Sanjay, that you are a surly ass.
1: Yeah, well, the apple doesn't fall far from the surly arse tree.
24: Are you calling me a surly ass?
1: Well, if the surly arse fits.
24: You were supposed to be here 6:30, you surly ass.
1: Yeah, well, it's always 6:30 somewhere.
24: No, it isn't, son. It's 2:00. That means it's 6:00 somewhere, and it's 7:00 somewhere, but it's not bloody 6:30.
25: Well, a small point of logic, Ramesh, but it is 6:30 in Tehran. And then...
1: Can I have a whisper and a can of Fanta?
24: No. You have to earn these things, son. You don't get nothing for nothing in this life. You put in 6 hours hard job, then we can talk whisper.
1: It's a free country.
24: It most certainly is not a free country. You ask yourself this.
2: Why are there no news agents in prison?
24: Cheeky bugger. I'll tell you why. Because privilege must be earned. You cannot transgress the social code and expect to achieve Ritter Sport nearness. Work hard, Sanjay, work hard. And one day I will hand you the keys to a whole world of high-end luxury confectionery.
1: Well, can I have a Ritter Sport up front?
24: No.
1: Well, can I just have the money for it then?
24: No. Try one of these, you surly ass.
1: I'm not eating a... Oh. Oh. What the hell is this?
25: That, son, is a Jane fondant. Are you sensing any sympathy with the plight of the ordinary Vietnamese man?
1: Actually, you know what? No!
24: Right. Replenish the Twixes, shuffle the Selbys and the Snackerjacks and pull back on the double-deckers. It's like the bloody penny falls.
1: Sick!
24: I don't pay you good money to harumph! Mr. Stilly.
3: Mr. Madure, how's Trix?
24: That's a curious expression that, isn't it? How is Trix? What is the origin, I wonder?
3: Don't know. Something to do with the magic circle?
24: Yes, that could be it. Because you could imagine, couldn't you? You know, the Paul Daniels down at the B&Q.
25: Yeah, because he could be buying some plywood, couldn't he? To assemble one of them cabinets to house his wife that he's going to saw in half.
24: Yeah, I'll buy that. And he bumps into Ali Bongo, who is...
25: Well, he's probably in for a set of them towel-holder ring doodads to do that rings trick where they stick all the rings together.
24: A bit far-fetched. Rings are too small. Then they both bump into Hans Moretti.
3: Hans Moretti?
24: Ah, you remember. He used to go up the stairs in a big hamster ball. It was quite hilarious. Anyway, he is in B&Q also, buying...
25: A halogen bulb for a security light.
24: What?
25: Well, magicians are human too.
24: Ah, yeah, fair dues. Anyway, the point is, Daniels, Bongo and Moretti meet up in B&Q and are perfectly within their rights to ask how it sticks, aren't they?
25: Yeah, and there'd be a valid answer, wouldn't there? Because Bongo could say, well, I've got a trick where I put a ball in a hat and then I pull the flags of the world out of an orange.
24: So, Derek, assume that you are Mr. Bongo and that the scenario that we have just described is correct. Is the trick going well?
3: Yes, it is.
24: So, how are tricks?
3: Tricks are good.
4: I don't want to stalk these things anymore.
24: Hello, Alok.
4: Dad, I'm on the... Sorry, Steve.
24: Or Toy Steve or Ginster Steve?
4: I don't want to sell sweets and newspapers. I want to sell dreams. I want to sell aspirations. If you're going to lower people's expectations, they're never going to overreach themselves, are they? I mean, this toy is... crap. Come on, Steve. Scuba Allen? It's hardly Action Man, is it? I'm not interested in Scuba Allen. Get me Mattel on the phone. Get me Hasbro. I want profile branded merchandise. Dad, Moving Allen. What are the numbers?
24: Flying off the shelves. Moving Allen is a big favourite with the young mums.
4: And you don't think we could do any better than Moving Allen?
24: No, son. Moving Allen is a pound. Kids' mums don't want to spend more than a pound.
4: You don't give them any alternative to Moving Allen.
24: Ah, but the others cost more than a pound. Moving Allen costs a pound. This has always been your problem, Alok. You only see what Moving Allen isn't. I see what Moving Allen is.
4: And what is Moving Allen?
24: A pound.
1: Stop saying Moving Allen.
24: Sanjay, you cannot keep skirting the Moving Allen debate. I won't be around forever. Moving Allen is part of your destiny.
4: Seriously, bro, I need your backup on this. Where do you stand on Moving Allen?
1: I don't give a toss about Moving Allen.
24: Sanjay, we have a customer.
1: It's only Derek.
24: I can't apologize enough, Derek. My son is a surly ass.
1: What is this, Jeremy Kyle?
24: Derek, where do you stand on Moving Allen?
3: Well, let's see. Nice broad range. Astronaut Allen, Desert Storm Allen, Paintball Allen, Tennis Allen. Much have these.
2: Pound!
3: Well, can I have these? I'm going to a christening this Saturday. These will do the nephews.
24: Certainly, Derek. Let me throw in a parachute Allen. See ya, look? Another 5 Moving Allens fly off the shelves?
4: Yeah, well, no offense, Derek, but rubbish does attract rubbish. You're not going to attract the high rollers with that tat.
24: Once again, I apologize, Derek. It would appear that my entire male progeny are surly asses. What else can I get you?
3: An onion.
4: And there's your prestige secondary purchase right there. 5 Moving Allens and an onion.
24: So, 1 onion. Still eating alone? Still not found a Mrs. Derek?
3: No. But onions are deceptive. I mean, you can fashion a meal for 2 from 1 onion.
24: But you will be eating it alone, though.
3: Yes.
24: Ah, you'll meet someone someday. £4.19, please. And would you care for a sherbet lom?
3: Tastes quite twitchy. Bye for now.
24: Bye-bye, lovely Derek. Dave?
0: Yeah?
24: What do you think of Derek, a possible Keenan's dad?
25: Yeah, nice fella, looks after himself. 4 Moving Allens in one swoop.
24: My sentiments exactly. Candidate number 1.
5: There you go. The adult magazines are at the bottom and the papworts are at the top. So as not to crush Abraham Lincoln's hat.
24: Oh, is that a euphemism, Ted?
5: No. It's Abraham Lincoln's hat. President of the USA magazine. Construct Abraham Lincoln in 60 installments. Beer free with part 1.
24: And binder.
5: Oh, bien sûr. Can I have your autograph? Here, please, Ramesh.
24: Always a pleasure, Ted. Oh, can I interest you in a Leonardo DiCaprio?
5: Is that a euphemism?
24: No, it's a celeb, sweetie.
5: Oh, no. Oh, it's a bit tart. Oh, something doesn't sit right.
25: Well, that makes sense. I mean, the main criticism of DiCaprio has been that his boyish good looks have punctured the gravity of his roles.
24: Ted?
5: Yeah?
24: Do you like kids?
5: Yeah, but I couldn't eat a whole one. I'm inferring that I eat children. That's the joke.
24: Yet it is the humour.
5: Oh, you like that one? Oh, I'll see you later.
24: Lovely sense of humour. Dave?
0: Yeah, he's all right, it's Ted.
24: Stick him on the list.
4: Dad, I'm going to have to take some of this stuff out the window.
24: You can move everything out, but you're not taking that.
4: But it's been here for years. Look at the dust on it.
24: Well, exactly. The table tennis bats in the string bag is the talisman of the grocer. If you move that, terrible things will happen.
4: And what about these?
24: Well, you can move anything, but you can't move them.
4: It's the dead of winter, Dad. Who's going to buy a 2-gallon water pistol?
24: Son, that's not a water pistol. It is a super soaker.
25: Yeah, if it goes past the 1-gallon mark, it's classed as a super soaker.
4: Well, who's going to buy one?
24: It's an impulse buy.
4: And what impulse would make you buy a super soaker in November?
24: It's neon pink, it's eye-catching. And anyway, it's always been there. It's part of the furniture. People are comforted by it. If you move that super soaker, do you know what people will say?
4: What?
24: Where's that super soaker?
4: Well, I'm moving it.
24: Fair enough, but it's going straight back at the end of the week.
4: Don't you worry. I'll have sold this baby by then.
24: I very much doubt it. You're setting your sights very high there, son. I mean, who is going to fork out 80 quid, a fortnight's benefit, for this thing?
4: Roboraptor.
24: Yes, Roboraptor. When they can have Moving Allen for a pound. Imagine. 80 Moving Allens. A legion of Moving Allens. Oh, imagine the fun we could have with 80 Moving Allens, Dave.
25: Oh, yeah. I could take 40, you could have 40, and we could reenact the Battle of Hastings in a kind of futuristic style.
24: Yes, we could call it the Battle of Allens.
4: Yeah, but Moving Allen can't bring you a biscuit through from the kitchen.
24: And the 80 quid robot dinosaur can it?
4: Probably.
25: We could pretend the chest freezer was a spaceship, and all the islands could colonize space.
24: Yes, well, it's got a zoom lolly on the side, hasn't it? Gives it a certain space-age ambience.
4: You don't get much more space-age than your Roboraptor.
24: How can it be space-age? Dinosaurs are from the age of dinosaurs. They came in with the dinosaurs. That's why they're called dinosaurs.
4: Yeah, but it's a robot one, though, isn't it?
25: Well, I can't really call them all, Alan. There's going to be a lot of confusion when we're dishing out orders.
24: Then by their outfits shall we know them.
25: Well, there's only 9 different islands in the range.
24: Yes, but we don't have to link them all to their professions. We could give them names based on their personalities. We could have Angry Alan and Disgruntled Alan.
4: You're grown men, you don't understand. The kids like robots and they like dinosaurs. It's fusion. I mean, what kid wouldn't drag his parents in to buy that?
25: Oh, I see what you're saying. Sarcastic Alan, sexually aggressive Alan, paranoid Alan, he was in the Gulf War.
24: Gay Alan.
25: Why not? It is the noughties after all.
4: I'm sorry to piss on your Moving Alan Battle of Hastings, but not only is this Roboraptor going to fly off the shelves, it's going to drag the clientele up by its bootstraps, and then there's going to be a few changes around here.
24: Son, you sell your Robosaurus Rex and you can do what you like.
23: Where's that Super Soaker?
4: Why, are you going to buy it?
23: No, but it's quite comforting knowing that it's there.
24: See?
25: Keenan's mum, settle an argument. What appeals to you more? A Paleolithic monster conveying tea from a kitchen? Or 80 moving islands engaging in a reimagining of one of this nation's most enduring battles? The Battle of Islands!
23: I only come in for fags.
24: 10 silkies, Keenan's mum.
23: Yeah. Is my Bella in?
24: Yes, Bella is here, but listen, why not splash out on a Cosmo like you used to?
23: I'd like to, Ramesh. I mean, I've absolutely no idea what's going on in the world of body hair removal these days.
25: Oh, I think the back sack and crack's very popular.
23: Oh, well, it doesn't matter. I can't afford it anyway.
24: Well, listen, we got an extra one in by mistake. Why don't you take it? On the house.
23: Thanks.
24: Oh, yes, and the World of Science part work was also sent in duplicate. Perhaps Keenan would like another one?
23: Oh, they want to sort that out, don't they? That's 7 weeks now. Not that I'm complaining.
24: So, Keenan's mum, how was your birthday celebration?
23: It was all right. A few drinks, you know. Me and Keenan and a few friends round a Victorian sponge.
24: Oh, any man friends?
23: No, Keenan only knows boys.
24: Right, right. It's a shame, though, isn't it, that you don't have a man friend?
23: Oh, no. Don't worry. I manage quite well on my own.
24: But it must be quite difficult at times, you know. Heavy lifting, getting things off the high shelf, the physical side.
4: The Roboraptor could help with at least 2 of those things.
23: Yeah. Suppose it would be nice, but where am I going to meet a nice man?
24: Sometimes what you're looking for is right underneath your nose. I'm sorry to be so forward, but I don't suppose you would be free to pop into the shop around about, say, 7 o'clock tomorrow?
23: Yeah, sure. Not doing anything else. Why not?
24: Okay. See you then.
23: Right. Yeah.
24: Oh, come on now, Alok. What is this thing Tarzan sounds, eh? Budgie the Gars. You're taking this a bit far, aren't you?
4: It's called showmanship, Dad.
24: It's bloody cheating is what it is. When that super soaker was in the window, you didn't catch me playing a tape of the sound of a super soaker.
4: And what would the sound of a super soaker be, Dad?
24: Oi! Where did you get that foliage? Is that my rubber plant?
4: To the untrained eye, yes. But placed strategically next to a Roboraptor, it is in fact the fern from a Jurassic Park era.
24: Well, I will give you this, Alok. Your attention to detail is admirable.
6: One minute. That's a very elaborate display you have in the window.
4: Thank you very much. The Roboraptor has consumed a fern and will sleep soundly now for several hours while it digests the foliage in its robo-digestive tract.
6: Very good. Where's the super soaker?
7: Bloody hell!
24: Why, do you want to buy it?
6: Oh, yeah. Well, it's a bit strange, actually. There's a dog tied up in my neighbour's yard. Sorry-looking thing. I've tried to speak to them about it, but they're actually quite violent. I just want to give the dog some water without going into their garden, and I thought the super soaker would be just the job, you know, for squirting water into a dog's mouth from over a fence.
25: Well, it does have a range of 10 metres.
24: So, you wish to purchase the super soaker?
7: Yeah.
24: And do you wish me to make the ambient sound of the Super Soaker, or would that be redundant?
7: Well, you can if you like, but it wouldn't influence my decision that other way.
24: Dave, fetch the Super Soaker. So, Mr.
7: Walker. Pete Walker.
24: That will be £8.99, please, Mr. Pete Walker. Mr. Walker, would you be able to come back around the shop at, say, 7 o'clock tomorrow? Hello, everybody, and welcome to the shop. Please, help yourself to some Angelina Jellies, Jennifer Aniseeds, Kevin Spices, and a Rusty Lee, if you can stomach it.
5: God, no.
24: Now that the ice is broken, you will be wondering why I've commandeered this gathering today. Well, I don't know if you all know her, but Keenan's mum here is one of my best customers. She has been coming into my shop for over 10 years now, and in that time I have grown quite close to her. I have also watched her son, Keenan, grow up and bloom into a...
1: thieving little sod.
24: ...accomplished young man. So, Dave, if I could ask you to do the honours...
25: Do the what?
24: Furnish Keenan's mum with the muffin with the candle all poked into it.
25: All right.
24: Everybody,

0: So, happy birthday, Keenan's mum. Here's your card. We've all signed it.
1: Oh, thanks. Oh, everyone's written all the best.
0: Yes, but be fair, the fonts are all different.
1: Yeah, I suppose.
0: And can I draw your attention to the embossed watercolour likeness of a 1920s racing car on the front? It is both amazing and great.
2: That's nice, isn't it? Nothing says happy birthday to a lady like a crude line drawing of a car.
0: You are missing the point, you surly ass. 1920s racing car implies financial solvency, excitement, and a touch of nostalgia. What is not to like? And if you paid attention, Sanjay, you'd realize that that is our biggest seller.
1: I don't know what to say.
0: Come with me a second, Keenan's mum. Away from the rabble.
1: Oh, okay.
0: I have a special present for you.
1: That's very kind, Ramesh, but...
0: It was the only one left in the cash and carry. I didn't even tell Dave about this one. A special present for a special lady.
1: What is it?
0: That, my friend, is a Bendy Richards. I would imagine it would be quite bitter. Now, I must admit that I've been a bit naughty, Keenan's mum. I do have an ulterior motive for bringing you here today. You see, I think Keenan has a lot of potential, but what he needs now is a father figure. Someone he can respect and someone that you can get along with as well, because, well, we all need someone, Keenan's mum.
1: Oh, I really don't know what to say. I mean, you're a very kind man, Mr. Majeur, and I'm not a racist, you know that.
0: Oh, no, of course, yes, we have discussed the Mahabharata at length, yes.
1: But I just don't see you in that way.
0: Oh no. Oh, Keenan's mum, you thought, oh, no, no, no, no, no, no, no, no, really? No, no, no, no, no, no, no, no, no, me? No, no, no, no, no, no, no.
1: I'm sorry, I thought...
0: No, no, no, no, no, no, no, no, no, no, no, no, no, no, no, no, no, no, no, no, no, no, no, no, no, no, no.
1: Oh.
0: No, Keenan's mum, oh, no. I'm always very clear on this. I am the shopkeeper and you are the customer. There can be no distinct shenanigans of a sexual nature in such a relationship.
1: Oh.
0: No, no, no. I have invited 3 excellent bachelors to your birthday do. I have screened them, and they are all eligible candidates who are both amazing and great. And may make excellent dads for Keenan. I hope you don't think that I am meddling.
1: Well, you are kind of meddling.
0: Yes, I am. But you are a special lady, and Keenan is a special boy, and you both deserve better. There's only so many educational part works I can bequeath to the boy.
1: Well, I'd better get stuck in then, hadn't I?
0: That's my girl.
3: What exactly is a Roboraptor, sir?
0: It's 80 quid, officer.
4: That is not funny.
3: Well, can you give me a description, please?
0: Well, it's kind of grey metallic robotic dinosaur with light-up eyes and 14 points of articulation. It can walk about a bit, roar, and do a dance if you wish it. And I told him it wouldn't sell, and it bloody didn't.
3: I see. And where was this item taken from?
4: You see the gap there in the foliage, in the window? Just there.
3: Oh! Is that where the Super Soaker used to be?
0: Yes!
3: That's a shame. I always used to find that rather comforting.
4: So what exactly are you going to do about this?
3: Well, I'll be honest, sir, not much. I'm more or less here for your reassurance. I mean, you're more than welcome to print up some pictures of your metallic dinosaur and distribute them locally on trees and such forth. But I reckon you're onto plums. I mean, he's long gone.
0: Yes. Back to Jurassic Park.
3: If you take my advice, sir, it's probably not the best idea to put such a high-priced item in your shop window. I mean, it's not going to sell, not round here, and it creates resentment, doesn't it? Hardly surprising it was nicked.
4: Round of applause for the British justice system.
3: Oh, yeah, mate. Sarcasm. That'll bring your dinosaur back.
5: Yeah, Ramesh. I wonder if excessive sarcasm will bring the real dinosaurs back.
3: Well, that's a really useful comment, sir. Huh?
5: Nah, didn't work.
0: Hello, Keenan. How are you today?
6: All right.
0: But which planet is nearest the sun?
6: Mercury.
0: But which common foodstuff was used to move boulders when Hannibal crossed the Alps?
6: Vinegar. I've got one for you. How many forms of carbon are there?
0: Oh. Dave?
5: Oh, that's a good question. Is it two? No, is it 12?
6: No, it's 3. Derek told me that.
0: Oh, did he now?
6: Yeah, I like Derek.
0: And does Keenan's mum like Derek?
6: Yeah.
0: Good. Oh, and here's the money I owe you for this thing that you did.
6: Can I keep it?
0: Of course.
6: I know technically dinosaurs probably didn't actually dance, but it's good fun.
0: Just don't let your mum see it. Right, now, what can I get you?
6: 10 Benson Hedges.
0: You've been told.
6: 5 Benson Hedges.
0: No.
6: 1 Benson Hedge, then.
0: Look.
7: Bags, Mags and Bags, with Ramesh, played by Sanjeev Kohli, Dave by Donald Cameron, Alok by Kevin Novak, Sanjay by Omar Raza, Keenan by Marjorie Hogarth, Keenan's mum by Leah McRae, Derek Stilley by Tom Urey, and Ted by Gavin Mitchell, with other voices performed by the cast. The director was Colin Gilbert, the producer was Gus Beattie. Bags, Mags and Bags is a Comedy Unit production for BBC Radio 4.

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8: 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Charlie says, love my good and plenty. 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

0: Yes, Minister, by Anthony Jay and Jonathan Lynn. Starring Paul Eddington as the Right Honourable James Hacker MP and Nigel Hawthorne as Sir Humphrey Appleby, with Derek Folds as Bernard Woolley in Doing the Honours.
1: So we can't make any more economies in accommodation either. More in data processing equipment. Or in the further education budget. Oh well, at least the universities aren't costing us so much now that the overseas students are paying fees that cover the full cost of their education.
2: Unless you make the exceptions which have been proposed.
1: No exceptions. At least that's one saving we can hang on to.
3: Minister, I'm afraid the time's
1: what?
3: Nearly...
1: Oh, right. Well, our meeting adjourned then. Thank you.
4: Thank you, Minister.
3: Before Sir Humphrey comes, Minister, the Honours Secretary at Number 10 has been asking if you've approved the Department's recommendations for the Honours list.
1: Bernard, that's about the eighth time you've asked me that. Are Honours really the most important subject in this whole department?
3: Well, they are to the people on the list, Minister. They're never off the phone. Some of them haven't slept for three nights.
1: But ministers never veto civil service Honours, do they?
3: Well, hardly ever, but it's theoretically possible, and they're all getting worried by the delay.
1: How do people know they're on the list? This file's marked strictly confidential.
3: Oh, Minister.
1: Yeah. Silly of me. If only they'd put a quarter of that energy into cutting expenditure. Bernard, how can I get this department to want economies in the way they want OBEs and KCBs and so on?
3: Well, I've been thinking...
1: What?
3: No, nothing.
1: No, please, come on, Bernard, spit it out.
3: Well, it's not my place, and I wouldn't suggest this, and I couldn't possibly recommend it, but... Just suppose you were to refuse to recommend any honours for civil servants who haven't cut their budgets by 5%.
1: Bernard.
3: Oh, I'm sorry. Do forgive me, Minister. I knew.
1: No, Bernard. It's brilliant. It's the answer. It's our only hold over the civil service, isn't it? I can't stop their pay rises or their promotion. I don't write their reports, but I can withhold honours. Well done, Bernard.
3: You thought of it, Minister.
1: No, you did, Bernard.
3: No, you did, Minister.
1: Ah, yes. So I did.
5: Oh, splendid dinner. I always enjoy my visits here.
6: Well, I'm afraid this could be your last, Humphrey.
5: Oh, why, did I pass the port
6: the wrong way? Tell him, Bursa.
7: Bailey College is going to the wall.
5: What?
7: It's your new government policy. Charging overseas students the full economic rate for their tuition.
6: Most of the other Oxford colleges can cope, but as you know, we've always had an exceptional number of overseas students here at Bailey.
5: Yes, but as I understand it, Master, you simply have to charge them the full fee, no problem.
6: Alas, they can't pay it. 4,000 a year, so they won't come.
7: I've been everywhere, all over the USA, raising funds, trying to sell the idea of an Oxford education.
6: And Africa is crawling with British professors frantically trying to flog sociology courses to the natives. And India, and the Middle East. The competition's cutthroat.
5: But can't you fill up your vacancies with British undergraduates?
6: I don't think that's awfully funny, Humphrey.
5: Well, I wasn't trying to be funny.
6: My dear fellow, anything but home students.
5: Why?
7: We only get £500 a head for UK students. We'd have to take 400 to replace a mere 50 foreigners. The staff-student ratio would go up from 1 in 10 to 1 in 34.
6: We'd have dormitories, classrooms. It would be like Wormwood Scrubs. Or the University of Sussex.
7: The master thinks the paintings might raise 20 or 30,000.
6: With luck.
5: Oh, dear.
6: Yes, the paintings and the silver together might just about pay off the entire mortgage interest on the new buildings.
5: Oh, good God.
7: Of course. If we could get the government to treat us as an exception...
6: Yes, interestingly, Humphrey, it seems to be your minister who has the authority.
5: Ah.
6: How might one set about persuading a minister of the importance of Bailey College?
5: Well, I don't know. What about getting down here to a high table dinner?
6: Is he of the intellectual caliber to understand our case?
1: Oh, yes.
5: Surely our case is intelligible to anyone with the intellectual caliber of Winnie the Pooh.
6: Quite. And Hacker is of the intellectual caliber of Winnie the Pooh.
5: Oh, yes. On his day.
4: Good morning, Minister.
8: Morning, Humphrey.
4: There are two things, Minister. The first, there is the matter of the departmental commendations for the honours list.
8: Ah, yes. The honours list again.
4: Yes, Minister.
8: I think we'll leave that for a bit, if you don't mind, Humphrey.
4: We can't leave it, Minister. We're getting dangerously close to the 5 weeks.
8: The 5 weeks?
3: All recipients are notified at least 5 weeks before promulgation. Gives them time to refuse, you know.
8: Refuse? When did a civil servant last refuse an honour?
3: I think there was someone in the Treasury who refused a knighthood.
8: God, when?
3: I think it was 1496.
8: Why?
3: He'd already got one.
4: Anyway, Minister, if you've approved the list...
8: Humphrey, did you know that 20% of all honours go to civil servants?
4: A fitting tribute to their devotion to duty, Minister.
8: Well, no. Their duty is what they're paid for. The rest of the population have to do something extra to get an honour, something special. Ordinary people work with mentally handicapped children for 27 years, six nights a week to get an MBE. But your knighthood's just... come up with the rations.
4: Minister, Her Majesty's civil servants spend their lives working for a modest wage, and at the end they retire into obscurity. Honours are a small reward for a lifetime of loyal, self-effacing discretion and devoted service to Her Majesty and to the nation.
8: Modest wage?
4: Alas, yes.
8: Humphrey, you earn over 30,000 a year. 7,500 more than I do.
4: Yes, but still a relatively modest wage.
8: Relative to whom?
4: Well, Elizabeth Taylor, for instance.
8: Humphrey, you are not, as far as I'm aware, relative to Elizabeth Taylor. There are important differences.
4: Yes, indeed. She didn't get a first at Oxford.
8: And you do not retire into obscurity. You take massive, index-linked pensions and go off to be directors of banks and oil companies.
4: Ah, but very obscure directors.
8: And you're never in danger of the sack in industry if you screw it up. You get the boot. In the civil service, if you screw it up, I get the boot.
4: Oh, very droll, Minister. Now, if you've approved the list...
8: No, Humphrey. I am not approving any honour for anyone in this department who hasn't earned it.
4: What do you mean, earned it?
8: I mean, earned it. I mean, having done something to deserve it.
4: But that's unheard of.
8: Yeah, maybe. But my new policy is to stop all honours for all civil servants in this department who fail to cut their department's budgets by 5% a year. May I take it your silence indicates agreement?
4: You may not, Minister. Where did you get that preposterous idea?
8: Well, it was something that came to me.
4: It's ridiculous. It's out of the question. Unthinkable.
8: Why?
4: Well, the whole idea is... It strikes at the whole root of... This is the beginning of the end, the thin end of the wedge. A Benite solution. Where will it end? The abolition of the monarchy?
8: Oh, that'd be absurd, Humphrey.
4: There is no reason to change a system which has worked well in the past.
8: But it hasn't.
4: Well, we have to give the present system a fair trial.
8: Yeah, I thought you'd say that. You may be interested to learn that the most noble order of the Garter was founded in 1348 by King Edward III. Must be getting towards the end of its trial period.
4: Minister, to block honours, pending economies, might create a dangerous precedent.
8: And what you mean by dangerous precedent is that if we do the right thing now, we might have to do the right thing again next time. On that reasoning, nothing should ever be done at all.
4: On the contrary, Minister, many, many things must be done.
8: But nothing must ever be done for the first time.
4: Exact. No, no. What I mean is, I am... fully seized of your aims, Minister, and of course I shall do my best to put them into practice.
8: If you would.
4: And to that end, I recommend that we set up an interdepartmental committee with fairly broad terms of reference. Then, at the end of the day, we would be in a position to think through all the implications and take a decision based on long-term considerations, rather than rush prematurely into precipitate and possibly ill-conceived action that might well have unforeseen repercussions.
8: You mean no?
4: What I mean is...
8: No, Humphrey, you know me. Action now.
4: Action
8: Nobody
4: now.
8: In their right mind can want honours. They encourage sycophancy, snobbery, jealousy. And it's not fair that civil servants get them all.
4: But, Minister...
8: Humphrey, that's what I have decided. Now, what was your other point?
4: My other point?
8: You said you had 2 points.
4: Did I? Oh, yes. I'm sorry, the shock. Yes. I received representations yesterday from Bailey College, Oxford. It's the new ruling on grants for overseas students. Bailey stands to lose nearly £250,000 a year.
8: Well, they must take British students.
4: Well, of course, nothing would please them more. But Bailey has easily the highest proportion of foreign students. There would be serious repercussions at the schools of tropical medicine, international law, and the Arabic department might have to close down completely.
8: I'm sorry. We can't go on educating foreigners cheaply at the taxpayers' expense.
4: Well, it's not just for foreigners, Minister. If our diplomatic service has nowhere to immerse its recruits in Arab culture, for instance, the results could be catastrophic. And we might even end up with a pro-Israeli foreign office. What would happen to our oil policy then?
8: Well, they can send their recruits somewhere else.
4: Well, where else can they learn Arabic?
8: Arabia?
3: Actually, Minister, Bailey College has an outstanding record. It's filled the jails of the British Empire for many years.
8: Jails?
3: Yes, indeed. And as you know, the letters JB are the highest honour in the Commonwealth.
8: JB?
4: Jailed by the British. Gandhi, Nkrumah, Makarios, Ben-Gurion, Kenyatta, Nehru, Mugabe. The list of world leaders is endless and contains several of our students.
8: Our students? Which college did you go to, Humphrey?
4: That's quite beside the point,
8: Minister. I like being beside the point, Humphrey. Humour me. Which college did you go to? Was it Bailey, by any strange coincidence?
4: It so happens I am a Bailey man, but that has nothing to do with it.
8: Oh, no, nothing at all. Of course not. No, what a thought. Naughty.
3: Hello? Oh, thank you. It's the division, Minister.
8: Oh, God.
6: Well, that rather settles it. Doesn't it, Humphrey? No more time. Oh, what do I vote, Bernard? I or no?
3: No, it's an opposition amendment. It's the second reading
6: of the... It doesn't matter what it is. I just don't want to go through the wrong door.

0: Arnold?
1: Ah, Humphrey. Do sit down.
0: Thank you, Arnold.
1: I hope you don't mind my dragging you over to the Cabinet Office.
0: No, please.
1: But I was a little bit worried about this idea of your ministers linking honours to economies and all that.
0: Oh, that! You've heard about it. A lot of nonsense.
1: Ah, good. So you mean it's not true?
0: Not exactly. That is, he did just mention it, but...
1: But what?
0: But, I can't find any effective arguments against it.
1: Humphrey, this is the thin end of the wedge.
0: That's what I said.
1: A Bennite solution.
0: I said that.
1: Where will it end?
0: That's what I said. But, it's intolerable, yet irresistible.
1: Yes, well, I'm not in any sense reprimanding you. I don't know the facts very well. But as head of the service, I would like your assurance that he won't be putting it into practice.
0: Well, I certainly hope he won't be.
1: I'm not sure hopes are quite good enough. Suppose he did apply it to your department. The contagion would spread throughout the government, every department. So, presumably, we can count on you.
0: Well, of course, I'll try, but it's rather tricky.
1: I'm sure you know what you're doing, but this could cause people to reflect on your soundness. Of course, I have no doubts about you personally, but, anyway, I thought it might be useful to have a little chat.
0: Oh, absolutely, Arnold, thank you.
1: Oh, by the way, I had the master of our old college on the phone just now. He said you dined at Bailey last week.
0: That's right.
1: I told him I was sure you'd get your minister to treat them as a special case. I hope I was right.
0: Oh, yes. Yes. But at any rate, I got the minister coming to a benefactor's dinner.
1: Good. Sound man. Well, I must be off to number 10. Thanks for dropping in, Humphrey.
0: Oh, no. Thank you, Arnold.
2: I gather Sir Humphrey saw the Cabinet Secretary yesterday and got the most frightful wigging.
3: Really?
2: Yes, really tore off a strip. Because of your brilliant scheme linking economies to honours.
3: Your scheme?
2: I think we've been through that.

0: My scheme. How does the Cabinet Secretary give a wigging to someone as high up as Humphrey?
1: Well, normally I gather it's pretty civilised, but this time apparently it was no holds barred. Sir Arnold told Sir Humphrey that he wasn't actually reprimanding him.
0: I see. Was that bad, was it?
1: Yes. He actually suggested that some people might not think that Sir Humphrey was sound.
0: Good heavens. A real punch-up.
1: Yes, indeed.
0: But what has Sir Arnold to fear, anyway? He must have his full quota of honours.
1: Naturally, he has his G.
0: His G? What's that?
1: You get your G after your K.
0: You speak in riddles, Bernard.
1: Well, take the Foreign Office. First you get the CMG, then the KCMG, then the GCMG. Commander of the Order of St. Michael and St. George, Knight Commander of St. Michael and St. George, Knight Grand Cross of St. Michael and St. George. Of course, in the service, the CMG stands for Call Me God, and the KCMG for Kindly Call Me God.
0: What does the GCMG stand for, then?
1: God Calls Me God.
0: What's Sir Arnold worried about? He's got all the honours he could possibly hope for, hasn't he?
1: Certainly not. Nowhere near. There's a peerage, the O.N., the C.H., the Order of the Garter, the Knight of the Thistle.
0: The Thistle? Who do they award the Thistle to? Scotsmen? Donkeys?
1: There is a distinction, Minister.
0: You can't have met the Scottish Nationalists. How do they award it?
1: A committee sits on it.
0: Does Humphrey really think that I'll change government policy on university finance as a result of one dinner at High Table?
1: I believe Bailey College give a very good dinner, Minister.
0: How much further to Oxford?
1: Only a few minutes. The M40 is a very good road.
0: Yeah. So is the M4. Why did we get two really good roads to Oxford before we got any to Southampton or Dover or Felixstowe or any of the ports?
1: Well, nearly all of our permanent secretaries were at Oxford, Minister. And most Oxford colleges give a very good dinner.
0: And the Cabinet let them get away with it?
1: Oh, no, they put their foot down. They said no motorway to take civil servants to dinners in Oxford unless there was a motorway to take Cabinet ministers hunting in the shires. And that's why when the M1 was built in the 50s, it stopped in the middle of Leicestershire.
0: Come off it.
1: But it's true.
0: But the M11's only just been completed. Don't Cambridge colleges give a good dinner too?
1: Of course. But it's years and years since the Department of Transport had a permanent secretary from Cambridge.
0: Well, I must say, for a college on the edge of bankruptcy, this isn't a bad little dinner.
2: Mm-hmm. Ah, but the Fitzwalter dinner is paid for by a specific endowment. He was a great 16th century benefactor.
3: Mm. Most nights you'll find us eating mother's pride and processed cheese.
0: Well, what you need is a 20th century benefactor.
2: Interesting you should say that, Minister.
0: Why?
3: Well, of course, benefactors with money are few and far between. Isaac Wolfson is only the second man in history to have a college named after him at both Oxford and Cambridge.
0: Now, who's the first?
3: Jesus.
2: Oh. Some of our most revered benefactors are men who saved the college from the depredations of government. Their names are kept alive and honoured for centuries. It's a kind of immortality, really.
0: Mm. What sort of things did these benefactors do?
2: Well, take Sir William de Vere. You see his coat of arms on the sconce over there? And his name is on a plaque in the chapel. He diverted a baronial army away from Bailey in the 15th century, had the soldiers quartered at St. George's College instead.
0: I didn't know there was a St. George's College.
3: There isn't. Not since that. Then there was George Monckton, the chap that Monckton Quad's named after. He stopped Cromwell from melting down the college silver to pay for the new model army.
4: Told them that the silver was much better quality at Trinity Cambridge.
3: So now it looks as if there'll be no college left to remember them.
2: Unless we can solve this problem of the overseas student grants.
0: Yes. Well, I mean, one would certainly like to help oneself. I mean, help one's friends. That is, help college. Not for the honour, of course.
2: No, of course not.
3: Of course not. Ignoble thought.
4: The Minister has always believed the job of a politician is to help others.
0: Absolutely. Name of the game. That's why we go into politics. To help others. I'm an idealist, you see. I've nothing to do with the honour. Anyway, all the honour seems to come after you're dead. Not a lot of satisfaction in having your name.

0: On a silver sconce, when you're 6 feet under.
1: Incidentally, Master, if I might change the subject entirely, when do you award your honorary doctorates?
2: Well, the ceremony's not for a few months, but we have to make our final selection in just a couple of weeks.
0: Honorary doctorate.
1: Isn't it all decided?
2: There's still one doctorate of law left to decide.
1: Oh.
2: We are wondering whether it should go to a judge or to someone in government.
0: Judge? You don't want to make a judge a doctor of laws? Politicians are the ones who make the laws and pass the laws. If it wasn't for politicians, judges wouldn't be able to do any judging. I mean, they wouldn't have any laws to judge. You know what I mean? They'd all be out of work. There'd be queues of unemployed judges in silly wigs. And furthermore, it's easy for judges. They don't have to suck up to television producers, don't have to lie to journalists, don't have to pretend they like their cabinet colleagues. Do you know something? Well, I'll tell you. If judges had to put up with some of my cabinet colleagues, we'd have the death penalty back tomorrow. Jolly good thing.
1: Exactly, Minister.
0: I'll tell you another thing. I can't send you to prison. Can't send him to prison. Now, if I were a judge, I could whiz old Humphrey off to the scrubs, no trouble. Feet wouldn't touch. Clang, bang, see you in 3 years' time, one third remission for good conduct. But I can't do that. I have to listen to him. Oh, God. On and on and on. You know, his sentences are longer than Judge Jeffrey's. No. Politicians are much more deserving. You don't want to give your doctorate honorates to judges. No, definitely not.
2: Beautifully argued, Minister. I realize now that it shouldn't be a judge.
3: You put the case most expertly.
1: Almost like a doctor of laws, Minister. I can almost see you there, in the Sheldonian, as you stand there in those magnificent crimson robes, receiving the doctorate in front of a packed assembly of eminent scholars. Wonderful.
0: Ah.
2: Funny you should say that, Humphrey. I was thinking the same thing.
1: Well, Minister, most enjoyable dinner last night.
0: Most enjoyable.
1: Actually, can we have a private word before the meeting begins?
0: Mm.
1: The Master of Bailey's asked me to sound you out, to see if you'd be interested in accepting an honorary doctorate of laws from the university.
0: Me? Mm. Good heavens.
1: Yes, of course, it's not an offer.
0: No, of course not, no.
1: The master will have to square the council, and, of course, in view of your well-known hostility to honors...
0: Don't be silly, Humphrey. It's quite different.
1: Well, not entirely, Minister. It is a matter of accepting a doctorate without having done anything to deserve it. As you might put it in your refreshingly blunt fashion.
0: I'm a cabinet minister.
1: Isn't that what you're paid for?
0: Well, yes, but... Well, yes, but the point is, I can't really refuse it, can I?
1: Uh-huh.
0: It's a sort of vote of confidence in the government, not just for oneself.
1: Oh, quite so, Minister, quite so. But as I say, it's not certain yet.
0: By the way, Humphrey, changing the subject entirely,
1: mm-hmm.
0: I'd like to do what I can to help Bailey College over this overseas student problem.
1: Oh, good.
0: But don't we need a pretext? A reason?
1: Oh, no problem. I understand that the palace has been under pressure from a number of African Commonwealth leaders. We can't embarrass the palace, so we'll have to redesignate Bailey as a Commonwealth Education Centre.
0: Yes, where will I find the money? You know how set I am on making 5% cuts across the board. If we could achieve that, well, anything's possible.
4: The Expenditure Survey Committee are waiting, Minister.
0: Oh, fine. Turn them in.
1: We might be able to achieve those cuts. I can only speak for this department, of course. So long as this absurd idea of linking honours to cuts were to be shelved.
0: I see.
1: Thank you, Bernard.
0: Thank you. Minutes of the previous meeting. Matters arising. One, accommodation.
1: Well, I'm happy to say that we found a 5% cut by selling an old office block in High Wycombe.
5: Oh, yes.
0: Well, that's splendid. Two, stationery acquisition.
5: Yes, we've discovered that a new stock control system will reduce expenditure this year.
0: By how much?
1: About 5%, wasn't it? Something like that.
0: That's very good. Very good. Three, parks and forestry administration.
6: If we delay the planned new computer installation, we can make a saving there.
0: Can we? How much?
6: How much was it?
7: About 5%.
6: Yes, about 5%, I think. And that cuts data processing, too. By about 5%.
0: This is all very encouraging, Humphrey.
6: Yes. Incidentally, Minister, while I think of it, have you finished with the list of departmental recommendations to the Honours Secretary?
0: Oh, yes. There's no problem with that. Bernard will give it to you.
6: Ah. Thank you, Bernard.
0: Okay, Humphrey?
6: Yes, Doctor. Minister.

0: In doing the honours, you heard Paul Eddington as Jim Hacker, Nigel Hawthorne as Sir Humphrey, and Derek Foles as Burr.
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1: Sweet Trolley. 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

0: friend Ben has always believed in the theory that travel is the best form of education. So last month, he booked tickets for a long Mediterranean cruise, and Barbara, Richard, and Ben went along to improve their minds. Bebe, well, she went along just for the trip. Anyway, the cruise is almost over now, so let's go aboard and travel the rest of the way with the lion.
1: Well, Bebe, just two more days.
2: I know. I wish we could go on holidays all the time.
1: You do, eh?
2: Yes, because I'm never as happy as I am when we're going home.
1: Well, it's a pretty expensive way of getting happy.
2: I don't care. I want to be back in our own little home and see our old friends again.
1: Yeah, so do I. You know, I'll bet they'll all be at the house to welcome us. Colonel Price, the Chrises, Aggie.
2: Yes, and Skeeter will be there, too, wagging his little tail.
1: Yeah, and Florrie will be there wagging her...
2: A bell.
1: wagging her little tongue.
2: Oh, well, that's better.
3: Hi there.
1: Oh, hello, honey.
2: Oh, Barbara, have you seen Richard this afternoon?
3: Yes, and I don't think he's feeling very well.
2: No wonder he went to the sick bay this morning. Where is he now?
3: In the sick bay.
2: Oh, dear, I wonder what's wrong with him.
3: Well, I don't know.
1: Well, I can tell you. There's a very pretty little nurse in charge of the sick bay.
3: Oh, so that's it. Well, of all the conniving tricks.
2: Oh, darling, everybody falls in love on a holiday cruise. It's the romantic atmosphere. Somehow things seem twice as wonderful as they really are.
1: Yeah, after a few weeks on board a ship, even the plainest girl looks beautiful.
4: Hi, Barbara. Gosh, you look beautiful.
1: You see what I mean?
3: What?
1: Oh, I was only kidding, honey.
3: Well, I'm not. I'm surprised you even noticed me with that pretty little nurse around.
4: What nurse?
1: Now, look, son, you may as well grow up. After all, there's nothing wrong in flirting with a pretty little nurse, is there, Bebe?
2: Not if Richard does it.
4: Okay, I admit it.
3: Oh, that's better. Now, pull up a chair and tell us what the big attraction is.
4: Well, it's a lot of things. She looks so crisp and neat in her little uniform. And her cute little nose is so shiny. And I love that sort of fresh smell she always has about her. You know, carbolic.
2: Well, Richard, you've told us all about how hygienic she is. Now, suppose you tell us about the girl.
4: Well, gosh, Ma, it's kind of hard to explain. Pop, have you ever been in love with a nurse?
1: Richard, you're a troublemaker.
4: All right, I'll explain as best I can.
3: Oh, never mind. Here she comes. I'll ask her myself.
4: You do, and I'll cut you out of my will.
2: You know, she is pretty. Oh, Mr. Lyon, it's time to take your medicine. Here's a glass of water. Now, take your pills.
4: Well, thanks. I'll take them later. Won't you sit down?
2: Oh, no. I really must be running along.
4: Oh, please, Uncle. My mother was just about to invite you to join our table for dinner. Weren't you, Pop?
1: Huh? Oh, yes. We'd be delighted.
2: Oh, we certainly would.
5: That's very kind of you. But I don't get away from the sick bay until 11 o'clock.
3: My goodness. Do nurses on board ship always work that hard?
5: Oh, well, I don't know. This is my first trip. But I must say I'm amazed at the number of men who've been ill on this trip.
1: Have you mentioned it to the captain?
5: No, but I intend to the moment he gets better. Well, I really must be running along.
4: Oh, nurse, please don't leave me.
5: What's the matter, Richard?
4: Oh, I don't feel very well.
5: Oh, that's a pity. Here, let me make you comfortable.
4: Oh, thank you.
5: There, lie back and rest your head on this pillow.
4: Oh, yes.
5: There.
4: Oh, bless you, Elizabeth. I'll never forget this as long as I live. Of course, that might not be very long.
1: Poor boy.
5: Richard, stop worrying. There's nothing wrong with you.
1: Now he is worried.
3: Isn't it lovely on the upper deck?
2: Simply beautiful.
1: Say, where's Richard?
3: Oh, when I passed the sick bay just now, he was telling Nurse Watson about his latest complaint.
2: What's he supposed to have this time?
3: Well, it's something very rare. I saw him getting the symptoms out of a book in the ship's library.
1: Oh, the cunning young devil.
3: Yeah. Too bad he didn't realize it was a veterinary book. Oh, dear. The nurse said according to his symptoms, he was going to have puppies.
2: What that poor nurse has to put up with.
3: Yeah, I think we better start getting changed for dinner.
1: You go ahead, dear. We'll be down in a few minutes.
3: Okay, but don't be too long.
1: We won't. I just want to get a little more of this sea air.
2: Ben, I think there's a fog coming up.
1: Yes. You know, it reminds me of our first sea voyage. Remember how foggy it was that night?
2: I certainly do. Then the moon came up and we went for a walk.
1: That's right. And I kissed you on the poop deck.
2: Yes. And then we walked a little further and you kissed me on the starboard side.
1: Well, you can't blame me for that. After all, I was with the most gorgeous girl in the world.
2: Oh, darling, I wasn't all that gorgeous. Was I?
1: Even more so. When I saw you standing there in the moonlight, looking so breathtakingly beautiful, something deep inside of me said... Darn that foghorn.
2: Oh, ignore it, darling. Please go on.
1: Well, I said to myself, this is the only girl I'll ever love. Then we walked back to the little room where there was a piano and you sang for me, remember? Mm-hmm. And your voice sounded just like... Fine. Come on, let's go down and have dinner.
2: All right, sweetheart. Barbara and Richard are probably waiting for us.
1: Well, I wouldn't count on Richard. He's probably back in the sick bay again.
2: I wonder what complaint he's thought up this time.
1: Well, he's had everything so far but a sprained ankle.
4: Nurse, I've sprained my ankle.
6: Well, sit down and I'll take a look at it.
4: Oh, thank you, dear.
6: Which ankle is it?
4: Well, it's the right one.
6: Does it hurt when I press there?
4: Oh, it's agony.
6: Oh, how odd. I was pressing the left ankle.
4: Well, I guess it hurts in sympathy.
6: Well, you won't have to bear it much longer. As soon as I've bandaged it, you can go to your cabin and lie down.
4: Elizabeth?
6: Yes, Richard?
4: After we dock tomorrow, we may never see each other again.
6: You never know. We may bump into each other when we're in London.
4: Oh, I can't think of a nicer way to have a collision. But why leave it to chance?
6: What do you mean?
4: Well, couldn't we meet and go to a...
6: Come in.
7: Hello, Miss Weston.
6: Oh, hello, Barbara.
7: Oh, Richard, I've been looking all over the place for you. Mother and Daddy are... Hey, why have you got that bandage on your ankle?
4: I twisted it.
7: Well, well. Miss Weston, isn't it amazing the number of accidents my brother's had on this voyage?
6: It certainly is. Yesterday he twisted his wrist. The day before he twisted his knee.
7: Yes, he's a proper little twister.
4: Thanks.
6: Let's just say he's unlucky.
7: Ah, come on, Richard, dear. I'll help you to the dining room.
1: Bebe, haven't you finished packing yet? We're docking in 10 minutes.
2: Well, I'm sorry, dear, but there just doesn't seem to be enough room for all our clothes.
7: Oh, I think the sea air swells everything.
1: Oh, Bebe, did you see our passports?
2: Oh, well, not since I put it in that little round safe in the wall.
1: That's the porthole.
2: I wish you could have seen your face, darling. Here they are.
1: Well, nothing would surprise me in this family. Well, now then, are we all ready?
4: I'm all packed.
1: Don't tell me you're out of the sick bay.
4: Pop, I don't think that's funny.
1: Oh, cheer up, son. You'll be seeing her again.
4: I doubt it. I haven't been with her long enough to make a date.
2: Well, go on. You know where the sick bay is.
4: Ma, it's no good. She knows I'm not sick.
7: Well, if you'd like any help to break a leg, you can always count on me.
4: No, thanks. But, Barbara, you could say you were sick.
7: I can take a dose of that medicine.
2: Oh, no, thanks.
4: How about you, Ma?
2: Oh, I'm fine, thank you.
4: But the boat docks in a few minutes, and I might never see her again. Don't any of you understand? This is the only girl I'll ever love.
1: Richard, for heaven's sakes, pipe down. I've got a splitting headache.
4: You got a headache? Gosh, thanks, Pop.
6: Come in.
4: Elizabeth.
6: Richard, don't tell me you sprained another ankle.
4: No, I've come for my father.
6: Well, he isn't here.
4: I mean, I came for his head.
6: What?
4: Yes, he's got a splitting headache.
6: Oh, I see. Well, sit down and I'll make a draft for him.
4: Oh, Elizabeth, are you staying in London tonight?
6: Yes, I am.
4: Well, where are you having dinner?
6: I haven't even thought about it.
4: You'll have to eat something. So, how about me?
6: Does that mean you're inviting me to dinner?
4: Well, sure, will you?
6: Love to.
4: Well, that's great. Where'll I pick you up?
6: I'll meet you. Where are we having dinner?
4: Well, do you know how to get to the Ritz Hotel?
6: You bet I do.
4: Well, stay on the bus and our house is the next stop.
6: Oh,
4: That is, if you don't mind having dinner at our house.
5: Wonderful. What's the address?
4: It's 181 Southwick Street. 8 o'clock?
5: I'll be there. And now, if you'll excuse me, I have to go to a patient with this mustard plaster and cod liver oil.
4: She says the most beautiful things.

0: Aggie, we're home.
1: Oh, Mr. Lion, it's so good to see you again. I've missed you all terribly.
2: And we miss you too, Aggie.
3: Yes, and you too, Skeeter.
4: Aggie, my wee girl, do you still love me?
1: I do, but I don't know why.
2: Oh, Aggie, you look wonderful.
1: I know. Tell me, did you all have a good time?
3: Yes, but there's no place like the old homestead.
2: Oh, Aggie, do you realize what it's like to be in a foreign country where the people speak a strange language?
1: Well, I should have been in England long enough.
0: Aggie, that's strictly a Scottish joke.
1: And they're the best kind. For I belong to Glasgow, dear old Brooklyn.
3: Aggie, must you?
2: Oh, Daddy, it's only natural for her to be proud of her country. After all, Aggie's pure scotch.
3: Well, she should take more soda with it.
0: Hey, not bad, eh, Aggie?
1: Aye, there's nothing like an English joke, and I'm very glad.
0: Hey, Pop, all this baggage should really go upstairs.
3: Well, thanks, Richard. You know where it belongs.
0: That's what I get for opening my big mouth.
1: Now, I expect you'd all like a nice cup of tea.
2: Oh, not to me, Aggie. I have to go home and unpack. See you all later.
5: All right, sweetie. Aggie, we'll all have tea when Barbara gets back.
1: Very well. I'll put the kettle on.
6: Oh, Ben, isn't it wonderful to be home?
3: Baby, that's the 10th time you said that.
6: Well, darling, we've been together so much lately, I've run out of things to say.
3: Well, we could talk about some of the ancient ruins we've seen.
1: Yoo-hoo!
3: Here's one of them.
1: Coffee, darling.
6: Glory, darling. Darling, I brought you and Aggie both a bottle of perfume. I'll get it for you.
1: Oh, thank you, dear.
3: Flory, I hate to say this, but I'm darn glad to see you.
1: And I'm glad to see you, too, you old rascal. You know, you never looked better in your whole flabby life.
3: Thanks. And you don't look a day older. But then you couldn't.
1: Now, just for that, you can't have a slice of this sponge cake I baked for you.
3: Oh, you know, I was only kidding, you ravishing creature. Come here and give me a kiss.
1: Oh, Ben, stop it. Stop it. Oh, Ben. Oh, stop it, Ben. You're squashing my sponge.
3: Oh, dear, I thought that was a pretty wet kiss.
1: Anything. Here, take this sponge cake and give it to Aggie.
3: Okay, dollface.
5: Here's the perfume, Flory.
1: Oh, thank you, darling. Tell me, would you all like to have dinner at my house tonight? I'm having a few friends over.
6: Oh, I can't, Flory. Richard's new girlfriend is coming over here for dinner.
5: Oh, dear, I forgot to tell Aggie.
1: Oh, how exciting. Did Richard meet her on the boat?
6: Darling, of course not. He's known Aggie for years. Oh, I must go and tell her right away. Oh, and thank you again, dear, for your perfume.
1: I hear Richard has a new girl. Tell me all about her.
7: Oh, hi, I'm Florian. Good to see you.
1: Oh, hello, Richard. Thank you. I hear you've answered the call of Eros.
7: I didn't even know he'd rung up.
1: Oh, no. I understand you've fallen under his spell.
7: Oh, well, that. I guess I have.
1: Then don't keep me in suspense. Tell me all about her.
7: Elizabeth works in the sick bay. She's a nurse.
1: Well, you couldn't do better than choose someone from the nursing profession. You know, when I was a young girl, I was a nurse.
3: What are you trying to do? Put the boy off?
1: Ben, please. Richard, I may be able to give you some advice about the sort of things that will interest her.
7: I certainly appreciate that, Aunt Flory. Did you work in a sick bay, too?
1: Oh, no, dear. I worked in a hospital. And the surgeon I assisted was a very eminent one. He taught me a lot about plastic surgery.
3: Well, very interesting. Tell me, Flory, is yours a do-it-yourself face?
1: I suppose you think you're very clever making fun of my profession. But I'll have you know it took 3 years of skin grafting to build up my background.